0: Howdy there, friends. This is Chad Remington. Chad Remington, frontier lawyer from the frontier town called Dos Rios. I guess it goes without saying that a frontier town lawyer can find more trouble 24 hours a day than any man living or dead west of Chicago. And if this weren't enough, part of my time is taken up with the running of a small cattle ranch left to me by my late father. Matter of fact, it was while I was on my ranch that this last adventure really had its start. Of the little law office I have, I rent from Cherokee O'Bannon, the ex-medicine man who now operates the Dos Rios livery stables. I don't know whether it's because he's afraid I may run out with the rent money, or because tagging around with me he gets to see his favorite scenery, saloons. But for one reason or other, O'Bannon is most always by my side. Well, this particular morning, Cherokee was helping me round up some strays in a far canyon on the back end of my ranch. Everything seemed to be going all right.
1: Hiya! Chad, I was thinking again. Why does a man like you with a good law practice bother playing nursemaid to a lot of cows?
0: Well, to be honest about it, Cherokee, cows are like money in the bank. And their products sell for good money. With milk at 6 cents a quart and cream at 10 cents a pint.
1: My. 10 cents a pint for cream. But for a few pennies more, you can get a bottle of good bourbon.
0: Now, don't you tell the cows that. They might start changing their product.
1: Counselor, how is it the cream costs so much more than milk?
0: Well, because of the labor involved, Cherokee.
1: Cream costs more than milk because of the labor involved?
0: Naturally. It's harder for the cows to sit on those little bottles.
1: Well, Billy Blue Blazes, Chad, that's about the funniest remark I've ever heard you. Chad, we're surrounded. We're being ambushed.
0: Cherokee, you blame fool. Let that gun alone.
1: But they're rustlers. We're being attacked.
0: Rustlers, my eye. Can't you see who fired that shot? Don't you see who it is coming? It's old Sam from the Western Union office.
1: Sam? Now I wonder what in blazes he wants.
0: Hiya, Sam. What's up?
2: Howdy, boy. Sorry, I had to throw that shot at you. Seemed to be the only way stopping you without chasing you another 10 miles.
1: What in the name of my grandmother's bustle is so important that you had to stop us?
2: Well, telegram come for you, Chad, and since it needs an immediate answer, kind of reckon I'd better bring it up to you. Here.
0: Thanks, Sam. Well, that's one invitation I'm not going to refuse.
1: What's one invitation? You please tell me what this is all about?
0: Well, this telegram's from Kurt Bodie. You know, the sheriff over at Bonanza City. He says there's a big party being given day after tomorrow honoring all the peace officers of the territory, and, well, he's inviting me down as his guest.
1: Yeah, from what I hear about Bonanza City, it's as much a city as a prairie dog's hole as a tunnel. It's a wide-open, rip-roaring boom town at that.
0: I don't suppose that'll stop you from going down and attending the party with me, will it, Cherokee?
1: Me? Attend the peace officer's party?
0: My dear friend, any warrants formally issued against you for selling your genuine Cherokee Indian rattlesnake oil probably have run out now because of the statute of limitations. So, no doubt you're fairly safe.
1: You know me, Chad. I'm a party man from the word go. Get down there and mingle with a lot of tin badges. Well,
0: Mister, as long as your lawyer's with you, even if they do get you, they won't hit you with more than 20 years to life.
1: Well, that's a horse of a... What?
0: Come on, Cherokee. We'll bring these few head we've rounded up back to the lower meadow, and then you and I, well, we're hitting the trail for Bonanza. Well, I got Cherokee to Bonanza City, all right. But no matter what I did, I couldn't get him out to the party. To tell the truth, there were too many so-called attractions in the town itself, so that Cherokee wasn't too seriously tempted. Now, the affair was being held in what was known locally as the other side of the creek, which meant...

0: really the other side of the town. The wide open part that nobody talked about. The most fashionable palace of entertainment on the other side of the creek was the somewhat flashy but expensively decorated place known as Boston Flora's Place, which Flora ran with her husband, a real high roller gambler by the name of Monty. By the time Sheriff Bodie and I got to Boston Flora's, the party was in full swing and the place was really rocking. Boston Flora stepped up to the piano to sing.
1: The men in my life are the curse of my life. They promise and promise, still I'm nobody's wife. Fred kissed me and told me of his lasting love. His wife caught him with me. Now Fred up above. Oh, the men in my life are the curse of my life. If a six gun don't get 'em, then there's always a knife. I got Joe to the church with one foot on the sill. But he tripped me and bolted, and he's running still. But he tripped me and bolted, and he's running still.
2: Well, Chad, what do you think? How about that? Boston Flora's pretty good, huh?
0: She's better than good, Sheriff. She's all right. All right.
2: Oh, yes, sirree. There's anything to be proud of in this bunch of flea bags we call Bonanza City. Flora's one of them. Now, when I can locate him in this mob, I'd like to have him meet Flora's husband, Monty.
0: Monty, huh?
2: Mm-hmm.
0: Sounds like a gambler.
2: Oh, he sure is. A real high roller. He's one of the coolest in the business. Oh, there he is now. Hey, Monty!
3: Yeah.
2: Monty, come on over here and meet a friend of mine.
4: Well, howdy, Sheriff.
2: Howdy.
4: Well, any friend of yours, a friend of mine, I'm sure.
2: Yeah.
0: Well, thanks, Monty. I'm Chad Remington from over in Dos Rios.
4: I'm delighted you could be with us tonight, Remington. Oh, by the way, have you met the wife yet?
0: No, but I certainly enjoyed her singing.
4: Well, come on, let's go over. I'll make you acquainted with one of the greatest gals on God's green footstool.
2: Oh, you got a treat in store for you, Chad, a real treat.
4: Hey, baby. Baby, I want to make you acquainted with a friend of the sheriff's, Mr. Remington.
5: How do you do, Mr. Remington? It's the night you were able to come.
4: Well, what's the matter, Remington? You look like your eyes are going to pop out of your head.
0: Well, I don't think I've seen that many diamonds all at once since the night I attended the opera in New Orleans.
5: My two weaknesses, Mr. Remington. My husband and diamonds.
4: Well, I've only got one weakness, Flora. And I don't mind
2: it. Jehoshaphat's mule. A sticker.
6: Senores, you will just stand where you are now, huh? I don't like to spoil fiesta, but if somebody moves, there's going to be somebody dead. It's not going to be me.
4: You greasy devil. You got your nerve coming in here.
6: Si, si, Senor Monty. And I have more than my nerve when I leave. First, we start with all this diamond jewelry that your wife, she wear, huh? What?
4: Don't give them to him, Flora.
6: Senor, if she no give the jewelry to me, I no shoot her. I kill you.
5: Okay, Cavaliero. Monty may not look like much, but he's worth more than the rocks to me. Here.
6: Gracias, senor. Mil gracias. And now that I have the jewelry, I take up collection of cash. We're going to start with you, Sheriff.
2: Hey. Oh, are you low down?
6: No, Sheriff. Just for a little joke, I also going to take your badge. Senor?
0: Well, there's not much in my pocketbook, but here it is.
6: Bueno. Like your Americano say, every little bit she counts. You other people, I shall walk by you slowly. When I do, just drop all you got into sombrero, huh? Gracias, caballeros y caballeras. Because I do not want you to spoil your fun by running outside and chasing me. I think I shoot out the lights before I go.

0: I guess there were more people hurt trying to get out of Boston Flora's inky black parlor than would have been hurt if the lone bandit had fired his gun. But enough of us made our horses and lit out after him to make the chase worthwhile. We circled around through Santa Fe Street, cut through Nugget Alley, and that brought us face to face with the bridge over the creek. That is, face to face with what was left of the bridge. Because there was no question about it, the bridge was down.
1: All right. Hold it, man, hold it. Rain out.
0: Isn't there a dam upstream by the smelter, Sheriff? We can get across that.
2: Yeah, come on. Let's go before that low-down sneak and no good gets away.
1: Yeah, now, wait a minute, Monty. I've been thinking.
0: Now, this is no time to think, Sheriff. We've got to get after that cuss before he gets...
1: Now, hold on there, Chad. We ain't going after that cuss.
3: What?
0: What do you mean? You're not going after him?
1: Well, stop and figure it out yourself. We go after him and get in town on the other side of the creek. Then we got to admit what happened. That one solitary south of the border varmint stuck up a sheriff, two marshals, and half a dozen deputies and got away with it.
2: Why, you bald-headed old possum. No one's stealing my wife's jewelry and going scot-free.
1: Who said anything about him going scot-free? We got a good look at him. And between us, being most every lawman for 50 miles around, we'll catch up with him sooner or later.
0: Kurt, are you serious?
1: I sure am, Chad. What's worth a few $1,000 we lost not to make fools of ourselves?
2: I'll be blamed if me and Flora are going to suffer because you're a bunch of knotheads. I'm going to cross that creek if I have to swim it myself.
1: Doggone it, Monty, now don't go flying off the handle.
2: Man, if you get your hands off of me and let go.
0: Sheriff, if Monty wants to go, you've got no right to stop him.
1: You keep out of this, Chad. You don't live here like we do.
2: Sheriff, are you going to let me go?
1: You're doggone right I'm not.
2: Okay, then.
0: Monty, that was a mistake hitting the sheriff with that horseshoe ring on your hand.
2: Well, it serves the old goat right.
0: And I got an idea that this will serve you right.
2: Hey, you want some up? All right.
0: Monty, you ought to exercise your fingers less and your arms more. All right, fellas. Let's take this overdressed gambler back to his wife. We're not going to catch the gent who pulled that holdup tonight, but we can sure do a lot of talking over.
4: We'll return to the second act of Lady Luck, our exciting frontier town adventure, in just a few moments.

0: Frontier Town.
1: Well, there's no use alibying now. The sheriff, the marshals, the deputies, and the Frontier Town lawyer had all been caught flat-footed by a mighty clever crook. Or was it crooks? Somehow, when I started to get my senses together again, it didn't seem that just one man, all alone, could have conceived that scheme and done all of the execution that was necessary. So, after getting back to the main part of town, going into four saloons and finding Cherokee in the fifth, Cherokee, the cliff, and I put our heads together down at the sheriff's office.
2: By the whiskers of Walter's Uncle Willie, Chad, you'll pardon my levity, but this is really a good one. The whole law for two counties around robbed of their valuable possessions.
3: Hey, go on and laugh, Cherokee. But I'll get that crook that takes me to my dying day.
2: Then admitting what happened tonight?
3: Well, it's not just me and the other boys alone. Some of the other men who were there, like the mayor, they told their wives they was going to Oddfellows meeting. Wouldn't be good for the town to have that come out either.
1: Well, I'm not a married man, Sheriff, but I can see what you mean.
2: Well, how are you going to stop it from getting out? This gambler you told me about, this Monty, he isn't going to stop screaming his head off.
1: I think he's done all of his screaming for a while.
3: Yeah, pretty hard for a man to scream through a face that's all bandaged up with cork plaster. You sure knocked the daylights out of him, Chad.
1: And I'm sorry I did.
2: Sorry?
1: I wonder if Monty really would have crossed the creek if we'd let him.
2: But you just got through, say... I mean, wasn't he the one?
1: Yes, he was the one who yelled his head off. But you know, it isn't always the man who screams loudest who's hurt most.
3: What you mean, Chad?
1: Well, I don't mean to sound like a school teacher, but don't either one of you remember the children's story about the man who yelled wolf?
2: Of course I remember it.
3: Yeah.
2: Frankly, I don't get the connection.
1: Well, neither do I, Cherokee, not at the moment. But, Well, let's go back over everything that happened, step by step.
3: Chad, I tell you, it's as plain as a nose on your face, or at least on Cherokee.
1: Then how do you account for the...
3: Why, it's because the somebody must have... How did it happen?
1: Exactly. Mm. You and I had crossed the bridge not half an hour before, and it seemed to be all right.
2: What's that got to do with Monty yelling wolf, wolf?
1: Well, it may be more like fox, fox than wolf, wolf.
3: Yeah, more like skunk, skunk, if you ask me. Dirty robin polecat.
1: Your remarks are immaterial, irrelevant, and probably true. But let's look at the facts. Who organized this party of appreciation for the peace officers?
2: Why, he told you before, Boston Flora and her husband.
1: Right. Now, granting for a moment that Flora and Monty had planned the little affair, don't you think they knew beforehand that the sheriff and the marshals wouldn't want to publicly admit they'd been made fools of?
3: Yeah, but then why would Monty get in a fight with me and risk going to jail because he wanted to follow the crook?
1: Because you couldn't have put him in jail for wanting to do what you should have done. In fact, if he were so inclined, he could probably put you in jail for malfeasance in office.
3: Great jumping gumdrops. I never thought of that. But him and his woman still had her jewelry stolen, and well, there ain't no denying that.
2: Sheriff's right, Chad.
3: And what's more, who was the crook? No one's ever seen him in Bonanza City before. Probably just come up across the Rio Grande.
1: You're convinced he's a Mexican, aren't you, Sheriff?
3: Well, naturally, I... Huh? You gonna tell me he ain't a Mexican?
1: Well, the only Mexicans I ever heard talk and act like that were in stage plays.
2: In stage plays?
1: You heard me, O'Bannon. If I'm not mistaken, there's a traveling tent show about to open in Bonanza City this week.
3: Well, I'll be kicked by a muley cow. You mean you think Monty and Flory hired this actor and the whole thing was a put-up job?
1: The whole thing, including cutting down the bridge.
3: But great sakes alive, Chad. It's loco. It's wild. How do you ever expect to prove a thing like that?
1: By taking advantage of the fact that Cherokee wasn't over at Boston Flora's with us earlier this evening.
2: Now, hold on there, Chad. You think you're going to make a guinea pig out of me and...
1: Well, making a guinea pig out of you won't be too hard, Cherokee. The part that's going to take a bit of doing is turning Monty and Boston Flora into a pair of jailbirds. Cherokee squirmed and wriggled and bucked like a sunfishing bronc. But with enough money in his jeans to cut a fancy figure at Boston Flora's bar, next afternoon found Cherokee on the other side of the creek, leaning across the mahogany and...
2: Here you are, boy. Set him up for the house.
0: Don't you think it's time the house sets them up for you?
2: Madam, I'm not a man to turn down a tin roof. But at the same time, I'm not a man to quibble over a few measly dollars. I'm providently amply provided with the wherewithal to enjoy myself. If you would be gracious enough to join me, I'd like to buy you some champagne.
0: I don't mind if you do. Charlie, bring a bottle of Pomeroy over to the table by the window. Come on. You and I sit down.
2: What's the matter? Why are you staring at me?
0: You get up. You don't look like a prospector or a miner.
2: My dear lady, there's a good reason for that. I'm not a prospector or a miner.
0: Well, most of the men around here with money get it out of the mines. Where do you get yours?
2: Madam, I'm a salesman.
0: A salesman?
2: A jewelry salesman. Now, don't ask me where I get my little baubles. Why, some of them come from Tiffany's in New York.
0: I don't get you. I don't get you at all.
2: Well, I've found that there are a certain group of ladies working in the mining camps here in the West who wish to put their savings in commodities like fine diamonds, which never depreciates in value, and, well, they have an eye toward a rainy day. For example, a woman of your beauty and talent should own jewelry.
0: Wait a minute. Marty? Marty, come over and sit down.
4: What is it, Flora?
5: Well, what's on your mind?
0: He says he's a jewelry salesman.
5: Oh?
2: Friend, I can sell you flawless diamonds at less than 50 cents on the dollar.
5: Oh, you can, huh? Well, where do you pick up bargains like that?
2: Well, let's just say that I picked them up.
5: What are you, a fence?
2: Crudely, yes. You want a deal?
0: Well, Monty.
5: No, thanks.
0: But, Monty, I...
5: Not today, Flora.
0: But I... Oh, never mind. Sorry, I ask you at all, Monty.
5: Stop wasting time on that overdressed saddle bum. Time for you to sing a song.
0: Mister, I'm afraid I've played my cards too fast. Come back tonight and bring some of the jewelry with you. I'll handle Monty. Have the stuff with you and be here at 10 o'clock. Because you and I are going to do business.
3: But don't you see, Chad, that you were wrong? Monty wouldn't even listen to buying her any jewelry.
1: Which only proves that Monty thinks Flora has enough jewelry already.
3: Huh?
1: And if Flora has enough jewelry already, the jewelry she allegedly lost last night wasn't lost.
2: But Philly Blue Blazes, Chad. Why did Flora tell me to come back tonight at 10 and bring the jewelry with me?
1: Because Flora has more brains than you have and more brains than Monty has. In fact, Mr. O'Bannon, I'm convinced that Flora has more brains than you and Monty have put together.
0: Now do you get it, Monty? Now do you see what I'm up to?
5: Baby, I gotta hand it to you. You're the only woman I know who can figure how to have your cake and eat it, too.
6: Yeah. I'll say. Anytime she wants, she can come back and join my tent show.
0: Thanks, Tony. I'm doing all right here.
6: Yes.
0: Now you understand everything, Tony, don't you?
6: You seem to forget your old partner, baby. I'm the quickest study in show business. And when I meet this jewelry salesman outside and stick this gun in his ribs and I say, Senor, you put the hands up quick, eh? You'll have his diamonds and your money back all at the same time.
5: The great part of it is, the only squawk the sucker will have won't be about his diamonds. And all he'll be able to do is run to the sheriff and holler about his money.
0: I don't imagine that stone-headed sheriff's going to do anything about that. Because he might be afraid we'd tell what suckers we made of the lot of them. Like,
3: Who was the sucker?
4: Cherokee. Keep an eye on the outside.
2: Right, George, Chad. Leave it to me.
0: What are you up to anyhow, Sheriff?
3: I'm up to throwing the three of you in the calaboose, that's what. We heard every word you said.
0: Don't you know it's bad manners to point at a lady with a gun?
3: All right, quit stalling, Flora. Let's get going.
0: Why, of course, Sheriff, if you say... Marty, come on!
5: Let go of her before I...
1: Nice going, Sheriff. I see you got the so-called actor.
2: Well, what about me? Didn't I get my man? Or a woman?
1: What did you hit her with? A chair?
2: Now, Chad, for shame. You know I'm too much of a gentleman to hit a woman with a chair. I hit her with something soft. I hit her with an upholstered sofa.
1: Cherokee, Sheriff Bodie, and I, and all the lawmen for two counties around, certainly owe you a vote of thanks for your help in getting the goods on Flora the Phony, the Boston Batwoman.
2: Now, your thanks be hanged. After all I went through, I would imagine that somebody, at least, would offer to buy me a bottle of bourbon.
1: Oh, Bannon, don't you realize you're going to come to a premature death with all that bourbon you take on board?
2: That's absolutely ridiculous. Bourbon's the safest drink in the world. Scotch is dangerous.
1: It is, O'Bannon. And how do you figure that?
2: Why, Chad, don't you see? A man who drinks scotch is apt to end up getting killed.

Frontier Town, starring Reed Hadley and featuring Wade Crosby, is a Bruce Ells production. Supervision and direction by Paul Franklin. Music written and played by Ivan Dittmar. Be sure to be with us again same time next week for another fine action-adventure story with your favorite young Western star, Reed Hadley. And now this is Bill Forman telling you that Frontier Town comes to you from Hollywood.

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1: 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Coming up next.
2: Here's adventure. Here's romance. Here's the famous Robin Hood of the Old West.
3: Cisco, the sheriff, he's getting closer.
4: This way, Pancho Pablo.
2: The Cisco Kid.

0: the Cisco Kid in our exciting story, The Hook Murders. In the early 1870s, a series of murders occurred which mystified the populace of the frontier town of Williams and baffled every peace officer in the territory of Arizona. The crimes might have remained unsolved to this day had it not been for the keen astuteness and daring bravery of the Cisco Kid. As our story opens, Cisco and his faithful companion Pancho await an approaching train, which slows down to negotiate a horseshoe curve in the midst of a desolate mountain range.
1: Here we go, here's the horse. Oh, look, who now, that train, that hurt you. Cisco, that train's slowing down.
2: Yeah, it'll be going slowly enough for me to jump on the roof of the last car when it hits this horseshoe curve below it, Pancho.
1: That's too dangerous, Cisco. Better do not do it.
2: Do not worry, Chico. You just be sure to meet me when the train slows down for the other horseshoe curve at Pilgrim Point. Hasta luego, amigo.
1: Hasta luego, Chico.
2: Now, no one gets the fuck out of me until I get off the roof of this car. Everything will be all right.
3: Whoever you are on top of this rail car, come down.
2: Hold your gunfire, senor. I will swing over the edge of the roof and down to the platform of the car.
4: Who are you?
2: Hold your six guns in your town, Sam. I'm the Cisco Kid.
4: Cisco? Come inside the car. I've been expecting you. Governor Winston said you'd contact me. Hey, I never thought it'd be this way.
2: When I got the governor's message, I realized the need for secrecy, senor.
4: All law enforcement agencies have failed, Cisco. The governor tells me if anyone can solve these crimes, you're the man.
2: I am grateful for Governor Winston's confidence, Senor Thompson. What can you tell me about these crimes?
4: They are vicious and carefully perpetrated. Obviously, they're grudge killings. All the victims were members of the Buchanan family and were killed in the same manner, smashed and clawed by a sharp-pointed steel hook.
2: And it might be that the killer is an hombre who wears a hook in place of a hand.
4: We've thought of that. No one in or around the town of Williams fits the description.
2: No other clues?
4: None. I've been up against some tough cases, but this is the toughest yet.
2: Who do I contact if I need help?
4: The sheriff in Williams. He's expecting one of my men. He'll give you all the help you need. My name, Warren Townsend, will identify him.
2: Very well, senor. The train is getting close to Pilgrim Point. Here's where I leave you.
4: You're jumping off a moving train. What? Governor Winston told me you'd do the unexpected, but that I could depend on you. He sure was right.
2: And there's mi compañero with the horses.
4: Don't let yourself be another victim of that hook murder.
2: Bueno, Pancho, bring the horses closer. I won't be alive when I see you again, senor. Hasta luego. Any devil?
1: Good job.
2: Gracias, Pancho, for doing your part.

0: What? Who do you think just got off the train when it pulled into town?
1: Just because I'll let you be my deputy, there's no reason for you to come busting into the sheriff's office like a Texas tornado, Judge.
0: Oh, I'm sorry, Buck, but I figured you'd want to know about him.
1: Who is it?
0: Well, that traveling salesman who sold you those collapsible hook picks the last time he was in town.
1: Easy Easton? I wonder what he's doing back in Williamsville.
0: Maybe come back to sell you another hook pick, Buck.
1: You're getting too big for your boots, Judge.
2: Stop it, Buck. You're choking me.
1: Maybe you know too much, Judge.
2: You're choking me to death.
1: Not a bad idea. I won't talk no more.
2: Just please, Buck. I'm your cousin. Please.
1: All right, cousin. Remember to keep your face shut.
0: I didn't mean nothing by it, Buck. Those fingers of yours are strong as steel.
1: Will you remember that, too, anytime you start getting a loose jaw?
0: I won't forget it, Buck. Ain't I always done what you told me? No one will ever find out from me about them hook murders.
1: If they ever do, I'll know where they heard it. You're getting close to Uncle Jonathan's property and money now. Him, Della, you and me are the only Buchanans left alive.
0: You don't have to kill me for that money, Buck. All I want to do is work for you and keep on living.
1: If you ever change your mind, think back to how them other Buchanans looked after I killed them with this collapsible hook pick.
0: Fold it up and put it back in your pocket, Buck. I got no hankering to feel that sharp point of steel.
1: It's good to see what Breezy Easton's coming now.
0: Maybe we ought to run him out of town, Buck.
1: What for? No one can connect Sheriff Buck Buchanan with the killing. Everybody still thinks that it might be an armed with a hook instead of a hand.
0: Look at that crowd, Buck. The salesman just got into town. Already he's got his suitcase open and he's selling his wares.
1: I'll handle him, Judge.
0: Anything you say. Who are them two strangers, Buck?
1: Where?
0: Well, they rode in together. The big one dressed in black, watering a horse with straw. The little fat one is standing there next to Breezy's suitcase.
1: I've heard a song before.
3: Here's
1: no surprise.
3: Pop out of
1: this
3: suitcase of
0: fighters.
1: Old
0: Anna
3: Huddy.
1: Yeah.
3: I forget when I have here the finest little gadget, the newest and latest invention, the marvel of the century.
1: Let's get close and see if
3: you
1: kill
3: some hooks. How do you feel about the man, woman, and child who rides or drives a horse can't be without? It therefore includes each and every one of you ladies, gentlemen, and children in this distinguished and intelligent audience. All right, you say you want to know more. Now, by your faces, I can see you straining for a sight of this ingenious little device. You want to know more? You want to see it? You want to handle it? All right, here it is. I give it to you. The newest, the latest, the most modern, the only one of its kind in existence, a collapsible hoof pick. Remove dirt, stones, and grass from a horse's hoof. And each and every four-footed prisoner will be grateful to his kind owner.
0: That's what I was afraid of.
3: Ah, ladies and gentlemen, you're speechless with astonishment. Never have I met such remarkable reception.
4: Aren't that something so wonderful about that hoof pick what goes up to your tail, Thomas?
3: Aha! A doubting Thomas.
4: Doubting Thomas? Where is Doubting Thomas?
3: I mean you. You, my cherubic and portly friend.
4: I'm not Thomas. I call Banjo.
3: Just a figure of speech, friend. Just a figure of speech. Now, you see, the beauty of this hoof pick is that the handle is shaped to go around the grip of the hand. And by a flip of the finger, the hook parts into the fold, and the entire thing may be carried in your pocket.
4: Is that a good idea? And easy for a number to carry in your pocket.
3: Our friends, to tell you what I'm going to do. I'm going to give every last one of you the opportunity to possess one of these hoof picks. I heard you call yourself Pancho, my friend.
4: Huh?
3: Wouldn't you like to have one? Here, try it for yourself. See how it works.
4: Glad you.
1: But gentlemen, don't act like you remember he's been in this town before.
3: Ah, you
1: pick.
3: See, my friend, a satisfied customer. Now step right up, folks, and get your hoof fixed for the infinitesimal minute sum of $5. That'll be $5 from you, Pancho.
4: $5? But you have Pancho like the
3: hell. Friend, I'm trying to conduct the legitimate business.
4: Hey, you give the hook
3: to
4: Pancho.
3: Oh, he's coming
4: here, ain't he?
3: Well, some of $5.
4: Now you want to drag Pancho $5?
3: Hey, Rube!
1: You better break that up, Judge. Come on.
3: Hey, Rube! I mean, help! Sheriff! This man's trying to swindle me.
1: What's going on here?
4: I ain't not swindling nobody, Senor Sheriff. Pancho stand here and he's...
1: Hey, quiet, everybody!
0: Quiet, everybody! You heard the sheriff.
1: I don't know who's responsible for what, but I'll get to the bottom of it. Come on, you two. You're going over to the calaboose till I find out what's what.
0: Go on. Get moving.
4: But I'm not doing anything to you, Sheriff. Here, I give the hook pick back to the fancy dog.
3: I thought you accepted it from me. It constitutes a legitimate sale. Sheriff, I'd demand you make him pay the $5.
4: Cisco! Cisco, the sheriff's going to put fines on you, jail.
5: Un momento, señor sheriff. I'm sure mi compañero has not purposely done anything wrong.
1: Who are you?
3: I'll tell you who he is. He's a road agent, a highwayman, a train robber.
5: What?
3: Well, if he ain't, make him explain why him and his partner made an escape on their horses from that train that came in on. I was on the platform between two cars and I saw him.
4: That, you loco maverick. We not made no escape from that train.
1: Now, what's this all about?
5: Senor Sheriff, may I talk to you privately for a moment?
1: Judd, watch these two.
6: You will, I will. What?
5: This is far enough. They cannot hear us.
1: Well, what's on your mind?
5: I am the Cisco Kid, Senor Sheriff.
1: Well, I heard good and bad about the Cisco Kid. I'll let you know what I think when I make up my mind.
5: Senor Sheriff, I may need your help. Does the name Warren Townsend mean anything to you?
1: Warren Townsend? Well, sure. So he sent the Cisco Kid after the hook murder, huh?
5: See, Senor Sheriff. I hope we will capture him by working together.
1: Why, of course we'll work together, Cisco. Close together. That way I'm sure to be with you when you meet up with the hook.

0: watch Mr. Cisco and Pancho?
1: They ain't showed up yet, Buck. They'll stay in town. Why should they want to come out here to Uncle Jonathan's ranch this late at night?
2: What you least expect of this Cisco kid is what he's most likely to do. He's a plenty smart hombre.
1: Did you already take care of Uncle Jonathan, Buck?
2: He's dead as last year's buffalo grass. He'll give Cisco another hook killing to work on.
1: What about Della? You won't own the property and Uncle Jonathan's money until she's dead, too.
2: Della's next. Come on.
3: Judge, you clumsy critter.
1: I'm sorry, Buck. I didn't see that table and lamp. I didn't mean to knock him over.
3: You're a first-class idiot. I ought to think of steel hooking to you.
1: No, Buck. You save it for Della. She'll be downstairs in a minute.
2: Get over behind these grates in the doorway.
1: Yeah. They're close to the stairs. You can get her when she comes through.

0: Now back to the Cisco Kid in our ripping story, The Hook Murders. Federal Secret Service agent Warren Townsend enlists the aid of Cisco and Poncho to uncover the identity of the notorious hook killer. When they arrive in the town of Williams, Poncho gets into an argument with traveling salesman Breezy Easton. The sheriff, Buck Buchanan, and his deputy Judd take Poncho and Breezy into custody. Cisco intervenes and identifies himself to Buck, not knowing that Buck is the hook killer. Cisco's presence causes Buck to speed up his plan of murder. He does away with Jonathan Buchanan and strikes down Jonathan's granddaughter, Della. No?
1: She's out cold, Buck.
2: Yeah, only hit her hard enough to knock her out.
1: You reckon Della saw it?
2: I'm sure she didn't, but it don't make no difference. She ain't gonna live for long.
1: Rider's coming.
3: Ho, ho, ho, ho, ho! I am sure that strange came from inside the house, Poncho. Cisco, I told you, right.
1: Cisco and Poncho, they're coming in the house.
2: Come on, Judd. Let's keep the horses. Lucky we left them out back.
1: Ooh, what about Della? You're going to leave her there?
2: You got the time to kill her, you mushhead. She'll keep.
1: I hope you're right that Della didn't see us, Buck.
2: Shut up and mount her.
1: Oh, all right, Buck.
2: Come on, let's get out of here.
1: Yeah, get up, you. Cisco and Poncho don't know who we are yet, but if they start to chase us, they'll find out.
2: They won't chase us. They'll stop to look after Della, an old man.
1: Blast them, too. Those bullets were close.
2: Let's get on and let's get going. The Cisco kid's mighty anxious to meet the hook killer, and that's just what he's going to do. Sooner than he thinks.
1: Yeah. Get up.

0: I blame myself, Senorita Adela, for that tragedy that happened to your grandfather.
1: Oh, no, Chico. What happened last night was no fault of yours.
0: You see, Senorita, Pancho and I intended to ride out here and make camp near your ranch house.
2: Yes, so we'd be able to guide you and your grandfather. But that blabbermouth breezy Eastern servant, he keep talking so much, trying to explain to Cisco why he made the mistake with the hoof picture. Please, Cisco, not pace back and forth like that. It makes Pancho more worried.
0: Pancho, what you just said about the hoof pick and the fact that that salesman did detain us...
1: What do you mean, Cisco?
0: The bump on your head, Senorita, was made with the same weapon that killed your grandfather. It could very easily have been made by the flat side of a hoof pick.
2: Not me, Cisco, you're right. He himself.
1: You think he's the...
0: If the sticks were sharpened, description of the hook killer's murder weapon. Since Breezy was with us, I do not think he committed the actual murder.
2: Then you think he in cahoots with the killer?
0: Maybe, maybe not. But when I talk to him, he will tell me what I want to know. That I promise you, Senorita.
1: Do you intend to arrest him, Cisco?
0: First, I will get your cousin, Sheriff Bob Buchanan. We are working together. And unless I miss my guess, we will soon be face to face with that hook pick killer.
3: What are you doing with that hoof pick, Buck?
4: Snapping it open and shut this way reminds me of a trap.
3: Trap we might get caught in. Now, I don't mean to make you mad, Buck, but you ought to get rid of that hoof pick.
4: You know something, Judd? This time you're right. This can be a trap that'll snare the Cisco kid and his partner.
3: Well, how, Buck?
4: The hombre who's selling these hoof picks, that drummer, Breezy Easton. He's the bait for the trap.
3: Well, I don't follow you.
4: Judd, take this hoof pick over to the hotel where that drummer stands. I don't care how you do it, but plant it in with them other picks he's selling, and without his knowing it.
3: Yeah, it'll do, Buck. That loudmouth Easton can be blamed for all the killings.
4: That's right. When Cisco goes to search that salesman's gear, you and me'll drill Cisco and Pancho in the back.
3: Yeah, but Breezy will see us, and he can witness against us.
4: Not if we put a bullet through him.

0: right after you, mushhead. And to all appearances, the salesman killed Cisco and Poncho when he got scared they'd find out he's a hook killer. And we killed the salesman for doing it.
1: You're a plenty smart hombre, Buck. And we'll be clean and clear. After all, you're the sheriff and I'm your deputy.
0: Here's a hook pick, deputy. Get going.
1: I'm on my way, sheriff. Hey, Buck, look who's heading towards your office. Della, Cisco, and Poncho.
0: Up the back way, Judd. I'll keep him here till you get the job done. Now move.
1: Be sure and give me enough time, Buck.
0: You be sure and take enough time, or you'll be as dead as Della, Poncho, and the Cisco kid.

0: what else you think you'll find in those sample cases of mine, except them collapsible hook picks I'm selling? But you're mighty welcome to search them from top to bottom. Send them inside out.
1: Button up, Breezy. If the Cisco kid finds what he's looking for, you'll get a chance to make your steal.
2: Like that Breezy Easton say, Cisco, there's nothing in this sample case but those hoof picks.
3: What about the small case with the dresser, Pancho?
0: That's the one I used for selling off the street. I set it up on that stand over there and... Hey, how'd he get over by the dresser?
2: I am glad, Senorita Stella mentioned it. I was about to ask you why it was not with the other sample cases.
0: Well, I don't know. Unless Jug moved it when he was up here.
3: Jug Buchanan? He was here?
0: Yeah. Just before you came.
2: Where is your deputy, Senor Sheriff?
1: Well, I don't rightly know, Cisco. Suppose he'll come upstairs here to this hotel room as soon as he finds out I'm up here.
2: Yeah. Now, Poncho, look in the little sample case by the dresser.
3: Go ahead, open it, Poncho.
2: Well, that's all the same thing, all hookshooks.
4: Well, howdy, Buck. Howdy, Della. I heard you'd all come up here.
1: We've been waiting for you, Judd. Breezy says you were here before. Now, what about... Was it about that permit? The permit he needs to sell goods right out on the street?
5: Yeah, Buck, that was about the permit.
0: Yeah, but you never...
2: Hey, Cisco, look. This hoof pig with a sharpened point.
3: Yeah, that's it, all right. That's got to be the murder weapon.
0: Well, let me see.
2: Right here, Senor Salesman. What is it doing in your sample case?
0: Hell, I don't know. I don't know how it got there. I never even saw it. Wait a minute.
2: Yeah, wait. Barnes, like to see how you tried to talk your way out of this.
0: I'm not talking my way out of anything. Why, that's last year's mark. Here, see? The handle's a little different in these new ones. Gee, hot, but I remember now. I've been in this town before. I was here last year.
2: Yeah, you're not a member because you're not one member. No one believe it.
3: Well, I think Breezy's telling the truth, Pancho.
2: You were here in Williams last year, Senor Breezy? And you sold hoof picks like this shark-pointed one?
0: Why, sure I did. I wonder I couldn't sell any of these new ones to the town people. Not one sale. All they wanted to do was to hear me talk.
2: And last year, you probably sold to almost everyone in town.
0: Yep, that's right. Just about everyone, Cisco. I even sold one to the deputy, Judge Buchanan.
5: Why, no, you didn't.
0: I did, too.
2: What about it, Sheriff?
1: I reckon this is what it's about, Cisco.
6: Not to me, Cisco. The sheriff, hold the gun on us.
1: My finger's itching to pull the trigger if any one of you make a false move. Now, don't try no tricks, Cisco.
2: You would shoot us, Sheriff Buchanan?
3: But you're the hook murderer. You've been killing off your own family, Grandpa and the others.
1: And you're next, Della. You wouldn't know what to do with all that money at Jonathan's anyway.
5: Make him turn around, Buck, so we can shoot him in the back.
2: How'd you think you'll get away with that, you coyote?
1: Easy. We say you got it in the back from Breezy when you caught him with the evidence.
5: And then we had to kill him for shooting you.
1: I'll take that hoof pick, Cisco. Hand it to me nice and careful-like.
2: Here, Sheriff, you can have it right in the face.
6: There, you missed me, Maverick. You will not get the chance to get that gun again.
1: I don't need this gun to kill you, Cisco.
6: This hoop pick... I just have to jab this energy, Cisco.
0: I'll help you, Pancho.
5: That's not fair.
0: I suppose your shooting in the back was going to be fair.
6: First, you will have to get your hands on that hoof pick.
0: Got it. Now you feel it. Ow, my shoulder.
1: That's only the start. To finish you off,
6: I'm... Not pretty... while I can still hold your hand, you coyote. See? With this best of mine. Back you to sleep.
2: Oh. I just think we do the same for you, you maverick deputy.
0: Good work, Pancho. Yeah. And put an end to his fighting.
2: Cisco do to that sheriff even better. Because that put an end to the hook murder.

0: Thanks to you, Cisco, both Buck and Judd are paying for their vicious crime.
1: See, Senorita Della, they will spend the rest of their lives behind bars.
0: If it weren't for you, Buck would have added me to his list of victims.
1: Pancho and Breezy had just as much to do with it, Senorita Della.
0: Well, we all know that's not so. But I do want to thank you.
1: Oh, that will have to wait, Senorita. I heard Pancho ask Senor Breezy for a lesson in salesmanship. Ah, there they are, down the street.
0: So that's why the crowd's gathered. I wonder how much Pancho has learned.
2: No, Pancho. None of these good people are going to make a purchase that way. Now, you see, it's a little kind of a pitch. You got to make them laugh.
3: Yes, thank you, please. Yes, make them laugh.
2: Now, ladies and gentlemen, step right up. I tell you what I'm going to do. You've all heard of the seven wonders of the world? Well, here in my hand, I hold the eighth wonder of the universe. Now, you, my good man, wouldn't you like to have one? You, Pancho, my friend, wouldn't you like to have one?
3: The eighth wonder of the world? Here, Senor Breezy, Pancho like to have one.
2: There you are, Pancho. That'll be $5.
3: But, Senor Breezy, you ask, Pancho like to have one.
1: You might say, Senor Breezy, this
3: will
1: go on all day.
0: Breezy's line of salesmanship is so good, he was able to sell Pancho twice the same day.
1: I do not think Pancho will ever be much of a salesman, Senorita Della.
0: I hope I will be, Cisco.
1: What do you mean, Senorita Della?
0: I hope I can sell you on the idea of coming back to William, Cisco.
1: And how do you propose to do that, Senorita?
0: Like this.

0: Francisco.
1: Si, Pancho.
2: Yes, Senor Breezy, one fast-talking hombre.
1: He has to be a good salesman.
2: He know a lot of stories and riddles.
1: What is so funny, Pancho?
2: Pancho got a little to ask you, Cisco.
1: All right, Chico, ask me the riddle.
2: Cisco, what side of the pigeon is the handle?
1: Well, it could be on any side.
2: No, that's the wrong answer.
1: All right, then you tell me. On which side of the picture is the handle?
2: On the outside, of course.
1: Oh, Pancho.
2: Oh, Cisco.

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2: The Jack Benny Program, starring Jack Benny, with Mary Livingston Rochester, Dennis Day, Bob Crosby, and yours truly, Don Wilson. Ladies and gentlemen, Jack Benny is leaving tonight to start a personal appearance tour in Dallas, Texas. So let's go out to Jack's home in Beverly Hills, where Jack, with the help of Rochester, is preparing for the trip.
3: Have you got everything packed, Rochester?
4: I think so, Mr. Benny.
3: Plenty of shirts, socks, and underwear?
4: Uh-huh.
3: And you know, it gets kind of hot in Texas this time of year. So I hope you pack my white formal dinner jacket.
4: Oh, you can't take that white jacket. It's got blood on it.
3: Blood?
4: Yeah, it hasn't been cleaned since you played at the opening of that meat market.
3: That's right, I did play my violin there. What are you laughing at?
4: That was the first time I ever saw pig's feet walk out by themselves.

0: You mean you can't get your old summer job back at the May Company?
1: Yes, Jack, but I thought if I worked down in Dallas, I might meet one of those oil millionaires and marry him.
0: Now, wait a minute, Mary. If you'd become some guy's wife just because he has money, why don't you marry me?
1: Jack, I don't want to just look at it. I want to spend it.
0: Oh. Well, I hope the Texas climate agrees with you.
1: Say, Jack, who's going to Texas with you?
0: Oh, I got a great show, Mary. I'll be gone 6 weeks altogether.
1: Gee, that's a long time.
0: Yeah.
1: While you're gone, will it be all right if I come over and use your swimming pool?
0: Certainly, anytime you want. Not only that, but Rochester will be here in case you want anything to eat or drink.
1: Good, and I'll be able to charge it now that I belong to the Diners Club.
0: Mary, why don't you once let me make a generous gesture
2: hey,
0: without...
2: anybody home?
0: Yeah, in here, Dennis.
2: Hello, Mr. Benny. Come here, Mary. I got a big kiss for you. Well, goodbye, Mary. Have a pleasant trip.
0: Dennis, what's wrong with you? I'm the one who's taking the trip. I'm the one you should be saying goodbye to.
2: Okay, but we'll just shake hands.
0: Of course we'll just shake hands. Whatever gave you the idea that I'd kiss you?
2: I thought you might try to make Mary jealous.
0: You know, Dennis, you're the only kid I know whose parents run away from home.
1: Dennis, don't annoy him today. He's all excited about his trip to Texas.
2: You know, Mary, Mr. Benny isn't the only one who's going to do personal appearances.
1: What do you mean?
2: Well, I'm opening at the Sahara Hotel in Las Vegas.
0: I didn't know that, Dennis. Did you make a good deal?
2: I'll say they're paying me more money than you ever made.
0: Look, kid, everybody knows that Las Vegas pays entertainers a lot of money. I've had offers to go there, too. And I dare say, for more money than you'll be getting.
2: Oh, yeah?
0: Yeah. Mary, tell him that last offer I got from the Flamingo Hotel.
1: 50 cents a bundle, rough dry.
0: Rough dry. Mary, that wasn't a bit funny.
2: I thought it had an element of humor.
0: Oh, you did, eh? Well, Dennis, do me a favor.
2: And sing my song.
0: Yes.
2: That has an element
0: Never mind. Just sing the song.

0: an Irishman will steal your heart away. He'll bedevil you and beguile you with his hullabaloo belay. When that rogue turns on the brogue, your heart will go astray. Oh, an Irishman will steal your heart away.
1: An Englishman has manners, an Englishman has charm. They say it's truly difficult to ruffle his plum. He'll hurt you and he'll kiss you, but wherever he may be. At 4 o'clock, he'll have to stop to sip a cup of tea.
0: But an Irishman will steal your heart away. He'll bedevil you and beguile you with his hullabaloo belay. When that rogue turns on the brogue, your heart will go astray. Oh, an Irishman will steal your heart away.
1: Italian men are fiery. Italian men are warm. And when they love with all the fury of a storm. But you can turn the flame to ice and make them run for life. For all you got to do is eat spaghetti with a knife.
0: An Irishman will steal your heart away. He'll bedevil you and beguile you with his hullabaloo belay. When that rogue turns on the brogue, your heart will go astray. Oh, an Irishman will steal your heart away.
1: A Frenchman is romantic. The French have savoir-faire.
2: When he makes love to you, it's always très, très débonnaire. He'll say to you,
3: toujours l'amour, my life and you depend.
1: But next day he'll be making love to two of your best friends.
0: An Irishman will steal your heart away. He bedevil you and beguile you with his hullabaloo belay. When that rogue turns on the brogue, your heart will go astray. Oh, an Irishman will steal your heart away.
1: The German man is steady. The German man is smart. For he'll come around and around again to win the Fräulein's heart. But you can lose him easily and make him hide his face. When he comes round to see you, tell him, this is not the place.

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Oh, an Irishman, an

0: Dennis, I don't know, you drive me nuts when you speak, but when you sing, you not only have a nice voice, but you do such clever things with lyrics.
1: You're just wasting your time with those compliments. We're still just going to shake hands.
0: Dennis, leave me alone, will you? I've got a pack.
1: Okay, I'm going in the other room and listen to the radio.
0: Good, good.
2: Oh, Mr. Benny.
0: Yes, Rochester.
2: I've got everything packed, but I can't find your briefcase with all your papers and notes for your personal appearance.
0: Well, didn't I bring it home after my last broadcast? Oh, for heaven's sake, now I remember. I left it at CBS. I better call and make sure they send it to me.
3: CBS, the star's address. What? Well, I'll see if I can get it. Hold on, please. Who was that, Gertrude? Mr. Benny. Hey, he forgot his briefcase here, and he wants I should call the Lost and Found Department and see if it's there.
4: Well, it's lucky he didn't ask me. I'm never going to do anything for him again.
3: See, Mabel, I didn't know you were mad at Mr. Benny.
4: Yeah, I had a birthday last week, and you should see the lousy present he gave me.
3: I thought it was a nice present, a genuine alligator leather handbag.
4: It was imitation. You, he can fool with that genuine stuff. Me, he can't.
3: Oh, yeah, I keep forgetting you used to wrestle alligators for a living.
4: Remember how I drove the panel nuts on What's My Line?
3: I got no grudge against Jackie. He's been very nice to me. In fact, last Friday he called me and invited me to a masquerade party on Saturday.
4: Did you go with him?
3: Yeah, I went to Charlie Chaplin. I put on baggy pants and a derby and painted a mustache on me.
4: You painted a mustache?
3: Yeah.
4: It's a shame he didn't let you know a little sooner. You could have grown one.
3: Look who's talking. Crazy Legs Mabel.
4: Understand you. Why should you waste your time on a man like Jack Benny?
3: Because he can do me good. He has a lot of influence in Hollywood. After all, it was him who got me the part in that movie.
4: Some part. An octopus in the sea around us.
3: You're just jealous because he happened... Hello?
0: Gertrude, what's taking so long?
3: I'm sorry, Mr. Benny, but I keep getting a busy signal at the Lost and Found Department.
0: Well, Gertrude, keep trying. When you get him, please ring me back.
3: Yes, sir.
5: Did you get it, Jack?
0: No, the Lost and Found Department line was busy.
5: Well, why don't you stay on the line with Gertrude till you got the number?
0: Look, Mary, I don't want to bother her needlessly. She's got enough work. You know, she's only got two arms, you know.
5: That's funny. I saw her in a picture and she had eight.
0: Just makeup. She used the same makeup man, you know, that Lon Chaney had.
6: Hello, is anybody home?
0: Why, Mr. Kitzel. Mr. Kitzel, I wasn't expecting you.
6: The door was open, so I took the liberty.
0: Oh, I'm glad you found time to come over and say goodbye to me.
5: You know, Mr. Kitzel, I haven't seen you for such a long time, and
0: I didn't know that. No. How would Dennis Day told me?

0: How would Dennis Day know that you're a lifeguard?
1: Well, the last Saturday, he came down with his mother, and they went in the water, and he started to drown. And I rescued him just when he was going down for the 16th time.
0: Dennis went down 16 times?
1: Yes.
0: I thought a drowning person only went down 3 times.
1: Not when...

0: somebody is pushing you.
1: You mean his mother?
0: Uh-huh, with the help of two total strangers.
1: Well, that figures.
0: Hmm? Well, I got to be running along. I got to see my cousin who just arrived in town from the east.
1: Your cousin?
0: Yeah, haven't you heard? Feingold is here.
1: Well, goodbye, Mr. Kinsel.
0: Goodbye, Mr. Benny.
1: Gosh, it was nice of Mr. Kinsel to come over and say goodbye to me. Now, Mary, he's such a... Oh, my goodness, Mary, look what time it is. We've got to get to the airport. Come on, let's go.
2: Los Angeles Airport is one of the busiest in the world.
1: It sure is. Gosh, it's packed. Come on, let's go in.
3: Well, what about your baggage, Mr. Benny?
1: Rochester is checking it through. Come on.
4: Flight number 17, now loading at gate 5 for Anaheim, Azusa, and Gamunga.
1: Gee, I should have brought a book along to read on the plane.
2: Well, they have books right here at the newsstand. I'll go over and get you a copy of The Kane Mutiny.
1: The Kane Mutiny?
3: Yeah, that turned out to be such a great picture that they wrote a book about it.
1: That's right, Dennis. They wrote the book after the picture, yes.
4: Attention, please. Attention. Will the pilot of that helicopter please turn over? You're upside down and you're cutting the grass.
1: I think I better go and buy my ticket.
5: Oh, Jack! Jack!
1: Huh? Oh, hello, Don.
5: I came down here to say goodbye to you.
1: Oh, well, that's thoughtful of you.
5: Oh, gee, Jack, I envy you going to Texas. I enjoyed myself so much when I was down there last summer.
1: Oh, I didn't know you were down in Texas, Don.
5: Oh, yeah, spent a couple of weeks on my friend's ranch. A real big one. When I left, he had 10,000 head of cattle.
1: Gosh, that must be worth a fortune.
5: No, he just had the heads. I ate the rest.
4: Attention, please. Attention. Passengers who were supposed to arrive from Las Vegas on the DC-6 are coming in on two DC-3s. The pilot is making it the hard way.
1: Now, excuse me, Don. I better go get my ticket.
5: Okay, take your time, Jack.
1: See, while I'm at the ticket office, maybe I can arrange my flights to Portland, Vancouver, and Seattle on Western Airlines. Then I won't have
6: to... Hey, Jack.
1: Oh, Bob Crosby, hello. Gee, nice of you to come down and see me off.
6: Well, to tell you the truth, I didn't know you were leaving. I just came down to see Sammy the drummer off.
1: Sammy the drummer?
6: Yeah, he's going to Mayo Clinic.
1: Why? What's the matter with Sammy?
6: Well, nothing. They're just conducting experiments. They're trying to grow hair on his head.
1: I didn't know that.
6: Why, certainly, Jack. Sammy goes there every summer in the interest of science. Now, last year, they tried about 20 hair tonics and oils and mixtures on Sammy's head, and one of them did stimulate a little growth.
1: Gee, which one was that?
6: Vigoro.
1: You mean Vigoro actually grew hair?
6: Well, it grew something. There was a picture of Sammy's head on the cover of Better Homes and Gardens.
1: I certainly hope they do something for him. Tell me, what are you going to do on your vacation, Bob?
6: Well, my wife June and I and the kids, we're going to spend a little time up at Brother Bing's place at Hayden Lake, Idaho.
1: Hey, hasn't Bing a place at Pebble Beach, too?
6: Yeah. He's got homes here in Hayden Lake, Pebble Beach, Elko, Nevada, and Palm Springs.
1: Gosh. Five homes.
6: Yeah. Gee, when Bing sings come on to my house, you don't know which way to go.
1: I can believe that.
4: Attention, please. Attention. Flying saucer from Jupiter, Mars, and Venus. Now arriving on runway 6. Flying saucer now arriving on runway 6. Clumsy pilot.
1: You know, Mary, as soon as I arrive in Dallas, I'll call you up and let you know exactly...
7: Hi, Rube.
1: Huh? Oh, hello. Well, are you going away?
7: No, I'm waiting for my wife. She's coming in from San Diego.
1: Well, nice to see. How are things on your farm in Calabasas?
7: Oh, pretty good. Bought some milking machines last week, but I'm afraid I'll have to get rid of them.
1: Why?
7: My cows like the personal touch.
1: Oh.
7: My corn is doing great, and my beans are sure growing. Oh, here comes my wife now. Hello, honey.
8: Hello, dear.
7: Honey, I want you to meet a friend of mine. This is Jack Benny. Mr. Benny, this is my wife.
8: Hello, Mr. Benny. I'm so pleased to meet you.
1: This is your wife?
7: Yep. Ain't as big a hick as you thought I was.
1: No, I guess not.
7: Gotta be running along. So long, Rube.
1: So long.
2: Jack, you better hurry and get your ticket. There's the ticket clerk over there.
1: Oh, no.
2: Why? What's the matter?
1: Look who the clerk is. It's the guy I always have trouble with.
2: Well, Jack, look. What? Jack, maybe if you try being nice to him, he'll be nice to you.
1: What'd you say, Mary?
2: If you try being nice to him, he'll be nice to you.
1: Do you... Gee, I don't know. You really think so?
2: Well, sure. Go ahead. Be nice to him.
1: Okay. Oh, clerk. Clerk?
9: Yeah!
1: How do you do, clerk? How are you?
9: Fine. How are you?
1: Oh, I'm fine. I'm fine, too. Thank you.
9: You're certainly looking well. As a matter of fact, I've never seen you look better.
1: Oh, well, thank you. Lovely weather today, isn't it?
9: Yes. It seems that lately we've been very fortunate with our weather.
1: That's right. By the way, clerk, I'd like to fly to Dallas.
9: So would I, now that you're here.
1: Look, don't you have a plane leaving for Dallas in a few minutes?
9: That's right. It's a non-stop flight. We also have one that makes a few stops between here and Dallas and is quite a bit cheaper.
1: Oh, really? How many stops does that plane make?
9: 982.
1: 980? What kind of a plane is that?
9: It's a DC Pogo stick.
1: Now, cut that out. Look, I want to take the next plane to Dallas.
9: Well, let's see if there are any openings. Oh, yes, there's a room on a plane leaving in 3 minutes. It's flight 55. Here's your ticket.
1: Thank you. Now, look, as long as I'm here, I might as well buy my ticket now for Portland.
9: Very well. I can get you on flight 63, which makes one stop at Reno.
1: Well, that sounds all right. How long does the plane stop at Reno?
9: 6 weeks. The pilot is getting a divorce.
1: Never mind. I'll make those arrangements when I come back.
4: Attention, please. Flight number 55 now getting ready to leave for Dallas, Texas.
2: Jack, hurry. That's your plane.
1: Yeah, I better get going. Well, goodbye, Mary.
2: Bye, Jack.
1: Wait a minute. Aren't you even going to kiss me goodbye?
2: Oh, sure.
1: There, Mary. How was that?
2: Hiya, Rube.
1: All right. Goodbye, Mary.
2: Bye, Jack. Have a good time.
1: Goodbye.

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0: Sam Perrin, Milt Josephsburg, George Balzer, John Tackerberry, Al Gordon, Al Goldman, and produced and transcribed by Hilliard Marks.
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2: I'd like to welcome you here to our show this afternoon on behalf of our sponsor. 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So if you enjoy yourself during the next half hour, you could do us all a big favor, if you would. And that is, sometime this week, stop by your neighborhood RCA Victor dealer and pick up a 27-inch television set or a record player or something. Because we'd like to be working up here next year at the same time. Incidentally, this is the start of our third year for RCA. And of course, as you folks know, now Phil is out on his own. And one more thing I'd like to tell you. This year, we're changing our time. It's going to be a big lineup on Friday night. Bob Hope, followed by our show. So remember, when you hear the show, to tune in Friday night for Hope and Harris. So let's get Phil off to a big start on his new time. Back with Bob Hope. So let's give a big welcome to Mr. Phil Harris.

0: Thank you, and you're right.
1: Seriously, ladies and gentlemen, I can't tell you what it means to me to have me come out here all by myself. You're all applauding, and you got those smiles on your faces. And I just want to tell you I love you for it because I need it. I've been with Jack Benny for 16 years, and there ain't no money connected with that job. Anything you can do to help me earn an honest living, the time is now. I didn't go through a bad start when I married Alice. They told me she had money, but I'll be damned if I can find it. Everywhere. We do have a good show for you, and I'm very happy with the script. I'm very happy that we have such a lovely crowd here. And I want to introduce some of the people, but first, I'm very happy to see servicemen in the audience. And I want you guys to know that you're always welcome to my show, and especially you sailors, because during the last war, I was in the Navy myself. I fought the Battle of Catalina. I was of selecting their enlisted men when I went in the Navy according to what they'd done in private life. For instance, I went in with a couple of buddies of mine. One of them was a street cleaner, and they put him on a minesweeper. And this other guy was a construction guy. He tore down buildings and everything, and they put him on a destroyer. How I ever wound up on a ferry boat, I'll tell you. The barber shop said, how many head of me? The barber says, three. The guy went out, he don't come back. Comes in the next day, says the barber, how many head of me? The barber says, three. The guy goes out again, don't come back. Now the barber's going crazy. He don't know what to do. So he said to bootleg, he says, look, every day a guy comes in, walks around, how many head? I tell him, he goes out, he don't come back. If he does it tomorrow, follow him. I want to know. Next day the guy came in, the barber says, how many head of me? The barber says, three. The guy went out, the bootleg followed him, came back in about 20 minutes. The barber says, where'd he go? Where'd he go? The bootleg says, to your house. Barber put the part from here over to here. And he gave him bangs in front and bangs in the back. But he said it got awfully monotonous because people kept coming up whispering in his nose. He got a ton of the blind drunk, fell out of the 12-story building, fell down, boom, he hit. There's a big crowd around. He's up, brushed himself off. The fellow walks up and says, what happened? He says, damn fine, oh, I just got here. Like me, he's seen himself on television. You know, ladies and gentlemen, I want you to know that whatever little success we've attained, it's not due to any one or two people, it's our organization. And we're very fortunate in having a very competent organization. For instance, every one that you see sitting up on that stand does an outstanding job on his or her particular instrument. He does things that I know that you don't. You take the leader. He's all right. We're very happy about him in as much as we think that he's one of our up-and-coming geniuses as far as the music business is concerned, and I'm not kidding. Now I'm on the level. Already, he's had two things already played in the Hollywood Bowl. He's been nominated six times for the Academy Award. Last year, he was nominated again, and just like the few votes of winning it for all of the beautiful ranging and directing of the music that you heard in that wonderful picture, The Hans Christian Andersen Story. Ladies and gentlemen, Walter Sharpton. Now I want you to meet whose fault it is, because without her, I don't think the program would be possible. I don't want to go into a big eulogy. I just want to tell you that she's not only the most beautiful girl in the world, but this kid's got talent, too. Alice Faye!

0: laughs about me.
1: Now you give me the right fun. Here is, a couple of the little girls that play the part of Alice and Phyllis, and they, too, are two of the outstanding little actresses in our business. They've been with us ever since we started. We've watched them grow up. They're wonderful and just as clever as the Dickens. Janine Roots and Ann Whitfield. Come on. They don't come too young for me. Women, I just... Honey, you know you got all of me. Here's a new fellow to our organization. We're very happy with him. The only thing I'm worried about is a little too handsome. That's the only thing, and young. But he's a marvelous actor, and I know you've seen a lot of his pictures lately on television. He's our new William. Plays the part of Alice's brother, a wonderful performer, and a wonderful guy, John Hubbard, ladies and gentlemen. Here's the little kid who steals our show every week, and we're very happy about it because we not only love him, but he is just chock full of talent. Plays the part of Julius the Bruzio, the grocery boy, Walter Tetler. Come on, Walter. Of course, the program wouldn't be complete without those four guys. And any time you see them build around the country, I want you to go see them. Take my word for it, it's the greatest act you've ever seen. Jackson's had them for many years on his cute commercials. We've had them ever since we started. We love them. The four sportsmen, ladies and gentlemen. And now, the one and only, Ellie and Lewis. Come on. But all I ask you to do, this is our opening show, please laugh. If you laugh, laugh loud, or if you cry, cry loud. Everything you do, do it loud, will you please? I want to get in here again. Thank you, and have a good time.
2: 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Cleopatra had her day. But you, you lucky people, you've got Harris and RCA.
3: 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Tonight's little epic is entitled The Courtship of Elliot Lewis, or A Drummer Gets Stuck with Any Old Girl, But a Guitarist Can Take His Pick. And now the stars of the RCA Victor program, Alice Faye and Phil Harris.

0: Vacations, like everything else, must come to an end. Once again, it's breakfast time in the Harris household, and we find the Harrises, Alice and Phil, in vastly different moods. Alice is grumbling over a red-hot stove, but Phil is smiling and gay as he trips lightly down the stairs. A smile on his lips and a song in his boyish heart. Boyish.
1: Pretend you're normal when you ain't. So for my bands had no complaints. Just call for Harris if you're all alone and find you on some cocktails for two. I'm running all the way. Oh, la-dee-dee. Oh, hi, Alice, honey.
2: Hi.
1: Boy, that was some vacation we had, wasn't it?
2: Vacation? I spent 3 months as a combination bellhop and bottle opener for you and that Elliot Lewis. Some vacation.
1: Oh, now, wait a minute, honey. It wasn't that bad. I remember one day we didn't see Elliot for almost a whole hour.
2: Sure, but we had to hide in a cave.
1: Look, just forget about Elliot, honey. Don't worry about him. Hey, what do you got for breakfast?
2: Well, you have your choice between 3-minute eggshells and some southern fried coffee grounds.
1: Nice, that sounds... Fried coffee grounds?
2: That's all that's left, Clyde. Elliot got here first.
1: You mean he was here for breakfast?
2: His breakfast and everybody else's.
1: Well, where's the lovable locust now?
2: In the fruit bowl, diving for pears.
1: Well, where's the paper, honey?
2: Elliot ate it.
1: Now, wait a minute, Alice. That's silly. He might have ate the sport page, but not the whole paper.
2: Oh, this is getting serious, Phil. We've got to get rid of him.
1: Look, Alice, I can't throw Elliot out into the street like an old arrangement of tiger rag. He's my pal, and as long as I got a home, he's welcome. Nobody's going to throw him out.
2: All right. Then you pay for the food he eats.
1: You mean out of my allowance?
2: Out of your allowance.
1: That deadbeat's got to go. Why don't he dig up his own meal ticket like I did?
2: Honey, that's it. Let's find a wife for Elliot.
1: Oh, wife, honey. How crazy can you get? Who's going to stand for a guy with baggy pants and a wrinkled shirt and a 3-day growth of beard and a...
3: Hey, you know, he'd make a good husband.
2: That's what I said.
1: And it'll be good for Elliot's pride. He won't have to mooch off of no strangers. He can have a house of his own he can mooch in. And besides the... Nah, it ain't gonna work.
2: But why not? Honey, we can show him how much he's missing. We'll show him how happy we are with one another, with our children, and our home. Darling, we'll show him the true meaning of love and contentment.
1: Alice.
2: Yes, Phil.
1: Will you marry me?
2: I've got a license to prove I did. Now, look, you go to work on Elliot and sell him a bill of goods.
1: Okay, baby, I'll call him.
2: No, you don't have to. I'll just light the stove.
4: Hi, Alice, what's cooking?
1: Oh, I see what you mean.
4: Oh, hi, Curly. You got up, huh?
1: No, but I ought to be up any minute now.
2: Phil, why don't you and Elliot have a nice talk while I fix some more breakfast, huh?
1: Yeah, honey, we'll do that. Come on, Elliot, sit down. We'll have a nice talk, okay?
4: Okay. What do you want to have a nice talk about, Curly?
1: Oh, I don't know. I just thought that...
4: What about girls? That's a nice thing to talk about.
1: Well, I...
4: Go ahead. You start.
1: All right. Ain't that Alice a living doll? Don't she look pretty bending over that stove?
5: Yeah. What a stove.
1: Hey, Elliot, wouldn't you like to have somebody cooking breakfast for you every morning?
4: I got somebody.
1: You have?
4: Sure. Alice.
1: I mean somebody else, you dope.
4: What are you trying to do, Curly? Get rid of Alice?
1: Of course not.
4: Then what's the pitch?
1: Look, Elliot, I'm trying to tell you, marriage is a wonderful thing. Now, if a fella's going to get married, I say the only thing to get married to is a wife.
4: You got something there, Curly. I don't know what you got, but you got something.
1: Elliot, let's sit down.
4: We're sitting down.
1: Well, let's stand up.
4: What for? I'm comfortable this way. Keep talking, Curly. You intrigue me.
1: Look, Elliot, living the kind of life you do is no good.
4: It ain't?
1: No, it's awful. Now, what do you do every day? You get up anytime you feel like it. You go to bed anytime you feel like it. If you want to go out with a babe, you go. You got no worries, no responsibilities, no...
4: What's the matter, Curly?
1: How'd you ever get into a mess like that?
4: Just lucky, I guess.
1: Look, Elliot, now what can you do in a pool room that you can't do right here in this house?
4: Shoot some pool?
1: Don't care if I do. Why don't we pick up a couple of guys...
4: Wait!
1: Now, where was I? What was I saying?
4: I ought to get married.
1: Oh, yeah, yeah. Look, just think of it, Elliot. A little house all your own. Your own fireplace. Your own television set with a built-in bar. And then you come home at night and there's somebody waiting for you. Arms outstretched. Lips outstretched.
4: What am I marrying? Are you Bangy?
1: Elliot, will you please shut up?
4: I'm sorry, girl. Go ahead.
1: Okay. Now, don't forget, Elliot, you and your wife won't always be two. Because soon, you'll be three. Or maybe four. And one day there'll be the patter of little feet.
4: No bodies, huh?
1: That's right, no bodies, just feet.
4: I was only asking you.
1: I'm only telling you.
4: Well, you don't have to get mad.
1: I ain't mad. Sparks always come out of my ears like this.
4: Okay. Go ahead with the feet bit.
1: I'm trying to tell you, Elliot, you'll hear the patter of little feet. You'll come down to breakfast in your own little kitchen, with your own little wife, and with her own little hair wrapped up in her own little curlers, and her own little face covered with the... Maybe we better skip that part of it.
4: Poor, it sounds fascinating.
1: But, Elliot, it's a whole brand new kind of life. Don't you realize it's peaceful and calm and quiet? You sit down every morning with the sun shining in the window and the birds singing in the trees and your wonderful family gathered all around you. There's a feeling of peace and contentment. Everything's quiet and calm.
6: Hiya, Mom, Pop. Hi, Uncle Elliot.
2: Good morning, Angel.
6: I can't stop now. I'm late for school.
2: But Alice, I...
6: Pop had something in the lunchroom. Go on, everybody. See you later. And away we go.
1: Where was I?
4: Quiet and calm.
1: Like I said, Elliot, everything's peaceful and calm. And you get a feeling like you've never had before.
6: Hey, everybody, look out for the Bruins crowd.
2: Oh, sit down, Phil.
6: I'm coming through. Can't be late for football practice.
2: Football practice?
1: She's playing football?
6: Daddy, I'm the coach.
2: Well, Phyllis,
6: I'll eat at the training table, Mom. Goodbye, everybody.
4: Who was that, the kid from left field?
1: Alice, it's like I said at the beginning. This thing is hopeless.
7: Good morning, everyone.
2: Oh, good morning, Willie.
1: Well, if it isn't Mrs. Fay's revenge.
7: Good morning, Elliot and Philip. Wonderful day, isn't it?
1: I liked it. Until you came pussyfooting in.
2: Oh, Phil.
1: Well, why can't he just fall down the stairs like Alice and Phyllis and everybody else? Sneaks up in back of you like Indian underwear.
7: Philip, I know exactly how you feel toward me. And even though I warned Alice before your marriage as to your low character and limited mentality, I must say, in all fairness, that my opinion of you has never changed.
1: Well, at least you... Wait a minute. Now, give me that whole thing again from the beginning.
2: Now,
1: never mind,
2: Phil. William has to have his breakfast.
7: No, breakfast today, pet. Just sign these checks, and I'll get along to the office.
1: Why does she have to sign the checks before breakfast?
7: Well, they're just a few for the gas and the phone and your allowance.
1: Go ahead, honey. You better sign them checks. He's to begin.
2: Give me a pen.
4: Hey, Curly, you mean Alice signs the check for your allowance?
1: Yeah. I don't mind, except when Willie takes them off her income tax as a bad debt. That burns me up.
4: Alice pays the bills and gives you an allowance too, huh?
1: The only reason we use Alice's money is to air out the vault. Keeps the big bills from mildewing.
4: An allowance? What do you know?
7: Oh, that's fine, Alice. Thank you very much.
2: Well, you're welcome, Willie.
4: A real live allowance.
7: Goodbye, everyone.
2: Goodbye, dear.
1: Hey, wait a second, Elliot. Listen to this.
4: I didn't hear nothing.
1: That's what I mean. He goes out like that every time, the fink.
4: Hey, you know, Curly, I've been thinking about what you said. You know, about peace and quiet and the rest of that stuff. I sure been missing a lot, ain't I?
2: Why, Elliot?
4: A home and a fireplace and kids running around the house like a picket fence. Sounds pretty good.
1: See what I told you, Alice? I told you I'd sell him. Okay, Elliot, now all we got to do is to dig you up a wife. What do you got in mind?
4: Well, she ought to be a girl.
1: I'm with you 100%. A girl. Any particular kind?
4: I see a girl, Curly. You know what I mean? A real feminine type of girl with a checkbook.
1: That's all, huh?
4: I got a pen.
2: Oh, Phil, this is ridiculous.
8: Anybody home? I'm from the groceries.
2: You can't just marry a checkbook.
4: Why not? Curly did.
1: I didn't either. And you quit saying stuff like that, or so help me, I'm going to slug you.
2: Phil.
8: I'll testify against him, Miss Faye. I seen the whole thing. He hit you with every punch in the book. Then he hit you with the book.
1: I didn't do no such thing.
8: You pleaded and pleaded, but he only laughed.
2: Yeah.
8: And threw your quivering young buddy into the cedar closet.
1: Cut it out now, will you?
8: Therefore, gentlemen of the jury,
1: I'm being framed. I tell you, I want a lawyer.
2: Oh, what? Phil, stop it. And you too, Julius.
8: Gee, Miss Faye, I was only trying to protect
1: you. What are you doing here so early anyway? You ain't supposed to deliver them groceries for another hour.
8: Oh, I'm taking the afternoon off. Me, Richie Anthony's coming to town. And boy, is she loaded.
1: Curly, I'm way ahead of you. Hey, Julius, buddy.
8: Keep away from me, I'm warning you.
1: Now, wait a minute, Julius. Now, when you say your aunt is loaded, are you referring to her financial or liquid condition?
8: Look, she owns a brewery.
1: A brewery and money?
4: Bingo!
1: Hey, Ellie. Man, this is the greatest parlay of all times. Of course.
4: The patter of little feet running through the mash barrel. Floating in bourbon.
1: Annuities over the rocks.
8: What are Jekyll and Hyde talking about, Miss Faye?
2: Oh, nothing, Julius. Say, how would you and your aunt like to have dinner with us tonight, huh?
8: Miss Faye? You mean you'd invite poor little insignificant me to dinner?
4: And bring the brewery.
8: Huh?
4: I mean your aunt.
8: I'll be sitting at the same table with lovely, adorable Miss Faye.
4: Yeah, yeah.
8: I'll be drinking soup that her precious lips puckered to cool off.
4: Yeah, Julius.
8: I'll be eating a flounder she filleted with her own little hands.
4: Julius.
8: I'll be eating a souffle she souffled just for me.
1: Down, Rob. Get down now.
8: What have I done to deserve this? What have I done?
2: Well, that takes care of that. She'll be here for dinner, Elliot.
4: Yeah, but what are we doing till dinner?
1: That's easy. We'll play an RCA Victor record.
4: You mean until tonight?
1: Look, Elliot, when RCA Victor makes a 45 extended play record, they don't fool around. They really extend it. It extends from breakfast clear through to dinner. I'll show you. Put it on, honey.
2: All right. Here goes.

0: Julius's aunt is here for dinner.
1: Oh, Phil. Phil, will you take care of Julius's aunt?
2: Like how, honey?
1: Like let her in.
2: Oh, yes. Come on, Elliot. We gotta let the brewmaster in.
3: Where till I get a chair and a whip?
2: Elliot, she ain't gonna be that bad.
3: She's Julius's aunt, ain't she?
2: So what? Now, Elliot, will you please put on the whip?
3: But, Curly...
2: The chair will be enough.
3: Well, okay, if you say so.
2: Besides, there's going to be two of us and only one of her.
3: How do you know?
2: I'm guessing. Now, go ahead, open the door.
3: Hey, Curly...
2: Open the door, Elliot.
3: Curly, my whole life is flashing before my eyes.
2: Well, when you get to the part to where your arm is long enough, open the door.
3: But, Curly...
2: Move over, will you? I'll open the door myself.
3: Okay, go ahead, Curly. I'm ready to meet my fate.
2: Good evening, I'm... Yay!
4: Hello, boys. I'm Julius's aunt.

0: You can close the door now. I'm in.
1: Close the door, Curly. She might get out.
2: Well, it's sure a nice night for closing them doors.
0: It's a beautiful night.
1: Gorgeous.
0: What's your friend doing with a chair?
2: He always carries a chair around like that.
3: Would you like to sit down, Julius and Zach?
0: You can call me Clara.
2: Clara. Gee, that's a beautiful name. Clara. I used to know a Clara. Only she was a cigar. She didn't have a wrapper like yours.
3: It's quite a card, ain't it, Claire? Hey, by the way, where's Julius? Didn't he come?
0: Oh, yes. He's parking the car.
3: He's what?
0: Parking the truck.
3: They do look quite a bit alike, you know. I think this is the last time we're going to be on, so we might as well just carry this on.
2: See, where were we, old buddy? I know where I was, but where were you?
3: He's parking the truck, huh? Well, we'd better go out and see him, huh, Elliot?
1: What do I want to see that little creep for?
3: Will you stop? Don't pay no attention to him, Clara. Look, honey, why don't you go into the living room and make yourself comfortable, and me and Elliot have got some business with Julius, huh? Come on, lover.
1: Okay, if you say so.
0: And don't go too far, boys. I'll be waiting for you.
2: We'll be back in a minute.
3: Bye, Clara.
4: Hey, Curly.
3: Huh?
4: I can't believe it all. Money and a brewery and what a built.
3: What about Julius?
1: I like Clara's built better.
3: Oh, Elliot, listen to me. Don't you realize now, if we don't keep Julius out of here, he's liable to queer the whole deal.
4: He wouldn't.
3: Why wouldn't he?
1: I guess he would. What do we do, Curly?
3: Don't worry about him. I got him all fixed.
1: Yeah?
3: Come on.
1: Right.
5: Squeezing me little head!
6: Bruce! Bruce! Come
1: You know, I didn't think he'd fit in the mailbox.
3: Oh, sure. You put him in sideways. Hey.
2: You better come on now. Now we got the business. Let's get going.
1: Where?
2: Are you kidding?
1: No.
2: Where?
1: Where?
2: Clara. The body. Your little bride. She's sitting in the living room.
1: Hey, Curly, what if she says no?
3: She can't say no. Alice would kill me.
1: But Curly...
3: Hold it, Rob. Now, come on. Just let me do the talking. Just lay there. Hey, Clara. How's every little thing?
0: You have a charming place, Mr. Harris. Just charming.
3: Place? You call this a place? This ain't nothing. You ought to see Elliot's dive, the dump. I mean, where Elliot lives. Right, Elliot?
1: Right.
3: He's got a place that's really a place, Clara. Hot and cold running doorknobs, wall-to-wall floors, and on a clear day, Catalina can see him. Right?
1: Right, Clara.
0: Yes, Elliot.
5: What's next?
3: Wait a minute! Elliot, come over here a minute, will you? I want to talk to you. Excuse us just a minute, will you, Clara?
2: Were you craving something? What do you want to do, quit the whole deal?
3: Why? What did I do?
2: You can't jump at these things. You got to lead up to them, kind of gradual.
1: That's just what I did.
3: Well, go slower. Talk about something else first.
1: Okay. Clara?
0: Yes, Elliot.
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9: Mr. Greenslade refers, of course, to the highly esteemed Goon Show.

0: Richard Wagner was. Now tonight, the goons, with the aid of a calibrated Turkish boot lathe and a portable volcano net, will reenact a drama of crime. Mr. Greenslade?
1: Yes, sir?
0: Tell the eager masses what we have in store for
1: rubbish.
0: Them. Thank you. Yes! Yes, it's rubbish. But to make it more interesting, we call it...
2: The Phantom Head Shaver of Brighton.
3: It started in Brighton, 1898, the year of the great Edison Bell.
0: Yes, often I heard it ringing in the night.

0: Coffee, please. Yada Bataka. Please, madam, monsieur, please. All this noise. You're waking all the other honeymoon couples up. Now, what is the trouble?
1: It's him, my husband. Look at him.
0: He appears to be a perfectly normal Greek.
2: If I get off this billiard table, I'll strike you down.
1: You shut up, Baldy.
2: What's all this Baldy stuff on up, Bald?
0: The madam is right. You are Bald.
3: Poor Nugent Dirks. Indeed, he was hairless. The phantom head shaver had struck. The day after, I, Wallace Greenslade, opened a little tobacco kiosk. It was that week that Nugent Dirt was taken to court by his wife.
4: Silence in the court! Silence! The court will now stand for Judge Schnorr. And if you'll stand for him, you'll stand for anything.
5: All right, now, get seated and let the malarkey start.
4: My lord, the first case, Mrs. Dirt versus Mr. Dirt. Mrs. Prunella Dirt!
1: Yes, mate.
4: Raise your right hand and your left leg. Now, do you swear to tell the truth, the whole truth, and nothing but the truth?
1: I do.
4: Well, you ain't gonna get far. My lord, the witness for the persecution is ready.
5: All right, let the prosecuting counsel start off his spiel.
6: My lord, my client, Mrs. Prunella Dirt, claims that her husband, Nugent Dirt, did deceive her in that, during their courting days right up to their marriage night, he did in fact conceal his baldness from her without her knowledge. She discovered this sad state when, at 1 o'clock in the morning of the honeymoon night, she was coming.
5: Go on.
6: My lord, please.
5: Well.
6: Please. At 1 o'clock in the morning, Madame Dirt arose to clean the windows.
1: I object.
6: Who are you?
1: I'm the window cleaner.
6: I don't wish to know that.
1: Ah.
6: The fact that she was cleaning the windows is unimportant.
1: My bread and butter.
6: What about your bread and butter?
1: I clean the windows with it.
6: I do.
4: Silence in court.
0: My lord, as counsel for the defense, I think we are straying from the facts. My client is accused of hiding a bald head. He denies this emphatically. He claims he was shaved in the night with a razor by person or persons unknown.
5: Silence in court.
0: Silence.
5: Thank you. Now listen, I want some silence here.
4: Silence in court.
5: Silence there.
3: Yes, I remember the case, because during the recess I did a brisk trade in my little tobacco kiosk. One of my best clients was the defending counsel, QC Harry Siegel.
0: Yes, I smoked heavily during the trial. It was one evening as I puffed in my alabaster meerschaum pipe that events took a turn in the favor of Nugent Dirt. Partial?
7: Yes.
0: For me?
7: Yes.
0: Any message?
7: No.
0: You're positive?
7: Yes.
0: Well, thank you.
7: Right.
0: Now, I wonder what it can be. Good heavens. Is it? Yes. It's hair. Human hair. And a note. Nugent Dirt is innocent. This hair is his. It was I who balded him while he slept. Signed... The Phantom Head Shaver!
4: The case of Dirt versus Dirt. Third week.
5: Now then, Nugent Dirt. The jury of 3 just men and 29 criminals find you guilty of hiding your bald nut from your wife until after you'd married her.
1: It's a lie!
5: Silence! Thank you. Therefore, I sentence you to pay a fine of 3 shillings

0: doing 60 years in the nick.
1: I'll do the 60 years. I'm not throwing three bob down a drain.
0: Dirk, for refusing to throw three bob down the drain, I send and use the 60 years in the nick. Any last request?
1: Yes, I want to hear. I can't believe it. You're in love with me, thank you.
0: Call Max Gildway.

0: court. What a load of ruff we got here.
1: Helen, stop the case. Stop the case.
0: What?
1: I have here evidence that will prove my client Nugent Dirk innocent. See, this hair is his. I submit it for analysis.
0: Oh, my life. We've got to go through all this lot again. Oi. All right. Case suspended till the hair's analysed. And proved to be or not to be Nugent Dirk.
2: The days of waiting for the analysis of the hair were agony for Harry Seagull. He smoked pipe after pipe of one of my special tobaccos.
3: Kansas tobacco. I must tell Mr. Greenslade not to make it so strong. Oh, another parcel?
4: Yes.
3: Any message?
4: No.
3: Good night.
4: Good night.
3: I wonder what's in this one. Good heavens, it's empty. Wait, there's a note. Dear Seagull, I struck again last night, and this time I have not sent you the victim's hair. Signed, the Phantom Headshaver. P.S., if you want to know who the victim is, look in the mirror.

0: all his lovely hair gone. The following day, I opened up a larger shop as my supplies of pipe tobacco were increasing.
1: In the month that followed, the phantom struck again and again. 50 men were boarded while they slept.
2: Brighton became a city of terror. The holiday trade was threatened. That year, only 2 gentlemen came to Brighton.
3: Come on, Clem. What have we got to lose?
2: Cease! And then a hurried meeting was called.
4: Gentlemen, people aren't coming to Brighton. They're frightened. Ooh. I ask you to think of an idea that will revive the holiday trade and defeat the phantom head shaver.
5: I suggest that everyone entering Brighton be handed a bald wig and that he should sleep in that self-same wig.
6: Rubbish. If all the men wear bald wigs, the phantom will attack the women.
5: I fear that the ladies, too, will have to wear bald wigs.
6: Rubbish, buddy. Why should I wear a bald wig? I'm already bald.
5: Well, wear a bald wig with hair on.
6: You can't have a bald wig with hair on, buddy.
5: Why not, eh? Why not?
6: What? I'll tell you. Listen.
5: What?
6: If a bald wig had hair on, it wouldn't be bald.
5: What?
6: Who ever heard of a bald-headed man with hair on, eh?
5: Well, I've heard of...
6: Just go and tell me who.
5: No, I'm not going to tell you.
6: That's because you don't know anybody with a hairy bald head, do you?
5: Yes, I do, Minnie.
6: No, you don't.
5: I do, Minnie.
6: Who? Go and tell me who.
5: I don't see why I should tell you.
6: Because you don't know anyone with a hairy bald head, do you?
5: I do. Yeah. I do know somebody with a hairy bald head.
6: You don't.
5: I do.
6: Dumb.
5: I do.
6: You're dumb.
5: I do.
6: You don't.
5: I do.
2: Excuse my appearance.
7: That hair we analyzed.
2: Yes.
7: Please, don't do that.
2: The hair? What about the hair?
7: It wasn't hair, it was tobacco.
2: What? In that case, Ellington, play while I meditate. Exit left, smoking.

deepest Africa. I beg your pardon? Certainly not. And as we slowly wend our way down the Zambezi River, we hear the happy native boys singing to their loved ones, which means...

0: Phantom Headshaver of Brighton, Part 3.
1: By now, the position was serious. All told, 300 men had been balded by the Phantom.
2: My tobacco stocks were now quite high.
3: The military authorities had ringed the town with troops and soldiers.
0: The only exit was Hayward's Heath. Then, on a hunch, Seagoon went into action.
1: I'll go and seek this Phantom myself. Blue Bottle?
4: I heard you coming, Captain. I heard my little ragged captain call me. Enter Blue Bottle. Pauses for audience applause. As usual, not a study. Strikes defiant bus driver outside garage pose. But trousers fall down and ruin effect.
1: Little brave lad, tonight we ride to Hayward's Heath to track down the Phantom Headshaver. Are you ready?
4: I am ready, my captain. Let justice be done it. He will fall under the wrath of my boy's wonder mad cupboard sword. Pulled up trousers, tucked in shirt. My hands are cold.
1: The shaver's a dangerous man. He might kill.
4: What? I just remembered I've got to go and shampoo my goldfish. I won't be long.
1: Hand me here, Blue Bottle. Don't tell me you're a coward.
4: I won't, but you're bound to hear about it sometime.
1: Come, little spotted dick, to Hayward's Heath.
4: Ride, Vancuria, ride. Hello.
5: To Hayward's Heath they rode, to the exit that was guarded by the finest of British troops.
6: Oh, who goes there? Anybody there? Halt, or I fire? No fire, or I halt. Halt! Anybody there? Anybody out there in the dark? Anybody? If there's anybody out there, speak up. If there's nobody, keep quiet. Halt! Anybody there? I can see you. I'll shoot. I'll shoot. I'll shoot that. Yep. Oh, please, no, don't worry. Hop! Who's that? Halt! Who goes there?
7: Eccles.
6: Yep.
7: Will you get out of that bed and get outside on guard? Get out of that bed or I'll tell about the nappy fun.
6: Okay, I'm going. It's dark out here. But I'm not afraid.
1: I say!
6: Oh, wait! Who's that out there?
7: I warn you, sir. One step nearer and we'll scream.
1: Have no fear. I'm Queen's Counsel Harry Seagoon. Defending counsel in the Nugent Dirt case. I have only several documents of identification, including a letter of personal trust from the commander of the British Army, a memo of recommendation from Mr. Anthony Eden, the Foreign Secretary, a special pass signed by Mr. Clement Attlee, leader of the opposition, and last but not least, a permit to go where I please, signed by the Prime Minister, the Right Honourable Sir Winston Spencer Churchill.
6: Friend or foe?
7: Hit a nursing mother, would you?
1: Major Brudnock, take off that anna-needle disguise.
7: Oh.
1: My ADC Blue Bottle and I have followed a trail of hair to this post.
7: Brilliant.
1: We believe the Phantom Head Shaver is in the immediate vicinity.
7: Here?
1: Oh,
7: I tell you, sir, the Phantom wouldn't dare come near here. Not with old Brudnock on duty. Why, I haven't slept for 3 nights. I've just sat here waiting for him. Oh, yes, old Bloodnock needs a smart man to outwit him. Oh, yes. If the Phantom Headshaver were to come here, what are you staring at?
1: Do you usually have half your head shaved?
7: What? Oh, Thunder! Sat me grunkers with a great club. Oh, knock'em, knick'em, oh, yuck'em, oh. Oh, yuck'em, oh.
1: Something in his voice told me he knew what had happened.
7: Oh, look at me nuts, half balded, oh.
1: How now, Major? There. This is really a blessing in disguise.
7: Oh.
1: You see,
8: I must have interrupted him in his work. And we all know that a criminal always returns to the scene of the crime.
7: What? You mean you want me to wait here for him to come back and shave the other half?
8: It's your duty.
7: Yeah, I refuse.
8: Then under Chinese law, I subpoena you.
7: You filthy swine, you. Oh. Very well, I'll do it. Just leave me that book about Scottish regiments.
8: But it's called the Decameron.
7: Of course, it's all about Decameron Highlanders. Ah!
8: Right, we'll leave you and...
4: Get in. I'm frightened. I can hear someone in the ammunition hut.
8: Yes?
4: It sounds like a man shouting a dirty big riser.
8: That's him. Quick, follow me.
9: Listen.
8: He's in this hut with a naked razor.
9: Oh.
8: Come out, phantom headshaver. You're surrounded. You hear? We're all heavily armed. If you don't come, we'll come to that door, and so help me, we'll knock.
9: Yeah. That's telling them, yeah. If you don't come out, we'll come and we'll knock.
8: Shut up.
4: We're not afraid of you, phantom nut, Boulder. We have no fear. Come out and face me. Come on and show your face. Look out from behind tree to see if face is shown.
8: Look. Go in and get him.
4: Yes, I will go in and... Me? You want me to go and get him, Captain?
8: Yes.
4: Little me? Go and get him?
8: Yes.
4: What, little tiny, rotten, weak, frightened blue bottle? Go in and get him?
8: Yes.
4: I don't like this game. Let's play another game. Let's play doctors and nurses.
8: Come down from that tree!
4: I've been so Florence Nightingale and the lady with the lump.
8: Come out of that dustbin!
4: You be the doctor.
8: Come out from behind that rock! The phantom won't harm you. Not when he sees that you're armed with a Jet Morgan cardboard cutout space catapult.
4: All right, Captain, I will go in. I shall conquer him in mortal combat. Quickly makes out last will and testament on back of fag packet. I go in for England. Farewell. No, let's play doctors and nurses.
9: Hey, he's frightened. Here, why don't you send somebody else?
8: You then.
9: No, try again.
8: Blue Bottle, get in that hut and search it from end to end.
4: Okay. Not a soul in there. We must have been hearing things. What a relief to hear things, isn't it? Can I go home now? I say, Captain, what are you staring at me for?
8: Look in this mirror.
4: No! You rotten swine, you! I've been balding! You've ruined my Tony Curtis type haircut! I told you I didn't like this rotten game!
8: Shh! Quiet! He's still in there. I'll fix him.
9: Yep.
8: Throw this stick of dynamite in through the door.
9: Okay.
8: Curse! It is a dud. Now let's go in.
9: Okay.
8: Come on.
9: Right.
8: Keep me covered with your finger.

0: What's going on here? What's going on? Good heavens.
1: The hut blew up.
0: Oh, poor fellows. They were looking for the head shaver, you know.
1: Yes, I know.
0: Yes, I suppose he was blown up as well.
1: Care for a pipe of tobacco?
0: What? Oh, it's very nice of you. Thank you.
1: Good night.
0: Good night. Charming fellow. Tobacco, eh? Yes, lovely. Gad, it's almost the same color as my hair. It is the same color. Stop that man! That's an argument!
2: 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The orchestra was conducted by Wally Stott, script by Spike Milligan, announcer Wally

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1: Do what I did. 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Gosh, Mr. Smith, I can't keep the ladies away.
0: Well, I should hope not. Spring glory is one of the loveliest patterns international sterling has ever created.
1: Boy, do those gals love me. I bring out my velvet mat and put down a knife, fork, and spoon in the spring glory pattern. And then I point out the unusual features. I like the open work on the handle and the way it unfolds into one perfectly carved flower. Why, Mr. Smith, I have those women hanging on my every word.
0: Yes, especially when you mention the price, I imagine. For international sterling alone among leading silver people has not raised prices since 1944.
1: Yeah, I guess what you mean, Mr. Smith, that it isn't irresistible me. It's irresistible international sterling that brings all those women into Mr. Jonathan's silverware store.
0: Well, all I know is that no woman can ever resist the solid silver with beauty that lives forever, and that's international sterling.
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0: And now meet the people who live in the Burns house, George and Gracie. As we look in at the Burns home today, we find Gracie about to answer the door buzzer.
1: Coming.
2: Good morning, Mrs. Burns.
1: Well, Mr. Postman, how are you today?
2: Oh, I'm my usual magnificent self. Happy as a lark. And like the lark, spring makes me want to burst into song.
1: Oh, well, go right ahead.
2: Thank you. Cement mixer, putty putty. Cement mixer, putty putty. A root, a rooney.
1: Cement mixer, putty putty? Who wrote that? The Federal Housing Administration?
2: I don't know who wrote it, but he must have been thinking of my wife and myself.
1: Really?
2: Yes. She's built like a cement mixer, and in her hands, I'm putty putty.
1: I'm glad you feel like singing. The rain didn't dampen your spirits any.
2: Oh, no. I love to walk along with the wind and the rain in my hair.
1: I don't think your hair would hold much rain.
2: It is a little thin on top. My wife says if I get completely bald, she's going to leave me.
1: Oh, well, you better get busy and do something.
2: I am. Whenever she's not looking, I pull out a few more. But here I stand talking when I haven't even given you your mail. I have quite a stack of it for you today.
1: Uh-oh, those first of the month bills. I mustn't let my husband see these.
2: Yes, Mr. Burns might raise merry old Ned, if you'll pardon my profanity.
1: Well, I'll hide the bills here in my apron pocket and then rush him along to the office before he's had a chance to discover them.
2: When my wife doesn't want me to see something, she makes sure my eyes are closed.
1: Well, how does she do that?
2: With a left hook and a right cross. Well, good luck, Mrs. Burns. Remember, keep smiling.
1: George sees the bills for that Easter outfit I bought. He'll blow his top. I have to get him out of the house before...
3: Good morning, Gracie.
1: Oh, good morning, dear.
3: Breakfast ready?
1: Oh, Judge, you don't want to eat here. The food's terrible.
3: Huh?
1: Why don't you stop at the corner and get some of that wonderful drugstore cooked food?
3: But I never eat at the drugstore.
1: Oh, they have a nice lunch counter. You'll find it right between men's ready-to-wear and the used car section.
3: Gracie, why are you trying to get me out of the house? You've got something up your sleeve.
1: Oh, I had them in a better place.
3: Did what? Gracie, what's that bulge in your apron pocket?
1: Please, George, I'm sensitive about my figure.
3: That has nothing to do with your figure. Looks like a pocket full of letters.
1: That's just what it is, letters. I'm getting ready to make alphabet soup.
3: Let me see those. Holy smoke, look at this stack of bills.
1: Oh, now, Judge, don't get excited. They're just bills for necessary household expenses. The telephone, electricity, water.
3: The top one is from Saks Fifth Avenue.
1: That's the gas bill.
3: Gracie, we get our gas from the gas company.
1: Well, I've decided to take our business elsewhere. Did you ever smell that stuff they were sending us?
3: I suppose Saks has gas that smells good.
1: I am now cooking with Chanel.
3: I'd just like to ask you one question.
1: All right.
3: How does Saks Fifth Avenue get the gas into our pipes?
1: Well, so much for the bill.
3: I see. Now, just a minute. You're not fooling anybody. Here's one from iMagnum. I suppose that's the water bill.
1: Let me see it. Oh, no, no, no. This is a personal letter.
3: Personal letter from iMagnum?
1: Oh, we correspond all the time. He's an old sorority brother of mine.
3: Gracie.
1: Well, if you doubt me, I'll read it to you. Dear Gracie, having a wonderful time, wish you were here. Yours truly, iMagnum.
3: Gracie.
1: Take a letter, George. Dear I.
3: Dear I. Look, this has gone far enough. Let me see that personal letter. I thought so. One dress, $88.
1: Oh, he shouldn't have done it.
3: Gracie, why must you always lie to me? Don't you know that if you told me the truth, you'd have my respect? You'd have my admiration?
1: Yeah, but I wouldn't have any clothes.
3: This is the limit. Gracie, this dress goes back.
1: Oh, I can't take it back, George.
3: Why?
1: Why?
3: Why?
1: Why?
3: Why, yeah, why?
1: Yeah, well, I'll tell you.
3: Why?
1: Yeah, well...
3: Why?
1: George.
3: Yes.
1: You see, the dress isn't really for me at all. It's for Bill Goodwin.
3: I doubt if it will fit him.
1: Oh, well, what I mean is, it's for Bill's girl, Alice. He didn't have the cash, so he charged it on my account.
3: Bill's girl, Alice.
1: Oh, a lovely girl. They're engaged, you know. Bill bought her this dress for Easter.
3: I see.
1: Yes, yes. Some girls get nice things. The rest of us... Well, I'm not complaining. I have my health.
0: Well, hiya, Burgess.
1: I had my health.
0: We were just talking about you, Bill.
3: Huh?
0: How's Alice?
1: Bill, let's go out to the kitchen and have a cup of coffee. George wants to be alone.
3: No, he doesn't. He wants to ask Bill a question. How's Alice, Bill?
0: Alice?
3: Yeah.
0: Oh, she's fine.
1: Oh, I'll be darned.
0: You mean you really have a girl named Alice?
3: Well, to be exact, George, I have 5 girls named Alice.
0: Well, I'm talking about the Alice you're engaged to.
3: Oh, well, that narrows it down to 3. You see, George, Alice is a very common name. Now, I have 5. Some girl collectors have even more.
0: Girl collectors?
3: Yes, it's a little hobby of mine that keeps me out of the pool room. I have one of the largest collections in Hollywood, and some of my specimens are very rare. In fact, I'm the only collector in the United States who has a genuine silver digger.
0: Silver digger?
3: That's a girl who digs you only for car fare. Of course, the fella I envy is a collector in Burbank. He has a Northern Emmy Lou.
0: Yes, well, they usually come from the South.
3: Oh, yes, sure.
0: Yeah. South, you see. I pronounce with T's. Now it's your turn to say something.
3: I offered to swap him 4 Genevieves and a pair of Helens for her, but he refused.
0: Bill, I'm only interested in one girl. The Alice you bought an Easter outfit for.
3: Oh, well, I didn't buy any Alice an outfit, George.
0: I thought so.
3: What's this all about?
0: Well, Gracie ordered a lot of clothes and tried to pretend she hadn't. Why didn't she come to me? I'd have bought her an Easter outfit.
3: Sure, an egg and a package of dye.
0: Bill, I think you better leave. Gracie and I are going to have a little family fight.
3: Okay, scream if you need help, George.
0: Goodbye, comedian.
3: So long, caveman.
0: So, you lied to me about the dress.
1: Yes, dear, I lied to you. Bill didn't buy the dress for Alice.
0: I thought so.
1: Meredith Wilson bought it.
0: Meredith Wilson bought a girl a dress?
1: Oh, he's become very worldly. The other day I heard that he went to the burlesque show.
0: Someone was pulling your leg.
1: I'll bet it was Meredith. He's become very worldly.
0: Oh, stop this nonsense.
1: You don't believe Meredith bought Alice a dress, huh?
0: I don't believe Meredith even knows a girl named Alice. You're lying and you know it.
1: George, if I'm lying, may that chandelier fall from the ceiling this very minute.
4: Hello, all.
1: Oh, let's step in the next room, shall we?
0: Meredith, I'm glad you dropped in. How's Alice?
4: Alice? You mean Alice back in Mason City?
1: Yeah, that's the one.
4: Oh, she's fine.
1: You see, George...
4: Funny thing you're mentioning her. I got a letter from home yesterday, and Alice just had 8 kittens. I see.
1: Well, don't the darndest things happen in Iowa?
0: So Alice is a cat.
4: Oh, sure. Don't see how she could have kittens otherwise.
3: And as far as you know, Alice doesn't wear dresses.
4: Nope. Of course, I'm not home all the time.
3: Anyway, you didn't buy her a dress and charge it to Gracie's account.
4: Why, no. In the extremely unlikely event that I buy a cat a dress, I would gladly assume the cost of such a purchase myself.
3: Yes, that's what I heard.
4: Okay. However, if you know of some deserving puss who would like to...
3: We don't know.
4: Well, don't hesitate to call on me if you happen to run across one.
3: We won't. We won't, Meredith.
4: Goodbye. Goodbye.
3: Goodbye.
4: A cat in a dress. By George. Still, I can't say it would attract me, especially.
3: Ow. Well, I've had all of this I can stand. I'm going to the drugstore and get some breakfast.
1: Oh, dear, may I use the car while you're gone?
3: You may not. I'm punishing you for all those lies you've told.
1: Oh, yes, dear.
3: So I order you not to take the car out of the driveway.
1: Yes. Well, I promise, dear.
3: And stick to it. Goodbye.
1: And I won't take the car out of the driveway either. I'll take it over the lawn and across the sidewalk. How does that man put up with me?

Say, Meredith, it seems to me I've heard that tune you're playing on and off now for a good many years. Guess you have, Bill. Springtime in the Rockies was composed 23 years ago, and I think it'll always be among America's favorite songs. It's not only a sweet, singable melody, but the idea behind the song, even its title, brings to mind wonderful pictures of one of the most beautiful sections of all America. Yes, that's true. Springtime in the Rocky Mountains is certainly one of the really great sights in this country. Cherry blossoms bloom against the green backdrop of majestic pine and hemlock, and in the distance, snow-domed peaks tower in the clouds. No wonder it's an unforgettable part of our American scene.

0: Gracie took the car out against George's orders and promptly smashed up the fender. She's at home now, dreading the return of her lord and master.
1: Uh-oh, here he comes. If he sees the car, I'm really in trouble.
2: Gracie.
1: Oh, hello, George. I was in the kitchen fixing you some lamb chops because I know you love lamb chops, don't you? The least I can do for my darling handsome husband is fix him some lamb chops, isn't it? So I've been fixing lamb chops. You saw the car,
0: I saw
1: huh?
0: the car, yes.
2: I thought I told you not to take it out of the driveway.
1: Oh, I didn't, dear.
2: Then how did the fender get smashed in?
1: Well...
2: And don't tell me the one about the windstorm that blew a tree over on the car. I heard that one in January.
1: Oh, well...
2: Or the one about the aeroplane that flew too low. I heard that in November.
1: Oh. Well, the people next door called in a carpenter to mend their side gate,
2: and he was near side. Instead of hammering on the gate, he hammered on our fender.
1: August?
2: June.
1: Oh, you're right. August was the one about the earthquake.
2: September. This time for novelty, let's settle for the truth. I want to know how a fender could get that smashed up. Looks like an elephant sat on it.
1: It looks like... Why, George, you saw it.
2: Huh?
1: You saw the elephant come up on our driveway and sit on the fender.
2: Gracie.
1: You know, he must have escaped from the circus that's in town. Let's sue them.
2: Look, I know there's a circus in town. But do you want me to believe that one of their elephants sat on our fender?
1: Well, I hope you might. It was your idea originally.
2: This is the biggest whopper yet. An elephant sat on the fender.
1: Well...
2: Gracie, you've forgotten how to tell the truth. Lying with you has become a disease.
1: A disease?
2: Yes. Keep it up and you'll lose me. The kindest, sweetest, most generous husband a woman ever had.
1: Must be a contagious disease.
2: Oh, stop.

0: see what's wrong with you. 3 o'clock and you've been tossing around all night. Go to sleep.
1: Oh, I'm afraid to. I've been having nightmares about telling lies. You scared me.
0: Well, I'm glad I did. Now quiet down and go to sleep.

0: Gracie.
1: Oh, hello, Bill. My, but you're handsome.
0: That's a lie. You know I'm ugly.
1: Oh, but Bill, you have such lovely curls and those dimples.
0: That's right. Make fun of me because I'm bald-headed and have two warts on my face.
1: But Bill, you are handsome.
0: Lies. Lies. Nothing but lies.
1: George, I told the truth and he wouldn't believe me.
2: Gracie's a liar. Gracie's a liar.
3: Gracie's a liar.
4: Gracie's a liar.
5: Gracie's a liar.
6: Gracie's a liar.
7: Gracie's a liar.
8: Gracie's a liar.
1: Come in.
9: Good morning, Mrs. Byrne.
1: Oh, good morning, Mr. Postman. I hope your wife hasn't been beating you again.
9: What? My beautiful, delicate, precious little bride, Bertha? Why, she's as gentle as a lamb.
1: But she does beat you.
9: That's a lie. I love my wife. Even now, my heart

0: Goodbye, Mrs. Burns. Remember, keep lying.
1: George, I told the truth again.
2: Ha! Gracie's a liar. Gracie's a liar. Gracie's a liar. Gracie's a liar. Gracie's a liar. Gracie's a liar. Gracie's a liar. Gracie's a liar.
3: Good morning, all.
1: Oh, hello, Meredith. Would you like to come to dinner tonight?
3: Sorry, Gracie. Errol Flynn and I are taking a couple babes out.
1: What?
3: This is my regular night to give Errol a lesson in romance.
1: But, Meredith, you're shy. You're bashful. You don't know anything about lovemaking.
3: That's a lie. Us boys from Georgia are natural-born lovers.
1: Well, you're not from Georgia. You were born and raised in Mason City, Iowa.
3: Lies, you all. Lies, you all. Nothing but lies, you all. Lies, you all.
1: George.
3: Nothing but lies.
1: George, that time I know I told the truth. Honest, I did.
2: Ha! Gracie's a liar. Gracie's a liar. Gracie's a liar. Gracie's a liar. Gracie's a liar. Gracie's a liar. Gracie's a liar. Gracie's a liar.
1: Oh, George was right. Lying has become a disease with me, a terrible disease.
4: I'm ready to operate, Dr. Goodwin.
5: What's the nature of her ailment, Dr. Burns?
4: Enlargement of the falsehood gland. A complete prolapse of the truth.
5: Ooh.
4: This is going to be a very painful operation.
5: Your instruments are ready, Dr. Burns.
4: Very well. Axe. Axe. Blowtorch. Blowtorch.
1: No, please, stop.
4: Dynamite. Dynamite. Cement mixer.
5: Cement mixer.
4: Putty. Putty.
1: Oh, no, no, no, no, no, please don't stop.
6: Gracie, wake up. What's wrong with you?
1: Oh, George, I just had the most terrible dream. I'll never tell a lie again as long as I live.
6: Must have been quite a dream.
1: Oh, it was terrible. I'm still scared. Ask me some questions right now so I can tell the truth and get rid of this awful feeling.
6: Okay. That delicious apple pie we had last night. You said you made it. Did you?
1: No. Meredith Wilson made it. Ask me another one.
6: I gave you $10 to pay the gas bill. Did you pay it?
1: No, I spent it on a permanent. Ask me another one.
6: How old are you?
1: Well, I feel much better now. Let's get up.
6: Okay. You're really going to keep your promise to tell the truth, huh?
1: Oh, you bet. No more lies for me.
6: Well, you're not even going to flatter me anymore when you want something?
1: From now on, I only tell the truth.
6: Atta girl. Remember how you said last week that Charles Boyer was a second-rate lover compared to me? Why, Charles Boyer makes me look like a bum.
1: You said it.
6: Of course, I'm not bad, mind you. I said, of course, I'm not bad, mind you.
1: I heard you.
6: Just that I don't compare to a really great lover like Boyer.
1: You said it.
6: Now, girl, stick to the truth.
1: Yeah, I will.
6: Believe me, it's better than those lies you were telling. I'm really proud of you, Gracie.
1: Oh, thank you, George. And as a reward, could I take the car this morning?
6: I guess so. Where are you going?
1: Well, Bill Goodwin called last night and wants me to drive him somewhere. He said his car got out of whack.
6: Okay.
1: That's a switch, you know. Bill's car getting out of whack. Usually it's the whack who
6: getting
1: gets out
6: of his
1: car.
6: Yeah. Drive carefully, Gracie, and remember, no more lies.
1: No more lies, Judge. Goodbye, dear.
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0: Yes, it's the Abbott and Costello Show, produced and transcribed in Hollywood for your listening and laughing pleasure. Chuckles with a carload and music by Matty Malnick. So hold on to your chairs, folks, for here they are, Bud Abbott and Lou Costello.
1: Costello, here I am. What are you so excited about?
2: Oh, I just finished playing my first game of football with the California girls' team.
1: You play football with girls?
2: Yeah.
1: On a girls' team?
2: Hmm.
1: I'll bet that's exciting.
2: Oh, well, the playing ain't so exciting, but all those huddles.
1: I never heard of girls playing football. Where do they get their players?
2: Oh, they pick the girls according to the shape. You know, quarterbacks, halfbacks. You ought to see those fullbacks. I'm going steady with the center.
1: Is she pretty?
2: Hmm. Well, she's the next thing to Lauren Bacall.
1: She is?
2: Yeah, she looks like Humphrey Bogart. But she loves to play games. Last night we played Parcheesi.
1: Parcheesi?
2: Yes. First I would kiss her, and she would kiss me, and then I would kiss her.
1: Wait a minute. Who told her that was Parcheesi?
2: I did. Oh. Ain't I a stinker? Ay.
1: Well, instead of sitting home and playing silly games, why don't you take it to the movies?
2: Oh, I tried to.
1: You did?
2: I bought 14 tickets, but we couldn't get in.
1: Why not?
2: Every time I bought a ticket from the cashier, some guy in a uniform at the door would tear him up.
1: Well, I don't know why a girl would bother you with you in the first place. You're ugly, fat, dumpy, ignorant.
2: Before you go any further, I want to say one thing.
1: What's that?
2: Don't go any further.
1: When it comes to...

0: have you been? Where have you been all week? Lou.
1: I don't know what I'm doing tonight.
0: I know. But where have you been all week?
1: Monday, my girlfriend gave me a fancy pink silk union suit, all trimmed with lace. I wore it Tuesday and got hit by a car. They took me to the hospital. I'll never wear that union suit again.
0: Why not?
1: It took me 3 days to talk myself out of the maternity ward.
0: They treat you nice in the hospital?
1: Nice. They sure did. Every day for dessert, I had a California sundae. It's 2 scoops of tutti-frutti ice cream with pineapple, strawberry, apricots, prunes, pecans, shoes, and nuts, whipped cream, and 6 maraschino cherries. And they serve it all in the hospitals now.
0: Well, wait a minute. Why would any hospital want to serve concoctions like that?
1: Can you think of a better place to get sick?
0: Well, anyway, you had a good rest, Lou.
1: Oh, no, I didn't. I didn't sleep a wink in that hospital.
0: Well, how did you sleep, on your right side or your left side?
1: I sleep flat on my back.
0: There you are. That's your trouble. People who sleep on their back all the time get their back out of shape and all crooked.
1: You must sleep on your face.
0: While you're in the hospital, you should have consulted a psychiatrist, Lou.
1: A psychiatrist?
0: Yes.
1: Any guy who would go to a psychiatrist ought to have his head examined.
0: Costello, how did you ever become such a complete idiot?
1: I got friends in Washington.
0: I...
1: They loved me in that hospital. One of the doctors introduced me to a beautiful nurse, and she invited me to a party.
0: Well, now, that's very nice of her.
1: I thought so.
0: And now that you're out of the hospital, you should reciprocate.
1: Definitely, because after all... Huh?
0: Could I
1: have that again?
0: Sure, I said reciprocate. Don't you always reciprocate after you've been invited to a party?
1: It all depends on what they serve.
0: No, Costello. Reciprocate means to return a favor. For instance, if a friend of mine got me a date with a beautiful blonde, I reciprocate. If he gets me a date with a gorgeous redhead, I reciprocate. Now, when somebody gets you a date with a beautiful girl, what do?
1: I do the same thing you do, only I don't lie about it.
0: Never mind that. What was in that big package that arrived for you this afternoon?
1: It's a new television set I bought for Uncle Mike.
0: Oh.
1: I gotta go right back home and hook it up.
0: Oh, what does your Uncle Mike want with a television set?
1: He wants to see what Dr. IQ does with that woman in the balcony.
0: Your Uncle Mike. All he does is listen to the radio. And now with a television set, he'll never get out of the house.
1: Oh, Uncle Mike does all right. He enters all the radio contests. Last week, he was in a contest for a beer company. He had to send in 25 beer bottle caps and a slogan.
0: Well, did he write a good slogan?
1: After 25 bottles of beer, he couldn't even see the paper.
0: Well, anyway, radio is a wonderful thing, Costello. Just think, it fills the air with voices and personalities of all the gorgeous Hollywood stars. What are you doing?
1: Filling my lungs with Rita Hayworth.
0: Rita Hayworth is all right, but she's just like any other girl.
1: What do you mean?
0: Well, take away her beautiful hair and her lovely complexion. What have you got?
1: I don't know, but you can send it over to my house in the morning.
0: You certainly love the California girls, don't you?
1: Yeah. When I was back home in Paterson, New Jersey, I said to my mother, I said, Mom, take me out west where men are men and the women are...
0: Women are what?
1: That's all. Take me out west where women are.
0: What makes you think the women in Hollywood go for you?
1: Well, I'm a pretty regular guy and a pretty popular guy, Abbott. The day we moved to Los Angeles, I won a citywide contest.
0: A citywide contest? Mm. What for?
1: For being the whitest guy in the city. And they gave me a beautiful chicken as a prize, a Rhode Island purple. She lays 38

0: Now, wait a minute, wait a minute. Now, let's straighten this out. You mean a Rhode Island Red?
1: Abbott, when a chicken lays 30 eggs a day, she's purple.
0: Costello, I've come to the conclusion that you're the most stupid man in the world. Even as a child, you were stupid.
1: Oh, no, I wasn't. Back in Patterson, when I was only 1 year old, I proved that I was the smartest baby in town.
0: How'd you do it?
1: One day, I was playing around the stove. I picked up a red hot coal. Nobody had to tell me to put it down.
2: Hey, Uncle Louie, pitch a couple to me, will you?
1: That's Abbott's nephew, folks. Norman, what are you doing dressed up in a baseball uniform? The baseball scene isn't over.
0: Oh, let him alone, Costello. Norman likes baseball.
2: Yeah, I'm nuts about baseball. I play baseball all the time. I live baseball. I eat baseball. And when I go to sleep at night, I even dream of baseball.
1: Don't you ever dream about girls?
2: What, and miss my turn at bat?
3: Get out of here.
2: Okay, but before I go, I'd like to tell you, I sure like that moron tie you're wearing.
1: You mean maroon tie. A moron is an idiot.
2: Yeah, and only an idiot would wear that tie.
1: Get out of here! I don't like that guy, Abbott.
0: Why?
1: All day long, dreams about baseball. He ain't got no romance in his soul.
0: Oh, so what? You don't know anything about romance either.
1: You should have been with me last night in a cozy living room, sitting room, sitting on a love seat, all the lights out, and it was pitch dark.
0: Wait a minute. Did you have a girl with you?
1: What for? I'm not afraid of the dark.
4: Well, hello, boy.
0: Hey, look, Costello. It's our lovely new secretary, Viola Vaughn.
1: Gee, Viola, you look lovely tonight. That's a gorgeous dress you're wearing.
4: Oh, well, thank you. Do you think it brings out my curves?
1: Does it? Yes. It curves here and it curves there, and some of it don't even stay on the road.
0: No, talk sense, Costello. Viola, how do you like California compared to New York?
4: Well, it's wonderful, but the time confuses me. You know, California is the only state that still has daylight saving time.
1: You know, that daylight saving time is kind of silly to me, too. You really don't save anything with daylight saving time.
0: You don't?
1: No. It's just like sitting down. What you lose in the front, you gain in the back.
0: Nah, never mind him, Viola. What do you hear from that uncle of yours in London?
4: Oh, I received a postcard from my uncle this morning. He's having a fine time. He spent the weekend boating on the English Channel.
1: Boating? My cousin Vincent swam across the English Channel underwater.
4: Oh,
1: underwater.
4: Why, that's preposterous. Any man who did that would drown.
1: The funeral is Wednesday. Gee, Viola, I'm glad you came to work for us. How about giving a little kiss?
4: Oh, You Hollywood men are so impetuous. The first night you meet a girl, you want to kiss.
1: Well, I mean, a guy like me has to. They don't show up the second night.
0: Viola, I've noticed you've been rather cool towards Costello. You never put your arms around him or not.
4: Well, I was sort of waiting until...
1: Till you know me a little longer?
4: No, till my arms get a little longer.
0: By the way, isn't today your birthday, Viola?
4: Yes, it is. I'm 18.
1: Think of it. You're a sweet 18, and I'm sweet 24.
0: Well, what about me?
1: Abbott, you're a sour 65.
0: Never mind that. You're a cheapskate, Costello. It's Viola's birthday, and you didn't get her a present.
4: Oh, that's all right, Costello. Even if you don't express your felicitations on my natal day with a tangible token of remembrance, I want you to know that I understand.
1: Good. Now that you understand it, explain it to me.
0: Viola, Costello is very forgetful about birthdays. Last week was my wife's birthday, and he didn't send her a present either.
1: No, I didn't get your wife a present, but don't forget I wrote her a poem.
4: You wrote Abbott's wife a poem?
1: Yes.
4: How does it go?
1: To Miss Betty Abbott. Your clothes are really awfully cheap. And speaking of your sweater, give back the wool to those poor sheep. On them it looks much better.
4: That's a terrible poem, Costello.
1: And Abbott's got a terrible wife.
0: Now, listen. You'll have to forgive Costello, Viola. He is ignorant and he's uneducated.
1: Now, just a minute, Abbott. That's
0: what
1: not
0: do you mean,
1: so now, because
0: minute.
1: I went to school and I studied science. For instance, I know that the sun is 5 billion miles from the earth, and the light from the sun comes down to the earth in exactly 30 seconds.
4: Isn't that wonderful, Costello?
1: What's wonderful about it? It's downhill all the way.

0: before we go back to work tonight, let's hear from our blonde cutie pie, little bitsy Virginia Maxie.
1: Gotta get going. Where we

0: right, Costello, come out here. What's that you have in your hand?
1: It's a picture of my grandfather, General Stonewall Costello. What a hero, Abbott. He fought in the Spanish-American War. Every time he went off to battle, all the girls in Patterson would line up to kiss him goodbye.
0: Wait a minute. Every time he went to battle, all the girls in Patterson kissed him goodbye?
1: Yes. The war ended in 1898. But they couldn't get Grandpa to stop fighting till 1935.
0: He must have been some fighter.
1: Yes, he taught me to fight. I became quite a boxer. I remember my first fight. In the third round, my manager threw the towel in and I won.
0: Well, wait a minute. How could you win if your manager threw in the towel?
1: He threw it over my opponent's eyes.
0: You dummy, you're no fighter. You're not an athlete. There's not an athlete in your whole family.
1: Oh, yes, there is. My brother Pat is a famous athlete. Just last week, he pitched a no-hit game.
0: Oh, well, lots of guys have pitched no-hit games.
1: In football?
0: Costello, you and your brother Pat are the dopiest guys in the world.
1: Yes, there ain't nobody a dopier than him and me.
0: Well, no, that's incorrect. You should say there's nobody dopier than he and I.
1: Okay, there's nobody a dopier than him and you.
0: Well, never mind that. How's Pat getting along with his new girl?
1: Oh, well, for a while, he had it pretty tough. Every time Pat went over to see her, her brother would throw him out of the house. Last week, her brother went away to college, and things are different.
0: What do you mean?
1: Now her father throws him out of the house.
0: Is Pat working?
1: Oh, yes. He's got a job at a milk company, and he works like a horse.
0: What does he do?
1: He pulls one of the wagons.
2: Stello.
1: What do you want, Norman?
2: Are you going to do another one of them Sam Shovel misery programs tonight?
1: Look, Norman, look at the script. That's mystery.
2: I listen to the show, brother. It's misery.
1: Abbott, if you don't keep that nephew out of here, I'm going to flatten him. I'll hit him in the head so hard that his shoes will have three tongues.
0: I'll lay off him. Leave alone. Maybe he doesn't like your Sam Shovel program.
1: Well, everyone else does. Now, here's a letter I got from one of my fans this morning. Listen to this. Dear Lou Costello, I listened to your Sam Shovel detective program last week. You were so funny, I laughed my head off. I'm coming to the studio to see you tonight.
3: Costello, there's a man out here to see you.
1: What does he look like?
3: How can I tell? His head is off.
0: Well, enough of this nonsense, Costello. What is your Sam Shovel detective story about tonight?
1: It's one of my greatest cases, Abbott. I call it the case of the Russian diplomat who took the 6 p.m. boat back to Russia, or Red Sails in the Sunset.
0: Well, it sounds interesting. Let's get on with the case.
1: Fair enough.
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1: Yeah. I'm Sam Shovel. Sam Shovel, private detective. The detective business has been lousy lately. I ain't got a nickel to my name. I guess it's just as well. How would it sound if people called me Sam Shovel Nickel? Last night, somebody ransacked my office. They went over it with a fine-tooth comb. I know they went over it with a fine-tooth comb because this morning when I came in, the horsehair sofa had a part in it. I'm so mad I can see red.
5: Hi, Sam.
1: Hi, Red. In the office across the court, I see the beautiful stenographer combing her hair. She just combed out her bangs. I'm a little thirsty. I think I'll have some orange juice. I squeeze my orange juice the hard way. The hard way. I place the orange in my mouth, stick my head in the doorway, and slowly close the door. On my way to the office, I found a woman's handbag. I wonder what's in it. I decide to empty the contents on my desk. That takes care of the change purse. I wonder what's in the bag. I look at my appointment book. I see that tonight I have a date with a gorgeous peach. I think I'll break it and make a date with a girl. I look out the window. In the garage across the street, the mechanic is working on a car.
5: On your mark, get set, go!
1: No matter what car comes in, he always races the motor. Coming up the street, I see my pal, Lieutenant Abbott of the Homicide Squad. What a cop. Whenever the police department makes a raid, Lieutenant Abbott is a spearhead. Not that he's so brave, but he's the only cop in the department with a head like a spear. Abbott is a quiet cop. Every Sunday, he sits home and listens to the radio. He's trying to win the jackpot on Stop the Music. He's trying to win it the hard way. The hard way. He has no telephone. It's a chilly day, and I've got a fire going in the kitchenette of my little office. There's a kettle boiling on the stove.
6: Hello, Sam Shovel. What's that smell coming from your kitchenette?
1: It's my washing.
6: I thought it smelled too good to be your cooking. I'm mighty tired, Sam.
1: So are your jokes.
6: I'm really tired. I just been out on a wild goose chase.
1: What were you chasing?
6: A wild goose.
1: Lieutenant Abbott used to be a comedian. Tried to make a living. He tried to make a living with his monkey shines. He had to give it up. There's no money in shining monkeys. Lieutenant Abbott, I've got bad news for you. Your cook was picked up this morning for passing a bad check.
6: Whose check was it?
1: Yours.
6: That's not funny, Sam Shovel. You weren't a friend of mine, I'd punch you in the nose.
1: I knew Lieutenant Abbott was only bluffing. He couldn't punch his way out of a paper bag. But that don't worry him. After all, how often do you get stuck in a paper bag?
6: Oh, wait a minute. Cut the small town talk, Sam. Lefty Lumphead is in town and he's gunning for you.
1: I know that, Lieutenant. I've already notified the police. They've thrown a net over the city. I'll call headquarters and see how they're making out. Hello, Chief.
7: Yes?
1: This is Sam Shovel. Have you got that net out for Lefty Lumphead?
7: Yes.
1: How's the net working? Did you catch Lefty yet?
7: No, the net's working fine. Already we've caught 3 butterflies.
6: Sam, this is really serious. Lefty Lumphead is a killer. He's out to get you. He may be on his way here now, and I know you're afraid of him.
1: Me? Afraid of Lefty Lumphead? Pish, tush. I'd like to see the day I'd be afraid of him.
8: Hello, Sam.
1: This is the day. Before me stood the toughest killer on the coast. When he was 8 years old, he shot his father and mother. Then he asked the judge for mercy on the grounds that he was an orphan. What a tough mug. He's got cauliflower ears. Never was a fighter. It's just that his ears was made out of cauliflower. I noticed Lieutenant Abbott's hand reach for his holster. Abbott's gun barked.
9: Okay, coppers. I got you covered. Sam Shovel, I got 1 bullet in this gun. It's for you. I'm going to give you a break, Sam. I'll put that bullet wherever you say.
1: If it's all the same to you, put it in Lieutenant Abbott.
6: You're pretty clever, Lefty Lumphead. You're one of the smartest burglars in the business, but there's something I want to ask you.
9: Huh?
6: How is it you've never been caught robbing a house?
9: It's easy. I only rob houses on Thursday nights.
6: Why did you pick Thursday nights?
9: Because Abbott and Costello were on the air Thursday nights, and brother, when they're on the air, nobody stays home.
1: Lefty, that's a lie. Abbott and Costello are on right now. I'll prove it's a lie by checking with the police department. Hello, police department. Can you tell me...
10: We ain't got time to talk to you now.
1: Why?
10: Every house in town is being robbed.
1: I had taken all I could stand from that killer. Quick as a flash, I pulled my gun.
6: Sam, Lefty is seriously wounded. Your bullet went through his shoulder.
1: Call the hospital.
11: What have you done? Sam Shovel, you shot my boyfriend.
1: Lefty's girl, the most gorgeous moll in the underworld. She's beautiful.
11: Look, he's bleeding.
1: Call the hospital.
11: He's the only boyfriend I've got, and he's liable to die.
1: Call the hospital.
11: If he dies, Who's going to love me and squeeze me and kiss me?
12: Call the morgue.

0: Well, Costello, I got to give you credit. You're in there pitching tonight.
1: Yes, and I'd like to give a little credit to our team, Abbott. Everybody knows I'm always pitching, and Abbott, you're always catching. But we got other players on the team.
0: Oh, sure. What's on second?
1: No. No, we're not going to start that. I just wanted to say that our writing staff is headed by Eddie Foreman with Paul Conlon, Pat Costello, Martin Ragaway, and Len Stern.
0: That's right. And Matty Malnick leads a band.
1: And all this nonsense is put together by our producer, Charles Vander. And we'd love to have you all with us again next Thursday night.
0: Thanks to them for working, and thanks to you for listening. Hope you'll be back next Thursday night. Good night, folks.
1: Good night. Good night to everybody in Patterson. Good night.
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0: Well, last Saturday night, when a traveling vaudeville show opened at the Bijou Theater, circumstances prevented our young hero, Dennis Day, from taking his girlfriend, Mildred. Nor could he make it Sunday nor Monday. But last night, the opportunity for which he'd been waiting finally presented itself. Mildred received her allowance, and off they went. To say he enjoyed the show is putting it mildly, but he seems to have been impressed most with the great Gambini, mind reader and mystic. He's talked about nothing else all morning.
1: I tell you, Mildred, I never saw anything like him in my life. The man was amazing.
2: Oh, Dennis, surely you don't believe in that stuff.
1: But wasn't everything he said true? Why, when he told Ed Rose about the patter of little feet around his house, I thought Ed's wife would faint. She hadn't told a soul about sending for the exterminator.
2: He was just lucky, that's all. You know fortune-telling's all bunk.
1: Bunk? Why, a month before my mother met my father, a fortune-teller told her a bald-headed man was coming into her life.
2: And your father was bald?
1: No, but 2 years afterwards, I came along and I didn't have a hair on my head.
2: Well, I certainly can't believe this great Gambini has any supernatural powers.
1: No? Well, then how could he tell me I served on a destroyer during the war and that my captain's name was Roy E. Crowder? How did he know that?
2: Yeah, that was peculiar. Are you sure that was actually the name of your captain?
1: Mildred, would I be likely to forget the name of the man who decorated me with one of the highest honors the Navy can bestow? The man who pinned on my good conduct medal himself?
2: Well, no.
1: Believe me, Mildred, that Gambini is uncanny. He's the most... Oh, good morning, Mr. Anderson.
3: Good morning, children.
2: Why, Daddy, is anything wrong?
3: Oh, your mother and I just had a few words, Mildred. Some of mine were dillies, too. Too bad I never got the chance to save them.
1: What was it all about, Mr. Anderson?
3: Well, we have about $5,000 saved up in government bonds, and Poopsie wants to take it all and speculate in the stock market with it. She says now's the time to make a big killing.
1: Oh, my gosh, you mean she...
3: Some broker started her on it and gave her this list of securities. Let's see. Do you know anything about the Diamond Match Company?
1: No, but it doesn't sound like a good investment to me. How many people can afford those kind of matches?
3: That's true, Ben. I can see I came to the right man for financial advice, all right.
1: Oh, I just use my head, that's all. What else has the broker got on that list?
3: Well, General Foods.
1: That's ridiculous. If another war came, he'd be the first to go. Take the advice of one who knows. Take the advice of one who knows, Mr. Anderson. Stay out of the market.
2: Now, wait a minute. This broker may be perfectly right, Daddy. Maybe the stock market is going way up.
3: Well, that's what Poopsie says, but how's a man to know? Oh, if there was only some way to predict the future.
1: Yeah, it's a... Hey, wait a minute. Is that all you need to have the future predicted? Why, it's a cinch.
3: What?
2: Oh, no, Dennis. Don't tell me you're
1: going
2: to...
1: That's just where I'm going. The great Gambini knows all, sees all. Are we going to be rich? Hoo, hoo, hoo, hoo.

0: Come in.
1: Pardon me, is the Great Gambit... Why, Bill. Bill Calhoun, my old Navy shipmate.
2: Hiya, Dennis. Yeah, it's me. Didn't recognize me on the stage last night with my Gambini makeup on, huh? When I told you your captain's name was Crowder, I thought your eyes would pop.
1: So that's how you knew. I should have known you couldn't look into my head and see anything.
2: Still the same old Dennis, huh?
1: Oh, I guess so. But you've sure come a long way since the Navy, Bill. Gosh, a vaudeville actor.
2: Yeah, but I haven't let success go to my head, Dennis. I never forget my Navy days when I was eating regular.
1: Me either.
2: Yeah. Hey, remember the day we sighted an enemy sub?
1: I'll say. Boy, did I reach for my life belt.
2: Yeah, we all did before you finally took yours off.
1: Well, there was no telling when that submarine would strike again.
2: Even when you were on shore leave?
1: Let's talk about something else.
2: All right. Hey, how about those poker games we used to have every payday? I taught you how to play, remember? Ever play now?
1: No, but I found out civilian poker is a little different from the game you taught me. Here, five cards is a of a suit makes a flush and it beats a pair.
2: Ah, those civilians. Hey, what are you doing with yourself these days, Dennis, huh?
1: Well, right now I'm kind of waiting for the right salary offer to come along.
2: The right salary offer?
1: Yeah, where a fella says there is one.
2: Say, how would you like to come in with me, pal? I'm going to open up right here in town, and I can use an assistant.
1: You're going to be a fortune teller here in Weaverville?
2: Well, sure, this town ought to be a gold mine. I had an ad in the paper this morning offering free reading so I could get started. But, Miss Baker.
1: Oh, yeah, from us. She's kind of got a crush on me.
2: You? She said it was a dark, vital, dashingly handsome man with a physique that left her breathless.
1: Well...
2: That's you, huh?
1: Sure. Miss Baker likes to exaggerate a little. Everybody doesn't think I look like that. Just women.
2: Oh. Well, anyway, I told her the man of her dreams was... Brother, have I got an idea?
1: Huh?
2: Look, how does a fortune teller get into the big dough? If his predictions come true. Don't you see, all you gotta do is make love to this Miss Baker.
1: Oh, Bill, we've been through a war together. Let's at least enjoy the peace.
2: Now, look, you want to make a lot of dough, don't you?
1: Well, sure, but...
2: Then work with me. She'll talk about it all over town if her prediction comes true.
1: But, Bill...
2: Dennis, we're shipmates, pals, buddies. Side by side, we fought the enemy for 4 long years. Side by side, we were decorated with a good conduct medal.
1: Well, okay. But after all these years, it's a heck of a way to lose mine.

0: day.
1: Hi, Miss Baker.
0: Hello, Dennis.
1: Well, that's enough talk. Let's neck.
0: What?
1: Miss Baker, you're beautiful. You're ravishing. I've never seen anyone so gorgeous.
0: Good heavens, how did you get this plastered so early?
1: I'm not plastered, Miss Baker, and I mean everything I say. You're the most heavenly creature I've ever set eyes on.
0: My gracious, what's gotten into you? And how can we keep it there?
1: Come on, babe. How's about you and me driving up to the top of Morgan's Bluff and calling it?
0: Why, you whistled at me.
1: Well, how could any man help whistling at anyone?
0: You really think I'm beautiful?
1: Way to talk. Come here, babe. Park it next to me.
0: Dennis, you really think I should?
1: Well, why not? You know what the 14-day palm olive plan does for a woman, don't you?
0: Yes?
1: Well, I can do it in 10.
0: All of a sudden. I'd like to know in case I have to argue with anybody in the future.
1: Oh, it's everything about you, babe.
0: So what about your fiancée, Mildred Anderson?
1: Mildred Anderson? Fair. Just a woman with a face and a figure like every other woman. But you, everything about you is so novel.
0: Oh, you dream boy. And that wonderful divine fortune teller. Oh, to think I didn't believe him.
1: Fortune teller?
0: Yes. He said you'd do this and it all came true. Oh, I'm going to tell everyone in town about this.
1: Atta girl.
0: Why, just think. There may be any number of other women here with men just about to fall for them.
1: Sure, and he'll have... Oh, my gosh, am I going to demand time and a half?
2: We'll be back in a moment to continue this day in the life of Dennis Day. Meanwhile, here's Dennis, aided and abetted by our own Herbert Anderson, to sing Tooley Ooley.

0: Well, imagine our young hero's surprise when a vaudeville fortune teller named the Great Gambini turned out to be one Bill Calhoun, an old shipmate of his in the Navy. Bill is set up in business in Weaverville now with a new angle. Makes them come true. So far, it seems to be working like a charm.
1: Boy, that Miss Baker sure spread it around about me, Dennis. It's been a line out front all morning.
2: Gee, that's swell.
1: Yeah, I got a list here of what I said was going to happen. Now, you're going to handle it with these men and women just like you did with Miss Baker.
2: Men, too? I don't think they'll appreciate that approach at all.
1: No, look. They're all different types of predictions.
2: Oh.
1: Now take the list and get busy. Just make these predictions come true, and then I got an idea that'll put us in the big dough.
2: Okay, let's have the list. Let's see now. Mrs. Phillips, 127 Elm. Told her she will be named best dressed woman in the world. Mrs. Courtney, banker's wife, 238 Maple. Told her the Chinese laundryman would beg her for a kiss. Oh, Bill, I can't do these things. They're nice people.
1: Dennis, boy, you're not going back on your old pal now, are you? We were shipmates, boy. Comrades, bunkies.
2: Well, okay. Funny thing, though, seems to me when we were on board ship together, I used to hate you.
3: Yes?
4: Bon appétit, mon patout. My name is Ouvre la fenêtre. I have come all the way from Paris, which is in France, to see Mrs. Phillips.
3: Well, I am she.
4: Good. Here is me.
3: My goodness. You must want to see me about something awfully important.
4: But jawohl, ma chérie. I have come to tell you that you have been chosen by the Paris Society of Dressmakers as the best-dressed woman in the whole world.
3: What? Why, a fortune teller told me that this afternoon, and I said he was crazy. And now, 2 hours later, it's come true.
4: It would have been even sooner if it hadn't taken the wrong transfer.
3: I beg your pardon.
4: Nothing. I leave you with this glorious news, monsieur. Arrivederci till we meet again.
3: Oh, please, please. Don't leave yet. Why, you've just come from Paris. You must have all the fashion news.
4: Oh, monsieur.
3: Please, tell me. The bustle, is it really back?
4: Oh, oui. Same old place. But really, I must...
3: And the new neckline, how low is it to be?
4: 18 inches.
3: 18 inches? Why, that's the skirt length.
4: Well, that is where the new neckline will be. The skirt will be worn above it. Well, hasta la vista.
3: Yes?
2: Hado, me all the same hippies laundry down slit. Me all the same too.
4: Oh, no, you don't.
3: Could you repeat that?
2: Oh, no. Me shot hole works.
3: Well, what is it you want, my...
2: Me come over all the same love noses with you.
3: Love noses?
2: Sure. Chinese way to kiss you, betcha. Oh, big fun. Wanna make, huh?
3: Good heavens. That fortune teller was right. But who'd ever dream that a Chinese laundryman would actually ask me for a kiss?
2: Oh, not so strange. You pretty nice looking coolie. Wanna make?
3: Get out of here.
2: Now, let's see. Mrs. Gregory, 819 Oak. Told her a dog would bite her in the ankle. Well, I took care of that one. She couldn't see me. And what's next? Mr. John Winters told him he would receive a phone call from his older brother, whom he hasn't seen for years. An easy one at last.
5: Hello?
6: Hello? Long distance calling. Here's your party.
5: Hello? Hello?
7: Howdy, boy. This is your brother, Henry.
5: Henry?
7: Yep.
5: But you passed away last night. Calling.
6: This phone call came to you by transcription. Goodbye.
8: Herbert, is that you?
6: No, it's me, Mrs. Anderson. Gosh, what's the matter? You seem all excited.
8: Oh, I am, Dennis. Have you heard about the new fortune teller in town? It's just a miracle. Everything he says comes true.
6: Yeah,
8: He told Mrs. Gregory she'd be bitten by a dog, and sure enough, she was. And it must have been a very unusual dog, too, in Mrs. Gregory's ankle.
7: Yeah, I know.
8: The man's uncanny. Well, I know now that I did the right thing.
6: Huh? Well, what do you mean?
8: Well, I kept $5,000 to invest for me. Isn't it wonderful?
6: Mrs. Anderson,
8: Why, Dennis, what is it? You're turning green.
2: I know. When they bury me, I might as well blend with the landscape.

0: you who made all those predictions come true?
1: Sure, Gambini's just a fake, and now he's talked your mother into turning all her money over to him.
0: Oh, good golly, he's not only a fake, he's a crook.
1: I know. I'm getting more and more amazed at the type of men they passed out good conduct medals to. Gosh, what do we do, Mildred?
0: Oh, if we could only discredit Gambini in some way so Mother demand her money back. Say, how about Daddy's home recording machine?
1: Huh?
0: Suppose you asked him if he was a crook and he admitted it. We could record it and play it for Mother.
1: Mildred, you're crazy. He'd never admit anything like that.
0: He doesn't have to. All you have to do is get him to say yes and no, and we'll dub in the questions later.
1: Dub in the questions?
0: Sure. First, we'll make a record of you saying, Gambini, do you admit you're a dirty crook? Then we'll put in his yes. Then you'll ask him if he intended to return Mother's money, and we'll add his voice saying no. You see?
1: But, Mildred, you...
0: Dennis, I tell you, it's foolproof.
1: Well, in that case, I guess I can handle it. Well, Mildred, here he comes up the walk.
0: All right, now don't get nervous. First you ask him a question he has to say yes to, and then you ask him a question he has to say no to. Have you got it?
1: Yeah, first I make him say yes.
0: Right, or uh-huh, or sure, anything like that. And
1: oh, don't worry, I know what to do. Get out of sight, quick.
2: Hi, Dennis.
1: Well, I just wanted to talk to you, Bill. Is everything going all right?
2: Not bad.
1: Then, you'd say things have been going pretty well so far, huh?
2: That's what I'd say.
1: Yeah. I guess we got quite a future together, huh?
2: In a word, my boy, great.
1: That's not the word, believe me.
2: Huh?
1: Say, did I tell you I had a little trouble when I was doing that Frenchman for Mrs. Phillips? She didn't know what the word we meant. Hey, you know what it means, don't you, Bill?
2: Who doesn't?
1: Can you tell me what it means, Bill?
2: Who couldn't?
1: I must be doing this wrong.
2: Oh, no, you're doing a fine job, Dennis. Why, if things keep up like this, I'll soon be sending for the wife and our little one.
1: Gosh, I didn't know you had a little one. Tell me, is it a boy?
2: I wouldn't say so.
1: Then it must be a girl, huh?
2: A matter of fact, we don't know what it is. It's a canary.
1: Oh, this is murder.
2: Well, I'll see you around, Dennis. I better be getting along.
1: Yeah, I guess you might just as well. I give up. Did you have a hat with you?
2: Yes.
1: Wow, I finally hit pay dirt. Come on back and sit down.
2: I thought our conversation was all over.
1: Oh, half of it is. Now let's clean up the rest of it. This should be a cinch. One question.
2: What are you talking about?
1: Bill, tell me something. Is it true that your wife's maiden name was Honeysuckle Goldfarb?
2: Well, by golly, how did you know that?
1: You mean it was?
2: Well, sure, but I've never told a soul outside of my folks.
1: Only to me could this happen.
2: You must have heard it from my mother because my father isn't living.
1: Your mother shot and killed him, huh?
2: Yeah, it was in all the papers.
1: I surrender.
2: Well, I really have to be running along, Dennis.
1: Yeah, okay. This your hat?
2: No.
1: Wow, I did it again!
2: Huh?
1: Thank you, Bill. After all these years, I finally found out what the hat trick is.
3: A thief? The great Gambini?
0: Yes, Mother. That's why I returned your money and left town when he heard we had this phonograph record.
1: Sure, all you gotta do is listen to the record, Mrs. Anderson. It's all the proof you could ever want.
3: Why, it doesn't seem possible. Put it on.
1: Okay, listen.
4: Gambini, I'm gonna ask you two questions. First, do you admit you're a dirty crook?
2: No.
1: Oh, my gosh.
4: Second, did you have any intention of returning Mrs. Anderson's money?
2: Yes.
1: Holy smoke, I dubbed in the questions wrong.
5: Dennis Day will be back in just 1 minute to sing Mama Makushla. But first...
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2: The Diary of Fate. Fate plays no favorite. It could happen to you.
3: Book 74. Page 309.
2: In the Diary of Fate.
3: Yes, here it is. The name Trina Crowley, housewife. A record with little to distinguish it until toward the end of the page. And there the notations become more crowded, more distasteful. For 23 years, Trina Crowley has lived on this earth. And now she sits sobbing alone. For in a few moments, she will start her walk to the gas chamber, cursing me, fate, for the bonds of circumstance I wove around her. In a moment, I will read from her record in The Diary of Fate. I hope you'll understand.

0: put that phone down, Jake.
1: The gun. So you knew about the money in the trunk. That's just what I thought.
0: Drop that phone, Jake.
1: Give me that gun, Trina.
0: Stay where you are.
1: Trina, give me that...
0: Oh, Jake.
2: For 6 years, Trina had been married to Jake Crowley. And she felt but a certain affection for him. To Trina, Jake had come as an answer to her prayer. The means by which she could escape the humdrum life of Redlands. But the wonderful lodge which Jake owned in the Mystic Mojave had become a dusty auto court in the stifling desert. But let us go back to a June morning, the last day of the tourist season. Until November, you and your husband would be alone, Trina, merely existing.

0: like we used to. We can have fun, Jake.
1: Look, Trina, we can't go away, and that's final. We have some fixing up to do. We don't have money enough to go away.
0: We do.
1: We don't. Now, will you let me read the paper?
0: If you're gonna read, you might at least let me have some of the paper.
1: Oh, for goodness sake, here.
0: Oh, never mind. Not that important. Crowley life. Nothing but a sack in the desert. I'm sorry, I'm Bessie Halton, too.
1: Maybe it's a good thing you're not.
0: Why?
1: Listen to this. Bessie Halton, owner of the Halton Lodge Mojave, is believed to have disappeared. It is thought she was on her way to the bank with deposits from the lodge. When last seen, she was with a tall, handsome man about 35. Police suspect that...
0: Oh, that's a lot of hooey.
1: What do you mean, hooey? She had $20,000 with her.
0: If I know Bessie, she'll do all right. She'll turn up.
1: Yeah. And the police are all wrong, huh?
0: She's probably gone off somewhere, having the time of her life.
1: Paper here says a tall, handsome stranger. Well, that's what happens when you play around with strange men.
0: Oh, for goodness sake, Jake. She'll turn up someplace. And then crow about the wonderful time she had on her trip. If I know Bessie, she'll turn up.
2: As the day wore on, you forgot about everything, didn't you, Trina? Everything except the heat and your growing resentment toward your husband. It was growing dark as you and he sat at the dinner table in silence. And then a car pulled to a stop outside. Remember?
0: Jay, there's someone outside.
1: I heard it.
3: Whoa!
1: Oh, looking for a room?
3: Yeah, I was. You're not closed, are you?
1: Closed tomorrow. This is our last day for the season.
3: You got something I can have for tonight?
1: 3A is open. It's the only one. It's, 450.
3: That's good enough. Glad I found your place. I'd like a shower after a hot day like today. And I didn't relish the idea of driving all night.
1: Well, if you want to go right to your room, you can come back to the office and register later.
3: Thanks, I'll do that.
1: Say, Mr.
3: Barton.
1: Look, I'll drive your car down, Mr. Barton. You might as well register now.
3: Oh, that's okay. I'll drive down myself.
1: Well, I just...
3: What's the matter? Something wrong?
1: Well, to tell you the truth... You see, this close to the end of the season, we get paid in advance.
3: Oh, hell. Yeah.
1: $50. Hey, just a minute, I'll get the change.
0: What's the matter, Jake? Who was that?
1: Old guy named Barton driving a new Packard.
0: Well?
1: I'm going to put him in 3A. He gave me a 50.
0: A $50 bill to pay for a $2 room?
1: I told him it was 450. Yes, Trina.
0: Hmm?
1: There's blood on the seat of his car.
0: Oh, now you're playing Sherlock Holmes.
1: Okay, be smart. I tell you, it's blood. Something funny about that guy.
0: Oh, Jake, stop making...
1: As soon as he gets settled in 3A, I'm going to have a look at his car. There, see it? Now what do you got to say?
0: It does look like blood.
1: I knew there was something phony about Barton. That's why I got him to pay in advance.
3: You looking for something?
1: We just noticed there's blood on the seat of your car. At least it looks like it.
3: It is blood. I cut my hand on the windowing. Bandaged it with my handkerchief. Not too good, but it'll do.
1: Oh, I'm sorry.
0: I'm Mrs. Crowley. We just came down to see if there was anything you wanted.
3: No. No, thanks.
1: But say, I see you got a trunk in the back there. Want some help with it?
3: No, I'll leave it in the car, thanks.
1: I'll be glad to help you into the cabin with it. You must have a lot of clothes in it.
3: Well, as a matter of fact, they're ties.
0: Ties? That whole big trunk?
3: I'm traveling for the Swerdling Tie Company. Those are samples.
1: Are you sure you don't want anything?
3: Oh, everything's fine, thanks. Don't worry about me. I'll be okay.
0: If you want anything, Mr. Barton, be sure to let me know.
2: As you walked back to the office with your husband, you thought about his stupidity, about the heat, about his childish imagination, and about the handsome Ralph Barton. As you sat down and lit a cigarette, you realized Jake was talking.
1: And that routine about cutting his hand on the windowing. Trina, there's something...

0: funny about all this?
1: If Mr. Barton says that's how he cut his hand, that's how it was. He doesn't look like he'd lie.
0: That trunk. Why should he leave the trunk out in the car?
1: He said there were ties in it.
0: Ties? You ever saw a whole trunk full of ties? Trina.
1: What?
0: Look down there, down the drive to 3A.
1: Why, it's Mr. Barton. He's carrying his trunk inside the cabin.
0: Trina, Betsy Halton's lodge isn't too far from here, you know.
1: What are you trying to build up to?
0: Well, Betsy Halton has disappeared. And they said a tall, handsome stranger. It's Mr. Barton, if that's his name, is tall and handsome. Trina, that trunk bothers me.
1: You're not thinking that...
0: I don't know, Trina. I don't know.
2: The next morning, Trina, Jake was outside, working on the water pump in the shed. Looking up, you saw Barton walking toward the office. And you put a hand up to brush back some unruly hair. Straighten your dress. As he entered the office, you noticed his eyes weren't sunbleached like Jake's. They were deep and blue.
3: Well, good morning, Mr. Charlie. Last night, your husband said you were closing up for the season.
1: Yes.
3: Well, I just wondered if this were an absolute deadline. I'd like to stay on a while if I could.
1: Well, we officially closed, but I suppose it's...
3: Well, according to my itinerary, I don't have to be in Carson City for four more days. And I like the heat.
1: Oh, you like the heat here?
3: Yes, strangely enough, I do. It's good for my sinus. And there aren't too many people. I mean, I like the quiet.
1: Well, there's plenty of that.
3: Well, if you think it's all right, I'll just stay in advance for four more days then.
1: My husband likes to play boss man, so you'll have to set with him. But just say I think it's okay, and I'm sure we'll be able to make an exception. In your case, you can find him out in the shed.
3: Good. I'll go out and tell him.
2: You were very pleased that chance had brought into your drab existence something out of the usual dull routine you had grown to hate. Ralph Barton. Standing behind the curtains at the window, you could hear your husband talking to Barton.
0: Well, if Trina, Mrs. Crowley, said it was all right, it's okay with me.
3: Good. Now, there's one other thing. I'd like to put my car in the garage.
0: Well, guests usually leave their cars out.
3: No, but if I'm going to be here four more days, I'd like to protect it from the sun.
0: Well, I keep my car in the garage. To get yours in, I'd have to move a lot of stuff.
3: It's really pretty important to me. I want to ruin the paint job. Perhaps this $10 bill would make some difference?
0: Yeah. Yeah, perhaps it would. I'll have Trina get lunch for three.
1: Lunch is ready any time, Jake.
0: Okay. Now, before I call Barton in, I want to tell you something. I'm not going to be here to eat with you.
1: Why?
0: Well, all that talk about having to put his car in the garage, well, something funny about that. You just keep Barton here and keep him busy.
1: What do you mean, keep him busy? For how long?
0: Look, I'm going to call Barton and tell him lunch is ready. I won't be at the table. You tell him I had to finish that work on the pump out in the shed.
1: What are you going
0: to... Let me finish, will you? Now, you'll have to keep him busy talking and eating for at least 20 minutes. And while you two are busy eating, I'm going to have a look in that trunk.
2: Yes, Trina Crowley. You were torn by mixed emotions. On the one hand, you were pleased and flattered by Ralph Barton's courtesy and attention. On the other hand, there was cold fear and the thought that your husband's suspicions might prove to be correct. Thoughts become the parents of the deed, but no mortal can conceal anything. All are written on the pages of time. And now, it is time for another entry on your page. When I have written, I will read from your record in the Diary of...

0: Yes, Trina Crowley. Your own greed, your evil mind would soon bring forth a decision. For while occupying Ralph Barton's attention, you knew your husband Jake was in the cabin trying to solve the mystery of this trunk.
1: Something more, Mr. Barton?
2: Oh, not another thing, thank you. But it's this hot, I don't have much appetite. No, but that certainly was a wonderful lunch, Mrs. Crowley. It's too bad your husband missed it.
1: Well, he's so used to my cooking, he doesn't think twice about it anymore.
2: Lucky man, Mr. Crowley. Although, maybe it's a fly. Well, if you'll excuse me.
1: Oh, but you can't go yet. I have some fresh berry pie for dessert.
2: Oh, no, I've got to stop sometime. You'll have me wanting to stay here forever.
1: Would that be so terrible?
2: I think it might be fun, but I don't think the home office would approve it.
1: Let me get you that pie.
2: No, thanks. Nothing more. I'm going back to my cabin.
3: Oh, Miss Barton.
2: What are you doing in here, Crowley?
3: Oh, I came down to clean up your room.
2: Your wife said you were out back.
3: Well, I thought I might just as well clean your room before lunch.
2: When you clean the guest rooms, you always try to open trunks? I suggest that you leave now.
3: Look, Mr. Barton, you've got this all wrong.
2: I wouldn't want anything to happen to you, Mr. Crowley.
3: Yes, sir. Yes, sir, Mr. Barton. I told you to keep Barton here at the table until I got back.
1: Well, the man wasn't hungry. What can I do? Tie him up and force food down his throat? I tell you, I did everything I could.
3: All right, all right. Don't blow your top. Listen, Trina, I'm convinced he's got something besides size in that trunk. He's too concerned about it.
1: You think Barton's a killer, don't you?
3: I'm convinced of it.
1: Jake, what are you going to do?
3: I'm taking the car, going into Mojave to get the late papers.
1: Going to leave me here?
3: You'll be all right. Just stay here, inside. You can keep an eye on Barton. If there's a reward, I want it.
1: Jake.
3: What?
1: Jake, what do you think really is in that trunk?
3: I think it's the body of Bessie Halton.
0: And so, Trina, your husband left for Mojave. He wouldn't be back for over an hour. And you were alone with Ralph Barton. Again, you had that same mixture of emotions. Fear that he might be the killer. And yet, a quickening of the pulse as you thought of his attractiveness. And suddenly, a car drove up.
4: Good afternoon, Sergeant Colfax.
5: Good afternoon, Mrs. Crowley.
4: Will you come in?
5: No, thanks. Just stop by for a moment. Got some unpleasant news for you. They found Bessie Halton's body in Rock Canyon.
4: Oh, how terrible.
5: But they didn't find any money. The killer must have got away with about $20,000.
4: $20,000?
5: May have been more. But they figure Bessie Halton had at least that much when she left the lodge. I really cannot ask a question.
4: About what, Sergeant?
5: I wondered if you've seen any strange men around during the last couple of days.
4: Why,
5: Well, I know you're closed down for the season, so I won't ask to see you register.
4: Oh, yes, we are. We're closed officially.
5: Anyway, I noticed there aren't any cars in front of your cabin.
4: Oh, no, there aren't any. Do you think this man still has the $20,000?
5: Oh, we're sure of it, ma'am. You haven't seen any of them, huh?
4: No, I haven't seen any of them.
5: Well, get along then. Thanks, Mr. Crowley. Sorry to bother you.
4: Oh, no bother at all.
5: But if you happen to see a stranger around, you let us know, won't you? You might be that guy we're looking for.
4: Yes, I will. Goodbye.
5: Bye.
4: Stranger with $20,000. $20,000 in cash.
0: Yes, Trina Crowley. $20,000. Your husband was wrong then, wasn't he? There couldn't be a body in that trunk, but there could be money. You thought of this as you walked toward cabin 3A. And you were smiling as you knocked on the door of Ralph Barton's cabin.
6: Oh, hello, Mrs. Crowley.
1: I brought down some clean sheets and pillowcases.
6: Oh, very thoughtful of you. Won't you come in?
1: Yes, I will, thanks. I guess Jake was a little out of line.
6: Oh, that. I'd forgotten. Guess I blew up. Well, I'm glad the pretty member of the Crowley family forgives me.
1: You see, Jake's so tied up in this murder that
6: murder?
1: The Bessie Halton murder.
4: Surely you knew about that.
6: Well, I did read something about a disappearance. I wasn't too interested.
4: Jake was. And is. He went into town to get the late papers. Wants to see if they've caught the killer yet.
6: Oh. Do you think they have?
4: No. And I think he's too smart to get caught. It's a long drive to Mojave. Jake will be gone an hour or so.
6: Oh. Trina.
4: Yes?
6: Wasn't that a police car that came in a while ago?
4: Yes, it was. The officer wanted to know if there had been any strangers around here. But I told him there hadn't been. After all, you're not a stranger now. Are you? They found Bessie's body in Red Rock Canyon. But they didn't find any money. The man who killed her must still have it with him. $20,000.
6: $20,000 is a lot of iron men.
4: What would you do if you had $20,000?
6: Oh, I don't know, Trina. Why?
4: Oh, I was just thinking. The guy that got that money isn't going to have a worry in the world. Do you suppose he has a girl?
6: Oh, I wouldn't know.
4: Oh, he seems lucky. You know, I'd do anything for $20,000. Or half of it.
6: Anything?
4: I might even kill for it.
6: That's pretty broad, isn't it?
4: Well, if you had that money, if I say, would you take me away with you?
6: You're married, remember?
4: I'm pretty, aren't I? Aren't I, though?
6: Dana, let's not get involved in something.
4: Excuse me. Please.
6: Trina. Trina, that shouldn't have happened.
4: That shouldn't have happened? Why? Why?
6: You're a very attractive girl, Trina, but you're married.
4: Why couldn't you?
6: Let's keep driving him now. Come on, we'll walk out and meet him.
4: Well?
6: Hello, Mr. Crawley. Back early, huh?
3: Yes, picked up a paper at Benson Corners. Didn't have to go all the way to Mojave.
4: What's the matter, Jake?
3: Come into the house, Trina. I want to talk to you. And, Mr. Barton?
6: Yes?
3: You can wipe that lipstick off. And the minute I leave, you make a pass at Barton.
4: Look, Jake, it was just one of those things.
3: Yeah, I know. I understand you, Trina.
4: It was perfectly harmless, Jake, really.
3: That man in 3A is probably the murderer. And you say making love to him is perfectly harmless?
4: I wasn't making love to him. He grabbed me and kissed me. And then you came in and...
3: You're sure you're not thinking about the 20 G's in that trunk of his? The papers say the police found the body, but not the money. So, he's got the money. And I'm going to turn him in.
4: What are you
3: going to
4: do?
3: Phone the police. Tell them where this guy is.
4: Don't do it, Jake.
3: What do you mean? That man's a killer.
4: Put that phone down, Jake.
3: The gun. So you knew about the money in the trunk. That's just what I thought you
4: would. Drop that phone, Jake.
3: Give me that gun, Trina.
4: Stay where you are.
3: Trina, give me that...
4: Oh, Jake!
0: You stood there, terror-struck for a moment, Trina. And then the gun fell from nerveless fingers. Your husband was dead at your feet. You'd killed him.
7: I heard a shot. What?
4: Help, he's dead. Jake's dead. I shot him.
7: Trina, what do you mean?
4: Darling, we've got to get away.
7: But listen, Trina.
4: Don't you understand? Jake's dead. We've got to get away.
7: But I...
4: You've got money, lots of money. We can go away, far away. Maybe Mexico.
7: Trina, listen.
4: You've got more money in your trunk than we'll ever be able to spend. Hurry.
7: Please, Trina, let me...
4: Money's the most important thing in the world. I've always thought so. Now I've killed you. Oh, my darling, hurry, please.
7: I'm trying to tell you, Trina, that
4: I love you so much, love. I always have, ever since you first walked in the door.
0: But Ralph just stood there, Trina. He wouldn't admit to having any money. And he wouldn't leave with you. And then you heard something. A car. A police car was coming in the drive. And the web was closing more tightly around you. And then... You decided on a last gamble.
4: That's the police car, Ralph. This is your last chance. If you don't leave with me, I'll accuse you of my husband's murder. You've already killed one person. The police will believe anything I say.
6: No, Trina, I won't.
4: Okay.
1: Officer, Sergeant Kolpak in here.
5: Hello, Mrs. Crowley.
1: There he is. That's the man, the murderer. He's the killer.
5: The killer, Mrs. Crowley?
1: He murdered Bessie Halton.
5: Bessie? I'm afraid there's a mistake. We found the killer this afternoon in Reno. He confessed the whole story.
1: No.
5: He was romancing Bessie Halton for her money, and when she wouldn't part with it, well...
1: That's not true. This man did it. I know he did it. Look in the trunk if you don't believe me.
5: All right, Mrs. Crowley, all right. Take it easy. We'll look in this trunk. Come on, mister. Let's have a look.
0: And so the three of you, the officer, Ralph Barton, and you, Trina, went to cabin 3A, and you watched as the trunk was open. As the lid swung up, the officer looked into the depths and felt among the contents. Then he straightened.
5: I don't know that I see anything incriminating about a trunk full of ties.
1: Ties. They were ties. All the time.
6: Now, officer, I think you'd better have a look in the bedroom of the other house. This lady's husband is there.

Now my hand, the hand of fate, writes the final entry. Lest any mortal should think fate unkind, cruel, or unmindful of justice that must be meted out. In a moment, I will read from the page of Trina Crowley in the diary of...

0: And now the plan is finished. Complete. A moment ago, a deadly pellet was dropped automatically into a liquid beneath the chair in an isolated cubicle at State Prison. And now, Fina Qualley is dead. Investigation by the authorities proved beyond a doubt that Fina Qualley murdered her own husband. Ralph Barton was exonerated of all suspicion. His watchfulness over his trunk was due to the fact that twice before during his career as a salesman of men's neckwear, he had been robbed. And so I close the book. Another page in the life of a mortal has been duly recorded in the ledger of the universe by me, Fate. I, who am but the instrument in the plan. Take heed, all you who listen, and remember, there is a page for you in
1: The Diary of Fate.

0: And now, before the overture to the second act of The Gibson Family, let's step backstage and look in on Sally Gibson and Hilda, her maid, who is helping Sally change for the next scene.
1: Quick, Hilda, hold this dress. I've never been so excited in all my life.
2: It's really wonderful, isn't it, Miss Sally?
1: Too wonderful. That scene in the garden.
2: It made me think of Henry, Miss Sally. Miss Sally, if I had your complexion, do you suppose Henry would...
1: What, Hilda?
2: Help me, what's wrong with my face, Miss Sally? Those red blotches just won't go away.
1: Soap, probably. What kind are you using? Some beauty soap, I suppose.
2: Yes, Miss Sally. That one that promises radiant beauty, glamorous youth, irresistible loveliness. Oh, Miss Sally, I had hoped Henry would...
1: Yes, so did I once. And then I learned the truth. Hilda, you can't feed the pores of your skin with beauty oils or mysterious ingredients.
2: No.
1: And many highly perfumed, prettily colored soaps contain fatty acids and free alkalis that really irritate and harm your skin.
2: But, Miss Sally...
1: My doctor recommended Ivory. He says all any soap can do is cleanse. And that to protect the fine texture and pores, a soap should cleanse gently. And that to do that, a soap must be pure. He said Ivory would help to keep my skin smooth and fine.
2: And, Miss Sally, do you think Henry...
1: Oh, quick, my gloves, Hilda. Is the bell for the second act?
0: No, Hilda will never get a Grecian nose by using a beauty soap. But we do hope she gets Henry. And now for the overture to our second act. All right, John.
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where you are. 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

0: Murder is my business. Tomorrow is a word full of mystery, for not even the wisest seer can tell you what tomorrow brings. And today you stand on its threshold, waiting. For what? Ah, yes, you say, but nothing will happen to me. And I say in reply that as surely as you doubt, one of your tomorrows, and maybe more, will be filled with adventure beyond your maddest dream, and I have proof. Listen. This is the story of one tomorrow, of what happened to a girl named Maggie Stewart. And like all stories of sudden, unexpected adventure, hers has a prologue. You will not understand this prologue, for like Maggie, you are shrouded with the darkness of the unknown that is tomorrow. It begins on a streamliner, its silver nose pointing south, its wheels humming with speed. And in the prologue are two people, identities unknown, a man and a woman. The man sits stiffly on seat 7 in car 13. He is silent, on his face an expression of impatience. At last he gets up, walks quickly to the end of the coach, turns down the narrow corridor, and stops at the curtained doorway of the ladies' lounge. And then he says,
1: Peggy, don't be a fool. Come to your seat.
2: I won't call. I won't. We've got to get off this train at the next stop. I tell you, I can't go on.
1: That imagination of yours is driving me crazy. For heaven's sake, stop thinking about it. Come to your seat.
2: I won't. I don't want to be killed. I'm not ready to die.
1: Good night, Aggie. You're just plain silly.
2: But he's on the train. I know he is. You've got to believe me, Carl.
1: Well, I don't. You've seen him dozens of times before. I thought you did.
2: He got on this train when we did in New York.
1: You're scaring yourself into a fit. Now stop it. Somebody's going to notice.
2: I don't care. I'm getting off this train, do you hear? I'm not going to stay here and be murdered.
1: All right. All right. The next station. Anything to stop all this foolishness.
2: We can take another train. We can watch and see if he gets off, too. And if he does, we...
1: What is the next station?
2: Littletown. Roslyn, I think.
1: Then it's settled. Are you coming to your seat?
2: No.
1: Well, I'm going to take a nap. You better wake me when we get there. I paid for that blooming seat, and I'm going to sit in it.
0: Two people on a train, and their companion is dead. But what has all this to do with Maggie Stewart? Give patience to your ear. Listen. The streamliner comes to a stop. The station is marked Roslyn. It is strangely empty. A girl comes running up the platform stairs, a small suitcase in one hand, a white silk scarf in the other, and a large black purse under her arm. She looks hastily down the line of coaches. A single porter is leaning out from the steps of a car just ahead. No one is getting off the streamliner. The girl catches her breath.
3: This way, miss. All aboard.
4: Train to Greenville?
3: Oh, yes, miss.
4: Oh, I made it.
0: She climbs the steps of car 13. The porter reaches for her suitcase, but she darts it onto the platform, peers through the door window. The coast is clear. So far, so good. She pushes hard on the stubborn door, makes a few cautious steps in the narrow corridor, and quickly goes through a curtained doorway into the washroom. She's escaped the porter, but still she is not alone. A woman stands against the wall, her face strained with fright.
4: Was that town, Roslyn?
5: Yes, it was. Ooh, I'm out of breath. I nearly didn't make it.
4: What's the next stop?
5: I think Pell City, but maybe this train doesn't stop there. I'm not sure. Oh, me, I ran all the way.
4: You came in so suddenly, you frightened me.
5: Oh, did I? I'm sorry.
4: Ring the porter's bell there, and he'll come for your bag.
5: No, I'll just slip it in here against the wall. I'm not going very far.
4: Oh, that's a gun.
5: Oh, don't think I'm a criminal or something. I had it wrapped in this scarf here so nobody would see it until I could put it away, and now I...
4: What would a young lady like you be doing with a revolver?
5: Well, now, that's exactly what I told Aunt Margaret people would say. Oh, here, I'll put it in my pocketbook. Aunt Margaret's so old-fashioned. Imagine, she came flying down to the station just to give me that revolver.
4: Why?
5: Oh, I don't know. Uncle Jim used to make her carry it. He was on the road so much, so Aunt Margaret, well, she's very fond of me, and I took it just to please her. Is something the matter? You look...
4: Oh, no, I'm all right, thank you. It's the train, the motion.
5: Well, maybe a cup of water.
4: Oh, no, it's nothing. Don't think about it. You...
2: You said you weren't going far. How far?
5: Just 4 hours from here. To spend a whole week on a farm a few miles outside of Greenville. A girlfriend of mine had it.
2: Oh, vacation?
5: Mm-hmm. Oh, it's all so unexpected. That's why I nearly missed the train. Maybe... Why don't you sit down here? Maybe you'll feel better sitting down.
2: Oh, I'm quite all right now. I'd rather stand.
5: Oh, well, I work in the Roslyn Library. I didn't start there till last March, so I'm not really entitled to a vacation this year. But with the holidays coming like they do, Mrs. Hart said I might have the time off. Is it a vacation for you, too?
2: You might call it that.
5: Guess you're used to riding trains. Oh, has the conductor been by to take the tickets?
2: I don't know. I can't really remember.
5: Oh, I really am in a fix. At the last minute, I couldn't get a reservation. Only a ticket for the coach train tonight.
2: You mean you don't have a seat?
5: Mm-hmm.
2: Wait, listen.
5: What is it?
2: Well, there's a man on this train that I've been avoiding. Would you look out in the corridor for me? I think I heard him. Let's just see if there's a man out there.
5: All right. Is he somebody you know? Not a soul there.
2: Well, to tell you the truth, he frightens me a little. But it's nothing.
5: So you don't have a reservation?
2: No. Do you think they'll put me off?
5: Oh, Aunt Margaret said they were sure to, but I do have a ticket.
2: I don't know. I hear they're very strict.
5: Well, I thought because I'm not going very far that I could just stay in here.
2: Well, there's no need for you to do that. Take my seat for a little while.
5: Oh, no, I couldn't do that.
2: Oh, I insist. I'd be happy for you to have it. In a way, you'd be doing me a favor, and I really can't sit there. The motion of the car, I'd be much better off in here lying down.
5: Oh, but I don't think it's right for me to deprive
2: you. But you're not depriving me. And this trip means more to you anyway.
5: I would hate to be kicked off.
2: Then you run along. Number 7 on the right. There's a middle-aged man on the opposite seat. He's probably sound asleep snoring.
5: Well, you're sure now that I'm not... Well, I suppose I could wait till we're nearly to Greenville and then give the conductor my ticket and explain.
2: Of course. And then if it puts you off, it'll be all right. You'll be where you're going. You run along now.
5: Well, I will then. Thank you so much. Oh, I suppose my suitcase will be all right here.
2: I'll watch it for you.
5: Oh, here. Don't forget your purse. And Aunt Margaret's ominous revolver. Thank you so much.
2: Goodbye for now. I'll see you later on.
5: And I do hope you're better. Number 7?
2: That's right. Where the man is asleep.
0: Maggie Stewart sits quietly, her eyes following the swift-moving landscape of trees and hills. Directly in front of her is a sleeping man, but he is silent now, his head tilted back on the seat. There's something about him, something eerie. Faint chatterings come from the other occupants of the car. At last, the train slows down, stops. And Maggie notices the station is Pell City. Still, the man opposite her does not move. The train starts again. The cars groan and jerk. And then, like a picture in slow motion, the man slides from the seat into a limp mass of death at her feet.
6: Looking for his pulse, Conductor. Man's stone dead.
5: Oh, please help me out of here.
6: Just step up for the seat. Stand back, please. Let the young lady out.
7: You're right. He is dead. Shot. Who are you?
6: Name's Wayne O'Hara, Detective Sergeant, New York City. Murder's my business.
7: Murder? Good night.
6: Quiet.
7: Let's have quiet here, please. Well, this is a case for the police. Young lady, do you know anything about this?
5: Oh, no. No, sir. I thought he was asleep. She said he wasn't. And then when the train jerked like that...
6: Who said he was asleep?
5: Oh, the woman in the lounge. So this is her seat. I was only sitting in it.
7: Well, where's your seat?
5: I don't have one. I got on at Roslyn.
7: No reservation, huh? Do you know this man?
5: No. I never saw him before. Never.
7: You got a ticket?
5: Yes, sir. Right here in my purse. You see, I'm only going to Greenville, Conductor, and I thought...
7: Yeah. What's the matter?
5: This purse. It isn't mine. It belongs to that woman in the lounge. I must have figured it up by mistake.
7: Hmm. Mighty funny.
5: Well, she's there in the lounge. She wasn't feeling well. My suitcase is there, too.
7: Well, we'll soon find out. Detective Sergeant O'Hara. You take charge. I'll be right back. Stand back, please. Let me by. Stand by.
8: What's your name?
5: Maggie Stewart. I don't know anything about this, honestly.
8: Let's see that first.
5: Here.
8: Must be a card. Some kind of invitation. Ah, yes, here's a wallet. This is Leonard Carl Tatum, New York City. Is that the woman's name?
5: I don't know. I didn't ask her name.
8: Let's see. Uh-huh. Bag up there on the rack. Initials LCT. Oh, might be hers.
5: Oh, please. I can't stand here looking at him.
8: Well, then sit down, Miss Stewart. Over here. Oh, please, lady, don't block the aisle.
9: Oh, that poor girl, she's white as a sheet. I have some smelling salts in my bag up there.
5: Oh, no, I'll be all right, thank you.
7: There's nobody in the ladies' lounge. Nobody at all.
5: Oh, but she must be.
8: Did you know her if you saw her again?
5: Oh, yes, of course I would.
7: And no suitcase in the lounge either. Nothing.
5: Then where is it? I left it there, right there. Oh, you just didn't see it.
8: Well, here's the dead man's wallet, Conductor. It was Leonard Carl Tatum, also of New York. His purse belongs to his wife.
5: Well, then she's the woman I talked with, don't you see? You've got to find her. She's on the train somewhere.
7: There now, young lady. Take it easy.
5: Oh, look. Look there under the seat, the one I was sitting in.
7: Hmm. Well,
8: don't touch it, Conductor. It might be fingerprints. Here, let me. I'll use this handkerchief.
7: The murder weapon. A six-shooter.
8: Equipped with a silencer.
5: Don't look at me like that. I don't know how it got there. I never saw it before. Oh, please search the train.
8: Yes, I suggest you do, Conductor, before the next stop.
5: Oh, she killed him. I know she did. That's why she said he was sleeping. She wants you to think I did.
7: No. That's for the police to decide.
5: But it's so true. It's so clear now. There's no use searching for.
8: Why do you say that?
5: Because now I understand what happened. She switched pocketbooks with me. She insisted I take her seat. And when the train stopped at Pell City, she took my suitcase and got off. She planned it all so I'd be accused of murder.

0: when Maggie Stewart, off on a vacation, boarded the streamliner without a reservation, she started on an amazing adventure of murder. In the ladies' lounge, Maggie met an older woman who offered her her reservation. And sitting there, Maggie was horrified when the man on the seat opposite, whom she had brought asleep, fell in a heap on the floor, dead. When the conductor arrived, and with him a man who identified himself as Sergeant Wayne O'Hara of the New York Police, Maggie discovered she was carrying the pocketbook belonging to the woman, a Mrs. Tatum, who had disappeared from the lounge, taking Maggie's suitcase with her. Then she realized it was planned. Planned so that she, Maggie Stewart, would be accused of murder. It is a few minutes later when the conductor, Sergeant O'Hara, and Maggie have gone the length of the train in search of the mysterious Mrs. Tatum, wife of the dead man.
1: Well, that does it. She's not here in the club car. She's certainly not on this train.
2: I knew it was no use, conductor. I tell you, she got off at Pell City. I know she did.
3: I think Miss Stewart's right, conductor.
1: Well, then I'll have to turn everything over to the police in Greenville as soon as we get there. 45 minutes from now.
2: And they'll arrest me. What'll I do?
1: Now, might be the whole thing will clear itself up. Sergeant O'Hara, since you're a representative of the law, you mind taking over the custody of this young lady till we get to Greenville?
3: Glad to, conductor.
1: And that lethal weapon, you better hold on to that, too.
3: All right, conductor.
1: I guess I better go, then, and get my passenger settled down.
2: Mr. O'Hara, what am I going to do?
3: Now, just sit down in this chair. Relax. And don't worry.
2: But what'll they do to me? Oh, it's my scarf. It's caught on something. You're typing. I think.
3: Well, that's a novel way of handcuffing a young lady, isn't it? There. Now you're free again. And just sit down. Take it easy.
2: But I don't understand. I mean...
3: What's the matter?
2: Mr. O'Hara. That is your name, isn't it?
3: Detective Sergeant Wayne O'Hara, New York.
2: You don't think I killed the man, do you?
3: Frankly, no.
2: We could only find her. See, it's awful when your hands are tied like this, when you can't...
3: Oh, but you can, Miss Stewart.
2: Can what?
3: You can at least look for her yourself.
2: Oh, but we have. We don't
3: know. I mean back in Pell City where she got off. Why not? Find her. Prove your innocence. You wait till the Greenville police get going, it might be too late. I haven't got cuffs on you.
2: You go back with me? Back to Pell City?
3: You say the word.
2: Yes, but how'd we get off the train?
3: Oh, that wouldn't be hard. Look out the window. We're in the mountains. On the upgrades, we'll slow down.
2: Oh.
3: That's only a suggestion. I've always been a man of action myself. Murder's my business, and I like to see these things too.
2: And now I'm afraid murder is my business. All right, Sergeant O'Hara, let's go.
3: For this lift.
2: How long will it take to Pell City?
4: Oh, now, about half hour, I reckon. I just treat you relax. Enjoy the scenery. Quite a pretty country around hereabouts.
3: Funny old cutter, isn't it?
2: Sergeant O'Hara, do you really think we're doing the right thing? How can we ever find her?
3: How many hotels are there in Pell City?
2: I don't know. Must be a dozen, maybe 20. Why?
3: Well, she's in one of them. Bound to be. The woman who just killed a man, she's nervous. What she wants to do is go somewhere and be alone. Think. Pull herself together.
2: Well, maybe that's so, but who will you ask for? She's certainly not going to be registered as Mrs. Tatum.
3: No, you're quite right. But it's really very simple.
2: Simple? What do you mean?
3: She walked off with your pocketbook, didn't she? Well, we'll ask for Maggie Stewart. Miss Maggie Stewart, please. Stewart. S-T-E-W-A-R-T. Maggie Stewart.
2: Hello. Let me speak to Miss Stewart, please.
5: Stewart? We have several Stewart.
2: Her first name is Maggie. Maybe she's registered as Margaret.
5: No, Margaret Stewart, but we do have a Miss Maggie Stewart, room 520. I'll ring her.
2: Oh, no. No, don't ring her. I'll drop by to see her. Thank you.
5: You're welcome, madam.
2: Oh, dear. What do I do now? Oh, Maggie Stewart, have you lost your nerve? Operator, give me the police, quick. Hello. Hello, this is Mrs. Leonard Carl Tatum speaking. What I've got to tell you is a matter. matter of life and death, so listen carefully. In Greenville, the police are searching for a girl who calls herself Maggie Stewart. Yes, she murdered my husband. In a few minutes, I'll be at the McMillan Hotel. I'll be wearing a white silk scarf. If you follow me, I'll lead you to Maggie Stewart. But if you interfere, if you stop me, she'll get away again. Be at the McMillan Hotel in 10 minutes. Oh. Sergeant O'Hara, quick, I found her!
1: You know, I'm just a bellboy around here. I ain't supposed to let anybody in these rooms.
2: Sergeant O'Hara, look. My suitcase on the bed.
3: And it is the woman from the train.
2: Yes, but where is she?
1: Gone. Gone out about 2 hours ago.
3: You know where?
1: I might, if I was encouraged to remember.
3: Yeah. It's $5. Remember?
1: Middle-aged woman, wasn't she? And it's all well done.
2: Oh, that's right. But where'd she go?
1: She sent me out to rent a car. Said she was going to drive over to Lake Winnet. Ask me how to get there.
3: Lake Winnet? Why would she go there? Oh, I see. Listen, we'll rent a car. We hurry, we can make it before nightfall. Now I know where she is.
2: But I don't understand, Sergeant O'Hara. Please tell me what this is all about.
3: Only a matter of deduction, Miss Good. I happen to know this lake. There's only one house on it. So Mrs. Tatum must be there.
2: But how could you know? I'm frightened. Well, you're stopping.
3: Mm-hmm. We'll walk up. We'll surprise her.
2: Then let me stay here in the car. I'll wait for you.
3: No. We've gone this far together. You've got to come.
2: Sergeant O'Hara, wait.
3: What is it, Miss Stewart?
2: I know you're not a detective.
3: Of course. I thought you did. Ever since we started for this place. Tell me, how'd you find out? When did I give myself away?
2: In the train. My scarf caught on your typing initials. The letters don't stand for Wayne O'Hara.
3: Ah, you're clever. I'm a fool. Forgot to take it off. All right, come on. We're wasting time. There's going to be another murder.
2: Please let me go. There's no one here. The house is dark.
3: There's a car on the drive, under the trees. Come along. There's a side door.
2: You have a key to this place. Who are you? Who?
3: In a moment, we'll be inside. Keep quiet. Don't talk. Stand behind me. Still got this gun in my pocket. Gun for the train. Come on. Follow me.
6: Stand where you are if you move out.
2: Oh,
6: I can see you both in the open doorway. Close it. Go on, close it. Now then, I knew you'd follow me, Mr. Donald Graves Lambert. In Pell City, I said he's determined to find me, and why not let him? What better place to have this whole thing over with than at his own country house?
3: You do know all about me, don't you, Mrs. Tatum?
2: This is your house?
3: Didn't you suspect that, Miss Stewart?
6: Why'd you bring that girl? You're a coward. But I didn't fool you, did I, Mr. Lambert?
3: No. Miss Stewart, this woman knew I was out to kill her. She suspected I was on a train. That's why she hid in the lounge. But how did you know your husband was dead, Mrs. Tatum?
6: I saw him. Round the corner of the corridor when I mustered up enough nerve to step outside the lounge for a moment. There was something about
2: him. Oh, please. Please let me go.
6: You'll never leave this house alive, Miss Stewart. In a moment, I'll turn on the lights for Mr. Lambert's benefit. It'd be a shame for him to die without seeing the woman who killed him.
3: She's right, Miss Stewart. I knew her husband, but I haven't the faintest notion what Mrs. Tatum looks like. She counted on that when she gave you her seat. She thought I'd kill you. And then from the pocketbook, you'd be identified as Mrs. Tatum.
2: Oh, please, I beg of you. I know nothing of all this. I'll never say a word if you only...
3: Miss Stewart, you're forgetting. You're wanted for murder. She killed me, she'll kill you to cover up.
6: Because killing you, Mr. Lambert, is the only way to avenge my husband's brutal death.
3: Brutal? For him, no death could be brutal enough. You and he, Mrs. Tatum, killed my wife. As surely you're standing there, you murdered her.
6: You're crazy.
3: You drained her of one fortune with your lecherous blackmailing schemes. And when her money was gone, when you threatened to expose her little misunderstanding to me, she took the shortest road she knew. How much she loved me, this woman you killed. And before she died, she told me about you and your husband. And it's taken me a year to find you. 12 months of searching for this night.
6: You know more than I thought you knew, Mr. Lambert. Now look at me. Take one good last look.
2: And what is this revolver?
6: Within your purse. Remember, Miss Stewart?
2: Yes, and I remember something else. Mr. Lambert, Mr. Lambert, keep your hands up. Don't move. Aunt Margaret's revolver and all its life, it never had a bullet in it.
7: That's not true.
1: Yes, Mrs. Tatum, it is true. But this gun now, this gun that killed your husband, this gun has only one bullet missing. You better put up your hands.
2: Oh, Mr. Lambert, don't. It's no use. I didn't tell you, but I called the police.
1: Okay. Pick him up. We heard everything you said. It's better than any confession I ever came across. All right, keep him up there, Mrs. Tatum.
3: Well, Miss Stewart, cleverer than I thought. Have a caught me, huh?
2: I thought you were trying to help, but you weren't. You were only using me to find... to kill Mrs. Tatum.
7: Officer, this man is a murderer.
1: Yes, officer, you're quite right. You've got a score to even with her, too.
8: I gotta warn you. Anything you
1: say... Yes, we know, we know. But listen, this young lady here was wrongly accused. She had nothing to do with any of it.
8: We heard all that from outside. All right, come on. We're gonna take you two in.
2: Then I can go, officer?
8: Sure, after a few questions. We got you to thank for everything.
2: Well, what else could I do? I was accused of murder, so... murder was my business.

From shadows and stillness, mystery weaves a spell of strangest fascination, charging the mind with doubts and fears. For mystery is a strange companion, a living memory in the haunting hour.

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1: Anything wrong, Captain?
2: Nothing serious, Mr. Templer. Just coming down here for a check. Go on just as soon as we can.
1: Oh, and where is here?
2: Headstone, New Mexico. Used to be a big silver mining town, but now it's just another little town, I guess. Although I did notice there's a carnival playing over on the edge of this emergency landing strip.
1: Well, how long are we to enjoy the hospitality of Headstone?
2: Oh, 2 or 3 hours. Long enough to see the town, have dinner if you like. Sorry to delay you, sir.
1: Oh, it's all right, Captain. I'm seldom bored in a strange town.
2: Well, you better go back and fasten your seatbelt, Mr. Templer. We're coming down now.
1: Right, I'll see you later.

0: saint.
1: You know me? Yet I don't seem to recall your face.
0: Harry Kelly, and you don't recall my face because we've never met, but I've seen many pictures of you, and so I recognized you immediately.
1: Well, that's very flattering. Tell me, Mr. Kelly, how can I get into town?
0: You can find a cab on the other side of the carnival. Planning on staying long?
1: Not at all. Should I?
0: On the contrary, I was just going to suggest that I doubt if Headstone would welcome the presence of the saint. Just a friendly remark, you understand.
1: Oh, naturally. And if I may be permitted a friendly question, why are you telling me this?
0: Just an interest in the continued health of my fellow humans. If you have any trouble in town, look me up. Anyone can tell you where to find me.
2: The big show is just about to start. See little Fatima, the girl who shakes and shivers like a bowl full of jelly. Only one dime, 10 cents, the tenth part of a dollar. Hurry, hurry, hurry. Step right up.
3: Learn your fortune, young man.
1: I already know it, Grandmother. I'm destined to meet a tall, dark, and beautiful woman. I'll settle for nothing less.
3: I see strange lines on your face, young man.
1: Huh?
3: I will tell your fortune without charge. Give me your hand. I see danger. Beware of a blonde young woman. She will bring you death.
1: There are worse ways of dying, Grandmother.
3: I see danger. Much danger for one with a halo about his head. Blood and death. Unless he travels, I see...

0: That's me, chum. Ziggy from Flatbush. I used to drive a hack in Brooklyn. Now I own the only hack in Headstone. It's life, huh? You know, I ain't seen a Brooklyn Bridge for 10 years since I come out here for my health. Like I always say, it's a smart man who knows when it's healthy to get out of town.
1: Meaning what?
0: Does everything have to mean something? Me, I mind my own business. I stay healthy. That's why I'm living in Headstone instead of under one.
1: I see. But if you didn't mind your own business, I suppose you'd give me some advice about leaving Headstone. Is that it?
0: No advice, Mac. That's part of minding my own business. Headstone is a great place for strangers to visit. If they paid up their insurance.

0: Here you are, waiter. 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My check, please. No, no, no, thank you. Keep the change.
1: Hello.
0: Well, this is a surprising hotel. First a beautiful dinner, and then an even more beautiful blonde.
1: May I sit down?
0: Oh, by all means, Miss...
1: Betty Conway. You're Simon Templer?
0: I should have worn my dark glasses. But now that the truth is out, you might as well call me Simon.
1: All right, Simon.
0: Now, how did you know who I am? Now, don't tell me that you were just passing and recognized me.
1: Well, Ziggy told me that you were here. He owns and drives the taxi here in Headstone.
0: I know I shouldn't look a gift blonde in the hair, but why did Ziggy tell you I was in here?
1: Well, Ziggy knows that I need help, and he thought, well, that is, since you're the saint, you might help me.
0: Well, I have been known to help beautiful blondes on occasion. But tell me why you should need help, Betty.
1: Someone's been trying to kill me.
0: Well, there should be a law against that. Are you sure?
1: I've been shot at twice, and everybody here has been very unfriendly, except Ziggy and a man named Harry Kelly.
0: I've noticed the unfriendliness in this town, but being unfriendly towards you is obviously an indication of insanity.
1: Oh, please don't joke about it. I'm frightened.
0: All right, my dear. Now tell me about it.
1: Well, my father was known as Silver Slim Conley. He lived here for years. But he sent me east to school when I was very young, and I didn't come back here until recently. My father died about a month ago.
0: Oh, I'm sorry.
1: He was broke, and all he left me was his old silver mine. He called it the Betty Mine, after me.
0: And I take it somebody wants the mine.
1: No, the mine is completely worthless. There hasn't been any silver in it for years.
0: But, my dear, you were shot at twice. Have you any idea who did the shooting?
1: No. But it might be the same man who told me to get out of town.
0: Oh, who?
1: Mike McCarthy. Ziggy says he's an eastern gangster who's been living out here for several months. Will you help me, Mr. Simon?
0: Well, I've never been able to say no to a pretty girl. You mentioned a man named Harry Kelly before. Just who is he?
1: He knew my father. He's been very friendly to me, although he thought I ought to leave town, too.
0: I've met Mr. Kelly, and he intrigues me very much. I think we'll go see him.
1: All right. Just a minute. Hmm? There was some red dust on your coat.
0: Oh, thank you. Ziggy apparently doesn't get enough passengers to keep his cab dusted. Did you say Ziggy was parked outside in his chariot?
1: Mm-hmm. He was when I came in. Oh, there he is.
0: Yes, looking exactly as if he were back in Brooklyn. Hey, Ziggy!
2: Oh, so she found you, huh?
0: Thanks to your bird dogging, which I must admit in this case has done much to overcome any natural prejudice against cab drivers that I might have. Do you know where Harry Kelly lives?
2: Sure.
0: And let's go then. Huh? Hey, don't you ever clean out this hack? What's all this dust?
2: Well, who knows? Maybe it was that redhead that hired me yesterday. So she had dandruff.
0: Ziggy, you missed your calling. You're as funny as an undertaker. Well, now, Ziggy, I don't suppose you'd care to tell me why you warned me to get out of Headstone.
2: Got me all wrong, Saint. I wasn't warning you. I was just talking about myself.
0: And I don't suppose you'd care to tell me why somebody took pot shots at Miss Connolly here and told her to get out of town, too.
2: Me, I don't know nothing. Like I was telling you, Saint, I mind my own business. Maybe you stay ignorant that way, but it's healthier, and I like it like that.
0: Well, in that case, why did you send Miss Connolly in to see me?
2: Well, like you can see, she's a pretty little pigeon. She needs to know some guy will help her. Now, it ain't no secret that the Saint goes around mixing in other people's business, so I tell her to see you.
0: And who told you I...

0: was the thing?
1: I got eyes in my head, ain't I? Like I said, I used to hack in Brooklyn. I got around.
0: What about this Mike McCarthy?
1: Strictly smart money, say.
0: Huh?
1: A lot of guys have crossed his path once, if you get what I mean.
0: What about Harry Kelly?
1: Local stuff. A nice schmo, but no more.
0: You're doing all right for a guy that doesn't know anything.
1: You got me wrong, pal. Ziggy, he looks people over, but he don't see nothing except one guy is tough, another guy is a schmo, and maybe another guy is too nosy.
2: I really don't think we should try to involve Ziggy, Simon. He's been very nice as it is.
1: Yeah, she's got something, pal. I ain't really equipped for it, because the way you're headed, only a saint could feel at home.

0: Saint. Kelly lives on the first floor in the Ritz.
1: Oh, thanks. Wait for us, Ziggy. We've got a couple of other calls to make after this.
2: Don't worry, I'll wait. If you get in any trouble, just yell. Then I'll drive over and tell the sheriff I heard somebody yell for help.
1: Oh, thanks, pal. Come on, Betty. Well, I hope our friend is in and that he talks.
3: Yes. Yeah. Strange. Harry telling you to come and see him if you had any trouble. If he had any connection with me, then why hasn't he said something to me?
1: Well, he sounded to me like a cautious man. Maybe he did know something, but didn't want to say anything unless he felt sure something was going to be done. Well, we'll soon know.
4: Yes, who is it?
1: Simon Templer.
4: Oh, the safe. Just a minute.
3: Those shots were in that room.
1: This is no time for conversation, darling. We're going in.
3: Oh, but...
1: Like this. Kelly.
3: Oh, Simon.
1: Kelly. Kelly, this is Simon Templer.
5: Saint?
1: Yes, Kelly, the saint. Who shot you?
5: The window. The saint. The mine.
1: Kelly. Well, Betty, he isn't going to tell us anything now. This killer did a very thorough job. Window open. Must have shot from here. There's a shell on the fireplace.
3: But what was he saying?
1: Sounded like sin. Come on, Betty. We're going to spread a little saintliness. And I think I know where to begin.

0: Sidney, didn't you hear anything?
1: Well, I noticed some noise, but like I thought...
0: I know. You mind your own business.
2: Are we going to the sheriff's, Simon?
0: No, not yet. Ziggy, who's the assayer in this town?
1: Old man Matthews. The office is closed now, but he lives right ahead there. That big white house.
0: Okay, stop there.
2: But, Simon...
0: I'd like to satisfy a little curiosity about that mine of yours. I'll be right back. You stay in here, Betty.

0: What do you want?
1: Mr. Matthews.
0: Who else should be here? It's my house, ain't it? What do you want?
1: My name is Simon Templer. I wanted to ask you if you know the Connolly Silver Mine.
0: I know every mine within 200 miles of here, young fella. Hey, ain't that Betty Connolly sitting up there in that taxi?
1: Yes.
0: Then why can't she tell you about the mine? She owns it.
1: Well, she has told me, but I just wanted to check about the possibility of a mistake. How much silver would you say there was in the Connolly mine?
0: About enough to put in your eye and still leave room for your finger.
1: Couldn't there be a hidden vein in it?
0: Nope. There ain't been enough silver around here to make a dime for years and years.
1: Could there be anything else of value in it?
0: Mud and water, if you call that valuable.
1: You sure?
0: Of course I'm sure. Young fella, I've been here man and boy for 70 years, and I ain't got no time to stand around answering darn fool questions. Goodbye.
1: Well, goodbye. Betty, you may be right. Old man Matthews says the mine is worthless, too. So, Ziggy, take us to see Mike McCarthy.
2: Are you sure you want to go there, Sam? If I was you, I'd get on that plane. It's leaving pretty soon.
1: No, Ziggy, I've decided not to leave Headstone just yet. Later, you can drive me over to Albuquerque, and I'll take the chief the rest of the way.
2: Okay, chum, it's your funeral.

0: Simon. Please be careful.
1: Don't you worry, Betty. The Halo Wearers Benevolent Association would be very upset if anything happened to me. I'll be right up.
2: Yeah?
1: I'm looking for Mike McCarthy.
2: Well, you found him.
1: It's my Boy Scout training. It never fails. My name is Simon Templar.
2: The Saint?
1: I've been known by that name.
2: So what?
1: That's a very interesting question. I must try to think of an answer sometime. Meanwhile, I thought you might like to know that I heartily disapprove of your telling a certain Miss Betty Connolly that she ought to leave town.
2: What's a girl to you?
1: That's my business.
2: I could make it mine. And if I do, your halo's going to slip down and start choking you.
1: I thought bullets were more in your line.
2: Meaning what?
1: Meaning the shots fired at Miss Connolly and a little gunning job only a few minutes ago.
2: I didn't do any gunning. But I'm liable to if you don't beat it.
1: You sound so sure of yourself, Michael.
2: That's because I got more in my hand than an itching palm.
1: That's a very pretty gun, Mike. But I'm very much afraid that nothing will satisfy my curiosity short of knowing why you want to get Miss Connolly out of town.
2: I got answers for nosy guys. Six of them. I just stand right there. Stay away from that desk, Saint, or
1: don't worry, Mike. I have no interest in the desk at all. But I do have an interest in
3: Miss Connolly!
1: And now, Michael, I'll bid you adieu.

0: What happened, Simon?
1: Oh, not much, I'm afraid. The conversation was just getting interesting when Mike had a sudden attack of dropsy.
2: That's funny. I never heard of him being sick.
1: Oh, that's because you mind your own business, Icky, like you told me. Betty, where is that silver mine of yours?
0: About 2 miles out of town.
1: Is there any place in town where we can rent a car?
0: Why, I have a car. Why?
1: I feel a prospecting urge coming over me. Ziggy, take us to Miss Connolly's car, and then we can dispense with your valuable service.
2: What's wrong with my car?
1: Nothing, Ziggy. It's just that I don't like people looking over my shoulder, especially when I visit a lonely mine in the company of a beautiful girl.

0: Well, here's the Betty mine, although I don't know why you want to see it.
1: Frankly, I don't know either. But as long as I'm here, I might as well take the 40-cent tour.
0: Certainly, sir. Right this way. This old cable car goes down into the mine. Mm. All we have to do is stand on the platform and pull the cable. It works with balanced weight.
1: Clever, these 49ers. How far down?
0: On the 40-cent tour, we give the exact distance. 354 feet, 6 inches.
1: Thank you. And thank you for having electric lights in a mine that hasn't been worked for years.
0: Oh, the mine has its own battery. See? Here's a bulb on the car. Shall we go down?
1: What are we waiting for? Let's go. Maybe the light will go out.
2: Just hold it like that. I've been waiting for you two.
1: Well, Michael McCarthy, I was wondering if we were going to have your company.
2: And this time, wise guy, don't try anything.
1: Don't tell me, Michael, that you're going prospecting with us.
2: I'm riding down with you, but I'm coming back alone. Start the car down, Saint, but don't try no tricks.
1: You have a suspicious mind, Mike. Well, here we go. Call out your floors, please. Mezzanine, ladies' underwear, galoshes, and accessories.
2: You'll be singing a different tune pretty soon, Saint. You both had your chance to leave town your way. Now you're going to leave my way.
0: Oh, Simon, I'm sorry.
1: Oh, don't be, Betty. This is my first ride on an open cable car.
2: It'll be your last.
1: I wouldn't be too sure. Unless that cable breaks before we get to the bottom.
2: What are you talking about?
3: Sucker!
0: Simon, it could have been you. He almost knocked you off the platform, too.
1: Yeah, it was the padded shoulders in my coat. I felt them hit the side.
0: Oh, look at your shoulders. They're covered with dirt from the sides of the shaft.
1: Yeah. Huh. It's red dirt. Wait a minute. Well, we can go back up, Betty. Mike doesn't need our help, and I don't need anybody to answer questions anymore.

0: I'll never understand you. Why did you look at the dirt on your coat and say you didn't need any more questions?
1: Because that dirt was red sulfide, Betty. And it explains why Mike was so anxious to run you out of town.
0: Well, I don't see how. Red sulfide is used in paint, but that doesn't make it valuable.
1: Red sulfide is also cinnabar ore, from which we get mercury, and that is pretty valuable. Evidently, your mine is rich in cinnabar, so it's worth a lot of money, Betty.
0: Oh, then that was what Kelly was trying to tell us when he said sin.
1: Yes, he was trying to say cinnabar.
0: How can I ever thank you, Simon?
1: Well, I have a couple of ideas on the subject. Oh, but now people would say I was chasing you for your money. So, I guess you can just see me off on the train. We'll stop in town and have Ziggy drive us to Albuquerque.
0: Oh, but I'll drive you.
1: Now, I insist on taking a cab. I don't want you coming back alone. I may want to change my mind about fortune hunting.

0: I said, Saint, I'm glad to see you leaving. This town is just funny about strangers. But I'd sure to take Miss Connelly with you.
1: But she doesn't have to go now, Ziggy. And besides, she's rich.
0: What?
2: Yes, Ziggy, we found out that Dad's mine is valuable after all.
0: You mean you found silver in it?
2: No, mercury.
0: Oh, the stuff they put in thermometers?
1: That's the stuff, Ziggy. But it's used for a lot of other things, particularly in wartime. And it's worth a lot of money.
0: Well, what do you know? So that's why Mike was trying to make you leave.
2: That's it.
0: Well, did you stop and tell the sheriff?
2: We didn't have time, but I'll see him when we go back.
0: Oh, that's pretty nice for you, ain't it, buddy? Oh, here we are. Just in time, too. The chief's in, all right.
1: Very nice timing, Ziggy. Thanks, Betty, for keeping my forced visit to Headstone from being dull.
2: Oh, Simon, well, why don't you stay in Headstone? I won't know how to run the mine or what to do with the money or anything.
1: You'll learn, Betty. You know what to do when you get back to town?
2: Yes, but well, will the sheriff believe me? I mean, about Mike McCarthy killing Harry Kelly.
1: I don't think he will, since Mike didn't kill Kelly.
2: But
1: Kelly was shot with an automatic. He detected a shell on the fireplace, remember? But Mike McCarthy carried a revolver. You saw it.
2: Yes, but will the sheriff...
1: Oh, the sheriff will believe when you show him that the gun that killed Kelly is in Ziggy's pocket.
0: What? What are you talking about?
1: You knew about the cinnabar ore in the mine. You carried some of it away to be tested in your cab. And there was red dust in it, which you tried to explain with a corny gag.
0: You're crazy.
1: Harry Kelly had an idea what was going on, so you slipped around to the back while we were at the front door and killed him.
0: All right, wise guy, you're so smart. What about Mike?
1: Mike was working for you.
2: But Simon, Ziggy told me that you were in town.
1: Sure, he couldn't be sure that I wasn't here to break up his little scheme, so the smartest thing to do was to get us together so he could watch both of us. He thought I would use his cab, as I did, and it would be easy. But he slipped up when he sent Mike out to the mine ahead of us. Ziggy was the only one who knew where we were going.
3: Okay, pal, you asked for it.
4: This time's a weak heart.
1: Like you said, pal, you should have followed your own advice about minding your own business.
5: What?
1: Well, he's all yours, Betty. The gun that killed Kelly is now on the seat beside him. All you have to do is turn the body and the gun over to the sheriff, and from there on in, he'll mind Ziggy's business for him.
2: But, Simon...
1: Don't worry, Betty. I'll stop back someday to make sure that Venus is in conjunction with Mercury.
6: You have just heard another adventure of the Saint, the Robin Hood of modern crime. Now, here is our star, Vincent Price.
1: Ladies and gentlemen, how many times there have been men just like Ziggy led into crime by insatiable greed, forgetting the simplest truth so aptly phrased by John Dryden. Murder may pass unpunished for a time, but tardy justice will overtake the crime. This is Vincent Price extending a personal invitation to all of you to join us again next week at this same time for another adventure of The Saint. Good night.

0: Tonight's script of The Saint was written by Michael Cramoy. Our cast included Harry Bartell, Barney Phillips, Colleen Collins, Fred Howard, and Tony Barrett. The music was composed and conducted by Harry Zimmerman. The Saint is a James L. Safier Agency production and was transcribed and directed by Thomas A. McAvity. Don't forget that The Saint comic books are on sale at all newsstands. 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
1: This is Sandy Becker saying, keep cooking with Crisco. It's all vegetable. It's digestible.
2: Now, in November, come the longer evenings when folks drop in to play bridge or stop for a snack after the movies. 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

0: Family quarrel is not unusual, and I suppose the best of us have them every once in a while. My family is no exception. Once a year, we have a battle royal. It all started in 1918 when something called daylight saving time was adopted in New York. My city cousins pushed themselves ahead an hour while the rest of the family throughout the country remained on standard time. Well, progress is no crime, but ambition might be. It all depends. I'm thinking now of young George Finney and his pretty wife, Arlene. Ambition there was mated with greed, and the offspring was a monster.
1: I'm so glad you came. It was awful. Simply awful. I couldn't stand it anymore.
2: Take it easy, Amy. Sit down.
1: I should have called the police a long time ago. I don't know why I waited. Yes, I do. I loved him so. I just couldn't believe it, that's all, in spite of everything.
2: What's the story, Mrs. Finney?
1: Well, it started a couple of months ago in Santa Monica. I was a cashier in a barbecue when I first met George. He was tall and clean-cut with a handsome smile. He had a cute line and a fast delivery, and I liked him right away. He was Hollywood, and Hollywood was just where I wanted to be. So you're in pictures, Mr. Finney.
2: You bet.
1: You're not an actor.
2: Actor? Oh, not a chance. I work inside, the production end.
1: I always wanted to get into pictures, but I never had much luck.
2: Oh, with your shape, you don't need much luck.
1: You think I'm pretty?
2: Oh, a knockout. I don't know. I've seen the best in pictures. Turn your face to the left for a minute. Photogenic, just like I thought. Ever try to get into a studio?
1: Once. I got 2 days' work as an extra in a mob scene. I could have gotten more, I guess. But you have to have a wardrobe, and that costs money.
2: Oh, not when you know the angles. Look, when do you knock off from work?
1: In half an hour.
2: Well, how about driving to the beach? We can have a swim, talk it over.
1: Well, I don't know. I've made it a rule never to date anybody I meet in here. It's not a good policy for a girl like me.
2: Well, I'm harmless, honey. Besides, you've seen me in here before.
1: But we've never spoken to each other up to now.
2: Well, you got to begin somewhere. Come on. What do you say?
1: Well, I meet you, Mr. Finney.
2: Up front, half an hour. And, honey.
1: Yeah?
2: Call me George.
1: We went to the beach and had a swim. And he couldn't have been more of a gentleman. He told me in a month or so a new epic was going into production at his studio. And he'd see if he could work me in. So I'm four times that week and five the next. Pretty soon it was every day. I knew I was falling. And so did he. I never thought it would happen so fast.
2: Buys like a top, don't she?
1: It's a very nice car, George.
2: Well, it's second hand, but it fills the bill. And it's a nice jalopy for a honeymoon.
1: Are you getting married?
2: Sure.
1: To whom?
2: To you.
1: It's the first I heard about it.
2: Look, Arlene, I'm nuts about you.
1: But, George, we hardly knew each other.
2: So what? We have to wait till we're 50 to get acquainted?
1: George, stop kidding me.
2: Oh, I'm not kidding, honey. You and I could make a team. I'll be a big shot in pictures one day, and so will you. Oh, come on. How about it, Harley?
1: Oh, gee, I don't know, Charlie.
2: Now, listen, I don't propose to every dame I meet. Marriage is a lifelong proposition. It takes a lot of thought.
1: I know.
2: Well, I've done my thinking. I made up my mind. Now, how about you?
1: It's all right with me, George, if it's all right with you.
2: Okay, honey.
1: Where are we going?
2: To Los Angeles to get a license.
1: Some honeymoons last a month or more, but mine only lasted a week. We drove to the Mexican border and drove back home. And it was the happiest 7 days I ever spent in all my life.
2: We'll be in L.A. in a half hour.
1: Oh, George, it's been just wonderful.
2: You give him notice in that beanery tomorrow.
1: Oh, do you really think I should?
2: Well, listen, I don't make too much, but we can get along. Besides, you're going into pictures.
1: Oh, but I need clothes. You said I did. And then you mentioned something about a publicity...
2: I'll dig up the dough for everything, baby. Now, you just leave it to me.
1: All right, George. Whatever you say.
2: Funny being married. Changes a guy's outlook.
1: Does it? How do you mean?
2: That gives a guy responsibilities.
1: Am I a responsibility?
2: Oh, no, I didn't mean it that way. After all, I'm asking you to quit your job and depend on me. What would happen to you? What if I disappeared?
1: Disappear?
2: Well, what I mean is, Well, suppose I died.
1: Oh, don't say that, George.
2: Oh, look, I'm not getting morbid, honey. Just being practical. When a guy has a family, he has to look out for it. That's why I'm taking the policy.
1: What policy?
2: Life insurance. $50,000. You'll be beneficiary.
1: Oh, but that's too much. What do we need all that insurance for?
2: I'm a guy who looks facts in the face. Things can happen to either of us. The premium's more than I can afford, but, well, I'll manage somehow.
1: Do you think you can take one out for me, George?
2: A policy?
1: Yeah. With you as beneficiary.
2: Well, I don't know.
1: Well, you said before that things could happen to either of us.
2: Yeah. Yeah, you know, honey, that's a practical idea.
1: Well, George, if I died, I'd want you to be well off, too.
2: No. Oh. You know what you are, baby? You're a gal to be proud of. To tell you the truth, I was going to suggest that we both take out insurance, but, well, I didn't know if you'd approve.
1: Why?
2: Well, what I mean is, well, it's the man in the family usually gets himself covered.
1: Oh, of course, the premium's very high, and, well, it might be wiser to wait.
2: Oh, no, it's bad luck to wait. I don't believe in it. Now that we've talked about it, let's go ahead. It's the only thing to do.
1: Do you love me, George?
2: Oh, my crazy. Especially now when you're going to be worth $50,000.
1: Oh, George.
2: So will I, come to think of it. Say, the two of us will be worth more dead than we are alive.
1: A couple of days later, we both took medical examinations. A few days after that, the insurance policies came through. I'd almost forgotten about them by then, until the evening George came home for supper and told me. Is that you, George?
2: Yeah. Dinner ready?
1: Almost.
2: Say, I feel like a million. I'm as hungry as a horse.
1: Oh, something good happened today?
2: I'll say. Those policies came through.
1: What policies?
2: Life insurance.
1: Oh.
2: I put them in our safe deposit vault. Remember that.
1: Let's stop talking about those policies. They make me so nervous.
2: Nervous? Why, Arlene?
1: Because it reminds me of dying. I don't want either of us to die. We're too happy. Life's too much fun.
2: Oh, come on, snap out of it. I'll help you set the table.
1: What's the matter with your jacket?
2: My jacket?
1: Well, one of the pockets is bulging like...
2: Oh, that. Oh, look.
1: George! Where did you get that gun?
2: Now, don't get nervous, lady. It's only a prop.
1: A prop?
2: Yeah, we're shooting a Western. Prop man asked me to get this refinished. Throws too much of a glare into the camera when the lights hit it.
1: Is it real?
2: Well, it could be if it had bullets. Barrel's full of blanks.
1: Oh, well, put it away. Guns frighten me.
2: Oh, now, you shouldn't be scared of guns. Haven't you ever handled one?
1: No, and I don't want to.
2: Matter of fact, you know, we ought to have one in the house.
1: For what?
2: Well, I'm in town all day, and you're out here all alone. You should have protection.
1: I don't want to fool around with any guns.
2: Oh, now, don't be a kid, honey. Here, I'll show you how easy it is to work. Grab the hammer.
1: Oh, no, George.
2: Oh, don't be like that, Arlene. The gun won't hurt you. Put it in your hand. Like that. Now, just pull. Holy smoke. There was a bullet in that thing. You all right, honey?
1: I think so. It broke that vase.
2: Oh, never mind the vase. I'm thinking about you. You were holding that gun near your body when it exploded. You sure you weren't hurt?
1: I guess I'd feel it if I was shot. I told you I didn't like guns, George. Well, George, look at the sleeve of my dress.
2: Hey, there's a hole in it.
1: Must have passed right through.
2: Yeah. Yeah, missed you by an inch. Good thing, too. Why, you might have been killed.
1: It was just an accident. At least it looked that way. George put the gun in my hand and his finger hit the trigger. That was all. I forgot about it for a while. It came back to me later when I remembered everything else.
2: Gee, what a day. What a day. You only get a day like this in California.
1: Oh, it's fun taking a ride on Sunday. My, it's pretty out this way.
2: Yeah, kind of rustic.
1: You know, I'd like to lie down in the sun and relax and chew a piece of grass. You like grass?
2: Not as a steady diet.
1: Oh, you know what I mean. You like to... Oh, what's the matter?
2: I don't know. It's kind of acting up. Hey.
1: Something wrong with the motor?
2: I'll get out and see. You can get out, too. I ain't stretch your legs.
1: Uh-huh. Yeah. Oh, just smell that air. It's delicious.
2: Now, wait till I get the engine top up.
1: Oh, it's so nice out here, George. And it's so quiet.
2: Yeah.
1: You know, maybe this is as good a place as any to eat our lunch.
2: I think I found out what's wrong.
1: You did?
2: Yeah, stay where you are, honey. I'm not sure. Wait till I see if the motor starts.
1: Oh, just look at that horizon, George. Isn't it the most beautiful color you ever saw in your life?
2: Baby. Oh, baby, are you hurt?
1: I just managed to get off the road in time.
2: Holy smoke, the car was in gear and I didn't know it. You were standing right in front.
1: Yeah, I know.
2: Gosh. Oh, my heart was in my throat. How could I be so careless? You might have been killed.
1: Yeah. Yeah. And it's the second time this week, George, that I might have been killed.

0: Most things in life come slowly over a period of time. Birth is one of these, and understanding. Time has a habit of moving leisurely when you're looking forward to something you most desire. But the one thing that can come with the suddenness of a flash of lightning is unexpected death. And Arlene Finney was well aware of that.
1: Twice in 1 week. Oh, it could have been an accident, sure. That was what worried me, so I wasn't certain. But George loved me. I knew he did. I had to believe in him. I just had to. A week went by and everything was swell. He was sweeter than he'd ever been before. There was nothing he wouldn't do to make me happy. And if I had any ugly thoughts, I canceled them out. Mistakes could happen, even two mistakes like that. And I knew it would never happen again. The weather was hot that Thursday when we went to the beach. We drove down in the car and changed into our bathing suits in the locker rooms. And we just lay on the sand and drinking in the sun and just feeling good. George?
2: Yeah?
1: When am I getting that job?
2: What job?
1: Well, you know, in pictures.
2: Soon, maybe, soon. Gotta be patient. I have to see Mr. Zale in the office. I'll pop the question.
1: Well, who is Mr. Zale?
2: Assistant producer.
1: Oh.
2: It won't be long now, honey. You wait and see.
3: Ollie! Hey, Ollie!
2: Someone's calling you.
1: Why, it's Mimi. I haven't seen her since I left the barbecue. She used to be a waitress.
3: Arlene! Archie, it's nice to see you.
1: Hello, Mimi. How are you?
3: I'm fine, just fine.
1: Well, have you met my husband?
3: I don't think so.
1: George, meet an old friend, Mimi Taylor.
3: Pleased to meet you.
2: Hello, Mimi.
1: Sit down and talk. We haven't seen each other in over a month.
3: Oh, I know. I'd have called you, only I was busy. I quit the job, you know.
1: Oh, you did?
3: Yeah, I'm working at Lawrence Department Store in L.A. It's a good job. I get to meet a lot of people. How's married life, Arlene?
1: Oh, ask my husband.
2: It's terrific.
3: Oh, he sounds like a booster. Oh, well, I guess it's all right for some people, and not for me.
1: Oh, you'll change your mind when you meet the right man.
3: Not when I read the papers.
2: Oh, what's the papers got to do with it?
3: Oh, then you read about that guy who killed his wife?
1: What?
3: Well, he got sore or something. They wasn't married very long. He caught her looking at another man, and he crowned her with a flat iron.
1: Your bathing suit looks nice.
3: Messiest thing you ever heard of. The murder, I mean. The poor kid was only 21, and all she did was smile. This guy was so crazy jealous, he couldn't even see straight.
2: Yeah, well, most men aren't like that.
3: Oh, don't you kid yourself. The kind I meet always are. You look different. Arlene Chu picked a winner. Say, where did he get them shoulders?
1: Looks good in the bathing suit, doesn't he?
3: I'll say.
2: Oh, so do you, Minnie.
3: Oh, stop you kidding.
2: You look good to me.
3: What's this suit, mister? It's got style.
2: Oh, I like the empty spaces.
3: Oh, what a man. You ought to put a leash on him, Arlene. He's liable to go on the prowl.
1: It's George's way of being funny.
3: Well, I better get started. I got a date at 3 with a guy who don't like to be kept waiting.
1: Aren't you even going swimming?
3: Oh, I was in before, but not for long. That water's real fierce. There's an undertow like a suction pump out there.
1: It does look kind of rough.
3: Well, take my tip and you stay away. That current's mean. Well, glad to have made your acquaintance, George.
2: Same here, Mimi.
3: Say, why don't you two drop around to my place one evening for a drink? I can date me up a guy and we can have a little fun.
1: I'll call you, Mimi.
3: Okay, Arlene. Take it easy.
1: So long.
2: It's, getting warm, isn't it?
1: I don't feel it.
2: How about a dip, huh?
1: You heard what Mimi said about the undertow?
2: Well, we don't have to go out very far. We'll stick close together.
1: You go ahead if you want to. I'll stay here.
2: Say, what's the matter with you?
1: Nothing.
2: Well, you look like you just swallowed a lemon or something.
1: I'm sorry I came here, that's all.
2: Well, why?
1: You didn't have to look at her that way, did you?
2: I didn't have to. Oh, no.
1: I don't see anything to laugh about.
2: You're jealous, baby.
1: I am not.
2: Now, wait a minute. I know we're married, but that doesn't exactly make a chump out of me. I don't like to be told who to look at and who to talk to.
1: No.
2: No. And what's more, as long as you're in such a rotten mood, you can call off all by yourself. I'm going in for a swim.
0: What is it in those few minutes of the marriage ceremony that changes people? Well, I can assure you I have nothing to do with it.
1: I watched him walk down into the water and swim away. was our first quarrel. And I felt terrible about it. When I thought it over, I realized I was in the wrong. And suddenly I wanted desperately to apologize and make up. I jumped up and ran across the beach. I was so anxious to swim to where George was, I guess I hardly noticed the undertow. George! George, wait for me.
2: Thought you wanted to stay on the beach.
1: I just have to talk to you, George. Oh, wait.
2: Well, what is it?
1: George. George, I'm sorry.
2: Are you?
1: I acted like a fool.
2: Yeah, I'll say you did.
1: Please forgive me. It makes me so unhappy when we quarrel.
2: Forget it, baby. Everybody makes mistakes.
1: It's so nice out here.
2: Not getting tired, are you?
1: Oh, no, not a bit.
2: Red water. Like this. Use your hands. It's easier.
1: Oh, I'm doing fine.
2: We're pretty far out, Arlene.
1: Aren't we, though? Gee, I never swum this far before.
2: You scared?
1: Oh, not with you, honey.
2: Not a soul left on the beach. Everybody's gone home, I guess.
1: Yeah, it's getting late.
2: Yeah.
1: Well, maybe we'd better swim back and get our clothes on. I'm hungry.
2: Oh, wait a minute. Come over here, honey. A little closer. You know, you swim pretty good for a woman.
1: Well, to tell you the truth, George, I am getting just a little tired.
2: Hey, I'll put your arms on my shoulders.
1: What for?
2: I'll help you swim back.
1: I'm not as tired as all that. I can make it without any trouble. Hey. Come on, George.
2: Oh, wait. We haven't kissed and met up yet.
1: But here, in the water?
2: It'll be kind of wet, but it's an idea.
1: All right.
2: Just, come a little closer. That's it. Now.
1: George!
2: That's easy.
1: What are you doing? Oh, George! George! Ah! He grabbed me, pushed me under. I kicked and struggled, but he was too strong. I don't know how long he held me there, but it seemed like a million years. I knew I was finished. I was getting weak. My lungs were bursting. I couldn't stand it any longer. Then when I was just about to breathe and take the water into my lungs, we were hit by a wave. It was a heavy wave, and he lost his grip. It carried me halfway to the beach. With my last ounce of strength, I managed to swim the rest and crawl under the sand. I got onto my knees and looked around. George wasn't there. Suddenly, I started to cry. It was all too much. My head was dizzy, and I couldn't think. I got to my feet like a drunk and started to walk. I guess I didn't know half of what I was doing because I went right to the car without getting my clothes. And George sitting there waiting.
2: Get in.
1: No.
2: I said get in.
1: My arm, George. Breaking my arm. Don't hurt me. I'll get in. To kill me. Those other times you tried to kill me too.
2: Shut up.
1: And the money. Insurance money in my life. I should have known. It doesn't matter too much. I'd just as soon be dead as find out that you're living.
2: Maybe you'll get your wish.
1: I don't care, do you hear me? I don't care. They're taking me.
2: For a little sightseeing tour. And this time, I'm going to do it right.
1: The next half hour, he didn't say a word. He just kept driving, avoiding traffic, making certain we didn't pass any towns. It was getting dark now, and the car was climbing. It was taking me up to Hollywood Hills, and I knew why.
2: Get out.
1: What are you going to do to me?
2: You said before you didn't care. Change your mind?
1: Don't kill me, George. Please don't kill me.
2: There's a cliff over there. The drop of 1,000 feet. You won't know what hit you
1: when
2: you hit.
1: No. No, let me go. I don't want to die. Oh, let me go, George.
2: Come on.
1: George, let me go.
2: We're here, baby.
1: Oh, no,
2: now look down. See how high we are? One push, baby. One push.
1: One push.
2: No.
1: Goodbye, George. I got back into the car. Called you at the station house when I got home. That was 3 hours ago. Been sitting here ever since.
4: You found the body and made a few investigations. It's a good story, Mrs. Finney, but not good enough. You made a couple of mistakes.
1: Mistakes?
4: Your husband didn't want to kill you, baby. You went after him.
1: What are you talking about?
4: You see, he had no motive, but you did.
1: No motive? Well, what about the insurance?
4: We found it in the vault where your husband left it. But there was only one policy.
1: Only one? I don't understand.
4: His policy. For $50,000, you was beneficiary. That was their okay. I guess he didn't want to tell you about the other one, so you wouldn't worry. See what I mean?
1: No, I don't see. Well, stop grinning at me like an ape. What are you trying to tell me?
4: Everything you've told me is a lie. Now, your husband tried to shoot you with a gun, kill you with the automobile, and drown you. He had no motive, but you did. It was just one policy and a letter from the insurance company. Your husband couldn't have wanted to kill you for the insurance, though. You never got a policy. They never gave you one. You were turned down in your medical exam.

0: And that's the story of George and Arlene as recorded by the clock. It's the little mistakes that count. And Arlene Finney ought to know. In her case, however, I doubt if she'll ever get a second chance.
1: The clock will be heard again next week, same time, same station. It's written by Lawrence Klee, and Hart McGuire is the voice of the clock. Arlene was Wynne Nelson. George was Leon Pierce. Mimi was Pat Martin, and the detective, Brian James. The clock, directed by John Saul, is a Grace Gibson Radio production.

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2: 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And if all goes as planned, we should land on Mars within 60 days.
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4: 13.
2: Something is wrong, Buster. 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
3: This is the Mysterious Traveler, inviting you to join me on another journey into the realm of the strange and the terrifying. I hope you will enjoy the trip, and it will thrill you a little and chill you a little. So settle back and get a good grip on your nerves, if you can. Where are we going? Why, we're going to pay a visit to the home of Albert and Louise Jordan, as nice a couple as you'd hope to meet, in a story I call Death is the Visitor. My story begins in the Jordan home late on a hot summer night. Albert Jordan is asleep and is having a nightmare about his mother-in-law.
4: No.
5: You can't pull the wool over my eyes, Albert Jordan. I'm on to your ways. Think that my only child was foolish enough to elope with you. But you made her do it, Albert. You made her.
4: No. She wasn't.
5: As long as I'm alive, she'll be protected from you. Albert, are you listening?
4: Leave me alone. Please.
6: Darling, wake up.
4: What is it?
6: You were having a nightmare, dear. You don't want to wake Mother up. She needs a good night's sleep for a trip tomorrow.
4: Oh yes, a trip. I wish it was tomorrow already. She was gone.
6: Are you sure you have everything, Mother?
7: Yes, Louise. Everything I need for my trip home is in this handbag. Now don't forget to ship my trunk.
6: I've already notified the expressman, Mother. He'll be here to pick it up this morning.
7: Thank you, dear.
4: Well, it's almost 9 o'clock, Mother. You'll miss your train.
7: I've never missed a train in my life. You needn't be so anxious to get rid of me, Albert.
4: Not really, Mother, I didn't mean...
7: Oh, Louise, darling, I do hate leaving you alone like this.
6: But, Mother, I'm not alone. I have Albert.
7: No, I don't mind saying it right to his face. I don't trust him, Louise, and I never will. I'm rarely wrong about people, you know that.
4: Now, see here, Mother, I've had about enough. Louise and I get along perfectly well when you're not here.
7: Louise, what a temper he has. Do you want me to stay, darling?
6: Oh, really, Mother, I'm very happy with Albert.
7: Oh, very well, then I'll go. But you'd better be good to her, Albert.
4: Yes, Mother, I will.
7: Well, goodbye. And don't forget, Louise, Mother will be back if you need her.
6: Yes, Mother. Bye.
4: Louise, if your mother pays us just one more visit, I'll leave this house for good.
6: Albert, what are you saying?
4: In the past year, she spent 8 months with us. She has her clothes here, a key to the house. Why, she's even listed in the phone book under our number. I tell you, I won't be responsible for what happens if she doesn't stay away.
6: I'll write to her, Albert, and try to explain. Really, I will.
4: Make her understand that we have our own lives to lead. You know, now that she's gone, I feel like a new man. I can breathe in my own house.
6: Oh, Albert, you won't forget to put the tags on Mother's trunk, will you? The expressman will be here for it soon.
4: No, dear. Shipping your mother's trunk to her will be one thing I certainly won't forget.

0: hour ago.
1: She should be home soon. I'm sure at least she'll be glad to see me. Oh, you haven't locked my trunk yet. That's good.
0: So you've come back. Again.
1: You've always wanted to get rid of me, Albert. Keep me away from my only child. But I refuse to give her up. Yes, I've come back, Albert, and I'm staying for good. Frankly, I don't trust you.
0: You don't trust me?
1: No. I don't even know your background. For all I know, you may have criminal tendencies.
0: There's a certain amount of the criminal in all of us. Most people can control their worst instincts. And some can't.
1: Exactly. And I'm here to see to it that no one harms Louise.
0: But, Mother, who's going to look out for you?
1: Albert, why are you looking so queerly at me? Are you sick?
0: Yes, Mother, I'm sick. Sick of the sight of you.
1: Albert, stop looking at me that way. Why, you seem like a different person.
0: I am, Mother. You've made me different. And now you must take the consequences.
1: Albert, stay away from me. Don't you dare come near me.
0: So you would keep coming back, Mother. Well, you came back just once too often.
1: No, no, Albert. Don't touch me. Albert,
0: you should have taken that train, Mother. But at least now, I know you won't be coming back ever again. I didn't want to kill you, but you made me. Oh, but now I've got to get rid of you, or they'll catch me. The trunk. Yes, it's large enough. Even in death, you're a problem, Mother. But you won't be for long. There. Now I have to get rid of the trunk somehow. I'll think of a way.
2: Albert, are you home?
0: Louise, the trunk. I've got to close it.
2: Is that you, Albert?
0: Yes, dear. Yes.
2: Oh, I see. You're locking the trunk.
0: Yes, I was just getting it ready for the expressman.
2: Oh, he should be here by now. Albert, is anything wrong?
0: Anything wrong? What do you mean, Louise?
2: I don't know. Your face is so flushed.
0: Oh, it's just a little warm in here, that's all.
2: Oh, we forgot to pack Mother's robe. Look, you'll have to open the trunk again, Albert.
0: No, I mean, the trunk's full already. You wouldn't be able to get anything else into it.
2: Why, nonsense. When Mother and I packed it, it was only half full. Oh, please open it.
0: But it's locked and we haven't got the keys.
2: Oh, yes, that's right. Mother has them. Well, we'll just have to mail the robe to her. Oh, I'll answer the door. It must be the expressman. Make sure the tags are on it, dear.
0: The tags. Oh, she can't go to her home. Oh, if I only had time to think. Wait, yes, that's the only thing to do.
2: Come this way, please. You'll find the trunk in this room. Here it is. Are you finished, Albert?
0: Yes, it's all ready to go.
3: Okay. Well, I'll make a racket of it. Now, let me see. It's being shipped to...
0: Perhaps you'd better load it on the truck first.
3: It's easier this way, mister. You're shipping it to Mr. William Smith, 345 Wood Street, Las Vegas.
2: Well, that isn't the right address.
3: Then, what is it on this shipping tag, lady?
0: Oh, that must be one of my customers. I must have been thinking of someone else when I wrote it out.
3: Yeah, but what's the right address?
0: Oh, it's Mrs. Hortense Murdoch, 125 River Road, Ferrydale, Pennsylvania. That's right, isn't it, dear?
2: Yes.
3: Okay, I know your name and address. I'll put the right tags on later. That's mighty heavy.
2: No, please be careful with it.
3: Don't worry, lady. I'll get there. Place it down.
2: Albert, did you get the mail just now?
0: Yes, dear.
2: Is there a letter from Mother yet?
0: No. No, just a few bills. Oh.
2: I'm really worried. It's a week now and no word from her.
0: But you mustn't worry, Louise. I'm sure she's all right.
2: Wait, Albert, you're even worried yourself about her. You look so upset.
0: Oh, I'll answer.
2: I'll come with you. Maybe it's a special delivery for Mother.
0: Yes?
3: Hey, good morning. I got a trunk here for you folks.
2: What? It's Mother's trunk.
0: Yes.
4: You always wanted to get rid of me, Albert. But I've come back, Albert, and I'm staying for good.
2: Bring it in, won't you, please?
3: Okay, lady. There you are.
2: But I don't understand. Why should Mother send her trunk back to us?
3: Would you mind signing for it, Mr. Jordan?
0: What?

0: Oh, yes. Here you are.
1: Thanks. Bye.
2: Albert, I can't understand why Mother shipped her trunk back to us and without even writing a word about it. Can you figure it out?
0: Oh, no, I can't.
2: Well, I'm going to put an end to this guessing.
0: Louise, what are you going to do?
2: I'm calling Mother. Hello, operator. I want to put through a call to Ferrydale, Pennsylvania. The number is 223.
0: Why bother, Louise? I'm sure there's a letter on the way.
2: Oh, I've waited long enough for one. I'm sure there's something wrong. Oh, hello? Hello, Sarah. This is Louise calling. Is my mother there? What? Are you sure? Oh, and that's why you shipped the trunk back. No, no. Thank you, Sarah. Albert, Sarah says that Mother never arrived home. She sent a postcard saying not to expect her just yet.
0: Was Sarah the one who shipped the trunk back?
2: Yes. She thought that Mother had decided to stay with us longer and would need her clothes. What? Albert, where can she be?
0: Oh, now, Louise, I'm sure she's all right.
2: All right? She's been missing a week. How could she be?
0: Well, perhaps she's staying with friends.
2: Oh, you know Mother hasn't any friends. We've got to do something. Albert, I'm going to call the police.
3: The police investigated, but they had no clues, so they didn't learn anything. And George got rid of the embarrassing trunk just as fast as he could. Telling Louise he was going to put it into storage, he took it to a trucking company to ship it as far away as it could go. It was the only thing he could think of to do.
4: All right, I got it straight, I guess, now. Mr. Richard Jones, 65 Ocean Avenue, Los Angeles. Is that right?
0: Yes, yes, that's right. He's my brother.
4: Yeah, and your name is...
0: Martin Jones.
4: Huh?
0: 1635 Sherwood Road, Riverdale, New York.
4: Jones, Sherwood Road, Riverdale. All right, Mr. Jones, now let's see. That'll be $18.
0: Well, here's 20. Keep the change.
4: Oh, thanks, Mr. Jones. Here's your receipt.
0: It'll go out right away.
4: There's a truck leaving tonight. Don't you worry. This trunk will get to Los Angeles all right.
0: That's fine, fine. It'll be quite a load off my mind when it's gone.
3: A week passed, 2 weeks, three, and poor Albert was breathing more easily again. Until one morning when something most unexpected happened.
0: Louise! Louise, darling!
5: Yes, Albert?
0: Oh, darling, I have a present for you. Some flowers. Just saw them and thought you'd like them.
2: Thank you, Albert. You're very thoughtful.
0: Louise, your mother's been missing more than a month now. You can't go on like this. You'll have a breakdown.
2: Oh, Albert, where can she be? Why can't the police find her?
0: Well, darling, if she hasn't been found in 5 weeks... Oh, excuse me, dear. I'll answer it.
2: Maybe it's news of Mother, Albert.
4: Good evening. I got a trunk here. I think belongs to you.
0: A trunk?
4: Yeah, that's
6: you
4: right.
6: You always wanted to get rid of me, Albert. But I've come back, Albert. I've come back.
4: Do you recognize it? It's yours, isn't it?
0: Oh, no, no.
4: Huh? Well, ain't you the fella that shipped this trunk about a month ago? Didn't you give me a $2 tip?
0: I'm afraid you have me confused with someone else. Don't you know where the trunk goes?
4: Oh, no. You see, it's come all the way back from California. It seems there wasn't no such address where this was shipped to.
0: Surely it had a return address.
4: Yeah, but the trunk got wet. The return address kind of washed off, so it came back to the office where it was shipped from.
0: Oh, but what makes you think it belongs here?
4: Well, you see, I kind of did a little detective work. The initials stamped on the trunk are HGM. Well, I looked it up in the phone book, and the only person in town with those initials lives here.
0: I'm sorry, but it certainly isn't my trunk.
4: Oh, well, I'm sorry to trouble you. I'd have sworn you was the guy that gave me that $2 tip.
0: Where will you take the trunk now?
4: Oh, it'll be put to the unclaimed baggage, and then in a few months it'll be auctioned off.
0: Auctioned off?
4: Yeah. You'd be surprised what you sometimes find in them, just like a grab bag game. Well, sorry to trouble you.
0: Oh, wait a minute.
4: Huh?
0: What did you say those initials were?
4: HGM.
0: HGM. What? They're my mother-in-law's initials. Her name is Hortense G. Murdoch.
4: Oh, sure. That was the only name in the book with those initials. That's why I came here.
0: Well, that was a very clever piece of detective work. Yes, of course it's her trunk. I don't know why I didn't recognize it.
4: Well, you know, trunks, they kind of look alike.
0: Yes, that's right. Well, bring it in.
3: Trunks are funny things, aren't they? You have something valuable in one, and just as likely as not, it'll get lost. But put something you don't want in it, like a mother-in-law, and it'll come back every time. You can hardly blame Albert for being upset, especially since Louise wanted to open the trunk to look for possible clues. But Albert managed to get Louise out of the house, then put the trunk onto the trunk rack of his car and started out. Several hours later, he was at the receiving platform of an all-night storage warehouse in New York.
5: Yes, mister? Can I help you?
0: Pardon me, but you store trunks here, don't you?
5: Yeah, sure. We store anything in here. You want to store that trunk you got there?
0: Oh, yes, please.
5: Okay, I'll make out a ticket. Now, what's your name?
0: Williams. John Williams.
5: The address?
0: 313 Maple Street.
5: Yeah, but what city, mister? What city?
0: Baltimore, Maryland.
5: Baltimore. Okay. Charge is $3 a month. How long you want to pay for?
0: Quite a while. I'll be leaving the country and...
5: Well, what is it? Anything wrong, mister?
0: Oh, dear. I only seem to have $6 with me.
5: Well, that'll pay for 2 months. Then we'll send you a bill.
0: No, that won't be necessary. I'll send you a money order in a few days. I may be out of the country for several years.
5: Okay. Leave the trunk there. I'll take care of it. And here's your receipt. Just put the number of it in your letter when you send the money.
0: I will. I won't forget. Good night.
5: Good night. Hey, Mr. Williams. Mr. Yeah, he's gone. There's a receipt on the platform where he dropped it. The nervous type. Oh, well, I suppose they can forward it to him from Baltimore.
3: When Albert found he'd lost his receipt for the trunk, he was badly upset at first. That meant he couldn't send any money for future storage charges. But after all, there was no identification inside it, and he'd rubbed Mother's initials off the outside this time. So how could anyone trace it back to him? Especially since they'd be looking for him in Baltimore. So in a few weeks, Albert was himself again. Except for a nightmare once in a while.
6: After all, what do I know about you, Albert? You may have criminal tendencies. I'm going to protect my daughter from you. Yes, I've come back, and you're not going to get rid of me. Do you hear me, Albert? I've come back to stay.
7: Oh, no. Leave me alone. Leave me alone. I can't.
2: Albert.
7: No.
2: Albert, wake up.
7: What is it, Louise?
2: You were moaning in your sleep, dear. You must have been having a nightmare.
7: Oh, yes, I was. But it's not important. It's just that midnight snack I had. Go back to sleep, darling.
3: But as the months passed, so did the nightmares. And finally, Albert was his old, cheerful self again.
0: Good evening, dear. How are you?
2: I'm all right, Albert.
0: Fine. Say, I bumped into George Horton and his wife while on the way home, and they asked us to come to the charity bazaar tonight.
2: That was very nice of them, Albert.
0: Well, why don't we go? There'll be an auction, a raffle, supper, dancing. It'll do you good.
2: I know, but somehow I don't feel like meeting people.
0: But you can't go on this way, Louise, cutting yourself off from the world.
2: I've been unfair to you, haven't I, Albert? Keeping you home night after night all these months.
0: Oh, why, darling, you know I've been perfectly happy. It's been so nice. Just the two of us.
2: You've been perfectly wonderful, Albert. I'm afraid I've been acting very selfishly. All right, I'll go to that charity affair tonight.
8: Do I hear a dollar?
9: I'll get a dollar.
8: Ah, there you have a lady with a real sense of beauty. Now, do I hear $2? Do I hear $2? Well, good evening, George.
5: Well, hello, Albert. Hello, Louise.
2: Hello, George.
5: Say, I'm sure glad you two came. Missed you both a lot these past months.
8: Well, I hope you'll be seeing more of us. And we've got quite a crowd here tonight.
5: Oh, yeah. We hope to raise quite a bit of money. Say, that auctioneer's a genius. Come on, let's get a little closer.
8: All right.
9: Now, that gentleman over there, the one with the superb eye for beauty, bids $5 for this lamp. Do I hear $5.50? Your last chance, ladies and gentlemen, going at $5 once, going twice, sold to the gentleman in the tweed suit, and very fortunate he is.
5: That lamp couldn't have cost more than $3 when it was new. Well, now we come to the raffle.
2: The raffle?
5: Yeah, the raffle for a mystery prize donated by yours truly, George Horton.
2: Oh.
5: Better let me sell you a few tickets, Albert. They're only 50 cents each.
8: No, no, thanks, George. We just came to be sociable.
5: Better take a chance. No telling what you might win.
9: Next, ladies and gentlemen, we come to the feature of the evening. A raffle for a mystery prize, which I have hidden here beneath this canvas cover. Now, I'm going to lift this cover and show you a locked trunk. Now, take a good look at it.
7: Trunk? Oh, no. It can't be. It is. She's come back again.
6: Yes, Albert. I've come back. Going to stay for good this time.
7: Oh, no, no.
9: Now, this is no ordinary trunk, ladies and gentlemen. It was donated by a gentleman who bought it for storage charges. Now, who knows what it contains? Perhaps the crown jewels of old Russia. Or better still, a case of scum. Now, take a good look at it and try to guess.
2: Albert, you're so pale. Is there anything wrong?
7: I know, of course not. George, where did you get this trunk?
5: Oh, that big storage place in New York. You know, on the east side. Somebody did keep up the storage charges on it, and all the notifications they mailed came back,
7: yes.
5: So...
7: Yes, I see.
9: Now that you've seen all the prizes, and particularly seen this prize, ladies and gentlemen, I know you're going to want to buy not one, not two, but half a dozen chances each. What can be in it? Guessing is half the fun. Well, now we're all going to adjourn for supper. And immediately after supper, the big drawing will be held. So buy your chances now and win yourself a trunk full of surprise and pleasure.
5: Well, Albert, changed your mind about buying a chance or two?
8: Yes, George. Yes, I have. I'll take all you've got.
2: Albert, I don't understand you. You've bought every chance that was left on that trunk.
8: Louise, I know what I'm doing.
2: What on earth do you want with an old trunk that... Looks a lot like Mother's trunk, doesn't it?
8: Oh, no, no, I don't think so.
2: But of course it does, Albert. It's the same make and color. It has the same dent there. But it couldn't be.
8: Of course not. The idea is absurd.
2: Darling, you're acting so strangely. You didn't eat any supper, and now...
8: For heaven's sake, Louise, will you stop nagging me?
2: I'm sorry, Albert.
5: Hello, hello. Feeling pretty sure you're going to win it with all those tickets, huh, Albert?
8: I hope so.
5: I knew the mystery of it would get you. Say, I've even got a ticket on it myself. So you'll have some competition.
8: Oh, I'll win it. I've got to.
5: Well, I did my best. I picked out the heaviest trunk the place had for sale. So I don't want the winner to blame me if he doesn't like what he finds.
9: And now, ladies and gentlemen, we're ready for the feature of the evening... The drawing for the locked mystery trunk. Now, my assistant has put all the ticket stubs in the wire wheel. And so I spin it thus. Round and round it goes, and where it stops, nobody knows. Now, the stubs are thoroughly mixed. And I stop the wheel so that this lovely young lady may reach in and withdraw the number of the lucky, lucky winner. Now, will you open your eyes, please, and read the number that you have drawn?
10: Number 38
9: is the winner. Is the holder of number 38 here, please?
8: Yes. Yes, I have it. I've won.
5: Well, good for you, Albert.
9: Congratulations, sir. May I have your ticket, please, so that I may compare it with the stub that the young lady drew?
8: Yes, of course. Here it is.
9: Thank you. Now, I place the ticket and the stub together, and we...
8: What is it?
10: I'm very sorry. I'm afraid an error has occurred.
7: An error? What do you mean?
10: The young lady misread the winning number. It is number 33, not 38.
7: No, you're lying. I won.
11: The trust's mine.
10: Now, I'm sorry, but mistakes will happen.
9: Ladies and gentlemen, I must make a correction. The winning number is 33. Is the holder of number 33 present?
5: Yes. Well, that's my number. Well, hard luck, Albert. But I guess you don't win after all.
10: Now, may I have your ticket, please?
5: Sure. Here.
10: Thank you very much.
9: Now, ladies and gentlemen, the lucky winner, purely by chance, is the gentleman who donated the prize, Mr. George Barton. And congratulations to you, sir. And I hope you'll open the trunk now and let the rest of us know what we missed out on.
5: I certainly will.
7: No, he can't open it. You haven't got the key.
5: No, but I have a bunch here that I borrowed from a locksmith, and one of them's bound to work.
7: You mustn't open it. George, I'll buy that trunk from you.
5: But I don't want to sell. I want to know what's in the trunk.
12: That's where the fun comes in.
7: I'll give you $100. You can't refuse.
5: $100? Well, if you want it that bad, all right.
7: I'll give you my check tomorrow.
5: Yeah, but there's one condition.
7: Condition?
5: Yeah, that you open the trunk here so we can all see what's in it.
7: Oh, no, I won't do it.
5: Well, then the deal's off. Sorry, Albert, but curiosity has the better of it.
7: Oh, come on. George, please listen to me.
5: Sorry, Albert, sorry. Just a minute, everybody. As soon as I find one of these keys, it's better.
6: Do I come back, Albert? And I have. Oh. You should have known I would.
7: Oh, no, no.
2: Darling, you're not well. Let's go home.
7: No, no use. It's just no use.
2: What on earth do you mean?
6: You will never be rid of me, Albert. Never. I've come back to stay this time.
5: I think I've got it. Yeah, this key seems to be turning.
7: Wait.
5: Matter, what is it?
7: You mustn't open it.
5: Oh, Albert, fun's fun, but after all...
7: I have something to tell you. She's beaten me. I can't keep it hidden any longer.
6: That's right, Albert. Tell them. It's the only way you can ever be rid of me. Go on. Tell them.
5: Well, Albert?
7: I did it. I killed her.
5: Did what? Killed who?
2: Albert, what are you talking about?
7: I killed Louise's mother. Her body is in that trunk.
2: Oh, no.
5: Albert, that's a very poor joke.
7: Oh, it's no joke. I thought I could get rid of her, but I can't. She keeps coming back and coming back and coming back, and I can't stand it any longer. Go on, open the trunk now. You'll see I'm telling the truth. Go on, open it.
5: All right, we will. Please stand back, everybody. Come on, stand back, all of you.
13: Yes, thank you.
5: How can you help me, will you?
13: Yes, sure, Mr. Wharton. I'll undo this catch now. There. All right, now lift up.
5: Albert, this trunk. Why, there's nothing in it but old books.

Yes, is the mysterious traveler again. Poor Albert. He let himself be fooled by the wrong trunk. Maybe it was his guilty conscience. What happened to him? Why, he's getting the best of attention these days in a small but comfortable room with bars over the windows. The only trouble is the bars won't keep his mother-in-law out. She comes in every night to talk to him. So if you're ever tempted to... Oh, you're getting off here. I'm sorry. But I'm sure we'll meet again. I take this same train every week at this time.

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3: Hello, I hope I haven't kept you waiting. Yes, this is the Crime Club. I'm the librarian. Death at 7:10. Yes, we have that Crime Club book for you. Come right over.

0: Ah, you're here. Good. Take the easy chair by the window. Comfortable? The book is on this shelf. Here it is, Death at 7:10 by H.F.S. Moore. The very intriguing story of a beautiful woman who is in love with death. Let's look at it under the reading lamp. The train was due to leave at 7:10 in the evening, and at exactly 8 minutes after 7, Mark Kent, a well-known mystery writer, was in drawing room B, his own drawing room, when the door opened. And he was surprised to see a young, beautiful woman. He was even more surprised at the way she giggled.
1: Hello. Hello yourself and see how you like it. My name is Susan Ward Steele.
2: Well, I'm flattered, but haven't you made a mistake?
1: You're Mark Kent, the mystery writer. I adore mystery writers. Well, your pictures don't do you justice. How about getting me a drink?
2: Don't you think you've had enough?
1: Oh, be a good boy and get me a drink.
2: I better get you back to your compartment.
1: I'm going to Reno. A long trip. I saw you come on the train. I knew it was going to be interesting.
2: I'm not going to Reno.
1: You should have seen Gerald's face this morning when I said goodbye to him. He's my husband.
2: Mm.
1: Such a pain in the neck.
2: Look, Susan, do you mind...
1: And you should have seen Claire Ellis's face when I told her that I was going to marry Pierce Carlton.
2: Mm-hmm.
1: And my stepbrother, Robert Ward's face, when I wouldn't let him have the money.
2: Mm-hmm.
1: So many faces. And all so long.
2: Will you do me a favor, please?
1: Oh, Pierce will marry me. You just watch, Mark. In 6 weeks, when I come back from Reno, he'll never tell me again he's not the marrying kind.
2: Yeah, yeah.
1: How about that drink you promised me?
2: I didn't, Susan.
1: I want a drink. I've got to have a drink.
2: Later, please.
1: Anything. Water.
2: Take it easy, kid. Take it.
1: I've never been so thirsty. Please, water. Ginger ale.
3: All about Chicago and Point West.
2: Susan.
3: All of the stop. All of the...
2: No, no. Conductor. Conductor, hold the train. There's a dead woman on board.
0: 4 days later, Mark Kent was in a room at police headquarters with Captain McNair, his friend. They were comparing notes, the results of intensive investigation and some speculation.
2: We start with the atropine, Cap. That's what killed her.
4: Yeah, one pill.
2: That's usually enough. Now, here's what the book says about atropine. An organic alkaloid which causes death in humans without coarse anatomical change.
4: No pain.
2: That's right. Symptoms include dryness of mouth and throat, giddiness, wild talk. Death usually takes place within 8 hours.
4: The coroner told me there's no set rule about that. It can happen in 6 hours, in 4 hours, in 1 hour. Mm-hmm. It can happen in 10 hours.
2: Well, we know from what Gerald Steele told us, Susan didn't get up until almost 11 o'clock.
4: Yeah.
2: Cap, are you willing to do some speculating?
4: If it doesn't mess up the facts.
2: What facts?
4: All right, go ahead. But remember, you're not writing a book. This was a real murder, and I'm a real policeman.
2: Now, we've got a pretty good idea of the kind of man Gerald Steele is. There's no record that he ever had a job. His wife, Susan, was very rich.
4: So?
2: Okay. We know that she left a will giving him half her estate. And we know that she was going to Reno to get a divorce. Another man, Pierce Carlton.
4: Mm-hmm.
2: Now, let's combine what Gerald told us about that morning 4 days ago and what for reasons of self-preservation he might have forgotten to tell us.
4: Go ahead, I'm listening.
2: All right, it's 11 o'clock. Susan Ward Steele has just gotten out of bed, and after the usual routine, she goes into the kitchen, where she finds her husband sitting before a big breakfast. She's a little annoyed.
1: Good morning, Joe. Enjoying yourself?
5: Any objections to my being hungry?
1: Oh, no. I thought today you might have less of an appetite.
5: I'm not responsible for today, Susan.
1: Ham, eggs, toast, and coffee. Is that your first helping, dear?
5: Oh, nuts.
1: You don't say. You're so articulate. Where's Tommaso?
5: I told him to take the day off.
1: You told him?
5: Yes. What's the matter with that?
1: But, darling, you don't pay his salary.
5: I had an idea that we wouldn't want any strangers around the house today.
1: You're so sweet. But I'm not spending today with you.
5: Oh?
1: I'm having lunch with Robert, tea with Claire Ellis, and then... Would you like to guess?
5: Cocktails with Pierce Carlton, the great send-off.
1: Don't be so bitter. He works for a living.
5: Sure.
1: Well, at least he has an office. Pour me some coffee, please.
5: Yes. You want eggs, too?
1: No, just black coffee without sugar. A full cup.
5: You must have had a big night. Where'd Pierce take you?
1: Places. Lots of people. I heard you slept well last night.
5: Susan.
1: You were snoring when I came in.
5: Oh, for pity's sakes. First I get it because I'm eating. Now it's because I slept. You don't think much of me.
1: You're a parasite, Gerald. And you're beginning to look like one.
5: You don't care what you say, do you?
1: Oh, don't tell me that there's pride under that expanding waistline.
5: Just one more word out of you and I'll...
1: Yes?
5: What's the use? I can't take it. I don't want you to go.
1: Really? I'm thrilled.
5: If you go through with the divorce, I don't know what I'll do.
1: I know one thing you'll have to do. Get a job.
5: Huh?
1: Let me spell it for you. J-O-B. It's what people do for money.
5: What'd you ever do for yours?
1: I was smart. I picked a family with a rich uncle.
5: Sure, you can talk. You inherit $1 million. You're smart. Well, let me tell you one thing, Susan.
1: Don't bother, honey. I've got something much more important to tell you. I'm not leaving you any money to live on.
5: What?
1: And I'm changing my will.
5: I see.
1: The half of my estate that you've been praying for will go to Pierce Carlton. If I should die.
5: When do you perform the operation?
1: After Pierce and I are married. In the meantime, if I should get hit by a truck...
5: Yeah?
1: Oh, darling, don't wish so hard. I'm really being very loyal to you.
5: Yeah. Oh, well. What time's your lunch date with Robert?
1: 1 o'clock. Good heavens, look at the time. I'll have to hurry. Takes me an hour to get my hair put up.
5: Do you want some more coffee?
1: Oh, I'd love it, but I can't spare a minute. Why didn't you tell me it was so late?
5: It's your appointment, Angel. You sure you don't want another cup?
1: Oh, dear. I really need it. All right. Bring it in the bedroom. No cream or sugar.
5: Yes, ma'am. Anything you say, ma'am. I ain't a tweeze.
0: There it is, Cap. Gerald Steele had motive and opportunity.
4: You're only guessing, Mark.
0: Well, the will's on file, isn't it? We got the story, the second cup of coffee from Gerald himself.
4: Yeah, but the rest of the stuff, about the argument, about her changing the will.
0: Pure speculation. The deductions of a mystery book writer. Mm. Now, what about Robert Ward, the stepbrother?
4: He's about 15 years older than Susan, businessman.
0: How's business?
4: Well, we got a report from several banks that he's been trying to borrow money. They all turn him down.
0: Uh-huh, that makes him an interesting suspect. Now, let's combine fact and fiction again and see what happened at lunch. Robert Ward told us that he'd reserved a private dining room for the occasion at the Swank Cafe Aurelia. Susan was very cheerful all through lunch.
6: What time is your train, Susan?
1: 7:10.
6: No, it's only 2:30 now.
1: I'm meeting Claire Ellis at 3:00. Tea and gossip at her apartment. Oh, you shouldn't have eaten so much.
6: Susan...
1: Yes, Robert. I've been waiting very patiently.
6: What do you mean?
1: You didn't ask me here to a private dining room to discuss my unimportant life.
6: You're very clever.
1: Thanks, darling. Now, what is it that you don't want your servants to overhear?
6: I need money.
1: You?
6: I know it comes as a shock, but the truth is I've...
1: How much, Robert?
6: $100,000.
1: Really?
6: Of course, it'll be a loan, Susan. I'll pay it back in due time. I'll give you a note or a mortgage, whatever you like.
1: Business is bad.
6: I've had a very serious setback. My entire output of washing machine motors is defective.
1: Oh, my. What's the poor housewife going to do?
6: We know what's wrong, and we can correct it easily enough, but naturally it can't be done without money.
1: Naturally.
6: I've never been without cash before, but I expanded recently, and that took all my liquid assets.
1: Even when you're in trouble, you talk like a bank statement. When did this delightful thing happen?
6: 2 weeks ago.
1: Why didn't you come to me right away?
6: Well, I didn't want to bother you. I'm a businessman, and naturally, my first call was at the banks.
1: Naturally. Did they turn you down?
6: They didn't consider me a good risk. Overexpansion.
1: But darling, you're as skinny as a toothpick.
6: Susan, please don't be facetious. I'm in serious trouble.
1: Oh.
6: If I don't get that merchandise out of my factory, I'll go bankrupt. I won't even be able to pay my creditors.
1: $100,000.
6: Yes, it shouldn't mean anything to you. You can spare it.
1: Oh, I can spare it. But tell me, Robert, dear, when did you ever do anything for me?
6: Now, don't refuse me.
1: You preached. called me a fool for not putting my money into a good, sound business. A wild, empty-headed fool.
6: I tried to make you realize your responsibilities. Uncle Jeffrey left his money to us in good faith. It was our duty to protect it.
1: I still got mine.
6: And I've got mine in factories, machinery, and merchandise. Now I'm asking you to help me liquidate it.
1: No.
6: Good Lord, Susan, how can you be so heartless?
1: I've been practicing.
6: But... very well, I'm not going to beg you.
1: Don't give up hope, dear. I've taken care of you in my will.
6: Thanks to Uncle Jeffrey, you have no choice. Half of your estate must go to me.
1: And half of your estate should go to me. But where is it?
6: You can look for it after I'm dead. Oh, what in the name of thunder did I do with those things?
1: What things?
6: My pills. My box of pickup pills. Oh, here it is, my vest pocket.
1: So you've come to that, huh?
6: Just these last 2 weeks, doctor's prescription. I've been living in the devil's own basement, tired and depressed.
1: What do they do for you?
6: They give me a pickup, that's all. Get the tired feeling out of my system. Clear my head. Perfectly harmless.
1: Sounds interesting.
6: Would you like one?
1: Why not? I had a big night, and I've got a bigger day ahead of me.
6: One pill will keep you going for hours. Flip it into the back of your mouth and wash it down with water.
1: After you, darling.
6: Very well.
1: I never take chances. Well, here's to you. How soon before it starts functioning?
6: Very soon. And now I think we ought to go, Susan. I don't want you to be late for your appointment with Claire Ellis.
2: Well, that's a possibility, Cat.
4: Oh, sure, sure. So is a trip to the moon. You better stick to writing mystery books, Mark. If you make a mistake, nobody burns, except maybe your publisher.
2: Did Robert Ward take a pickup pill while you were grilling him 3 days ago?
4: Now, wait a minute. Are you trying to tell me he had a box full of atropine pills when he met Susan Steele?
2: Maybe.
4: And that he passed them off as pickup pills?
2: Maybe.
4: But according to your own speculation, he took one of those pills himself. Now, why didn't it kill him?
2: You might have had one in that box that was harmless.
4: Huh?
2: You know, a real pickup pill.
4: Sure, sure. Put that in your next bookmark. It'll read fine.
2: I will.
4: But for the time being, you won't mind if I keep it a secret from the district attorney, will you?
2: No, I don't mind. Shall we go on?
4: Go ahead. I'm on 24-hour duty.
2: Well, the next stop that Susan Steele made was Claire Ellis's apartment. Now, what do we know about Claire?
4: She served tea and ice cream cake.
2: But not because she liked Susan.
4: Oh, you've got a private line to her inner thoughts, huh?
2: Didn't you notice how she was defending Pierce Carlton as you were questioning her?
4: I noticed it.
2: Yeah, he's the man Susan Steele expects to marry. And Claire's in love with him.
4: Hmm.
2: Now, let's see what we can get out of the situation in which two women in love with the same man meet for tea a few hours before one of them dies on a train, the victim of murder by slow poison.
1: I'll get the tea things, Susan. They're in the kitchen.
7: Oh, there's no rush, Claire. I'm not meeting Pierce until 5. The lovely, romantic orchid room. I told the sweet boy I must have orchids on our wedding day. Slews and slews of them.
1: Susan, you know why I asked you here?
7: Of course. To plead with me.
1: We used to be good friends.
7: Used to be? I'm sorry to hear that, honey.
1: Susan, don't marry Pierce Carlton. He doesn't love you, Susan. Pierce and I were practically engaged when I introduced him to you. Why did you make a play for him? You had a husband.
7: I was smitten.
1: You were smitten.
7: Believe me, darling, I've been living in a delayed paradise for 3 whole months.
1: You've never loved anyone but yourself, and the only reason you went after Pierce was because he was mine. He was a conquest.
7: Does it make any difference?
1: You'll never be able to keep him, Susan. Pierce is in some kind of trouble. You have money.
7: Did he tell you all about it?
1: Well,
7: he told me. Doesn't that prove something?
1: Well, what is it, Susan? What's wrong with Pierce?
7: It's confidential, dear. Between sweethearts.
1: I'll get the tea if you still want it.
7: Oh, I want it. I'm a glutton for punishment.
1: I hope you won't have to take much more of it.
7: Why not? Hello, and don't keep me waiting.
8: Oh, you.
7: Of course, Gerald. Are you surprised to hear I'm still breathing?
8: Where's Claire?
7: Oh, she's downstairs sweeping the sidewalk. She pays off the back rent that way.
8: I'd like to talk to her, please.
7: Oh, she can't be disturbed.
8: Now, look here, Susan.
7: But I can give her a message.
8: Ask her to call me back.
7: No love and kisses?
8: Not yet. I was only thinking we might go for a walk in the park.
7: A walk? How thrilling. Gerald, darling, when did you give up driving?
9: Nuts. You might have held that phone for me, Susan. Who called?
7: Pierce. He simply had to tell me how much he loves me. Good dear. Watch your manners. Trays were meant to be put down, not dropped.
9: I'm sorry.
7: And those exquisite ice cream cakes. You almost ruined them.
9: That one's for you, Susan.
7: Thanks, dear, for remembering that I adore blueberries.
9: I never forget a lot of things.
4: Motive and opportunity. Love and ice cream cake. Hey, Mark?
2: Well, that's how it looks on paper, Cap.
4: You think Claire Ellis buried the atropine in the cake?
2: Oh, if she did, she's darn clever. But I don't know anybody who chews ice cream.
4: If she did. Now, how do you figure out the business about that phone call?
2: Well, Claire Ellis told us that Susan had received a call from Pierce.
4: Go on.
2: Pierce denied it, but Gerald admitted that he phoned Claire and spoke to Susan.
4: Mm-hmm.
2: Claire didn't know about the call, therefore Susan told her it was from Pierce Carlton.
4: Q.E.D.
2: Whoops, not yet, Cap. We've still got to prove a murderer. Now, what about Pierce Carlton?
4: He's in the stock brokerage business with his father. Good, solid family background, old stock.
2: That doesn't keep him from being a playboy, does it?
4: I'm not interested in what he does, Mark, only in what he did 4 days ago.
2: And in what he did before that.
4: That goes without saying. My boys are checking.
2: I think they're going to find that he's in a mess. A money mess.
4: Anything's possible with you around.
2: Okay. What happened the day we spoke to Claire Ellis?
4: Your eyes popped. You saw a beautiful woman.
2: Could be, but she was upset. Every time you mentioned Pierce Carlton, she had jitters. Why?
4: Somebody told me she's in love with the guy.
2: I told you, Cap.
4: I knew. I couldn't have gotten it from the facts.
2: She kept saying over and over that Pierce was innocent. He had no reason for killing Susan.
4: Cap, that girl knows something. So does everybody else in this case, except me.
2: About Pierce Carlton, I mean. And I'm sure she didn't know it the day Susan was killed.
4: Who told her?
2: I don't know.
4: What? Mark, did I hear right? Did you say you don't know?
2: Let's go on to item number 4. Susan and Pierce at the Orchid Room. Dinner before train time. Soft lights, orchids on the table. A perfect setting for romance.
7: Darling, darling, 6 weeks. 6 long weeks without you.
10: He'll get used to it.
7: Don't laugh at me, please. I'm going to miss you terribly.
10: There's a lot of excitement in Reno. And cowboys.
7: Pierce, how can you say that to me?
10: Don't you like cowboys?
7: I like you better.
10: How was Gerald this morning?
7: Oh, why talk about him?
10: Why not? He's human.
7: What's the matter with you? You'd rather talk about everyone but us. It's a wonder you don't ask me about Claire. You know, I saw her this afternoon, too. Why don't you have to ask me about her?
10: You never could take kidding, did you?
7: Oh, I didn't realize. Pierce will be married just as soon as I can get back from Reno.
10: Have some more wine, Susan.
7: You'll be waiting for me at the station. I don't want to come back to New York and be alone for a minute.
10: Suppose I'm not waiting.
7: You've got to be.
10: Why?
7: Because I'm depending on you. I'm going through a divorce for you.
10: For me? I thought it was because Gerald ate too much.
7: Pierce, would this come under the head of what you call kidding?
10: Put your head on my shoulder and I'll tell you a secret.
7: I'd rather look you straight in the eye.
10: I've been doing a lot of thinking.
7: Yes?
10: I've come to the conclusion that Gerald is a nice guy.
7: What does that mean?
10: You ought to stick with him. You know, till death do you part.
7: You didn't think so last night.
10: I wasn't thinking last night, honey. The whole process started this afternoon. I woke up and there was a vision of a wedding bell. It scared the wits out of me.
7: You're out of luck, Pierce. I'm not letting you out of your promise.
10: Look, Susan, be sensible. Marriage and I were never meant for each other. I'm just not the marrying kind.
7: No? Put your head on my shoulder and I'll tell you a secret.
10: I'd rather just keep sitting beside you.
7: Do you remember a certain crying jag that you had on a couple of weeks ago?
10: Susan, I've never been drunk in my life.
7: You were that night. And you told me a whole lot of things that you're going to regret in just about a minute.
10: Suppose you tell them right back to me now.
7: You lost a lot of money on a gambling boat before I met you.
10: Huh?
7: You paid off in IOUs. And when the gambler got tired of waiting for the cash, he threatened to see Papa. That's when you became a thief.
10: Good Lord, Susan, what are you talking about?
7: You took bonds out of your father's safe. He's got so many of them, you were sure they'd never be missed.
10: I told you that?
7: Your conscience was bothering you. Bet you didn't know you had one.
10: It's a sense you haven't.
7: No, dear. I might really like beating your father, telling him about those bonds.
10: Yeah?
7: I'm so glad you'll be waiting for me when I get back from Reno.
10: Yeah.
7: Come to think of it, not every woman wants to marry a thief.
10: Oh, I'm lucky, huh? All right, let's celebrate with a drink.
7: Friends?
10: What else? You hold all the aces.
7: Then we'll drink to that.
10: Oh, no. Don't waste it that way.
7: What's wrong?
10: Let's lock arms. Then I'll drink out of your glass and you'll drink out of mine.
7: Why, of course. Just like real sweethearts.
10: Yes, dear. There's nothing like good old sparkling burgundy for launching a new life. Properly.
2: There it is, Cap. The last episode.
4: And you finish it with the old switch trick. The atropine pill in Pierce Carlton's glass. I'm surprised at you, Mark. It's corny.
2: Well, it happens to be true. Poison or no poison. Found out about it only this afternoon.
4: You don't say. Who told you?
2: Waiter in the orchid room. He saw them lock arms. And he remembered for $10.
4: What? You give me the name of that guy. I'll have him brought in here and
2: easy,
4: I'll hook him. Hello, Captain McNair talking. Homicide. That's all right, Finley. Go ahead. What? Are you sure? Mm-hmm. Okay. Check in at headquarters and file a report. I'll take care of the rest. What sign of the horoscope were you born under, Mark?
2: I don't know. Why?
4: Well, you're either very smart or very lucky. Pierce Carlton lost $80,000 on Jimmy Bryson's gambling boat 4 months ago.
2: Uh-huh.
4: Finley just got it from Bryson himself. The debt's been paid.
2: That's how it is, Cap. When you go by character, you can't go wrong.
4: Maybe I ought to have a little more respect for you, huh?
2: Well, just read my books and I'll be happy.
4: Yeah.
2: Now, let's see. We've got four suspects. Gerald Steele, the husband, who was going to be left holding the empty bag.
4: And who was still in the will for half of the fortune.
2: Right. Mm-hmm. Robert Ward, the stepbrother who needed money and was turned down. He's in the will for the other half.
4: My money's on him.
2: Maybe. Claire Ellis, the lovesick rival, and Pierce Carlton, who didn't want to get married but who talked too much to Susan. Every one of them had motive and opportunity.
4: What does your imagination advise us to do now?
2: I got an idea, Captain. Can you get me a sample of Susan Steele's handwriting?
4: Yeah, her signature's on her will. I've got a copy of it over there in the case file.
2: All right, let's get the best handwriting, man, you've got. And then you and I will go to work catching a murderer.
4: Mm-hmm. Does your imagination tell you where?
2: Of course. At my apartment.
4: Mark, if this works, I'll buy you a new hat. Mm. And I'll eat your old one.
2: And, I'm supposed to be all alone, Cap. Gerald Steele?
11: Yes?
2: This is Mark Kent. Are you free to talk?
11: What kind of a question is that?
2: You'll understand. I was the last one to see your wife alive.
11: So I read in the papers. You're also a friend of the police.
2: Only when it's convenient. For example, I didn't tell them that Susan gave me a note before she died.
11: A what?
2: There's a name in it, a murderer's name.
11: Look here, Ken, what's that got to do with me?
2: It's for sale, Gerald.
11: I had nothing to do with Susan's death.
2: Oh, of course, but who's going to believe it?
11: Does that note give my name? Is that what Susan's done to me?
2: I'll be in my apartment until 7:10, Gerald. You're going to inherit a lot of money. I'm sure you'll want a partner to help you enjoy it.
4: You certainly got your nerve with you, Mark.
2: I've also got you for protection, Cap. Now we'll just do a repeat performance on Robert Ward. And then we'll go down the line. Claire Ellis and Pierce Carlton. One of them's liable to bite. Stay in that other room, Cap, and don't wait for gunfire.
4: Don't worry about me, kid.
2: Mm. Yes, I heard you the first time. Hello, Miss Ellis. Come right in. Would you mind if I called you Claire?
7: I want that letter, Mr. Kent.
2: You wouldn't mind. And I thought this is the beginning of a beautiful friendship.
7: All I want from you is that letter. I've got a gun in my handbag, and I'm not afraid to use it.
2: I didn't think you would be. How much money did you bring?
7: I didn't bring any. Well, Mr. Kent?
4: I've got the answer, lady. And I'll take the handbag, too.
7: I didn't kill Susan. Now, please, give me a chance to explain.
4: Sure. Come on.
7: No. Pierce told Susan that he wasn't going to marry her. And I know she put his name on that letter.
4: You don't have to protect that guy anymore.
7: He told me the whole story the day after Susan died, about her threat and why she threatened him. I made him tell me.
4: Yeah, let's go.
7: No, please.
2: Somebody wants to come in here, Cam.
4: Another one?
2: Here's a magazine. Take Claire into that other room and read the advertisements to her.
4: Yeah, come on, you. When that guy works in a case, you never know what's going to pop next.
2: Coming.
12: Oh. Get out of my way, Kent.
2: With pleasure, but I'd be glad to do it, even if you didn't have a gun. Mr. Ward?
6: Are you alone?
2: Now that you're here, practically.
6: I don't trust you. Put up your hands and walk toward that other room.
2: Oh, you're kidding, aren't you?
6: Move along. I'm not going to waste any time on you.
2: All right, but since when do blackmailers work with an audience?
6: Just walk directly in front of me and into that room.
2: I'm in.
6: You're a bigger fool than I thought, Mr. Kent. You should have protected yourself with a lie.
2: Well, we all make mistakes, Mr. Warren.
6: You've made your last one. I'm going to kill you.
2: Don't you want that letter?
6: I'll find it later, or I'll burn your apartment out of existence. I've got a right to my share of Susan's estate, and the law won't take it away from me now.
2: So it was you who killed her?
6: Of course. I needed money for my business, and she refused to lend it to me, the fool. No intelligence, or she'd have known I was prepared for every emergency.
2: Yes, I sort of had that figured out.
6: This box of pills. Pickup pills. Mm. A wonderful tonic. Unfortunately for Susan, the one I let her pick was atropine.
2: Don't look now, Mr. Ward, but there's a man behind you.
4: Drop that gun. Drop it. Captain McNary.
2: Yeah.
4: With bracelets, you can't buy at Tiffany's.
2: You should have looked when I told you, Mr. Ward.
4: What? Sure. Now, Mark, it gets me how you figured this whole thing out.
2: I'm a dreamer. Would you like to take care of my old hat now?
4: Your old hat? What do you expect me to do with it?
2: You said you were going to eat it, didn't you?
4: Oh, yeah. But I said I'd buy a new one first. Well, a deal's a deal, but I hope you won't mind waiting. No, I won't mind.
0: And so closes tonight's Crime Club book, Death at 7:10, based on a story by H.F.S. Moore. Sedmund Coles did the radio adaptation. Roger Bauer produced and directed. Raymond Edward Johnson played the part of Mark Kent. Helen Shields was Susan Ward Steele. Cameron Prudhomme was Captain McNair. Ted Osborne played Gerald Steele. Eleanor Phelps was Claire Ellis. King Calder was Pierce Carlton. And Reese Taylor was heard as Robert Ward. Oh, I beg your pardon. Hello? I hope I haven't kept you waiting. Yes, this is the Crime Club. I'm the librarian. Yes, come over a week from tonight. Good. We have the very exciting story of a night that was made for fun and remade for murder. It's called Coney Island Nocturne. In the meantime? Well, in the meantime, there's a new Crime Club book available this week and every week at bookstores everywhere. Yes, it's available now. Fine. And we'll look for you next week.
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0: Governor Ree Wilson and Charlie Butterworth for your contribution to the evening's fun. And immediately after Tiny's message, there's a little vocal contribution I'd like to make. All right, Tiny?
1: Thank you, Al. Okay, Lud? Little ballad is called Hands Across the Table. Whether it conjures up a picture of two romantic people holding hands or a picture of Junior reaching across the table for a second piece of cake, I want you to remember this one fact. Those hands, no matter whose they are, can spread the germs of many common diseases. That's why I want you to realize how important it is to keep hands clean, to wash them regularly and always before meals with Lifebuoy, which not only removes dirt, but helps to remove germs. Teach the children this habit. Form it yourself. Always use Lifebuoy for hands and face as well as the bath.

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0: Disney's Rinso presents Big Town, starring Edward G. Robinson with Ona Munson. Good evening, folks. This is Ken Niles. We are happy to announce that this broadcast is being made available to our armed forces based overseas. You know, an old proverb that I just thought of says, if you want a fighter wash well done, just leave it to Rinso. And how true that is. Why, those quick-acting Rinso suds are tough as nails on dirt and grime, yet safe for washable colors. And with Rinso, you can hustle through a load of clothes with as little as a five-minute run in your washer. How's that for saving your clothes and easing up on your trusty machine? That washer's got to last for the duration, you know. If I were you, I'd have it checked right now by a reliable dealer. And I'd certainly get the new anti-sneeze Rinso tomorrow. And now, Big Town. The makers of Rinso bring you the star of Big Town, Edward G. Robinson, as Steve Wilson, managing editor of the Illustrated Press, with Ona Munson as Lorelei Kilbourn, girl reporter. Until recently, Steve and Lorelei have always been on the receiving end of the news in Big Town. Now we find them where news is being made, in war-torn Europe, grabbing headlines hot from the fire in Lisbon, Portugal. But before we join Steve and Lorelei, let's stop for a minute in Big Town, America, and find out what's going on there.
1: Get your Illustrated Press, yeah. DC agrees to dismantle warships in mighty need. Read Steve Wilson's sensational dispatches from Lisbon.
2: Hello, transatlantic operator. Big Town calling Lisbon.
3: This is Lisbon.
2: The Illustrated Press calling Mr. Steve Wilson.
3: Lisbon is ready.
2: All right, Lisbon, just a second. I have Mr. Wilson for you, Mr. Fletcher.
4: Oh, that's swell, McNally. Boy, it'll be good to hear the boss's voice again. Can I listen in, Fletcher?
5: Sure, Hoagie. Grab that other phone.
4: Oh, swell. Hello? Are you there, Steve?
6: Sure. You don't have to shout like that, Fletcher. Just like talking to Brooklyn.
4: Oh, I see. Well, here's what I called about. We've been getting some mysterious letters from Paris, all addressed to you.
6: Well, how can that be? No mail is reaching the United States from Paris.
4: Well, these letters are smuggled out and mailed in London. Oh, they're full of dynamite, Steve. Red-hot news about the underground revolt in occupied France. We've been running them in the Illustrated Press and circulations up 20,000 a day.
6: Well, who wrote the letters?
4: Well, they're unsigned, but they're written in English. And in every letter, we find a certain phrase repeated over and over again. A phrase I think you'll remember. The words, by the same token. Who does that remind you of?
6: By the same... Well, Art Mason.
4: Of course. Art Mason used to be our Paris correspondent. You remember how we used to kid him about using that phrase in all his dispatches?
6: Yes, you bet I do. Why, I haven't heard from Art since we got into the war. Not since I burned the cables begging him to leave his beloved Paris and come home.
4: Well, he's using that phrase now to identify himself. He's still there in Paris and still sending. Steve, do you think you can contact him?
6: Well, not from Lisbon.
4: Mm-hmm.
6: Lorelei and I will grab a plane for Vichy today. Maybe Art has an underground connection there, and I'll try to get word to him.
4: Well, swell.
6: Give our love to the gang. So long.
4: Well, goodbye, Steve. Take good care of yourself.
6: Goodbye.
0: Now, to Lisbon, to the headquarters of the Nazi secret police.

0: Captain Heinrich?
1: Yeah, Ritter?
0: We have just listened in on an interesting transatlantic telephone conversation between the American Steve Wilson and his newspaper, the Illustrated Press.
1: So?
0: Wilson and Fräulein Kilburn are flying to Vichy today. They will try to contact a man named Mason.
1: Mason?

0: folk will have on the left what commercial air travel they still have in Europe.
1: Taking off British air terminal, first runway. Arriving. Deutsche Lufthansa, second runway.
2: British, German, and Italian planes side by side on the same field.
0: Yes, and elsewhere they're shooting each other out of the skies. Things happening here are implausible, illogical, and unbelievable, yet they happen.
3: Are you Monsieur Wilson?
0: Yes.
3: You are leaving for Vichy?
0: That's right.
3: There is a message for you in this envelope, Monsieur. Read it when you get aboard the plane, then destroy it.
0: Wait a minute. Who gave you this?
3: You will know when you read it. Bon voyage, Monsieur.
1: Airway Français, le runway. Destination Vichy. All passengers aboard.
0: Come. Here we go, Lorelei. Stuart, is this the gate for the Vichy plane?
4: Oui, monsieur. We have so many passengers for this trip to Vichy that two planes are leaving. Your tickets?
0: Here you are.
4: Merci, monsieur. You have a last-minute reservation. You and madame are on the second plane. Come, I take you aboard.
5: There are a lot of passengers for Vichy. Most of them seem to be German.
0: Yes, I noticed that. For the vultures all flying in one direction, there must be a fresh carcass to pick. Here, careful of these steps.
4: Go right in, monsieur, madame. Your seats are numbers one and three.
0: Thank you, Stuart. Our seats are up here in front, Lorelei. Oh, there weren't many extra passengers at that. Except for those three men on the rear seats, we have this plane to ourselves.
2: I'm dying to know what's in that envelope.
0: So am I. Get this. If you're interested in art, advise you stop at Hotel Celestin in Vichy. Others interested in art will contact you. Try to get the picture entitled France Will Rise Again.
2: There's no signature.
0: If you're interested in art, what if that means Art Mason?
2: Of course it does.
0: Try to get the picture. You say in American slang, that would mean try to understand.
2: Well, then, France Will Rise Again must be a code.
0: You've hit it, Lorelei. Art Mason must find out we're in Lisbon, that we're leaving Vichy, and you'll try to contact us there. I think we've made the right move.

0: Wake up. Wake up, Steve.
1: Huh? Oh, hello, Lorna.
0: Hello.
1: Where are we now?
0: Oh, we're almost there. You've been sleeping like a baby.
1: So I have.
0: Look out the window. You can see Vichy ahead.
1: So that's the capital of France. Must have grown since I was here last. See, that's strange.
0: What is?
1: The lights are out all over the city.
0: You're right, they are. I didn't know they had blackouts in Vichy.
1: Well, could be a practice blackout, although it wouldn't do them much good with that full moon overhead.
0: We're losing altitude, getting ready to land.
1: Hey, look here, there's something wrong, Lorelei.
0: Well, what do you mean?
1: Well, Vichy has no river running through the center of it. Unless I've gone crazy, that's the Seine.
0: Seine? But that's in Paris.
1: Of course it is, and that's just where we're about to land, the Nazi-occupied Paris.
0: How could that happen?
1: Well, that business of steering us into another plane was a trick of some sort. The steward who showed us aboard must have been a fake. They put one over on us.
2: Exactly, Kevilson. There's nothing you can do about it. Britta Engel, keep an eye on them. I have Captain Heydrich of the German military police.
1: Yeah, was it you who had this plane routed to Paris?
2: Yeah.
0: But why? We're not spies. We're American citizens, traveling from one neutral country to another.
2: Dangerous citizens who must be put away. While you were in Lisbon, you were tended head with British intelligence. Also, we don't like the story you send your American newspaper.
1: What do you mean you don't like the truth? This plane is flying under the insignia of Vichy, France. If you land us in Paris, you'll be violating the laws of neutrality.
2: One violation, more or less, will not matter. You're under arrest for attempting illegal entry into a German military zone.
1: Well, you deliberately reroute our plane and then accuse us of an illegal attempt to get across the border. Well, that's typical Hitler logic.
2: The plane is landing, Herr Wilson. You better sit down. My orders were to deliver you alive. Please let me carry them out.

0: When are you taking us in this car, Captain Henry?
1: First of our headquarters for questioning. You'll enjoy that.
0: Oh, I'm sure we will. What section of Paris are we passing through now?
1: The industrial district. In the factories on both sides of this street, Frenchmen used to make a famous French car. Now they manufacture bombing planes for the Third Reich.
2: But the factories are dark. Don't your slaves work at night?
0: Well, the Nazis work them 14 hours a day, Lorelei. They have to let the poor devils get some sleep or they wouldn't be able to go on.
1: You talk enough, you two. Keep your mouth shut or we'll shut them for you.

0: please.
1: Sounds like an air raid alarm.
2: That's just what it is. Planes overhead now. The British are raiding us again.
1: What, you mean those are British planes in the sky?
2: Some of your American planes, too, you schweinhund.
1: Well, your air raid alarm is a little late. In my country, we sound an alert before the final alarm is heard.
2: We have that, too, but we also have French saboteurs who cut the wires. They welcome those British dogs. Get out of the car, both of you. We've got to find shelter. If you try any tricks, we'll shoot you down.
1: Keep close to me, Lorelei. This may be our one chance to get away from them.
3: Look out! It's coming!

0: I think. Oh, it sounded as if the whole world were crashing around my ears.
1: Oh, it deafened me. I can hardly hear a thing. What happened to our friends, the Nazis?
0: Well, the driver of the car and the guard got their tickets all right. They're lying out there in the street. And here's Captain Heinrich, laid out as neatly as you please.
1: Is he dead?
0: Yeah, I'm afraid not. No? Unconscious, that's all. Boy, look at those factory buildings burn.
1: Steve, there's some German soldiers coming.
0: Yes, I see them. Don't get excited. Just keep moving.
1: But where on earth can we go?
0: I don't know. Paris is crawling with Nazis. We may get caught any minute. Somehow we've got to find Art Mason. He's our only hope.

0: Yes, sirree. The Rinso sisters, Lily White and Annie Sneeze. Well, what's doing, Pets?
1: A deep, dark plot. Sensational. We've got the inside dope on a big expose.
0: What? Well, but how?
1: Well, we're plotting to expose those old-fashioned soaps that let your wash get dingy and yellowish.
2: And give you wash day hay fever, too.
1: So we're going to tell the world about new Addie Sneeze Rinso. How it has two special ingredients to prevent yellowing and graying of clothes. And how white things come gleaming snowy white without hard rubbing, scrubbing, or boiling. And say, Rinso's a lifesaver for clothes. Why, with Rinso's fast-acting suds, as little as a 10-minute soaking will do the trick. Then a few quick rubs on the extra soil places, and wham! Just look at the gorgeous Rinso wash. Colors fresh and bright, white things dazzling Rinso white, and Rinso's anti-sneeze.
0: You said it, girls. And now, sing it.
1: Bye.

0: left Steve and Laura and I as they escaped from the scene of a British air raid on military objectives in Paris. Two Americans in desperate need of a hiding place with enemies all around them. Now we find them in a cab being driven through the Paris streets.
1: Well, lucky thing we found the cab driver who didn't suspect my friend.
2: Well, at least he didn't appear to. You know, he's a dear old thing. Did you ever see such a lovely mustache?
1: Makes him look like a walrus.
2: Oh, sweet old walrus. Are we being followed?
1: No, I don't see any sign of it. But you never can tell.
3: Oh, ma chérie. You have arrived, monsieur. 422 Rue Washington.
1: All right, driver.
4: You wait in the cab, Lorelei. This is the house where Art Mason and I used to share a room together. Probably isn't here anymore, but the landlady may know where I can find him.
2: Well, look, Steve, there's a woman just going into the house.
1: Pardonnez-moi, madame.
5: Oui, monsieur.
1: I'm looking for Madame Perron. Would you call her, please?
5: That would be difficult, monsieur. Madame Perron is dead.
1: Dead?
5: Oui. She walked among the refugees who were killed on the highways as they tried to escape from Paris.
1: I'm terribly sorry to hear that. But what about her little son, Pierre? What happened to him?
5: I do not know. Pierre is gone, too.
1: Oh, poor little devil. Well, are any of Madame Perron's old lodgers still living in this house?
5: No. German officers live here now.
1: Well, France will rise again, madame.
2: Shh. Be careful where you say those words. Who are you?
1: I'm a friend of France. I'm looking for an old comrade, an American, Arthur Mason. Do you know him?
5: I know of him. He's not here now. Go to the Hotel de Capture on the Boulevard de Strasbourg. Ask the night clerk at the desk. That is all I can tell you.
1: Merci, madame. Hotel de Capture.

0: is it, Lorelei? The Hotel of the Four Sisters.
1: À votre service, monsieur.
0: Oh, are you the night clerk?
1: Oui, monsieur. What can I do for you?
0: Well, I'm trying to locate an old friend. I understand he stopped here at one time. Perhaps he left a forwarding address.
1: His name, please?
0: Mason.
1: Mason? His first name?
0: Arthur. Arthur Mason.
1: Many people come here looking for Monsieur Mason. Some of them speak French with a German accent.
0: Well, I'm American, you see that? Look, here's my passport.
1: Ah, oui.
0: This lady and I are in trouble, and we've got to find Mason tonight. We don't mean to do him any harm. Quite the contrary, we need his help.
1: I think I understand. Attention. Don't look. Continue talking to me. A Gestapo car has just stopped outside this hotel. The men inside it are watching you through the window.
2: Oh, I knew they'd find us.
0: Don't lose your nerve, Lorelei.
2: Don't lose yours. What are we going to do?
1: Attendez, monsieur. I placed the hotel register before you saw. You sign your name as if you were going to become a guest here. You understand?
0: That's right, Mr. We've got to make them think they have us in a trap.
1: Oui.
0: What happens next?
1: Now, I pretend to show you to the corridor which leads to your rooms. Follow me, please.
2: We're right with you. If we only had some luggage, it might look real.
1: But instead, I show you to this door, which opens to the back alley. I will get word to Mason.
0: Good. You tell him Steve Wilson is here. Tell him to meet us at Mimi's.
1: At Mimi's, oui. Bonsoir, monsieur et madame.
0: Bonsoir.
2: Bonsoir.
0: God bless you. Come on, Lorelei.
2: Oh, that was a narrow shave.
0: We're not out of it yet. Yeah, watch your step. It's as black as the ace of spades, Miss Sally. What's the matter?
2: There's something lying here on the ground. I think it's the body of a man. I nearly fell over him.
0: Wait a minute till I strike the match.
1: Don't light a match.
0: Hey, Scott. Who are you?
1: The driver of your cab, monsieur. Men lying on the ground. He's an agent of the Gestapo. He was waiting here for you. He will wait no more.
2: What did you do to him?
1: Does it matter? One Nazi less to bleed France. The cab is waiting at the end of the alley.
0: Hurry. Well, why should you risk your life to help us?
1: The Gestapo wants you. That is enough for me. Are you English spies?
0: No, no, no. We're Americans. We're hunting for another American. Good friend, Art Mason. We've got to find him tonight.
1: Here's my cap. Get in quick. You should have told me you wanted Monsieur Mason.
0: Well, how could we know you were to be trusted?
1: The little people of France are still to be trusted, monsieur. They are still fighting for liberty.
0: I believe that, driver. Take us to the park, the Bois de Boulogne.
2: But you told the clerk you'd meet Mason at Mimi's.
0: I know, that's where she is, in the Bois de Boulogne.

0: the Port of Boulogne isn't like a park at all. It's more like a forest.
1: Yes, you could get lost in here if you didn't know your way around.
0: But you said you were going to meet Aunt Mason at Mimi's.
1: Uh-huh.
0: Now, don't tell me Mimi lives here among the trees.
1: There's Mimi.
0: Where?
1: That broken statue of Psyche standing there in the middle of the pool.
0: What? Well, she certainly looks devilish, doesn't she?
1: Well, that's why Art and I called her Mimi.
0: Oh.
1: Used to meet here in the old days. We've hiked through these woods 100 times.
0: What?
1: The clerk got word to him. I'm banking that he'll show up.
0: Well, I hope you're right. I've already got the jitters. I never did care for the woods at night. What's that?
2: Bonsoir, monsieur, madame.
1: Holy smoke, a kid.
2: Don't you remember me, Monsieur Wilson? I am Pierre, the son of Madame Perron.
1: Pierre? Well, I'd never know it. Well, you've certainly grown since I saw you last.
2: Oui. These days in Paris, a fellow gets to be a man very quickly. But I am 12.
1: I beg your pardon. This is Lorelei.
0: Hello, Pierre. Well, forgive me for saying it, but you don't look as if you get enough to eat.
2: I think I have never had enough to eat, mademoiselle. There are thousands like me here in Paris. Boys whose fathers and mothers have been killed by the Nazis. They call us the wild boys of the streets. I am the leader of my own gang.
1: Well, have you got your gang with you?
2: They are never very far away from me. Monsieur Mason got word you were here. He could not come himself, so he sent me to get you.
1: Oh, you know where he is?
2: Oh, but of course. My boys and I, we work with him. We have to deliver his underground newspaper, La Liberté. We are working for Free France.
0: And you can take us to him tonight?
2: Oui, mademoiselle, at once. You come with me.
3: It's just for Bavetti to find out.
2: Mr. Stoffel!
3: Quick, Vendor, grab that boy.
4: I've got him, excellent.
2: Boy, let me go!
4: Quiet, you!
0: Oh, you filthy beast!
3: These wild boys must be controlled, Fräulein. Their bite is poisonous. I trust you haven't forgotten me, Herr Wilson, Captain Heinrich.
1: I'll never forget you.
3: We lost you once tonight, but we won't lose you again. We've trailed you from one place to another, knowing you'd lead us to Mason.
1: No, that's where you made a great mistake. We don't know where he is.
3: Ah, but the boy knows, and I don't think we'll have much trouble with him. We have methods that make even strong men tell all they know.
2: You can torture me, but I will never tell you.
3: I think you will, gutter rat. Bring him along, Bender.
4: Yellow.
3: You're coming with us, Wilson. You too, Fräulein. Our car is waiting down the road. Start moving.
2: I'm worried.
3: It's the wild boys.
4: It's a marvel, excellence.

0: down, Rollard Mason.
1: Well, it's certainly good to see you again.
2: Same here, Steve. I never thought our next meeting would be under these conditions.
3: Quite an elaborate hideout you have down here, Art.
2: Yes, the catacombs under this old cathedral must have been built over 500 years ago. They've hidden many a revolutionary in the past. This isn't the first time France has fought for her freedom, you know.
1: You know, Art, those newsletters you sent to the press created a sensation in Big Town. We've got to have more of them.
2: You'll get them, Steve. One of our workers will contact you regularly. Here's the code you'll use.
1: Thanks, Art.
2: You sure you don't lose it?
1: No, I won't.
2: First, I've got to get you two out of Paris.
1: Well, I don't see how it can be done.
2: Well, it has been done. It's being done. Now, this is one of the stations on the underground route for smuggling refugees into the unoccupied zone. Well, it's about time you got here, Major.
4: Oh, ich bedauere, Herr Mason. Musst du rein?
2: Nein, kommen Sie rein.
4: Besten Dank.
2: I want you to meet two friends of mine, Steve Wilson and Lorelei Kilburn.
4: Quite me there.
1: Say, what is this, Art? A German officer in uniform? What the devil is he doing here?
2: Tell him, Major.
4: Well, as a matter of fact, Mr. Wilson, I'm as much of an American as you are.
2: You see, what? Germany has no monopoly on secret agents. Our men of the United States intelligence get around, too. I can't tell you the Major's real name, but he's just finished an assignment in Berlin and Paris. My job is to help him get out of here into unoccupied territory. All we needed was a Gestapo card. We've got one now, thanks to you and Pierre.
5: Yeah, we're leaving at once, Mr. Wilson.
1: We?
5: Yes, we have a German uniform for you. You'll be my military chauffeur. All you have to do is keep quiet.
1: Well, that shouldn't be difficult.
2: You'll have to be across the border before daybreak. Do you think you can stand another trip tonight, Lorelei?
3: I'm game.
5: Well, it won't be fun, exactly, and I can't promise that we'll succeed. You ready to change, Wilson?
1: Yes, I'm ready. Look here, Art. Why can't you come with us?
2: Well, Steve, my work is here. I can't leave my wild boys in either. I'll get word to you from time to time. My old man. So long, Lorelei. Send my regards to all the boys in Big Town.
6: Slow up, Wilson. It's the border of unoccupied France. The last station under German military control. Sit tight, both of you. Say nothing unless you have to.
7: Your name, Mario?
4: Reinhardt, 3rd Division, on route to Vichy. Here are my papers.
7: Thank you, Herr Major. David, everything is in order, Herr Major.
4: Thank you. Proceed, driver.
7: One moment, please. We have a description of this car. It was stolen from the Gestapo last night in Paris.
1: Uh-huh.
7: Wait till I see the number. Yes, it's the same. You'll have to come inside. I'm going to report this to my captain.
4: Oh, come inside. Nothing. We're late already.
8: It's my fault, Herr Major. The car order for this trip broke down last night, and I found this one abandoned on the street near the Bois de Boulogne. Knowing you had to leave at once, I commandeered it in your name.
7: Oh, you stupid fool. You should have reported this to me. My apologies to the Gestapo, Sergeant. Tell them I send their car back from Vichy, eh?
9: But I can't let you go on, Major. My orders are very strict.
7: My orders supersede any that you may have received. I'm on the business of our ferry. I'm not to be delayed, understand?
9: But, Herr Major, at last, let him call my captain.
7: Get out of our way or we run you down. 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Drive on.
1: I never thought we'd make it that time.
4: Hey, it's a lucky thing for us. There were no commissioned officers on the bed yet.
3: Oh, I'm just about ready to collapse.
4: Well, we're in the unoccupied zone now. Keep going, Wilson.
1: Well, don't worry, I will. Goodbye, Paris. I hope I'll see you again someday. Someday when you're free.

0: Stay tuned in, please. In 30 seconds, we're going to give you a hair-raising highlight from next week's show. Morning, evening, noon, and night. There are dishes to wash and grease to fight. And that's where the new anti-sneeze Rinso is tops. I'm telling you, ladies, with those rich go-getter Rinso suds in action, the stubbornest grease-coated platter emerges from the pan with a dazzling sparkle. And Rinso's easy on your hands. It doesn't get them all rough and red. Yes, it's all that and thrifty, too. Costs less than a cent a day to do your dishes the Rinso way. So get new anti-sneeze Rinso tomorrow. And now for the preview of next week's thrilling show. An adventure laid against the romantic background of Tangier in Spanish Morocco. The story of Steve matching wits with a dangerous spy. From the Wilhelmstrasse in Berlin, the news leaks out that Jason, the Nazi's master killer, is on the loose again. It's night in Tangier, a narrow alley between two high walls. Steve and Lorelei hidden in the shadows of a doorway.
1: You've got him, Lorelei.
2: Do you think he's still here in the alley?
1: He's got to be. There's no exit at the other end. He's hunting us just as we're hunting him. No matter what happens, I want you to stay right here where you'll be safe.
2: Listen, I can hear someone scraping along the side of the wall.
1: You're right, he's coming this way. Get back. There he goes. Stay where you are, Lorelei.
2: Steve, come back. It may be a trap. Oh, you fool, don't follow him into that dark room. What did I tell you? There's a snap lock on the door. I can't get it open.
0: Was it Jason? Remember, that's a scene from the middle of the story, not the end. Same time, same station, next Thursday night. The music for tonight's program was arranged and conducted by Leith Stevens. This broadcast was produced under the direction of Crane Wilbur. All the names used in Big Town are fictitious, and any similarity to actual persons and places is purely coincidental.
3: There's nothing so dismal as a foghorn. Unless it's somebody with
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3: Stop B.O. 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

0: Tonight, the makers of Bromo Seltzer bring you another thrilling adventure with Ellery Queen, the celebrated gentleman detective, in person. Ellery Queen invites you to match wits with him as he relates another story of a crime he alone unravels. Before revealing the solution, he stops the play, gives you a chance to solve the mystery. Our guest armchair detectives for this evening are film star Miss Jean Cagney and Mr. Peter Cusack, Executive Secretary of the National Foundation for Infantile Paralysis. And now, Ellery Queen, Master Detective and your host for the next half hour.
1: Thank you, Ernest Chappell, and good evening, ladies and gentlemen. Tonight, I'm going to tell you about the exotic adventure of the Scarecrow and the Snowman. One July morning, some years before the war, Dad, Nicky, Sergeant Veeley, and I were driving to the rich farm country of the Midwest. Suddenly, we rounded a curve and saw a red barn and a big, clapboard farmhouse shaded by elm trees. Sergeant, stop.
2: What farm, Maestro? We're in the middle of no place.
1: I want to take color movies of this farm.
3: Huh? You and your movie camera, Ellery.
4: Try a shot of that scarecrow over there in the cornfield, son.
1: Oh, swell, Dad.
2: So that's a scarecrow. What do you know?
4: Get that farm in the picture, son.
3: There, Ellery, see? Walking toward the scarecrow.
1: Yes, very nice.
4: Wait a minute. Something's wrong.
2: Yeah.
3: What's he yelling at us?
1: Yelling for help, Nicky.
3: Oh.
4: Come on, let's get over there. Hey, farmer. What's the matter?
1: What's wrong?
3: Why, he's the color of death.
5: It's bleeding. It's bleeding.
1: What's bleeding?
5: Scarecrow.
3: Scarecrow? It is bleeding.
6: Them rags. That's Strokey. That's our regular scarecrow.
2: And how could a scarecrow bleed?
4: Because it's not a scarecrow, you clerk.
1: It's a man dressed in the scarecrow's duds.
4: Let's get him off this pole.
2: Right. Okay. He's been tied
3: to the stake by his belt.
6: How the old five tarnation did he get here?
1: Don't you know? No, easy now. That's it, Dad.
4: Badly wounded, Ellery. Unconscious. Hey, you, farmer. What's this farm? Who are you?
6: This is the Mayfield place. I'm Josh Bullen. I run the place for old man Mayfield.
1: Where's the nearest doctor, Mr. Bullen?
6: Berryville Hospital. 6-7 miles from here.
1: We'll have to rush in there. Come on, Dad. It's going to be a race with death.
3: That country doctor's certainly taking his time in there. Just how was the man hurt, Inspector?
4: Stabbed twice in the chest, Nicky.
2: I wonder who he is. Not an identifying mark on him.
1: Yes, quite a mystery. Mr. Bullen.
6: Yes, Mr. Quinn.
1: Who lives on the Mayfield farm besides yourself?
6: Well, now, there's me and my wife, Josie Mayfield. We've been married 4 years now, and Josie's pa, old man Mayfield. It's really his place, but I run it for him.
3: Don't tell me there's no Ma Mayfield, Mr. Bullen.
6: There sure is, Miss Porter. Josie's ma, my mother-in-law. Wonderful woman. Cooks, keeps house, helps out in the fields. Strong as a plowmare, Ma Mayfield is. I sort of wish Josie took after her, Ma.
1: Your wife, Mr. Bullen? What's wrong with her?
6: Josie's been sickly, Mr. Queen. Ever since our baby died. Stays abed most times. Ain't got the strength to crawl downstairs near me. Oh, say, here's Doc Jenkins.
4: How's your patient?
3: Will he pull through, Dr. Jenkins?
7: Yes, he will. Must be made of iron.
1: I'd like to talk to him, Doctor.
7: Can't now, Mr. Queen. He's unconscious. Say, Josh, who is he, do you know?
6: Darned if I do, Doc. Never seen him before.
7: Me neither. Thought he knew everyone in the county, too.
1: Doctor, I'd like to photograph your patient.
8: I know it.
7: Take his picture? Well, I imagine you'll have to get the sheriff's permission.
3: But it's attempted murder.
4: Henry, take your photo.
1: And, Doctor, no one's to see or talk to the victim till we can question him.
7: All right.
1: Please notify us at the local hotel the moment he regains consciousness.
7: Yeah.
1: And there, ladies and gentlemen, you have the beginning of our mystery. We'll be back in just a moment to tell you more. But first, Ernest Chappell.
0: Maybe you think you've got a tough job. But Mr. Willis C. Latchaw of Spring City, Pennsylvania, has a job that really puts the pressure on. Here's what he writes.
9: I'm one of the guards in an important aircraft engine company. We've got to see that nothing and nobody gets into our plant who's not supposed to. Picture us on a 12-hour watch, every nerve tense, ready for anything that might happen, when up pops one of those pesky headaches. The boys on my ship know how to handle that, though. We make a beeline for the plant dispensary or first aid station for our old friend, Bromo Seltzer. We've found there's nothing better for quick relief from headache and jittery nerves.
0: And you're right, Mr. Willis. Bromo Seltzer fights headache three ways. Helps you feel a lot better, fast. So the next time you've got a common sick headache, friends, try Bromo Seltzer, won't you? Then write and tell us your own experience. Just address your letter to Ellery Queen in care of the station to which you are listening. And now back to our story. Ellery has photographed the mysterious Scarecrow Man and had the photo developed. Now, several hours later, the Queens are driving Josh Bullen back to the Mayfield farm.
4: Henry, think someone in the Mayfield place carved that fellow up?
8: I don't know, Dad. Keep your eyes open.
6: Well, here we are.
3: Whew. Isn't it hot?
2: Man, what I'd give for a sight of a bear.
6: Beer? I'll get Ma Mayfield to fix you the finest drink of ginger beer you ever tasted.
5: Stop fighting me!
3: Who's that crazy-looking old man on the porch?
2: What's he waving that shotgun at us for?
10: It's all right, Pa. I know these folks.
6: Don't get scared. That's just my father-in-law.
8: Mr. Mayfield, if you'll put that shotgun down...
5: I know you, Jonathan, minute I clapped eyes on you. Stand where you be.
10: Pa, this ain't Jonathan. It's Mr. Queen.
5: Stay still, Jonathan, Josh. You, the boy, make tracks and I'll plug you dead.
2: Hey, the old squirrel ain't kidding.
5: You won't get it, eh?
3: He's going to shoot.
8: Henry, Dad, come on. Get behind the car, all of you.
5: All right, I warned you.
3: He's shooting.
8: Yeah. What's the matter with
10: him? Hey, Ma!
8: For heaven's sake, Mr. Bullen, who does he think I am? Who's Jonathan?
6: My wife's brother. Old man Mayfield's son.
10: Ma!
5: Who's the shooting? Land of mercy, Paul. You'll give me that gun.
11: Yeah, Ma, I'm going to shoot Jonathan dead.
5: You are going to march up to the attic to your room, Paul Mayfield.
11: No, I'm not. I'm far away.
2: Ooh. Sorry. The old lady's okay. See the way she took that gun away from the old bazook?
6: Sorry as all get out, folks. You see, Jonathan Mayfield got into a heap of trouble, and his pa said he'd kill him if he ever showed his face around the farm again. Old man's out of his head.
4: Why don't you put him away, Bullen?
6: Ma won't hear of it, Inspector. Besides, Pa's quiet most times. Come on into the house. Ma, that you?
5: Yeah, Josh. Well, Pa's all right now. Come in. Come on in.
4: Thank you, Lips.
6: Ma, these folks are fretting for some of your extra special ginger beer.
5: Josh, you take him into the parlor, and I'll be right in with a big pitcher. Just make yourselves right to home, folks.
6: Now, this way, folks.
4: Thank you.
6: Why, Josie.
12: Josh? Oh, hello.
6: Downstairs, Josie? Sitting in the parlor all by yourself. Folks, this is my wife, Josie Mayfield Bullen.
13: How are you, Mrs. Bullen?
12: Oh, I'm so glad. It's so very nice having you.
6: Well, sit down, folks.
13: Yeah.
6: Yes, well. My, Josie talks mighty fine, eh? Had 2 years of state college, Josie did.
12: This girl is so pretty. Are you married?
3: Why, no, I'm not.
12: I am. I had a baby once. It was the cutest baby. She had blue eyes and the softest blonde hair.
6: Now, Josie, you know we don't talk about the baby. Well, Ma, where's that ginger beer?
5: Come in, Josh, come in. Well, what's everybody so quiet for? Josie, have you been talking about the baby again?
12: It was a girl, Mom. Remember? Oh, the sweetest little girl.
13: This place gives me the jeepers, Inspector. Not this girl here.
4: Henry, show him that photo and let's beat him.
5: Come on, folks, now. Come on, try some of this.
8: Mayfield.
5: Hey,
8: by the way, do you recognize a man in this photograph?
5: This fella?
8: Mm-hmm.
5: Nope, can't say as I do. Josie, drink?
12: No, thanks, Mom. I was going to name my baby Mary Ellen, you know.
3: Ellery, please, let's go.
6: We're talking folders now. Here's one of Jonathan, Josie's brother.
5: Josh, put that album away.
8: Please, may I see it, Mr. Bullen?
6: Sure.
8: Dad, come over here.
5: Here, miss. Can I give you some ginger beer?
8: It's not the wounded man, Dad.
4: Nope. There's evidence to the stranger tower. What do you say we go?
8: No, Dad. We're staying in Derryville till I find out who that Scarecrow Man is and who tried to murder him.
3: Finally, 3 days later, Dr. Jenkins said we could question the stranger. But when we went to the man's room at the hospital, we found that he'd escaped through a window. It was Ellery hopping. The Scarecrow Man gone, and we still didn't know who he was or who had tried to murder him.
4: Well, we hung around trying to find someone who recognized the Scarecrow Man from Ellery's picture of him, but no one knew him, so we gave up. 6 months later, January it was, we got a letter from the Derryville Justice of the Peace, an old fellow named Clem Hunter. Hunter confessed that he'd lied about not recognizing the stranger and he wanted to clear his conscience.
6: He wrote us, "You certainly won't find it out from anybody else, because me and the town clerk, who's dead, were the only ones who knew who this fellow was. If you'll come see me, I'll tell you the whole story."
13: But 2 days before we got back to Derryville, old Clem Hunter up and kicked the bucket. Pneumonia. Boy, you should have seen them, Maestro. Our last hope of solving the mystery 6 feet under. But the Maestro says, "Now that we're here, I'm not going back to New York without taking another whack at the Mayfields." Well, we drive over to the Mayfield farm in practically a blizzard. The roads were so bad, Ma Mayfield makes us stay overnight.
3: Late that same afternoon, the storm subsided a bit, and Ellery and I went outside to find Josh Bullen hammering away at a thick pole driven into the frozen earth right off the porch.
14: Hi, Mr. Bullen. What are you doing?
6: Making a snowman, Mr. Queen.
3: A snowman?
6: That's steady enough, I reckon. I ought to pack more snow around.
3: Oh, may I help, Mr. Bullen?
6: Sure thing, Miss Porter. Pitch right in. Oh,
14: by George, that looks like fun. Move over, Nicky.
3: I'll hurry, I ask first.
14: Seeing this pole, Josh, stuck in the ground this way...
6: Sort of reminds you of the fellow we found hanging in the cornfield last summer, don't it?
14: Yes. Ever hear anything more about him after he escaped from the Derryville Hospital, Josh?
6: Nary word. Say, this has come along fine. You make his head, Miss Porter.
3: Oh, fine.
6: Hope Josie likes him. She's watching from her bedroom window up there.
15: Hi, Josie! Like it, Mrs. B?
16: Oh, Josh, he's lovely.
15: Well, wait, he ain't finished. He still needs eyes, nose, and a mouth.
16: And a pipe, Josh. Stick a pipe in his mouth. Oh, how my baby would have loved him.
3: Baby? He's still...
6: Don't be no mind, folks.
15: Sure, Josie, pipe it is.
3: Yes, who ever heard of a snowman without a pipe?
14: A corn cob, Josh.
6: Yeah, gotta have a corn cob. Oh, blame it, I left my cob up in my bedroom this morning. Of course, Paul Mayfield's got a raft of them. Keeps all his cobs up in that attic room of his. But I guess we better not bother Paul. Might start shooting at you for Jonathan again, eh, Mr. Queen?
15: Yeah.
6: Oh, but gee, here's that other corn cob of mine right here in my jeans. Forgot all about the second one.
15: There's Josie. How's he look?
16: Oh, he's a beautiful snowman with that pipe,
3: John. Oh, hi, Inspector and Sergeant. Look at this.
6: Hey, that's some production.
13: A snowman. Where's the maestro?
3: Ellery, what? It was right here a second ago.
14: Here I am, Nicky.
3: Oh.
13: Him and his movie camera.
14: Yes, Sergeant. I remembered he was in the car.
6: Gonna take movies of this snowman, son?
14: Dad, you're a mind reader.

0: Who's there?
1: Who's doing that? Somebody's at the door of this iceberg they call a bedroom.
2: Climb it a bit, son. See who it is.
0: Oh, must be 10 below 0 in here. Yes, who is it?
3: Robert. It's me. Oh,
4: it's Nikki crying. It's
2: me. Oh, wait, Nikki.
4: This floor. Coming.
3: Robert, I just saw it.
4: Saw what, Nikki?
2: Nikki, honey. Why are you crying?
3: I couldn't sleep. I got up and looked out my bedroom window at the snowman in the front yard and...
4: Nikki, stop. What did you see?
3: The snowman. He's bleeding.

0: That's noise, Bailey. You want to wake the others?
1: Okay, Inspector.
2: There. There, you see?
0: A red-brown stain all over the snowman's chest. Henry, what in thunderation do you think you're doing?
3: Photographing a snowman, Dad. Lucky this moonlight's so bright. Now, let's have a look.
1: Oh, if that ain't blood. Real blood, I'll turn in my badge.
2: Somebody's idea of a joke.
3: Nikki, go back to bed.
2: Oh, no.
0: Yeah, go on, Nikki.
2: All right, Inspector.
0: Joke, huh? Some joke.
1: Maestro, it's a dead man under this snowman.
3: I thought so. Strapped to the pole by his belt?
1: Yeah, just like that scarecrow guy last summer.
0: Two ugly stab wounds in his chest, son.
3: Brush the snow off from around his head, Sergeant.
1: Yeah.
0: Lord.
1: It's the same guy.
0: The man who escaped from the Derryville Hospital.
3: The Scarecrow Man.

0: I isn't really back. It'll freeze as hard as this corpse in the front yard is. Again, all identification marks gone, dratted.
1: How long do you figure he's been dead?
0: Well, I'd say since late last night, sir.
1: Yes, about the time the snow stopped. We slept through the whole thing.
0: Billy.
2: Yeah, Inspector?
0: Mushing from Nome? Well, what'd you find out? Where's the single set of tracks leading up to the snowman come from?
2: The Mayfield barn, Inspector. Blood in there. And signs of a fight.
1: Murdered in the barn, huh? And the killer carried the dead man to this spot, knocked down Josh Bullen's snowman, slung the corpse to the pole with his own belt, and rebuilt a snowman around it.
2: Why do you suppose he did that now, Maestro?
1: To delay discovery of the crime, Sergeant. The killer was afraid of us. By the time the snow melted, we'd long since have left the neighborhood.
0: It'd have worked, too, if the dead man's blood hadn't soaked through the snow. Billy, was there any clue in the barn to the killer?
2: I looked my eyes out, Inspector. No dice.
1: And these tracks don't tell us anything. Killer wore huge galoshes. Could have been anyone's.
0: But aren't there any other tracks, really, to show where the killer came from or which way he went?
2: Nary a track. Anywhere's on the Mayfield property.
1: Dad, that means the victim came to the barn during the snowstorm, as did his murderer. Then more snow fell and wiped out all the tracks they'd made.
0: So by the time the killer lugged his victim's body from the barn to the front yard here, all he left was this one set of tracks.
2: Hey, wait. Then where are the killer's tracks escaping from the yard here after he put the body in the snowman? There ain't no escaping tracks.
1: Sergeant, you've hit it. The only place the killer could have escaped to without leaving further tracks in the snow is up onto the porch of the Mayfield farmhouse here.
2: Yeah. He could have made it from the snowman to the porch in one big step.
0: But, Eddie, that means the killer is one of the people in this farmhouse.
1: Yes, Dad. At last we know the stranger was murdered by one of the Mayfield tribe. So let's wake him up and find out which one.
0: Well, we went to work on the Mayfields. We might just as well have saved our breath. They all claimed they didn't know a thing about the corpse and the snowman. So we turned the whole mess over to the local sheriff and headed for home. I don't like to remember, Ellery, the next few weeks. Irritable. Snap your head off for a look. Haul out his reels of movie film that he'd shot on our two trips to Dairyville and run them over and over. But anyway, one night, he was showing his shots of the bloodstained snowman when...
1: Nicky, stop the machine. Sergeant, put the lights on.
2: Yeah.
0: Why the excitement, sir?
2: Now, what cops?
1: Now I know who killed that man.
2: You know who killed him? But, Maestro, we don't even know who he was.
1: You mean the victim?
2: Yeah.
1: I've known that for some time.
0: What? You have?
1: Not his name, of course. But it wasn't the victim's identity which held me up. It was his killer's identity.
3: And now you know that, too? But how can you, Ellery? All you've done is run the snowman movie.
1: They're what told me, Nicky. Didn't you notice a difference between the Josh Bullen snowman and the snowman the killer built around the corpse?
0: No. No.
1: The snow at the base of the killer's snowman had been shoveled up. Don't you see? After concealing the body inside the snowman, the killer then began poking in the snow at its feet with a shovel.
0: He'd lost something in the snow and was looking for it.
3: But what, Ellery?
1: My films even answer that. There's an object in the shots of the original snowman that's missing from the shots of the made-over snowman.
2: Something missing? What, Maestro?
1: Josh Bullen's corncob pipe.
0: Hey, that's right. When we found the made-over snowman with the corpse inside, the pipe wasn't there.
1: Exactly. The killer dropped the pipe accidentally and shoveled frantically around trying to find it. He never did find it. Otherwise, he'd have stuck it back in the snowman's mouth.
2: Yeah, so we'd think it was still the same snowman and not get suspicious and find the body.
3: That's all very well, Mr. Queen. But what's the missing corn cob got to do with the killer of the stranger?
1: The missing corn cob, Nicky, tells me who the killer was.

0: Well, ladies and gentlemen, there you have the mystery of the Scarecrow and the Snowman. Have you puzzled it out yet? Well, let's compare solutions with our guest armchair detectives. Nikki, will you introduce our guest, please?
1: Well, Ellery, our first guest tonight is Miss Jean Cagney, the famous screen star and sister of Jimmy Cagney. Our second guest is Mr. Peter Cusack, Executive Secretary of the National Foundation for Infantile Paralysis. All right, Ellery.
0: Thank you, Nikki. Ladies and gentlemen, I'd like to take a moment here to remind you that the March of Dimes to fight infantile paralysis is on right now. Won't you help protect America's children from this dread disease by sending your dimes and dollars, as much as you can afford, to President Roosevelt, Washington, D.C.? Thank you. And now, Miss Cagney, who is the murderer?
2: I'd say it was Ma Mayfield.
1: Have you any reason?
2: Well, I would suspect that Ma Mayfield wouldn't have a second pipe on hand.
0: Mm-hmm.
2: And also, I think she'd be strong enough to be able to commit the crime and to reconstruct the snowman.
0: Thank you, Miss Cagney. And Mr. Cusack, who do you think the murderer is?
3: I think the murderer was Josh Mayfield, Ellery.
0: Oh, why do you think that?
3: I don't know what his motive was, but the clue of the missing corncob pipe makes me feel that it was he, because he referred to the fact that that Pa Mayfield had this collection, and Pa Mayfield being very fussy and irritable, I would think that Josh would not want to lose the pipe.
1: You mean Josh Bullen, the husband of Josie Mayfield?
3: Excuse me.
1: Yes.
0: Thank you, Mr. Cusack and Miss Cagney. We'll let you know in just a moment whether you've hit the solution to our mystery. But first, here's Ernest Chappell, who can't seem to get his mind off sabotage.
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5: Harry, you said you knew who that dead stranger was.
0: Well, Dad, remember your mentioning that we got a letter from the Berryville Justice of the Peace?
5: That Munder. Who wrote saying that he knew who this stranger was?
0: Yes. Now, what could a justice of the peace and a town clerk know that other members of a rural community might not know? Well, what do we usually associate with justices of the peace?
1: Marriages. He performed them.
0: Yes. And marriages also involve a town clerk, who probably issues a license and certainly records the marriage in the town rolls.
5: So you figure the stranger had been married in Derryville years before.
0: Right. But who else would know of the stranger's marriage? Only the Mayfields. Because the killer is one of them. So we must ask, what woman at the Mayfield farm was of marriageable age? Only one. Josie, the daughter.
1: Josie's married to Josh Bullen.
0: Conclusion, Josie and the stranger have been married before Josie's marriage to Josh Bullen. A secret marriage, because no one in Derryville was able to recognize the stranger from that photo I took of him at the hospital last summer. So it was reasonable to conclude that one of the Mayfield tribe had killed a stranger to keep his secret marriage to Josie from becoming public knowledge.
5: Josie and the stranger elope or something. Old man Mayfield finds out and either drives a man away or buys him off. Must have been something pretty raw about the man that the Mayfields couldn't stomach.
6: So when they thought Josie's husband would never turn up again, Josie never bothered to get a divorce.
1: Then when Josie married Josh Bullen, she committed bigamy.
0: Yes. Well, the husband did turn up again last July. Probably with demands for more money, which the Mayfields couldn't or wouldn't meet. So one of the family stabbed him early that Sunday morning and hid the body in the cornfield scarecrow till it could be disposed of permanently at nightfall. But we came along during the day, found the stranger still alive, took him to the hospital, and he escaped. And the one who knew Josie's bigamous secret was loose again.
6: Then why did he come back in January?
0: We'll never know exactly, Sergeant. Anyway, the same Mayfield murdered him for keeps this time and hid the body in the snowman so that we'd fail to discover the crime and leave.
5: But who is the killer, son? How do you know?
0: The missing corncob pipe tells me, Dad.
5: Corncob pipe?
0: We know the killer wanted a corncob and hadn't located the one he'd lost in the deep snow. Because if he had found it, he'd have stuck it back in the snowman's mouth. And he didn't. But that fact clears Josh Bullen and old Pa Mayfield.
5: There's Bullen and his father-in-law? How so, son?
0: Because either man could easily have got another corn cob to stick into the snowman's mouth there.
1: How do you figure that out, Ellen?
0: Well, we know that Josh Bullen had a second corn cob up in his bedroom. And we also know that Pa Mayfield kept his corn cobs in his attic room. Either man could have procured a corn cob to replace the lost one merely by stealing up to his own room in the middle of the night while the rest of us were asleep. Since the killer didn't replace the lost pipe, it means he didn't have one to replace it with and couldn't get another from his own room.
6: But, Maestro, that leaves only...
1: the two women of the house.
0: Precisely. Could the murderer have been Josie, Josh's wife? No. It was a man-sized job to carry the dead body from the barn to the front yard, demolish the original snowman, tie the corpse to the pole, and build a new snowman around it. Josie is an invalid, bedridden most of the time, so Josie couldn't possibly have done it.
6: The old lady?
0: Yes, Sergeant. Ma Mayfield. Did Ma Mayfield have the strength to commit both these strenuous crimes? Oh, yes. Josh told us she even helped with the farming. In fact, Josh said she was as strong as a plowmare. Yes, Ma Mayfield killed her daughter's husband to protect Josie's reputation in that rural community and save what was left of the poor girl's life. And there, ladies and gentlemen, you have the solution to the mystery. I want to thank Miss Cagney and Mr. Cusack for appearing as guest armchair detectives this evening. We want especially to compliment Miss Cagney on her skill in solving the crime. We have for both Miss Cagney and Mr. Cusack a personal gift from Bromo Seltzer, also an autographed copy of my latest mystery anthology, The Female of the Species, and a subscription to Ellery Queen's Mystery Magazine.
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0: Well, ladies and gentlemen, next week we tell you a ghost story. 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
4: And don't forget the other great Bromo Seltzer show friends, Vox Pop, the show that travels America. 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

now, the hermit. 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And murders, too. The hermit knows of them all. Turn out your lights. Turn them out. Ah. Have you heard the story? Notebook on murder. Then listen while the hermit tells you the story.

0: What's all the racket about? Well, stop crying and tell me what it is.
1: There was someone in my room.
0: Oh, you've been dreaming.
1: No. I woke up and heard my door creaking open. I could feel it. There was someone standing in my room. And then I heard them run down the stairs after I called out. Hubert, you've got to go downstairs and look.
0: Of course I'll look, but you don't think there's going to be anyone in the house after all your screaming, do you?
1: Oh, Hubert, wait a minute. I'm going with you.
0: You better stay right in bed, Cora.
1: No, I'm afraid.
0: You said you heard someone go downstairs.
1: I know, but I won't stay here alone.
0: All right, come on. I think she just had a nightmare.
1: Oh, no.
0: Nice way to wake a guy up out of a sound sleep. All the screaming.
1: Oh, you'd have screamed, too.
0: Well, not much. I tried to nab whoever it was.
1: Look careful, Hubert. The burglar may have a gun.
0: I can't find the light switch here in the living room.
1: I'll get it. What? Look. The rug is kicked up. Someone was in here. And look. The things on the table have all been disturbed.
0: Yeah.
1: Hubert, where are you going?
0: Well, to look through the house.
1: Oh, wait for me.
0: See it. Well, by George.
1: I came in through the dining room window.
0: Well, it should have been locked.
1: I thought it was. I haven't had these windows open for ages, not since I've been home.
0: Well, I'll be...
1: Where are you going?
0: Why, to phone the police. There sure has been someone in this house.
2: Mm-hmm. Looks like they used this window for entrance and escape, all right. Hal, find any footprints outside the window?
3: No, not a darn one.
2: Maybe they didn't use the window.
3: Well, there's a cement drive outside this window. It's possible they could have stepped on the cement both entering and leaving.
2: We'll take fingerprints of the window. Now, let's see, a few questions. You were the only one who heard the noise, Mrs. Armour?
1: Yes. I heard the door to my bedroom open slowly, then close, and then someone running downstairs.
2: And the first thing you heard?
0: My wife screaming.
2: How far is your room from hers?
0: Just across the hall.
2: Are you a sound sleeper, Mr. Armour?
0: Well, I guess so. I rarely wake up during the night.
2: And you, Mrs. Armour?
1: I don't sleep so well. You see, I've been ill and in the hospital. I'm not well at all.
0: Now, Cora, everything's all right. My wife had a nervous breakdown recently also.
2: I see. Well, just a few more questions, and then we'll let you go back to bed. Any valuables in the house?
0: No valuables exactly. I usually have quite a bit of money on me.
2: Why is that?
0: Well, I don't bank anymore. Cash my salary checks, and what I don't put into bonds, I use to pay bills.
2: How about tonight?
0: All the money's safe in my room.
1: How do you know, Hubert?
0: Well, silly.

0: Good morning, Mrs. Armour. Remember me?
1: Oh, yes. You're one of the policemen who was here last night.
0: Mind if I come in? I'd like to ask you a few questions.
1: Oh, no, come in. I was just out in the kitchen finishing up the breakfast dishes.
0: Well, then we'll go out there. I can talk to you while you work. Did you sleep after we left?
1: Well, yes, sir, I did. And, you know, this morning I can't remember much of what happened last night.
0: That's so?
1: But I don't remember things well at all. Not since I've been sick. Lots of times things are foggy with me.
0: How long were you in the hospital, Mrs. Armour?
1: Let's see. It was a long time, over a month, I guess.
0: What brought on your illness, Mrs. Armour?
1: Well, sir, I don't know exactly.
0: Were you unhappy?
1: Yes, sir, I was.
0: What about?
1: Well, Hubert got so he didn't pay any attention to me.
0: That's so? Stayed out a lot nights?
1: Yes, he did. He was never home. But since I've been in the hospital, he's been wonderful to me. Kind and good and home every night.
0: Oh, came to his senses, didn't he?
1: Yes, sir. There's been a great change in Hubert.
0: That's good.
1: Yes. I feel like I can get well now. Of course, the burglar coming has upset me. Coming into my room like that and standing there in the darkness. Hubert says if it wasn't for that window being open in the dining room, we might just think of it as a bad dream I had.
0: Well, Mrs. Armour, we're going to keep an eye on the house. And we want you to help us.
1: All right. What do you want me to do?
0: If you see any strange persons hanging around here in the daytime or night, you call the 4th Street station and report it. Now, here's the telephone number. Or anything strange that happens, you remember and tell us.
1: Sure, I will. The best I can.
0: You know, it might be a good thing, Mrs. Armour, if you wrote things down in a notebook, as long as you can't recall things very well.
1: Oh, what should I write down?
0: Oh, anything odd that happens. And what's more, Mrs. Armour, you keep this notebook a secret, just between you and me. Think you could do this?
1: Why, sure, I guess so.
0: Not even tell your husband?
1: I could keep it from him.
0: Good. Now, let's see. Suppose you keep these notes under the mattress of your bed. Only you and I will know that they're there. Write down anything you want to, and keep it for me.

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He had funny eyes. I thought he might be the burglar come back again. Didn't let him in. He went to Mrs. Joyce's next door. She didn't let him in either.

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He took money and silverware. We haven't got any good silverware.

0: It's 15 minutes to 12 midnight. 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Awful scared. I'm writing in this notebook because I've sort of got accustomed to doing it. And it steadies my nerves a little. I've been writing in it for a couple of weeks now. But the policeman called Hal hasn't been around to see it. Maybe it's because I haven't called or had anything to tell him. But I'm scared tonight. It was at supper that Hubert said...
1: You aren't frightened of burglars anymore, are you, Cora?
0: Sometimes I'm afraid of him coming back again.
1: Oh, fiddlesticks. There won't be any more disturbance after all this time has passed.
0: Oh, I hope you're right.
1: Of course I am. Well, anyhow, I have to go out tonight.
0: Oh, Hubert.
1: Now, don't cloud up and cry, baby. No one's going to hurt you. What's more, we'll see that all the windows are locked and the doors.

0: Why do you have to go out, Hubert?
1: A buyer. Boss asked me to see him tonight.
0: I'm afraid. Terribly afraid.
1: Now, listen, there's nothing to be afraid of. Before I go, I'll see that you're safely tucked in your bed. Well, you were complaining before supper about being tired. So you can take a little sleeping pill and go to bed early. Then I'll lock all the doors and you'll be as safe as a bug in a rug. What's more, I'm going to be home early. I told the boss I couldn't leave my wife for too long a time.
0: So Hubert got me all fixed up. And after taking the pill, I did fall asleep. But a little while ago, something must have woke me up. It's exactly 12, and Hubert isn't home yet. I know because I just called out and he didn't answer me. It must have been about 10 or 15 minutes ago that I woke up and heard something outside my room. Footsteps. There would be one step. And then a long pause. And then another. For a minute, I was so scared I couldn't even breathe. Somehow, I just seemed to know that whoever was coming down the hall was coming to my room. And for me. For a few seconds, I couldn't move. Just sort of paralyzed with fear. And then I got brave enough to reach out and turn on my bedlam. The person must have been real close to my room when the light went on. There was one more step. And then they stopped. Officer Hall, as true as I'm writing, they stopped right outside my door. I heard a board creak. Then all was very, very still. For almost years, it seemed. And then I heard, very quietly, as if someone was tiptoeing, footsteps leaving my room. A light. The light has frightened them away. Oh, I'm so certain that it was someone coming for me, but what am I going to do? I'm too truly afraid to go downstairs and phone for the police. I'm going to call out to Hubert again. Hubert? Hubert? No, Hubert isn't home yet. Or perhaps whoever has come into this house has done something to Hubert. Hubert!

What if he's killed by Hubert? Oh, honestly, writing in this notebook doesn't give me strength enough to leave my room and find out. Wait. Wait, I hear something. There's someone outside my door. I know it. Someone just moved outside my door. I'm going to hide this notebook under the mattress like you told me to do, and then I shall scream out the window for help.

0: puts the notebook under the mattress. She goes to the window, opens it, and is ready to scream for help. The door to her bedroom opens, and she calls out in terror. She sees a man standing there with a gun in his hand. One pleading cry, and then...
1: No!
0: Cora Armour has been shot, murdered. Will the police be able to find her assassin? The hermit will tell you before the night is done. We hear a key turn in the door. The door unlocks. Swings open and closes. Then the light switch is clicked on. Hubert Armour stands in the hallway of his home. He steps over to the mirror hanging on the wall. He looks himself over carefully, brushes his hair with his hands. Now he looks at the stairs leading up to Cora's room. He pauses for a few seconds. Then he walks into the living room. Turns on the lamp beside his chair. Sits down. From his pocket, takes the early morning edition of the paper. Scans it. Dropping the paper all around his chair. Now he rises. Turns off the lamp. Walks into the hall. He calls Cora's name.
2: Cora! Cora, are you awake?
0: Naturally, there's no answer. For Cora lies murdered in her bedroom. A large red stain soaking the carpet on the floor. The blood is dripping slowly. Slowly, a crimson pool is collecting there. Hubert calls again.
2: Cora! Cora, I'm home.
0: And now he looks about him into the darkened room leading off from the hallway. Now there's a startled look of apprehension, fear on his face as he begins to mount the stairs.
2: Cora, are you awake?
0: Hubert pauses outside the door, just as the murderer did only a little time before. He listens. And now his hand reaches out for the doorknob.
3: Cora. Cora. She's dead. Blood. She's dead. Dead.
4: Operator, get me police headquarters, please. Hello, police headquarters. This is Hubert Armour, 97864 Crawford Street. Come at once. Hurry, it's my wife. She's been murdered.
5: All right, Armour. Suppose you tell your story over again, just as you told it before. And you left the house when?
4: At 7:30, officer.
5: And where did you go then?
4: I went directly to the office where I was to meet Mrs. Davis.
5: Was she there when you arrived?
4: Oh, yes, sir. She was waiting in her car outside the office building.
6: And this was approximately at what time?
4: Well, I think it must have been about 8 o'clock.
6: 8 o'clock. Mrs. Davis will be able to verify this?
4: Oh, yes, of course, officer. But why are you grilling me so carefully? That isn't going to help us find out who killed my wife.
5: Go on with your story.
4: Well, I suggested to Mrs. Davis that we drop into the Greenbrier Club to discuss her insurance policy, and she agreed.
5: Yeah? Go on.
4: So we left her car standing near the office, and she got into mine, and we drove to the Greenbrier Club.
6: The doorman took care of your car?
4: Yes, sir, and you'll remember that. Well, you can check all of this that I'm telling you.
5: We will. Go on.
4: Well, there isn't any more to tell. We sat there and talked, had a bite to eat.
5: What time did you leave the club?
4: Well, a little after 10, I think.
5: Then what did you do?
4: Well, I took Mrs. Davis over to her car.
5: Then?
4: I drove straight home, put the car in the garage.
6: What time did you get home, Mr. Armour?
4: I didn't look at my watch, but it must have been a little after 11.
5: But you didn't call us about the murder of your wife until 20 minutes after midnight. Why was that?
4: I didn't know my wife was murdered, officer. I called out to her when I came home, but she seemed to be sleeping. She'd taken a sleeping pill before I left tonight, so naturally I thought she was still asleep.
5: So what did you do then?
4: I went into the living room with a paper, sat there and read a while. All the while until I went upstairs and discovered my wife's murder. I don't know what time it was I called you.
5: We know.
6: And we know other things, Hubert Ammer. We know at what time your wife was murdered. She told us.
4: What do you mean she told you?
6: She told us just as much as if she were alive now.
4: I don't understand what you're driving at.
6: No? And when your wife told us at what time she was murdered, she also told us who murdered her.
4: Who did it?
6: You were very clever, Hubert Ammer, from the very start, when you planned this crime. When you called us here to hunt for a burglar who was no one but yourself.
4: That's a lie.
5: You built this thing up slowly. Tonight you carefully accounted for your time up to 11 o'clock. The remainder of your alibi was weak. It might have been strong enough if Cora Armour had not left us a notebook on crime.
4: A what?
6: I asked her to keep a notebook, to tell me all the strange things that happened in this house. She did. She kept it faithfully. Midnight tonight, you, according to her own writing, were not home. She called out to you, but you didn't answer. But you were here. You came in. You crept to the door of her room. You lost your nerve. You came back at midnight, shot her, left the house to dispose of the gun, returned, sat down on your chair and looked at a paper, then went upstairs to look in her room and to report her murder. Yes, Armour, you had it all planned very carefully. But you didn't reckon with Cora Armour's notebook.
7: There's someone outside my door. I know it. Someone just moved outside my door. I'm going to hide this notebook under the mattress like you told me to do. And then I shall scream out the window for help.
6: You heard the scream, didn't you, Hubert Armour? You heard it?
4: No, I didn't.
5: You heard the scream, all right. She made it when you opened the door, when you lifted the gun to fire on her.
4: She didn't scream. She just called out, "Don't, please."
5: Oh.
4: I admit it. I killed her. She was a stone around my neck, nagging, never well. I hated her. I wanted freedom.
6: She wasn't well because she feared you, Hubert. She feared you all the while. It was fear that sent her down to a sanitarium. In her heart, Cora Armour feared death at your hands. And yet, without her notebook, you might have gone free of the crime of murdering her.
8: Say, here's how to make breakfast as exciting as a circus and a 3-day rodeo rolled into one.
9: Shrimp.

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1: Watch out, watch out, watch out for...
2: Cigarette Hangover. That stale, musty, smoked-out taste in your mouth. Cigarette Hangover. That tight, dry, uncomfortable feeling in your throat. Cigarette Hangover. That's what takes the joy out of smoking. And when that happens to you, it's time to switch to Philip Morris. Remember, over 2 million more smokers have switched to Philip Morris. Yes, if you're tired of cigarette hangover, join the millions who have discovered in Philip Morris a milder smoke, a cleaner, fresher smoke than they've ever known before. Over 2 million more smokers have switched to Philip Morris. Remember, Philip Morris is the one, the only cigarette proved definitely less irritating, proved definitely milder than any other leading brand. No other cigarette can make that statement. Remember, top-ranking doctors, eminent nose and throat specialists, actually suggest Philip Morris in cases of irritation due to smoking. Above all, remember this. You'll be glad tomorrow you smoked Philip Morris today.
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4: But I'm still both amazed and profoundly grateful that Denny and I survived its dangers. I'm grateful, too, that more than one Axis submarine will no longer... However, that's a part of our story. A story which begins late on an overcast night in a certain East Coast harbor. One of the largest of the vessels anchored there, an oil tanker. The watchman pauses suddenly to listen. His attention caught by an unaccustomed sound.
5: I wouldn't think it's there.
6: Hey, who's making that carnation noise? What's going on out there? All right. All right, speak up. Who's there?
7: Shut up, Joe.
6: What?
7: Keep your trap shut, mister.
6: Hey, who are you? How'd you get aboard? What's going on around here?
7: I'll ask the questions, Joe.
6: My name ain't Joe.
7: It is to me. Want to earn some cash?
6: How?
7: Why, easy, Joe, easy. If anybody asks you about tonight, why, just make out like you didn't hear nothing and you didn't see nothing. Get it?
6: You're up to something crooked.
7: Then you're interested.
6: No, I ain't. Yeah, you go and get out of here now. Go on. Get out before I call the cops.
7: Okay, Joe. Don't make no difference to me. Penny saves or penny earns.
6: Hey, what?
7: Like it better that way, Joe?
8: Heaven bless you, Captain Drummond, sir. Heaven bless you. I knew you'd help me.
9: Yes, I will, Mrs. Regan. I will. I give you my word.
8: Come over to Magister.
9: Help you. And quite properly, too. Did it unfriendly if you hadn't. But, Mrs. Regan.
8: Yes, sir.
9: What makes you think I can do more than the police? You say they found your husband in the alley behind, what was the name of that tavern?
8: The Blue Pelican, sir. Tis no the Dutch in a horrible place it is, sir.
9: Hmm. Well, this sounds like it. And that was when?
8: Oh, most of it ago now, sir. And they claim it must have happened in some kind of a fight. Claim my team must have been drunk. So they smelled of liquor, something terrible.
9: Tim smelled of liquor? I don't believe it.
8: That's just it. Tim never drank a drop in his life, sir. I told the police.
9: If the odor of whiskey was found on Tim, either he'd been forced to swallow it before his murder... Or it was sprinkled on his clothing afterwards. His murderer had a reason for it. Mrs. Regan, will you go home now and believe that Tim's murderer will be found?
8: I know he'll be, Captain Drummond, if you say it, sir.
9: Yes, I have your address. You'll hear it from me the moment I leave.
8: Goodbye, sir. I don't know how to thank you.
9: And why should you? Goodbye.
8: Goodbye, sir.
9: Denny.
10: Yes, sir.
9: Get our things, will you? We're paying a visit to the docks.
10: Any luck, Denny? Not a particle, sir. And you, sir?
9: Nothing. Ah, odd, isn't it? You think someone would have seen poor Regan leave his ship that night? You inquired of everyone I suggested?
10: Everyone, sir.
9: Surely, Denny, a watchman leaving an oil tank of that size would have been observed by someone. The fact that he wasn't seems to indicate that his means of departure must have been rather extra. Who's this fellow coming along the wharf?
10: Most unpleasant-looking chap, sir.
9: Yes, isn't he?
10: Evening.
9: Oh, good evening.
10: I seen you guys around.
9: Oh, yes?
10: Private cops?
9: Well, no, not exactly. Why?
10: I heard you asking questions about Tim Regan, a watchman. You maybe his old lady hired you.
9: No, Tim was our friend.
10: Oh, I get it, Joe.
9: Joe?
10: Oh, that's nothing. Just the way of calling the guy.
9: Yes? And so?
10: Well, I seen Regan that night. I thought maybe you'd like to know. I seen him leaving the ship.
9: Really?
10: Yeah. Oh, and that guy was cockeyed. South. Walking on rubber legs. I was passing, see? And he yelled, didn't I want to go with him and get a drink? I told him to go soak his head.
9: And then?
10: Well, he got his drink, I guess. I didn't pay no attention. I just figured you'd like to know.
9: Yes, yes, indeed. Your information is of great value. Probably of more value than you realize.
10: I'll be seeing you.
9: Huh? Oh, yes. Yes, I'm sure you will. Lenny.
10: Yes, Captain Gunn, sir.
9: That fellow said he saw Tim Regan drunk. He lied. If he lied, he undoubtedly had good cause. We're going to follow him.
10: Oh, but, sir...
9: Wait, Bart. You go around the corner of the shed.
10: Why, yes, I believe he did, sir.
9: Listen. Hear anything?
10: Nothing, sir.
9: Nor do I. Like the dog that didn't bark in the night, that's very strange. If he kept on, we should still hear his footsteps. I wonder...
10: Oh, don't get too close to the edge of the dock, sir.
9: Denny, I think...
5: Bill, cut it out.
11: Yeah, well, I don't like it much right now. Look, there by that crowd. That the guy was with the dummy you knocked off?
5: Yeah, that's him.
11: Okay. Back to the boat.
5: And how long are you going to take?
11: How should I know? Go on, get going before I slap you around a little just to keep a figure out. Hiya, fellas.
12: Good evening, madam.
11: Want to hear something interesting? He has just had some tough luck, didn't he?
12: Yes, but...
11: What to know where's the guy who plugged him?
12: You mean you know?
11: Come on. Come on alone.
12: Yes, indeed. Just one moment. I'll get the police.
11: Oh, no, you don't. Cops ain't cursed. Hold it, handsome. I ain't in the baiting society. I'm just a little lady that's trying to do you a favor because I don't like killers. Maybe I've stuck my neck out too far already. Come on, man.
12: No. Wait. I'll go with you.
11: Oh, sir.
12: Is it very far?
11: Not especially.
12: Where do we go?
11: Down this way, along the dock.
12: It's quite dark.
11: Yeah.
12: How did you learn who the fellow is?
11: Oh, I just happened to hear some of the boys talking. I don't like the guy, so I thought I'd tickle myself by turning him in.
12: Isn't that a boat?
11: Yeah.
12: What's it doing here?
11: There's a dock, and there's a harbor in it. Where'd you expect the boat to be? City Hall?
12: No, that's it, Joe. What's all the...
5: Yeah, that's right. I'm me. See this heater? Oh, behave, brother, behave.
11: Oh, boy. I can't talk away, brother. Get out of here, get out of here. We've got business to do.

0: out of the desperate game that Val and Slim are playing. A game so desperate that they murder to avoid detection. You'll learn more about these questions in just a few moments. We left Denny being shanghaied by Val and Slim, who told Denny that they were moving into the person he believes has murdered Bulldog Drummond. They're both pulled away from the pier. It is a few minutes later. Val is here.
1: Hell, Shane. That's a problem.
2: He's all right. Got another
1: glance
2: out on the top.
1: Look there. Huh? Lodge coming in off the ocean. Might have picked two. What time is it?
2: 9:30.
1: Hey, this don't mean we're making another trip tonight, does it?
2: Sure.
1: But we ain't heard from Snyder.
2: Well, I got those says we will. Come on, skip on it.
3: Come
4: on, I want to be back to the barge before he gets
2: there. Okay, that's a twist. I'll make it fast.
4: Hey, what about Handsome here?
2: Oh, forget him, he'll keep. He's kind of beautiful,
4: ain't he,
2: Handsome?
4: Madam, as a gentleman's gentleman, there's nothing I can say which will pass a gentleman's gentleman's lips.
1: Hey, Belle, that's double talk.
2: Let's cheer on him, don't it? All right, take a leg and come on up on the bar.
4: Okay, I'm coming.
5: Oh. Hey, Denny. Would you mind rolling over a bit? They're on my leg, you know.
6: Just think he kept us, he doesn't, sir.
5: Yes, quiet. The father ready, please, Denny. Oh, that's splendid.
6: But you're dead, sir.
5: Am I? But isn't this an abrupt way of breaking the news to me?
6: Oh, but, sir, you were shot. The police are looking for your body.
5: And I'm sorry, but they won't find it.
4: Captain Drummond, I confess it, sir. I simply don't know what to say. I am completely bewildered.
5: No, but it's all quite simple.
4: But, sir, when that horrible chap fired at
5: me, I don't know that, but I am removed myself. You see, Danny, it seems quite clear now that Slim realized it was odd no one had seen Regan leave the tanker. Therefore, to suit our suspicions, you volunteer that holy mythical tale of his.
4: Oh, yes, quite so, sir.
5: But when he eavesdropped on us, he immediately discovered that he made a mistake. That we and Regan didn't drink. So he'd have to erase his mistake by erasing me.
4: And you deliberately let him think you're dead, sir.
5: Of course.
4: And it's all watching while we searched for you, sir.
5: Then I was within 30 feet of you the entire time.
4: 30 feet? Incredible, sir.
5: When I suppose it bears sin, I secreted myself under this confidence. And, as you must by this time be aware, here I am. Oh, that's a fine turn. Just where are we?
4: Well, it's become quite foggy, sir, but I do seem to be a good bit offshore. Put you on time, eh?
7: Good afternoon.
8: Oh, of course, Danny. I completed the job.
7: Here, yeah, turn around and I...
8: Oh, but, sir. Sorry, I'm afraid you'll have to wait. That's a tugboat. And unless I'm greatly mistaken, I'm going to tie up to that barge.
9: Never mind, Coraline. There is not time. You'll please call Slim to the deck house. I must return to shore. There are things that are necessary for you to know. Now, then, I will repeat your instructions. There must be no mistake. Captain Lister will take you to a point 3 miles off Reef Island, where you will drop anchor. There you will be out of the way of the harbor traffic on the shipping lanes. You will then send out the code message. Your wireless has been repaired?
2: Sure.
9: Good. The message consists of two words. Sick, fog.
2: Yeah.
9: You have that?
2: Sick, fog.
9: You will send that message for precisely 2 minutes. No more, no less. Then you will do in every respect exactly as you have done before, Fräulein. You will simply wait. Captain Lister has been instructed to sound his foghorn at regular intervals. That will serve as a guide.
2: Yeah.
9: You will be met by 2 submarines. Both of them badly in need of the fuel carried on this barge. If you do not meet them, if they fail to receive this fuel...
2: Goodbye, you both, huh?
9: Yes. And also...
2: Huh?
9: Goodbye, Fräulein.
5: Denny.
4: Yes, Captain.
5: I've been doing it eavesdropping. Chap will be along in a moment to use this motorboat to get ashore. I'll have to leave you tied and under cover aboard the barge. They're going to take you inside the deckhouse.
6: But they mean to kill me,
5: then,
6: sir.
5: Then we're on to bigger game than we ever dreamed of. So big that... Well, there's not time to explain now. You'll have to take my word for it. But trust me, will you?
6: Of course, sir.
5: Denny, you've got intestinal fortitude.
6: Oh, really? Is it serious, sir?
5: Serious. As a matter of fact, Denny, it may be the death of you.
2: As the tug goes, Handsome.
6: I'll let the anchor go, Belle.
2: No, stay here. I can manage. Well, Handsome, this is where you get off. Too bad you ain't got a round-trip ticket.
6: A round-trip ticket?
2: That's what I said, fella. Slim.
6: Yeah?
2: Suppose you show Handsome the way out, huh?
6: Show him... Oh! Yeah, you bet.
2: Goodbye, Handsome. Ain't it too bad we won't never get to know each other better?
6: You hear that, Joe? What an extremely coarse sense of humor.
3: Uh-huh.
6: He wasn't joking.
5: Say, what are you doing?
6: Just getting my gun. Guess why, Joe?
5: Okay.
6: On your feet.
5: Well, now, really, you can't...
6: Hey, get him in trouble, sir.
5: Yes.
6: Oh, I got my friend beautifully done, sir.
5: That just hold him for a bit, Denny. Now, then, we'll have to work fast. Get you out of these ropes first.
6: That female, sir.
5: He's talking with the captain of the tug, Denny. We'll have time, I think. Just 1 second now. There you are.
6: I'm afraid I'm feeling a bit cramped, sir.
5: Fast.
6: And what now, sir?
5: I'm not just taking the crew. Too many for us. Let's see. Oh, this is what I'm after.
6: Well, let's tell wireless, sir.
5: Yes, I know. It'll take a moment to warm up, I imagine. Let's have a practice go at it, eh? Kind of rusty at this.
6: You intend to get a message through to the proper authorities, sir?
5: Right, Denny. Keep a look at it, that forward porthole, will you?
6: Of course, sir.
5: See our hostess?
6: Well, not a sign of her, sir.
2: Maybe he ain't looking in the right direction.
6: Oh, my word.
2: Don't touch that gun. I'm nuts about loud noises. I pull this trigger just to hear it go bang, bang.
5: Never mind, Denny. Good evening, Belle.
2: Kind of cool, ain't it? You must be the gent Slim claimed you plugged. That's Slim there on the floor? Yeah. Well, that's what he gets for taking too much for granted. Kind of had it coming.
5: Yes, Belle, I think he did.
2: Just getting ready to use the wireless, huh? Okay, that's fine. Send out a message for me. 6-5. Just send 2 words. You know how to spell them?
5: I might manage.
2: Any objection?
5: Under the circumstances, no.
2: Wouldn't be healthy to send anything but what I told you.
5: Really? What's to prevent?
2: A bullet in the stomach.
5: Oh.
2: You see, I can't be tricked, pal. I can work that gadget as good as you can.
5: Well, you're a most remarkable woman.
2: Yeah?
5: And likely to come to a most remarkable end. Now, what was that message? 2 words, wasn't it? Ah, yes. 6-5.

0: Hey.
1: Looks like our friend Tim is coming around, Bill.
2: Now, come in. It's Tim.
3: Slam! Snap out of it.
4: Well, how did I get out of here on deck?
2: We brought you out so you could get a little air.
4: Oh. Hey, you're the guy that slugged me.
1: You're out of sorts, aren't you, sir?
2: Get out. Wobbling on your tent like a kid.
4: Yeah, I don't feel so good. Say, how come these guys ain't been bumped off yet?
1: Simply that Belle's got a soft place in her heart for you, Sonny.
4: Huh?
1: You see, she thought it would be a rather nice gesture if she waited until you could manage the killing yourself. You know how women are, sentimentalists.
4: A wise guy, huh?
1: Oh, and while we're waiting for your submersible friends, yes, where are they, I wonder?
2: They'll be along. Don't let it worry you. What was you going to say?
1: Well, several questions have been puzzling me a little. Tim Regan, for instance. You killed him, didn't you, Slim?
4: Why should I tell you anything, Joe?
1: Well, after all, neither Denny or I are likely to repeat it, are we?
4: I guess you ain't. Yeah, I knocked him off. What about it?
1: And smuggled his body into that alley behind the tavern?
4: That's right.
1: But why? He couldn't have discovered you stealing all by any chance, could he? You couldn't have been tapping the pipeline from that tanker to the dock.
4: Say, Captain Lister's cut the foghorn. Must have sighted something.
2: Wait a second. Yeah, it's them, Sam. Sam?
4: The submarines?
2: Yeah. Over there on the left.
4: Yeah, sure, there they are. Well, I'll rig up the pumps. Hey, Belle, what's that?
2: What?
4: Here, over this way.
2: It's a destroyer. A destroyer.
4: Destroyer?
2: Wait, all of your boats, straight down.
4: They can't stop. They're running us down.
2: I know you don't.
4: Let's go, will you? Let's go. You want us both to die?
2: Let's go.

0: back to the smashing climax of our mystery in just a moment. Folks, let me hear. Thrown from the barge into the water by the impact of the destroyer that came knifing through the fog, Bulldog Drummond found himself struggling for his life with a man driven out of his mind by rage and fear.
1: Hey, let's go. You drown us, I tell you.
2: You done it.
3: Seven,
4: here. Here, this way, Slim. I'm diving. Trying to find Slim. Who went crazy? I have to fight him. Baby's drowned. Can't think of. To locate them at all.
3: The explosions I heard, sir.
4: Depth bombs. Destroyer going after those subs. You don't hear them now. Must be finished. Maybe they can pick us up.
5: Ahoy, the destroyer!

0: And there you have it, Commander. At the cost of nothing more than a few buckled plates, you bagged yourself two submarines and an assorted set of racketeers. Well, now on, you've got a lead to an enemy agent. Then you can't, of course, but Barrett can give you enough evidence for an indictment. Who's hunting, eh?
1: It's to Lynn's hunting, Captain Drummond. Speaking your pardon, sir.
0: Yes, Annie, what is it?
1: Well, sir, perhaps I was kidding, but really, sir, I still haven't the slightest notion how you managed to bring this destroyer to our rescue.
0: It's very easy. I first sent out the code message and changed my style of sending a bit and tapped out an SOS.
1: Can you do it, sir?
0: Precisely. I gave a position beyond Reef Island, so the vessels coming to our rescue from the harbor would be forced to approach near our actual position. Commander Dovatier, bringing himself on an errand of mercy, held the whistle of the tug and assumed it marked his objective.
1: Oh, but sir, how did you dare send such a message to that woman, you see, sir? He warned you that she couldn't be tricked, sir, that she understood the operation of the wireless.
0: On the contrary, Danny, although she wasn't aware of it, she told me the exact opposite.
1: But I distinctly heard her.
0: Danny, you distinctly heard her try to bluff me. Only the wireless operator, not Bell. None of the world else would choose to keep us alive until he came to it. Oh, and speaking of the wireless, Commander, would it be possible to radio a personal message ashore?
1: Well, I think in this case we might make an exception.
0: But to our message committee region at 815 Water Street.
1: Yes?
0: Follow him. The rat that killed Tim is at the bottom of the Atlantic. And Commander,
1: mm-hmm.
0: You spell rat. M-O.

0: One of the newest developments of chemical science to be made available commercially by the DuPont Company is Antu, a long-known chemical discovered during the war to be a better rat poison. Now it is available in branded compounds for your use. Antu is so powerful that a few ten-thousandths of an ounce will kill a rat. It is easy to use in a bait or as a tracking powder. While Antu is a special poison for the common rat and is not as dangerous as most rat poisons, it is a poison, and pets and animals should be kept away from it. Your local dealer probably sells a rat poison containing Antu, one of the DuPont Company's better things for better living through chemistry. As a result of long continuing research in the field of commercial explosives, the DuPont Company today manufactures more than 200 different formulations of dynamite, as well as other explosives, blasting supplies, and accessories. DuPont research has also brought to light new and more efficient ways of using explosives, including a new and better way to fire them, the DuPont Blasting Timer. It is now known that in some types of blasting, better results are obtained when one big blast is divided into a number of little ones, fired with almost unbelievable accuracy, a few thousandths of a second apart. The new DuPont invention, the DuPont Blasting Timer, detonates blasts in just this way. It looks like a portable radio. Inside the box, cams so delicately machined that they operate with greater accuracy than a fine stopwatch, close switches that fire the shots one after another. In developing natural resources such as coal and other minerals, blasting must occasionally be carried out near residential and business districts. Here, the timer is of service because it reduces the vibration of the ground. The DuPont timer also makes delay shooting even safer than before, providing an accurate means of firing the charges without using electric blasting caps in the drill holes and lessening the danger that an unfired charge will remain in a hole and go off later by accident. In addition, tests indicate that the DuPont blasting timer will be of considerable aid in rock quarries, bringing down the rock in smaller pieces, which means greater efficiency and lowered costs. This new DuPont invention is another contribution to efficiency and safety from the DuPont Company, maker of better things for better living through chemistry.
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4: I'm really a fan for Roy Tan, and the reason is Roy Tan has more long filler Havana tobacco, and yet it's a 5-cent cigar. 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
2: Arch Obler's Plays. Stories of the unusual.
3: This is Arch Obler. Come to the bank with me. That's not meant as an order. That's the title of the play I've written for you. You see, I read a statement somewhere that if a man concentrated enough, he could move a mountain, so why not a bank? That wondrous concentration will begin after a short message from your announcer.
2: And now to the story of Come to the Bank.
4: Please, would you come to the bank with me, please?
5: He's locked up in there. He can't get any air. No, don't get excited. I didn't say he was locked up in the vault. All they've got in their vault is money, and I don't care about money. All I care about is him.
4: I didn't mean to tell you. All right, I did.
5: You've got to come to the bank with me and help me. It's Fred Ross. He's in the bank, and he can't get out.
4: Please listen to me. I'll tell you all about it from the start. I'm a school teacher at the Matson High School. I teach physics. It's a rational science. Cause and effect. Cause and effect. Mr. Roth teaches in the same school, psychology. The way of the human mind. But that's not an exact science, is it? The human mind. Not exact at all. And that started it. That's what started it. Mr. Roth said to me...
6: Well, speaking quite frankly and candidly, Miss Moss, I don't think very much of your exact sciences.
4: Two and two always add up to four, Mr. Roth.
6: Not where the human mind is concerned.
4: I don't understand.
6: It is my profound conviction that the potentialities of the human mind and body have never been realized by any human creature.
4: Oh, but there have been great men, Plato, Lincoln, so many scientists.
6: Yes, but only fractional greatness. Using perhaps one-tenth of the power latent within themselves. It's all a matter of concentration. I tell you, Miss Moss, if men would concentrate their minds to the limit, the universe would be theirs.
4: That's a very innocent start, isn't it? Just a teacher talking about the human mind. I thought nothing of it. Mr. Roth was such an intense young man. We had dinner together once.
7: You have a coffee with your dinner or later?
6: Hmm? What did you say?
4: The waiter wanted to know if you wanted coffee with your dinner.
6: Oh, no coffee.
7: Yes.
4: It's very nice of you to have dinner with me, Mr. Roth.
6: On the contrary, I'm grateful to you. You are a good listener.
4: Thank you.
6: You see, I've done a great deal of work in the weeks since I last spoke to you.
4: Oh, have you? Please tell me.
6: Well, it isn't exactly work. It's more of a decision.
4: Yes?
6: I've come to the decision to stop theorizing. Yes, I've decided to put what I believe into practice.
4: I don't know what you mean.
6: Well, it's quite simple. The powers of concentration. I have decided...
7: For the lady?
6: Hmm? Yes, for the lady. Miss Moss, concentration. I've decided to put into practice my theory of concentration. Now, I don't want to anticipate, but I expect wonderful results, Miss Moss. I might even say unbelievable.
4: Unbelievable results. Must I tell you more? Please come with me to the bank. All right, I'll tell you the rest. The day after he talked to me in the restaurant, Mr. Roth didn't come to school. They told me that he had suddenly taken a leave of absence and that an extra teacher was taking over his classes. I was very disappointed. A week went by. 2 weeks. I decided to go see him. It was perfectly proper that I call upon him as a friend. Mr. Roth, are you in there? It's Miss Moss. Could I speak to you for a moment?
8: As he was, his eyes

0: speak about?
1: Well, you see, I've been thinking of taking a little vacation, and I need some money. Going to withdraw some.
0: Oh, I see.
1: I, too, want to get off someplace where I can concentrate.
0: Oh, yes, most important.
1: Yes. Have you thought about going out to the country?
0: Miss Moss, the buildings. Look at them.
1: Walking so fast.
0: Once upon a time, they were only an idea in man's mind. Perhaps even now they have no solidity, but are just ideas hanging in air through which a man with single-mindedness of purpose could walk as easily as if he were walking through air. Do you understand me, Miss Moss?
1: Well, I'm not quite sure. The country would be a wonderful place to work now, wouldn't it, Mr. Moss? We went into the bank. The foyer of the building where the bank was. People. Elevators. Suddenly Mr. Roth stopped. He stared at the wall. I said...
2: Mr. Roth? Roth, what are you looking at?
0: This is the time.
1: Time for what?
0: I told you, didn't I?
1: What?
0: When my subconscious reached the proper point of incubation, I would know.
1: Know
0: that my powers had reached the point where I could do anything.
1: Oh, Mr. Roth, please.
0: Anything, I tell you, anything. This is the time. Now. I must make use of that power now.
1: No, please.
0: That marble wall straight ahead. I say I can walk through it.
1: Oh, no, please stop joking.
0: I will walk through it.
1: No, Mr. Roth, come back. Don't.
3: Ladies and gentlemen, I think you and I would like a few breaths from this man who walks, or did he walk, through bank walls. Yes, before we go on with tonight's exciting tale of Miss Ada Moss and her friend Mr. Roth in Arch Obler's Come to the Bank, a quiet commercial word. And now back to Come to the Bank. Miss Ada Moss is telling her story of Mr. Roth and his strange disappearance into the solid wall of the bank building. And now, back to Come to the Bank. Miss Ada Moss is telling her story of Mr. Roth and his strange disappearance into the solid wall of the bank building.
1: You sit there smug and self-certain, don't you? It couldn't have happened. But listen, you pinhead mind, I tell you it did. I saw it with my own eyes. Mr. Roth walked right toward that marble wall and he went into it and then he was gone. Do you hear me? Gone! I mustn't call you names and make you angry, must I? Because you must come to the bank with me. Yes. Yes, I'll tell you more of just what happened on that day.
4: Now, look, lady, take it easy.
1: You get out of my way. The wall. He walked through the wall.
4: Lady,
1: yes, he did.
4: Go out,
1: oh,
4: lady.
1: He said he'd do it, and he did it. He walked through the wall.
4: Lady, don't make it worse, lady.
1: Don't hold me back. I've got to get to him. Mr. Roth.
4: What's going on here? What's this? This lady, all at once, she screamed, and now she...
1: Tell him to let go of me. Mr. Roth. He concentrated his mind, and he said he walked through that wall.
4: What? That's it, Mr. Sato.
1: Tell him to let go of me. That wall. Mr. Roth, went through that wall. I've got it.
4: Lady, my dear woman, are you out of your mind?
1: Leave me alone.
4: Hey, keep quiet now. Stop making all that noise.
1: Stop me.
4: That wall is solid. Solid concrete faced with marble. Now, you'd better go home and stop disturbing the peace. Show it to the door, Regan.
1: So they put me out. I stood in the street. I didn't know what to do. And then I knew what I had to do. I would wait there until Mr. Roth came back. And he would come back. He had gone through the wall, and he must have come out the other side, and now he would walk around the building and come back and meet me there. So I waited. It began to rain. I stood there in the rain. Mr. Roth. And then a terrible thought. What if he... I ran to the door of the bank building.

0: the boat. Let me in. Oh, please let me in. Listen to me. You've got to let me in. Mr. Ross. I've got to get to Mr. Ross.
1: Hey, Lady, what? Don't you know the bank's been closed for hours?
0: I don't care. I've got to get in. I've got to.
1: Now, take it easy, you. Hey, aren't you the one that's been standing out here?
0: Let go of me.
1: Here.
0: Mr. Ross in there.
1: Oh, Lady.
0: I will get in. I will.
1: Hey, please, the door.
0: Door me. Mr. Ross. I've got to get to Mr. Ross. I didn't get in to see Mr. Ross that night. No. All night and the next terrible day. No one would listen.
2: Now tell me, do you have dreams, Miss Moss? Do you think that people dislike you?
0: Asking me questions.
3: Have you often
0: seen Mr.
3: Ross?
0: No.
3: Other
0: people disappear. But when I tried to tell them about Mr. Ross, they started to say terrible things to me.
2: The fact of the matter is, Mr. Ross has disappeared. It is the opinion of the police that he decamped with the woman's money. He has took her money and ran off. Took her money and ran off.
0: I didn't care what they said. I had to get to the bank. You know why? Mr. Ross had started for the wall, and I had seen him go through it, and he hadn't come around to meet me. So there was only one answer. He was still in the wall. And while Mr. Ross was in the wall, they were keeping me in this hospital. I had to get out.
2: And how are you resting now, Miss Moss? Miss Moss, where?
1: The window. Nurse! The woman in this room! She's gone! Out the window! Nurse! Miss Moss is gone!
0: Got away. In the street. Still raining. I ran along the dark streets until I was at the bank. Closed. There was a dark doorway. Another building. I hid in the dark and waited all through the night and the morning until they opened the doors of the bank. I went into the bank. I walked toward the wall. That wall. I wanted to run to it, but I walked. And then I was there. The very wall he'd gone into. Mr. Ross. Mr. Ross, are you in there? It's Miss Moss. Ada Moss. Oh, Mr. Ross, please. If you're in there, answer me. They'll see me standing here by the wall talking, and they won't let me stay here. Mr. Ross, please. I've got my ear close to the wall. If you're in there, answer me. I can hear you. You are in the wall. I was right. You did walk into the wall and stay in there. Yes. Yes, but what are you saying? I can't understand you. Please, Mr. Ross, speak so I can understand you.
1: Miss Moss,
0: get me out of here. Yes, I understand. I will get you out of here. Help! Oh, help! There's a man in the wall! Help me get him out! Mr. Ross! Do you hear? I'll help you! You hurry, people! Bring action, please! There's a man in the wall! Mr. Ross, he's in the wall! They put me back in the hospital. They didn't believe me. They didn't help Mr. Ross. I was very sick. I don't know how many days I was in the hospital. And then I was all right. They let me out.
4: This is your last warning, Miss Moss. You are to stay away from the bank. You are to behave yourself as the good, intelligent citizen you normally are. Your last warning, Miss Moss.
0: And all the time, Mr. Ross was in that wall, waiting for me to help him. And there was so little time left. A man such as Mr. Ross, powers of concentration, he could and he did perform a miracle, walking through a wall. But even conserving his strength and breath and the way he said, slowing down the vital life processes. How long do you think he could live entombed in that wall? I had to get to him. I had to figure a way to get in there. Tell Mr. Ross to keep alive, that I was working to help him. I have to figure out a way. There was a store across the street. A store selling paints. That was the answer.
5: Something for cleaning? Of course, madam. How much do you think you'll need? Oh, I suggest a pint. We have it here in bulk. Open it? Of course. You see, it's standard cleaning fluid. Lady, no. No, that match. Look out. Don't. It's inflammable. Don't. Fire! Fire! Grab that woman. She set fire to the store.
0: Yes. In a few moments, everyone was so busy that I was quite free to go into the bank. In a few seconds, my ear was against the wall. Mr. Roth. Mr. Roth. I'm back. They tried to keep me away from you, but I'm back. Mr. Roth, can you hear me? Alive. Oh, yes, still alive. Mr. Roth, what should I do? What? Yes, I will. I will. They won't stop me this time. Something. Oh, get something and tear down the wall. Fire axe. Off the wall. Mr. Roth, look. Oh, if you could see, I've got a fire axe. I'm going to help you. We'll get you out.
1: What's that?
0: We'll get you out.
1: Oh,
0: the marble's cracking, Mr. Roth. I'll get you out. I get the air to you. No one will stop me. No, Mr. Roth. Oh, they don't want to help you, but I'm helping you.
1: Hey, lady. What are you?
0: No.
1: Again, give me that.
0: No. No, you won't stop me. I've got to help Mr. Roth.
1: Give me that.
0: I'm myself now. They locked me up. You've been my first visitor in weeks. You know what that means? All these days he's been in that wall, holding himself alive with all his will. But sooner or later, if he thinks I'm not going to help him, he'll give up hope. And he'll lose his will to live. And suddenly he'll die. Do you hear me? He'll die. Please, make him let me go and come and help me save Mr. Roth. If you don't help me, it will always be on your conscience, won't it? At night, when you're alone and you can't sleep, you'll open your eyes and you'll see Mr. Roth entombed in that wall. But it won't be Mr. Roth anymore. Just the bones of a man. Bones and dead flesh. And the words. And the skull will talk to you and ask you, why didn't you help me? So I ask you again, please, please, won't you come to the bank?

0: This is Arch Obler once more. I'm most anxious to tell you about our next week's play, but first, my thanks to Virginia Gregg and Jane Avello. The sound was by Bud Tollefson, engineer Dave Diller, music Joe Leahy, announcer Byron Kane. I've written you a play for the next time titled The Immortal Gentleman, and I wrote it for you and me and everyone else who would like to live forever. I'll tell you more about that after a short message. Obler once more. To live forever, never to die, to live forever. Who amongst us at some time or other has not thought that age-old thought? And that's why I hope you'll join us for our next play.
1: Arch Obler's Plays. Stories of the Unusual.
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5: 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Herbert Marshall as The Man Called X. Wherever there is mystery, intrigue, romance, in all the strange and dangerous places of the world, there you will find The Man Called X. Here's a word from RCA Victor. Big as life and just as natural. 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What a picture that 19-incher is. It's clear, it's sharp, it's steady, because it's locked in place by the exclusive RCA Victor picture synchronizer. It's powerful because behind it are RCA Victor's newest extra-rugged television circuits. And it's dependable, with all those matchless qualities of engineering and performance which have made RCA Victor million-proof television the proven pride of over a million American homes. Your RCA Victor dealer will be pleased and proud to introduce you to four models of RCA Victor 19-inch television. The York, a compact, inexpensive tabletopper. The Hillsdale and the Northampton, two glorious consoles with cabinets so beautiful, you'd think the price applied to the cabinets alone. And the Sedgwick, the 19-inch television-radio-phonograph combination. When you start on the television way of life, start at the top. With RCA Victor million-proof television, 19-inch size. It was in 1945 in the concentration camp at Mauthausen, Germany, that the man called X first learned of the existence of the Himmler plates. But it was not until 5 years later that he heard of them again, when a phone call came into the bureau from Uruguay Intelligence in Montevideo.
6: I tell you, Senor Thurston, there can be no mistake.
7: What about the scroll work, Inspector Rizos?
6: Well, there are slight irregularities in the lower left-hand corner.
7: And the serial numbers?
6: The figure 4 is closed, rather than being open.
7: Thanks for informing us, Inspector. I'll join you in Montevideo in 24 hours.
6: Buenas, Senor President. Hasta la vista.
7: Adios, Inspector. Chief, they've turned up again. The Himmler plates.
8: The Himmler plates? Good Lord, Ken.
7: I see you remember them.
8: How could I forget them? Why, those Nazi engraving plates turned out the most perfect counterfeit American $50 bills ever made.
7: That's right. Hitler's gang used millions of dollars worth to buy war materials from neutral nations.
8: But, Ken, we found records stating that the plates had been destroyed.
7: What if the records were faked? And the Himmler plates were smuggled out of Germany?
8: No. If they were, this would be a job for Treasury, not for the Bureau.
7: The inspector says the bills are being passed in Montevideo by a Bureau agent.
8: Hmm? Well, that's impossible. We don't have any men assigned down there.
7: That's right, Chief.
8: Miss Brooks, book passage for Ken Thurston on the first plane from Montevideo, Uruguay.
7: Thanks, Chief. I'll be seeing you. By the way, want me to give your regards to Pagon?
8: Pagon? What's that chiseling crook got to do with this?
7: Oh, didn't I tell you? Our non-existent agent down there is Pagon Zellschmidt.

0: what I swear by the father of my father, Mr. Thurston. I don't know nothing about those phony Mazumas. I'm innocent as a lamb.
1: Oh, sure.
0: Sure, sure. There I was in El Rio del Oro minding my own business when this Inspector Brissett put the pinch on me.
1: El Rio Doro?
2: It is a licensed gambling casino, Senor Thurston.
1: Oh.
2: It was there that these counterfeit bills began to make their appearance. And when senior salesmen attempted to buy chips with some of them, we arrested him.
0: Believe me, Mr. Thurston, this is all subversive anti-American propaganda. They saw me because I got an infallible system. I won that on a roulette.
1: Pagan, you never gamble on anything in your life.
0: Who gambles? I sell the system to my suckers. The clients, that is.
1: Did you have to call yourself a bureau agent?
0: Oh, that? Well, it's just a case of mistaken identity.
2: Well, Senor Thurston?
1: Inspector, I'm going to test Dagon's infallible system at El Rio Doro.

0: some gambling joint, eh, Mr. X? Believe me, Las Vegas is only a hole in the carpet next to this place.
1: And look at that scenery.
2: Quiet, you idiot.
1: Oh, but I know her, Mr. Thurston. Yes, I do. Her name's Anna. Look, she's coming over now. Sometimes I don't know how I do it. Really, I don't.
3: So there you are, last sinner, Pagan. I have been desolate waiting for you.
1: Well, that's the way it goes sometimes, my little cucaracha. Us busy business type executive, you know.
3: Perhaps I will forgive you then. If you will introduce to me your Americano friend.
1: Friend? What friend?
2: My name's Jim Thurston, Senorita.
1: Oh.
3: If you are going to play the wheel tonight, Senor Thurston, why do you not join me? I have a strange feeling it would be most fortunate for both of us if you did so.
2: I'd be delighted.
1: Me too.
2: But I have a little business to discuss with the cashier first. May I join you later?
3: But certainly. At the second wheel to the right.
2: Second wheel to the right.
3: Bueno. Until later, then, Senor Thurston.
1: Oh, you bet, you bet. We'll see you later, Mr. Thurston. I like what I'm saying, my little...
2: Could you change these $100 bills for me, please?
4: But of course, senor. In pesos?
2: Oh, American dollars, 50s.
4: I regret, but we do not have any on hand at the moment. Perhaps 20s or 10s?
2: 50s will do. And the next time, close your cash drawer first. Then maybe I won't see them.
4: It is impossible for me to give you those $50 bills, senor. Any other denominations I should be happy
5: to... All right, Juan, give the gentleman what he wants.
1: But, senorita,
5: let him have the 50s.
4: There you are, Singer.
2: Thanks, Miss Wilson. Some Americans seem to have more pull around here than I have.
5: I own this place.
2: Well, that's a partial explanation.
5: You can have the rest of it in my office if you'll wait till you get in there before you examine those bills, Mr. X.

0: friend of yours, Pagan, this Senor Thurston. He seems to be a most charming man.
1: Oh, sure, sure. Now, like I was saying, my little Tory Thurston.
0: What business did you say he was in, Pagan?
1: Huh? Business? Whose business?
0: Senor Thurston.
1: Oh, him. Who cares? I just let him follow me around for laughs, you understand? Now, like I was saying, there's a cozy little nook down the coast.
0: Perhaps later, muchacho. But now I feel very lucky for roulette. So be a darling, Pagan. Buy me some chips with these, huh?
1: Hey, this is an American 50.
0: See?
1: Stand right where you are. I'll be back in a couple of jiffies.
0: Bueno.
1: La cucaracha, la cucaracha, ya no puede caminar.
2: One moment, please, my friend.
1: Huh?
2: I should like a word with you about the money you have in your hand.
1: I got no time to talk about money. Hey, that's a gun.
2: You are quite correct, Bell Schmidt. It is a gun. So let us take a little walk, my friend.

0: All right, Thurston, let's get down to cases. You're snooping in the wrong place for those phony 50s. So get out of my casino and stay out.
1: What are you afraid of, Miss Wilson?
0: Look, I'm doing a big business here. If rumors get around about me paying off in phony bills, I lose my customers.
1: Hmm. That why your cashier hung on to these 50s?
0: That's right. I'm taking no chances on phonies being passed out.
1: To your customers or to me?
0: You've got the bills. Check them.
1: Mm-hmm. I will.
0: Well?
1: They're okay.
2: Oh, please excuse, Miss Wilson. I did not know that you were... What? No, it cannot be. You are Ken Thurston.
1: Yes, sir.
2: Of course, I could not be mistaken. Do you not remember me, Mr. Thurston?
1: Wait a minute. Warsaw, 939. Your Stefan Grabowski.
2: Ah, it is right, Stefan Grabowski. Oh, how good it is to see you again. How good it is.
0: Old friends?
2: Mr. Thurston saved my life in Warsaw. Now we meet again. Oh, we have so much to talk about.
0: Some other time, Stefan. We've got business to talk over.
2: Oh, yes, it's so. But would you visit me at my home, Mr. Thurston? Be my guest there. Here's my card. You will be there?
1: Sure, Stefan. Maybe I'll even drop in later tonight.
2: Ah, that would be wonderful, wonderful. Imagine meeting you here after all these years. And we should both have business with Miss Wilson.
0: Quite a coincidence.
1: Maybe not.
0: What else could it be?
1: 11 years ago, Stefan Grabowski was working for the Polish Treasury as an expert engraver. Or didn't you know, Miss Wilson?
3: You are Mr. Thurston.
1: That's right.
3: And Mr. Zellschmidt left a message for you.
1: Oh?
3: He says it is very important that you join him at once. It has something to do with the money. If you will follow me, please, I will take you to him. Here we are, Mr. Thurston. He's waiting for you in this car.
1: Oh, now, wait a minute.
4: You will put up your hand, senor, and seguido.
1: What?
3: And listen to me. I will speak only once. You will make no further effort to contact the one who has the Himmler plates. Furthermore, you will get out of Uruguay within 24 hours.
1: You almost sound as though you mean that.
3: Believe me, I do, Mr. X.

0: You are feeling better now, Mr. Thurston.
1: Inspector Breeza.
0: See. I was entering the parking lot when my lights picked you up.
2: Just what I need right now. I'll pick you up.
1: Here you are.
2: Sure, those no goods knocked me subconscious, too.
1: Looks like someone's starting to get a little nervous.
2: You said it. Me.
1: Inspector, I'd like to see if you've got intelligence reports from some people.
0: Bueno. Who are they?
1: Well, Stefan Grabowski. And a beautiful blonde named Anna with a weakness to the left wheels.
0: Anna.
1: A tall, dark, scowling sort of man with a saber scar on one cheek.
0: Saber.
1: And Joan Wilson, owner of El Rio Doro.
0: Saber. No investigation will be necessary in the case of Senorita Wilson. I can vouch for her personally.
1: Huh?
0: Si, senor. She happens to be my fiancé.
3: My story, Mr. Thurston. Warsaw? Concentration camp?
0: Uruguay.
1: You still in the engraving business, Stefan?
3: I have a tiny little printing shop where I do some novelty engraving. It provides a very poor living, but we are content with it.
0: We?
3: My wife, Mr. Thurston. I met her here. A wonderful person. Even though we are quite poor, there is never one word... Ah, she must be arriving home now.
4: Stephen, darling, have you returned yet?
3: Yeah. And I am with a very special guest. This is Mr. Ken Thurston. Mr. Thurston, my wife, Anna.
1: How do you do?
4: I am most pleased, Senor Thurston. But I must apologize for my husband.
3: Apologize, darling?
4: You say that Senor Thurston is a very special guest, yet you have made no attempt to serve him anything special, not even a drink.
3: You are so right. That is an oversight I shall remedy at once. I will get some yerba mate first. On such an occasion, nothing is too good for our guest.
1: So you are Stefan's wife?
4: Have you told him anything? Anything about seeing me at the casino?
1: How could I? Who'd ever think the wife of a poor engraver could bear the wheel at El Rio Doro?
4: Then please do not, I beg of you. I could not stand this poverty, having to count every centavo over and over again before spending it. I had a few pesos, gambled them, and won. But it would break Stefan's heart if he learned I was not content with the living he makes for us.
1: Or are you afraid he might find out that the money came from somewhere else? Ever hear of the Himmler plates, Anna?
4: The Himmler plates?
1: Yeah. To turn out the most perfect counterfeit bills ever made.
4: Counterfeit? I do not know of any counterfeit. Senor!
1: Come on.
4: Stefan! Stefan! Talk to me, my darling. Talk to me. Stefan!
1: How is he, Anna?
4: He's dead. Why, Stefan, dead? Who could have killed him? Why?
1: Suppose you tell me.
4: Me? But I do not know anything.
1: This $50 bill says otherwise.
4: $50 bill?
1: Yeah. It was lying over there on the floor near the window. Counterfeit. Printed on the Himmler plates. It's time for the truth, Anna. So talk. Now.

0: 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Now, Act Two of The Man Called X, starring Herbert Marshall, with Leon Belasco as Pagan Zellschmidt.
1: It's time for the truth, Anna. So talk. Now.
2: All right. I will tell you everything. I know everything.
1: Let's start with these $50 bills. What do you know about them?
2: I found them, Senora, hidden away in Stefan's printing shop.
1: Huh?
2: See, that is where I get the money to play the wheel, Senora, and that is all I know of them all.
1: Except that they were counterfeit.
2: No, I swear to you, I did not know that. I know only what I have told you. Now leave me alone, please. Leave me alone. Oh, Stefan, what have I done to you, my darling?
3: Here is Grabowski's printing shop, Senor Prostan.
1: Easy now. Whoever shot Grabowski met the inside.

0: is it, senor?
1: Look here, Inspector. An electrolysis vat.
0: Electrolysis vat?
1: Yeah. It's a way of putting a thin coating of metal over other metal. And here, some pieces of pure copper. We hope that this stuff's copper sulfate.
0: Does this mean something to you?
1: I don't know. But I got an idea.
0: Senor!
1: Yeah. Someone's in that back room. Come on.
0: Tristan, you see?
1: Yeah.
0: He's printing money. Bills of some kind on that hand press.
1: Yeah. Mind if we take a look at those bills? Huh?
2: Stand where you are, senor, or I fire!
3: What is this? Who are you?
1: You've a pretty short memory. I'm Thurston, the man you slugged out in the parking lot, remember?
0: But of course. His saber scar on the cheek.
1: Yes. Keep him covered while I take a look at this printing job.
4: Well, Senor Thurston?
1: They're engraving plates, all right, Inspector. And these bills are phonies.
4: Aha. Uh-huh.
1: But they were only made for children.
4: Children?
1: Yeah. Our friend here was printing play money. Toy bills for kids to play with.
4: But I don't understand.
1: Maybe he's got an explanation for us.
4: But of course I have an explanation. My name is Vardas. Anton Vardas. I am Stefan Grabowski's assistant. We are behind in some small orders for these children's money, so I am attempting to get caught up. Stefan will be most pleased when he arrives in the morning.
1: Grabowski is dead.
4: Stefan? Dead? No. No, I do not believe that.
5: Why not, senor? You killed him, did you not?
4: Me? Kill Stefan? The man I would risk my life for, you must be crazy.
1: Would you risk your life for him or for the Himmler plates?
4: I do not know what you mean.
1: Grabowski was one of the engravers the Nazis forced to make those plates, wasn't he, Vardas? And you figure that after the Allies moved in, Grabowski got away with them. That's what you're after, isn't it?
4: You're right, Mr. Thurston. Up to a certain point, I did suspect Stefan of having those plates. But I was not interested in them. Only in saving Stefan from the consequences of his acts.
5: You are a fool if you expect us to believe that story.
4: Did you not attack Senor Thurston? Wanted to leave the country and forget about those plates? Only to protect Stefan. I wanted time to convince him to turn in the plates to the proper authorities.
1: How do you know who I was, Vardas? And how do you happen to know so much about Grabowski and the plates?
4: Your friend, Mr. Zellschmidt, talks too much, Mr. Thurston. And as for Stefan, I was at the same concentration camp with him. He saved my life there.
5: Senor Thurston?
1: Let him go, Inspector.
5: As you wish.
1: But you better get some men and tear this shop apart. Find those plates. They've got to be around.
5: It shall be done. And you, senor?
1: I'm going back to the casino to talk to Miss Joan Wilson.
5: May I ask why, senor? Do we not already have a full explanation on this matter?
1: Not quite, Inspector. We don't know who killed Grabowski. And we don't know why the same perfume Joan uses was on that counterfeit bill I found next to his body.
6: I haven't got time to talk to you now, Ken.
1: Why not, Joan? Too busy looking for counterfeit 50s or trying to pass them?
6: We went round and round about that once, didn't we?
1: We didn't go around far enough. Stefan Grabowski interrupted us.
6: Well, he won't interrupt us again.
1: Won't he?
6: He's dead, isn't he?
1: How do you know about that, Joan?
6: Look, Thurston, there's no sense in our putting on the gloves every time we meet. I think you and I could get along okay together under the proper conditions.
1: Suppose you name him.
6: I will. Come to my party tonight.
1: Party?
6: Yes. I give one every year about this time for some of the people without countries who are living here in Montevideo. I'm one myself, and it makes me feel better to throw a shindig for them.
1: Okay, Joan, I'll be there.
6: Good. It's number 17, El Calle Grande.
1: 17, El Calle Grande.
6: Right. See you later, Ken.
1: Yes.
7: For you, Mr. Thurston.
1: What's all the excitement about, Pedro?
7: Boy, did I ever dig up some dirt for you. It's plenty hot stuff, believe me.
1: What did you find out?
7: Well, there's a big foreign agent in town.
8: Yeah, that's right.
7: And this agent's after something pretty special. I don't know what it is, you understand, but the word's around. I even learned where this big geezer's gonna be tonight.
1: Yeah, where?
7: Number 17, El Cayo Grande.

0: Are you enjoying my little party, Ken?
1: Yeah, it's nice to be among friends so far from home. But I didn't know you were acquainted with Anton Vardas, or with the recently bereaved but now quite gay widow, Anna Grabowski.
0: I know most of the regular customers at my casino.
1: That still doesn't explain how you knew who I was, or how come you knew of Grabowski's murder.
0: What good is his fiancé, darling, if you can't learn things from him?
1: Yeah. Did Bizarre tell you about the perfumed counterfeit bill I found next to Grabowski's body?
0: There's no mystery about that. Stefan had done a little printing job for me. I paid him in cash. That bill must have been with the ones I gave him.
1: You've got all the answers, haven't you, Joan?
0: That's right, Ken. All the answers.
2: Well, Mr. Ritz, your worries are over. Everything's taken care of slick as a thistle.
1: You told all of them?
2: Every mother's one of them. They all think you know where those spoonie plates are, who has them, and what's going to cook.
1: Good. Now we'll wait for one of them to make a move.
2: You don't have to wait.
1: Huh?
2: Yeah, you know that Inspector Brisa's guy? Well, his car drove away just a couple of minutes ago.

0: Okay, take it on. Just let me go in.
1: Huh? But you said Inspector Brissens already gave this print shop a once over. What are we here for?
0: To find a killer.
1: Who? Hey, there's nobody home here.
0: There's some light coming from the back room.
1: Sure, but there's no noise. If anybody was home, he'd have to make some noise, wouldn't he? But... Mr. X, look who's there.
2: Yes.
1: But what's going on with that printing press thing?
2: The engraving plates are being removed from the hand press.
1: Plates? And you mean that's the one we're after?
2: That's right.
3: Hello, Vardos.
0: Still trying to catch up on that back order for play money? Or have you finally gotten the big order from behind the Iron Curtain?
3: What are you talking about?
0: The Himmler plates, Vardos. The ones Grabowski smuggled out of Germany and hung on to, figuring that someday he'd get a pile of dough for them. Well, with the present mess in the world, the time got ripe, didn't it?
3: Are you crazy, Thurston? I do not understand what you are talking about.
0: The Nazis plan to use that counterfeit money to buy war materials from neutral nations. What one bunch of gangsters could do, so could another. Only Stefan's mistake was in thinking your country would pay him real money for them. Instead, you paid him off in lead.
1: Mr. Rex, you mean this guy is the one who bumped off Grabowski?
0: There's the proof in his hands, Pagon. Oh. The Himmler plate.
3: Now I know you are crazy. You saw with your own eyes that these engraving plates only printed play money for children.
0: That's what it looked like, yes. But the electrolytic equipment tells the real story. That plus these bottles of etching acid. You were printing that play money with plates made of a thin sheathing of copper over the wax base. But beneath the wax... well protected and intact.
3: That's enough. Stand where you are, Pagan.
1: Mr. Rex.
0: Oh, I see it, Pagan.
3: Yes, you are quite right, Thurston. The real Himmler plates are underneath these. Unfortunately, you will never live to see them with your own eyes.
0: I wonder if you will either.
3: Drop that acid, you fool!
0: Okay, Vardos, here.
3: No! You trap!
1: What a smackaroo. Hey. To see that acid stuff at him sure did the trick, Mr. Rex.
0: Yeah, I guess it did.
1: So now we got the counterfeit plates, and those no good didn't get away with nothing. But it sure was some clever gag of hiding them, eh, Mr. Rex?
0: There's a lesson to be learned from that, Pagan.
1: Yeah?
0: Yeah. Whether it's engraving plates, counterfeit bills, or ideas... they can look legitimate enough, even pass for the real thing. But underneath, they're as phony as they can be. And that's why we've got to be on the watch for them, always. Or we'll find ourselves winding up with a counterfeit world.
4: Now, here is our star, Mr. Herbert Marshall.
0: Thanks for being with us. Next week, Mr. X goes to Cuba on the trail of 5 ounces of treason. Just a tiny package that threatens the welfare of the entire world. And boring things up as usual will be Leon Belasco as Pagan Zelschmidt. So join us, won't you, when next I return as the man called X. It's a Saturday night feature on NBC's 5-show festival of comedy, music, mystery, and drama, brought to you by RCA Victor, world leader in radio, first in recorded music, first in television. 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
4: The Man Called X, starring Herbert Marshall, is a J. Richard Kennedy production, with music composed and conducted by Felix Mills. Tonight's story was written by Sidney Marshall. In tonight's cast, you heard Joan Banks, Maggie Morley, Will Wright, Stan Waxman, Dawes Butler, and Lou Merrill. 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
4: Now write a row of W's, please.
3: But pupils are grown up. It is night school.
4: Don't hold your pen so hard, Mr. Barachek.
5: He'd get away if I don't, Miss Teacher.
4: No, he won't. Just relax.
6: Barachek can't even hold standardized.
4: No talking, please, Mr. Barr.
3: These are aliens learning to read and write simple English in order to become citizens of our country.
4: Now a row of X's. Mrs. Hanson, you put an umlaut on your O's again.
7: He could say it every time he did.
4: Now the L's class. You're making J's, Mr. Barachek.
5: I'm sorry, teacher. I think
6: Barachek can't even make L's.
4: No talking, please, Mr. Bauer. And now the Z's. Good class. Much better. Now, are there any questions?
7: Me ask you. Why we have in America Thanksgiving?
4: What's so amusing, Mr. Bauer?
6: Some question. What Thanksgiving got to do with how we write with pens?
4: I think it's a very good question, Mr. Bauer. And the more you know about the United States and its history, the better citizens you'll make. Mrs. Hanson has asked why we celebrate Thanksgiving. Who can tell her?
6: Teacher.
4: Can you, Mr. Bauer?
6: Sure. It's holiday.
4: But why?
6: Says on calendar.
4: But who first made it a holiday? Why did they have the first Thanksgiving? Mr. Bauer doesn't seem to know. Does anyone else in the class?
5: Excuse, please, teacher.
4: Yes, Mr. Barachek.
5: I know about first Thanksgiving.
6: I bet he does.
4: Mr. Bauer, please. Could you tell the class about Thanksgiving, Mr. Barachek?
5: Think so. I got a little nephew, very smart. Last night, nephew recite piece in school exercise. Piece all about first Thanksgiving.
4: Why don't you tell us as much about it as you can, Mr. Barachek?
5: Sure. One question first, please. Who said pilgrims?
4: Well, they were a group who came to America in 1620. They came here to find religious freedom.
5: Oh, then pilgrims, immigrants like us.
4: In a way, they were, Mr. Barachek. Now, suppose you tell us how you think the first Thanksgiving came about.
5: All right. It's like this. A long, long time ago in old country, things very bad. Bad king. One day, Boss Pilgrim is walking down street with other pilgrims. They talking. Old country is no good, say Boss Pilgrim.
8: Not so loud, boss, say other pilgrims. Soldiers hear you.
6: Teacher.
4: Yes, Mr. Barr.
6: Does Barachek mean pilgrims talk like that?
5: Sure thing. They speak English just like you and me.
4: Let's not have any interruptions, please. Go on with your story, Mr. Barachek.
5: Well, Long time ago, in old country, things very tough. The king is bad. And one day, Boss Pilgrim is walking down the street with Pilgrim named Benny. And Boss Pilgrim says, Benny, old country is no good for us pilgrims.
9: Boss, soldiers hear you. Tell king.
5: Somebody ought to tell king. Tell king let us pilgrims pray like we want. Tell king we want religious freedom. Go church like we please.
9: Nobody got religious freedom in 1620. That's this year.
5: They got in America.
9: Huh? What's America?
5: His new country Columbus discovered. And can pray any way darn please there. And that's the way it should be in old country. King or no king.
9: Not so loud, boss. You get us pinched.
5: He's better be pinched than not pray like we want to. I show king.
9: What are you doing, boss?
5: Gonna say my prayers.
9: Not here in street, boss. Get up. People see you. Here come soldiers, boss.
5: What I care for soldiers. I show that king how to pray. God, what are pilgrims gonna do? Things bad here.
9: Come on, boss. Soldiers. They love to kick us pilgrims around.
5: Don't interrupt me.
9: I go now.
5: Excuse, please, God. Danny Patin. But what are pilgrims gonna do? Things very bad here in old country. King is mean, bad man. No religious freedom. He push us pilgrims all around. He don't let us pray like
10: pilgrim.
5: We want to.
10: Hey, pilgrim.
5: I don't have to say this.
10: What's the matter, pilgrim? You deaf?
5: It is... Excuse, please, God. Not an interruption. What do you want, officer?
10: So, we caught you praying, huh?
5: Yes, sir.
10: Why you pray in dirty street when king is nice, clean church to pray in? Pilgrim?
5: Feel like pray here.
10: Does that mean you don't like king's church to pray in, Pilgrim?
5: Maybe I like king's

0: I hate soldiers.
1: Tell King I pray just like I want.
0: Me, God, again. Please help us, please, pilgrims. We're very unhappy in our country. But what are we going to do? What are pilgrims going to do, God? I hear steamboat whistle. Maybe we should take boat to America. Is that what you want us to do, God?
1: Okay, God. Us pilgrims go to America. Thank you. Meeting will come to order, please. Hello, pilgrims. I call you here tonight to tell you big news. God wants us to go to America.
2: America? You mean it, Lord? America?
1: Today I pray, and God tell me personal, I should take boat right away and go to USA. That's other name for America.
3: Boss. Boss.
1: Oh, it's you. What do you want? What do you want, Joe?
3: You mean us pilgrims should go to this America place to live?
1: That's right, Joe.
3: And give up my fruit stand?
1: What's the matter? You open fruit stand in America. People got to eat there, same like here.
3: Another thing, boss. I don't think my wife like idea. She got seasick.
2: What you care how your nieces feel, Joe? Important thing, do you get seasick?
3: No. But I don't want wife to need it. She tough enough to get along with when feel good.
1: Never mind who gets seasick. We're talking about going to America.
3: I don't think it's a good idea, boss. We don't know nothing about play.
1: If it's good enough for God, it's good enough for us.
2: You think we find jobs and make living there, boss?
1: Benny, what kind of pilgrim you? God wouldn't tell us to go no place where there's no work.
2: Did he say just what USA was like?
1: No, but I bet it's big, beautiful, wonderful country.
3: Hey, boss, if it's so big, how come they just find it?
1: All I care is new country and can pray any way we like there.
2: You mean, boss, you mean they got religious freedom?
1: It's in Constitution.
2: Then I vote we go there.
1: Good, good. Then we go tomorrow night. In harbor is boat called Mayflower. Third class steerage tickets, very reasonable.
3: But, boss, what about my fruit stand?
1: Sell it, give it away, take it with you. Only stop worrying about it.
3: Well, all right, I go fresco, but I still say it's bum idea.
1: It's not my idea, Joe. It's God. And I sure he have wonderful country there for us pilgrims. I bet there is big cities with tall buildings and farms where things grow like anything. And mines for coal and railroad trains and trees to chop and factories for work in and schools for kids and pretty scenery to look at. Don't God's country sound nice?
3: Well, if only it's where you think it's going to be, boss.
1: God's so good to us pilgrims, Joe. I bet your wife not even seasick on way to USA.

0: Mayflower boats still sailing on oceans, and crepe is tough for everybody, not just Joe's wife. Then when storms stop, come bad fog, and boats get lost, and pilgrims all scared, and boss pilgrim starts praying. Please, God, don't let Mayflower hit iceberg or ferry boat and fog. Please bring us safe to America. And if we could get there pretty soon now, we would all appreciate very much. Thank you, God.
1: Hey, boss.
0: Hello, Joe. Hello, everybody.
1: Boss, we want to know when we get to America.
0: Yeah. Anytime now.
1: Anytime now. Every day you say that.
2: That's right, boss.
0: Well, can't go very fast in fog.
1: First storm, now fog. I thought you had it fixed that everything is going to be so hot.

0: Garden Street. 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
1: We just got to be patient.
0: Look, this guy Columbus, 1,492 years it took to discover America. How do you know we'll find it at all?
1: We find it.
0: We better find it soon.
2: My kids got bad colds. Need doctor.
1: We take them to clinic as soon as we land, Danny.
0: But, boss, when we land?
2: That's what I want to know.
1: All I can say is, Pilgrim, is...
3: Look. Look how quick fog is lifting.
4: Look! Land! Land! America! America!
0: How do you know it's America, boss?
1: I can see Statue of Liberty. Look!
2: The Statue of Liberty! What do you know, the Statue of Liberty?
1: Keep spyglass, somebody. Keep spyglass. Here. There's writing on statue. I read to you. Listen. It says, give me... your tired, your poor, your huddled masses yearning to breathe free. The wretched refuse of your teeming shore. Send these, the homeless, tempest-tossed to me. I lift my lamp beside the golden door. Oh. How you like that? Well, pilgrims, didn't I tell you God not let us pilgrims down?
2: Congratulations.
0: Boss!
1: Now what?
0: In his spyglass, 1 minute.
1: Say, Joe, you see statue good?
0: See statue okay. But that all I do see.
1: What do you mean, Joe?
0: You promise us big cities in U.S. and farms and trains and factories and schools and churches and beautiful scenery.
1: So
0: this America, this God's country, is nothing but a lot of woods.
1: Give spyglass.
0: Look, just woods. There is not even people there, only wild animals. And I sold my fruit stand.
1: Yo, we're going to have religious freedom.
0: But what about all those things you promised?
1: I keep my promise. It's pretty scenery, ain't it?
5: You are listening to Us Pilgrims, an unusual story of an immigrant's idea of the first Thanksgiving, starring George Tobias on the Cavalcade of America, sponsored by the DuPont Company, makers of better things for better living through chemistry. An immigrant is going to night school to learn to become an American citizen. A discussion arose about the origin of Thanksgiving, and Mr. Barczyk is telling the class his story of the pilgrims and the first Thanksgiving, all in his own words.
1: So, after Mayflower get to USA, pilgrims get off at Ellis Island.
0: Teacher, Barczyk is crazy. Pilgrims land on a place called Plymouth Rock.
1: Okay, in 1620, Ellis Island was named Plymouth Rock.
0: Hey, but what about Statue of Liberty?
1: What do you mean?
0: There was no Statue of Liberty here in 1620, or not?
1: Not yourself. Liberty always here, huh, teacher?
6: Well, when you get through with your story, Mr. Barczyk, I'll tell you just when they put the statue up. But you've got the right idea.
1: Bauer don't know so much.
6: Go on with your story, please.
1: So, pilgrims get to America. It's a very wild place. All wood. It's winter time. It's very cold and snow is very deep.
2: Boss! Hey, boss! Boss, listen! Hey, boss!
1: What do you want, Benny?
2: A whole bunch of tough-looking guys coming. Some kind of savages got redskins and feathers in hair.
0: I bet it's carnival.
1: I ain't scared of no guys who wear feathers and hair. Come on!

0: are you guys?
1: Friendly Indians.
0: Ask Pilgrim. I boss Pilgrim.
1: I chief of friendly Indians.
0: You fellas live around here?
1: Long time. You fellas new here, ain't you?
0: Just got off Mayflower.
1: Proud to meet people who came over on Mayflower.
0: Say, it's good country here?
1: Be bad. You like it fine. Only may take you a few days to get used to the water.
2: Teacher!
3: Now what is it, Mr. Bauer?
2: Not a check, don't know what to talk about.
0: How can? Don't even get a chance to talk.
2: Bad check got Indians running around loose in woods.
0: Where are you supposed to have Indians?
2: An Indian reservation. Everybody knows that.
3: You're wrong there, Mr. Bauer. There were no Indian reservations in those days.
2: But if I'm wrong, it ain't Bodycheck's fault. It's nothing but the foreigner that Bodycheck.
0: You bet. All Americans start out like that.
3: That's right, Mr. Bodycheck. Now, will you go on, please?
0: Well, things get tougher and tougher for Pilgrim. Winters get worse. Pretty soon, they almost out of food.
4: Help! Please! Help!
5: Who's calling?
4: Help!
5: He's following snow over here.
4: Please! Help!
0: Oh, it's Chief of Friendly Indians. Come on!
4: Who's there?
0: It's me, Chief. Boss Pilgrim. It's me and Joe.
4: Give me food. Please, food.
0: What's the matter? What's the matter, Chief?
4: I get lost in woods. Not eat for days. Food. Food.
0: Oh, Joe and me got pockets full sandwich, Chief. Here, take.
2: No, don't, boss. We need them sandwich, too.
0: Oh, this is starving man, Joe.
2: What I care is nothing but a foreigner.
0: Ah, he's starving man. He's starving man, and I give him sandwich whether you like or no.
2: See?
0: Here, Chief.
4: Hey. It's good. A good sandwich. Chief of friendly Indians, never forget it.

0: is it? Nanny. Boss.
1: Hello, Fanny.
2: Good evening, boss.
1: Hello, Mrs. How's sick kids?
3: Not so good, boss.
1: You give aspirin and castor oil like I tell?
2: Pilgrim's all out of aspirin and castor oil. No place to get more, boss.
1: Ah, it's bad.
3: If only could get fresh milk for kids, I think they get well.
2: No complaint, Mama. Everybody else just bad offers like us.
3: I go see kids now.
2: You think we get along till spring and Mayflower come back, boss?
1: I don't know, Benny. We almost out of food now. I make big mistake to bring us here. I guess I no understand God right.
2: Maybe God no want things to be easy for us here, boss.
1: What do you mean?
2: Suppose us pilgrims come to U.S. and his big buildings every place and jobs and delicatessens on every corner. And right away, what happens? We get so busy climbing up and down big buildings and stealing our silk shirts, we forget what we came here for, to be free.
1: That's right, Benny.
2: I don't think God ever wanted easy to be free. And anybody who wanted got to work like anything for it.
1: If only God tell us what to do.
3: Benny! Benny!
2: Huh?
3: It's a bird! You got to do something about getting the milk!
2: Excuse me, boss. I got to talk to Mrs. She get excited. Women, you know.
1: God, this boss, pilgrim, I be wrong. I guess I expect things gonna be too easy. Only they can be too tough, too. Us pilgrims can't take much more. Honest, God, what we gonna do? Excuse, please, God.
4: Who there?
5: It's me, Chief of Friends Indian.
1: Hello, Chief. Shake hands.
4: I can shake hands when both hands full of sandwich.
1: Sandwich?
4: You save life of Chief of Friendly Indians with sandwich. 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Make 16,000 sandwich and have brought them all here for pilgrims.
1: This is fine thing you do, Chief. Us pilgrims almost starving.
4: Besides 16,000 sandwich, bring 16,000 dill pickles. Chief of Friendly Indians never forget.
1: You know, I pray to God for help just when you knock on the door.
4: Tell your God not to worry about you. Spring comes soon and Chief of Friendly Indians show pilgrim how to plant corn. Maybe then you invite Chief of Friendly Indians to dinner, huh? Most beautiful table full of food I ever see, Mr. Boss Pilgrim.
1: No wonder. It's first Thanksgiving dinner.
6: Let me at that turkey.
7: Oh, just a minute, Joe.
1: What's the matter with you? Say prayers before we eat. This is Thanksgiving. God, us pilgrims want to thank you for everything. For this turkey and cranberries and all good things you let us grow. Thank you for bringing us from all country to USA. Thank you for we can stay here and work and build something fine and be free men. And may there always be room here for other pilgrims like us. Amen. Thank you.
8: Well, Mr. Baratek, that's very interesting. There are one or two historical inaccuracies I'll explain later. But you certainly do get the idea.
1: Thank you, teacher.
6: Wait a minute, Baratek. What about the turkey?
1: What do you mean about the turkey?
6: You say pilgrims lived in the woods. I heard you.
1: That's right.
6: Then where did the turkey come from, Mr. Smarty Baratek?
1: Boss Pilgrim win it in raffle.

0: George Tobias will return in just a moment. But first, here is Gayne Whitman speaking for DuPont.
1: Other eyes than yours. The eyes of your grandfather and grandmother, your father and mother, when they were young and very much in love, have looked upon the soft fading colors of autumn leaves and found them beautiful and a little sad, discovering in them the truth that every summer must come to an end. At this time of year, with Thanksgiving Day drawing close, we are particularly conscious of those that have gone before us, conscious of our place in the endless cavalcade, which reaches from far away in the past to far away in the future. It is from the long, reassuring past that we draw strength and courage to go on. We look to the future with hope and confidence. For if we know how to give good gifts to our children, then how much more shall our Father in heaven give good things to them that ask him? No one can really doubt who knows that seventh chapter of Matthew. Shall we, as we think on the past, on the future, give thanks? Yes. Has there been no other time in the world when clouds have darkened the horizon? There have been many such times, and we've always come through. Let us give thanks. Let us give thanks as our forefathers did. Americans have much, much more for which to be thankful than they ever had. Let us count our blessings, our better things for better living, not merely from the world of science, but from the world of the spirit, in which mankind is also learning lessons, though they be slow and arduous. Let us be thankful for our freedom, symbolized by the precious documents aboard the freedom train. Let us be thankful for health, for friendship, for human kindness, for sincerity, for courage, wherever we find them. In this spirit of reverence, friends, I bring you cordial wishes for a joyous Thanksgiving from the men and women of the DuPont Company, makers of better things for better living through chemistry. Now our star, George Tobias.
2: What Gayne Whitman said is right. Over here, we have a lot to be thankful for. But in Europe, with winter, the people will be hungry. We have been asked to save food for them. Friends, let's not make a mockery of Thanksgiving. In giving thanks to him who said, I was hungered, and he gave me meat. Let's express our thanks in a practical way. Let's share our food with those who are hungry. Good night.

week, the Cavalcade of America presents Van Heflin in Towards the Horizon, an exciting and dramatic adventure of the first navigation of the perilous Colorado River in the Grand Canyon. Be sure to join us again next Monday night at this same time for Van Heflin in Towards the Horizon on the DuPont Cavalcade of America. Tonight's DuPont Cavalcade, Us Pilgrims, was written by Frank Gabrielson. Featured in our cast were Ralph Bell as Bauer and Mercedes McCambridge as Miss Haskell. Danny Ockle played the chief of the friendly Indians. Music was composed by Arden Cornwell and conducted by Donald Bryan. George Tobias can soon be seen in the Eagle Lion film, Adventures of Casanova. This is Bill Hamilton inviting you to listen next week to Van Heflin in Towards the Horizon on the Cavalcade of America, brought to you by the DuPont Company of Wilmington, Delaware.

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3: There are many stories and many legends about the romance of Marie Ferchera and Crown Prince Rudolf. The actual historic facts have been set down for all to read, but the events leading up to those happenings have been cloaked in legend. Here, then, is one of these legends, Rendezvous at Meyerling.
4: Fasten my pendant, Anna. There you are, mademoiselle.
5: How do I look?
4: In all my life, I've never seen anyone so beautiful. You will be the belle of the ball.
5: You know, Anna, I have the strangest feeling. I think this night is going to be important to me.
4: And why should it not be? You are young and beautiful, and you are going to a masked ball in the prettiest costume any young lady could want.
5: Where is my mask?
4: Here it is, right by your glove.
6: Come, Marie. Your father and Arnold are already waiting in the carriage.
5: Oh, I wish Arnold were not going with us. Arnold is so dull. He always says the same things.
6: Arnold is of good family, and he will make you a very good match. What more do you want?
5: I want someone who is challenging and romantic. I want someone who makes it fun to be alive.
6: Arnold is a very fine young man.
5: Arnold, you watch. As soon as we start to dance, he'll say, Marie, you do look most charming tonight. And then he'll wait a while and he'll say, Marie, you are the most splendid dancer I know. And then he is sure to say...

0: Marie, you do look most charming tonight.
1: Thank you, Arnold.
0: Not at all. Marie, you are the most splendid dancer I know.
1: Arnold, I feel a bit faint. Would you mind? I'd like to go over by the balcony a moment.
0: Of course, Marie. I hope you feel better, though. We've just arrived and we have the whole evening ahead of us.
1: Yes, the whole evening. Arnold, would you mind getting me a glass of water?
0: Of course, Marie. Will you be all right alone?
1: Yes, of course. I'll be quite all right alone.
0: I won't be long, Marie.
2: Now, what is such a pretty young lady doing all by herself out here on the balcony?
1: Oh, I beg your pardon. I didn't know anyone was out here.
2: Don't go.
1: Well, I can't stay out here. I don't even know you.
2: Well, I don't know you. I'm going to take a chance. After all, this is a masked ball, and a great many strangers will get acquainted tonight on the pretext of pretending they're talking to an old friend.
1: I don't know you, do I?
2: No, not yet.
1: Isn't it strange? I feel as though I do.
2: Isn't it strange? So do I. Would you dance?
1: Yes, I'd love to.
2: Something about the way you fit into my arms is just about perfect.
1: I really should leave you. You know, I had a partner.
2: Yes?
1: I sent him for some water about... Oh, it must have been 2 hours ago.
2: You think he may come looking for you?
1: Oh, definitely. He's a very conscientious young man.
2: Do you know what I do about conscientious people?
1: No, what?
2: I run away from them. What do you say?
1: Where shall we run to?
2: Any place, every place. Come on, let's take a look at Vienna. I'd like to see how it looks with you beside me.
1: How does it usually look?
2: Serious, stodgy, dull. But I don't think it'll look that way tonight. Do you?
1: No. I don't think it'll look like that tonight.
3: Marie! Marie!
1: That's my young man.
2: Come on, out through this door.
3: Marie!
0: Oh, Marie.
1: And then what did you do?
2: I said, Madame, no self-respecting captain of the guard would think of going out with a lady he didn't know. I must be excused.
1: Oh, you're a captain of the guard.
2: Well, I was that night anyhow.
1: Oh, it's a wonderful night, isn't it? Just look at that moon.
2: I ordered it especially for you. I called in Alphonse just before I left the ball. Alphonse is my man. Alphonse, I said, I want a very special moon tonight because I'm going to meet a very special young lady.
1: You may be disappointed when I take off my mask.
2: No. Give me your arm. Let us walk along the Danube and pretend that we've walked here every night for the past 3 months.
1: Why 3 months?
2: Because with 3 months' acquaintance behind us, you couldn't possibly be offended if I kissed you. I am going to kiss you, you know?
1: You're very sure of yourself, aren't you?
2: I am tonight. I don't know why, but I only know tonight that we've met. That I had to kiss you. Oh, darling, darling.
1: I've waited a long time for you, before that kiss. I've waited a very long time.
2: Take off that mask.
1: Take off yours.
2: All right. Hello, my darling.
1: Hello, my darling. It's almost daylight.
2: Mm.
1: This has been the most beautiful evening of my life.
2: Yeah, I'm sorry it's over. Come, I'll take you to your door.
1: When will I see you again?
2: I don't know. As soon as possible.
1: Isn't it funny? I don't know who you are or anything about you. I don't even know your name. I only know that there's always been a loneliness inside of me. And now it's gone.
2: Oh, you're sweet. You're so very sweet. Does it matter that you don't know my name or who I am?
1: No. All that matters is that at last I've met you.
2: Oh. You know, I never in my life believed that people actually did fall in love at first sight. But they do. Don't they?
1: Oh, yes. They do.
2: I'll see you soon.
1: I'll be waiting. Well, Marie, where have you been? I don't know how to answer that. I think I've been in heaven.
4: Are you aware that it's daylight now? Your father and Arnold and I were nearly frantic. Whom did you leave the ball with?
1: I don't know his name.
4: You don't know his name? Marie, what's come over you?
1: You'd never understand, Mama. You are a shameless girl. If I ever know you to do anything so disgraceful again, I shall send you away from Vienna forever. Now get to your bed. I suppose you've forgotten that you're to be presented to the Empress this afternoon.
3: I had forgotten. I had forgotten everything in the world.
5: Your Majesty,
6: the Baroness Fechera and her daughter, Baroness Marie Fechera.
4: Your Majesty?
1: Your Majesty. Your daughter is very lovely, Baroness Fechera.
4: Your Majesty is most gracious.
1: Tell me, Marie, would you like to join my ladies in waiting here at court?
3: Oh, Your Majesty, it would be the greatest honor of my life.
1: It will be a pleasure to have you. I've known your father and mother a long time. You've been away at school, or I would have invited you before. Oh, Rudolph.
7: Yes.
1: Come and meet the Baroness Fechera and her daughter, Marie. This is my son, Crown Prince Rudolph.
7: Baroness Fechera?
1: And the Baroness Marie Fechera.
7: Baroness. It's indeed a pleasure to meet you both.
1: Isn't Stephanie coming to the reception, Rudolph?
7: No, Mother. She isn't feeling well today.
1: Rudolph's wife is not as strong as our Austrian girls. Won't you introduce Marie to some of the other Rudolphs while I have a chat with her mother?
7: I'll be delighted. Will you take my arm, Baroness?
3: With pleasure, Your Highness.
7: Come in here where we can be alone. I think you've met everyone anyway. You aren't. You're sorry you came, aren't you? I would have told you last night who I was, but I was afraid you would run away. So I thought, tonight we'll keep everything shut out. Then whatever happens, we shall have had that much at any event.
3: You meant never to see me again?
7: I would have tried to stay away from you. I don't know whether I would have succeeded.
3: Are you in love with Stephanie?
7: I'm in love with you. My marriage is the usual royal marriage, my dear. I've never been in love in my life. Until now.
3: We mustn't stay here in the library. Someone will come hunting for us.
7: Not while the refreshments are being served. Marie, what are we to do?
3: What can we do?
7: Two things. Either see each other or not see each other.
3: The wise thing is not exactly the happy thing, is it?
7: Marie, don't turn away from me. Look at me.
3: I don't want to look at you. If I do, I'll be lost because I must not see you again. We should never have met.
7: We had to meet. We belong to each other. Marie.
3: Please, don't put your arms around me. You are a prince and married. You can never belong to.
7: But I do belong to.
3: It's wrong. It's wicked.
7: No, you're saying those things because you've heard other people say them. Is it wrong to be happy? Is it wicked when together we have a world of our own that is beautiful and exciting and sweet and wonderful?
3: Yes, because you're married.
7: What kind of a marriage is it? Because the heads of two governments think marriage is politics? Does that make it good and right and fine? A marriage is only good when it's between two people who want to live together because they cannot bear to live apart. Oh, Marie, if I could marry you...
3: Don't say those things. We have no future, not together. Let's not talk of what might have been or should have been.
7: Marie, the hours we live run out swiftly. We've already wasted much of the time that we could have been together. Let's take the hours we have and live them as they come. Let us take whatever measure of happiness life will give us.
3: And how will it end?
7: I don't know. But if it matters how it ends, then go now, Marie. I won't follow you. I won't even try to see you again. I'll respect your judgment. Well, Marie?
3: Oh, my darling. My darling. I cannot say I will not see you again. It doesn't matter how it ends if I can be with you. You are all the happiness that I can know in my lifetime. I know that. Whether it's wrong or right or good or bad is beyond my power to judge now. I only know I love you. And I must see you. Or I will die.
7: Marie.
3: Let us take the hours and live them as they come, without questions, without regrets, until they end. If sorrow comes, when sorrow comes...
7: When sorrow comes, we will meet it together. Oh, don't cry. Please don't cry, Marie.
3: I think loves like ours, Rudolph, are always set to tears.
7: No. This hour will be gay. From the beginning, it will be gay.
3: From the beginning until the ending.

0: In just a moment, we will bring you the second act of Rendezvous at Meyerling, starring Victor Jory. It's the 11th of March. 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
1: And now the second act of Rendezvous at Meyerling, starring Victor Jory as the Crown Prince and featuring Claire Neeson as Marie.
2: I suppose you've heard about Crown Prince Rudolph and that girl, that Baroness Vetchera.
3: I should say I have. Everyone in Austria has heard about them. Shameless pair. I saw them myself last night, dancing at Auergarten.
4: I love to dance with you. You have wings when you dance.
3: It's because I'm dancing with you.
4: Look, everyone is looking at us.
3: No, there are no people there. We are dancing alone across the star, without another human being in sight.
4: Let's dance forever.
3: Yes, let us dance forever.
5: Well, I don't know what you think about it, but I think the prince is a disgrace to the whole country.
6: I don't know why his father or his wife doesn't do something about it. You know, I saw them riding in a carriage yesterday through the Vienna woods at positively breakneck speed.
3: Faster, Rudolph, faster.
4: Oh, this is the best team I've ever had. What a pair of horses.
3: I've never ridden like this in my life. It's like rushing to meet life, isn't it?
4: I'll have to check them. We're almost to the end. Whoa! Oh, there, steady. Steady.
3: I hope they have supper already for us. I'm starved to death.
4: What would you like to eat?
3: What does the Crown Prince usually eat? Peacock spreads and lark tongue.
4: And what does a Baroness usually eat?
3: Oh,
4: how about roast beef?
3: Wonderful, darling. Wonderful.
4: You're such a good fellow, Marie. You have such a zest for living.
3: Yes, because I want every moment to be very full. I'm telling you, I saw them with my own eyes last night, walking beside the Danube, outside the city, arm in arm.
4: Ask me for something, something you've always wanted. I'd like to give you the world.
3: You have given me the world.
4: There's nothing that would make you more happy?
3: Yes, there is. But you couldn't give it to me, Rudolph.
4: No, tell me.
3: I'd like a house.
4: Yes.
3: A small house somewhere out here beside the Danube.
4: Oh.
3: A house that you would be the heart of, Rudolph. A friendly house where we could invite the people we love to come and laugh with us.
4: Yes, sir.
3: And that would stretch to make room for two or three little boys who would look like you. And scowl like you and smile that same quick smile that makes my heart turn over. Rudolph.
4: Oh, my dear.
3: You see, I told you couldn't give it to me.
4: Such dreams are for the people, never for rulers.
3: All over the country, people are sitting before their fires now in houses like that. And few of them know how fortunate they are. Or how desperately we'd like to be one of them.
4: The world has no place in it for you or me. The world has locked its doors and set its words against us. We have only each other, Marie.
3: That is so much more than many people have, Rudolph.
4: You are my world. You're my life and my love and my happiness. I'll never give you up, Marie. Even though I die for it, I'll never give you up.
3: Oh, Rudolph. Even though I die for it, I'll never give you up. You are never to see Crown Prince Rudolph again. I forbid you. Do you realize that everyone in the world is gossiping about...
7: I don't care what anyone in the world is saying. It's no one's concern but our own.
3: You are behaving shamelessly. Sneaking out at all hours. Telling me you're going to meet some friend in the afternoon and meeting that man. Constantly lying, deceiving. For years this has been going on, and in spite of everything I've said, I'm ashamed to have to acknowledge you as my daughter.
7: Mother, please, please listen to me. Now try to understand.
3: I shall never understand, nor do I want to understand. What is right is right. What is wrong is wrong. There is no compromise that can be made with honor. Rudolph is married, and he is the future ruler of Austria.
7: I love him.
3: You have no right to love him.
7: Do you think you can say you must not love and that will make a difference? If you do, you have no comprehension of love like this. We didn't choose to fall in love. We didn't plan it. It just happened, that's all. Happened the moment I looked at him. It was like coming home. I know he's married. I know he's the future emperor. But knowing it doesn't make any difference because we belong together. Together we are somehow complete and content. And apart, neither of us has anything. If that were not true of him, too, then I would do as you ask. But as long as he needs me and wants me, I will see it.
3: You are a wicked, shameless girl.
7: I'm not wicked. My love is good and honest and real. If we were hypocrites or bad people, we would have hidden our romance and lied about it. You shall not, you cannot make me ashamed of my love. It is my pride, it is my honor. It is my whole life.
3: Marie, you are never to see the Crown Prince again. This disgraceful affair is going to end right now. And forever.
8: Rudolph, there is no use in any further discussion. I forbid you to see this woman again.
4: You don't understand, Father. You will never understand.
8: No, I don't understand. What kind of a man are you? What kind of a prince? You have no right to sully the Habsburg name. You're disgracing your country and the throne that you will inherit. I order you to put this woman from your life. You are a prince of the House of Habsburg. Your dignity and honor is the dignity and honor of the entire lineage.
4: And if I refuse to do as you ask...
8: Then I will take matters into my own hands and see that she is sent where you will never see her.
4: Well, Rudolph? Very well, Father. I will do as you ask. I'll meet her just once more and tell her. And then you will have nothing to fear from me again.
8: I don't mean to be unfeeling, Rudolph. I know what it is to love. But love must be put aside if it is at odds with honor. When will you tell her?
4: Going for a day's hunting, Myerling. I'll take her with me. You surely cannot deny me the right to tell her in my own way.
8: You give me your word that this will be your last rendezvous?
4: Yes. Our meeting at Myerling will be our last rendezvous.
7: Come out on the balcony, Rudolph. Look, the stars are fading. It's a beautiful night. I'm glad it's so beautiful. You know, it's a strange feeling to look at the stars and the moon and know that you'll never see them again. You suddenly feel that you should look long and hard at everything.
4: It's not necessary for you to go through this, Marie. I'll leave you behind if you like. You're young, you're lovely. You have so much to live for.
7: I have nothing to live for in a world that you've left. Come sit beside the fire with me for a little while.
4: If you like. Here. Let me put my arm around you.
7: Darling.
4: Tell me. If we had had that house, what would it be like?
7: Well, every morning I would have gotten up early and fixed your breakfast.
4: Here.
7: And we would have had it in front of the fire. And then I would have walked with you down to get the carriage.
4: Yes.
7: And ridden a ways with you and then walked home.
4: And where would I be going?
7: To work.
4: Oh, I see.
7: And then I would have cleaned the house and dusted and made everything right for you to come home to. And in the afternoon, the boys and I would have had a frolic outside. Mm. And then I would get them all scrubbed and clean and ready for their father.
4: When I'd come home and we'd have dinner and tuck the children in bed, and then we'd sit like this night after night, growing old together. Oh, I'd have liked that house. I wish the world had a house for us, Marie.
7: I know.
4: Are you sorry? Have you any regrets?
7: Regrets? Not one. I've had a year of more happiness than most people have in a lifetime.
4: We've completed our lifetime. This year, Marie.
7: I know. And it's been beautiful.
4: Maybe the beauty hurt a little now and then when people closed in on it. But even the pain was beautiful.
7: Oh, Rudolph, the only thing that frightens me a little is that we're facing the unknown now. I may never feel your arms or your lips again. I may never find you again.
4: Yes, you'll find me. It'll only be a step. We'll cross the threshold together and then we'll find peace. And there's no peace on earth for us, my darling. There never would be.
7: I know. And all day I've been praying that we will find it now. Look, my darling, it's almost dawn. Remember the night we met? The first time we saw the dawn together?
4: And now it's the last time in this world. We've used up the hour, Marie. Now it's the last hour. Almost the last moment. Here, let me carry you.

0: Kiss me goodnight, Rudolph.
1: My darling.
0: Good night, my darling. Sweet dream. God be with you until we meet again. Rudolph, there is a line. Do you know it? Parting is such sweet sorrow.
1: We shall meet again. When it be morrow?
0: We shall meet again. Shall meet again. Look, the sun is coming up.
1: Yes. We shall be free before it fully rises. We promised it would be our last rendezvous, and we've kept our word. Close your eyes, my darling. Close your eyes.
0: We shall meet again. When it be morrow.

And so they kept the last rendezvous at Myling. And the world that had denied them the right to love talked about them, wondered about them, finally wept, and left them in peace.

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This is Victor Jory. Will you again help me select next week's play? Many have written for Paramount's poignant, exciting motion picture success, Till We Meet Again. A great many others have asked for Ben Heck's brilliant and moving story, Miracle in the Rain. And still others have asked for the beautiful love story of Robert Browning and Elizabeth Barrett. So won't you help me choose between Till We Meet Again, Miracle in the Rain, and the love story of Robert Browning and Elizabeth Barrett? Write me, care of Columbia Broadcasting, New York, 22, New York. And now, friends, something which we must all do our part. The heroic victories of our fighting men could not have been possible, of course, without the stores of good food that have gone to them. We have 5 million troops overseas, and more are going over every week. To feed them means that a lot more certain foods must be sent to them than went last year. And so, for civilians, the stocks of many vital foods are lower than ever before since the war began. That's why the recent stepping up of food rationing was so necessary. And a vital part of every civilian's war duty is 100% cooperation with the rationing program. Always pay your ration points in full. And whenever possible, buy low point and ration-free foods. Our script today was an original radio play by Gene Holloway and was directed by Richard Sandville. Music for this series is under the direction of Mark Warnow. Be sure to be with us next week when Vicks, the makers of Vicks Vapronol, Vicks Cough Drops, and Vicks Inhaler, brings you another great matinee theater production starring Victor Jory. This is CBS, the Columbia Broadcasting.

0: Mom and Abner will be with us in just a moment. But first, a short message from the Ford dealers of America. 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

This is the story of an heroic Marine. In its way, it's the story of other heroic American fighting men, too, whose qualities in battle, whose qualities in the even grimmer struggle for rehabilitation, made these American soldiers the pride of the free world. This is the story of a boy who's the pride of the Marines. Al Schmidt, United States Marine Corps.

0: The story of Al Schmidt begins on an island where the scourge of the Japanese advance was first checked. Guadalcanal.
1: They're coming again, Schmidt. Keep down. They'll be coming in a minute now. They won't come from where they're shooting. I think they're going to cross the river.
2: Okay, Diamond. How about cutting this gun in?
1: Wait. Now, fire! Those hand grenades, let him have it. Oh! They got Johnny. Oh, you yellow-bellied, dirty, stinking, slimy pigs. The best guy in the world. Why is he coming in? Diamond!
3: Push me out of your way.
1: Where'd you hit? Push
3: me. Get me out of your way. I'll stick with it. Stick. Don't let him through.
1: Lee, I'll take off. I've got to help some. I don't want to be alone, Lee. Can't sneak one up on me, huh? You ain't coming so fast anymore. Don't like what you're getting, do you? Come on, suckers. There's nobody in your way. Just a couple of Marines. Oh! I can't see. Right in the face. My eyes. I can't see, Lee. I can't see.
3: Al, don't do it. We'll get help soon. Put down that 45. Don't shoot yourself.
1: Shoot myself. Just tell me where they are, Lee. Tell me where they're coming from, Lee. Tell me where they are.

0: Back home, a Marine sweetheart gets a letter from a sailor aboard a hospital ship. A girl back in Philadelphia hears about Al Schmidt.
1: Dear Ruth, Al asked me to write this letter on account of he can't do any writing now. I am a sailor and am taking care of his legs. An infection. But that's clearing up. I will tell you honestly and truly, though, that he is a hero. And I do mean hero. Al says he will be coming home one of these days and hopes to see you real soon. Lots of love, Al Schmidt. You see, folks, he says Al's all right. Then why couldn't Al write himself?

0: And as for the Red Cross workers here in San Diego Base Hospital, they're okay. Even the blonde one who brings me a letter. But as for me, I'll take a girl named Ruth every time.
1: Ah, oh, come on, pal. This is the first letter you've written yourself. Give a little. Big. Think how she wants to come to you.
0: Well, what'll I say?
1: Oh, you want to tell her about your gang?
0: Oh, sure, yeah. We got a great gang of gyrenes here, Ruthie. A lot of them from the canal. Lee Diamond, who was with me, Cababian. Where's that ashtray, Blondie?
1: On the desk, right by your hand. Your right hand there.
0: Oh, thanks.
1: Oh, how about the rest of the letter?
0: Oh, that's enough.
1: Isn't there anything else you want to tell her, Al?
0: Like what?
1: About your eyes.
0: No.
1: Well, she'll have to know sometime.
0: Look, after I have my operation, after I can see again. Well, then I'll tell her, and it'll be a big laugh for the both of us, understand?
1: You know, there's an operation scheduled for you tomorrow morning.
0: Well, sure, they told me. Bet you thought I'd be scared or something. Well, this is what I've been waiting for. This is going to fix me up.
1: Well, Al, the doctor doesn't promise you'll be able to see after this operation. Maybe you'll...
0: He doesn't have to promise. I know them doctors. Like the one on the ship who was always saying I might lose a leg from blood poisoning. Didn't, did I? Here, add something to that letter, will you, Ruthie? Here, to Ruthie. Ruthie, I've been holding out the best news to the end. You keep asking me why I don't write to you myself. Well, the reason is in my hands. I caught some shrapnel in them like a dumb bunny. But any day now, you'll be getting a letter every day written by yours truly himself.
1: Al, this isn't any good. You're just storing up trouble for yourself, for both of you.
0: Don't be a killjoy, Blondie. Here I am on top of the world. And take this from me, will you? It won't be long before I come walking up the steps of your house, Ruthie. And don't you worry about my hands, baby. When I get them on you, you'll know they're all right. Gosh, sweetheart, I can hardly wait to see you.
1: Say it, Al. Just make believe I'm a typewriter. Don't be embarrassed.
0: I can hardly wait to...

0: Thanks, nurse. Well, I guess we're ready for you now, Smitty.
1: Not too soon for me, Doc. I'm busting at the seams. In the longest 3 weeks of my life.
0: Now, look, Smitty, don't expect to see the minute the bandage is off, huh? I've Doc in the room, so as not
1: okay.
0: To...
1: Okay. You told me that, Doc. Just get it off, will you?
0: Now, I'm not making any promises either. The healing process
1: okay,
0: is...
1: okay, but let's try it. Please.
0: Bandage is off now.
1: No. No. No! Not a darn thing. But I didn't expect to see with the blinds down. You said it was dark in here. How about the flashlight? You promised...
0: I will. But now take it easy.
1: Turn it on, Doc. Even if it's only a 2-bit flashlight, I'm going to see stars and angels and Ruth. Come on, Doc. Let me see the light. Bring it closer.
0: See anything?
1: Yeah. Like a locomotive headlight way off in the fog. Bring it closer. Closer, Doc.
0: I'm sorry, Al. The light was full on your face. Close.
1: Doc, I can't be blind. Not for my whole life.
0: Look, Al, I...
1: Doc, please. All you medicine fellas, you're smart, you're educated, you got ways of fixing guys up. I did my best, I fought. I'm not asking for so much.
0: Al, this examination isn't final. I told you yesterday it wouldn't be.
1: Well, when can we try again? Tomorrow, next week?
0: Well, you're still suffering from the effects of eye concussion. There are still pieces of shrapnel that have to work themselves out. And you'll probably have to have another operation after a while.
1: When?
0: Well, we'll have to wait. 6 months, a year. Even then, there's no assurance you'll see.
1: 6 months? Well, what are my chances? Give it to me straight.
0: I have a book here I want you to take with you. And we have people right here who'll teach you to...
1: No! It's one of them books for the blind. I don't want any of that stuff. I want to stand on my own. I don't want any of that stuff.
0: Al, right now I'm thinking of someone. A doctor friend of mine. We went to school together. He was blind from the time he was 10 years old. That didn't stop him. He's married, got 2 kids. He's a fine psychiatrist and a happy man. Are you listening to me, Al? I'm not saying it'll be easy for you. Not these first months aren't the toughest. But people get the wrong idea about blindness. A blind man is not helpless. He just has to do things in a little different way from the rest of us. Are you listening to me, Al?
1: Why don't God strike me dead?

In just a moment, we'll hear the second part of Academy Award. Back in the days of the Civil War, the House of Squibb was founded to do what had never been done before, to produce with scientific care drugs of tested purity and efficacy. Since then, through four other wars and all the years of peace, the list of Squibb products has grown to include not only life-saving drugs, but everyday items for your medicine cabinet, produced to similar standards of perfection. Squibb Dental Cream, for example, has to pass more than 100 separate tests to ensure its high quality. 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Before continuing with the second part of Pride of the Marines, we want to thank Warner Brothers for making this story available. We also wish to congratulate Warner Brothers Studio, which on August 6th will celebrate the 20th anniversary of Sound Pictures.

0: Now for part two of Academy Awards, starring John Garfield as Al Schmidt in Pride of the Marines with Rosemary DeCamp as Virginia.
1: Nurse, come in. I want to get this over with quick.
2: Listen, Al.
1: Is that your pencil?
2: Yes.
1: Dear Ruth.
2: What harm will it do to think it over for another week?
1: What good will it do? I made up my mind last night.
2: Your mind's made up? Well, how about giving Ruth a chance to decide for herself?
1: To decide what? How to ruin her life? Look, she's worked hard all her life. Me, the big shot. I was going to give her all the things she never had. She wasn't going to have to work anymore. What can I give her now?
2: But, Al...
1: I won't have her being a seeing-eye dog for me.
2: Oh, how do you know she'll feel that way about it? At least tell her the truth, Al. Find out what she wants. She's not going to stop loving you, writing to you.
1: Then send her letters back. Suppose I give her a few bad days. She's pretty. She'll meet another guy. She'll fall in love. You're going to write the letter for me? Or do I have to ask Lee Diamond?
2: All right. Go ahead.
1: Dear Ruth, I guess this letter's going to be a kind of surprise, but I might as well give it to you straight. I'm not coming back to Philly. Not now, not ever. And as for getting married, I've decided it just ain't up my alley.
3: I hope you'll be happy, and I hope you get yourself another boyfriend real soon. Yours, Al Schmidt.

0: here you are. There's a long-distance call for you. Here, I'll take you.
1: Well, from where?
0: It's from Ruth, from Philadelphia.
1: I ain't here.
0: She must have received your letter. Why don't you...
1: Don't you understand? I can't talk to her. Tell her to leave me alone.
0: All right, Al. Hello. May I accept the call, please? This is Virginia Pfeiffer of the Red Cross.
2: Just a minute, please. Hello? A friend of Private Schmidt's asks if she can accept the call. This is Virginia Pfeiffer of the Red Cross.
3: Oh, yes. She's been writing.
2: Go ahead, San Diego.
0: Is this Ruth?
3: Yes, Miss Pfeiffer. I got Al's last letter.
0: He's not breaking off with you because he doesn't love you, Ruth. Believe me, he does.
3: Well, then why?
0: Get set for a very bad shock, Ruth.
3: What is...
0: Al has completely lost the sight of one eye and may never regain sight in the other. That's why he broke with you. He's afraid of becoming a burden. Do you understand now? Hello? Ruth?
3: Yes.
0: There's one thing I'd better find out, Ruth, and you can think it over if you want to. It'll make a difference in helping Al. Do you still love him? Do you want him? I mean, as a husband.
3: Oh, yes. Yes, I do.
0: Remember, he may be totally blind for the rest of his life.
3: Well, what does that matter?
0: You don't want to think it over?
3: Think what over? I didn't fall in love with his eyes, not the color of his hair. I fell in love with him, with a man, with Al. That hasn't changed because something has happened to his eyes.

0: Burrow says to go in, Smitty.
1: Oh, good morning, Schmidt. Morning, Miss Pfeiffer.
2: Morning, sir.
3: Good morning, sir.
2: Hi, Al.
1: Oh, sounds like Lee.
2: That's it.
1: Sit down, everybody. Schmidt, I've got great news for you. You're getting the Navy Cross. Congratulations.
3: Al, it's wonderful.
2: Say, that is something.
1: Corporal Diamond's getting one, too, although the ceremonies won't be held at the same place.
2: That's great, Lee. Give me a wallop.
1: The Navy has decided that you'll get your award at the Philadelphia Navy Yard. Corporal Diamond's going to go in on furlough, too, and he'll be on the train with you. And you'll leave tomorrow and be home in time for Christmas.
2: I gotta go back there?
1: Sorry, Schmidt. You're under orders. You're going back.
2: Tomorrow?
1: Tomorrow. Goodbye. And good luck.
2: Thank you, sir.

0: Where are we, Lee?
1: Still crossing Ohio, I guess, Al. Lee, I've been thinking it over. I don't want to see Ruth. We're finished. There's no point in having a wake over the courts. I don't want to see her at all, see? You send a telegram for me. Tell Ruth not to come to the station.
2: Look, Smitty, that's not fair. She probably planned a Christmas celebration. You're going to see her.
1: Lee, you send that wire.
2: Okay. I'll send it.
1: First, I got something on my chest. Al, back there in the canal, I thought something about you. I never told you. It was after you got that grenade in your face. Toward the morning it was when we thought them Japs were coming in at us. You remember what you did, Al? You pulled your .45 and I thought you meant to kill yourself. You kept yelling, tell me when they come in, Lee. I can't see, but you tell me where they are and I'll shoot them. Al, I was scared of death then, laying on the ground, waiting for a Jap bayonet. But I couldn't help thinking something. I thought that kid Smitty has more guts than any man alive. But I was wrong, Al. I think you're only hopped up by excitement like you're taking a shot or something. I don't think you've got guts, Al. I think you're kind of yellow. You haven't got the guts to see Ruth. Shut up. Shut up.
2: You're a stinking liar. You're talking because you know I can't crack you in your lying face.
1: Okay, okay. Just ask yourself a question. Would you do it over again if you knew you were going to be blind, Al? Would you join up? Would you ask for combat instead of shore duty? Would you do it over again? Al, listen to me. Sure, you're in a tough spot, but it's not peaches and cream for everybody else.
2: What problems have you got? You're in one piece, ain't you? Your wife don't have to turn over on her inside when she sees you. When you go for a job, there ain't nobody going to say, we got no use for ex-heroes like you.
1: That's what you think. Sure, there'll be some guys who won't hire you, even when they know you can handle a job, but... Al, there's some who won't hire me because my name is Diamond instead of Jones. Because I celebrate Passover instead of Easter. Now, don't you see what I'm talking about? You and me, we need the same kind of a world. We need a country to live in where nobody gets booted around for any reason.
2: I'm all mixed up. Mixed up and scared. Dragging at the heels and yellow.
1: Oh, no, Al, no. I wasn't telling the truth before. You're not yellow. You're a swell guy, a wonderful guy. You're a pure sort of guy if ever I saw one. But, Al, don't leave all your guts behind on Guadalcanal.
2: Okay, Lee. But now we send that wire.
1: Al, didn't what I say mean anything to you?
2: Yeah. But I'll still send that wire.

0: You're Ruth.
1: I know you from Al Snapshot. I'm Lee Diamond. Didn't you get his telegram?
2: Yes, I did. But I decided to come down to the station anyway. Oh, Lee, help me. I've got to get him back where he lived amongst his friends. He's got to know.
1: He's pretty set I'm not going.
2: So where are you taking him now?
1: The Navy Hospital.
2: He's got to come home first, even for just an hour.
1: Well, he won't go with you. He won't.
2: I have Al's car here. Couldn't you tell him at the Navy car, maybe? I'll take him to the house, and then tonight I'll drive him to the hospital.
1: Oh, I don't know, Ruth.
2: I want one chance, Lee. Won't you give it to me, please? It's his whole life I'm fighting for.
1: Yeah, and yours, I know. Okay, I'll see how good a liar I am, Ruth. Hang on.

0: boy. Sounds like Philly, all right. Good old Philly. Say, Lieutenant, where are we? I can't see so good yet. Can't you hear me, Lieutenant?
1: I've ordered against talking while driving.
0: Okay. You don't mind if I talk to you, though, do you? I'm kind of hopped up about coming home. I can talk to somebody.
1: Okay.
0: I guess that must be your perfume I'm smelling now. It's nice. If you don't mind my saying so, it's the first time a lieutenant smelled nice to me. Kind of reminds me of a perfume I once gave to... Say, you know, I'm buzzed. Everything reminds me of something today. Will you take this car? I know there was something bothering you, buddy. You hear that little motor knock when you give it a gas? I had a jalopy once that did exactly the same thing. I got a little eye trouble, look. That's why I come here. To get it fixed up. Say, be here at the hospital?
1: Yes.
0: Would you take this out for me, Lieutenant? It's not heavy.
1: Yes, this way.
0: Thanks. I'll take the bag now. You just lead the way.
1: Some steps now.
0: Wooden steps. Hey, this hospital must be an old dump.
1: That's all.
0: Was something holding us up, Lieutenant?
1: Al.
0: Ralph. I thought there was something familiar.
1: Al, I had to do this.
0: What's the use? It's no good.
1: Al, it's Christmas Eve. Come on, Al. You've got to come here. You're home.

0: Al, where are you going?
1: Stop following me around. I'm blind, Ruth. I'm helpless. I'd be a drag on you all your life.
0: Why don't you let me decide that?
1: Because I'm nobody's lapdog, that's why. I got too much pride.
0: Pride? You don't have any pride. You want to feel sorry for yourself. You want to feel lonely. You haven't got the pride to accept being blind like a man.
1: I'm going right now. You get in that car and drive.
0: I won't do it. You're going to stay right here and you're going to listen to me. I won't drive you.
1: That's fine. That ties it all up. I could beat your ears off for saying that. But there's one card you missed. You may be blind, but I know where the phone is in this house. I'm calling a cab.
0: You wait a minute here. Oh, Al, don't you understand? If you go out of this room now, you'll leave me to stumble all through my life. What is there to pity about a brave man? Suppose there never was a war, darling. What if we were married and one day I got hit by an automobile and was left crippled? Would you walk out on me? You know you wouldn't. Oh, darling, my heart has been falling over things all year because you've been gone. I need you, Al. Sure, you'll need me, too, but what's wrong with that? Why shouldn't two people need each other? I don't know what I'll do if you leave me. I need you too much.
1: Lucy, don't. I don't want to make you cry.
0: I need you, Al.
1: I don't want to make you cry. It's just that, well, I was only an ordinary guy before, and I wasn't worth you then, and now I'm less than an ordinary guy. I can't see.
0: Less than ordinary? You? Oh, sweetheart, don't you realize that every single man who's fought is no longer ordinary? Don't you realize that millions and millions of people were looking to Guadalcanal every day while you were fighting there? There were millions of them. Every civilized person in the world, I guess. And it wasn't any ordinary guy who kept the jab staff that night. It was one of the most extraordinary guys in the world. You, Al Schmidt. Marine. Al, where are you going?
1: I guess I'd better unpack that kit, Ruthie.
0: Oh, Al.
1: Well, looks like I'm home for keeps, baby.

Today, in Army and Navy hospitals throughout our land, thousands of men are being helped toward the happy endings they so rightly deserve. Doctors, nurses, and the full resources of medical science are working tirelessly to give the sick and wounded their chance to live full, useful lives. Many of the medical miracles that are being performed upon these men are possible only with the aid of the remarkably effective new drugs, such as penicillin and the various sulfa compounds made available in the past few years. In the development of these new drugs, in their constant refinement, their wider distribution, their ever-increasing application, the House of Squibb has played an important role. And this work goes on. For as long as there is suffering, the House of Squibb is dedicated to the search for new drugs and the perfection of those already known. That's why, wherever it appears, in a veteran's hospital, in your doctor's office, in your own home, Squibb is a name you can trust. Next week, another great picture. The House of Squibb will present Academy Award starring Pat O'Brien and Adolph Monju in Front Page. Pride of the Marines was written for radio by Frank Wilson with an original musical score composed and conducted by Lee Stevens. Our producer-director is Dee Engelbach. John Garfield, whose performance you enjoy today as Al Schmidt, is soon to be seen in Warner Brothers' new production, Humoresque. Rosemary DeCamp, who played Virginia, may currently be seen in Warner Brothers' production, Two Guys from Milwaukee. This is Hugh Grundy bidding you good night until next week at the same time, when you're invited to listen again to Academy Award, presented by the House of Squibb, a name you can trust. 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
1: The Mutual Broadcasting System, in cooperation with Family Theater Incorporated, presents Miss Ethel Barrymore in a dramatic narration of The Passion and Death. Miss Barrymore will be introduced by tonight's host, Guy Madison.

The Passion and Death is a love story, a true story. It recounts events in the lives of men and women who lived many years ago, but the events of their lives are as real today as if they happened only yesterday. These events give meaning to the sufferings in life, give meaning to sacrifice in our lives, because they are an inspiration to lift our sorrows and crosses out of the hopelessness and despair you hear so much about today. Yes, only love gives meaning to sacrifice. For centuries, this story has inspired men and women in all parts of the world to give themselves generously and unselfishly in service to their fellow men and in charity to all. We present Miss Ethel Barrymore in a dramatic narration of the greatest love story the world has known, the story of God's love for men.

0: day of the past, Jesus, knowing that his hour was come, that he should depart out of this world unto the Father, having loved his own who were in the world, he loved them unto the end. Then there were gathered together the chief priests and ancients of the people in the court of the high priest, who was called Caiaphas. And they said among themselves,
1: "But this man doth many miracles."
2: "Yes, they speak of one 4 days in the grave, whom he has raised to life.
1: For 3 years now, he's gone throughout the towns and villages of Palestine, healing and helping the sick, speaking his message of brotherhood.
2: Do you not see that we prevail nothing? Behold, the whole world is gone after him."
1: "Then we must apprehend him."
2: "No, no, not on the festival days, lest there be a tumult among the people." "We must apprehend him and put him to death. For it is better that one man die for the people, so that a whole nation will not perish."
0: And the chief priests and Pharisees gave commandment that if any man knew where he was, he should tell them, that they might apprehend him. Then came one of the 12 apostles, who was called Judas Iscariot, to the chief priests and magistrates. And he went in and discoursed with them, saying,
3: "What will you give me, and I will deliver him unto you?"
1: "You? You will deliver him?"
2: "Are you not one of his disciples?"
3: "What will you give me? Silver?"
1: "Yes."
2: "Then we will give you 30 pieces of silver."

And having given his promise, Judas from henceforth sought opportunity to betray Jesus in the absence of the multitude. Now on the first day of the feast of unleavened bread, Jesus gathered his disciples to eat the Pasch. And while they were at supper, he took bread and blessed and broke and gave to his disciples and said, "Take ye and eat, this is my body." And taking the chalice, he gave thanks and gave to them, saying, "Drink ye all of this, for this is my blood of the New Testament, which shall be shed for many unto the remission of sins."

0: bedded himself. After that he putteth water into a basin and began to wash the feet of his disciples and to wipe them with the towel wherewith he was girded. Then after he had taken his garments, being set down, he spoke to them. Know you what I have done? You call me Lord and Master, and you say, well, for so I am. If then I, being your Lord and Master, have washed your feet, I have given you an example that as I have done to you, so you do also. For the servant is not greater than the master, nor the disciple greater than he that sent him. If you know these things, you shall be blessed if you do them. Amen, amen, I say to you, one of you that eateth with me shall betray me. Now there was leaning on Jesus' bosom one of the disciples whom Jesus loved. Peter therefore beckoned to him and said,
1: Who is it of whom he speaketh?
2: Lord, who is it?
0: And Jesus answered, He it is to whom I shall reach bread dipped. And when he had dipped the bread, he gave it to Judas Iscariot. And after the morsel, Satan entered into him. And Jesus said to him, That which thou doest, do quickly. Now no man at the table knew to what purpose he said this unto him. For some thought because Judas had the purse that Jesus meant he should buy these things needed for festival days, or that he should give something to the poor. He therefore, having received the morsel, went out immediately, and it was night. When Judas therefore was gone out, Jesus said, A new commandment I give unto you, that you love one another as I have loved you. Greater love than this no man hath, that a man lay down his life for his friends. He that hath my commandments and keepeth them, he it is that loveth me. And he that loveth me should be loved of my Father. Amen, amen, I say to you, if you ask the Father anything in my name, he will give it to you. Ask, and ye shall receive. You have heard that I said to you, I go away, but I will come again unto you. Now I have told you before it come to pass, that when it shall come to pass, you may believe. Arise, let us go hence. They therefore went forth to the Mount of Olives, over the brook Cedron, to a place which is called Gethsemane. And when they had come into the garden, Jesus said to them, All you shall be scandalized in me this night, for it is written, I will strike the shepherd, and the sheep shall be dispersed. But after I shall be risen again, I will go before you into Galilee. Now sit you here while I go yonder and pray. And he taketh Peter and James and John with him, and he began to grow sad, and said to them, My soul is sorrowful, even unto death. Stay you here and watch. Pray lest ye enter into temptation. And when he was gone forward a little, he fell flat on the ground and prayed. And Peter and James and John spoke among themselves.
2: Peter?
3: Yes.
2: He speaks of our being scandalized and scattered.
3: Though everyone be scandalized in him, I will never be scandalized. I will never leave him.
2: You will not deny him, Peter?
3: No. Though I should die together with him, I will not deny him.
2: But he said this night, before the cock crows, thou shalt deny him thrice.
3: I am ready to go with him both into prison and to death.
2: Peter, look,
3: He is in an agony. We will go to him.
2: No, it is better not. He asked us to stay here and watch. Listen.
3: He is praying to his Father.
0: Father, all things are possible to thee. If thou wilt remove this chalice from me, nevertheless, not my will, but thine be done. And being in an agony, he prayed the longer, and his sweat became drops of blood trickling down upon the ground. And when he rose up from prayer and was come to the disciples, he found them sleeping. And he said to them, why sleep you? Could you not watch 1 hour with me? The spirit is willing, but the flesh is weak. Behold, the hour is at hand when the Son of Man shall be betrayed into the hands of sinners.

0: gone there often together with his disciples to pray. And with him came a multitude with swords and clubs, and the chief priests and the scribes and the ancients.
1: But how shall we know him? They are grouped together in the dark.
2: Which one is he, Judas?
3: I shall go up to them. Whomsoever I shall kiss, that is he. Hold him fast and lead him away carefully. Hail, Rabbi.
0: Judas, dost thou betray the Son of Man with a kiss? And then they came up and laid hands on Jesus and held him. And Peter, having a sword, stretching forth his hand, drew it, and striking the servant of the high priest, cut off his ear. Then Jesus said to him, Put up thy sword into its place, for all that take the sword shall perish with the sword. Thinkest thou that I cannot ask my Father, and he will give me presently more than 12 legions of angels? Where this is done, that the scriptures of the prophets might be fulfilled. And now you come out as if it were against a thief, with swords and clubs. When I was daily with you in the temple, you did not stretch forth your hands against me. But this is your hour, and the power of darkness. Then the disciples, leaving him, fled. But Peter and another disciple watched from afar off. And the band and the tribune and the servants took Jesus and bound him, and they led him away. And they brought Jesus to the house of Caiaphas, the high priest, where the scribes and ancients were assembled together. When therefore they had gone in to where they sat in judgment, they questioned him.
4: What witnesses bring you against this man?
5: He has called himself the King of the Jews.
6: Yeah. We know that in secret he is perverting the nation to set up a new kingdom.
5: That is true, because he has refused to pay tribute or to visit the temple.
6: He said that he will destroy the temple of God, and after 3 days, rebuild it.
4: Answerest thou nothing to the things that are charged against thee?
5: You see, he cannot answer. He is guilty.
6: He called himself a prophet.
5: Blindfold him and let him prophesy. Who struck him?
6: Bah! If he were a prophet, he would know who it is.
5: Is this the promised one, the Redeemer, the Christ who is to deliver his people?
4: As high priest, I adjure thee by the living God that thou tell us if thou be the Christ, the Son of God.
0: I am, and thou shalt see the Son of Man sitting on the right hand of the power of God and coming with the clouds of heaven.
4: What need we of further witnesses? For we have heard the blasphemy from his own lips. What think you?
6: He is guilty of death.
5: Let him be crucified.
6: Away with him.
0: And they led Jesus outside to the court of the high priest, where Peter had entered, that he might see what would happen. And Peter sat with the servants at a fire warming himself. And one of the maidservants, seeing him in the light, began to say to the bystanders,
7: This man is one of them. You, are you not also with Jesus of Nazareth?
8: Me? I neither know nor understand what thou sayest.
5: Surely thou art one of his disciples. Did I not see thee in the garden with him?
8: By all that is holy, I am not. I do not even know him.
5: Of a truth, thou art a follower of his, for even thy speech doth discover thee as a Galilean.
8: Have I not said I know not the man of whom you speak? Must I swear by oath?
0: And Jesus turning looked on Peter, and Peter remembered the word of the Lord as he had said, Before the cock crow, thou shalt deny me thrice. And going out, Peter wept bitterly. And when morning was come, the chief priests and ancients of the people who took counsel against Jesus, they might put him to death. And having bound him, they led him away from Caiaphas to Pontius Pilate, the governor. Now Judas, who had betrayed him, seeing that he was condemned, repented and went back to the chief priests and ancients.
9: Judas, I would speak with you concerning Jesus.
4: It is finished. He is condemned to death.
9: But this man hath done no evil.
6: He has been judged guilty.
9: I have sinned in betraying innocent blood.
4: You have sinned, Judas? Then look you to it. What is that to us?
9: I will return the money.
4: It is not lawful for us to take it, because it is the price of blood.
9: I have betrayed him. Here!
2: He has become a madman.
4: This money, it shall be used for the purchase of a burying place for strangers.
0: And with the money they bought the potter's field that is called the field of blood even to this day. Then was fulfilled the word spoken by Jeremias the prophet. And they took the 30 pieces of silver, the price of him that was prized, and they gave them unto the potter's field.

0: scribes and ancients went not into the hall. They might not be defiled on the festival days. Pilate therefore went out and spoke to them, saying,
1: What accusation bring you against this man?
2: If he were not a malefactor, we would not have delivered him to you.
3: He is guilty of death.
1: Why? What evil has he done?
2: We have found him perverting our nation and forbidding to give tribute to Caesar.
1: Dost thou hear the accusations they bring against thee? Answereth thou nothing?
3: He stirreth up all the people, teaching throughout all Judea, beginning from Galilee even to this place.
2: He says that he is Christ, the King of the Jews.
1: Art thou the King of the Jews? Art thou a king?
0: And Jesus answered, Thou sayest that I am a king. For this was I born, for this came I into the world, that I should give testimony of the truth. And having questioned Jesus, Pilate spoke again to the Jews.
1: I find no cause of guilt in this man. I will chastise him, therefore, and let him go.
2: He has been judged guilty!
1: But you have a custom that I should release one unto you at the Pasch. Do you not wish, therefore, that I release unto you the King of the Jews?
3: We have no king but Caesar!
2: Crucify him!
1: Shall I release Jesus or Barabbas, who is a judged thief and murderer?
2: Release Barabbas!
3: This man is blaspheming! He calls himself the Son of God!
4: He's destroying the temple!
2: Crucify him!
1: Why? What evil hath he done? I find no cause of death in him. I will chastise him, therefore, and let him go.
0: Then therefore Pilate took Jesus and delivered him to the soldiers. They led him away into the court of the palace and called together the whole band. And stripping him, they scourged him and clothed him with a scarlet cloak and plaited a crown of thorns. They put it on his head and a reed in his right hand. And bowing the knee before him, they mocked him and spitting upon him, took the reed and struck his head. And when the hour was come, Jesus went forth bearing the crown of thorns and the purple garment. Pilate therefore went forth again and spoke to the ancients.
1: I bring him forth unto you, that you may see I find no cause in him. Behold the man.
2: Let him be crucified.
1: Take him you and crucify him. I find no cause of death in him.
3: We have a law, and according to the law, he should die, because he made himself the Son of God.
5: Pilate, your wife wishes to speak with you.
1: Yes?
6: Have thou nothing to do with this just man? For I have suffered many things this day in a dream because of him.
2: Let him be crucified!
4: If thou release this man, thou art not Caesar's friend. For whosoever maketh himself a king speaketh against Caesar.
1: Bring me a basin of water. I shall wash my hands of this deed before the people. I am innocent of the blood of this just man. Look you to it!
4: His blood be upon us and upon our children!

0: Then therefore Pilate delivered him to them to be crucified. And they took Jesus, and bearing his own cross, he went forth. And there followed after him a great multitude of people and of women who bewailed and lamented him. And Jesus, turning to them, said, Daughters of Jerusalem, weep not for me, but weep for yourselves and for your children. And there were also two malefactors led with him to be put to death. When therefore they came to the place which is called Golgotha, which is the place of Calvary, they gave him wine mingled with myrrh, but he took it not. And it was the third hour, and with the robbers, one on his right hand and the other on his left, they crucified him. And Jesus said, Father, forgive them, for they know not what they do.
1: Bah, thou that destroyest the temple of God, and in 3 days buildest it up again, save thyself.
2: He saved others, himself he cannot save.
1: Let him come down from the cross, that we may see and believe.
3: See the inscription above his cross.
4: Yes. So this is Jesus of Nazareth, the King of the Jews. See the thieves on the crosses. They are talking to it.
5: If thou be the Christ, save thyself and us.
2: That is enough. Neither dost thou fear God, seeing thou art under the same condemnation. And we indeed, justly. But this man has done no evil. Lord, remember me when thou comest into thy kingdom.
0: And Jesus said to him, Amen, I say to thee, this day thou shalt be with me in paradise.

his mother and his mother's sister and Mary Magdalene. When Jesus therefore has seen his mother and the disciples standing whom he loved, he saith to his mother, Woman, behold thy son. After that he saith to the disciple, Son, behold thy mother. And from that hour the disciple took her to his own. It was almost the sixth hour. The sun was clouded and there was darkness all over the earth. And Jesus cried, My God, why hast thou forsaken me?

the veil of the temple was rent in two from top even to the bottom. And the earth quaked and the rocks were rent and the graves were opened and many bodies of the saints that had slept arose and coming out of the tombs after his resurrection came into the holy city and appeared to many.

off beholding these things, and all the multitude of them that were there came together to that sight, and saw the things that were done, returned, striking their breasts. For the centurion and they that were with him, watching Jesus, and having seen the earthquake and the things that were done, were sore afraid, and said, "Indeed, this man was the Son of God." And in the hearts of the disciples who had watched on the hill of Calvary, there echoed the words of Christ, "Father, forgive them, for they know not what they do. Little children, a new commandment I give unto you, that you love one another as I have loved you. Greater love than this no man hath, that a man lay down his life for his friends."

0: Thank you, Miss Barrymore, for an inspiring performance. The Passion and Death is a fitting family theater program because it is a story of sacrifice, a lesson of love. Yes, and in a family, sacrifice and love go together. Every mother knows what it is to give up things for her children. Every father makes sacrifices for his wife and family. Keeping a family together and happy demands continual sacrifices. Sometimes the things you must do and the things you must do without are almost too much to bear. That's why a home needs God's help. That's why a family needs family prayer. Only when you pray together as a family do you know the wonderful help that comes through family prayer. If you've never turned to God before, turn to Him now. And this will indeed be a joyful and happy Easter for you and your family. Your family will be united together with God's love, with His help. In this realization, a family that prays together stays together. This is Guy Madison saying good night and God bless you.
1: Our thanks to Miss Ethel Barrymore for her performance this evening and to Max Terre for his music. The script was prepared by Mark Carney. This production of Family Theater Incorporated was directed by David Young. Others who appeared in tonight's play were Norman Field, Janet Scott, Victor Perrin, Edward Colemans, Charles Maxwell, Herbert Rawlinson, Bob Purcell, and Howard Culver. Next week, our Family Theater stars will be Jean Crane and Robert Walker in Little Boy Blue. Your host will be William Gargan. 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Be with us next week. Tony Loprano speaking. 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
1: 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That's right. Luckies pay millions of dollars more than official parity prices to get ripe, mellow tobacco for your Lucky Strike. Just listen for a moment to what the tobacco experts say about the kind of leaf Lucky Strike buys. Take Mr. L. Garland Griffin, a tobacco auctioneer from Clarksville, Virginia, who recently said,
2: "All in all, I've sold over 100 million pounds of tobacco. And season after season, I've seen Lucky Strike buy fine tobacco. Prime, ripe leaf. The kind of tobacco for downright good smoking. I've smoked Lucky's regularly for 14 years.
1: Now there's a tip for you, friends, from a man who really knows tobacco. So for your own deep-down smoking enjoyment, light up a Lucky. You'll agree with the tobacco experts, with the millions who choose Lucky's for a finer, milder, smoother smoke. Yes, puff after puff, pack after pack. There's never a rough puff in a Lucky. Good reason to make your next carton Lucky's.

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2: Herewith, a haunting story of violence and passion, of a man and woman whose love was torment and whose very lives were doomed. Ladies and gentlemen, tonight we bring you Mr. Montgomery Clift, starring in Wuthering Heights. This is the Ford Theater.

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1: Tonight, we bring you the brooding magic of Emily Bronte's classic love story, Wuthering Heights. Once heard, this story can never be mislaid in one's memory. You cannot forget Heathcliff, handsomely sinister with his dark heart and gypsy eye. Nor can you forget Kathy, ardent and beautiful and wild. As for the setting, the fearful immensity of the moorlands in the north of England as the 18th century died, it remains in the mind like a returning nightmare. In fact, it is difficult to forget any part or person in this story of a tormented love. And tonight we're pleased to have with us a new young star of Hollywood and Broadway, Mr. Montgomery Clift in the role of Heathcliff. You'll be hearing Miss Joan Loring as Kathy, with Hester Sondergaard as Ellen and Hedley Rennie as Hindley. Mr. Clift and company, please to begin.

0: Mr. Heathcliff?
1: Yes.
0: I'm Mr. Lockwood. You're a new tenant at Thrushcross Grange.
1: Are you? Well, why aren't you there, then, instead of tramping the moors on a night like this?
0: I fear I'm lost. This dreadful snowstorm, could I get a guide from among your lads?
1: No, you can't. I have only one, and he's needed here.
0: Then I'm afraid I shall have to stay until morning.
1: Do as you please.
0: Thank you for your hospitality. Would you extend it to a cup of tea?
2: Shall I get him some?
1: You already asked for it.
0: I presume this amiable lady is Mrs. Heathcliff?
1: Yes, this amiable lady is my wife.
0: And would it be taxing your remarkable hospitality if I sat down?
1: I hope my hospitality is a lesson to you to make no more rash journeys on these moors. As for staying here tonight, I don't keep accommodations for visitors. You'll have to share a bed with one of the servants.
0: I should sleep in a chair, sir.
1: No, no. A stranger is a stranger. Guests are so rare in this house, I hardly know how to receive them, I and my dogs. Joseph.
3: Yes, Master Heathcliff.
1: Open up one of the upstairs rooms.
3: Of course.
1: Good night, sir.
3: Good night.

0: Here's a room for you, sir. 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
1: Well, we'd better close that window and fasten the shutter. The place is like an ice house.
0: It won't stay closed, not in a storm like this.
1: We'll see. Ah, thank you. Good night.
0: Good night. That's Miss Cathy's diary you have there, sir.
1: I said good night.
0: Well, now. Cathy, her book. Catherine Earnshaw. Catherine Heathcliff. Catherine Linton, 1781. Huh. That's 20 years ago. How little did I dream that Hindley would ever make me cry, sir. Ah, that accursed shutter's blown open again.
2: Let me in. Let me in. I'm lost on the moor.
0: Who are you? What do you want?
2: Let me in. I'm Catherine. I'm lost.
0: Help!
2: Let
0: Help!
2: Me.
0: Someone's here! Heathcliff! Heathcliff, hurry! Help! Heathcliff, someone's out there in the storm. A woman. I heard her calling. I saw her. Cathy, she said her name was. Cathy. Cathy. The diary. I must have been dreaming. Forgive me, Mr. Heathcliff.
1: Get out. Get out of this room. Get out of the house.
0: I...
1: Get out! Cathy. Oh, Cathy. Cathy, my darling, where are you? Oh, come back to me once more. Oh, my heart's darling. Hear me this time. Cathy, my own. My Cathy.

0: Mr. Lockwood, it's another bitter night. You'd be better off in bed.
1: Thank you, Evan. I'm all right here, in front of the fire.
0: What caused the upset at Wuthering Heights last night, sir?
1: I had a dream. I thought I heard a voice calling. Then I saw it. My senses were disordered. It was nothing.
0: It was Kathy.
1: Who is Kathy?
0: A girl who died.
1: I don't believe in ghosts. I don't believe that life comes back after it's died and calls again to the living.
0: Maybe if I told you her story, you'd change your mind about the dead coming back. Maybe you'd know, as I do, that there is a force that brings them back if their hearts were wild enough in life.
1: Tell me about her, Ellen.
0: Well, it began 50 years ago when I was a young girl in the service of Mr. Earnshaw, Kathy's father. Wuthering Heights was a lovely place in those days, full of sunshine and youth and happy voices. Then one day, Mr. Earnshaw found a boy starving in the streets of Liverpool, kicked and bruised and almost dead. He took him home to be brought up with his own two children, Kathy and Hindley. He was christened.

0: You, Cathy, to take his part. You won't be happy until he's cheated us out of everything that belongs to us. You never had a home, you gypsy beggar.
1: Look, Addy, look, he's got a rock.
0: Don't come near me.
1: Oh, Gingy, you've killed him.
0: He shan't have what belongs to me. The cult is mine, and I'm going to take it. You gypsy scum. The lame horse is good enough for you. Get up.
1: Oh, are you badly hurt? Oh, don't look like that.
2: I'll pay him back. I don't care how long I wait. If you'll only live long enough for me to pay him back.
1: Shame, Heathcliff. It's for God to punish wicked people. He should forgive them.
2: Jack.
1: Oh, you should smile all the time. You're so handsome when you smile. Do you remember what I've always told you? That you're a prince in disguise.
2: Tell it to me again.
1: It's true. Your father was emperor of China, and your mother an Indian queen. And you were kidnapped and brought to England by wicked sailors.
2: All the princes I've ever read about had castles.
1: There is your castle. Look, over there.
2: You mean those rocks? Punishment Crag?
1: Yes. We'll take possession and never leave it. We'll live in it forever. We two against the world.
2: Oh, Cathy. No one but you can make me happy. No one in the whole world.
3: Not so very long after that, one October evening, old Mr. Earnshaw died quietly in his great armchair, and Hindley became indeed master of Wuthering Heights.
0: Heathcliff, look at this stable. Filthy as a pigsty. Is that the way you do your work? Clean it up. Don't stand there showing your teeth. Give me a hand up. There. I want your work done when I come back at dawn. You're hoping I won't come back, aren't you? Aren't you? You're hoping I'll fall and break my neck, muttering gypsy curses under your breath. Well, in case I do come back, in case I don't break my neck, Joseph will see you do your work.
4: Yes, but he does it, Master Hindley. I see he does it. Here, come back here. The master's ready to clean the stables. Master will be angry.

0: Kathy, look how the clouds are lowering over Peniston Crag.
1: Mm. It would be dreadful if Hindley ever found out.
0: Found out what? Did you talk to me once in a while?
1: I shouldn't talk to you at all. Look at you. Dirty and unkempt and in rags. Why aren't you a man? Why don't you run away?
0: Run away from you?
1: Why aren't you my princess, you said long ago? Why can't you rescue me, Hinsford? You could come back to me when you're rich and take me away.
0: Kathy, come with me now.
1: Where?
0: Anywhere.
1: Oh, and live in haystacks. And go barefoot in the snow and steal our food from the marketplaces. Oh, no, thank you, Hinsford. That's not what I want.
0: Oh, you just want to send me off. That won't do. I've stayed here and been beaten like a dog, abused and cursed and driven mad. But I stay just to be near you, even as a dog. And I'll stay till the end. I'll live and die under this rock.
1: Oh, he took these. Look. Look at the heather. Smell it.
0: The Moors and I will never change, don't you, Kathy?
1: You hear that?
0: Hear what?
1: You? A thrush cross range. The Lincolns are giving a party. That's what I want, Heathcliff. Dancing and singing in a pretty world. And I'm going to have it.
2: As time went by, Kathy was torn between her uncontrollable passion for Heathcliff and a new life that she found at Thrushcross Grange. A new life which included Edgar Linton.
1: I'm ashamed to confess, Edgar, I haven't been homesick one tiny moment. And I never spent a single night away from Wuthering Heights before.
3: It's my vain, foolish hope, Kathy, that you'll be a little homesick for Thrushcross Grange. Just a little.
1: Kathy, welcome home. Oh, Ellen. Oh, I've had such a wonderful time. I've been dancing night after night. Look at you, Kathy, like a princess doll. Wherever did you get that beautiful dress? Mr. Linton's sister Isabella loves it to me. It's so lovely. Oh, Edgar, do come in and have a cup of tea.
4: Thank you, my dear. As soon as the horses have been seen to...
1: Come along into the house, Kathy. Oh, it's so good to see you again, Ellen.

0: Kathy.
1: Vicky, what are you doing here?
0: Why did you stay away so long?
1: Why? Because I was having a wonderful time. A fascinating, delightful, wonderful time. What are you doing in the front of the house, Heathcliff? Go and look after Mr. Linton's horses at once.
0: Let him look after his own horses.
2: I've already done so.
1: Apologize to Mr. Linton at once. Well, I will. Bring in some tea, please.
0: Oh, Kathy.
1: Yes, Edgar?
0: I simply can't understand why your brother allows that beast of a gypsy to have the run of the house.
1: Indeed.
0: Really? How can you, a gentlewoman, tolerate him under your roof? A roadside beggar giving himself airs of equality. How can you?
1: He belongs under this roof, and you speak well of him. Or get out.
0: Have you lost your senses?
1: Get out, I say. Or stop calling those I love names.
0: Don't you love that stable boy?
1: Yes, yes.
0: Kathy, what possesses you? Do you realize the things you're saying?
1: I'm saying that I hate you. I hate the look of your milk-white face. I hate the touch of your soft, foolish hands.
0: Some of that gypsy's evil soul has got into you, I think.
1: Yes, it's true. Now get out.
0: Kathy.
1: Oh, do leave me alone.

0: I finished buttoning up your dress.
1: Oh, Ellen, aren't you through yet?
0: Well, what's the matter? Suppose you're not ready when Edgar Linton gets here. Any young man that'll come sniveling back after the way you treated him, you can keep waiting forever.
1: Since when are you in the habit of entering my room?
2: I want to talk to you. Go outside, Ellen.
0: I will not. I take orders from Mrs. Catherine, not from stable boy.
2: Go outside.
1: Very well. And now, may I know to what I owe this great honor?
2: He's coming here again. Why did you allow him to come back here?
1: Who?
2: You know who, that stupid fop at your Linton.
1: You're really unbearable, Heathcliff, utterly unbearable.
2: Why are you all dressed up in silk for him?
1: I'm not a child anymore. You can't talk to me that way.
2: I'm not talking to a child. I'm talking to Cathy. My Cathy.
1: Oh, I'm your Cathy.
2: Yes.
1: And I'm to take orders from you, a dirty stable boy. You had your chance to be something else. Now let me go.
2: Yes, tell the dirty stable boy to let go of you. He soils your pretty dress. But who soils your heart? Linton does. Who turns you into a vile, cheap, worldly fool? Linton, you'll never love him, but you let yourself be loved because it pleases your stupid, greedy vanity.
1: Thief or beggar beside the road were all you were born to be, begging for favors, not earning them, but whimpering for them with your dirty hands.
2: That's all I've become to you, a pair of dirty hands. Have them where they belong. It doesn't help to strike you.

0: Has Ellen, tell me, has Linton gone?
1: Heathcliff, what's the matter with you?
0: Nothing, I'm...
1: Are you ill?
0: No, I... Has he gone?
1: Heathcliff, what is it? What have you done?
0: God, I don't know. I struck her.
1: Oh, Heathcliff.
0: I want to crawl to her feet and whimper to be forgiven. For loving her, for needing her more than my own life. For belonging to her more than my soul.
1: Oh,
0: Heathcliff.
1: Oh, I was here. Go up by the back door.
0: All right.
2: Yes, Cathy. I'm here, I'm coming.
1: Ellen, Cathy, what are you doing here? The kitchen's no place for that dress. Come into the parlor.
2: Oh, no, Ellen. Please, come, sit down and listen. I have something to tell you.
1: Well?
2: Ellen, Edgar has asked me to marry him.
1: Oh. And what did you say?
2: I said I'd give him my answer tomorrow.
1: Do you love him?
2: Of course.
1: Why?
2: Oh, because he's handsome and pleasant to be with.
1: That's not enough.
2: And because he's rich. And I shall be the finest lady in the county.
1: Hmm. Now tell me how you love him.
2: I love the ground under his feet, and the air above his head, and everything he touches. And it would be heaven to escape from this disorderly, comfortless place.
1: Well, if Master Edgar and his riches and parties mean heaven to you, what's to stop you from taking your place among the Linton angels?
2: But then, I don't think I belong in heaven. I once dreamt I went there, but it didn't seem to be my home. I broke my heart with weeping to come back to Earth. And the angels were so angry they flung me out into the middle of the heath on top of Wuthering Heights. I woke up sobbing with joy. That's it, isn't it? I've no more business marrying Edgar Linton than I have being in heaven. But Ellen, what can I do?
1: You're thinking of Heathcliff.
2: He's sunk so low. He gets worse every day. It would degrade me to marry him. What was that?
1: Well, nothing. The wind.
2: Oh. Heathcliff seems to take pleasure in being mean and weak. And yet, he's more myself than I am. Whatever our souls are made of, his and mine are the same. Ellen, I am Heathcliff. Everything he suffered, I've suffered. Every happiness he's ever had, I've had too. Oh, Ellen, if everything in the world died and Heathcliff remained, life would still be full for me.
3: Heathcliff, what's up? Heathcliff!
2: What's that?
1: He must have been listening.
2: Heathcliff listening to us?
1: Back there in the passage.
2: How much do you think he has?
1: Well, I'm not sure, but I think to where you said it would degrade you to marry him.
2: Oh,
1: that's when I heard him close the door.
2: Oh, no. Heathcliff!
4: Heathcliff! Miss Cathy.
1: Cathy, come in out of the storm. You'll catch your death of cold.
2: Heathcliff! Oh, Helen, he'll never come back. I know
1: him. He'll come back.
2: No, he won't. I know him. Which way did he go, Josie?
4: Over the moor.
1: Cathy, come in out of the storm.
2: Oh, fool. He should have known I love him. I love him.

0: next?
1: We'll find her. We've got to. Duncan's found her. She's over here, here by this rock. Bring some brandy, quickly.
0: Master Edgar, is she all right?
1: I don't know. I don't know.

This is the season when the world seems to be dressing up, when the universal fashion is something bright and new. Trees are turning green, bright flowers are blooming in gardens and on ladies' hats. Even men's neckties are more brightly colored. And in the vanguard of this spring fashion parade is the 1949 Ford. Bright and new, with styling as fresh as spring itself. The sleek trim lines and advanced design of the 49 Ford have won it not only the admiration of millions, but also official recognition as the fashion leader in the world of automobiles. 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

Fletcher Markle again, continuing tonight's Ford Theater production of Wuthering Heights, starring Montgomery Clift as Heathcliff, with Joan Loring as Kathy.

0: what was it Dr. Kenneth said? 20 lumps of sugar in a claret glass and one drop of medicine. Is that right, Edgar?
1: Oh, Isabella, of course it isn't. Why don't you pay attention?
0: Well, never mind. I'll go and ask Ellen.
1: Yes, do go ask Ellen, by all means.
0: Oh, Isabella is such a darling. But then you've all been so kind. Everyone is so good to me here at the Grange.
1: Well...
0: still, I can't remain forever.
1: It seems that Heathcliff has disappeared entirely. Dear Kathy, let me guard you and love you always.
0: Would you love me always?
1: Always. It's so very easy to love you.
0: Because I'm no longer wild and black-hearted and full of gypsy ways.
1: No,
0: of course you were right, Edgar. What you said was true. There was a strange curse on me. Something that kept me from being myself.
1: How very dear you are. You know, Kathy, I've never kissed you.
0: Edgar. No one will ever kiss me again but you. No one. I'll be your wife and proud of it.
1: My darling. Oh. Kathy, what is it? What's wrong?
0: A cold wind went across my heart just then. A feeling of doom.
1: It's nothing, darling, I'm sure.
0: Oh, Edgar, I love you. I do.

0: I, too, felt a cold wind across my heart as I watched them come up the church. But as the years went on, they were really in possession of a deep and growing happiness. Nothing was heard of Heathcliff. Miss Cathy became quite the lady of the manor. For Isabella, she showed great affection and seemed almost overfond of her husband, Edgar Linton.
1: Looks as though you've fallen into a trap, Cathy.
0: Yes, it does, doesn't it?
1: There you are, checkmate.
0: Shall we play another game?
1: If you wish.
0: Edgar, what do you suppose is the matter with the dog?
1: It's probably one of the servants back from the village, Isabella.
0: Oh. Beg pardon?
2: Yes, Ellie?
0: Miss Cathy.
2: But what is it?
0: Someone wishes to see you.
2: Ellen, you look as if it were a ghost.
0: It is. Miss Cathy, Heathcliff's come back.
3: Heathcliff?
2: What does he want?
0: He wants to see you.
2: Tell him. Tell him I'm not at home.
1: Cathy, we can't be as cruel as that. Where has he come from, Ellen?
0: America, he said. He's so changed, I didn't recognize him. He's a fine figure of a gentleman.
2: Don't stand there prattling, Ellen. Tell him I do not wish to see him.
1: Nonsense, Cathy. He's come a long way. Let's find out if America really has managed to make a silk purse out of our gypsy. Show him in, Ellen.
0: Oh, yes.
2: Oh, suddenly chilly in here. Do put another log on the fire, Edgar.
1: Darling, why be nervous? The past is dead. You may smile at him without fear of offending me, because it's my wife who smiles. My dear wife who loves me.
2: Yes, I was silly. Thank you, Edgar.
4: Mr. Linton.
1: Heathcliff. How are you, sir?
4: Hello, Cathy.
2: Heathcliff.
1: Well, never seen such a change in a man. I'd not have known you, Heathcliff. You seem to have prospered since our last meeting.
4: Somewhat.
2: Ellen said you'd been to America.
4: Yes.
2: We all wondered where you were.
1: Oh. Have you met my sister? Heathcliff, Miss Linton.
4: How do you do, Miss Linton?
1: Well, Heathcliff, what's brought about this amazing transformation? Did you discover a gold mine in the New World, or perhaps you fell heir to a fortune?
4: Well, perhaps, Mr. Linton, I made it more spectacularly on the English highways. But the truth is, I remembered that my father was the Emperor of China, and my mother an Indian queen, and I went to claim my inheritance. It turned out, just as you once suspected, Cathy, I had indeed been kidnapped by wicked sailors and brought to England.
2: Are you visiting here long? I mean, in the village?
4: The rest of my life. I just bought Wuthering Heights, the house, the cattle, and the moors.
1: You mean that Findlay has sold you the estate?
4: He's not aware of it as yet. I'm afraid it will be somewhat of a surprise to him when he finds out that his gambling debts and liquor bills were all paid up to him by his former stable boy. Or perhaps you will merely laugh at the irony of it.
1: I don't understand how it happened. How could it have happened without Hindley hearing of it?
4: Modesty compelled me to play the Good Samaritan in secret, Mr. Linton.
1: By heavens, this is as underhanded a piece of work as I've ever known.
2: Edgar, please.
1: I suspected that Hindley was in financial difficulties, but not that his holdings were being stolen from him by a stranger.
4: I am neither thief nor stranger. Merely your neighbor, sir. Now I'll say goodnight.
2: Wait, Heathcliff. Edgar and I have many neighbors whom we receive with friendship and hospitality. If you are to be one of them, you are welcome to visit our home. But not with a scowl on your face or an old bitterness in your heart.
4: Thank you. It occurs to me that I've not yet congratulated you on your marriage. I've often thought of it. Allow me to express my delight over your happiness now. Good night.
2: Good night, Heathcliff. Edgar, I think you behaved abominably.
1: I did?
2: And you too, Cathy. I'm dreadfully disappointed in you both.
1: Isabella, what are you talking about?
2: Why, you dismissed him as if he'd been a common servant.
1: Don't tell me you thought him anything else.
2: I thought him fascinating and quite distinguished.
5: Joseph!
6: Yes, Master Hindley.
5: Where's the key here?
6: Isn't it in the door, sir?
5: No, it isn't. Come in, man, come in. We're going to lock him out this time. And if he tries to get in, I'll shoot him. Now find the key and get me a bottle of whiskey.
6: You've had a wretched night, Master Hindley.
5: Wretched night, you call it? How can I stay sober with that vulture's beak inside me? He struck me in the dark, Joseph. Robbed me of my home and gold. Where's the whiskey?
6: Dr. Kenneth has forbidden it, Mr. Hindley.
5: Blast Dr. Kenneth!
1: Give him what he wants,
6: but
1: Joseph.
6: Dr. Kenneth has forbidden it, Mr. Hindley.
1: Do as I tell you. What difference to the world if he's drunk or sober?
5: Get out. It's too early in the morning to look on the devil.
1: Your ingratitude, Hindley, makes me almost sad. All I've done to you, Hindley, is to enable you to be yourself. My money has helped you to drink and gamble. You see, I remember that you once gave me a place to sleep. When you might have turned me out, and so now I allow you to remain, Hindley. I even provide you with solace against the doctor's orders.
5: I'll have Wuthering Heights back, you hear? I'll be his master again and turn you out, as I should have done years ago.
1: Give him the whiskey, Joseph.
6: Yes, Mr. Heathcliff.
1: Mr. Hindley is beginning to whine and stutter. He needs fire in his veins, courage with which to face his unhappy life.
5: Heathcliff, I'll have your blood, and the devil take your soul. Because now you're going to die.
1: Well, now, you have your pistol. All you have to do is shoot.
5: They'll thank me for it. The whole world. They'll say I did right in robbing it of a rotten gypsy beggar.
1: Yes, they'll say that. Shoot, and you'll be master again. What a puling chicken of a man. You haven't enough blood in you to keep your hands steady. You remember that time you hit me with a rock, Hindley? And the times you shamed and flogged me as your stable boy? You were a coward then, and you're a coward now.
6: Give me the whiskey.
1: Take him out, Joseph. Find some place for him to sleep.
6: He's ill. I'll put him to bed.
1: Not in the master's room. My master here now.

0: Master Heathcliff.
1: What is it?
0: A lady wishes to see you.
1: A lady from where?
0: The Grange, sir.
1: Why didn't you tell me? Where? Oh. Miss Slimpton.
0: I hope I'm not disturbing you.
1: Not at all.
0: Excuse me, ma'am. I was riding on the moor when my horse went lame and...
1: And you brought him here?
0: Yes.
1: That was very wise. One should never ride a lame horse.
0: I want to tell you that I was furious with my brother and with Kathy, too, the way they treated you. I told them so. I thought they acted most shamefully.
1: Did your brother send you here with these apologies?
0: Oh, no. He has forbidden me to...
1: To speak to me.
0: Yes.
1: And Mrs. Linton?
0: She is also angry with you.
1: So that in all the county, you are my only friend.
0: I would like to be.
1: Well, it's too fine a day to be indoors. Let's celebrate our friendship by a gallop on the moors, shall we?
0: But my horse is lame and...
1: My dear, your horse is not lame and never was. You came to see me because you were lonely. Because it is lonely sitting like an outsider in your brother's house. Lonely riding on the moors with no one by your side. Isabella, you won't be lonely anymore.

0: Your health, Dr. Kenneth.
1: Ah, thank you, Edgar. Your Kathy's quite the belle tonight. She hasn't missed a single dance.
0: Not one. I'm quite worn out.
1: What great heavens, is that Heathcliff? I'd swear that was Heathcliff, the one in the red velvet coat.
0: Yes, it is.
1: I can't believe it, Kathy having him here. It's impossible.
0: It wasn't Kathy. My sister invited him. A young girl's fancy. Well, one must be careful about it. Allow it to spend its irresponsible self harmlessly. In a few dinners, a few dances.
2: I was so afraid you wouldn't come, Heathcliff. Tonight would have been ruined if you hadn't. This is a waltz. Will you? We can hold each other and no one will object because that's the way it's danced.
3: Is it indeed?
4: Would you honor me, Isabella?
2: Oh, thank you, Giles. But I don't think I can, and besides...
3: Nonsense, Isabella. Let me see you waltz.
2: Will you watch me?
3: I will indeed.
2: Very well, Giles. I am ready.
3: You're not dancing, Kathy.
5: No, I'm merely exhausted.
3: Would the moonlight and a breath of air refresh you?
5: Always.
3: Come. Through there.
5: Are you enjoying yourself, Heathcliff?
3: I've had the pleasure of watching you.
5: You're ever so grand, Heathcliff. So strong and handsome. Looking at you tonight, I couldn't help but remember how things used to be.
3: They used to be better.
5: Oh, don't pretend that life hasn't improved for you.
3: Life has ended for me. How can you stand here beside me and not remember? How can you not know that my heart is breaking for you, Kathy? But your face is the one little light burning in all this darkness. Oh, Kathy.
2: Heathcliff, no, I forbid it.
3: Do you forbid what your heart is saying to me now?
2: It's saying nothing.
3: It is. I can hear it louder than the music.
2: I'm not the Kathy that was. Can you understand that? I'm somebody else. I'm another man's wife, and he loves me. And I love him.
3: Not he, not the world, not even you can stand between us, Kathy.
2: Kathy, have you seen Heathcliff? Oh, there you are.
3: Isabella.
2: Come, darling, it's another minuet. Quite suitable to your high moral character.
5: I must go and find Edgar. Our guest is leaving.
2: Heathcliff, what's the matter, darling? Why are you frowning? Was Kathy behaving horribly again? If she were not my sister-in-law, I'd say she's jealous. Lovely out here, darling. The night air feels like velvet. And how romantic the music sounds.
3: Yes.

0: Kathy, come in. What is it, Kathy? I want to speak to you about Heathcliff. It's very late, and I have no desire to discuss Heathcliff with you anyway.
1: Isabella, you behaved disgracefully tonight.
0: In what way, may I ask?
1: It was bad enough your asking, Leah, but to make a spectacle of yourself, to throw yourself at him.
0: Captain, be careful what you say.
1: I won't be silent any longer. I'm going to tell the truth.
0: He's been using you. Don't you see what he's been doing? Using you to be near me. To smile at me behind your back. To try and rouse something in my heart that's dead. It's dead. I'll not have it any longer. And I'll not allow you to help him any longer.
1: No, Kathy. Heathcliff's in love with me. He's held me in his arms. He's kissed me.
0: He's what?
1: He's told me he loves me. We're going to be married. Heathcliff's going to be my husband.

0: afternoon, Joseph.
1: Miss Cathy, Mistress Cathy, I mean...
0: May I come in?
1: Master Hindley is away.
0: It's Master Heathcliff I wish to see.
1: He is in there, sitting by himself.
2: Well, what brings you to Wuthering Heights, Cathy? Does Edgar know? I doubt he'd approve.
0: Heathcliff, is it true?
2: Is what true?
0: That you've asked Isabella to marry you. It is true, then. Oh, Heathcliff, you must not do this villainous thing. She hasn't harmed you.
2: You have.
0: Then punish me.
2: I intend to. When I hold her in my arms, when I kiss her, when I promise her happiness.
0: You'll marry her for that.
2: Why not? It might teach you the ways of pain and let you taste the torment I'm in.
0: Heathcliff, if there's anything human left in you, don't do this. Don't make me partner to such a crime. It's stupid. It's mad.
2: Cathy, if your heart were only stronger than your dull fear of God and the world, I would have lived silent and contented in your shadow. But no. You must destroy me with that weakness you call virtue. You insist on torturing me with that cruelty you think so pious.
0: Let me go.
2: Well, after this, you can think of me as something else than Cathy's foolish and despairing lover. You can think of me as Isabella's husband. And be glad for my happiness as I was for yours.

0: Heathcliff and Isabella were married. And many months later at Wuthering Heights, during one of Dr. Kenneth's increasingly rare visits...
1: Hindley, why don't you hit yourself over the head with a hammer the minute you get up in the morning?
2: Why?
1: Well, if you hit yourself hard enough, you'll remain unconscious all day and achieve virtually the same results you now get with your drinking. Don't you agree with me, Mrs. Heathcliff?
3: What does it matter, Dr. Kenneth?
2: Yes. What does it matter?
1: I had hoped, Mrs. Heathcliff, that it did matter, that when you came here, things would change.
3: No, only I changed.
2: Anyone would change in this house.
1: Isabella, I brought you into the world. And it's a world you're not going to grace very long if you remain in this house. Dear child, I must say this to you. Go back where you belong.
2: Listen to him, Isabella.
1: Back to Edgar, if only for a month or two. It will mean your salvation and his.
3: Edgar has disowned
1: you. Oh, nonsense. That was necessary under the circumstances. But he needs you now.
3: He does? Why?
1: Kathy is gravely ill. I'm afraid it's only a matter of hours.
3: What is it, Doctor?
1: Fever and inflammation of the lungs, and there's something beyond that. I don't know. I'd call it the will to die.
3: If she died, I might begin to live.
1: Isabella, no one should hear you talk like this.
3: I'm sorry.
1: So am I. Goodbye.
3: Goodbye, Dr. Kenneth.
2: Begin to live, eh? In this house, with Heathcliff, nothing can live. Nothing but hate. Hate. I can feel it, like the devil's own breath on me.
3: Hindley, you're not to talk like this.
2: And you? He hates you worse than he does me. Each time you kiss him, he loathes you. Because it's not Kathy. Isabella, why don't you kill him? Kill him!
4: Well, that's the first lucid talk I've heard out of Hindley in weeks. Not a very Christian thought, but at least its coherence seems to make some point. I'm delighted with your improvement, Hindley, delighted.
3: I tried to stop him, Heathcliff.
4: Thank you, my dear wife. Your loyalty is quite touching.
2: Heathcliff, your curses will come home to feed on your own heart. Every agony you've given will return. Laugh now, Heathcliff. There's no laughter in hell.
3: Heathcliff, why do you have him here? I can't breathe with him in the same house.
4: Existence would be so much less interesting without my boyhood friend under my roof.
3: Oh, Heathcliff, you poison yourself with hating him. Darling, send him away and love will come into this house.
4: Why isn't there the smell of heather in your hair? Why are your eyes always empty like Linton's eyes?
3: They aren't. Look, I'm pretty. I'm a woman. I love you. Let your heart look at me once.
4: Oh, why did God give me life? What is it but hunger and pain?
3: Miss Isabella.
4: What do you want, Ellen? What are you doing here?
3: I want to speak to Isabella.
4: Well, then do so in front of me.
3: Her brother has asked me to bring her home for a visit. He needs you with him, Isabella.
4: Why? Why? Tell me, Ellen, why does he need her?
3: Let go of me.
4: It's Kathy. She's ill.
3: Yes.
4: She's dying.
3: Miss Isabella, Master, Edgar wants you to come at once.
4: Tell me the truth.
3: You're not going, Heathcliff.
4: Let go of me.
3: She belongs to Edgar. If she's dying, let her die in his arms where she belongs. Let her die. Let her die.

0: remember when you were young, the first time Dad let you drive the family car? 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
1: And here's Act Three of tonight's Ford Theater production of Wuthering Heights, starring Montgomery Clift as Heathcliff, with Joan Loring as Kathy.

0: the heather on the wing?
1: Very well. Is that better?
0: Oh, yes. I can smell the heather. Edgar, isn't there a south wind? And isn't the snow almost gone?
2: It's quite gone down here, darling. Just a few patches left.
0: Oh, the sky is blue. And the larks are singing and the brooks are all brimming full. Edgar, will you get me something?
2: What do you want, my darling?
0: Some heather. There's a beautiful patch near the castle. I want some from there.
2: Near the castle? What castle, my darling?
0: The castle on the moors, Edgar. Get me some, please.
2: There's no castle on the moors.
0: There is, there is. It's on the little hill beyond Wuthering Heights.
2: You mean Penistone Crag?
0: Yes, that's it. Please go.
2: Why do you call it the castle?
0: Because once, long ago, I was going to be a queen there. Will you go up there, Edgar, and get me some heather?
2: If you promise to sleep while I'm gone. Please rest so you'll be better tomorrow.
0: Edgar, you've been so dear to me. So very dear.
2: Now sleep, Kathy. Sleep. I'll be back with your flowers.

0: Kathy.
1: I was dreaming you might come before I died. You might come and scowl at me once more.
0: Kathy.
1: Does it hurt so much to see me dying? Well, I'll not pity you. How strong you look. How many years do you mean to live after I'm gone?
0: Kathy, you're my life. You're my soul.
1: Oh, my darling, hold me. Don't let me go. If only I could hold you until we were both dead.
0: Oh, Kathy.
1: Why shouldn't you suffer? I do. I dread to die, Heath, if I don't want to die.
0: Kathy, don't speak of dying.
1: Will you forget me? Will you be happy when I'm in the earth? Will you say, this is the grave of Catherine Earnshaw? I loved her long ago and wept to lose her. But it's all past. Tell me, will you forget?
0: I could as soon forget you as my own life. If you die, Kathy, there'll be no peace for me.
1: Poor Heathcliff. Kneel down beside me. I want to feel how strong you are.
0: Strong enough to bring us both back to life, if you want to live.
1: No, I lied. While you held me, I forgot what life was. I forgot that life is not as sweet as this. Oh, Heathcliff, I lied. I do want to die. I want to die to escape.
0: Why did you betray your own heart? Kathy, why did you kill yourself?
1: Hold me, my darling. Just hold me.
0: No, I'll not comfort you. My tears don't love you, Kathy.
1: Heathcliff, don't break my heart.
0: I never broke your heart. Kathy, you broke it. Kathy, you loved me. What right had you to throw away love for a handful of worldliness? I've lain in the night cursing your wantonness.
1: Heathcliff, I found out.
0: Misery and death and all the evils that fate a man could have hammered down would never have parted us. You did that. You alone. You wandered off like a greedy, wanton child to break your heart and mine.
1: If I've done wrong, I'm dying of it. Forgive me. We've so very little time.
0: Oh, my darling. Kiss me again.
2: Heathcliff, he's coming. Mr. Linton, for heaven's sake, go and be quick.
1: You mustn't go. You can't go. This is the last chance.
0: Oh, I'm not going, love. I'm here. I'll never leave you again.
2: Why, Miss Cassie.
1: I told you, Ellen, when he went away that night in the rain. I told you.
2: My life.
1: My being.
2: Oh, you mustn't listen to her ravings.
1: It's true. I'm yours. I've never been anyone else's. Never.
2: She doesn't know what she's saying.
1: Heathcliff. Take me to the window. Let me look at the moors once again with you. Oh, my darling, once again.
0: Here. Let me lift you up.
1: How lovely the day looks. The sweet blue sky. Can you see Penistone Crag? Over there where our castle is? I'll always wait for you there. Till you come to me. Miss Cathy. Oh, Miss Cathy. She's gone.
3: What are you doing here?
1: She's gone. Miss Cathy is gone.
3: Place her on her bed, Heathcliff.
0: She's mine.
3: Place her on her bed.
0: Kathy. Leave her alone, all of you. She's mine now.
3: You've done your last black deed, Heathcliff. Now leave this house.
4: There's no use for words, Doctor. She's at peace now. In heaven. Beyond us.
0: What do they know of heaven or hell, Kathy? We'll know nothing of life. They're praying for you, Kathy. I'll pray one prayer with them. I repeat till my tongue stiffens. Catherine Earnshaw, may you not rest so long as I live on. I killed you. Haunt me then. Haunt your murderer. I know that ghosts have wandered on the earth. Be with me always. Take any form. Drive me to madness. Only do not leave me in this dark, alone, where I cannot find you. I cannot live without my life. I cannot live without my soul.

0: My dear, sweet Kathy, I can still see and hear that wild hour with poor Heathcliff trying to tear away the veil between life and death, crying out to Kathy's soul to torment him and haunt him.
1: And that was Kathy's ghost I heard at the window?
0: Not her ghost, but Kathy's love, stronger than time itself, still sobbing for its unlived days and uneaten bread. Why, who would be about in a night like this? Well, I'll go and see. Why, Dr. Kenneth, what in the world are you doing out this night? Come in. You must be frozen.
2: What's the matter, Matt?
3: Well, I've gone stark raving mad.
0: Dr. Kenneth, what is it?
3: I saw Heathcliff out on the moors in the snow with a woman.
2: A woman?
3: I saw her with him plain as my own two eyes.
0: It was Kathy. Kathy!
2: Go on, man. What happened?
3: I was trying to get near them, and suddenly my horse reared and plunged, and I was thrown. I called out to them, but they didn't hear me, so I followed them. I saw them both. He had his arm about her. I climbed up after them. But there he was, lying on the ground, frozen, alone, with only his footprints in the snow.
0: Not alone, Dr. Kenneth. No. At last they are together. And when spring comes, they will lie under a benign sky, where the moths flutter among the harebells and the heather, listening to the soft wind breathing through the grass. There'll be no more unquiet slumber for the sleepers in that quiet earth.

0: From the Ford Theater on Broadway, you've just heard Mr. Montgomery Clift starring in Wuthering Heights. Tonight's version for listening, based on the Ben Hecht and Charles MacArthur screenplay, was prepared by Rene Rubin. The original musical score was composed by Lana Domian and conducted by Cy Feuer. 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
1: May a director identify the principals in our cast tonight. In the foreground,
2: Heathcliff
1: was played, of course, by Mr. Montgomery Clift, who will soon be seen in the Paramount picture, The Heiress, co-starring with Olivia de Havilland.
3: Kathy
1: was played by Joan Loring.
3: Isabella
1: was Patricia Wheel.
4: Edgar
1: was played by Carl Emery.
3: Ellen
1: was Hester Sondergaard.
5: Hindley
1: was played by Hedley Rennie. Actively assisting were Gregory Morton, Robert Dryden, Alan Devitt, Miriam Wolfe, and John Merlin. Now as to next week. Next week, our play is a comedy. A comedy which holds a record for one of the longest runs in the history of Broadway. It's an American play about a man who enjoyed life. A man who never worked if he could help it, and he usually could help it. Our play is Lightning, and our star, returning from Hollywood, where last week he received a richly deserved Academy Award, Mr. Walter Houston. And now until next week, until Walter Houston stars in Lightning, this is Fletcher Markle with a good night, and thank you from all of us in the Ford Theater.

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0: The time comes to Broadway when summer is an early evening. The winds of twilight begin their drifting, and in their wake, the leading edge of night. The laughter begins to bubble in the heat-heavy corridors, and when laughter is to a boil, doors are opened onto the nighttime, and it spills and flows with the currents of this new darkness. And from somewhere a breeze, and the rocket and flare of light, green, blue, scarlet, splashing the faces and shoulders of women heading into nighttime. The midway is opening now, so hurry, hurry, hurry. Tickets are being sold to Carnival. And in an office at headquarters, the listless ending to a day splattered with minor violences. The stapling together of quadruplicate reports on same. The drone of a fan whirring against the remaining wisps of a day's heat. And a detective talking into a phone.
2: Yeah.
0: Then
2: yeah,
0: shifting it to his other hand, to his other ear, because it's moist with his
2: sweat. Sure, George. We'll take care of it. Yeah. That was Georgie Beck.
0: Same thing.
2: Yeah, Georgie says being followed again. Georgie's in danger, he says. Georgie's upset. Pickpocket with a neurosis, man. It could ruin him in his business. He called once more to ruin me and mine.
0: Maybe he's not kidding, by the way.
2: Neither he got you, Danny. What are you saying? Maybe he's not kidding? First time Georgie called, we spent a man on him. Weeks we spent a man on him. All that was following Georgie was Georgie's own boozy breath. He flea bagged the bar and danced me around again, Georgie.
0: Maybe whoever was following him spotted our man laid out for a while. Now with our man off Georgie, maybe he started again.
2: I got a theory, too. You care to hear
0: it? Sure.
2: You won't laugh.
0: Why should I?
2: Because it's the end of the day and you're tired and I'm tired and I'm going to lay a cliche on you. Nothing's following Georgie the pickpocket. Nothing but his conscience. Nothing.
0: I'll get it. Lieutenant Clover speaking.
3: Maybe now you'll believe, Lieutenant. Maybe now when I'm hurt. Maybe now when I'm sliced up.
0: The phone, Margaret. Tracy. Tell me slow, Georgie. Tell me what's happened.
3: I told you.
0: Georgie. Hello. Hello? Georgie? So check records of the detective assigned to follow Georgie Beck. Georgie Beck, a month ago, resident of a hotel on 45th Street off Broadway. Checked out July 5th and moved downtown. Georgie Beck, next resident of a rooming house for transients. Checked out in a week. Moved further downtown. Georgie Beck, address Flophouse, Bowery. Then assigned detective pulled off of assignment. So go to last known address. Ask a man who sits out front in a straw hat. And a week ago, old friend, he went that way. Haven't seen him since. So leave there. Ride the squad car a couple blocks east. Find a bar you're looking for. The beer mug painted on the window is of last year's paint and last year's beer. Only the price has been repainted, in accordance with the cost of living index as published by Bowery Barkeepers. Go in. The man you're looking for has three neckties on again. Hi, Penny.
4: I am sitting at my table, Danny. Don't bother me today, Danny.
0: You want a beer?
4: I got one.
0: Selling neckties again, Benny?
4: Waiting for Brian in person. He likes hand-painted ones with his name. I like these. So I'm showing him in two colors. The person in blue or the...
0: Beck, where is he?
4: You leave when the guy comes? Gerson don't like Lord Danny. He breaks out.
0: What I can do. Just tell me about Georgie Beck.
4: You believe me if I say I ain't seen Georgie for a month?
0: You've been away or he...
4: I saw Kovacs, Danny, from here for the last 6 weeks. I've been here, Georgie, but the last time I saw him, he was alone.
0: Oh?
4: Yeah, dressed in a white tux jacket, black pants with silk stripes, and a maroon bow-type cravat.
0: Georgie?
4: Georgie Beck. Dressed up like a Roman candle. Dropped in to tell us where and all he was going to 4th of July party. And you know where? You're up underneath the table when I tell you. To the beer lane. Tell Georgie to a party on Park Avenue, where all the rocks are. That's Sparkle. That's what Georgie said where he was going.

0: Look what you got for a butler, mister. Me. Dressed like this.
1: I'm from the police, Danny Clover.
0: Dressed like this by a Frenchman who thought it suitable to an August night on Park Avenue.
1: This is Vera Lane. Is she here?
0: Mother? My mother? Vera is what took you, whatever you were doing and brought you here?
1: Just tell me.
0: In our garden, there's a pool. In the pool, there is goldfish. By the side of the pool, there is a woman with a crystal glass of black velvet in one hand and a box of fish food in the other. That is my mother. You know black velvet?
1: Take me to it, please.
0: Black velvet or champagne stout. Sometimes when the fishies are good, mother lets them have a sip. Maybe they've been good tonight and you can watch them get loaded. Come on, I'll take you to my mother. Take a good look, Mr. Clover. Because when Mother dies and leaves this place to me, I'm going to die and leave this place for a museum. And through here, the garden, the pool, and my mother.
2: Mother is over, baby. Wake up to the snack.
0: Mother? Vera?
2: Lorenzo's being naughty about it. He won't eat.
0: It's the way with goldfish turn drunk. Vera, pay attention. There's a policeman at my side. He wants you.
2: If you come, young man, about the parlor, never mind. We haven't seen him for over a month.
1: I came about a man named Georgie Beck.
2: Well, of course, the affair. I even went down to your jail to try to identify the caller. Were you one of the officers who was so kind to me then?
1: No.
2: No. I can see you weren't. Not one of the kind ones.
0: But then what can you possibly want me now?
1: You gave a party about a month ago, the 4th of July. A man named Georgie Beck was there.
0: Was he, Bobby? Was there a man named Georgie Beck?
3: I wouldn't know, Mother. It was your party. All I did was see the day.
2: No, there was no Georgie Beck. I know no one by that name. Whom I don't know, I don't entertain.
1: I was told he was here. He told his friends about how he was coming here.
2: But who in the world is Georgie Beck?
1: A pickpocket. A man who's been afraid for his life. A man who's been knifed and is lost somewhere in the city. A man we're looking for so we can help him. So we can arrest his assailant.
2: A pickpocket, see?
1: Yes.
2: Well, then that would explain why he was here, if he was here. Obviously, a crusher come to a party where the badge of Lane Diamond was being worn. And I wore it here, about my throat. Oh, to think that his fingers might have touched my... Bobby, that's what stifled me. And this policeman, will you take him away from me, please? Bobby, your mother's talking to you. Stop that giggling.
0: You heard my mother, Mr. Clover. You'd better go. She doesn't want you to play around here.
1: Walk back through the lavishness of it all and out into the street. And it's night now, summer night.

0: Doc Lowell called. He's got Georgie.
1: What are you talking about?
0: As much as I could understand, Doc Lowell, when he called, he said Georgie Beck.
1: Markovan's still here?
0: Yeah.
1: Get him. Tell him to meet me downstairs.

0: lights on. Somebody's in there.
1: Try it again. Let's go in, Muggerman.
2: Yeah.
1: There they are.
0: Yeah, both of them flat on their face.
1: Take the dark, Muggerman.
0: Right. Come on, Doc. Get up. Rise and shine, Doc. Come on. Come on. Lowell's drunk again, or still, or yet, or whatever you want to call him.
1: Yeah.
0: Georgie? Oh, dead, huh?
1: Dead.

0: You are listening to Broadway's My Beat. The days are slow on Broadway now. It's summer, and the time clock people go home in sunshine. And twilight is an hour's time to make ready. The fast drink, the fast shower, the quick phone call. It's rockets of color, and the sudden, swift rush of riot. So grab a partner and hang on. Night dies quickly. And night was halfway done. Where I was, in the room downtown, in the quiet room at the end of a tenement corridor, death was.
1: Come on, wake up. Okay, now on your feet. Up, come on.
2: How are you this evening, Detective Mugovan? And Lieutenant Fuller. Your hand, please, Lieutenant.
0: Who's dead, Doc?
2: I tried, Danny. I really did. Hey, Danny.
0: Yeah?
2: Hand me that bottle, please.
0: We want to know what happened here, Doc.
2: I need the bottle.
0: Here.
2: Thanks, Danny. Doesn't mean anything, Danny. Now and then I throw a half-full bottle of booze through the window. It was supposed to mean I'm not going to drink anymore. Oh,
1: come on, Lowell. Just tell us what happened, will you?
2: I was looped when he came in. I couldn't help him. I tried. You remember when that happened before, Danny? You finished up in your papers?
1: Maybe you need a faucet in your face, Doc. Come on, we got Willie
0: Malone. He's all right.
2: Georgie Beck knocked on my door. He was bleeding. He said he walked 2 blocks like that. I don't see how he did it. I tried to help him. I guess once I was taught what to do, but I saw the blood and I just ran around the room trying to think what to do. I gotta lie down, Danny.
0: Sure, go ahead.
1: Yeah.
0: We'll get to the wagon and technical comes. First thing in the morning, I want you to do something.
1: Why?
0: It worries me why Georgie Beck was at that party.
1: The Vera Lane job?
0: Yeah.
1: What makes you so sure he was there? Mother and daughter don't remember.
0: Georgie had a formal outfit on the 4th of July. Get a guest list and track it down. Find out if and why Georgie was there.
1: Okay. You going home?
0: I've got a call to make first.

0: phone in, Gino.
1: I've been waiting for you.
2: Since your phone call, I've been helter-skelter gathering material, Danny. And I don't want to seem rude.
1: About what?
2: Well, could not this material gathering have waited until morning? Mrs. Tartaglia cannot see her way clear to take material gathering as an excuse for the empty pillow on the left side of the Tartaglia bed.
1: I'll write you a note home, Gino. Now tell me what you've got for me.
2: Really what you ask. Directed on Georgie Beck.
1: Tell me about it.
2: Roger. In December 1940, Georgie was apprehended in Times Square encumbered with 16 wallets, 15 of which were traced to squalling citizens. Sentenced 3 to 5. Mm. In April 1946, Georgie was apprehended with 6 wallets. Only 6, Danny, since it was just 12 o'clock noon.
1: No, just tell me about this year, Gino.
2: Roger. This year, no arrests. He was a frequent passer through at our show-ups, his last appearance being at the early show-up on 23 June.
1: And what else?
2: The last entry into this file I was just in the process of typing up, Danny. After being a good boy for over a month, Georgie Beck was stabbed to death by assailant or assailants unknown.
1: Mm. But go home, Gino. It'll wait till tomorrow.

0: Ted? You're a strange one.
1: Huh?
0: Yes, you are. Good night, Danny.
2: Then against the flow of an August night, walk the quiet streets of the city. The time is for the looters of night. Somewhere a stockpile of illusion may have been left unguarded. Somewhere there must be a dream not yet dreamed. A whispering uttered to no one else. A corner of an alley unoccupied. The trash can unsearched. Walk. And be conscious of the night pattern you fulfill. Drifter, straggler, searcher, derelict. And in the room, night ebbs. And in its wake, sleep. On the wall of the room dances the image of a pickpocket in finery sauntering through marble mansions. The new day is headquarters and routine. Hypothesis on the death of Georgie Beck considered, discarded. Then at 1 o'clock, the day is distilled into a phone call from Detective Muggerman. Get here, it says. A man you ought to talk to. Park Avenue, neighbor of Vera Lane, 3 doors uptown. I'll wait for you. You order the squad car. You get there.
1: Guy Crail, Danny, one of the guests at the Lane party a month ago. Lieutenant Clover, Mr. Crail.
3: Something you two must understand about me. In the mornings, I'm irritable. In the morning, repetition bores me.
1: A freak translation of Mr. Crail's remark, Danny, is that he's already told me what I want him to tell you. All right, go ahead, Mr. Crail.
3: But perhaps you don't understand. I abhor being repetitious, tautological.
1: Hey, you just go right ahead and be that, Mr. Crail. Now, speak your piece to Lieutenant. We won't tell a soul how you are in the morning.
3: Well, for this matter, thanks. Well, I attended Vera's shindig. I admired the Lane diamond about her wrinkled neck. Drank the bubbly, put punk to sparkler, and was relieved of certain of my effects.
1: What? What the gent is saying, Danny, Mr. Crail is saying, he was heisted of his wallet at this Park Avenue affair.
2: Georgie Beck?
3: It's your companion kept mouthing that name to me. It enchants me. Georgie Beck. What is a Georgie Beck? Do tell me, Lieutenant.
2: The man. The man who was murdered. The pickpocket who we think was at that party with you. Why wasn't the theft reported, Mr. Crail?
3: Well, I had the wish to, the desire to, but I'm a man of little spleen and no backbone.
2: Also a man who must carry quite a bit of money with him. Why didn't you report the theft?
3: Because I was persuaded by Vera to be civilized and make a game of it. Game. And it's giggling and jollying and whoosh of Roman candles, we searched each other. The ladies, of course. And the men. Well, anyhow, we found my wallet on Johnny, who fled to my derision to some lair or other.
1: Tell the lieutenant about Johnny, Mr. Crail.
3: Don't know Johnny? Johnny Mundy?
2: No, tell me.
3: Which will surprise me. Johnny Mundy, juvenile delinquent at 14, criminal at 20. Oh, I do relish this.
2: Just tell me.
3: Well, somehow Barbara, that would be Vera's offspring, somehow Barbara found this Johnny in her wanderings, imposed him on our circle, and one night announced us her engagement to him.
2: Miss Lane was in love with him?
3: Well, Barbie's emotions are a wilderness to me. Anyhow, if she had love for him, it must have died the night he thefted my wallet and fled. Well, now that you completely destroyed my...
2: We're real sorry about that. Let's go, Muggerman. Officer Webb?
4: Well, here, Matt. Oh, you, Lieutenant. How can we do it for you?
2: Records on the early show-up run for June 23rd. Begin for me, please.
4: Right away.

0: $1,000 is in it. A fine collection of pickpockets, prowlers, and assorted muggers.
1: Thanks. Oh, sorry, I should have made it clearer. This isn't what I want.
0: All you gotta do is state your case, Lieutenant. Anything you want, we're here to cooperate.
1: Well, I want a rundown on the people who attended the show up, spectators, the people who came to identify the suspects.
0: Oh, that's right here on the back of the file. Oh.
1: This woman was at the show up?
0: Take away your finger, Lieutenant. Excuse me, Vera Lane? That one?
1: Mm-hmm.
0: It's there on the record, Lieutenant. She was here.

0: Lieutenant Clover. Don't you remember?
1: Who?
0: I was here last night when you were feeding the fish.
1: Yes?
0: May I come in?
1: It'll be a few hours yet before I feed the fish.
0: Let's go in, Mrs. Lane. I want to talk to you.
1: You want to see me while you see my daughter? That's a nice compliment. Bonnie, it's that detective who was here last night.
0: Hello, Barbara.
2: Hello. Bye now.
0: I'll tell you when, Barbara.
2: I did the polite thing, Mr. Clover. I greeted you. What do you want?
0: Just come back here.
2: All right.
3: Tell me when to start.
1: Barbara.
3: Yes, Mother?
1: Don't start anything. Just listen to the man.
3: You're here for what, Mr. Clover?
0: To tell you about Georgie Beck.
3: That's the man I wrote about in this morning's paper.
0: That's the man I asked you about last night.
3: Well, what happened to him?
1: Mother, Yuri, what happened to him?
0: He's dead.
3: You're here for what, Mr. Clover?
0: To gather everything together. To tell you why he died.
3: I know why he died.
1: Don't be silly, Bobby.
3: He died because a drunken doctor, a doctor with no license, couldn't do anything for him.
0: That's right. Goes a little further than that.
1: Bobby!
3: Now, don't get the vapors, Ma.
0: Georgie Beck was a little man who thought someone was following. For a while, we put a man on it. Nothing happened. We dropped Georgie.
3: Don't you hear that, Mother? Just listen to the man. Very a little.
1: I don't understand this. I don't understand why this man is...
3: And you don't understand me.
1: Yes. That's right.
0: We dropped Georgie. But then Georgie called. He said he'd been hurt. Then he or someone else hung up the phone. Maybe Georgie figured the police would think he was crying wolf. So he went to the only place he knew for help. A drunken ex-medical student.
3: And when you found him, he was dead.
0: Right.
3: Exciting.
0: The rest
1: of it... Well, I don't want to hear the rest of it. I don't want to hear anything.
3: You will, though. Won't you, Mr. Clover?
0: You wanted to.
3: Over and over. Over and over. How now?
1: What am I going to do with you?
3: Mr. Clover, did you ever hear a more stupid question in all your life?
0: Georgie was at your 4th of July party, wasn't he?
3: You trying to beat Ma on stupid questions?
0: Mrs. Lane, tell me about the time you went to the police show.
1: I... Barbara, you're a
3: real
0: spiteful
1: girl.
3: I know.
0: I don't know whether you ever saw a prowler or not, Mrs. Lane. That's not important. What's important is that you were at the June 23rd show at the same time Georgie was. And then all of a sudden, Georgie had formal clothes, went to your party, started living at a good hotel.
3: Ma hired him. Didn't you, Ma? Mom, didn't you hire
1: him? Yes, I did. I'm your mother, and I know what's best for you.
3: She's my mother, and what's best for me is to hire a pickpocket. You know why she did that, Mr. Clover?
0: I know. To pick a man's pocket and plant the wallet on a boy you were engaged to discredit him in front of your guests.
3: To make him run away from her.
1: Yes, I'm your mother.
3: Oh, shut up!
1: And you're my daughter, and you wanted to marry a boy like that, with that record. A criminal with a record.
3: Who's going to marry me now, Mother?
0: You killed Georgie Beck, didn't you, Barbara?
3: After the party. After what happened, Johnny came back. Johnny Mundy, Mr. Clover. My love. The boy I'm never going to marry. He came back. He called me the next morning and I met him. You never knew that, Mother.
1: No, I didn't. I don't know anything about you. I don't know what kind of child you are.
3: I met Johnny, Mr. Clover. He told me he recognized that man at the party, at Georgie Beck. Knew what he was. He found him and followed him. He was going to kill Georgie, but I begged him not to. He told me where Georgie was, and I went there. But I saw a policeman. I waited a long time until there were no more policemen. Then I did what I had to.
1: Sorry, Bobby. To get back at me.
3: When I was leaving Georgie's room, Mr. Clover, he called over to the phone. He called someone new, I guess. I watched him for a while, and I took the phone out of his hand and hung up.
0: What happened to your fiancé? Where's Johnny now?
3: I don't know. I gave him money and he went away.
1: Of course he did. Why isn't he here now to help you, like I am? I'll help you, Bobby. I know what to do. I'm your mother, and I know what's best for you.
3: You'll be a great help. You wouldn't let me marry the boy I love. Well, you're the son, and a murderer.

0: Tonight's jury races against the time of dawn on Broadway. 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Mob and grinning faces, hawkers, and high heels clack, and the voice that whispers. But hurry. Time is a race, and night lasts only so long. It's Broadway. The gaudiest, the most violent, the lonesomest mile in the world. 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
2: 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The sun was just fading, and the shadows were disappearing along a country road about 100 miles west of Chicago, on the outskirts of a certain college town, Lipton, Illinois. A large black sedan, moving slowly, came to a full stop, and the driver spoke to a farmer beside the road.
7: Say, I wonder if you can tell me that house up on the hill there, for rent?
8: Oh, no, that's the professor's.
7: Oh, Professor who?
8: Horn, Professor Horn.
7: He teach at the college here?
8: No, everybody says he's a genius, writes big articles for scientific papers, in Bender, too.
7: How long has he lived there?
8: Oh, about 5 years. Nice feller when he comes to town. Nice smile. Folks like him.
7: He have many visitors?
8: Don't seem to like visitors, mister. Got a lady housekeeper, though.
7: Oh, is she a nice person?
8: Oh, you can take her or leave her. About 50. Homely. Good, I guess, but homely.
7: How old is Professor Horn?
8: Oh, pressing 57 hard, maybe. Say, you want to know an awful lot, mister. Going up there?
7: I might. Thanks for the information. Goodbye.

0: Professor Horn, where do you want these books to go?
1: The left-hand shelf, Anna, next to the books on nuclear fission.
0: I must say, I'd be glad to see a plain, ordinary novel in this library for once.
1: My dear, the only books worth reading are scientific, factual works.
0: Look at these. The Anatomy of Toxicology. Treatise on Molecular Growth and Decay. What's this one?
1: My scientific diary. I'll put that one away.
0: In that closet you never wanted me to look in? Oh, you should let me do that. Your lame leg gets tired so easy.
1: You know I never want my leg mentioned, Anna.
0: And I never could understand why you won't let me go down cellar and see some of your inventions.
1: I have a lifelong principle, Anna. Better to anticipate than to regret. Meanwhile, please bear in mind that I pay you well, and this does not include your asking questions.
0: Somebody's at the door. There's a black sedan in the driveway.
1: Go see who it is, but don't bring anyone in unless absolutely necessary.
0: I won't, Professor.
1: Close that door, Anna.
0: Of course. Yes?
2: I'd like to see Professor Horn, please.
0: He's busy.
2: My credentials.
0: L.D. Cameron, United States counter-spies. This way, Mr. Cameron.
2: Thank you.
0: Professor Horn, Mr. Cameron of the counter-spies.
1: Thank you, Anna. That will be all. Mr. Cameron, I live on an ironclad schedule. I should now be in my laboratory downstairs, hard at work. I trust you can be brief.
2: Two nights ago, at 11.07 p.m. in Amberville, 42 miles south of here, the Farmers Exchange Bank was robbed of $121,000 in cash. The robber used a very ingenious electronic method of silencing the vault alarm system. However, the car used by the robber went through a puddle of oil and left certain tire tracks. Am I being brief enough?
1: No, but continue.
2: Every garage within 50 miles of Amberville has been checked for a car with those treads. The car in your garage has those tire treads.
1: That's a coincidence, Mr. Cameron.
2: That's no coincidence, Professor Horn. I'm placing you under arrest on suspicion of robbing the Amberville Bank.
1: Well, this is upsetting, Mr. Cameron.
2: Leave that drawer alone. Put your hands in the air. I said put your hands in the air.
1: As you say...
0: I heard a shot. What happened? Oh, I see. But how'd you shoot him? There's no gun in your hand, Professor.
1: See under my coat, Anna? My invention, a small flat-handled gun strapped alongside my chest.
0: And a wire up through your sleeve.
1: When I raised my hand, it fired the gun. Now, no more questions. We're leaving, Anna. Help me unpack the closet.
0: So at last I'll see what you keep in there. Money. Stacks of money.
1: You will pack this money into those two suitcases, Anna.
0: All right. How about these two small packages?
1: I don't touch them.
0: What?
1: I'm never going to be captured alive, Anna. There's enough explosive in this package to kill me and anyone else around. And this is a bottle of vitriolic powder to throw into police officers' faces in close quarters. It burns frightfully.
0: I hope you never have to use it.
1: As I told you, it is better to anticipate than to regret. You will pack this too, Anna.
0: Why, Professor Horn, you've been wearing a wig.
1: Some fools wait until they're escaping to disguise themselves. I've been disguising myself for 10 years. Now I'll return to what I really look like.
0: You look 10 years younger without that wig.
1: And one thing more. this built-up shoe, which has made it appear that I limp. Ah, two good legs.
0: So you haven't been lame at all.
1: Professor Horn has now disappeared off the face of the earth. From now on, Anna, you will call me Mr. Harris. Now, let us get on with the packing.
0: What about the body of that man on the floor?
1: Oh, I have everything planned, Anna, beautifully planned. The three of us are leaving together.

0: You've been driving some time, Anna. You're getting hungry.
1: Yes, Professor Hopp. I mean, Mr. Harris.
0: Here, I have some candy bars in my pocket. Take one.
1: Thank you. Mr. Harris, do you know where this side road goes?
0: Yes, through the most deserted portion of the state.
1: Even so, Cameron's body may be found over there in the barn.
0: Oh, not for weeks. If there.
1: You think the car's safe?
0: I'll get rid of it as soon as I've hidden my money and securities in these hills against the future.
1: What will we live on meanwhile?
0: Anna, I can get all the money I want any time. You forget my constant studies of crime techniques, of scientific methods, even of murder, by accident, by weapons, and by poison. Wasn't the candy bar good, Anna?
1: I can't see you. You poisoned me.
0: Of course, Anna. You're the only person in the world who knows what I really look like. How could you expect to go on living?

0: Farmer report talking with Cameron about a Professor Emery Horn of Lipton, Illinois. Horn house checked. Blood spots on library floor. Horn, housekeeper Anna Cable, and car have also vanished. Advised.
1: Chicago, from Harding. Peters and I are flying to join you at Professor Horn's house immediately. Allow nothing to be disturbed.
2: Peters, one of the strangest houses I've ever been in.
3: Yes. And people in the town say it's haunted, Mr. Harding.
2: It is, Edwards. With the invisible presence of a fantastically clever man. In the entire house, not one fingerprint, except for the woman.
4: Several tradespeople in the town say Horn always wore gloves.
2: Always?
4: Horn spread the story that he once burned his hands very badly in an experiment.
2: It might be true, Peter. Again, it might not.
4: You saw his laboratory in the cellar.
2: Yeah. And look at these books. 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
4: It's an extraordinary man to absorb all that, Dave.
2: Horn's obviously extraordinary. And a genius at covering up. We know one of our own men was murdered here. And there's not a clue.
4: Not even one piece of handwriting.
2: Well, this man may strike again soon. Edwards.
3: Yeah.
2: Instruct every counter-spy field office throughout the country to report immediately all crimes committed for gain except where the criminal is definitely known.
3: Yes, sir.
2: Now, I'm leaving for a while.
4: What are you up to, Dave?
2: Somewhere there's a clue to this man. I want to flounder around a little by myself. See what I can turn up.
1: Dr. Connors, in one of the grocery stores in town, a clerk told me that a year ago, Professor Horn wasn't feeling well, and that led me to you.
5: Yes, Mr. Harding, I did treat Professor Horn a year or so ago. Now, this is the record of his visit, Mr. Harding.
1: Did he pay you by cash or check?
5: Cash, to my nurse. I recall he wore gray doe-skin gloves throughout his visit here.
1: Did he mention having burned his hands?
5: Yes. But he never removed the gloves in my presence.
1: Uh-huh. Did he limp or walk normally?
5: Well, frankly, Mr. Harding, I didn't notice. But one thing may interest you. I took some x-rays of his stomach. Here, let me show you. These three show all that's important.
1: And these small, darker patches. Ulcers?
5: Peptic ulcers. A severe case, Mr. Harding. A Horn is one of those apparently iron-nerved men. He gives few outward signs of emotion.
2: They often make the mistake of thinking they have no emotion.
5: Well, actually, they do. And their nervousness and emotion seek other outlets. In this case, peptic ulcers caused by a very high-strung nervous condition.
1: Doctor, did you give him a prescription?
5: Yes, a special bismuth powder compound. He tried them, and they gave him relief.
1: Do you think he's cured of his ulcers yet?
5: Well, I would doubt it very much.
1: Well, Doctor, he'll be buying bismuth powders more or less regularly.
5: I assume so, Mr. Harding.
1: Dr. Connors, I'm very grateful to you. This is the first clue to this cold-blooded scientific killer we found. The big question is, where will he strike next?

0: Miss Florence, file these chemical orders, please.
1: But, Mr. Johnson, I never handle these local Denver orders.
0: Miss Florence, we... Well, what is it? What's the matter with all of you?
2: Good day, everybody. Why stop working?
0: Don't point those guns at us.
2: Are you the boss here?
0: Why, yes.
2: I like your desk. Move away from it quickly.
0: Yes, all right.
2: Now, listen, everyone. I have only a few seconds. I've just robbed the finance company office down the hall of $130,000.
3: Well, Lord.
2: And there's a big commotion on the ground floor. Of course, the police expect me to leave that way, but instead, I'm going to put my two guns on this desk, cover them with this newspaper. Now, get this. In a moment, the police may come in here. If one of you makes a false move, I shoot, and I'm a perfect shot. Does everybody understand? Now, I have a camera here, and I'm going to be taking your pictures.
4: We're detectives. Anybody see anything of a stranger? A hold-up man?
2: Why, no, officer. Speak up. Did anyone here see anybody who might be a hold-up man?
4: Place down the hall was stuck up. He got away.
2: I hope you catch him, Lieutenant. But just a moment. I'm taking some pictures for our sales convention. Would you mind standing there just a second, please?
4: Don't be a fool.
2: No. Keep the gun in your hand.
4: Can of nonsense.
2: Thank you, Lieutenant.
4: If anybody sees any suspicious-looking stranger, tell the officers who posted in the hall.
2: Yes, we certainly will.
4: Okay.
2: I owe you all my thanks. You behave very well.
1: Why don't you leave us alone?
2: Why, young lady, I couldn't think of it yet. Stand over here, will you? I want a photograph of you.
1: Me?
2: That's good. Yes, you are pretty. Smile, can't you?
1: I can't.
2: Oh, come now. I want a picture of that sincere, honest face. So different from your employer's.
0: What do you mean?
2: I noticed the chemical ingredients in that container on the shelf. Acetophenium, 2% elixir of dichlorosulfate, and trichnobiborate and colloidal suspension. An entirely ineffective combination, my dear fellow. Now, my dear, that smile,
1: I...
2: Come. A lovely girl like you can always smile. That's it. Hold it. Thank you. And now, everybody, I'm going out of that door. My guns are in my pockets. Remember, I have photographs of all of you. If any one of you talks to the police, I'll come back and shoot. All clear? Good day. And goodbye to you, my dear.

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1: And now, back to Counter Spy. David Harding and his assistant, Harry Peters, are in the communications room of the Counter Spy field office in Chicago.
2: Dave, from this report of that big robbery in Denver yesterday, I have a hunch it was Professor Horn.
3: So have I, Peters. The cleverness of the planning, the daring, that camera gag.
2: But no gloves and no limp.
3: No, I can't account for that.
2: And from the description, he must have been 10 or 15 years younger than Horn.
3: Yes, but it's the tricky method of committing the crime that strikes me hardest.
2: What's our move?
3: Well, send out this new description of him to all police and counter-spy field officers. Also, a description to all druggists in Colorado. Instruct them to watch for a stranger who may come in and order a bismuth powder compound. A man similar to this new description.

0: jail. The druggist expects the man to return in 2 hours for the prescription.
1: Harding to Denver. Set up spot surveillance of suspect immediately, but do not alarm him. He may carry explosives or poison for self-destruction. I'm joining you by jet plane.
2: Hardly any noise, Dave. Jet planes for me from now on.
1: Yes, remind me to ask for a jet-propelled transport model on the next budget.
2: Uh-oh. Denver reporting.
1: Right. Go ahead, Denver.
0: Edwards reporting from the drugstore where Horn just got his medicine. We have a walkie-talkie set up with all agents conducting surveillance. Do you want to be cut in?
1: You bet your life I do.
0: Then I'll have you cut in, sir. The suspect has turned out of my sight. Our next agent is in sedan, one block up. Agent D. Agent D, is the suspect in your sight?
3: Suspect is walking down the other side of the street from me, taking his time. Uh-oh, he's walking fast now. Heading straight up the street. Edwards should be near him now in a taxi cab. How about it, Edwards? Come in, Edwards.
0: Edwards reporting again, Mr. Harding. I'm now in a taxi, cruising about 100 feet behind Horn, who's walking faster now. Maybe for the bus station on the corner. Uh-oh.
1: What is it?
0: A very pretty girl out of the crowd to meet him. He kisses her. Now they're heading for one of the buses.
1: Edwards, order one of our agents to drive ahead and get on the bus. We'll be with you in Denver in another hour.

0: Yes, Edward.
1: What's the layout?
2: Horn and the girl entered that bungalow there.
1: Place is almost entirely dark.
2: Living room lights are on, but all the blinds are drawn.
1: The place surrounded?
2: Yeah, set up bingley. Two men at each post. You want to rush the house?
1: No, I want Horn alive. There's no telling what trick he might pull.
0: Let me have your walkie-talkie.
2: Here.
0: Thanks.
1: Harding to Peters.
3: Peters.
1: Pull all agents back to setup C, farther from the house. Come over to see me. We have to work out a different plan of attack. And it's got to be done.

0: You play beautifully.
1: Thank you, my dear.
0: I saw you had a package from the drugstore. You're not sick or anything.
1: Oh, no, dear. They're just bismuth powders. They help my stomach.
0: Emery?
1: Yes, Gilda.
0: I feel very happy with you.
1: I'm glad.
0: Funny. Sometimes, once in a while, you meet someone you feel you've known all your life.
1: It's only been 3 days, Gilda.
0: I feel as though I'd known you all my life. And still, I don't know a thing about you except that I love you.
1: That's very sweet, Gilda.
0: On second thought, I do know something about you. Something you try to hide from me.
1: And, what is that, Gilda?
0: I guess you do it because you really think I'm not very bright.
1: Gilda, what is it?
0: You're brilliant. The books you talk about, your remarks about things in the newspapers, on the radio, and then you say it's nothing.
1: Compared to you, my dear, it is nothing.
0: Emery, there's something else I know.
1: You're not as unobserving as I thought, Gilda.
0: I mean, I think you've almost asked me to marry you, and Emery, if you do, I will.
1: Gilda, you're...
0: Oh, what was that?
1: Car crashed into the lamppost right in front of the house.
0: Oh, no.
1: Man seems to have been thrown from it. No, no, no. He was hit by the car. The car's racing away down the street.
0: Those hit-and-run drivers. We've got to help him.
1: Away, Gilda.
0: Well, we can't let him lie there.
1: Well, very well. I'll go with you.
0: Oh, he's badly hurt. His face is all bloody. Let's move him up on the lawn.
1: No, Gilda. You must never move an injured person.
0: The poor man, all that blood.
1: Let me have a closer look, Bones broken. No. Shot, probably very serious.
0: Oh, no.
1: Head contusions and a braid. Well, that's funny.
0: What is it, Emery?
1: I could just see better in this light. See what, Horn?
2: What?
0: What are you doing?
1: There's a trick.
2: That's right.
0: Who are you? What are you doing? What? That's the line, Doctor. Get away from me. You hear me? Get away from me.
2: All right, Peter. Come on, I get the handcuffs on him. I've got him, Dave. Keep that wild cat off my back.
0: Let me go, you. Let me go.
1: All right, young woman. We're United States counter-spies.
0: Counter-spies?
1: You'd better be glad this happened. In another week, you'd have been as dead as Anna Cable, this man's housekeeper, and counter-spy agent Cameron.
0: I can't believe it.
2: You were right, Dave.
1: Here's the vial on him, and I'm betting it's explosive.
2: All right, Harding. I don't know how you found me, but you'll never keep me.
1: Until you go to the death house, I'll see that you're kept in the safest penitentiary in the country, Horn. Come on, get going.

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2: That's right. 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
0: File Number 2, Case of a Cold-Blooded Professor, on Counter Spies. 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

0: What's puzzling you, Ethelbert?
1: One of those quizzes. And it says here, what are these men famous for? Sidney Porter, Samuel Clemens, Charles Dodgson.
0: Well, they're all great authors.
1: Well, how come I never heard of them?
0: Well, you would if they printed their pen names. They're O. Henry, Mark Twain, and Lewis Carroll.
1: Well, I'll be. 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
0: Mm-hmm. 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
4: Dear Mr. Valentine, do you remember Carol Gordon? Once she was as glamorous and famous as any movie star you can name today. Then some 18 years ago, when talkies came in, she faded out of the limelight. Dead? Perhaps. But if she isn't, I must find her. The only clue I have is that someone thinks he saw Carol Gordon about a year ago, down on Skid Row. The enclosed check is a retriever.
5: Check is a retainer, and if you succeed in finding her, there will be a substantial bonus. Sincerely yours, Henry Crichton.
3: Henry Crichton. Business management and artist representation.
5: Carol Gordon?
3: Careful. Don't say you remember her, Brooksy. You'll give your age away.
5: Well, I don't remember.
3: Two world-shaking events took place in the 20s. The stock market crash and Carol Gordon. Her autograph always gets you two of Wallace Reed in a trade.
5: And now Skid Row. Well, maybe this Mr. Crichton knows of a small part for her.
3: Well, if he's gambling with $250 just to play Good Samaritan, I'd like to shake hands with that gentleman.
5: And if he isn't, it might be a good idea to find out what's on his

0: pretty swank.
1: Ah.
0: Currier and Ives prints right out in the hall.
1: The Dorset building. The agent's paradise. The house the 10% for.
0: George!
1: Hey, I think that's coming from our client's office, Brooks.
2: Oh. He's there! Oh,
1: all right now, sister. All right, take it easy. Get hold of yourself.
0: Try to calm down. Who's dead?
2: Mr. Croydon. I just came back from lunch. I found him lying there on the floor. The fire poker next to him. His head. Oh, would you please call the police?
3: Valentine, I know you were put on this earth to keep me from being bored, to see that I don't fall into a rut. But please, let's keep this murder nice and simple.
1: But take another look at this letter, will you, Lieutenant?
0: You must admit Crichton might have been killed because he was determined to find Carol Gordon.
3: Miss Brooks, I used to be a Carol Gordon fan. Why, it got so Mrs. Riley wouldn't let me go to the movies when her pictures were playing.
0: Why, Lieutenant?
3: But nobody's even thought of that woman in years and years.
1: Crichton did, Lieutenant.
3: Well, being just a plodding, unimaginative copper, I'm going to have to stick to facts. Namely, Crichton got his head bashed in with a poker from which all the fingerprints were carefully wiped off.
0: Well, that's quite a fact to be stuck with.
3: There was a struggle, and the plug of the electric clock on the desk was pulled out of the wall. Now, that sets the time of the murder at 12:35. And a half a dozen people saw Miss Jackson, Crichton's secretary, in the coffee shop all through the lunch hour.
1: Lieutenant, I understand Crichton had quite an imposing list of clients.
3: Yes, sir, and I'm going to talk to every one of them. No fights are fancy for me, pal. Incidentally, Valentine.
1: Yeah.
3: How are you going to go about tracing Carol Gordon? Obviously, she doesn't want to be found, and she probably doesn't look anything like she used to. And Skid Row is a pretty big place, you know.
0: George, I think the lieutenant is trying to imply that it's going to be like looking for a needle in a haystack.
1: Well, what's so hard about finding a needle in a haystack?
3: Well, huh? That's what I... What?
1: All you do is get a magnet. The needle comes

0: Now, look, Mr. Capernaum, what'll it cost me to have you run this picture in your movie house tomorrow afternoon?
1: You mean you're going to pay me, fella? What's wrong with it, fella?
2: Oh, nothing's wrong with it, Mr. Capernaum. It was a super colossal production back there in 1928.
0: Yeah, Romance in April, starring Carol Gordon.
1: Never heard that word, fella.
0: You... in the movie business, I never heard
1: 1928, I was running a coffee pot. I wish I was still running it.
2: Well, anyway, you wouldn't mind showing this picture for $50, would you?
0: There's just one thing we ought to tell you, Mr.
1: Yeah, I knew this was coming, fella.
0: There's no sound, no music in this picture. It's a silent.
1: That's something new, huh?
0: You don't think for a moment I'd talk you into anything that would damage the reputation of Gaprenian's Cameo Theater, the gem of Skid Row.
1: Are you kidding? I don't even advertise the picture we're playing. I just hang out a sign, soft seats, open all night, 15 cents.
2: Then this ought to be right down your alley. The slumber of your selected clientele won't be disturbed by any noises coming off the screen. Just a little piano music for mood.
1: Yeah, lady, you might got something there.
0: This is a gal who knows all the angles.
1: Yeah, on her they look good, too. Too bad the cameo ain't barbecue house like it used to be. You're a real nice filly, lady.
2: Why, thank you, Mr. Gaprenian. I don't know whether to blush or whinny.
1: Huh? What's that?
0: Now, what about it? Does Romance in April play here tomorrow?
1: It plays. Money in advance, fella.
0: No objection to me selling the tickets?
1: You sell, but remember the tickets are numbered. I know just how many people go in.
2: Oh, you're a trusting soul, Mr. Gaprenian.

0: Yes, sir. Here's your ticket, sir. Go right in.
1: Oh, thank you.
2: Well, business is pretty slow, darling.
0: Uh-huh.
2: Well, you can't say Mr. Gabrenian didn't advertise the revival of romance in April.
0: Yeah, with the late Mr. Crichton's money.
2: So far, your magnet's attracted nothing but the usual Skid Row characters. Maybe the whole thing...
0: Oh, wait a minute. Hold it, Brooksy.
3: Can you tell me if the feature's started yet?
0: In just a few minutes, sir.
3: Good. One, please.
4: Thank you.
2: George, didn't you recognize...
0: Yeah, Brooksy, yeah. We're beginning to draw a better class of people.
2: Anthony Chapman, the movie heartthrob. What would he be doing in a place like this? And trying to look inconspicuous.
0: An interesting question, Angel. I bet the answer's even more interesting.
5: I called up before, young man. I understand romance in April goes on at 2:15. Is that correct?
0: Yeah. You've got 2 minutes to make it.
5: Just like to be sure. Time is money. At 15 cents? Is that correct? And I understand the picture runs an hour and 12 minutes.
0: Yeah, that's correct.
2: Someone else out, Sonny.
0: A little man in a big briefcase. Brooksy, what's your guess? Vice president of a bank? A successful insurance salesman?
2: Or just a lover of the silent cinema?
0: You know, I got a definite feeling we started something here. But what?
2: Hey!
0: Oh.
2: Look what we've got now, George.
0: The carriage trade coming up. Now I'm sure we ought to change prices before six.
6: You can call for me in about an hour, Ralph.
7: Yes, ma'am.
8: One seat in the loge, please.
0: Loge? I doubt if we can build you one at a moment's notice.
8: What? Oh, well, whatever you've got.
0: Thank you.
2: I'd say that was about $5,000 worth of mink on the hoof.
0: Hey, look, Gabrenian actually opened the door for
2: it. I don't blame the man for being overwhelmed.
0: Looks like all kinds of people don't mind coming to this popcorn cove to see romance in April.
8: One ticket, please. It's 15 cents, isn't it?
0: Yeah, and you're just in time for the picture.
8: 11, 12, 13, 14, 15. Hope you don't mind the pennies. That's all I have.
0: Oh, they add up just the same. They are. I hope you enjoy the picture.
8: Yeah, I'm sure I will.
0: I take it you're a Carol Gordon fan.
8: Yeah. And...

0: girl on the screen, Angel. Look at her carefully. Don't you see some resemblance between her and the woman we saw before us at the box office?
1: Sorry, George. I can't talk myself into it.
0: Yeah. Maybe I am punching a little too hard.
1: Oh, she was beautiful, wasn't she?
0: Even in that costume with a waistline down to her knees.
1: And not a bad actress to compete with these titles. Ellen looked at the faded flowers and thought of the waste of her own life. Oh, brother.
2: No! No! Yes. No! Oh, the waste of life! My life! What did I do?
0: It was Carol Burton.
3: What happened?
0: Come on, stick with me, Brooksy.
3: Yeah.
4: Her room is right down the hall here, folks.
0: Yes, Brooksy, I told you she didn't just vanish. We were about giving up hope, mister.
1: We've been over this block with a fine-tooth comb. For the last hour.
4: Can imagine the places you've been in, miss. Now, this here hotel don't rightly belong down in this neighborhood. Why, do you know we change bed sheets and towels twice a week?
0: Yeah, well, bully for you, but what did you say was the name she was using?
4: Ethel Mills. That is, if it's the woman you've been describing. And you know, funny thing.
1: What's that?
4: Well, about 20 minutes ago, while I was away from the desk, somebody left a bottle of champagne for her.
0: Champagne?
4: Yep. All wrapped up fancy, too. Brought it right up to her. No other hotel around here gives room service like we do. Well, here it is. She's in there all right. I think I know what happened.
0: What do you mean?
4: Well, if Ethel has the bottle around, it don't last long.
1: Well, something might have happened to her in her frame of mind.
0: Yeah, we better take a look, friend.
4: Yeah, that's right, young fella. Don't want anything bad happening to the reputation of the hotel.
0: Uh-oh.
4: Not like a light.
1: Well, don't just stand there. Where are those towels you're so proud of?
4: Right over there.
0: Yeah. Oh. Come on. Try to sit up.
2: I can't. They're hurting.
4: Usually she don't feel like that until the next day. And the bottle's only half empty. Seems somebody left a card with it, too.
0: Let me see this. To Carol Gordon. On the day of her triumphant return to the screen.
1: Wait, this wet towel ought to help her.
0: No time for that, Brooksy. We have to get her to a hospital.
1: But, George, she's only...
0: Only been poisoned. One sniff of this bottle will tell you that.
4: Poisoned?
0: Somebody else followed her here from the cameo. Somebody who wants to see Carol Gordon dead.

0: We'll return to tonight's adventure of George Valentine in just a moment. Meanwhile, a word about winter driving. 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And now back to tonight's adventure of George Valentine. Someone hires you to trace down an old movie star named Carol Gordon. Even before you can get started, your client is found murdered. You pick up from there and finally locate the once famous beauty in a cheap Skid Row hotel. The payoff there is that someone's tried to kill her, too. If you're like George Valentine, you won't rest till you find out why murder is singing such a merry song of mayhem.
1: Valentine, I don't care where you've got Carol Gordon. Get her down here to headquarters.
2: Well, you can't blame Lieutenant for hiding her out when she left the hospital. Somebody's out to get her.
1: Now, look, chum boy, I'm not too sure the lady didn't try to...

0: poison herself.
1: Yeah, so you've been saying, with bullheaded regularity.
0: Well, you forget the elevator boy in Crichton's building. He recognized Carol Gordon's picture, put her right on the seat of the crime. Now, guilty conscience. I want to talk to her.
1: Uh-huh. Maybe you got an answer for those three strangely out-of-place characters who showed up at the revival of Romance in April.
0: Oh, Tony Chapman and Miss Ferris are both movie people. Maybe morbid curiosity brought them down there. Who knows?
1: Riley. It seems a little more than coincidence that just when Crichton hired me to find Miss Gordon, those two should decide to take in one of her pictures at the cameo.
0: Well,
1: also, both Chapman and Miss Ferris were managed by Crichton. And what makes it even more screwier, they just became engaged to each other. And yet they show up at that theater at different times.
0: I don't care how it sounds. Chapman has an alibi for the time of Crichton's murder. The attendant in the garage of his department house vouches for the time. As for Miss Ferris, well, as far as she's concerned, she has no motive.
1: And the mousy little man who showed up at the revival, the one with a briefcase under his arm. I told you I saw him hanging around the hospital, too.
0: Okay. If and when we find this little gnome, I'll talk to him. In the meantime, you get Carol Gordon down here and...

0: Here you are, Miss Gordon. My car is parked right over here.
1: Fred, there's really nothing I can tell the lieutenant, Mr. Valentine.
2: Well, you just tell him the truth, Cal. And if he growls at you a little, don't let him upset you.
0: Okay, here we are. The three of us can fit into the front seat.
1: I know my story sounds a little weak, but I did drop in to see Henry Crichton on a personal matter. Once we were good friends. When I found him like that, I didn't stop to think. I hurried down the stairs and out of the building.
0: Yeah, sure, I understand. I don't know if I can turn around here on the hill. I think it's the quickest way back to headquarters.
3: What's the matter?
4: Hey, George! We're rolling down the hill!
0: Somebody's been monkeying around with the brakes. They won't hold.
3: Oh, try to keep it straightened out, George.
4: We're going faster! We're going up on the sidewalk!
0: Hang on. I'm going to crash. Too close for comfort.
1: Oh.
0: Everybody all right?
2: Oh. What about you, Miss Gordon?
1: I'm just shaken up.
0: Good thing I picked out a wooden fence.
5: What happened? I wouldn't have been drunk and
0: driving. Looks like somebody tried to get all three of us this time.
2: Yes, doesn't it?
0: Oh, wait a minute.
2: Huh? What's the matter?
0: You see that Miss Gordon gets to headquarters. I just spotted someone I want to talk to.
2: Okay, George.
0: Hey, let me through here, will you? One side, please. Hey, you come back here. A few questions I want to ask you.
2: Let go of me, please. I don't know anything. There's nothing I can tell you.
0: Now, look, Buster, I've been dreaming about you in that briefcase. What makes you pop up all over the place?
2: Well, I've been following you just to see that Miss Gordon was all right, that nothing happened to her.
0: Come on. Who are you?
2: The name is Moody, sir. Walter Moody, you see? Here's my card.
0: Walter Moody, 6th Street Grammar School, principal. I don't get it, friend.
2: I am the oldest and the most faithful member of the Carol Gordon fan club. I venture to say, the only member after all these years.
0: Are you kidding?
2: Oh, she was a fine actress. I have a great big shelf just full of scrapbooks. Her pictures, almost every line that was ever written about Miss Gordon.
0: Hey, you know, this is just cockeyed enough to turn out to be useful.
2: I beg your pardon.
0: Would you help Miss Gordon if she were in real trouble?
2: Oh, I'd do anything, sir, anything.
0: Okay, Mr. Moody. Let's begin by taking a look at that 5-foot shelf of yours.

0: You mean Carol actually used to correspond with you, Mr. Morton?
1: Oh, yes. My, personally. I used to send the information in the newsletter to fans all over the country.
0: Hmm. This must have been a big event in their life, according to this communique. My dearest number one fan, something has happened here today in this beautiful little town that's made me the happiest girl in the world. Soon, I hope to be able to tell you all about it.
1: I've always been curious about that, Mr. Valentine. What did she mean?
0: Eudora, California, December 9th, 1929. You know, Mr. Moody, I may be able to satisfy your curiosity.
2: December. Yep, I write here in the records.
0: December 9th. Ethel Mills and Anthony Switzer.
2: You can remember them two very well. Well, first couple to marry is justice of the peace.
0: Anthony Switzer could be Tony Chapman. Why not?
2: Huh? Look here, son. What's all the shooting about, anyway?
0: What do you mean, Pops?
2: Well, just last week, fellow was here. Named Crichton. It's with a young lady. Long blonde hair. You want the same information?
0: I think you've really given me something to wedge with, Pops. Thanks a lot.
3: Naturally, I can't deny it, Valentine. It's a matter of record.
0: Maybe you didn't deny it, Chapman, but you certainly have done everything to keep your marriage to Carol Gordon a secret.
3: Don't make me out a heel, will you? When talking pictures came in, Carol simply disappeared. After a while, I thought she was dead.
0: You know, it would be a terrible shock to your fans, Chapman, to find out that you let your wife simply disappear when she may have needed you.
3: Don't I know that?
0: And now engaged to beautiful and blonde Miss Ferris.
3: No one can say I haven't tried to find my wife. When I heard about one of her pictures being shown, I even went to the theater thinking she might turn up.
0: Uh-huh. And when she did you follow her and leave a bottle of champagne so she could celebrate her triumphant return to the screen?
3: Well, I don't know what you're talking about. I lost her in the crowd after she ran out.
0: You know, Chapman, you'd fit in nicely as the murderer of Crichton if you didn't have such a perfect alibi.
3: I've been through all that with the police. The attendant downstairs in the garage saw me drive in at 12:30.
0: Yeah, I know, I know. You told him you weren't locking the car.
3: Which I always do. But I'd lost my key. I haven't got around to getting one, as a matter of fact.
0: Okay, Chapman, okay. I'm just checking.
3: Anyway, now I can work out something with Carol and get a quiet divorce. Maybe.
4: Tony, I've been waiting hours for you down in the lobby. What in the world?
3: Valentine, I'd like to meet Arlene Ferris, my fiancée.
0: Tell me, Miss Ferris, do you make it a practice to become engaged to men you know are married?
4: What?
3: Why did you have to do that, Valentine? Arlene didn't know, and there's really no reason why she should. The whole thing might have been smoothed over.
0: But you did know about Carol Gordon, didn't you, Arlene?
4: You must be out of your mind.
0: You and Henry Crichton paid a little visit to Eudora shortly before he was murdered.
3: Arlene?
0: Now, what was the deal? Were the two of you going to shake Chapman down after I located Carol?
3: This isn't true, is it, Arlene?
4: Why should I deny it? Seemed a very good idea at the time.
3: Good Lord.
4: Do you think I was infatuated with your worn-out boyish charm, your toupee,
3: what? The
4: caps on your teeth?
3: Shut up, you...
4: What do you
0: think
4: you are?
0: If you're going to have an emotional wing-ding, you probably want a little privacy.

0: Yeah, Lieutenant. We can use this office and back of the garage.
1: Go on in, Miss Gordon.
2: Tell me, Valentine. Why a garage? Why didn't you call up and ask me to meet you in a Turkish bath?
0: Oh, please, Lieutenant. The ladies. Now, what's this all about?
3: Well, I didn't think you'd have any objections to Miss Gordon making a phone call.
2: Oh, for the love of Mike, why couldn't she have done it from my office?
0: It wouldn't have worked that way.
1: Oh, I don't know if I can say the things you told me, Mr. Valentine. I hate Tony. Hated him ever since he didn't lift a finger to help me. When he knew I was desperate.
4: Just do your best, Carol. As an actress, your best is better than you think. I'm sure of it.
0: Okay, here's his number. I'll dial it for you.
1: Well...
0: Yeah.
1: Oh, all right. Hello. Tony? This is Carol. Yes, I know this must be a shock to you. But listen, dear. Let me do the talking. Tony, I've been unfair to you all these years. I should have come back and let you have the divorce. It must have been dreadful for you. Couldn't we do that now? Quietly, so that no one need ever know. Then you'll be free. Yes. Meet me in 5 minutes on the corner of State and McGovern. Please hurry. Goodbye.
4: Oh, you were wonderful.
0: Yeah. That ought to get Mr. Chapman down here in the garage with the speed of light.
2: Light? Why don't you try shedding some once in a while, Valentine?
0: There shall be light, Lieutenant, I hope. Now, you ladies stay here in the office. Come on, Robbie. Here's Chapman's custom job over here.
2: Well, what do I do? Just stand here and admire it?
0: What the... Come on back here, Lieutenant. We want to see this act without being seen.
2: Now, why'd you do that?
0: Just a pious hope. And if I'm wrong, I'll... Wait a minute. There's Chapman. Get back in his car.
5: Attendant must have locked it anyway. All
0: right. Having trouble, Buster? I'll take those keys, this one in particular. The one you said you'd lost. Your fancy alibi.
2: But no, this. Remember your manners, Chapman. Let Chum Boy have the key.
5: What is this? A frame-up?
0: Oh, famous last words.
2: Ah, that's the trouble with elaborate alibis. People are so forgetful.
0: Want to say it another way, friend? You just put the finger on yourself.

0: 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Meanwhile, quite a few folks have the impression that the only values an artist knows are color values. 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How did George Valentine come to suspect Chapman? Right at the moment, that's a question that's also troubling Lieutenant Riley.
1: Valentine, if I played hunches like you do, I'd be laughed out of the department. I have to stick to facts.
2: Well, that's the advantage I have, Lieutenant. When a hunch doesn't pay off, there's only Angel here to do the laughing.
3: Oh, I only snicker. How long are you two going to talk shop?
2: For instance, the one hunch about running Carol Gordon's picture brought a lot of other things to the surface.
3: Chapman must have come down to the cameo all ready to follow Carol if she showed up. He and his lethal champagne.
2: Yeah, he also made a scooter out of my car.
1: Yeah, quite a mechanic. Old lover boy even knew how to stop the clock in Crichton's office at the right time to make his alibi stick.
3: George, I still don't know why you hunched Arlene out of the picture.
2: Oh, she had too good a deal with Crichton, blackmailing Chapman to spoil it. Everything would have turned out as planned if Chapman hadn't found out what his business manager was cooking up.
1: Yeah.
3: Oh, well, don't be so depressed, Lieutenant. I'll try to teach George a healthier respect for facts.
2: You shouldn't be bothering your lovely head with facts, Angel. Not with your corner on the market when it comes to figures.
3: Why, darling.
2: Oh, just stating a fact, sweetheart.
3: Oh, you can say the sweetest things, dearest.
1: Well, I've got a great big hunch. My stomach can't stand much more of this, so goodbye, kids.

Tonight's adventure of George Valentine has been brought to you by Standard of California on behalf of independent Chevron gas stations and Standard stations throughout the West. Let George Do It stars Robert Bailey as George with Francis Robinson as Brooksy. Wally Mayer appears as Lieutenant Riley. Tonight's story was written by David Victor and Herbert Little Jr. and directed by Don Clark. Also heard in the cast were Jeanette Nolan as Carol Gordon, John McIntyre as Chapman, Virginia Gregg as Arlene, Howard McNear as Moody, Louis Van Ruten as Gabrinian, and Dick Ryan as the manager. The music is composed and presented by Eddie Dunstetter. Your announcer, John Heaston. Listen again next week, same time, same station, to Let George Do It. 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

0: Constipation can be a problem for anyone, even doctors. 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
3: 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I work for Anthony J. Lyon, International Detective Bureau. 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
4: Wednesday at 9, and CBS brings you Jeff Regan, Investigator, starring Frank Graham as Regan with Frank Nelson as Anthony J. Lyon. So stand by for mystery and suspense and adventure in tonight's story of The Lady Who Wanted to Live.

0: Trouble comes cheap in this town. There's one item that's always on the market. You don't even have to go shopping for it. Somebody knocks on your door or dials your number, and you've got all you can handle. I found that out when I met Amy Goodrich, a long, low blonde with lots of speed. One look at her, and you knew you'd been friends too long. We met last Friday afternoon. I'd been out of town 2 days looking for a guy who turned up in jail in Reno. I was home counting the lumps in my mattress, trying to catch up on some sleep, when the phone began jumping around on the hook. I thought it might be somebody with Rose Bowl tickets. I was wrong. It was the Lion. Hello?
1: Regan, is that you?
0: What do you want?
1: Oh, it's a beautiful afternoon. The sun's shining. There's a tang in the air. How'd you like to take a nice drive out to the beach?
0: The season's over.
1: Oh, but this is a new season. Fall, Regan. Light suntan, wild ocean. Doesn't it excite you?
0: I haven't had any sleep in 2 days.
1: I know, and I hate myself for disturbing you. I just hate myself.
0: Get to the point, Fatso.
1: Well, something very important has come up, Jeffrey. I wouldn't trust anybody but you to handle it. Besides, the sea air will do you good. Give you a lift.
0: This isn't Berlin. Say something.
1: Well, I want you to call on our new client. She's a nightclub singer. Has a beach cottage at Santa Monica, 18106 Coast Road. Her name's Amy Goodrich. You still there, Jeffrey?
0: Still here.
1: Up, my boy, to the colors, on the firing line.
0: Drop dead.
1: Oh, now that's not being a good soldier. Why, if I didn't know you,
0: I hung up, stuck my head under the pillow again, and waited for him to call back. He didn't. He was playing it coy. Well, I tossed around for another half hour. The mattress got worse, and then a fly started buzzing against the window shade. About that time, the blonde next door decided to leave her husband, and it got real noisy. So I rolled out of bed, threw on some clothes, and climbed in my car. I drove over to Sunset Boulevard and headed for Santa Monica. ...18106 Coast Road turned out to be a bundle of flagstone and glass brick piled up against the ocean. Had a lot of angles, like a shyster lawyer. Figure whoever built it never heard of the FHA. Front door was open. Inside, a skinny little guy with a complexion like dried codfish was catching up on his music appreciation. His eyes swung around when I walked in. It looked like they'd been hurting him all his life. He turned the record player down, but those elevator shoes brought him up to my chin.
2: I'm listening to music. Whatever you're selling, we don't want any.
0: How do you know?
2: We never want anything. So long.
0: Amy around?
2: Who are you?
0: My name's Regan.
2: What do you want?
0: You her?
2: She's around. All right, she's out back on the patio, taking a sunbath. You didn't tell me what you want with her.
0: I don't. She wants me. Okay?
2: Okay, sure, okay. Why should you be any different?
0: Traffic problem, huh?
2: We need stoplights. Go right on through the dining room.
0: Just in case I want to write this up, who are you?
2: Felix. Felix Beethoven. Well?
0: I didn't say anything. I saw her on the patio by the beach. I knew why Felix was hurting. Amy Goodrich was the kind of blonde they put on those resort hotel calendars in Las Vegas. No matter what month it was, she'd always start you looking around for spring. There wasn't enough material in her sunsuit to make a good pen wiper. And when she smiled at me, I began to feel warm inside, like a radio with a broken coil.
3: I know it's warm for this time of year, but you aren't wearing a sheepskin.
0: It wouldn't fit in this crowd.
3: You're from Mr. Lyon, aren't you?
0: How'd you know?
3: Well, he said he was sending me his best man. So, Mr. Regan, come over here and sit by me,
0: Sure, I won't crowd you.
3: Mm-mm.
0: Your party, lady.
3: I always drink scotch. How about you?
0: Maybe. Later.
3: Well, so you're the Lion's Eye, Very nice.
0: Depends on how you look at it. I had to crawl out of bed to come over here.
3: Oh? You haven't been sick, I hope.
0: Well, when you work for the Lion, you just don't get much sleep.
3: Oh, I see. I thought you looked nice and strong.
0: I'll tell my tailor.
3: And quick, too. Look, you can relax, Regan. This job is going to be easy.
0: What is the job?
3: Protecting me.
0: If you're going to wear that all the time, I'd better send for reinforcements.
3: I think you'll be able to handle it. You'll do just fine.
0: If I know who I'm protecting you from.
3: Yes, I suppose you do have to know that. Have you ever heard of Tim Conover, Mr. Regan?
0: Yeah, he runs an upholstered cigar box downtown. Diamond Club.
3: He plays for keeps.
0: I've heard.
3: And apparently I interest him.
0: It figures.
3: I worked for him 2 years ago singing. He became very interested in me, but I turned him down.
0: Conover wouldn't like that.
3: He doesn't. He has another girlfriend now, a Helen Lesser. I thought she'd take his mind off me, but she hasn't.
0: You still saw him?
3: He's been around half a dozen times this past week, casing the place. I think he's got some nasty ideas.
0: Like?
3: I don't know. But he might not be very gentle.
0: So, I hang around until he shows up, huh?
3: Mm-hmm. You protect me, Mr. Regan. I want you to stay real close to me.
0: I could go to the Diamond Club, talk to him.
3: Well, you could, but he doesn't impress easily. And, I'd still want you around.
0: I see. You don't want me to talk to him.
3: There'll be time for that later. But right now, let's you and I get acquainted.
0: Your boyfriend isn't going to like that.
3: Felix? He's only my arranger. He writes better if he's jealous.
0: He must turn out a couple of operas a day. He's got a bad ticker, hasn't he?
3: Mm-hmm. He's got a bad heart. But let's talk about us.
0: Conover, remember?
3: Oh, Regan, don't go. I hate to be alone.
0: I'll be back.
3: Why don't you stay for dinner? I'll send Felix out to a double feature or something.
0: I'm hired. I have to see Conover.
3: All right. Kiss me goodbye.
0: No thanks, lady. I gotta drive. But it figured Amy never read the vehicle code. I didn't mind when her arms went around me, but I could feel something else on the back of my neck. Eyes. Somewhere in that house, Felix was watching, and I knew he wouldn't like the kind of music we were making.
3: Hurry back, baby.
0: I could still feel him watching when I broke away and walked back through the house. He wasn't in the dining room, so I went through the archway to the living room. I didn't find him, but he found me.
4: Okay.
0: The guy with the bad ticker, he was fast at his feet. He had a letter open on his hand, and I didn't see the afternoon mail.
4: Stay away.
0: I grabbed him, he stood away. Then he came around again. This time I got a hand around his wrist.
4: Stop it.
0: Take it easy. You got small bones. You're not built for rough work.
4: Leave her alone. Leave her alone, Regan. You leave her alone.
0: Felix got his idea across all right, but he had a one-track mind. I tried some questions, but got no answers. I figured Conover might do better, so I got in my car and drove back into town. It was just getting dark when I parked in Figueroa near Olympic, in front of the Diamond Club. Things were slow when I walked in, too early for the jingle your spin crowd. When I asked for Conover, the bartender blinked a couple of wet stones at me.
5: In back, blood,
0: jerked his
5: in
0: head
5: back.
0: Toward the rear. I got as far as the shuffleboard table when a brunette eased out of the shadows. She wasn't wearing a coat, and it figured she was there to stay.
6: May I help you?
0: I'm looking for Tim Conover.
6: I'm expecting him. Come on in. Sit down, Mr.
0: Regan.
6: Oh, so you're Jeff Regan.
0: Ring a bell?
6: I've heard the name before. It fits you. You're a private investigator. Yes, of course. Tim's not in any trouble, is he?
0: Not yet.
6: What do you mean?
0: Maybe I better talk to him about it. Huh?
6: Well, if it's that important, I better find him. Make yourself at home, Mr. Regan. If you like scotch.
0: Thanks. I helped myself to that, waited around for about 10 minutes. The phone rang once, and I let it go. A guy in a blue suit stuck his head in the door, said something about getting the wrong room, backed out. I was just catching up on my music when the door opened. Through the mirror, I saw Conover. A gray suit with a bulge in the front of his coat.
6: There he is, Tim.
7: Thanks, baby. I didn't know you played, Regan.
0: Hello, Conover.
7: I was having dinner. Helen tells me you've got something on your mind.
0: That's right. Do I unload it now? In front of her?
7: Why not? She's my baby.
0: This is about another baby of yours. Do I go on?
7: It's your show, Regan.
0: Amy Goodrich wants you to know she's got protection.
7: Oh? Well, all right, Regan. You did your job. You told me Amy's got protection. See you somewhere.
0: She wants to be left alone.
7: All right. She wants to be left alone. Anybody bothering her?
0: You are, according to her.
7: This guy's working in a weed field, Angel. I got over her a long time ago. I haven't seen her in 2 years.
6: I believe you, Tim.
7: All right, Regan. She believes me. This is where you get off.
0: Amy says she's seen you hanging around her place lately. Makes her nervous.
7: Wrong guy, Regan. You made a big mistake.
0: Sure. So did the guy who picked Michigan.
7: Look, I don't know what your pitch is or Amy's, but I'm not buying any.
0: You may change your mind.
7: You know, you've been in business too long, taking too many rabbit punches. You ought to start taking care of yourself.
5: You ring, boss?
7: Yeah. Get rid of this bum.
0: They were a real pretty pair of muscles. One of them had a nose that looked like he'd been dipping it in an ink bottle all his life. The other one had an ear that could have passed for a golf ball. Well, they walked me out a door that opened onto an alley in back of the club. That's when the one with all the nose frisked me.
8: Hey, just in case, Penny. Just in case.
0: Get your hands off me, punk.
8: Easy, easy. We're just...
9: Gussie says take it easy.
8: Hey. Look. State of California. Gun and all. This guy's a gumboots. Max.
7: What?
8: I don't like no gumboots. Gumboots worse than a bum.
9: You hear that, gumboots? Gussie says a gumboots is worse than a bum. You don't talk.
8: Gumboots, how tough are you? Still don't talk.
9: Hey, Gussie asked you, how tough you are, huh? Are you tough? Tough? Not so tough.
8: My turn, hold it.
9: All right.
8: Now, gumboots, here's where we get an answer.
9: Very nice, Gus.
8: Thank you. Come on, Maxie. We'll be late for dinner.
9: Yeah, what about him?
8: Ain't you hurt? He don't feel like eating tonight.
0: I don't know how long I was away, but when I came back, I felt like I'd been sleeping on the wrong side of the world. I was still in that alley, and it was still dark. My head was rattling like it was full of broken glass. A yellow cat with an inferiority complex was sitting there looking at me. All of a once, he started running.
7: Regan.
0: I didn't try to catch him.
7: Regan. Regan. Oh. Can you hear me? Wake up.
0: Yeah.
7: Yeah. Been drinking.
0: Oh, shut up.
7: I send you out on a simple little job. I put all my faith and trust in you, and what do? Wind up in an alley drunk.
0: Get out of here.
7: Nuzzled up to a garbage pail, bleary-eyed, with melon seeds in your hair.
0: Stop.
7: How
0: blowing
7: can you...
0: steam, Fatso. You're not a locomotive.
7: Now, don't get so excited. You're getting seeds all over.
0: Give me a hand, will you? How'd you get here?
7: Amy Goodrich called. She was getting worried about you. Said you went over to see Conover. She wanted me to stop you.
0: I figured she would, but she's too late. A couple of his boys played beanbag with my skull.
7: Well, who does Conover think he is, anyway, pushing my boy around? Just who does he think?
0: There's the door. Go in and ask him.
7: Well, now, I couldn't do that. Tell me, what's this all about?
0: That's what you're going to tell me.
7: But I don't know anything.
0: Amy Goodrich must have told you something when she hired me. If you're holding up me like...
7: But I'm not, Jeff.
0: Well, then start checking. Find out about Conover.
7: Conover? What do you want to know about him?
0: Everything. Find out, for example, if there's anything Amy Goodrich could be blackmailing him with.
7: Blackmail? Regan, what is going on?
0: I told you, I don't know.
7: Well, then make a guess.
0: Okay. It looks like everyone's in love with Amy. I left the lion standing there. He looked worried. Like an elephant with a skin rash. None of it made sense. I knew I'd have to get some answers before long. I drove over to my place and straightened myself out with a shower and some Johnny Walker. A half hour later, I was back out in Santa Monica. Fog was closing in over the house when I rang the bell. Nobody answered. But somewhere in the back there was a light, so I walked around in the sand. The patio was empty. Inside, Amy was sitting on a zebra-striped couch. She was wearing a white strapless thing with a splash of red in one shoulder. She had a movie magazine in one hand and a drink in the other. But she wasn't having a very good time. She was dead.

0: This is CBS, and you are listening to The Story of the Lady Who Wanted to Live. Tonight's adventure with Jeff Regan, investigator.
1: Well, the lion wasn't going to like it. His client, Amy Goodrich, was dead. She wasn't in the market for protection anymore. I looked around for a gun, but didn't find it. Then I picked up the phone and put in a call to homicide. But I never talked to them. Out of the corner of my eye, I saw Felix standing out on the patio. And he saw me. I hit the floor and pulled my hand with me. Even after the gun was empty, he stood there pulling the trigger. Then he threw it down and began running toward the ocean. I went after him.
2: I don't care. I loved her, Regan. I couldn't stand it anymore.
3: Come here.
2: I couldn't stand it anymore, so I killed her. That doesn't make sense, does it?
1: Sure, sure it does, but you're not going to kill yourself.
2: The police.
1: What about them?
2: I phoned them. I told them everything.
1: When?
2: Just before you came.
1: Come on.
2: But they'll be here. Let's go.
1: Yeah, that's why I said come on.
2: Go.
1: I dragged him out of the surf and got him into my car. He kept mumbling all the way into town. It was 2 minutes after ten when we got to my apartment. Three phone calls turned up the lion in a Turkish bath. He kicked, but when I told him what happened, he said he'd come right away. 20 minutes later, he walked in. He still had a towel wrapped around his head. He looked like Sitting Bull in an Easter bonnet.
4: Where is he, Regan? Where is he?
1: In there, asleep.
4: Asleep? Just like that, he can drop off to sleep after what he's done?
1: I gave him some pills.
4: What about homicide?
1: We already called him.
4: But they'll be looking for him down at the beach. We've got to stay clean, Regan. I'm going to phone homicide.
1: Pick up that phone and I'll ram it so far down your throat you'll get a busy signal out of your hip pocket.
4: This is murder. What's gotten into you?
1: You're not going to toss Felix to the wolves.
4: Regan, you find the girl dead. Felix has the gun. He admits killing her. What are you saving him for? What are you going to do with him? Stuff him and put him on your mantle?
1: He's a fall guy, a patsy. He didn't do it.
4: He didn't kill her?
1: He was carrying this gun. He took 6 shots at me tonight. That's all it holds. There's one bullet in her, and he didn't have any extra slugs. Now, what did you find out about Tim Conover?
4: Oh, he's clean, Regan. Absolutely clean. Unless you want to count a court-martial, he celebrated V.E. Day by poking a major in the chops.
1: What else?
4: He kicked him, too.
1: All right, all right.
4: Hey, where are you going?
1: Out. Look, you stay here and keep Felix company.
4: Oh, of course, Regan. I'll do that. Run along. You needn't worry. I'll watch over Felix like a father.
1: You'd better.
4: But the cops will be here. It won't take them more than an hour or two to find him.
1: Yeah, and I've got just that long to find out who really killed Amy Goodrich.
4: All right, all right. I suppose I'll have to go along. After all, we're working hand in hand in this thing.
1: In that case, I'll hide my ring. I didn't like the idea of leaving the lion there with Felix, but there was nothing else I could do. Besides, I still had to do business with a guy named Conover. I was just getting into my car when I felt a gun in my back. And right away, I knew Conover had business with me.
5: All right, Regan. We got things to talk over, now just keep walking straight ahead, the black sedan. Now, Regan, you sit in front with Helen. I'll take the back seat. Okay, Helen.
6: Where to, Tim?
5: Nowhere. Regan and me can do our talking right here. It's quiet.
6: Tim, are you sure you're doing right?
5: Please, let me handle this, baby. All right, Regan, what's the play? I know Amy's dead. Now, let's just take it from there.
1: Who told you?
5: I was there tonight.
6: Tim, you shouldn't. He'll involve you. He'll tell the police.
5: I said I'll handle this, baby.
1: So you were there. I know, don't tell me. She was already dead when you showed up.
5: No, not quite. All I got out of her was the name of some guy, Dolan, and something about Lake Tahoe. She seemed to think I know what it was about.
1: And you didn't?
5: No. Kind of figured you'd tell me.
1: All right. Blackmail.
5: Amy? Blackmailing me? You didn't know her very well, did you, Regan?
1: She said she needed protection. I think she wanted a strong-arm boy.
5: No, it doesn't fit. She was no good, but not blackmail. It doesn't fit at all.
1: Maybe I can make it fit.
5: Don't try. I'm not going to be tagged for this thing, Regan. You know some answers. Maybe you better start talking right now. I said start talking.
1: I didn't know if Conover was just looking for information or if he wanted to find out how much I knew about a guy named Dolan in Lake Tahoe. Well, I had a 50-50 chance. I could get the butt of that gun across my face, or I could try walking away and take a chance of getting a bullet in my back. And then I saw an old coupe, Oklahoma license, limping along the other side of the street. I opened the door, stepped out onto the sidewalk. I kept on going into the street. Conover yelled, but he didn't fire. And then the coupe slammed on the brakes.
3: What's the matter with you, Pilgrim? You want to get yourself bashed up standing out in the middle of the street? You want to get yourself all bashed up?
1: We ran out of gas.
3: Well, join an auto club. Pay your dues.
1: There's no phone. Could you give me a lift?
3: I wouldn't go anyhow. Well, climb in. And do it the bowling eye. Hey, what are them two going to do? Just sit there, Nick?
1: I didn't answer that. When we pulled away, Conover was just sitting there staring. But there was nothing to stare at. Helen was different. She registered one look. Fear. Fifteen minutes later, the Oklahoma license dropped me off at Vermont and Franklin, where I got a cab. All the way downtown, I kept wondering about Conover's play. He could have stopped me, but he didn't. That could mean he hadn't shot Amy. It could also mean he had shot her, but he knew about Felix confessing over the phone to the police. At the Examiner morgue, I found Ned Fuller looking at a girly magazine. I told him what I wanted, and 10 minutes later, he spread out a file dated May 9th, 1945.
7: Is this it? Wealthy playboy shot to death. Willard J. Dolan, San Francisco socialite, found dead at Lake Tahoe Cabin.
1: That's it.
7: Oh, well, they never did solve it. There's some stuff here about a mystery
1: woman. I can read.
7: They think she might have done it. Somebody seen her come out of the cabin that night. She's tall, blonde.
1: First name, Amy.
7: Hmm? No, they never found out who she was.
1: Somebody did.
7: Oh, well, there was witnesses. Yeah, let's see here. Mr. and Mrs. Franklin James, San Diego people. They saw the dame come out, but they couldn't give a good description of her.
1: Want a bet?
7: Hmm? A bet? Sure, I'll take Notre Dame. Who'll you take?
1: I'll take a guy named Tim Conover.
5: Regan.
1: Hello, Conover. You're staying up late tonight.
5: You work awfully hard for a buck, soldier.
1: That's for what your boys did to me out in an alley.
5: I wonder what makes a guy walk into trouble three times in one day. You got a lot of nerve, Regan, but you use it in the wrong places.
1: I'm just getting started.
5: All right, make your play. What's next?
1: You talk.
5: What about?
1: Dolan, Willard J.
5: I told you.
1: Lake Tahoe, May 9th, 1945. Talk, Conover. All right, then I'll talk. A tall blonde named Amy Goodrich, an unsolved murder at Lake Tahoe. But there was a witness. When I first came over here, I guess she was blackmailing you. I was wrong. You were blackmailing her.
5: You stink, Regan. I told you you wouldn't tag me for this.
1: Well, you're wrong.
6: No, he isn't, Mr. Regan.
1: Oh, so that's it.
5: Thanks, Helen. Give me the gun. I'll run things from now on. I don't know what you get out of this, Regan. But you got your engine switched.
1: Look, a mixed-up guy named Felix Beethoven actually thinks he killed Amy, and he didn't. I've got him on ice, but the cops will get him. And when they do, he's on his way to the gas chamber.
6: Oh, Tim, please, let's get out of here. Let's not just...
5: Wait a minute, baby, wait. So I was blackmailing Amy. I had a good thing, but I shot her. And I was the mystery witness at Lake Tahoe. I thought you were a better gumshoe than that, Regan.
1: What does that mean?
5: The date was May 9th, 1945. You mean you haven't looked me up?
1: All of a sudden, it hit me. Something the lion had said about V.E. Day and a major who got hit in the chops. And the whole thing came apart at the seams. Conover couldn't have been the witness. He was in a guardhouse in Germany. I began to feel helpless, like a glassblower with hiccups. For the first time in my life, I really wanted to talk to the lion. I looked at the gun in Conover's hand, then I reached for the phone and dialed. Slow. He didn't stop me.
8: Anthony J. Lyons.
1: Lyon, the cops.
8: Oh, Regan, they're not here yet.
1: Felix?
8: Still asleep.
1: Well, get him out of there.
8: Regan, I can't do that.
1: Get him out of there. We broke our pick.
8: What?
1: I've been working the wrong angle. We got to have more time.
8: But I can't get him out of here now. We'll be seeing. You must have something.
1: I have. A guy named Willard Dolan was killed at Lake Tahoe. A Mr. and Mrs. Franklin James were the witnesses. But Conover isn't...
5: Regan.
1: Hold it. Yeah?
5: That name.
6: Tim.
1: Mr. and Mrs. Franklin James?
5: Hang up.
8: Regan, what's going on?
5: Hang up.
8: Jeffrey, are you...
5: Helen's got something to tell you.
6: Oh, Tim, please.
5: Go ahead. Go ahead, baby, tell him.
6: Tim!
1: Wait a minute. Mrs. Franklin James.
5: Yeah, Mrs. Franklin James.
6: All right, I was Mrs. Franklin James. I was the witness. I did blackmail Amy.
5: And you figured me to be the fall guy. You've hung around just so you could use me if the heat ever came on.
6: No. No, I swear to you. I love you. I never meant to get you involved. But I used a piece of your stationery once. Amy had a trace.
1: So she figured it was Conover all the time.
6: Yes. Oh, I went crazy trying to cover it up. Because I love you, Tim. I love you. I couldn't let anything happen to you.
5: No. No, but you set me up for a murder rap.
6: No, I wasn't. I was trying to protect you. Don't you see Amy was going to kill you, Tim?
5: She was going to kill me.
6: Yes. All she wanted Regan for was to set up that story about your threatening her. And then she could claim self-defense.
1: But it didn't work that way.
6: No. You came around. I couldn't let Tim find out. I couldn't let anybody find out.
1: You killed her, didn't you?
6: Yes, yes, I killed her. For you, Tim. I killed her for you. We can get away, darling. Regan's the only one who knows.
1: Sure, sure. And the kid with a bum ticket takes the rap. Except that somebody might ask questions about what happened to me.
6: We'll have to take that chance, Tim. Regan's the only one who can make trouble for us.
5: Us, baby?
6: What?
5: I don't have any troubles. You have.
6: Oh, Tim. You're joking. Listen to me.
5: You're wasting your time.
6: Tim! You won't help me?
5: No.
6: You won't help me?
5: No.
6: But if you let them arrest me, I'll die. They'll convict me. Oh, please, please, you have the gun, Tim. You can save me. I don't want to die. I love you. I want to live. I want to live. I don't want to.
5: All right, Regan. You better get her out of here.
6: Tim!
5: Regan, I said get her out of here.
1: Well, that's the way it wound up. Helen went to headquarters. Tim went back to his club. I went out of town for a few days. When I got back, I drifted into the office. The Lion gave me the wind-up. A report on Felix.
4: Yes, Regan. Those doctors worked on Felix Beethoven 3 days. Psychiatric medicine's a profound study. Profound. They finally convinced him he didn't kill Amy.
1: Yeah.
4: That's sad. He loved that woman as cruel as she was to him. He loved her a great deal. I suppose life will be lonely for him now that she's gone.
1: You're wrong.
4: What do you mean?
1: I saw him in Hollywood today. He's got a new friend. One with red hair.
4: You mean to tell me he's willing to do it again? To accept abuse from another woman? Why, that man's a natural for any woman's dominance.
1: He hasn't got a thing to worry about.
4: But you said she was a redhead and I know redheads.
1: Yeah, but Felix is bigger than this one. Besides, the new one's a Cocker Spaniel.
0: Jeff Regan, Investigator, was written by E. Jack Newman and Adrian Jandot, directed by Sterling Tracy. Frank Graham is starred as Regan, with Frank Nelson as Anthony J. Lyon. Original music is by Dick Arant. 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

0: Hey, Ethelbert, do you ever take a word association test?
1: I don't think so. How's it go?
0: Oh, it's simple. Look, I give you a word and you answer immediately with a word that comes into your mind, see?
1: Okay, try me.
0: All right, red.
1: Blue.
0: Boy.
1: Girl.
0: Run.
1: Walk.
0: Bottle.
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0: Good evening, ladies and gentlemen. This is Tony Marvin. Every week at this time, the Anchor Hawking Glass Corporation of Lancaster, Ohio, and its more than 10,000 employees bring you another adventure of KC crime photographer, ace cameraman who covers the crime news of a great city. Written by Alonzo Dean Cole, our adventure for tonight, Pickup. O'clock in the evening, the Blue Note Cafe. Ethelbert, the head bartender, is chatting with a customer, a tall, thin, white-haired man with a gentle face, when he hears a familiar voice.
1: Hi, Ethelbert.
2: Huh? Oh, good evening, Casey. Excuse me, will you, Mr. Hutchins?
3: Sure, Ethelbert.
2: I ain't seen you all day, Casey. Where you been?
3: Oh, I've been busy, pal.
2: You told me you were on the lobster shift this week, which means you don't start to work till midnight.
3: Listen, shut-in, this is spring. Miss Williams and I have spent the day in the park. We've been taking pictures of the birds, the bees.
2: Where's Miss Williams?
3: I left her at the office. Hey, look, give me four packs of cigarettes, will you? Two of Miss Williams' kind, two of mine.
2: Okay.
3: Hey, listen, pal, wait a minute.
2: Huh?
3: Who's the guy you were talking to when I came in? His face is familiar.
2: Oh, he's Britt Hutchins, Casey, the horse trainer.
3: Oh, sure, yeah. So what's he doing in town? His stable is racing out west right now.
2: I got an idea. He's here looking for the murderer of Cass Marlin.
3: Yeah?
2: You know, Cass Marlin is the jockey who got bumped off down in Florida just before he was to ride.
3: Yeah, of course I know.
2: Yeah.
3: Well, did Hutchins say that he was looking for the murderer?
2: No, I just got the idea because he and Cass were such good friends.
3: Uh-huh.
2: All he really said about the killing was what the papers had been saying, that it's still a complete mystery who done it.
3: Well, pretty obvious why it was done. Cass Marlin in the saddle, Fireball, will have won the Alderstone Trophy race.
2: I hear the cops have questioned Steve Harold about it. He's supposed to have won a lot of money when Fireball didn't even show.
3: Well, they've questioned all the big bettors who've been known to fix things when they can. But Captain Logan investigated Steve Harold at the request of the Florida police. Found that Steve looked pretty clean for once. Listen, you know, I think I'm going to have a talk with Britt Hutchins. He trained Fireball, and as you say, he and Cass were pretty close.
2: You won't get any more out of Hutchins than I did, Casey.
3: That's what you think, pal. Say hello to him anyway. Hi, Britt. Remember me? Casey, Morning Express.
4: Casey.
3: Oh, yeah.
4: Hi.
3: How about Sam? Yeah, we've been hearing a lot about the Cass Marlin killing up here. I knew Cass pretty well, so...
4: If you're going to pump me for inside dope on it, fella, I don't know any. Cass was like a son to me. He worked for me. He set to ride one of my horses. One of my owners, Mr. Ashley's horses, I mean. When somebody put a bullet in his head and... That's the whole story as far as I'm concerned.
3: I see.
4: Well, guess I'll be going. Got business to tend to.
3: Yeah, okay, Brett. Well, I'll run into you again sometime. So long.
4: So long, boy.
3: I'll see you later, Ethelbert.
2: Going so soon, Casey?
3: Well, I gotta take Miss Williams her cigarette.
2: Didn't I say you'd get the old brusheroo?
3: I hate guys who pull the I told you so gag. So long, pal.
5: Excuse me.
3: Huh? Yeah?
5: Your name's Casey, isn't it?
3: Yeah, that's right.
5: Morning Express photographer.
3: Right again.
5: Let's take a walk.
3: Well, say, it's a little sudden, sister. I don't think I know you. Do I?
5: You don't.
3: Well, then what?
5: Call it a pickup.
3: Well, I don't go in for pickups.
5: Well, call it anything you want till we get someplace where we can talk alone. I've got news to sell. You interested?
3: Always. Okay, where are we going?
5: Well, there's a little place around the corner, Farley's Tavern. That suits you?
3: Mm-hmm. It'll do. But I don't like the place from a social standpoint, sister. So the news you want to sell had better be on the level. Okay, sister, now speak your piece.
5: Well, after the waiter leaves.
3: Oh, jittery, huh?
5: You'd be jittery, too, if you were in my spot.
3: In a jam?
5: Afraid of being bumped off, that's all.
3: Oh, you're beginning to interest me.
6: Anything else?
3: No, not now.
6: Gee, thanks, pal.
3: All right. Well, he's gone. I'm listening.
5: How much did your paper pay for the exclusive inside dope on a murder?
3: That depends on the murder. Some are in the dime a dozen class. And...
5: how about the Cass Marlin killing?
3: Cass Marlin?
5: Yes.
3: Yeah, this is a coincidence.
5: What's a coincidence?
3: Well, I was thinking about that shooting when you picked me up, that's all.
5: The dope on it's worth plenty, isn't it?
3: The real dope is.
5: I can give it to you.
3: Well, I'll have to be sure of that before I go to my city editor and proposition, you know. I can't pay out dough on my own.
5: If I tell you who I am and how I know about the case, will you promise to keep it under your hat? Whether we make a deal or not?
3: Yeah.
5: I guess I can trust you. Cass told me you never double-crossed anyone.
3: Cass told you about me, huh?
5: Yeah, that's why I looked you up when I hit this town tonight. I phoned your office first, and they said I might find you at the Blue Note Cafe. I was on my way over there when I saw you come out. I recognized you by a picture Cass had.
3: You must have been a close friend of Cass's.
5: He was going to marry me.
3: Yeah? What's your name, sister?
5: Edith Landell.
3: Edith Landell. It's funny, I've seen most of the police reports on the case, and I've come across no mention of a gal named Edith Landell.
5: You've heard Cass was getting a divorce, haven't you?
3: Yeah.
5: Well, on that account, very few people knew I was his girlfriend. It had to be that way, because his wife's lawyers might have made something out of it.
3: Mm-hmm. Well, that's a pretty good answer. Well, give me one for this. If you cared enough for the guy to want to marry him, why didn't you go to the cops with this inside information?
5: You think I'm a phony, don't you?
3: You might be.
5: Well, listen, wise guy. I didn't say I cared anything about Cass. I was going to marry him because he was in the big dough. When he died, I saw myself out of his dough. The cops wouldn't pay me a dime for the information I had, and Cass owed me something one way or another. So I decided to cash in with a big newspaper. A bigger one than there is down in Florida. Yours. Is that straight enough for you?
3: Too straight to like very well.
5: I don't care what you think of me. I've got a story to sell. But you've got to act quick. I can't keep it bottled up any longer, even for dough, because the killer knows I'm onto him and he's after me. Now, any more questions?
3: Only the one for the big prize. Who's the killer?
5: I'll tell you that when I see money. $10,000.
3: $10,000?
5: My story's worth it, and papers like yours can pay it.
3: I've always wanted to see my city editor drop dead. He will when he hears that figure. Well, come on, I'll take you over to him.
5: No. Nobody must know anything about my part in this till the killers are all behind bars.
3: It was killer before, now it's plural.
5: Well, I'm pretty sure there's more than one man mixed up in this. And I'll tell you something else to prove that I'm on the level. The cop theories are all wrong. They think Cass was killed so he couldn't ride Fireball, but...
3: what's the matter?
5: That big guy just walked up to the bar. He knows me.
3: Yeah, I know him.
5: So you know who he works for?
3: Yeah. Steve Harrell.
5: Look, I gotta get out of here quick. Mr. Casey, don't let him follow me. Stall him, hold him by force if you have to I get away. Promise me you will.
3: This is an act, sister.
5: I swear it isn't. You say you know who that man is.
3: Okay, I'll hold him.
5: And lend me $5.
3: Lend you...
5: I haven't got enough for cab fare, and I've got to get away fast and far. Please.
3: Well, I've always been a sap. Here's a fin.
5: Thanks. Look, I'll phone you at your office in an hour and tell you where to meet me, where it'll be safe. And don't let Denver Lane follow me. I'm going. Goodbye.
3: Hi, Denver.
1: Oh, Casey. Noticed your gal friend left in quite a hurry.

0: With that story, you let her take you for $5, Casey?
1: Well, Annie, oh. The act she put on was pretty solid. She had me hooked when she pulled a big scared act about Denver Lane. You know, the guy's a gunman and he works for Steve Harrell, who's up to his neck in the racing racket. For a moment, the parts all seemed to fit.
0: Until Denver made no attempt to follow your little chum.
1: He stayed in the joint for half an hour, and then he walked over here to the express building with me.
0: In the rain?
1: Yeah. That's one break I got tonight, anyway. We were within 10 feet of where my car was parked when it started, so I just reached in and got my raincoat. Denver got soaked.
0: Well, put the raincoat on again. Let's go over to the Blue Note.
1: Yeah, I see enough of this photographer's room when I'm on duty. It's over an hour now since Edith Landau said she'd phone me in an hour, so...
0: Have you been waiting here thinking that she might phone you?
1: Well, Annie, her act was almost too good for a $5 take. Oh, that's when I start being a sap, I keep it up. I guess. Come on, let's go.
2: Casey!
1: Hello, Moocher.
2: Are you a guy I'm glad to see?
1: Now listen, Moocher, I'm short on dough today.
2: Who wants dough? You don't start on the job till midnight, do you?
1: No.
2: Swell. You won't need your car till then.
1: My car?
2: Mine just had to be towed to the shop, and now City Desk has given me an assignment out in the sticks. Give me your keys, pal.
1: No. The last time you borrowed my car...
2: Could I help it about them two fenders?
1: Well, you could have paid to have them fixed,
2: didn't Miss
1: you?
2: Williams, I leave it to you. Shouldn't us press photographers stick together and help each other out?
1: I'm nuts with that stuff, now.
2: I admit Casey's a better button pusher than I am. He's a genius. The only one of his kind.
1: Now look here.
2: Which is all the more reason why he should give me succor in my hour of need. Casey, can a master like you let down a bum like me?
1: Yes.
2: Don't say that. No.
0: Oh, come on, give him the car keys, Casey. You know he'll get them if he has to cry real tears.
1: Oh, I guess you're right, Annie. All right, take him, Mooch.
2: Ah, my pal. My beloved colleague.
1: Get out.
2: Nay. I tarry for one further little favor.
1: All right.
2: Yes, the weather is inclement, and I came to work without my raincoat.
1: All right, take mine.
2: Ah, my friend in need. And a perfect fit. My undying gratitude, Monsieur. And can you spare a cigarette?
1: Oh, that too. All right, here's half a pack and a book of matches. Now get out before I commit a little mayhem.
2: I go, Master. I do thou's bidding. Goodbye, Miss Williams. Fair lady. Farewell.
0: He's really a character, Casey.
1: Oh, some character. You wouldn't think so if he was in your department. As I said before, when I start being a sap, Annie, I...
0: Oh, there's your desk phone.
1: Yeah, it might be that Edith.
0: As you said before.
1: Hello, Casey speak. Oh, City Desk. Listen, Burke, I don't go on duty till 12, so I'm not going to take any assignments now. Well, of course I'll let you talk. Who's stopping you, Joe? Oh? Murder, huh? Strangled in a vacant lot. Sounds good. Yeah, I got the address, yeah.
0: Here we go again.
1: Any details? Identification found on the bus. What? What's that name again? Yes, we'll grab a cab and get out there right away.
0: Hey, what is it, Casey?
1: That dame, Edith Landau, was murdered about 15 minutes after she left me.
3: Our story will continue in just a moment. It's here!
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0: Look at that body again, Casey. You're sure it's the woman who told you that story?
1: Definitely. I was sure of it after my first look, Logan.
2: Captain, her story must have been the truth.
1: I told you, Annie, I was more than half sold on that story of hers.
0: And she borrowed that five spot to take a cab from Farley's Tavern, huh?
1: So she said.
0: Yeah. This place is about 3 miles from Farley's. Now, assuming her story was true, she might have paid off the cab after the first mile or so to save money and started walking. The killer had been following her, and when she came to this block of vacant lots, he hopped out of his car and strangled her.
1: But Denver Lane was the guy she was afraid of, Logan. And Denver didn't follow her. He was with me at the time she was being strangled.
0: Yeah, but his boss, Steve Harold, wasn't with you.
2: Well, you cleared Harold of suspicion in the Cass Mollen murder, Captain.
0: No, we didn't clear him, Miss Williams. It was simply impossible to prove he had any part in it.
3: Hey, Captain Logan.
0: Yeah, Sergeant?
3: We just got a message for you on the car radio that I... Casey.
0: Huh? What's the matter?
1: Stop looking at me as if I was a ghost, Flanagan.
3: Casey, you're dead.
1: I'm what?
3: Well, if you're not, the message you just come in is all cockeyed.
0: What do you mean?
3: Headquarters says that Casey's dead body has just been found in the wreck of Casey's car.
1: Well, mooch your Annie.
2: Oh, sure, he borrowed your car.
1: And had an accident.
3: Accident, nothing. There's two bullet holes in the dead guy's head.
0: Well, the thing's plain enough now, Casey. Denver Lane had spotted that girl before you and she went into
1: front. Yeah, maybe before she picked me up outside the Blue Note, Logan. He had another of Steve Harrell's guys with him.
2: And the other gunman followed Eve Landell and killed her while Denver stuck close to you.
0: Sure, Miss Williams. Denver figured the Landell dame had given Casey the dope she had on the Marlin murder.
1: He couldn't risk any rough stuff during our walk to the express building, so he waited outside in a car. And when he saw a guy my size wearing my raincoat come out and get into my car...
0: The information he thought you had to be suppressed. With you and the dame out of the way, there'd be no evidence.
2: Now, what are you going to do, Captain?
0: I'll show you, Miss Williams. Hey, Sergeant.
4: Yes, sir.
0: Get headquarters on your radio and instruct everyone concerned to let no outsider have a close look at the body found in Casey's wrecked car. And tell them to give out information that it's definitely Casey's body.
4: Yes, sir.
0: Wait, Sergeant.
4: Yes?
0: Also, I want Denver Lane and Steve Harrell brought to headquarters as soon as they can be found and kept in separate rooms. And instruct arresting officers to tell them nothing about anything. That's all.
4: Right, sir.
1: I get it, Logan. The old surprise treatment.
0: And a big surprise. If Sergeant Flanagan thought you were a ghost, the guys who think they killed you, they just might go to pieces and tell us what we want to know.
5: Steve Harrell's cooling off in this room, Casey. I'll go in alone, and you follow, and you hear me clear my throat.
1: Okay, love.
2: I hope this works.
5: Oh, it'll work, Miss Williams. You stay here with Casey.
0: Here goes. Hello, Harold.
6: Oh, good evening, Captain. Good morning, rather. Well, now that you're here, perhaps I'll get some information as to why I've been rudely conducted to this, one glamorous place.
0: My boys didn't tell you?
6: No. No, all they told me was to come along, and naturally, as a law-abiding citizen, I made no resistance despite the invasion of my constitutional rights.
0: No, stop talking like a book.
6: All right, Captain. But look, none of you cops have anything on me, and I'm definitely in the clear with your homicide bureau, so, well, what's the big idea?
0: A girl named Edith Landell was killed tonight.
6: Oh, really?
0: Yeah, you've never heard of her, I suppose.
6: Yes, as a matter of fact, I have.
0: Really?
6: Yes. Well, Landell isn't a common name, so I presume it's the same girl I met with Cass Marlin several months before he was killed. He'd fallen rather hard for the little gold digger.
0: Well, why didn't you tell me about the Landell girl when I questioned you on the Marlin case?
6: My dear fellow, you didn't ask me. Why do you suppose she was killed tonight?
0: Because she knew too much about Cass Marlin's murder. And she told what she knew before she died, Steve.
6: You interest me. By the way, whom did she tell?
0: A man who also was killed.
6: And you're still out on a limb.
0: Not quite. This man told the story to his newspaper associates before two bullets got him in the head.
6: Their evidence will be only second-hand hearsay. It wouldn't be admitted at a murder trial.
0: You know your law, don't you, Steve?
6: I know a little.
0: Excuse me, I'm a little cold.
7: Hello, Steve.
6: Oh, hello, Casey. Nice to see you, boy. Go on with your story about the man who was killed, Captain. You two chaps look kind of strange. Anything upset you?
7: Nothing at all, Steve.
5: No, nothing at all.
1: Denver's the guy who tried to kill you, Casey. He obviously didn't get word to Steve Harold about the things that happened tonight. Now, we work the gag on Denver now.
4: All right, all set, pal. It ought to work on Denver.
7: You say this newspaper guy who was shot spilled the dope he got from the Landau thing?
5: That's right, Denver.
7: Well, it's no break for you, Captain. The courts don't accept that kind of third-hand evidence.
5: You're right again.
7: Oh, if only the poor guy was alive.
5: Yeah. Excuse me, a little cold.
1: Hello, Denver.
7: Well, nice to see you again, Casey.
1: Yeah?
7: Casey and I had quite a get-together at Farley's place tonight, Captain.
5: Yeah?
7: Yeah. Maybe I shouldn't spill this on him, but he was in there with the crummiest-looking pickup you've ever seen.
4: Nuts to you and your ideas, Logan.
5: Casey, nuts to you.

0: Your big act fell flat with both Denver and Steve Harold, huh, Casey?
1: Yeah, so flat it busted all over the place, Ethelbert.
2: Well, neither of those men could have thought Casey was dead. Both of them are ice-cold characters, but no guilty person could have taken the shock of his appearance without some giveaway reaction.
1: Yeah, you think so. They didn't even flicker an eyelash. Either one of them.
0: Maybe they was tipped off in advance that it was really poor Moocher who was shot.
1: No. Logan went over that angle before we made our play. He said the cop on the scene kept everybody away from the body. Nobody got close to it at all except other cops. Besides, after two heavy caliber bullets go through a guy's head, Uncle Bert, it's sometimes pretty hard to tell who he was.
0: Maybe the killer knows by now he didn't get you, Casey, so he'll try again.
2: Well, that's covered, thank goodness. Captain Logan has assigned two bodyguards to Casey.
1: Yeah. A louse.
2: That innocent-looking gray-haired man over in the corner is one. And Sergeant Flanagan is hanging around outside.
1: You know, I just got to find the killer in order to get those guys out of my hair. I can't stand it. Hey.
0: Yeah?
1: Annie, I just remembered something. You know, I've been a dope.
2: That's a surprising confession.
1: Look, Edith Landau was about to tell me something when she saw Denver. And then she got scared and stopped cold. She said... Wait a minute, let me think. She said the cops' theories are all wrong. They think Cass was killed so he couldn't ride Fireball. And that's as far as she got.
2: Well, all the original suspicion of Steve Harold was based on the idea that he didn't want Fireball to win.
1: Sure. Ethelbert!
0: Don't bark at me like that, Casey. I'm a nervous guy.
1: Certainly are. Well, okay, all right, but look. When did Britt Hutchins leave this joint tonight? Tell me that.
0: Britt Hutchins?
1: Yes, the horse trainer who was on vacation while his stable is racing out west.
0: Why, he went out the door right after you did.
1: Ah, then he saw me talking with that girl. He could have seen me going to Polly's with her. He could have followed when she left there alone. He even could have strangled her to death and gotten back to the express building in time to see Moocher get in my car. Then Hutchins could have followed him and thought it was me.
0: But Hutchins was a friend of Cass Marlin's. He couldn't
1: no,
0: have...
1: No. Friendship in the gambling racket seldom goes deeper than the money pocket. And horse trainers should only take vacations when their horses do. Annie, come on.
2: Where?
1: We're going to tell Logan to find Hutchins.
0: Yeah, Casey...
1: See you later, Ethelbert.
2: Now, wait for your gray-haired bodyguard, Casey.
1: Never mind. Those bodyguards can't keep up with me. I'll be very happy. There's a cab, Annie. Hey, taxi!
2: Oh, Casey!
1: Annie, come on.
3: I'm okay.
1: Oh, no. Flanagan, get him! Get him!
3: Casey,
1: no! Well, hello, Britt. So you were the guy. You missed me again.
2: No, he didn't miss you. I've got a doctor. There's blood all over Casey's head. He's dying.
1: Annie, I'll bet you 2-1 that for the second time tonight, the report of my death will be greatly exaggerated.
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0: Pain now, Casey?
1: No, sure, Ethelbert. That bullet only grazed my forehead.
2: Yeah, well, if it struck you only a half an inch deeper...
1: Well, as Britt Hutchins will tell you, Annie, many a horse has lost the race by half an inch. And I think, as a matter of fact, this bandage is very becoming. So is the little hospital nurse who put it on.
2: It isn't, and she wasn't.
1: Annie, you shouldn't be like that, not to an invalid.
0: Tell me, Casey, what did Hutchins have to say when they got him down to headquarters?
2: Well, he confessed that he killed Marlin because his jockey friend had double-crossed him.
1: That was a hot one.
2: You see, he made Cass Marlin a little proposition.
1: Cass was to ride Corn Popper and lose.
0: Yeah. Corn Popper?
1: Yeah. Well, that was the last horse Cass rode before he died. Corn Popper was a comparatively unimportant horse, Ethelbert, in a comparatively unimportant quarter-mile race. Mm-hmm. So attention was centered on Fireball in the big Alderstone Trophy.
2: Well, to cut off the alibis, Ethelbert, instead of riding Corn Popper to lose, as he promised Hutchins, Cass Marlin brought him in first. And Hutchins lost every dollar he'd been able to beg, borrow, or steal. So his feelings were hurt, and he killed Marlin.
1: Cass had told his gal about the play, and she witnessed the shooting, so Hutchins had to get her, too.
2: And when he finally caught up with her, she was being confidential with Casey. Well, you know the rest.
0: Yeah, you better be careful about making pickups from now on, Casey.
2: Mm-hmm. I'll say he had.
1: Oh, I don't know. I have my moments.
0: Yeah, but like my sister Edna says, quote, you can never tell when one moment's going to be the next.
1: Oh, no.
0: Yeah, unquote.
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Photographer is directed by John Dietz. The original music is by Archie Blyer, and the program features Miss Jan Miner as Anne and John Gibson as Ethelbert. Herman Chittison is the Blue Note pianist. This is Tony Marvin saying goodnight for the Anchor Hawking Glass Corporation of Lancaster, Ohio, with offices in all principal cities of the United States and Canada. Thursday night on CBS is the biggest show in town. 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
1: This is a horse on me, but I did find out that in A Race for Life and Death, the police laboratory is where they make the photo finish. This is another in the adventures of America's fabulous freelance insurance investigator, Johnny Dollar. At Insurance Investigation, Johnny Dollar is only an expert. At making out his expense account, he is an absolute genius.
2: 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The following is an accounting of my expenditures during investigation of the circumstances threatening the life of the insured, the racehorse pile driver. Or, he'd have been way off his feet if I didn't know my oats. Or, it's great to get a kick out of life so long as it isn't a kick in the head. Expense account item one, 18 cents, one package of cigarettes. You may consider this a personal item, but that's where this case really started. At the cigar stand, ground floor, terminal office building, here in Hartford. I had come down in one of the elevators and noticed a little guy with a cane standing with a starter. After I passed him, I felt myself being pointed out. And not being the type who likes being followed for long periods of time, I gave myself a good reason to stop and look things over.
3: Hello, Mr. Dollar.
2: Hiya, Mac. Give me a pack of Lucky's, will you?
3: I just sold you a pack when you came in.
2: I know. But things may really start smoking any minute. Here.
4: Good morning to you, sir. I've been led to believe that you were one Mr. John Dollar. Would that be a fact?
2: I'm Dollar. What can I do for you?
4: Well, I am quite a famous fellow myself. Perhaps you've heard of the fabulous jockey Earl Sand?
2: Yeah, but...
4: Well, next to him, I was among the best. May I introduce myself? I'm the famous little Nettie Montana, sometimes called the short Johnny Longdon. Shake hands.
2: Oh, how do you do?
4: Ah, to business. I think I have a way for you to solve my problem and make yourself an honest buck besides.
2: Oh, now, whoa, pony boy, you're wasting your time. I don't bet the horses, and when I do, I don't buy chips from touts.
4: Oh, now, wait a minute, pal. I did not introduce myself for the purpose of being insulted. I will have you know that I, too, do not consort with touts. I will thank you to keep a civil tongue in your head.
2: Oh, I can see this is going to be one of those days. What is your problem, mister?
4: Well, it is a problem best not overheard by people in the lobbies of office buildings. But this much I can tell you. It is about a horse and $50,000 insurance. That is why I came to you.
2: Well, I'd be richer if I'd known more about horses, and poorer if I'd known less about insurance. Maybe in this thing I can break even at least. Come on. I hope you are not too much of a purist to ride in a taxi. Little Nettie looked like he'd stopped growing physically at the age of 14. And every once in a while he'd talk like his mind had also called it quits at about the same time. The only thing slick about him was his hair. The only thing sharp, his clothes. Liars always talk too much, and little Nettie wouldn't say a word until we were inside my apartment. So even before he started his pitch, I half believed it.
4: Well, to take it from the beginning, I was born in a stable, and that's not just a figure of speech. They brought the hot water in a feed bucket. So you can understand my deep affection for horses.
2: Yeah.
4: Now, on top of that, kindly consider this.
2: Mm-hmm.
4: One horse in particular, a very brave steed by the name of Pile Driver, has not only made me very famous, but has also made me a very large pile of hay. I have ridden Pile Driver to a win position since he was a maiden.
2: Pile Driver, huh? Quite a hunk of horse.
4: Uh-huh. Ah, you remember.
2: Yeah.
4: Then you might also remember that he was on his way to becoming one of the big money winners of all time. Until I had to go and fall off a livery stable horse while teaching a girl how to ride in Central Park. It busted up my leg, and I might add, my future. To say nothing of Pile Driver. He hasn't won a race since I got grounded.
2: Yeah, well, what's all this got to do with insurance?
4: Mr. Dollar, they are gonna murder him.
2: Oh?
4: Can you guess why?
2: I can try. Pile Driver is heavily insured. He's also no longer winning races.
4: He's also a man who can't have a family. No good for studs.
2: So if pile driver should trip and break a leg, the owner would be entitled to shoot him and he'd still collect the insurance. I know, it's been done.
4: You have hit the horseshoe nail on the head. Mr. Dollar, I have a considerable bundle of money stashed away, and I am willing to devote a considerable lump of it to the purpose of saving pile driver. Now, maybe you wouldn't understand such a thing, but I happen to love that horse.
2: I understand it, Nettie. Where is he?
4: Well, he is currently stabled at a track named Hiawatha.
2: Oh, by the shores of Gitche Gumee?
4: No, by the shores of Lake Michigan. This is located slightly north of a place called Chicago.
2: 5 telephone calls and a few hundred questions later, I learned that Pile Driver was insured by your company. Got the assignment and was on my way. So, expense account item 2, airfare, Hartford to Chicago, $57.72. Little Nettie insisted on coming along, and he kept the hum of the plane from being humdrum as follows.
4: Well, Johnny, the gentleman who owns Pile Driver is an old Kentucky mint julep sponge named Colonel Faraday Bushnell.
2: Mm-hmm.
4: Now, this character has a very black heart hiding beneath a head of white hair. I trusted him until I heard him say what he was going to do. From then on, I have been seriously tempted to wrap these hands around his neck and squeeze. All I can say is he had better not hurt Pile Driver.
2: Expense account item 3, $16.40. Cab fare, Chicago Municipal Airport, the Hiawatha Racetrack. Arrival time, 10 a.m. To me, a racetrack always smells good, of horses, green grass, and excitement. There you are, driver. Keep the change.
4: Well, this, as the saying goes, is it, Mr. Dollar. You will have to take it from here.
2: Okay.
4: Oh, hey, one last word of warning. Watch out for his daughter, Lila.
2: Well, why? Is she dangerous?
4: To a guy like me? No. But to a guy like you, yes.
2: Pardon me, miss. Can you tell me where I'll find the boss around here, Colonel Bushnell?
5: Oh. I was just going to chase you away. But you don't look like just another hay and grain merchant. What's selling?
2: I'm not. I'm buying. Where's your daddy?
5: How do you know the colonel is my daddy?
2: Well, he told me he had a pretty daughter.
5: Well, thanks. Just who are you, mister?
2: Well, as for the name, that's Johnny Dollar. As for my business, that's trying to buy one of your father's horses.
5: Well, the colonel won't be back for a little bit, but I'm bossing while he's away. I'll tell you now, I don't think he's figuring on selling any of his horses. But I'll be glad to show them to you.
2: Good enough. But there's only one I'm really interested in. Pile Driver.
5: Pile Driver? Why, no, Daddy wouldn't sell him.
2: Why not?
5: Well, he's practically one of the family. He put me through the last 2 years of college.
2: Do you mind if I see him anyway?
5: Why, no, not at all. Right over here.
2: Okay.
5: Here, baby. You have company, darling. Meet Mr. Dollar.
2: Hello. Quite a horse.
5: Yeah, he's just a perfect deer, aren't you, darling? Mr. Dollar, why do you want to buy a Pile Driver?
2: Oh, he's a great horse. He's got a great record.
5: Have you been following him lately?
2: Yeah. Oh, I know he hasn't been winning. That'll make his price cheap and the odds long when he gets back running. I just happen to think I can make a winner out of him again.
5: But his spirit's all gone. How do you think you're going to do that?
2: Well, if I told you, his price might go right back up.
5: Johnny, darling.
2: Hmm?
5: I can't help it, darling.
2: Hey, well, wait a minute. Let go. Wait a minute.
5: Please, darling, please.
2: It was great fun, but what was it for?
5: Johnny, you shouldn't have, right out here in the open.
2: Huh?
5: Oh, Leo.
6: Yeah, what's going on?
5: Now, wait, Leo, honey.
6: This guy ain't your brother, he'll wish he was. Besides, that's no way to kiss brothers. You, get out of here.
2: Look, Buster, if you aren't this girl's father, you'd better start doing some wishing.
6: Oh, you think so, huh?
5: Johnny, what are you doing to him?
6: Hammerhead Blake, this hammerlock. Let him get tough now and I'll bust his arm.
7: What's going on here? You spectators there, run along now about your business. Leo, I must say I am surprised at you fighting in front of a lady.
5: Oh, Dad.
6: Get him off of me.
7: Here, young man, I demand that you... dismount, Mr. Colby.
8: Sooner or later, I guess I'll have to. Now, listen, Leo, are you paying close attention?
6: Yeah.
8: After I let you up, if you make one move except away from here, I'll give you a pair of fat ears, okay? Now, look at the suit. I'm going to have to start wearing knee pads.
5: Come on, Leo, honey. Let's get away from here. I hope you're not blaming me for what happened.
6: I don't know who to blame.
3: Now, see here. I demand an explanation.
8: So do I. I came here to get in the horse business, and I end up in a fight racket. Oh, who is that guy?
3: That gentleman, sir, is Leo Corbett, the brother horse owner. And I might do the favor of warning you that Mr. Corbett is a hard enough man in business dealings. But when it comes to my daughter, he's downright violent.
8: Your daughter was downright impulsive.
3: Maybe so. But Leo is hardly the type to stand by while some other fellow kisses his girl. And I saw that happen with my own eyes.
8: I don't want to worry you, Colonel. I didn't come here to collect lipstick samples. One thing I can be glad about in my encounter with Mr. Leo Corbett.
3: What is that?
8: That he isn't James J. Come on, Colonel. Let's start business. Hey, bartender.
9: Hey, Mr. Dollar, over here.
8: Oh, never mind. There's my man over there. How are you, Nimmy?
9: Oh, I'm fine. Hey, but you, where did you catch that mouse under your eye?
8: Oh, I'm sharp as a trap, I am. You were so right about Miss Bushnell. She's not only dangerous, she's daffy.
9: Huh? I didn't know she could hit that hard.
8: No, she didn't. Let's just say that she has a novel way of introducing people to her boyfriend.
9: Oh.
8: You know him? Leo Corbett?
9: Well, if I knew any more, I'd be the racing commission's witness. He owns a string of very fast horses who run very slow until the odds get right. Then he bets him up to the brisket, wins himself a potful. It's also rumored that he is stiff competition to the Perry Mutual machines. He books big bets among the owners.
8: Well, they'll catch up to him sooner or later. They always do.
9: Amen. But about that human glue factory, my friend, the horse-killing colonel, what's with him?
8: Well, I offered him $60,000 for file driver.
9: Huh?
8: That's $10,000 more than he'd get if he knocked him off and collected the insurance.
9: Yeah, where are you going to lay your mitts on 60 G's? I haven't got that kind of dough.
8: We don't need that kind of dough, little Nettie. You see, I told Bushnell that I was sending to California for my private vet, and that he'd be here in 3 days. And that once he pronounced the horse sound, I'd give him the money.
9: Yeah, but that only means that pile driver is safe for another 3 days. And then what?
8: In those 3 days, it's up to me to prove intent. And if it's there, I'll prove it. And have the policy canceled. Once that's done, he'll probably be willing to peddle the horse for $10,000.
9: That I can handle. But in the meantime, I'm not taking any chances, see? I'm keeping pile driver under my own personal eye.
8: I wish you wouldn't, Eddie. We don't want the colonel getting suspicious.
9: I can't help it, Mr. Dollar. I just can't help it.
8: Okay, Nettie, but don't blow it. Be careful. Like all racetracks, Hiawatha was surrounded by motor courts and bungalows with rooms for rent. So, expense account item 4, $3. Room rent. I set the tin alarm clock for 8 and my ear for any time and went most of the way to sleep. First thing first, I dreamed the girls. Then, I dreamed the fire engine. And suddenly, I realized why. I was hearing some. I bounced out of bed and over to the window. There I saw an incendiary sunset hanging over the racetrack stables. I jumped into my pants and into the landlady's car and got over there as fast as the 1929 Ford could take me.
10: Where'd he go?
9: I didn't see him, but I hear he ran in the fire and didn't come out. Some crank, I guess.
8: I had one particular horse to get to in a hurry. And I hope one particular guy. The door to pile driver's stall was closed and padlocked. I crowbarred the staple out of the wood with the pick end of a fire axe. Threw the door open, grabbed a lungful of fresh air, closed my eyes and slammed into the smoke. I could have been smoked to death, burned to death, or stamped to death, but I had to take the chance. There you go.
10: Whoa, pile driver. Now, take it easy.
8: Easy, boy. I
10: whacked him on the rump with the axe handle and dropped it. I slipped to my knees, started groping across the straw-covered floor. I knew that if there was any air in there, that's where it would be. And if there was an ex-jockey in there, that's where he would be. And that's where he was. And the first corner I tried, I crossed backwards toward the door, dragging him inch by inch out into the clean, cold shower of fresh night air. But I could have saved myself the trip. Little Nettie Montana was dead. He'd had a horseshoe hung on his forehead, but not for luck. And all I could think of at the moment was, a jockey's best friend is not always his horse.

0: In just a moment, we will return to the second act of Johnny Dollar. But first, may we take just a moment from tonight's Johnny Dollar story to remind you that three more fine adventure shows come your way each Saturday night on most of these same CBS stations. First, there are The Adventures of Philip Marlowe, based on the smart and tough Private Eye created by Raymond Chandler. Second, there's Gangbusters, one of the most famous crime shows on the air, reenacting outstanding police cases in real life. Third, there is Escape, a highly unusual adventure show which fulfills your need for escape. Hear these three, Philip Marlowe, Gangbusters, and Escape, along with yours truly, Johnny Dollar, every Saturday night, won't you?
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0: Now with our star, Charles Russell, we return to the second act of yours truly, Johnny Dollar.
4: Tough luck. Nice try, little Nettie.
2: Mr. Dollar, this is horrible. What? Little Nettie.
4: It sure is. What's left of little Nettie?
2: You don't...
4: Yeah, I mean, he's dead. You know, when I was a kid, I knew about a story with a horse and a woman in it. Helen of Troy. I should have remembered that before I tangled with you. Why don't you get lost?
2: Well, whatever's the matter with you?
4: Look, Miss Bushnell, 2 minutes after I met you, you bagged me into a fist fight with your boyfriend with a phony kiss. I don't know how much you had to do with putting little Nettie where he is, but I intend to find out.
2: Why, you're insane. Any fool, even you, Mr. Dollar, can plainly see that this boy's been kicked in the head by a horse.
5: Lila, child, what are you doing here?
2: Why, I saw...
5: Who's that on the ground? What? It's little Nettie. Don't tell me he's dead.
4: What would you be if you got kicked in the head by a horse, Colonel?
5: Why, the poor boy. I held this lad in deep affection until just a few months back. He was my best jockey. What on earth was he doing around here at this time of night?
4: From all I can see, little Nettie swapped his life for pile drivers. As small as he was, it's a pretty big price to pay. Although I guess you wouldn't think so, would you?
5: What? What's that? I demand an explanation of precisely what you mean, sir.
4: I mean that to some people, a dead horse is more valuable than a live one. Too bad you can't go count your money. I gotta take my friend to the morgue. An hour later, little Nettie was resting better than I was. I'd made my report to the police and was back pacing the floor of my rented room. It wasn't a long walk. Yeah?
2: This is Lila Bushnell. I gotta see you right away.
4: Why don't you start another fire? That'll draw me.
2: I didn't have anything to do with that fire, but I must talk to you right away. Where can I meet you?
4: Have you got a car?
2: Yes, I'll come any place.
4: Well, pick me up here in 20 minutes. Come along, and we'll take a little drive to the country. I want it to be just the three of us. You and me and the Dewdrops. Dawn was making a dark gray promise in the sky when she picked me up, and a few easy-to-please birds had found something to sing about. During the first 5 miles, Lila denied everything except that she was a woman, and there was no hiding that. I had her pull in under a tree and said, "Well, then why'd you call me?"
2: It was something you said to my father about a horse being more valuable dead than alive.
4: You sold me out once. What are you planning on now? Selling out your old man? You women. You know, if the truth is ever told, it'll probably come out that Goldilocks cut her grandmother's throat to swipe the gold out of her teeth.
2: Please don't make fun of me.
4: Fun, she calls it. Well, if you got something to spill, get it off your chest.
2: My father owes Leo Corbett $50,000. He lost it betting on pile driver. Leo's been demanding his money, and Father doesn't have it. And I heard Leo practically order Father to destroy a pile driver for the insurance.
4: And what did Daddy dear say to that?
2: He said he'd do it. But I know he wouldn't. I know he didn't set that fire.
4: How do you know?
2: I just know, that's all.
4: Now, that'll sound good to a jury. Why are you coming to me with all this stuff?
2: Because you're our only hope. Can't you buy a pile driver right away? It would solve everything.
4: Everything but one thing.
2: What's that?
4: Why did you go to all that trouble to get me punched in the eye?
2: Oh, that?
4: Yeah.
2: I just wanted to show Leo that he wasn't going to have everything his own way. And you look strong enough to do it.
4: Well, that's a stupid answer. Why not? It makes a stupid kind of sense. She dropped me off at my rooming house where I dropped off to sleep. It was, however, only a 4-hour plunge. Expense account item 5, $650. Cab fare to headquarters, Homicide Division, Chicago Police. That's one city where the cops were an old-fashioned star, but they sure do operate with a new-fashioned speed. As witness, the enclosed report made by Lieutenant Craig 6 hours after filing of inquiry.
3: According to the findings of the autopsy, Dollar, your hunch, or whatever you call it, was right. The deceased, little Nettie, was not kicked to death by a horse. Examination of the wound reveals that it was administered by a new horseshoe. A shoe on a horse's hoof would have left traces of straw, etc. We say that the fatal weapon was swung by person or persons unknown. As you suggested, he'd have to have been standing on his head to have the horseshoe make the mark it did if the horse had kicked him.
4: The lieutenant had made only one mistake. He should have said person or persons known. Expense account item 6, 10 cents, 2 telephone calls. The idea I was working in, I'll give you for nothing. Expense account item 7, $650. Cab fare to administration building, Hiawatha Racetrack, where the afternoon's program was in progress, and where I got the wholehearted cooperation of the track officials and the use of a vacant office in which to hold the meeting I had set up. I sat myself in a swivel chair and waited. Come in.
5: Mr. Dollar, I can't tell you how happy I am that our transaction is about to be consummated. If you have the money with you, sir, Pile Driver is yours.
4: Now, wait a minute, Colonel. Let's not go consummating too quickly.
5: But, my boy, you indicated over the telephone.
4: I indicated over the phone just this. I said my offer was as good as it ever was. And to tell you the truth, it's not very good.
5: No, see, who's there?
4: Sit down, Colonel. Come in.
5: Why, Leo, what are you doing up here?
6: Anytime anybody shows up to hand over $60,000 to you for Pile Driver, I'm going to be here. Exactly what this smart guy called me up to tell me he's about to do.
4: Now, gentlemen, let's take it easy. Before I do anything, I want to make sure I'm not doing business with a murderer.
5: Sir, I demand an explanation.
4: What about you, Leo?
6: Yeah, so do I.
4: Well, here it is. The Chicago police know two things. One, that last night's fire was set. And two, that little Nettie was murdered. And that little Nettie got a couple of lungfuls of smoke before he got hit over the head with a horseshoe. That means that whoever hit him over the head sucked in some smoke, too.
5: Well, I've never heard such a pack of nonsense in my life.
6: What are you getting at, wise guy?
4: Just what I told you. I don't want to do business with a murderer. Especially $60,000 worth. But I've made it easy on you to prove that you aren't. You see, I got a doctor in the next room with portable X-ray equipment. If you've got fire smoke in your lungs, it'll show up. Now, how about it?
5: Why, this is ridiculous.
6: Why don't you leave the Dick Tracy stuff to the funny papers?
4: Because I don't feel like laughing. Now, once more, how about it?
5: Get it, I still don't know what this tomfoolery is about, and I'll feel downright silly while I'm doing it, but I'm willing to take my chances.
4: Okay. Leo, you're first. Follow me. Turning your back on a murderer is no way to stay healthy, but very often it's a good way to get him to make his move. This one did, right out the door, knocking me down en route, and the chase was on. Out of the building, and out toward the grandstand, and the racing circle.
7: And there they go. On the outside, Greedy Boy by a head. It's Buck Hunter by a wing, and Whittier by a head. And at the quarter, it's Greedy Boy.
4: It may have been Dreamy Boy at the quarter and on the track, but it was my quarry by 50 lengths as he headed up an aisle into the grandstand. Dreamy Boy was still doing fine down there, and I was moving up here, but up near the top of the grandstand and onto the ramp leading to the press box section. Just as Dreamy Boy hit the three quarter, we hit the grandstand roof. And then we went into the stretch.
8: Hey, Corbett, it's hopeless. You can't get much farther. You're running out of room.
4: I slid behind a ventilator and showed myself to draw his shots. He was lousy. If he hadn't been, Dick's hitting this with an air-conditioned elbow.
9: Okay, Corbett, you've had it. I've been counting your shots.
4: Corbett tried a few ventilators himself, and then apparently he decided the second time he fought me, he'd do better. He rushed in swinging. I was doing great, pretty punches, but he finally moved inside and threw one. I just low, but he came up fast to his knees. I sat down, and he took off, straight to the back corner edge of the pitched roof. He swung over the side and started to shimmy down the 100-foot rain pipe. But that pipe was built to carry rain, not people. Finish line of one tiny segment of the human race. It was gambler, arsonist, murderer. Leo Corbett, by a head. Expense account item 8. Dinner for two at the Shangri-La, downtown Chicago. $34.40. Dinner itself only took 40 minutes and 8 of the dollars. The rest of the evening and the money was spent listening to the story of her life. A story which would not by any means win any Pulitzer Prize, or for that matter, any husband. But sometimes when you're interested in a girl like Lila, you have to act like you're interested in what she's saying. Expense account item 9, $57.72. Airfare, Chicago to Hartford. Item 10, $1.50. One book to read on airplane, titled, How to Win at the Races. As if I just hadn't found out. Expense account total, $1,449.22. I guess you could call that horse sense. Signed, yours, truly, Johnny Dollar.

0: Yours truly, Johnny Dollar, is produced and directed by Gordon T. Hughes and stars Charles Russell. Script by Paul Dudley and Gil Dowd. Featured in the cast were Bill Conrad, Doris Singleton, Jerry Hausner, Herb Butterfield, and Hal March. The special music is written and conducted by Will Patch. Be sure to be with us at this same time next week when another unusual expense account is handed in by...
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0: 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Gene Autry comes along with his sagebrush ballads, and Vaughn Monroe is due with his songs and his great orchestra. 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
2: 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The Green Hornet.

0: adventure of the ghost who talks too much. The events and characters depicted in this drama are fictitious. Any similarity to actual persons, living or dead, is purely coincidental.
1: My name in life was Homer Pyramid. I have a message for my wife. Is she within the hearing of my voice?
2: Homer, my dear husband.
3: Have you anything to ask your husband?
2: Homer, dear, are you happy?
1: I would be happier, Myra, if it were not that I'm worried about you. I don't want you to go hungry, to know poverty.
2: But you left me that insurance.
1: It needs wise counsel. Myra, I want you to see his name, Abbott. Abbott. Then I will not worry.
2: Homer. Homer, are you still there?
3: I am afraid I have lost contact with you, Mrs. Burley.
2: Oh, there's so much I still wanted to say to him. Call him back. Call him back, Roger.
3: Tonight I'm exhausted. Perhaps another time. He gave you one message, though.
2: Abbott. Abbott. I see him. A man named Abbott.
4: Mr. Abbott's office. An appointment? Have you made him before? Very well. Please come at 3 tomorrow. Yes, I'll put your name down. Thank you. Goodbye.
3: Is Abbott in his office now, young lady?
4: Oh, yes, sir.
3: It is time for his daily reading.
4: Of course, Roger. Please go right in. He's waiting for you.
5: Well, Roger.
3: The time has come, my friend, for a study of your day's horoscope.
5: My checkbook, you mean.
3: That's it, Abbott. How is business?
5: Going good. Since you moved into that swank headquarters.
3: I had a couple of new ones in yesterday and called back their husbands.
5: Women with cash?
3: Of course. I made sure they had dough before I went after them.
5: Good going.
3: I'm branching out some more, Abbott. I'm putting a girl in to do nothing but check on the death notices and adding another woman to the sales force.
5: Sales force?
3: Of course. After I've learned considerable about a certain widow, she has to be sold on the idea of coming to me for an interview and a sitting, doesn't she?
5: Well, I'll be... Roger, you're all right.
3: Furthermore, Abbott, we're not going to be quite so barefaced in taking their cash for wildcat fucks.
5: What do you mean by that?
3: Precisely what I said. We're going to run this office of yours more along the lines of a dignified brokerage house and actually make some legitimate investments for some of these people. You can run a lot less risk with the law and still make a big thing of the business.
5: Now, look here, Roger. Suppose you run your crystal-gazing emporium and let me run this investment office.
3: As long as you run it along the lines I consider intelligent, you may run it. Otherwise, I will interfere.
5: But I'm all
3: right. I don't propose to see both of us land in prison, you see.
5: I've done all right so far.
3: And I will see that you continue to do all right. Now, how much have you taken in since yesterday?
5: Mrs. Wilder came in with $5,000 to invest.
3: What did you do with it?
5: Sold her some Continental Merchant stock.
3: That is utterly worthless.
5: Sure. But she won't know that for a long time. The profit on that deal was $2,000.
3: Anything else?
5: That's all.
3: Abbott, you are a fool to try and double-cross me.
5: What do you mean?
3: Do you think I have so many facilities for gathering data without using them for the most important angle of my business? You seem to forget enough of the $500 you took from a woman named Joyce. Moreover, Mrs. Wilder left $10,000 with you, on which my share amounts to $4,000.
5: Who told you
3: I'll take the money in cash, Abbott, and don't take such risks. I might decide to find another broker to work with me.
5: You try that and I'll land you in jail.
3: You will land me in jail? For what?
5: You're in this racket as deep as I am.
3: That's a matter of proof, my friend.
6: What's that, Flicker?
2: Why, this is Malou. Get a load of this negative. And be careful, it's still wet from the rinsing bath. I shot a picture of this Roger at the Hotel Continental affair this afternoon.
6: Yeah, well, what about it, Flicker?
2: Well, the doggone negatives are positive, see? That Beluga has such a dark complexion that he shows white on the negative. Now, ain't that something?
6: Who is the bird, anyway, Flicker?
2: Oh, Roger's something or other. I didn't cover the story, just took a couple of shots of him. He's a new rage of the society game.
6: What'd he do? Look into a crystal or something?
2: Oh, he does all the tricks. Crystal reading, spirit tapping, table tilting. I was talking to a couple of dames over at that meeting, and they called me brought back the spirit of their dead husband.
6: Ridiculous.
2: Well, I'm just telling you what they told me.
6: Do
2: Why, would I like to try to get a photograph of one of those spirits?
7: Good afternoon, Miss Kay. Hello, Miss Betty.
2: Hello, Mr. Reed.
8: I didn't know whether you'd be in or not today, Mr. Reed.
7: Well, I usually get in once during the day.
2: I was just showing Miss Kay this negative, Mr. Reed. It's that new sensation in the spiritualistic world.
7: Who's that?
2: The Roger.
7: Oh, well, a couple of the girls were talking about him last evening.
2: I tell you, that guy's a sensation. He's got everybody talking about him.
7: He also has a good press agent. He's hammed with us from the time he first showed up in town. Sent enough stuff in the office here to fill half a dozen of Gunnigan's wastebaskets.
2: No wonder I've never seen any of it.
7: Gunnigan is allergic to faces, fakes, and racketeers.
2: And press agents. No wonder the stories on the Roger didn't get by him. He thought of it, thought you might let one of them see print.
7: Do you suppose this Roger really has something on the ball?
2: He's got just enough on the ball to make himself a fortune. But you know, Mr. Reed, there are no ghosts.
7: I'm surprised that the law doesn't step on a man like that.
2: I don't know why the law should.
7: Well, in the first place, he's obtaining money under false pretenses.
2: Yes, but Mr. Reed, he really does give people some comfort. Don't you think so?
7: Comfort?
2: Maybe there's something to that, Mr. Reed. I hadn't thought of that angle. But it gives him any comfort to think she's hearing from her departed husband. Well, it surely worth whatever Roger charges.
7: Unless he goes beyond that.
2: What do you mean by that?
7: I've heard of men like that that aren't satisfied with the fees they charge. They suggest investments for people and use that as a means of robbery. However, we have a newspaper to run.
2: Look here, Mr. Reed.
7: Yes?
2: I'd give a week's pay for the chance to take some pictures at one of those seances.
7: You'd give a week's pay?
2: Boy, that would be something new. Why not let me sign up for one of his weekly meetings and take along a hidden camera and some flash bulbs? Maybe if the ghost appears, I can get a picture of him.
6: Picture of a ghost?
2: Wouldn't that be something?
7: Miss Benny.
2: Huh?
7: The Daily Sentinel couldn't endorse such an unethical proceeding.
2: That's what I was afraid of.
7: I'll be in my office, Miss Case, if anyone calls.
2: Very well.
7: And, by the way, if someone should happen to already have a good picture of a ghost taken at a seance, I'd be interested in seeing it. We might use it for a Sunday magazine picture.
2: I get it. Okay, Casey, don't you worry about someone just happening to have that sort of a picture. I'll be around with one inside the next couple of days.
9: Hi, you figure. Hey, quick, how's the girl photographer these days?
2: Hi, gang. Hey, Lowry.
9: Huh?
2: This way, fella. I want words with you.
9: Oh, what's up?
2: Come on over here with the super troopers won't get in here for my friends. I need cooperation, and you're the guy to give it to me. Right here, Obie. It's on the edge of the desk or something, so I gotta make a call. Look through that drawer, will you?
9: For what?
2: You can find that small camera of mine. I like it.
9: Uh-oh. And the camera shooting, huh?
2: And how? Here's the number.
9: Hey, did it ever occur to you that you could clean out this drawer sometimes and make things easier for yourself?
2: Careful you don't break any of those silvers.
9: Hey, Scott, how do you know what's in here?
2: There's a like it down at the bottom. Now, pull out that photograph you kept from, too.
9: Where are you going?
2: We're going to a spiritualistic seance, Lowry, and get a picture of a ghost.
9: Hey, have you gone screwy?
2: Maybe so.
9: That's what you want?
2: Oh, that's it. Close the door now. I'm going to try to horn in on one of the meetings with Roger has in that new fancy apartment of his.
9: You go out of your way looking for trouble, don't you?
2: Wherever there's trouble, there's a picture, Lowry. And I'd go a long way for a good picture. How much money you got?
9: Money? What's that?
2: No fooling. Oh, a couple of bucks, will you? I've got to get a couple of flash bulbs and... Say, Lowry, have you got a suit that's pressed?
9: We have to dress up to go there.
2: Well, you have to look civilized. Roger has quality folks at his meeting. Oh, there he is now. Is this the Roger's studio? Well, I'd like to know if it's possible for me to attend one of his meetings. One of the seances, you know.
0: Soft music came from an unseen source in the velvet great room where Roger held his seance. In the intense-filled atmosphere, amid luxurious furniture and silk tapestries, a well-dressed group of people awaited the appearance of the Roger himself. Slightly apart from the rest, sat Prickle Binney, trying to show the same wide-eyed expression as all the other ladies showed. With her was Ed Lowery.
9: Pricker. This place smells bad.
2: Shut up, Mug. That's innocent.
9: Yeah, well, I wish we were out of here.
2: Scared?
9: Oh, my eye.
2: Now, get things straight. You keep that reflector with the flash bulb under your coat till the lights are on. And we get it set and ready.
9: You've been over all that before.
2: Well, don't muff it. Point the reflector at the ghost, and when I click the shutter, the bulb will go off.
9: And we'll go out on our ears.
2: That's okay by me as long as we get the picture.
0: Just stepped from behind heavy drapery, with his head swathed in a turban of royal purple and a gown of similar color, came to within a few inches of the floor. His deep-set, heavy-lidded eyes surveyed the people in the room for a minute, and then he took his place at the head of the table and motioned wordlessly for the others to gather close to him.

0: point that someone who means much to one of you will make itself heard. Then, if absolute silence prevails and nothing happens to disturb its spell, this spirit may come and let itself be seen. If it is recognized by any one of you, please speak softly and address it by name.
1: Time to go out first tonight, James.
2: What are you going to call your Danny this time, James?
1: Not so loud. Where's the megaphone? I've got to get the old sepulchral spirit in my voice.
2: Right here.
1: Get the stuff around me now.
2: Put the megaphone up to the wall there and start talking. And I'll just press the signal button.
1: Right.
0: Someone is here before the
3: that sounds like Charles.
4: I must caution you not to speak out until you see him and recognize him.
0: Someone calls me. I hear a voice. I hear a voice. He calls me.
4: I feel a presence in this room. Someone from the hereafter is calling for attention. Come, give me your name.
0: My name was John.
4: John. John, will you let us see you?
0: Someone is calling for me. I will let myself be seen.
4: Come, John. A friend of yours is here.
0: I would like to have a word with you.
3: Oh, look
0: out!
3: Someone
0: took a
3: big shot
0: in
4: turn on the light. What is the meaning of this disturbance? This is profane. This is unheard of.
3: This is the way out.
5: We got it. We got it.
6: The curtain falls on the first act of our Green Hornet adventure. Before the next exciting scenes, please permit us to pause for just a few moments.
7: Maybe you're sort of tired of eating the same old thing day after day. Maybe you'd like to try something different, something delicious, something with a marvelous flavor that just knocks the spots off any other cereal you've ever tried. Now, if that's the case, why don't you ask your mother to let you have a big bowl of crackly, crunchy, golden brown Wheaties flakes tomorrow morning? Ask your mother to let you have a cereal you'll really like the taste of. Ask her for the big, husky cereal for wide-awake fellows and girls who not only star things, but who see them through. Your mother will be mighty glad to let you have Wheaties, too. For most any fellow's or girl's mother wants to see them eat a big bowl of a nourishing whole wheat cereal every morning. And your mother probably knows, too, that authorities now recognize that Wheaties supply the very same amount of heat-producing units you need to help keep your body warm these cold winter days as a cooked cereal does. So you can be sure she'll be glad to let you have all the Wheaties you want to eat this winter, if you ask her for them. Remind your mother to always look for the famous seal of acceptance on the Committee on Foods of the American Medical Association whenever she buys Wheaties. That seal means much to her. It tells her that Wheaties are a pure product, honestly advertised. And another thing, remind your mother that lots of grocers are featuring Wheaties and bananas now. Ask her to get some of each next time she goes to the store. Try that delicious breakfast combination tomorrow morning. You'll say it's swell.

0: Now to continue our story. When Dick Reed heard to society friends that Roger, the spiritualist, was using his supposed occult powers to persuade widows to trust their money to his accomplice, he had Clicker Binney get a photograph of the specter at one of the seances. The next day, when Dick Reed came to his office, Ed Lowry was there before him.
1: The girl got a beautiful shot, boss. It shows that fake up to a fairly well.
0: Good enough, Lowry. We can use that photo in a Sunday supplement in a few weeks. I'm planning on a feature story dealing with these racketeers and ghosts.
1: Well, I can contribute.
0: How's that?
1: Well, I can contribute. There have been a lot of cases where women have been told by the crook they thought to be the spirit of their dear departed to go and sink their cash into phony stocks and bonds.
0: Where did you get that?
1: Police headquarters. They got complaints on Raja.
0: They have?
1: Yeah.
0: The other evening, a couple of them were telling me about him. They'd been sent to a man named Abbott.
1: That's the guy.
0: He sold them stocks that weren't worth a hoot.
1: That's what the cops were told. But the law can't prove a thing.
0: Yeah, yeah. Well, perhaps an expose in the center with your son, Judge. That's what I had in mind, Roy.
1: Roger will sue if you mention him.
0: But what do you sue?
1: And it won't get anywhere, boss. That's the tough part of it. He'll fold up and move to another city if things get too tough here. There's no way to get the goods on him, and less chance of linking Abbott up with him.
0: Yeah, it's a confounded shame that this sort of thing can go on unchecked.
1: You're telling me? They say the way Roger and Abbott...

0: it's worth a racket. It's almost foolproof.
1: Where's the picture Miss Vinnie took?
0: Here, take a look at it.
1: Say, that is something.
0: Isn't that a Lulu? It's a darn shame the cops can't take that as evidence.
1: It wouldn't mean a thing.
0: I know. Roger didn't charge anything for the seance, so the law can't touch him. Hang it all, it's the old story. The law can't touch him.

0: The law couldn't get at Roger and his racket. But Britt had deeper plans when he arranged for the picture to be made. We find him in his apartment with Cato, his faithful servant and the only living man to know him as the Green Hornet.
1: This picture, Cato, shows me how the ghost appears and where he comes from.
0: Yes, it's Britt.
1: And by careful study, I can get a fairly good idea of this man's face in spite of the gauze that's draped over his head.
0: Yes, sir?
1: And I think that with that, I can step out at the next seance.
2: What are you going to do?
1: Give the Roger the shock of his life.
2: How?
1: The Green Hornet's going to a seance. The next ghost that Roger summons from behind those drapes is going to have altogether too much to say. Now we've got to make some plans, some rather elaborate plans.
0: Yes?
1: You'll be in on them. He uses a phonograph, Cato, that's probably played in the same back room that the ghosts wait their turn in.
0: What about that?
1: Now, let me see. Abbott, that's the name of the bird that handles the financial end.
0: Yes, sir.
1: I'm going to give him an invitation to the next seance. I wonder what he'll have to say.
0: He won't dare say much in front of the guests.
1: Neither will the Roger.
0: But after, the guests have gone.
1: I wonder.
0: Several evenings later, an exceptionally fashionable group of people were in attendance at the seance. Before the Roger made his appearance, he met his accomplice, Abbott, in the side room.
3: Have you seen all the new people that are here tonight?
4: I wouldn't know the new from the old.
3: We're getting to society trade now, Abbott. People with lots of money, huh?
4: So loud.
3: They can't hear me in the next room. What are you going to do here anyway?
4: Sit in.
3: Sort of unusual, isn't it?
4: Any objections?
3: No objections, of course. Glad to have you here.
4: I just thought I'd see if you weren't trying a little double cross on your own hook.
3: Whatever gave you that idea, Abbott?
4: You've been mighty quick to suspect me.
3: I had sufficient reason to.
4: Okay, Roger. Just don't try anything, that's all.
3: You better go and sit down. I'm going to start in a couple of minutes.
4: Right. It should be worth watching.
3: You faith.
0: Greer. Ready for the music?
3: Yes, you may start the recording now. Give them a good show tonight, Greer. Now, Jane.
5: Yes?
3: You're to be the daughter of James Stillwell. He is in the group.
5: Drowned last summer, didn't I?
3: That's right.
5: I have the partner line.
3: Good. I'll go and start things.
0: Someone has that guy for reason pay one of these days.
5: I'm worried about that picture someone took the other night.
0: I haven't heard anything from him. What's there to worry about?
5: You know, Greer, but just the same.
0: Keep still. I can't hear. That man.
6: What? Your voice is down. You regret it.
0: What's the matter?
6: That of your work. You're going to take a little nap. Yeah, you went out nicely, young lady. Well, that's it. Stay right down here.
0: Okay, you can hear him now.
6: Yeah, that was a big gamble.
0: Well, I guess the girls were accustomed to keeping quiet back here, that they did it subconsciously.
6: Hey, that's the one.
0: Very well. Hurry and get it set on the machine.
6: Yes, sir.
0: Now, look at that. Let me see.
6: Oh,
0: there's a good place to hide.
6: Are you?
0: Have the car ready right outside the window?
6: Yes, sir.
0: What time is it now?
6: 10 o'clock.
0: They've got the hand of things just right. Stop the machine.
7: If it is recognized by any one of you, please speak softly and address it by name. Concentrate, my friend. Concentrate.
0: Now for it.
7: We must all concentrate. There seems to be a disturbing influence among us.
5: That's me.
7: Concentrate, my dear. Concentrate. Do you speak from the hereafter?
8: I speak to someone called
5: Vincent, is that you?
8: You wish to ask me something?
7: Something is wrong.
5: Yes, tell me, dear. Are you happy?
8: Yes, Lucy. I am happy.
5: Before you left, I never knew. Was there any pain? Did you suffer, dear?
8: There was no pain.
5: We miss you so much.
8: Lucy, there is one thing you must do.
5: Yes, tell me.
8: It concerns money.
5: Yes.
8: You must invest your insurance. Take it from the bank and invest it.
5: But I don't
8: know. Here is a good investment house. The very standard.
7: Concentrate, please. Do not disturb the spell.
5: I remember the name. Vincent, tell me. Tell me a little more. Vincent, I can't see you now. Tell me a little more. Vincent.
7: Concentrate. Concentrate, my friends. Do not break the spell.
8: Someone whose name is Elizabeth.
5: That's my name.
8: Elizabeth, your brother sends you word through me.
5: Yes. Yes, my brother. Where is he?
8: He couldn't come. He sends you word. Do not trust any but the firm of Johnny Sanders with your investment. Do you understand?
5: Yes, I understand. My brother was always afraid I'd...
7: I can do no more. I can do no more tonight.
3: There is a disturbing influence here. The seance has ended. I am not well. Please, Delight, another time. But please, now, go.
5: I want to talk to Vincent again.
3: Another time. Another time, please.
5: My brother. Can I give a word for my brother?
3: Another time, I tell you. Go, get out, leave me. I am not well.
0: The Raja turned up the lights, and the amazed people were hurriedly sent from the luxurious room. All but Abbott, who remained behind until the others had gone. And then...
3: You dirty, double-crossing crook. It's a good thing I came here tonight.
2: Abbott, believe me, there was something wrong. I don't know what happened to Greer.
3: I can tell you what happened to Greer. You decided to play along with that Gurney Sanders firm, huh? I got the tip-off on that, Roger. That's why I came here tonight.
2: You're crazy, I tell you.
3: Oh, no, I'm not. You're the one that's crazy to think you could put something like that over on me. Maybe you thought my office wasn't swank enough for the society swells you had here, huh?
2: No, no.
3: You had Greer all primed to give that stuff out. Then when you saw me, you didn't get a chance to change the instructions.
2: It isn't true.
3: Oh, yes, it is. I'm not a blind fool, you know, Roger. Well, don't get the idea you can double-cross me.
2: All right, you blustering idiot. Just what are you supposed to do?
3: I'm going to smash you.
2: Oh, no, you're not. Maybe you're the one that took that picture the other night.
3: I don't know what you're talking about.
2: Maybe you thought a photograph of one of the ghosts would smash me. Well, let me tell you this. I know the law, and I've stayed inside the law. And that's more than you have done.
3: Oh, is it?
2: Yes, it is. You open your mouth and I'll send you to jail.
3: You can't do it.
2: Oh, yes, I can. There have been plenty of people who have gone to your place and bought worthless stock. There have been a lot of others that have bought stock from you and been told the stock went down. But what they bought on margin was wiped out. I happen to know, Abbott, that you never bought the stock at all. You just pocketed the dough. Well, don't get any foolish ideas about trying to make trouble for me.
3: You can't double-cross me and get away with it.
2: Who's there?
3: How do I know?
2: Where is Greer? You can ask him. I didn't try to double-cross you, Abbott.
3: Greer, where are you? Answer the door. I'll go myself. We'll continue this discussion a little later, Roger. I'm not through by any means.
9: Where's he at?
10: Stand aside. Let's go through the place.
2: Police, what's the meaning of this?
3: What do you want here?
11: Where's the Green Hornet?
3: The Green Hornet? I know nothing about the Green Hornet.
11: He's hiding out here someplace.
10: I just got the phone call a little while ago, and we come right over. It's too bad he didn't do something about you two rats before he skipped out.
11: He's probably gone by this time.
2: Whoever called you is mistaken. There was no phone call from here, and the Green Hornet has not been here.
3: We don't want you cops around. Now, clear out.
9: What are you doing here, Abbott?
2: I am reading his palm.
9: You think fast on your feet, don't you, Roger?
10: Let's have a look behind there.
2: One moment, officer. Maybe you've heard that a warrant is required before you can search a man's home.
9: You know all the laws, don't you?
2: Sufficient of them.
12: That's why I came here tonight, Joe.
3: Come on in there. Come on.
2: That's my voice.
3: Let's go see.
12: You think you could put something like that over on me? Maybe you thought my office wasn't swank enough.
3: You two talking. It's a frame-up.
12: Hold on. No, no. That's Greer all primed to get that stuff out. Then when you saw me, you didn't get a chance to change the instructions.
2: It isn't true.
3: Oh, yes.
2: Let me out of here.
10: Right where you are.
2: Hold that thing off.
10: Quiet, Roger. Looks like we got the goods on you at last.
3: Let me go. Let me get out of here.
10: No, you don't. Not so fast. That record will hold in court.
3: Hang on to these two. Right.
10: We're taking you both in and that record as well.
3: No, no. It's a frame-up, I tell you. You can't do it.
2: Let me go. This intrusion. You have no warrant.
10: We're taking you guys in without a warrant. Take that record along.
3: Who did it? Who did it?
10: Hey, look over there. Those two on the floor. Holy mackerel. What's happened to them?
2: It's Greer.
3: You're a helper.
2: I knew there was something wrong. I told you, Abbott. I told you that Greer wasn't the one who appeared.
10: They're alive, all right. Just knocked out.
9: Yeah. We better call the boys and have the wagon sent over. This thing's bigger than we thought.
10: Yeah, take that record so we don't lose that.
9: I've got it. And hey, holy cats, look at this. I get it now. We were sent over here to get the Green Hornet. Okay. Look what's on the record.
10: The mark of the Green Hornet.
9: There he goes. He's outside. He peeked out this window. Boys, I'd say offhand the Hornet framed this whole thing.
3: I told you we'll frame it. We'll hold in court.
9: Oh, yes. This will hold in court, Roger. And for once in his life, the Green Hornet's done a good turn for the police department.

0: The story you have just heard is a copyrighted feature of the Green Hornet Incorporated.
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2: And now, Gangbusters! Gangbusters, presented in cooperation with police and federal law enforcement departments throughout the United States. The only national program that brings you authentic police case histories.

0: Ghostbusters presents the case of the date with death, when murder linked an old coat, a woman in the rain, and angry police officers out to avenge a slain comrade.
1: Gangbusters has asked the Honorable M. Joseph Wallace, Chief Inspector, Baltimore City Police Department, to narrate by proxy tonight's case. Chief Inspector Wallace.
2: Thank you, and good evening, Gangbusters listeners. Suppose we begin tonight's case on a Sunday afternoon in late November 1947. A huge crowd had gathered in the Baltimore Municipal Stadium to watch the Baltimore Colts in a professional football game. The weather had been threatening all afternoon, and during the third quarter, the skies opened up. Many of the fans scurried out of the rain for cover beneath the stands. One of these was an attractive young woman who ran down a ramp toward the first shelter where a man was standing.
3: Is there room in there?
4: Room enough.
3: Oh, thanks. Oh, football.
4: The greatest game in the world.
3: Maybe on television. Look at my hair.
4: Very nice.
3: Nice and wet. 50,000 idiots. 50,000 idiots watching a few men dribble a ball up and down out there in the pouring rain.
4: How about a cigarette?
3: Yes. Thanks.
4: Light?
3: Thanks.
4: Yes. Very nice.
3: What?
4: Your hair.
3: Oh. See it in pin curls.
4: I'd love to.
3: Well, thanks for the cigarette.
4: So you're not going back into the pouring rain, are you?
3: Oh, well, I've got a date out there.
4: He's more interested in football than in you?
3: Looks that way.
4: Not very smart, is he?
3: He just likes football.
4: What do you say you and me find some place to have a drink?
3: Oh, I couldn't run out on him.
4: You won't even miss him.
3: How do you know I won't miss him?
4: Well, that's another story.
3: Do you know of some place nearby where we can get a drink?
4: Sure.
3: I suppose we should have been introduced proper.
4: I'll introduce us. My name is Wood, Roy Wood.
3: Very pleased to meet you, Mr. Wood.
4: Roy.
3: I'm very pleased to meet you, Roy. I'm Helen.
4: Just Helen? That's nice.
3: Helen Denny.
4: Well, what are we standing here for? Shall we go?
3: Okay, why not? Oh, football.

0: You see, I told you I'd find a place where we could have a drink.
1: Well, here's to the Baltimore Colts. May they be victorious, wet or dry.
0: Say, what made you run out of the rain and right into me?
1: Oh, I don't know. Maybe that's the way it was meant.
0: Yeah, it was meant, Helen. You and me, we were meant.
1: Looks that way, doesn't it?
0: It is that way. You know it.
1: Boy, how crazy can we get? Known each other 20 minutes.
0: That couldn't be the liquor. We haven't even finished our first drink yet.
1: What is it? You know, this is funny. I'm 28 years old, and I feel like a schoolgirl. Like a kid in saddle shoes.
0: You want to hear how I feel?
1: I hope I know.
0: You do, baby.
1: Tell me all about yourself. Where do you live? What do you do? Everything.
0: Oh, I live out on 33rd.
1: You do? Mm-hmm. I live out that way myself, on Pratt near Broadway.
0: We're practically neighbors. It's made to order.
1: Well, what do you do for a living, I mean?
0: Oh, odd jobs.
1: What do you mean, odd jobs?
0: Oh, just that. I don't believe in tying myself down from 9 to 5 every day. When I need money, I work for it.
1: Oh.
0: You look a little bit disappointed.
1: Well, I just took it for granted that everybody had a job.
0: Well, let's just say that I'm more in the professional line. If there's anything I need, I just get it.
1: Nice to be able to get anything you need.
0: Is there anything you need, honey?
1: Nothing I can think of right now.
0: Well, don't let it worry you, Helen. I get along.
1: I'm sure you do. I think it stopped raining now.
0: Now then we'll celebrate. We'll have another drink, huh?
1: All right, Roy. Let's have another drink.
0: Waiter. Waiter, hey, waiter.
2: Well, Gangbusters listeners, during the next few weeks that Roy Wood and Helen Denny became better acquainted, he was the subject of considerable thought in another part of Baltimore. But the man thinking about Roy Wood was not so fortunate as Helen Denny. He knew neither Wood's name nor his whereabouts. He was Detective Lieutenant George G. Bryan of the Baltimore Police Department. And as he sat at his desk one afternoon, the door to his office opened.
3: Hello, Lieutenant.
4: Oh, Sergeant Mayor, come in here. I want to talk to you.
3: I thought you swore you'd take a Sunday or two off.
4: Well, not this Sunday, Sergeant. Sit down.
3: Thanks.
4: How was Cleveland?
3: We got a conviction.
4: Yeah, I read about it. Well, are you ready to go to work?
3: Have you got trouble?
4: Yeah. Some stick-ups out of North Baltimore. Cab drivers. 7 of them so far. Between 9 o'clock at night and 2-3 in the morning, this boy hops in a cab, asks to be taken someplace, puts a gun on the driver.
3: Only in North Baltimore?
4: So far, only in North Baltimore.
3: Huh. Any information on him, Lieutenant?
4: Only the description given by the victims. 25 to 30, 5, 8 or 9, 150 to 60 pounds, good looking, dresses well.
3: I see. Want me to get on it?
4: Yep. Have a look at the report, Sergeant. And the uniform men out there are pretty much on the watch for this boy. They're taking a good look at every taxi cab in the street at night. Talk to the uniform commander out in Northeast tonight. Maybe you can be of some help to each other.
5: Taxi! Hey, taxi!
6: Hop in, buddy.
0: Yeah. Oh, what a night.
6: Yeah, it looks like we're in for a big snow tonight. Thank heavens I'm through in another hour. Why, I hate to drive in that snow. Old man Winter should drop dead. Where to?
0: Almeda and 33rd.
6: Right. Yeah, every winter I say to myself, Ernie, they got taxi cabs in Florida. Go to Miami, get yourself a job for the winter. Will you ever do it? Look at me. I got flat feet. Hey, did you ever hear of anybody getting flat feet pushing the hack?
0: Shut up.
6: What?
0: Look, mister, I don't want any more talk out of you. All I want is your dough. Now keep your eye on the street, but remember, this is a gun sticking in your back.
6: Well, take it easy now.
0: You take it easy if you ever want to get to Miami. Where's your dough?
6: Right here in this pocket.
0: Keep your hands on the wheel. I'll reach for it.
6: Yeah.
7: Yeah, that's the part.
0: That's all you got?
7: Well, look, I had a bad night. It ain't my fault I had a bad night. Want me to pull over so you can get out now?
0: I'll meet on 33rd.
7: Yeah, I'll meet on 33rd. I hate to remark about it now, buddy, but in my rearview mirror, it comes up a squad car. You know, cops.
0: Just keep on driving.
7: Yeah. They're still there.
0: I see them.
7: There's a red light down there. You want me to stop for the red light or go on through?
0: Stop for it.
7: Yeah. Right alongside. They're pulling right alongside.
0: Don't give them any high sign.
7: I won't. Not me. Uh-oh, one of them's getting out to have a look. Here he comes.
0: Keep your mouth shut.
7: Okay, okay.
3: Is everything all right, driver?
7: Yeah, officer, I...
3: You.
0: Me?
3: Step out of there. Let me have a look at you.
0: Huh. It's snowing, officer.
3: Step out here.
0: Oh, all right. You can have a look at this.
8: Hey! Oh, stop that man! Stop him!
9: Hey, got a gun!
8: Come on now, let's go!
9: Stop. Come on!
8: I'm right with you.
1: Yes? Who is it?
10: It's me, honey. Roy, let me in.
1: Roy, it's after 2 in the morning.
10: Please, let me in, please.
1: All right.
0: Thanks, Helen. Thanks a lot.
1: What's the matter with you, Roy?
0: Never mind, I'll be all right.
1: Where's your coat? You should have more sense than to go out on a night like this without your coat.
0: I should have had more sense than to go out, period.
1: What's the matter with you, Roy?
0: Don't you have any idea...
1: When you wake me up at 2 o'clock in the morning and practically break into my room, I don't care for riddles. I'm entitled to an explanation.
0: Helen, you love me?
1: What's that got to do with it?
0: It's got plenty to do with it.
1: All I want is a reasonable explanation.
0: All right. You hear those sirens? That's your explanation.
1: You're in trouble.
0: You bet I'm in trouble.
1: I'm sure you can straighten it out.
0: Not this kind of trouble you can't straighten out.
1: Were you in a fight?
0: Sort of a fight, yeah. Only worse.
1: What happened?
0: They were chasing me. It's a break. You live right in the neighborhood. They're probably looking for me on the street right downstairs.
1: Not the police.
0: Now, who else do you think?
1: Oh, Roy.
0: That's not that much of a shock, Helen. You know it.
1: Yes, Roy, I know it.
0: Look, you let me stay a while, won't you, baby? Let me stay here.
1: Yes. As long as you want.
0: Good girl. Now, look, there's something you have to do for me.
1: What?
0: My overcoat. I couldn't run with it. I threw it in the alley next to the tavern around the corner. I want you to get dressed and go get it for me.
1: But, Roy...
0: Oh, please, honey, if they find the coat, they can find me. They have ways. Please, baby, if you love me.
1: All right. I'll get dressed.
11: Lieutenant Bryan.
12: Hello, Lieutenant. Sergeant Mayer.
11: Patrolman Benedict was dead on arrival at the hospital.
12: Yeah, we heard, Lieutenant.
11: Any sign of this man out there, Sergeant?
12: No, he probably ducked in someplace. But we found an overcoat in an alley off Pratt Street. It might be his. He might have shed it to make better time running.
11: Well, that may be a break, Sergeant. Bring the coat in here right away.
2: Well, gangbusters listeners, Baltimore detectives finally had their first tangible lead toward the identity of the holdup man, Roy Wood. But, unfortunately, it didn't come until the holdup man became the murderer of a policeman. Detectives still had a long way to travel in the case, but they were able to take shortcuts because of a news vendor and a curt telegram. And now back to Gangbusters.
13: And now we hear again from tonight's narrator, Chief Inspector M. Joseph Wallace of Baltimore.
2: Thank you. As you know, Roy Wood, a holdup man, shot and killed a Baltimore policeman who sought to question him. The killer escaped on foot, although pursued by the policeman's partner. It was about an hour later when the girl, Helen, came in the front door of her house and walked down the hall toward her room where the killer, Roy Wood, was waiting.
10: Back. I thought you...
0: The coat. Where's the coat?
1: I looked in the alley, Roy. It wasn't there.
0: I guess they got it. I guess the cops picked it up.
1: Roy.
0: Huh?
1: You killed that policeman, didn't you?
0: Listen, baby.
1: Did you or didn't you?
0: Yeah, it was me.
1: The whole neighborhood is up. There are police cars all over.
0: Listen, honey. You won't say anything to anybody about this, will you?
1: How could you do it, Roy?
0: I did it, that's all. You won't say anything, will you?
1: Why didn't you leave me alone? Why'd you have to bring me all this?
0: Baby, I love you. You know what'll happen if they get me, you know, don't you?
1: You weren't fair to me, Roy. You should have let me know what I was getting into.
0: I know I should have, but I didn't. Honey, you won't say anything, will you?
1: No, Roy. I won't say anything.
0: Thanks, Helen. Thanks a lot.
1: What are you going to do, Roy?
0: I don't know. I got to think.
1: They got the coat. You said they might be able to find you through the coat.
0: Yeah. I'll have to get out of town for a little while. I better go back to my room now and get some things.
1: But, Roy, the streets are full of policemen. If they see somebody without an overcoat...
0: Yeah, that's right. Can I stay here a little while longer?
1: All right. But you mustn't go back to your room, Roy. You mustn't go back at all.
3: Hey, Johnny. Lieutenant in there?
9: Yeah, he's in there, Sergeant.
3: Thanks. Hello, Lieutenant.
14: Come in, Sergeant.
3: Well, I guess we can put this overcoat in cold storage.
14: No luck, huh?
3: Yeah, I traced it from the manufacturer to the retailer, the United on Fayette Street. They keep records of names and addresses of customers only when there's alterations. No alterations on this coat.
14: Well, how about their memory? Doesn't anybody there have a good memory?
3: Yeah, they remember having coats of this style in stock. That's about all. Nobody remembers selling this one.
14: Any cleaner's marks in it?
3: Nah, the coat's never been cleaned. Well, we at least know the guy is a perfect 40.
14: Sergeant.
3: Yeah?
14: It's pretty much of a sure thing this guy lives or did live in North Baltimore.
3: From the way he operated, yeah.
14: You want to waste a little time?
3: How?
14: Well, if he does live in North Baltimore someplace, there's somebody that's seen him and knows him. I think we ought to take this coat and visit every store and bar between Monroe and Hanover, north of Franklin. The coat's not the most ordinary ever made. Maybe somebody will recognize it and know the guy.
3: Maybe.
14: Don't you think it's worth it?
3: Sure, Lieutenant. I think it's worth it. Anything's worth it.
15: Sun, News Pope, all eight. What do you read? Sun, News Pope. Paper, buddy?
3: No, not just now. I'm a police officer.
15: Yeah? Sun, News Pope. What do you read? What do you read, paper?
3: Look, the shopkeepers around here tell me you know most everybody in the neighborhood.
15: They can read, I know. Sun, News Pope, all eight.
3: You know the owner of this coat?
15: That coat there?
3: Yeah.
15: I don't look at people's coats. Hey, that could be Roy's.
3: Roy? Roy who?
15: How should I know Roy who? He buys the paper from me once in a while. They call him Roy.
3: Who calls him Roy?
15: The guys. He hangs on that bar down the street, Casey's.
3: Okay. Thanks a lot.
15: For what? What do you read? Paper, all eight, son, Pope. What do you read?
3: Hey, bartender.
16: Yeah? What'll it be?
3: Are you Casey?
16: I am.
3: I'm from the police department.
16: Oh, well. Yeah, have a drink in the house.
3: You got a customer, Roy?
16: I got lots of customers. Some of them's named Roy.
3: The Roy that belongs to this coat.
16: Sweet suffering chipmunks. What's happened to Roy?
3: Nothing yet.
16: Well, he ain't been in here in a week.
3: What's Roy's other name?
16: Roy Wood, or Woods, something like that. What's the matter with him?
3: Is he about 25 to 30 years old? 5'8" or 5'9", weighs about 160?
16: Yeah, that's him.
3: Where does he live?
16: Well, I don't know exactly. Over on 33rd someplace, but he ain't been in here in a week. Sweet suffering chipmunks, what's he got himself into?
3: Who knows? We just want to have a little talk with him. Thanks, Casey. Thanks a lot.
0: Yeah. Here you are.
1: There's your party.
0: Helen?
1: Yes, Roy. How are you?
0: Miserable, baby.
1: Me too.
0: Honey, listen. Nobody's been around to see you. You know who I mean.
1: No, nobody's been around.
0: Oh, good. I guess everything's okay then. I'm coming back to Baltimore.
1: I don't know, Roy. It's too soon.
0: I've got to come back.
1: Roy.
0: I know what I'm doing, baby. I'll be in touch with you.
1: All right, Roy. Goodbye.
0: Bye, honey.
1: Why, you gentlemen are certainly mistaken. Roy Wood is a fine young man. I wouldn't have rented a room to him unless he was a fine young man.
14: But he hasn't been home in a week.
1: I told you he's a fine young man.
14: Mrs. Porter, you're positive this is his coat?
1: Well, I can't be positive, but he has one like it.
12: It wasn't in his room.
1: Well, if he went away, he must have taken the coat with him.
14: You say that Roy never brought any friends here?
1: Never.
12: You never saw any of his friends?
1: No. I asked him not to have company, and he didn't. He's a very respectable young man.
14: Well, what about women? Did you ever see him with any women?
1: No, I never saw him with any women. But those that he did go out with were very nice girls.
12: How do you know they were very nice girls?
1: Well, this last one, she sounded like a very nice young lady over the phone.
12: You spoke to her?
1: Of course, several times. I took messages for Roy.
12: What kind of messages?
1: Well, this girl, this Helen, she called and left a number two or three times. She sounded like a very nice girl.
12: What'd you do with the number?
1: Well, now, what would I do with the telephone number? I scratched it on the telephone book.
12: May we see the telephone book, Mrs. Porter?
1: If you insist, this way.
12: Thank you.
1: But Roy Wood is a fine young man, a very fine young man.
12: Here she is, Lieutenant. Lieutenant Bryan, Helen Denny.
14: Sit down, Miss Denny.
17: You have no right to drag me down here to the police station and keep me waiting so long. I think I'm entitled to some explanation.
12: She says she hasn't seen Roy Wood in a week.
17: That's true.
14: Exactly how many times did you see Roy Wood altogether?
17: I don't know. I didn't stop to count.
14: You heard from him in the last week?
17: No, I haven't heard from him.
12: Where is he now?
17: I told you, I don't know. I don't know.
14: Do you know what we want him for?
17: No.
12: We think he killed a policeman.
17: That's not so.
14: We wish it weren't. Now, the more you try to cover up for him, the more trouble you're going to get yourself into, young lady.
17: I'm not trying to cover up because there's nothing to cover up.
14: All right. I know you've been in touch with Roy Wood.
17: Please.
14: I know it. Matter of fact, while the sergeant was bringing you down here, a Western Union messenger boy knocked on your door. You didn't know that we have a couple of men watching your house day and night, did you?
17: I don't know anything.
14: And that Western Union messenger boy, when there wasn't any answer, he slipped a telegram under your door. Would you like to read it? Here. Go on, open it up, Ellen. And you still tell me you haven't been in touch with Roy?
17: All right. I just don't want to see him hurt. That's all. I don't want to see him hurt.
14: If you don't want to see him hurt or anybody else, then you'll help us.
17: How?
14: He sent you a wire to meet him on the corner of Broadway and Pratt tonight. You will meet him.
17: Please. Can't you do it some other way? Do you have to get me involved in it?
14: You said you didn't want to see him hurt. This is the easiest way we can take him. For him, for us, and for you.
17: But I... All right. What do you want me to do?
14: You go home now. You wait until 8:10. Then you'll walk out the front door. You'll walk down Pratt Street to Broadway. Then you'll stand on the corner in front of the drugstore.
17: Please, Lieutenant,
14: you'll stand on the corner in front of the drugstore. We don't know whether he'll drive or take a cab or walk, but we do know for sure he's got a gun on him. We'll be all around there. When Roy Wood shows up, you'll drop your purse.
17: Drop my purse?
14: That's the sign to us that it is Roy Wood. I'm warning you, Helen, there'll be our men all around. You don't want to see Roy hurt. He won't get hurt if you carry off your part as you're supposed to.
2: And now back to Gangbusters. Well, Gangbusters listeners, at precisely 8:15 that night, the girl Helen waited in front of the drugstore on the busy corner of Broadway and Pratt. The eyes of several teams of detectives were fastened on the approaches to the intersection, waiting for Roy Wood to appear. As the minutes passed, she stood firm, until finally she saw the fugitive crossing the street.
18: Hello, honey. How are you?
17: Hello, Roy.
18: Well, what's the matter? Are you glad to see me?
17: Yes, I am glad.
18: Look, I've got a car parked on the block. Let's go, huh?
17: Roy, listen to me.
18: Well, come on, come on. We can't stand here all night.
17: Roy, I don't want to see you hurt.
18: I won't. Here, I'll pick up your purse.
17: No, that's all right. I think it's best, Roy. I really do.
18: You think what's best?
19: All right, well, don't make a move.
18: Hey, what?
19: I got him. We're police officers.
18: Let me go, will you?
19: Hold still there.
14: Huh? Is this the gun you used to kill him?
18: You turned me in, didn't you, you little
17: No,
18: rotten.
17: Roy. Honest, I didn't. I just didn't want you hurt.
18: Go on home.
3: Don't you worry about her, Wood. You just come with us.
2: That, Gangbusters listeners, was exactly how this killer was taken by detectives of the Baltimore Police Department. He was placed on trial a short time later and convicted of first-degree murder. Roy Wood is now in a death cell at the Maryland State Penitentiary, awaiting hanging.
13: Thank you, Chief Inspector M. Joseph Wallace, for this insight into how Baltimore police conducted a difficult murder investigation. And congratulations to Captain of Detectives Henry J. Criss and all the officers who participated in the investigation leading to the arrest of this killer.

0: Tonight's case was dramatized by Stanley Niss and directed by William Sweets, with Les Damon and Deli Ellis in leading roles. Roger Foster speaking.
1: Thanks, Frank. That was swell.
2: I'm glad you liked it, Harry.
1: You know, you're a darn good-looking fellow. I'll bet you have lots of girls crazy about you.
2: Oh, I don't know.
1: Oh, you're just being modest. But tell me, how do you feel when you're in love?
2: How do I feel? 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Why, when I'm in love, I'm just breezing along with the breeze. 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
2: Say, that is something, Harry. But how about you singing a song now?
1: Don't mind if I do.
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2: Big Sam Hobday was a very important man in Helena, Montana Territory. He wanted to be even more important and insisted that I write about him. This is what I wrote.
3: Frontier Gentlemen.

0: Herewith, an Englishman's account of life and death in the West. As a reporter for the London Times, he writes his colorful and unusual stories. But as a man with a gun, he lives and becomes a part of the violent years in the new territories. In just 1 minute, we will bring you this latest report from the Frontier Gentleman.
1: Did you fill up the gas tank of my swept-wing Dodge?
2: Yes, I did. That'll be 80 cents. She didn't need no oil or nothing.
1: Okay, wipe off the windshield, will you?
2: Yeah. Hey, this is some good windshield, boy.
1: Yes, it's a Dodge picture window windshield.
2: I have reached the middle part, right up there where it curves back. Hold my ankles and boost me out on the hood.
1: All right, up you go.
2: My, this is a big car. I still can't reach all the windshield.
1: Well, just walk out on the hood and finish it up.
2: Okay. Boy, you must be rich to own a big car like this.
1: Well, actually, Dodge costs less than 59 different models of the low-price field. I just got all the car I was paying for.
2: I forgot my squeegee.
1: Here it is.
2: Why, I could afford a Dodge.
1: Come on, we'll see a Dodge dealer.
2: Well, put up to the pump and I'll swing down.
0: Now, starring John Daner, this is the story of J.B. Kendall, Frontier Gentleman.

0: I had been 4 days in Helena, the capital of Montana Territory. It fascinated me, this lusty city, which owed its very existence to the discovery of gold. It was the evening of that fourth day that I was made aware of the fact that my presence in Helena was a newsworthy event. I was eating my dinner in the Hotel Colorado.
1: Mr. Kendall?
0: Yes?
1: The name's Coleman. I don't think we've met.
0: How do you do?
1: I'm a manager of the hotel. Thought maybe you'd like to see this. Rocky Mountain Gazette.
0: Oh?
1: Right there, see?
0: Oh, yeah.
1: Yes, sir. Correspondent for the London Times visits our fair city. Yeah, that's you.
0: Well, I wouldn't exactly say
1: that.
0: I
1: got the whole story about you and the kid and them claim jumpers you brought in a few days back.
0: It has.
1: You know, we're mighty proud to have a visitor from foreign shores with us, Mr. Kendall. Anything I can do for you, you just sing out.
0: That's very kind of you, Mr. Coleman.
1: Will you be staying a while?
0: Oh, no, no. No definite plans. I'd like to do one or two stories from here.
1: Yeah, kind of put Helena on the map if you did.
0: Mm-hmm.
1: You might mention my hotel while you're at it, if it's not too much trouble.
0: No, no trouble at all, Mr. Coleman.
1: That's fine. I'm obliged to you, much obliged. Now, you be sure...
0: Something wrong?
1: Those fellas just come in. Walking over to the bar, Ed Jeffers and Tucson Willie, Big Sam's boys.
0: Big Sam?
1: You've been here 4 days and you ain't here to Big Sam, have they?
0: Should I?
1: He kind of runs things, him and his boys. Got mixed up with the vigilantes a few years back, and nobody figured yet which side he was on. But when the shooting was finished, Big Sam was top dog in these parts.
0: Yeah, I'm surprised I haven't met him.
1: Between you and me, Mr. Kendall, he's not the kind of man we want.
2: You Kendall?
0: Yes, that's right.
1: Good evening, Ed.
2: You take your hawks, Coleman. Me and Tucson here, we want words with this fellow.
1: Sure, Ed. That's fine. See you later, Mr. Kendall.
0: You want to talk to me?
3: Ain't us, Kendall. Big Sam.
0: Really? Big Sam?
2: Yeah. All right, let's go.
0: I haven't finished my dinner.
2: Well, you finish it when you get back, huh? Come on.
0: Rather an aversion to cold steak.
3: What's he talking about? Aversion? What's aversion?
2: How come you ain't an educated Tucson? What you just mean you don't like it?
0: Would you like to go over to the bar until I'm finished, and then possibly we can talk about it?
2: Mister, I guess you just didn't hear me right. Big Sam wants to see you now.
0: Well, you tell Big Sam I'll see him. He can come to the hotel in the morning.
3: Man, you shouldn't ought to even think like that, let alone talk it.
2: Hey, Tucson. This place is getting real fancy. Look here. They lay a cloth on the table for a man to eat off of.
3: Yeah.
2: You know, I seen a fella do that once. He whooped the cloth off and not a dish was broke. It stayed right there on the table.
0: I'm sorry you did that.
3: Mister, you try and draw iron, I'm going to shoot you full of daylight.
2: Tucson's got the drop on you, Kendall, for a fact. He's an awful fast gun.
0: So I see. This friend of yours, Big Sam, he must be rather anxious to see me.
2: Oh, sure. Big Sam just wants a nice, quiet talk. Ain't that so, Tucson?
3: Yeah. So let's burn the breeze out of here.
0: I was relieved of my gun, and we left the hotel. I noticed that most of the men passing by gave my companions a hurried nod and a wide berth as we made our way down Main Street toward a saloon. It was called a Bonanza, and from the look of the business that was being transacted at both bar and gambling tables, the name was a fitting one. I was taken upstairs and shown into a quite gaudily furnished room. Sitting behind a table was one of the largest men I've ever seen, literally shoveling food into his mouth. Lolling on a couch nearby, a woman of rather extraordinary proportions was sipping champagne.
4: Kendall, you had your dinner?
0: And I was having it. There was a slight interruption.
4: What's the matter, you jerks? Ain't you got no manners?
3: Well, it ain't our fault, Big Sam. He wasn't going
2: to
3: come.
2: That's right. We had to persuade him.
4: All right, go on, get out. Grab a chair, Kendall. All right, Millie, get a plate. Give Mr. Kendall some of them lamb fries. Best doggone lamb fries you ever ate, Ken. I'll go ahead and sit down. This here's Millie. Best looking gal this side of Chicago.
0: How do you do?
4: Tell you what I want to see you about, Kendall. I figured you want to write something about me in that London paper of yarn.
5: Here's your lamb fried, Kendall.
0: Yes, thank you. Thank you.
4: Champagne, Millie. I see the Rocky Mountain Gazette says you're in town, Kendall. That was a fine thing you done with that kid the other day. Fine thing, yeah. No good scissor bill claim jumpers got what they had coming. Should have hung them, though.
5: What'd he do? I ain't read the paper.
4: Shut your mouth, Millie. Where's your champagne?
5: Here's your champagne, Mr. Kendall.
0: Thank you.
4: Now go lie down and don't bother us. So like I say, Kendall, I'm a pretty big man in these parts, and I figure folks read your paper and want to know.
0: Well, is there something particularly interesting about you? I mean, aside from the fact that you own what is obviously a successful business.
4: Hey, mister, this town breathes when I tell it to. Ain't that so, Mel?
5: Sure. That's right, Mr. Kendall.
4: I got myself one of the biggest strikes in the country. Taking out better than $1 million. How's that?
0: Congratulations.
4: The saloon, that's just a sideline with me. I'm a man that's going a long way, Kendall. You write about me, it'll help. Savvy?
0: In what way?
4: I've been thinking about going in for politics, maybe being governor. Now, a story about me written right, it looked pretty good for folks here and in Washington reading what you say about me all the way over in England.
0: Well, I'm afraid I couldn't be of much help.
4: Why not?
0: I don't write what people want me to write.
4: I'll pay you $1,000.
0: I don't think so, thank you.
4: Oh, sit down. You ain't even tasted your lamb fries.
0: Some other time. Good night.
2: Hi, Kendall. You going or staying, Big Sam?
4: Staying.
2: Well, are you going back inside, huh?
4: Tell you what, Kendall. I'll pay you $2,000. Easiest money you'll ever make.
0: Sorry.
4: Look, I'm being nice to you. I ain't used to people saying no to Big Sam.
0: I'd say now's as good a time as any to start getting used to it.
4: Mel, go to bed.
5: I ain't sleepy.
4: Get sleepy. Kendall and me want to be alone.
5: Night.
4: Good night. She's a good gal. All right, what's your proposition?
0: I haven't got one.
4: $2,500.
0: No.
4: Listen, boy, I run Helena. You do what I say.
0: Or?
4: Ain't no use us whittling, and I like you. Now, what do you want? A newspaper here in Helena? I'll buy you one.
0: You're wasting your time.
4: Maybe you ain't hurt. It don't pay to get Big Sam Hobday on the prod.
0: Hobday? I'm getting tired of this nonsense. You might as well get...

piece of blubber as I think it is. He must have weighed 280 pounds. But I found out very quickly that looks can be deceiving. There wasn't any fat on him. He was as hard as rock. So were his discs. I vaguely remember getting in a beauty on his nose. Then something sloshed me over the left ear. And I was finished.

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Today on CBS Radio, Everett Sloan stars in a thrilling drama about a big game hunt on Suspense. 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And now we return you to the Anthony Ellis production of Frontier Gentlemen.

0: I woke up to find myself lying in a very large bed. The lady named Millie billowed over me, applying a wet cloth to my head. Behind her, I could see Big Sam Hobday. He had a fat lip and looked worried.
1: Hey, you come out of it, huh?
0: Yes. Yes, so I have.
1: I feel.
0: I've got a headache.
1: That Tucson, he could have killed you.
0: Tucson? And it wasn't you?
1: Ain't you never been pistol whipped? Him and Jeffers come busting in just when we was going good. Kendall, I sure do admire your punch.
0: I'm going to have a little talk with that gentleman.
1: Oh, don't you worry none about that. I told him plenty.
0: Yes, I'll bet that made an impression.
1: Mill, go get Mr. Kendall some coffee.
2: Sure. You just take it easy, Mr. Kendall. Millie will be right back with the coffee.
1: Sure glad to see you up. I thought for a while you'd seen the pale horse. Let's go into the other room. How about a drink? Name your poison.
0: Brandy?
1: Sure. You're all right, Kendall. And when Big Sam says so, it means something. Now, I want to do something for you.
0: Yeah, I think you've already done more than enough.
1: Yeah, you're all right. Here. Now, how about it?
0: How about what?
1: You writing a piece on me?
0: I thought we'd settle that.
1: We ain't settled nothing.
0: Must we go through it again? I told you, I write only the way I see things, not as you or anybody else wants me to.
1: Then, you ain't gonna do it?
0: Oh, I'll send a story about all this, but I don't think you'll like it.
1: But you're stubborn as a bobtail mule.
0: No doubt. Now, if I can have my gun, please, I'd like to go back to the hotel.
1: You ain't going nowhere, Kendall. I've been real friendly to you, and I asked you a favor, polite and nice, and you turned me down. Well, I ain't asking no more, I'm telling you. Big Sam wants you to write what he said to write.
0: Yes. Well, you tell Big Sam there's not a chance.
1: Jeffers! Tucson! That's the trouble with me. I get easy with folks like you. They take the bit in their teeth.
3: Something you want, Big Sam?
1: Well, sure, there's something I want. I'll tell you bigger. I call you. Now, I'll get some writing paper, a quill and ink. Kendall here's going to work.
3: Sure, sure.
1: Tucson, you stay here. I'll be right back.
4: How about you sit down, Kendall? That's fine. But don't you do nothing to make me shoot you. Big Sam will be awful mad.
0: Ooh, perish the thought.
2: Here's your coffee, Mr. Kendall.
0: Thank you, Millie.
2: You sure are welcome. Tucson. Come, you're holding a gun on Mr. Kendall.
4: I'm watching him for Big Sam.
2: Oh. You know, Mr. Kendall, you shouldn't all wrangle with Big Sam. He's a real loving man when you get to know him, that is. Why don't you do like he says, huh? It'd make him real happy to be a governor.
0: But it would make me very unhappy.
2: Oh.

0: Tucson, put away that gun. Look here now, Kendall. I brought Sheriff Downer. He just happened to be passing by.
1: Hello, Sheriff.
2: Mr. Kendall. Sure is nice seeing you again. You walked out so quick after bringing in them claim jumpers, I never did get a chance to properly thank you.
0: Sheriff could tell you about me, Kendall.
2: I could for a fact, Big Sam.
0: Sheriff thinks I'd make a doggone good governor, don't you, Downer?
2: Well, what I think ain't so much, Big Sam. It's the people that count.
0: You see? Now, we all know what a fine thing it'd be if that London Times of yourn says a lot of purty English words about Big Sam Hobday.
1: Just a point of information. Sheriff, are you aware that I am being held here against my will?
0: Well, sure is. As a citizen, I've been keeping you for the sheriff because you disturbed the peace.
1: I disturbed the peace?
0: That's right. I invited you up for a peaceable talk and you jumped me. That's again the law in Helena. Ain't that right, Donner?
2: If a man wants to bring a complaint, I guess it is.
0: I'm a fair man. Don't hold no grudges. As far as I can see, no harm done. So you write what I want, and I don't swear out no complaint.
1: You know, if I didn't have more respect for the people I've met in the territory, I'd do it.
0: What does that mean?
1: The answer is still no.
0: Donner, take him over to the jail.
2: Oh, now...
0: I got my rights.
2: I'm sorry, Mr. Kendall.
1: No, it's all right. And while we're at it, I want to serve a counter-complaint against Big Sam. Same charge. If I go to jail, he goes too. We'll settle it in court. Yeah. My word against his.
0: The judge in town going to believe you, Kendall. I'm Big Sam.
1: I'll take the chance. You arrest me, Sheriff. You arrest him, too.
2: He's in his rights, Sam.
0: What do you mean in his rights? He ain't got no rights. You do like I say, Donner. We're getting a new sheriff.
2: Well, I got to uphold the law, Sam. If I take him, I got to take you. He's made a complaint.
0: Donner, you get me hog wild.
2: I'm mighty sorry, Sam.
0: You gonna do like I say?
2: Well, I can't. I swore to uphold the law. You remember when I was swore in?
0: I'm warning you, Donner.
2: It don't make no difference.
0: All right.
3: Hey, well, what's the matter with the sheriff?
0: You and Tucson lay him on the bed inside. Mill, go take care of him. Felt like maybe I broke his jaw, poor fella. Now, Kendall, you see how it is around here. Why don't you just fall off and cool your saddle and write your piece? The boys will keep you company. Jevers?
4: Yeah?
0: I'm going downstairs for a while. You and Tucson keep an eye on things. Kendall, you have that finished when I get back, you hear?
3: You heard what Big Sam told you?
1: Yes. Oh, yes. Now, how's the sheriff?
5: He's fine. Didn't break a thing. He'll be coming around.
3: Now, you get going, huh? I'll put the paper and quill there on the table.
1: I may need some help.
2: What kind of help?
1: Oh, things about Big Sam's background, his past.
3: Well, Tucson here can tell you. He's been with him longer than me.
1: Good. Good. Where was he born?
2: Kansas, I guess. Near as I can remember.
1: Kansas, huh? How old is he?
2: Ed, how old is he?
3: I don't know. Mill?
5: He never said.
1: What did he do before he came to Helena?
2: Well, lots of things. Some maybe he wouldn't want you to write.
1: Helpful. I'll just use my imagination. I began to write. Flowery, revolting nonsense. Tucson came closer, leaning over my shoulder. From time to time, I asked him a question. I knew if I could take him off guard for just a moment, it would give me a chance to get his gun. I had filled almost two pages when the time came. Well, Now, what do you think of this, Tucson?
0: In Montana Territory, the flower of manhood has reached its perfection.
3: That's right.
0: In the mining town of Helen. I refer to a stalwart citizen who bears, and with good reason.
1: Put your hands high over your head, Jeffers. Ah, I'll take your gun if you don't mind. Another patient for you, Florence Nightingale. Pick him up, Jeffers. Take him in there.
3: Kendall, Big Sam ain't gonna like this.
1: I have an idea. There'll be quite a few things Big Sam won't like. This is the least of them.
5: Move over, Sheriff, honey. You got company.
4: All right. Let me up.
6: Millie, you souse him with water. Get him awake. I'm arresting him. And you, Jeffers. Big Sam, too. Mr. Kendall, I'll ask you to be a witness at the trial.
1: My pleasure, Sheriff.
3: And you can't arrest Big Sam.
6: Listen, boy. Maybe I ain't the best sheriff in the country, but there ain't a man alive gonna bust me in the jaw and get away with it.
5: Oh, he didn't mean nothing, Sheriff. He's just a big, playful puppy.
7: Kendall! Tucson! Giver!
1: Shall we break the news to the playful puppy?
6: Sam, I'm arresting you for doing me a bodily harm.
7: You're fired, Donner. I'm firing you right now. Roll your blankets and pull freight out of here.
6: We'll let the judge decide that.
1: The judge did decide. Strangely enough, against Big Sam and his boys. 7 days in jail and $200 fine. It was a small thing, but it broke Sam Hobday's hold on Helena. The whole town stood against him, and he knew it. I sent the story off to the Times, but I don't think that it will improve Big Sam's chances for governorship of Montana Territory.
8: 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Kendall. Featured in the cast were Jack Crucian, Stacy Harris, Vic Perrin, Gene Carson, Harry Bartell, and Charles Seal. 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

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And join us again next week for another report from the Frontier Gentleman. John Wall speaking. 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
3: 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The Ring of the Silver Spurs heralds the most amazing man ever to ride the prairies of the early West, Hop Along Cassidy, the same Hoppy you cheer in motion pictures, and the same California you've laughed at a million times. Raw courage and quick shooting have built a legend around this famous hero. Hop Along is a name to be feared, respected, and admired, for this great cowboy rides the trails of adventure and excitement. William Boyd as Hop Along Cassidy, and Andy Clyde as California. Well, Hoppy, what about our story?
4: We call this one Buckshot Badman. California and I were a good 3 days' ride from the Bar 20 and anxious to cover the few miles that it would take us to Pinto Springs. It was a hot August afternoon without a breath of air stirring, and the only sign of life was a few buzzards wheeling slowly over the trail up ahead.
5: I tell you, Hoppy, I'm so thirsty, I believe I could drain the Rio Grande in one swallow.
4: I know just what you mean, California. You've already drained both our canteens. You'll just have to wait till we get into Pinto Springs.
5: Yeah, I know it. But the minute we get there, I'm going into these high saloons, step right up to the bar, and order me a...
4: Yeah, go on.
5: A whole bucket full of sarsaparilla.
4: My, you do like to live dangerously, don't you?
5: Oh, sure, I...
4: Hey, wait a minute, California. There's a horse over by that clump of mesquite.
5: Yeah, he sure ain't dead, though. He even got a saddle on him.
4: Come on, let's take a look. Let's go.
5: You see what I see, Hoppy?
4: Yeah, if you mean a man lying there beside the trail, I do.
5: I reckon he must have fallen off his horse.
4: Looks like he had a good reason for falling off.
5: Hey, he's been shot. Is he dead?
4: Yeah, he's dead, all right. Somebody shot him in the back with a shotgun.

0: Now, back to Hopalong Cassidy and our story, Buckshot Badman. Hoppy and California were riding toward the little town of Pinto Springs when they noticed some buzzards circling the trail ahead. Upon drawing closer, they saw a horse standing at the edge of the trail. Spurring up to investigate, they discovered its cowboy rider lying on the ground, dead, shot in the back with a shotgun.
1: The poor cursing never had a chance, Hoppy. Whoever dry gulched him sure wasn't taking any chances. Hey, what you looking at there?
2: I don't know for sure. Looks like this fellow was trying to tell something before he died. Look at that.
1: Why, it looks like he drawed an arrow in the dust.
2: Yeah, sort of an odd arrow, though. It's got two lines below the inverted V, and they curve away from each other at the bottom.
1: Just sort of funny looking, all right. But I guess if you're dying, you can't be too particular.
2: Well, we better take him into the sheriff's office at Pinto Springs.
1: Right, Hoppy. I'll fetch his horse.

0: You say his name is Jack Fulton, Sheriff?
1: That's right, Cassidy. He was a rider for the Double D.
0: Oh, I've heard of the Double D Ranch. Isn't that the outfit owned by a man named Dave Daniels?
1: Well, it was owned by Dave Daniels.
0: What do you mean, Sheriff?
1: 6 weeks ago, Daniels was killed the same way as Fulton. He was found with a load of 00 buckshot in the back. His daughter Helen's running the place now.
0: Any idea who might have gunned him down?
1: Oh, I've got an idea or two. That's about all. Daniels was in on a mining deal of some kind with Owen Ransom. He owns the big spread next to the Double D. Daniels was riding home from a visit to Ransom's the night he was killed.
0: I see.
2: Did you find out why he went to visit Ransom that night?
1: Well, according to Ransom, Daniels went over to collect $4,000 that Ransom owed from the mine. He says he paid him the cash and Daniels rode off for home. Ransom claims he went right to bed and never left the ranch that night.
0: Can he prove that?
1: Well, Ransom's foreman, Duke Snyder, swears it's true. But I wouldn't trust Snyder any further than I would Ransom.
0: Where was Daniels found?
1: That's another strange thing. He was found on his own ranch by his own foreman, a fellow named Will Banning. And Banning claims there wasn't no money on Daniels when he found him.
2: Well, there you are. Ransom gave him the money, followed him back, and killed him so he could get the money back.
1: Yeah, that might be it, and then again, it might not. You see, there wasn't no love lost between Daniels and Banning. So his own foreman might have done it himself.
0: What was their trouble, Sheriff?
1: Well, don't know as you could rightly call it trouble. But Banning was in love with Helen Daniels, and they was wanting to get hitched. Daniels was dead set against it. Wanted his daughter to marry somebody more important, I guess.
0: Well, Sheriff, we're going to spend the night in Pinto Springs, but we might just ride out to the Double D and pay Miss Daniels a visit. Suppose she could put us up for the night?
1: Why, sure. Probably give you jobs if you want them.
2: We'll need them if we don't get back to the Bar 20 pretty soon.
0: By the way, Sheriff, take a look at what I've drawn on this piece of paper. Ever see anything like that?
1: No, don't know as I have. Looks sort of like a double-shafted arrow. What about it?
0: Jack Fulton drew something like that in the dust before he died. It was pointing due west from where we found him.
1: West, huh? Well, that would have been toward Ransom's place. Say, speak of the devil. Here comes Ransom now.
0: Good. I'm anxious to meet him. And, Sheriff, let's don't say anything about that little arrow for the time being.
1: All right, whatever you say. Ransom? Meet Hopalong Cassidy in California Carlton.
3: Well, well. So this is Hopalong Cassidy. I suppose you're going to help solve these mysterious shootings and bring the killer to justice, huh?
0: Shall I consider that an invitation, Ransom?
3: Sit yourself, cowboy. Just leave me alone, that's all. If you ask me, you'd best start right at the Double D with Will Banning.
0: Thanks, we will.

0: copy of this. Double D's quite a spread, ain't it?
1: Yeah, it looked pretty good. Don't see much signs of life around the house, though.
0: Hello! That ought to rouse somebody.
1: Well, it should if anybody's in there. Come on, let's have a look.
0: Hey, there's a pretty gal coming out from the porch there.
2: Hello there.
1: Howdy, ma'am. Are you Miss Daniels?
2: Yes, I am. What can I do for you?
1: My name is Hopalong Cassidy, and this is California Carlson, Miss Daniels.
0: Howdy, miss.
1: I'm afraid I've got some bad news for you.
2: You mean about Jack Fulton?
1: You know, already know about him, then?
2: Yes, my foreman, Will Banning, was in town when Jack was brought in. He rode right out to tell me. Are you the men who found him?
1: Yes, I'm sorry to say we are.
2: My father was killed in the same cowardly way.
1: I know. We got the story from the sheriff.
2: Mr. Cassidy, what am I going to do? I don't know which way to turn.
1: Now, don't you worry. If you've got room in your bunkhouse for California and me, maybe we can help out. I'm almost as interested in seeing this coyote smoked out of his den as you are.
0: Well, that goes for me, too, ma'am.
2: Thank you. You can't know how much I appreciate it.
3: Well, Helen, why didn't you let me know we had visitors?
2: Well, they just arrived, Will. Mr. Cassidy, Mr. Carlson, meet Will Banning, my foreman.
1: How are you, Banning?
0: Howdy. What can we do for you?
2: Mr. Cassidy's offered to help try to find the man who murdered Dad and Jack.
3: Well, that's right neighborly, Cassidy. But we wouldn't want to impose on you that way. I think we can handle this in our own way without any help from strangers.
2: Will Banning, suppose you let me decide about that. Mr. Cassidy, you'll have to excuse Will. He's acting like a husband before we're even married.
1: Oh, that's all right, Miss Daniels.
3: Now that you two have decided things, I wouldn't want to be in the way. Guess I'll take a little ride to settle myself.
2: Will, stop acting like a jealous schoolboy.
0: I'm beginning to get the idea. He don't like a sugar.
2: Oh, he'll be all right. Sometimes he's just like a spoiled calf.
1: By the way, Miss Daniels, when's this wedding going to take place?
2: 2 weeks from today.
1: I see. The sheriff tells me Will was the one who found your dad.
2: Yes, that's right.
1: He was returning from a visit to Ransom's place the night he was shot?
2: Yes. Dad had told me at supper that evening that he was going over to collect $4,000 as a final share of the mine's profits. You see, the mine was all worked out, and Ransom decided to abandon operations.
1: Did anyone else know what your dad's plans were for that night?
2: Well, yes. Will always ate with us, so of course he knew. Speaking of eating, I'll bet you men are half starved.
0: Oh, that we are, ma'am. That we are.
2: I'm sorry. I'm afraid my hospitality isn't what it should be. Come along, though. We've got a wonderful Chinese cook who'll ruffle up something in a jiffy.
0: Hoppy? Them's the best victuals I've ate for quite a spell.
1: Yeah, Miss Daniels wasn't kidding about her cooking all his stuff.
4: More so, chumbly, more scrambled egg, more fly potato. Fill them up, Miss Jumpalong Cassidy, and Mr. California plenty okay.
1: The name is Hopalong, Chung. And I think this will hold me for the time being.
0: Yeah. And me too.
1: Say, Chung, Miss Daniels tells me you've been with the family here for several years. What are your ideas on the shotgun killing?
4: Oh, it's very terrible. Poor Mr. Daniels, he's a really good man. Chung think maybe Mr. Lansom know more than he say.
0: Mr. Lansom? Who's he?
1: He means Owen Ransom, California.
4: Oh, yes, Mr. Lansom. Chung not trust him, same please.
1: Any particular reason you don't trust him, Chung?
4: As great Confucius once say, reason not necessarily for avoiding poison snake.
1: Well, Mr. Ransom doesn't seem to be too popular around these parts, does he?
4: Oh, no. Very funny things going on around his lunch.
1: What sort of funny things?
4: Chung not knowing, but hear talking. Mr. Jack Fulton say monkey business go on at tool shed at far end of lunch. Maybe so, him hiding something.
1: Tool shed, eh?
4: Oh, is it very strange. Why Lansom go and got tool shed out there?
1: Well, nothing particularly strange about that. Lots of ranchers have tool sheds at far ends of their spreads. We might just ride over there tonight after the moon's up, California, and have a look around. Can you tell us how to get to this tool shed there, Chung?
4: Oh, can do. Chung, get a pencil or paper, draw a map, how to find.
1: All right, Chung.
0: Say, Hoppy, sure we ought to go snooping around Ransom's place after dark? We may be sticking our noses in a hornet's nest.
1: Oh, Chung's imagination's probably working overtime. But we better check all the angles if we're ever going to find out what this is all about.
0: I noticed you didn't mention anything to Miss Daniels about stopping at the bank before we come out here. How come?
1: I didn't figure it was too important yet, anyway. The fact that Ransom deposited some large amounts of money lately doesn't necessarily prove anything.
0: Yeah, but if he ain't operating the mine anymore, if where's he getting all that money?
1: I don't know. I've got an idea he is still operating that mine, secretly. Quiet, here comes Chumbeck.
4: Oh, Mr. Skipper Long. Here's a map how to get to Lonesome Tool Shed.
1: I see here. Say, that's a pretty artistic map, Chum. Is this supposed to be the tool shed here?
4: Oh, no. Tool shed out here.
1: Ah.
4: That is his signature. Chinese character for name of Tony.
1: Oh, sure, I should have known. Well, I don't think we'll have any trouble finding the place. Moon will be up in an hour or two. We'll leave then.
4: Oh, very good.
1: Oh, by the way, Chung, let's not tell anybody where California and I are going tonight, huh?
4: Oh, yes. A train keeps secret. As great Confucius he once said, man who cannot keep secret, all the same, cannot keep friend.
0: That old boy had something to say about everything, didn't he?
1: Sounds that way. Come on, California, let's go.

0: Looks like it's head right ahead there, Hoppy.
1: Yeah, that must be it, all right.
0: I'd hate to find it in the night with no moonlight.
1: Place looks deserted enough. Can't see any lights anywhere.
0: Well, that suits me just fine, too.
1: Let's tie up to this tree here.
0: All right, Hoppy.
1: Come on, California. You got the lantern?
0: Yeah, I got it. Want me to light it now?
1: No, not yet. We'll wait till we see if we can get inside the shed.
0: What do you expect to find if we do get in?
1: Your guess is as good as mine. Maybe nothing.
0: We could see any lights, even if there was some. I don't think there's any windows in the shed.
1: Well, here's a door anyway. Let's try it. Well,
0: what's the matter?
1: This door isn't even locked. Just bolted shut.
0: Well, what do you know?
1: Come on inside and light the lantern.
0: Sure. Wait till I strike a match. There she be. Can you see now?
1: Yeah. Bring the light over here.
0: Looks just like any other tool shed I ever saw.
1: Yeah, I don't see anything unusual so far.
2: Oh, McArch. McArch, they got me.
1: Quiet. That was just the door.
0: Oh.
1: Well, looks like somebody wants to keep us in here, California.
0: Keep us in here?
1: Let's see if we can break it open. Come on.
0: Okay, let's go. Come on.
1: No! I'm afraid it's no use, California. That door won't budge.
0: Well, there ain't no windows. I guess all we can do is sit here till whoever locks us in shows his hand.
1: I guess so. Listen. Looks like he's already shown his hand. This whole tool shed's been set afire from outside.
3: Back to Hop Along Cassidy and our story, Buckshot Badman. Hoppy and California were told there were some strange things going on at an old tool shed on the Ransom Ranch. They rode out at night to investigate and found the tool shed deserted and with the door unlocked. While looking around inside, the door is suddenly slammed shut and locked from outside, and moments later they discover the shed is on fire.
0: Hoppy, what are we going to do? The smoke's getting thicker and thicker.
1: Yeah.
0: And it's getting a little warm, too. What you looking for, Hoppy?
1: Well, this is supposed to be a tool shed. Maybe we can find something we can use to break a hole in the wall.
0: Looks like we're gunners, for sure, if we can.
1: Wait, we're in luck, California. Here's an old hatchet.
0: Hurry, Hoppy.
1: I'm getting it, California. These flames are getting my hands.
0: I'd like to get my hands on the low-down polecat.
1: Here, California.
0: Yeah.
1: I think there's room enough to get out now. Hurry up.
0: Here I go. Come on, Hop.
1: I'm right behind you.
0: Oh, boy. Am I glad to get out of there. You all right?
1: Yeah, just scorched a little. Let's get out of the light more.
0: Looky here, Huff. Look. An empty kerosene can.
1: Run for your horse, California. Let's get that hombre.
0: There he goes. Riding off through the trees.
1: Come on, we might still get him. Let's go, Popper.
0: Can you see him, Hoppy?
1: No, he's out of sight.
0: I'm afraid it's no use, Hoppy. We'd never find him in the brush at night this way.
1: I guess you're right. Looks like he got away.
4: Now me fix him is a run along up plenty like new. Chung bring his slavy medicine, put same on burn.
1: Yeah, put a little on the back of my hand here. And the side of my nose feels kind of scorched, too.
4: Oh, I fix him.
5: Oh, I feel terrible about all this, Hoppy. You might have burned...
1: Now, don't you go getting all upset again. We're going to have this whole business cleared up in no time.
4: Oh, so, have found miserable person who do killing, please?
1: Yeah, it looks that way, Chung. Say, you want to help us?
4: Oh, yes. Chung glad to be helping.
1: Good. Now, listen. I got to go over to Ransom's place, but I want somebody to ride into Pinto Springs and bring the sheriff back here. Can you do that?
4: Oh, yes. Can do.
5: Can't you tell me what this is all about, Hoppy?
1: No, not just yet. But when I get back here with ransom, I want the sheriff to be here, too.
4: Now, can do.
1: Good. You better get going, then.
4: Chung, practically to Pinto, spleen your leg.
5: How's your hand now?
1: All fine. Feels much better, thanks.
0: Well, I see you're all fixed up, Hoppy. just my luck not to get burned enough to need a purdy nurse.
5: Better luck next time, California.
1: Did you check on that little matter I told you to, California?
0: Yeah, for sure did, and you was for him right, too.
1: I thought so. Well, Helen, I think we're going to get a couple of things settled here right pronto.
0: What's your plan, Harvey?
1: I want you to stick around here and sort of keep an eye on things, California. Chung's on his way in for the sheriff. And if I can locate Banning, he can ride over to Ransom's with me.
0: I get you.
1: We should be back in a couple of hours, and by that time, Chung and the sheriff should be here.
6: Well, Chung tells me you wanted me for something, Cassidy. What's on your mind?
1: Glad you came in, Banning. I'm about to ride over to see Ransom, and I figured maybe you'd ride along, sort of keep me company.
7: Well, I don't know.
5: We'd be happy to go along, Hoppy. Wouldn't you, Will?
7: Oh, yeah, I guess so.
1: Good. Let's hit leather, then.

0: Well, I don't see any greeting committee. Guess they haven't spotted us yet. Come on, Danny. Smells like we're just in time for breakfast.
1: That ought to bring somebody on the run.
0: Yeah. Now, let's play this mighty careful.
2: Here? What do you want, cowboy?
0: We'd like to see your ransom. You must be Snyder.
2: Yeah, well, what about it?
0: Stand aside. Don't you know it isn't good manners to keep people standing outside your door?
2: Great, Tom. It's ready up.
0: I wouldn't reach for that if I were you, Snyder.
3: What's going on, Duke? Oh, it's you, Cassidy. What do you want here?
0: I come to take you over to the Double D ransom. We got a few things to straighten out, and I know you wouldn't want to miss them.
3: I'm not going anywhere with you, Cassidy. If you've got anything to say to me, you can say it right here.
2: Just give me the word, bluff enough.
3: Shut up, Snyder. I'll handle this my own way, like this. No!
0: All right, you ask for it, Ransom. How do you like it?
2: Snyder! Ransom, you fool! Your distance, Snyder, or you'll be grabbing lead.
0: All right. Come on, Ransom. Get on your feet.
3: I'll get you for this, Cassidy. I'll get you if it takes me to...
0: Ah, save it. Get their guns, Banning. We're heading for the Double D. Get moving, both of you.
4: Sheriff, right inside with Miss Helen, Huffy.
0: Good. All right inside, you men. See you later, California.
4: Yeah, I got some business to tend to.
5: Hello. Well, Ransom, Snyder, what's going on here, Cassidy?
0: How crowded is your jailhouse, Sheriff? I think you're going to have some new customers.
6: Thank heaven you're back safely, Hoppy.
4: Hey, what about me?
6: Well, darling, I was so worried.
5: Chung, bringing coffee for everybody.
0: That's fine, Chung. Better pour a cup for yourself, too. Everybody have a chair. What I have to say won't take long.
3: I demand to know why I was forced to come here against my will.
0: Simmer down, Ransom. You're about to find out. Helen, the night your dad was murdered, he had ridden over to Ransom's to get a final payment for what Ransom claimed was a worked-out mine.
6: Yes, that's right.
0: Someone who knew your dad would be carrying that money ambushed him and stole it. Jack Fulton was murdered yesterday in the same way, because he must have discovered who the killer is.
5: Go on, Cassidy.
0: Ransom was lying about the mine being worked out. It's still producing, and he's been cheating Helen Daniels out of her share ever since her father's death.
3: That's a lie, Cassidy.
5: Sit still, Ransom, and shut up.
0: Maybe you can explain those big deposits you've made at the bank lately, Ransom, but I doubt it.
3: All right. Maybe the mine is still paying off. But I didn't kill Daniels, and you can't prove I did.
0: Luckily, I don't have to, Ransom. Jack Fulton lived long enough after he was shot to help tell us who that mysterious buckaroo is.
5: You mean the double arrow he drew in the dust, Cassidy?
0: Yeah, only it wasn't meant to be a double arrow. Fulton didn't live quite long enough to finish it. But he was drawing the signature of the murderer.
2: What? What does he mean?
0: Yeah, give me a pencil and a paper. Now, these two vertical lines that curved away from each other at the bottom and the inverted V above them were only part of a chair. But with a little horizontal line across the others, it makes...
7: Very clever, Mr. Cassidy. Please putting up hands, everybody.
5: Why, Chung, the cook!
3: Had a gun under his apron.
5: You better give yourself up peaceful, Chung. You can't get away with it.
7: Oh, not being too sure, Mr. Sheriff. Come here, Miss Helen. You go along.
5: Chung! If you touch so much as a hair of her...
7: He's not getting excited, please. Gun might go off.
0: Take it easy, Banning. Let him play his hand.
7: Most excellent advice, Mr. Cassidy. Stay in front of me, Missy Helen. We back out door and get horses.
2: Drop that gun, China boy, or I'll blast your park with your own shotgun.
8: Now, back to Hopalong Cassidy.
4: There, Helen, relax now. It's all over.
6: Oh, well, I just can't help it. I'm still scared.
4: Oh, nothing to be afraid of now, honey. The sheriff's on his way into town with Chung, and there's nothing to worry about.
0: Well, right, Helen. And you won't have any more trouble with Ransom either. The sheriff's giving him till 6 o'clock tonight to pay what he owes you. And from now on, he'll have to account for every penny he makes.
6: I don't know how to thank you in California, Hoppy.
0: Then don't cry. We know you mean all right.
4: You know, it's still hard to believe Chung is a murderer. How'd you ever find him out, Cassidy?
0: Oh, I don't know. Mostly luck, I guess. He seemed awfully anxious to get us out to Ransom's tool shed, for one thing. And when he drew us a map showing how to find it, I noticed his Chinese signature looked like something Fulton had drawn in the dust.
6: So he followed you out there and set fire to the shed after he locked you in, trying to make it look like Ransom's work.
0: Yeah. But when we got here, I knew. He was our man for sure.
2: Hoppy smelled kerosene in Chung's hands while he was smearing that salve in his burn.
1: Yeah, but wasn't it sort of dangerous sending him after the sheriff? Or he might have made a getaway.
0: No, I wasn't worried about that. You see, Chung thought he'd succeeded in making us think Ransom was guilty, so I decided to play along with him. While he was tending to my burns, California found the shotgun under his mattress and the money, too.
6: Poor Chung. I almost feel sorry for him, though.
1: Well, don't waste your sympathy, Helen. He'll soon be taking a long, long journey to join his ancestors.
0: And speaking of long journeys, California and I'd better be hitting the trail or we'll never get back to the Bar 20.
2: Yeah, I'll bet old Buck will be fit to be tied the time we get back. But, Hoppy, before we leave, don't you reckon we better store away a little grub?
0: Well, you just ate an hour or so ago, California. Why do you want to eat again?
2: Well, as the great Confucius once say, cowboy with long journey travel better with full stomach.

As the great Confucius once said, man who guilty must pay. And thus ends Hoppy's tale about a couple of murders and a Chinese cook who turned out to be the buckshot bad man. When we meet Hoppy again, he spins the darndest story you ever heard. It concerns a poor, defenseless woman and her daughter who are swindled to the town's banker. So remember to be with us for Hoppy's next exciting episode, Boss of Vinegar Bend. Up Along Cassidy, starring William Boyd, is transcribed and produced in the West by Walter White, Jr. Buckshot Batman was written by Robert T. Smith. All stories are based upon the characters created by Clarence E. Mulford. This is a Commodore production.

0: no matter what your favorite entertainment is, you'll always find it from the Maxwell House Showboat. The ticket of admission, as always, just your loyalty to Maxwell House Coffee. Tonight, guests of the showboat, I'd like to put on a little scene concerning something we've been talking about ever since hot weather began. The friendly stimulation of a tall, tinkling glass of iced Maxwell House coffee. As our curtain rises, we see a golfer step inside his front door at home. His wife calls to him.
1: Well, dear, how was your game? Pretty hot day, wasn't it?
2: Hot is right. And the game, just so-so as usual. Oh, goodness, Mary, I feel all in. Tired. Those last two holes took everything I had. Even the shower didn't seem to help much. Guess I'll just sit down in the easy chair and rest a bit.
1: I thought you'd be feeling kind of low and played out, dear. So I'm repeating the wholesome little ceremony you liked so much last week.
2: Yeah, what's that?
1: The most refreshing drink there is. This will buoy you up all right. And afterwards, I'm sure you'll feel that your exercise is well worthwhile. Here you are.
2: Yeah, iced Maxwell House coffee, huh? Mm-hmm. I tell you, Mary, this certainly does hit the spot.
0: Certain? And ladies and gentlemen, in golf and tennis clubs, around swimming pools, in the locker rooms at the baseball parks, at the beaches, wherever people are active this summer, you'll find a growing custom. People are drinking iced Maxwell House coffee. And you'll enjoy it, too, whenever you need refreshment. 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

0: In a moment, you'll hear James Stewart as the Six Shooter, just one of the many fine programs brought to you Sundays on NBC. Later this evening, listen to the NBC Star Playhouse with Leatrice Joy and Jeffrey Lynn. Hear Meet the Press, America's number one newsmaking program. And be sure to keep tuned for the dramatic story of communism in America on Last Man Out, a wonderful lineup of great programs, all of them heard only on NBC. James Stewart as the Six Shooter. The man in the saddle is angular and long-legged. His skin is sun-dyed brown. The gun in his holster is gray steel and rainbow mother of pearl. Its handle unmarked. People call them both the Six Shooter. The NBC radio network presents James Stewart as the Six Shooter, a transcribed series of radio dramas based on the life of Britt Ponsett, the Texas plainsman who wandered through the Western territories, leaving behind a trail of still-remembered legends.
1: It had snowed during the night, a thick, wet snow that bowed the pine trees and banked over the pink boulders, turning them white. I found myself lying under a good, heavy 6 inches of it when I woke up. Old Scar, he looked like a white-whiskered burro over there, standing beside what was left of the campfire, trying to shake himself dry. All right, take it easy, boy. I'll just wait till I get the fire started again. The wood I'd gathered up the night before was pretty wet, so I got a hand axe out of my pack, and I headed over toward a little hill about a quarter of a mile away. Since the wind had been from the north, I figured some of the brush on the far side might still be drying up for burning. Yeah, it wasn't very easy climbing. A couple of times I went in and way over my knees. But the snow was already beginning to melt fast, even though the sun hadn't splashed into the sky yet. And that meant we'd be able to start off in an hour or so. By then, the stuff would be thinned down to mostly mud and water. I hit the crest of the hill and looked around. The south side sliced away at a good sharp angle, and the ground was fairly dry. I spotted a couple of dead oak saplings lying on the ground about 10 feet below me. It seemed likely they'd catch fire without too much trouble. I was kind of surprised to find oaks growing at this altitude. Even so, I thought... there's some bothering Scar. Probably a jackrabbit or squirrel or something. Sure was making a lot of racket. Wasn't like him to get upset unless... Well, that wasn't a jackrabbit. There's a whole lot more than that. I dropped my axe and I climbed back to the top of the hill as fast as I could climb. The sun was inching over the rim of Spooner Range, and first the reflection off the snow blinded me. When I got my eyes focused, I saw the fella standing beside Scar, trying to cinch the saddle onto his back.
2: Hey, you! Hey, let that horse alone!
1: He looked up, and for a minute he just stood there, as though he didn't know exactly what to do next. Then he jerked the leather tight, and he put his foot in the stirrup. Scar wasn't being very helpful, but it didn't keep the fella from mounting up. I knew I couldn't make it through the snow before they rode off, and I... sure didn't like the idea of chancing a shot, not with Scar rearing the way he was. But I didn't have much choice. My first shot was wide, maybe 5-6 feet, and Scar was taking the spur and sort of starting to move in spite of himself. And another minute or two, they'd be out of range. Now, that was a little close, but not close enough. Bullet must have caught the fella high on the leg. He twisted around, tried to get a hold of the pommel, but his fingers slipped off, and I saw him slide into the snow. I couldn't see whether he had a gun or not, but I found out soon enough. I died behind a clump of pine. There was a clearing between us, and he was using a boulder for cover. A little spray of snow told me I'd chipped the rock right in front of him. I waited for him to answer my fire, but there wasn't a sound from that side. Maybe he was just waiting, too, hoping I'd get anxious and come out in the open. Well, I wasn't going to be that obliging. And he still didn't answer. I reloaded my gun. And I edged over to the right. If I could just circle without him seeing me, maybe I could come up behind him. About 20 minutes later, I managed to skirt around the clearing. He was up front of me now, just a couple of boulders away. I got up on my haunches and I charged. And then I saw why I'd been so quiet. He was sprawled out face down on the snow, staining it red. It wasn't just his leg that was doing the bleeding, either. There was a bullet hole in the small of his back, and the piece of cloth fastened over it had come loose. His gun was lying beside him, within easy reach. I picked it up. There was still one bullet that hadn't been fired. He started coming to, and I eased him over on his side, and his eyes kind of half opened. And it's just like his lids were too heavy for him to rise all the way.
3: There's still a lot of things in my time, but I ain't never been a horse thief before.
1: All right, you better take it easy.
3: What's the difference? I'm not gonna pull out of this anyhow. I guess I'm lucky. Dying here's a whole lot better than being caught. I always said they'd never hang me. All their rewards, wanted posters. Just a waste of time. Told him he'd never hang Ace Tressler.
1: Tressler?
3: You heard of me, ain't you?
1: Yeah. Yeah, I've heard of you.
3: Everybody's heard of Ace Tressler.
1: Yeah, one way or another.
3: Too bad it wasn't your shot that did it, mister. You could collect a mighty fancy reward. About $3,000 must total up to. And that's not counting yesterday.
1: Yesterday?
3: Stage depot. Over to Sunset. Fell in charge. He didn't like the idea of being held up. That's how I got this bullet in my back.
1: Oh?
3: But I took care of him. He won't be shooting nobody else.
1: You killed Sam Fletcher?
3: I don't know his name, mister. You don't expect a fella to know the names of all the men he shoots, do you?
1: How'd you get out here without a horse? It's a good 20 miles from Sunset.
3: I had my pony till just a couple of hours ago. All that snow coming down, he sort of missed his foot. Hurt himself bad.
1: I'd say.
3: I sure hated having put him out of his misery. He was a fine horse. Best I have owned. It's a rotten shame. Man, having to kill a horse like that.
1: Yeah, yeah.
3: That's the only reason I tried to take yours. I had to have some kind of mount. There's posse on my trail. I never stole a horse before, mister. I ain't no horse thief.
1: Well, you think you can hang on if I heist you onto the saddle?
3: What for?
1: Well, you need a doctor. Scar can carry us both.
3: Only doctors in Sunset.
1: That's right.
3: I'd never make it that far. Can't you see I'd never make it that far?
1: Well, you can try.
3: No. No, I'm not going back there. We might run into posse along that way.
1: Yeah, we might.
3: He'd string me up. Even though there was tied and string me in. And I swore that nobody'd hang me. I swore.
1: All right, turn over on your face here. I'll put that bandage back.
3: Listen, mister, you can't let them hang me. I'll be dead anyway. Just a few hours. You can stay here until... And then you can take me back. You can say you done it. Collect a reward for yourself. $3,000, miss.
1: All right, come on, turn over.
3: Long as I'm dead anyhow, let me die out here. Why do you want to give me... James, lynch me.
1: Nobody's going to lynch you, Tressler.
3: Give me your word.
1: Yeah.
3: You won't let me down, mister. I swore that you didn't have a hangy stress.
1: He passed out again, but he was still alive, still.

0: This wasn't going to be a very comfortable ride, but as long as he's unconscious, I wouldn't know it. All right, let's go, boy. Come on, come on. We weren't able to make very good time with Scar carrying both of us through all that slush. It was almost 2 hours later before we came to the main Sunset Trail. And just as we turned on, I spotted the posse. At least what I figured was the posse. It's five men loping along toward us from the east. Doc Prince headed the procession. He was the local dentist. And I recognized Ty Barstow and Frosty Ender right behind them. Two boys bringing up the rear. I didn't look familiar. They'd probably moved into Sunset since the last time I was there. Whoa, boy. Whoa. Whoa, boy.
1: Well, howdy, Britt.
2: Hello, Doc.
1: Well, boys, what'd I tell you? I said he was Britt Ponsett.
3: Yeah, that's right.
1: Sure.
3: Easy, girl. Easy. I'm pleased to meet you, Mr. Ponsett. I'm Cliff Slauson, and this here's Harve North.
2: How are you?
1: Hi. Yes, I recognize you the minute you come into sight. I said, there's a six-shooter, I said. Yeah, I guess there's nothing the matter with my eyes.
4: Appears like you're carrying quite a load, Britt. What happened?
2: It's Art Tressler.
4: Huh?
3: Tressler?
5: No.
3: Well, I'll be doggone.
5: Let's see here. Yes, it's him, all right. Leastways, it sure looks like them pictures on the posters.
4: If that don't take their cake.
6: This neighborhood's getting to be a real outlaw's haven, I reckon.
3: Well, maybe they'll change their mind about hanging around after they find out what happened today.
1: Yeah. Yeah, we've done a pretty good job of taking in the welcome mat.
3: Pretty good. If you ask me, we set a record. With Ponsett's help, of course.
2: Oh, you boys didn't need any help from me. You would have found Tressler yourselves before very long.
1: Well, what are you talking about, Britt? We didn't have the faintest idea he was in these parts.
6: Sure, we were already on our way back to town.
2: You mean you weren't looking for him?
4: Of course not.
2: Well, what are you doing out here, then? I thought you were a posse.
1: We are a posse. But we were hunting George Rabbit.
2: Rabbit?
4: Yeah, you remember him, don't you? Rob Phil Jeffers' general store a couple of years back. Almost killed old man Jeffers.
2: Yeah, I remember.
1: Well, sir, he broke out of jail a week ago. The one over to Polk City. And what do you think he did? He headed straight for Sunset and he tried to pull another robbery.
3: Yeah, only this time he did kill Sam Fletcher while he was at it.
2: Now, just hold on a minute here, boys. Now, you're trying to tell me that you're looking for George Rabbit and that you think he's responsible for the robbery at the stage depot last night.
1: Think? We know it, Britt.
4: Of course we do.
3: But we ain't looking for him anymore. We found it.
2: What?
3: Yeah, just a couple hours ago. Hiding in a cabin over by Walnut Creek.
4: That's right, and he won't be pulling no more holdups, neither. We saw to that.
1: No, boys, now. You better let me explain this, Britt. He might think we was kind of hasty this morning.
4: Yeah.
1: It isn't as if we didn't give Rabbit a trial.
5: A trial?
1: Well, there was no doubt about his being guilty, Britt. And seeing as how there's no judge in Sunset, and we'd have to wait till next spring for a formal hanging, well, we sort of speeded things up a mite.
2: You didn't string him up yourself.
3: Well, not very high up, just a couple of feet off the ground.
1: Now, boys, wait just a minute now. Now, Britt, there's no point in your looking so all-fired serious. There's nothing anybody can do about it now.
2: Well, that's true enough, Doc. Yeah, there's nothing anybody can do.
7: Return to James Stewart as the six-shooter in just a moment. Now, hear this. Within the next 20 seconds, a fire will break out somewhere in the United States. Lives may be lost, property damaged, homes or buildings destroyed. There are 4,600 fires in America every day of the year. They kill 11,000 persons and disfigure or severely burn thousands more. The unfortunate part of this picture is that most of these fires could be avoided. For example, 90% of all fires that start in the home can be traced to human carelessness. By obeying a few simple rules of fire prevention from now on, you and I can protect our homes and our families from this devastating menace. Rule one is, don't smoke in bed or discard lighted cigarettes carelessly. Rule two, go through your house and clean out old newspapers, magazines, and other inflammable debris. Rule three, promptly repair defective wiring as soon as you notice it. Fire won't wait until tomorrow. Rule four, use only those cleaning fluids which will not burn. And last but not least, be careful with matches. Keep them out of the reach of small children. Remember it.

0: doesn't pay to gamble with fire. The odds are against you every time. Now, Act Two of The Six Shooter, starring James Stewart as Britt Ponsett.
1: I just didn't know what to say. Ace Tressler hadn't been lying when he told me about robbing the depot and shooting Sam Fletcher. A man doesn't confess to something like that when he thinks he's ready to cash in, you know. And as for George Rabbit, oh, he'd caused folks trouble ever since he was a kid. He'd been mixed up in all sorts of gunfights, too, fights that usually ended up somebody else dying. But he hadn't killed Sam Fletcher. That's one thing he hadn't done.
2: Well, looks like Tressler's still with us.
1: Yeah. Well, I'd better get moving.
3: Well, you want us to take him into town for you, Britt?
2: That's a good idea.
1: No, thanks. You see, I gave him my word that he was going to a medical doctor.
4: I don't get you.
1: You see, he was afraid he might be lynched.
3: But we ain't got no grudge against Tressler, Britt. Oh, I guess he's as mean as they come, but he ain't never given us no bother in Sunset.
1: Is that so?
3: I told you. We didn't even know he was in these parts.
1: Well, I guess you should have known it, Doc.
3: Huh?
1: He's the man who shot Sam Fletcher.
3: What's that? Oh, I know what you're up to, Britt. You're just joshing us. You're trying to make us feel like we've done something wrong and take care of George Rabbit.
1: Yeah. Well, all I'm saying is that Tressler told me he held up the stage depot last night and he killed the fellow in charge.
2: You ain't serious.
1: I'm about as serious as I can be.
3: Oh, but, Britt, that don't make sense. Why, it had to be Rabbit.
1: What made you so sure?
3: Well, we knew he broke jail. And somebody said they thought they'd seen him in town yesterday. Now, let me see who. Oh, it was Johnny Silks, I think.
2: Yeah, and we picked up his trail not far from the depot.
5: Well, he led right to that cabin on Walnut Creek where we found him.
1: He admit the robbery and the shooting?
3: Well, you don't expect a man to admit a thing like that when he knows there's a rope waiting for him.
1: Yeah. Well, I'll see you.
3: Oh, no, wait. Well, now, hold on now, Bridget. You're wrong about this. Why, you just gotta be wrong.
1: You think I'm lying, Doc?
3: No, of course not, Britt, but everything pointed to Rabbit.
2: Well, maybe Tressler was just making that up, what he told you.
1: Well, how did he find out about the robbery, then?
2: Well, I...
3: Now, Britt, you know we wouldn't have done anything if we weren't certain in our own minds that we were right. Well, you know that. It's possible we made a mistake. Well, I'm not saying that we did, but it is possible.
1: No.
5: Even if we did, Rabbit deserved hanging. He's deserved it for a long time.
2: Yeah.
3: Yes, that's what I'm getting at. We didn't do any harm, Britt. Not really.
1: You didn't, huh?
3: Oh, of course not. But if you were to tell folks about this, well, they might not see it our way. They might figure that we took too much on ourselves. So you won't say anything, will you?
1: Well, all I'm doing is taking Tressler into town. Whatever he says after he gets there, that's up to him.
3: Well, I know, but I don't know.
4: You don't need to worry about Tressler. He ain't going to say nothing.
1: Huh?
4: Well, take a look.
1: Yeah, he was dying. Well, no any doubt about that. I cut the rope that was holding him on the scar's back and carried him over to a dry space just off the trail. And just before I could put him down, he gave a little shudder and I felt the life ease out of his body. Well, he'd been right about one thing. Nobody would ever hang Ace Tressler.
4: Guess that saves your trip into Sunset, eh, Britt?
1: Well, I was heading for there anyway, Frosty.
4: Oh?
1: As long as I've come this far, I might as well go the rest of the way.
4: Well, I don't...
3: Now, look here, Britt. Ace is dead.
1: Yeah?
3: Well, then don't you see that there's nobody to say whether he was the one who killed Sam Fletcher or not?
5: Nobody but Britt.
1: That's right.
3: Now, suppose we did go off half-cocked. Suppose we were kind of hasty with Rabbit. Well, we're sorry about it, but there's nothing we can do for him now.
1: It seems you told me that before.
2: Well, it's the truth, ain't it?
1: Sure.
3: Well, then what would you gain by getting us into hot water? Letting people know that we kind of overstepped the mark?
1: Is that what you call it? Overstepping the mark?
2: Well, it'd be different if Rabbit was innocent.
1: Well, somehow I got the idea that he was.
3: Well, yes, of this robbery, maybe, but where he is.
2: I had a brother, Ponsett. He'd be alive today if it wasn't for George Rabbit.
1: Mm-hmm. Is that why you hung him, to get even for your brother?
3: No, of course not. We were just doing our duty as citizens. We thought he shot Sam Fletcher.
2: But why are we standing here arguing? If Ponsett wants to try and make trouble, well, he ain't got no proof. It's his word against ours.
3: That's right. Cliff's right. We can even say that Revit confessed. Why, everybody in Sunset will believe us.
1: Well, then I don't see what you're so worried about.
3: Well, we ain't worried, Britt. Not really. Of course we're not. I know you pretty well. We've been friends a long time. Why, you're not going to go out of your way to stir up a hornet's nest? No, I'm sure of that.
4: Well, I ain't so sure. Just a minute, Ponsett. You're not leaving here yet.
3: Now, Frost.
4: And boys, it's about time we start using our heads. If he goes into town and spreads this story around, they'll all believe it. Whatever Britt Ponsett says, that's gospel.
2: But he ain't going to say anything.
4: That's right, he ain't. Because he ain't riding into Sunset. He's turning around heading east.
1: Is that so?
4: I know you're a fast man on the draw, but there's five of us. You're not that fast.
1: No, I reckon I'm not.
3: Now, we don't want to get any mix-up with Britt, Frosty.
4: What do you want? People to start saying we murdered George Revit?
2: Murdered? Well, that ain't what we done at all.
4: His family might not agree with you, Cliff, if they found out the truth about that holdup last night. And he's got a brother, too.
3: Well, maybe there is something in what Frosty says, but we can't stop Britt. Now, if he takes it upon himself...
4: We stopped Revit, didn't we?
3: Frosty?
5: Put that gun away.
4: Sure, I'll put it away. After I'm sure that Ponsett's riding east. And I'm warning you, Britt. You ever breathe a word about what Tressler told you?
1: I don't like being ordered around, Frosty.
4: Then just keep away from Sunset. Now move. I said...
1: Well, I held my ground. I knew Frosty Ender pretty well. I knew he wouldn't shoot. His business with Revit had pushed him into deep water, but not that deep. I watched his jaw muscles tighten up, and I saw a little bead of sweat begin to gather between his eyes, and for a minute nobody said anything. And then Ty Barstow shoved forward.
5: I told you to put it away, Frosty. Wasn't what we already done today bad enough? You want to kill somebody else?
4: We done nothing wrong. Get that through your skull, Ty. Revit deserved to hang, and we hung him.
5: What about Britt? Suppose he deserves being shot?
4: No, not unless he asks for it.
5: That gun you're holding just proves how wrong we were this morning. If we'd been right, you wouldn't need it.
4: Shut up.
5: If we'd been right, we wouldn't be standing here feeling ashamed. Even you feel ashamed. That's why you don't want nobody to hear about it. That's why you're threatening Britt.
4: And I'll make good on that threat, too.
5: No, you won't. Because we're going into Sunset and tell him what happened. We're going to take our medicine.
4: You're gone, loco.
5: And it ain't just because Rabbit didn't kill Sam Fletcher, even if he had. Well, he still wouldn't have been right. Oh, I reckon we wouldn't have found out so quick, but we'd have found out sooner or later.
4: You know what's the matter with you, Ty? You're yellow. You got a streak a yard wide down your back. You were just as anxious to string up Revit as the rest of us. Things didn't turn out the way you figured.
5: Yeah, that's true enough.
4: Yellow, that's what you are, clear through.
5: You've got the gun, Frosty. You can stop me if you want to. Doc, you coming along?
2: Yeah.
5: Cliff, Harv, no kidding.
4: Sure. Hey, you crazy fools, we didn't do nothing wrong. What's the matter with you? Hey, why can't you see that?
1: Frosty kept on yelling until they were almost out of sight. Then he turned and shook his head like he couldn't figure out what had happened. I picked up Tressler's body and I laid it across Scar's back. And Frosty swung around and stared at me.
4: If it hadn't been for you, folks would have said we'd done fine. Nobody would have known about Tressler. Why'd you have to meet up with him today? Why?
1: Because it snowed last night and his pony stumbled and he needed another horse.
4: That ain't no reason.
1: No, maybe not, Frosty. Maybe not. You coming into town?
2: Yeah,

50,000 trained nurses are needed now, today. Nurses to serve humanity in hospitals and private duty, in teaching and research, in the Veterans Administration and the Armed Forces. And although a nurse's training means a thorough professional education at far less expense than 4 years of university, it offers a curriculum which includes such fascinating studies as psychology, sociology, and chemistry. And upon graduation, the student becomes a registered nurse and in some schools obtains a Bachelor of Science degree as well. These, then, are the facts of a nursing education. The need has never been greater. The opportunities for a vital, useful career have never been finer. For further information, we suggest that you contact your nearest hospital. The Six Shooter is a transcribed NBC Radio Network production in association with Review Productions. It is based on a character created by Frank Burt and is written by him. Mr. Stewart may currently be seen in the Universal International picture The Glenn Miller Story. Others in the cast were Robert Griffin, Harry Bartell, Lamont Johnson, Howard McNear, and Forrest Lewis. Special music for this program was by Basil Adlam. The entire production is under the direction of Jack Johnstone. All characters and incidents were fictitious, and any resemblance to actual characters or incidents is purely coincidental. Oh, by the way, you'll be interested in knowing that The Six Shooter has been chosen for broadcast to our men overseas through the facilities of the Armed Forces Radio Services. This is John Wall speaking.

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0: Midnight. A penthouse on one of Manhattan's skyscrapers, owned by wealthy Roger Hammond. In the dim light of his library, Hammond studies a group of papers on his desk. Then comes a knock on the door.
1: Come in. Who is it? I can't see you in this blasted darkness, so come in. What do you want? You've got a gun. In heaven's name, don't point that thing at me. Stop it, do you hear? Stop it!
2: Come in, Mrs. Hammond.
3: Thank you, Inspector Mills. I flew back from Uruguay as soon as I got your telegram.
2: Will you sit down?
3: Roger's death is the most shocking thing that could have happened to me. Who could have done this awful murder?
2: I wish I knew, Mrs. Hammond. Of course, we'll do everything we can. Now, there are a few questions I'd like to ask. Merely routine, of course.
3: Anything I can tell you, Inspector.
2: This friend of your husband, Stanley Macon, was there any friction between them?
3: Oh, no, never. They were the best of friends.
2: Macon was alone at his hunting lodge in Maine when the murder occurred.
3: And I was so far away. If only I'd been here.
2: Exactly why did you go to Uruguay, Mrs. Hammond?
3: Business for Roger. And because I'd never been to South America, he thought it'd be a kind of vacation for me.
2: Mm-hmm.
3: Been there only 2 days when I received your wire telling me what happened.
2: Yes. Do you mind telling me what your plans are? Will you take over Mr. Hammond's enterprises?
3: Oh, I don't know. I suppose so. I haven't been able to think of anything these last 2 days. So hard to believe he's gone. And I suppose I was warned of it in a way.
2: What do you mean?
3: Well, it's one of those things that's hard to explain. A terrible presentiment I had. One evening in Uruguay, the night of his murder.
2: Tell me about it.
3: It's really nothing, Inspector.
2: In murder, everything is important, Mrs. Hammond.
3: I'd gone for an automobile ride all alone. The moon was shining very brightly, and I was speeding, I'm afraid. But I'm a careful driver. I always keep far to the right. And that night, I made a point of it because I was speeding. But suddenly, in the center of the right lane, I saw the figure of a man. I slammed on the brakes, and I was terrified to see in the headlights that the man was Roger. I swerved and ran the car off the road and stopped.
2: You must have been terribly frightened.
3: Oh, I was. But I climbed out and ran back to the highway, and on the whole stretch of road, there wasn't anybody at all. And I could see clearly in the moonlight. I know you won't believe me.
2: You're right, I don't. Because you're lying, Mrs. Hammond.
3: Lying? Why, what do you mean?
2: I mean you were never in Uruguay at all. I'm going to hold you for questioning and perhaps for murder.
0: What was the clue that made Inspector Mills know Tony Hammond was not telling the truth? In a moment, we'll hear, but first...

0: now, the solution to our mystery.
1: Mrs. Hammond stayed behind in New York, killed her husband, and supposedly returned from South America to tell me about her strange presentiment. She said she was driving on the right side of the road. Though I knew she couldn't have been to Uruguay, or she'd have known that Uruguay is the only country in the Western Hemisphere where driving on the left still prevails.

0: frontier fighters, men and women who broke new trails in the romantic but dangerous Old West. Any tribute which historians of the future will prepare for Idaho must include many chapters dedicated to those men and women who gave so generously of their youth, their hopes, and their dreams. Tribute must be paid to a man who helped tremendously to make Idaho the fertile, prosperous state it is today. Late in the 19th century, Charles Walgamut and his wife Letty were living on the north side of Snake River at Shoshone Falls. One night, after the two had retired, they were awakened by a loud rapping at their cabin door.
1: Charles, wake up, Charles.
2: Huh? Well, Letty, what's the trouble?
1: There's someone at the door. It's after 10 o'clock.
2: Yeah, I know. Stay here. I'll soon find out who it is.
1: Now, don't go to the door, dear.
2: It's all right. I won't open it wide. Yeah?
3: I'm awfully sorry to wake you up this time of the night, sir, but I had to.
2: Yeah?
3: My name is Bert Perrin. I've got about 25 head of cows out here that I've been milking in the Wood River country. I need water for them, and I wondered if you'd know of a place in Snake River Canyon where that many cattle could winter.
2: Well, you'd better get them to water before you think about putting them in for the winter. But why cows?
3: Well, maybe it sounds silly, but I've been selling milk to the miners.
2: Well, all right, just take your cattle around the hill there and water them in the creek. And come on back here yourself for a bite to eat. You look pretty tired.
3: Oh, thanks. Won't take me more than 15 minutes.
2: We'll be waiting for you.
1: Charles, how do you know it's all right to invite him in?
2: Well, I saw the cows, so he's telling the truth about that.
1: Yes, but that doesn't
2: now,
1: make...
2: Now, Letty, anybody that sells milk instead of whiskey to the miners can't be a dangerous character.
1: Well, I guess you're right, Charles. I'll get him something to eat. I'll get dressed first.
2: You know, Letty, the more I think of anyone selling milk to the miners, the more I think of him. He's got a good head on him.
0: Later that night, Bert Perrin, with the enthusiasm of youth, confided in Charles Walgamut a certain plan.
3: Maybe it's only a dream, Mr. Walgamut, but someday I'm going to make it come true.
2: Dreams sometimes have a pretty good way of coming true, Perrin.
3: If this one would. Well, here. You know that stretch of river that goes tearing its way through the canyon?
2: Yeah.
3: Well, when you look west down the river, you can see on both sides for more than 50 miles.
2: Yeah, all sagebrush, desert country.
3: That's just it, desert country. You see it now, but if my dream comes true, you won't. You'll see a fertile country that will bring farmers from all over the country to farm.
2: Whoa there, Perrin. Now, how can you expect to turn 50 miles of desert into a fertile paradise? The age of miracles is past, you know.
3: But there's always water. And water can work miracles in a desert.
2: Water?
3: Yes, sir. Water. Stored up in dams. Water to flow down into that desert country and take it back from nature.
0: For the next few years of his life, young Perrin learned everything he could about irrigation. On every side he asked questions. He probed, he sought. He learned that in 1860, a few farmers diverted small streams into patches of desert and made it pay. Night and day he worked. He roamed the countryside, planning, dreaming. He was trying to turn his scheme into a vital reality. And on all sides he found interest, but not the necessary capital. The undertaking was gigantic, and he heard many objections.
4: I think it's a fine idea, Mr. Perrin, but almost everybody here in Idaho is poor. We got no money for such a deal.
5: Sure, sure, Mr. Perrin. Water's the salvation of this part of the country. Dams would do the trick, but to build them, you've got to have money.
4: Bert, I don't think your plan will ever get beyond the blueprint stage. You've got the right idea, all right, but money, man, where can you get enough of it?
0: Undaunted by failure to attract capital to his gigantic dream, Perrin worked his ranch, but he refused to give up his idea. Then, one day he learned that visiting Idaho from Salt Lake City were Sam Milner and Frank Knox. When Perrin learned they were bankers, he lost no time in outlining his scheme to them.
3: Oh, there it is, gentlemen. I live with this idea night and day. Those sagebrush plains just have to belong to the people.
2: Yeah, it sounds pretty fantastic, Perrin.
3: Not fantastic, Mr. Knox. Just a little more than has ever been dreamed of before.
2: No, Perrin, it's impractical from a money standpoint.
5: Just a minute, Knox. Go ahead, Perrin.
3: Look, here's a map. Now, here's the place where the first dam should be. All this territory, more than 50 miles on both sides of the river, is just waiting to be settled. If you have water, you'll have farmers. If you have farmers, you'll have produce. Produce creates markets. Markets mean railroads.
2: Yes, yes, yes, of course. But you'd have to have the entire country which the dam is to influence surveyed.
3: I know that, Mr. Knox.
5: Uh-huh. And your idea was that Mr. Knox and I should furnish the money for the preliminary surveys?
3: That's it. And the next step would be to organize the company and raise the money to build the dam and canal.
5: And the cost of that?
3: Well, about $1.5 million.
2: Good day, Mr. Perrin.
3: Well, but please.
2: To sink $1.5 million in a wild scheme like... Well, we're sorry, but it's a daydream.
3: Oh, I see. Well, maybe someday somebody will wake up. Goodbye. Thanks.
4: Well, there, Perrin. That was Mr. Knox speaking. I haven't said a word.
3: Miss Milner, what do you mean?
2: Milner, are you crazy? You can't possibly see any good coming out of this scheme.
5: Knox, a lot of people didn't see any good of people fighting their way out to Utah.
4: Well, there aren't any more frontiers in Utah, but there are here in Idaho. Instead of Indians, we're going to fight a desert.
3: Well, you're not joking, Miss Milner.
5: Young man... A man doesn't joke about opening his checkbook to the tune of enough money to survey that much territory.
0: Eventful months swept on. Suddenly, the entire state was talking dams, canals, irrigation. But it was just talk. The months became years. And soon, Bert Perrin was no longer a young man. But his dream was still young. Then, even Sam Milner began to wonder...
5: Bert, I wonder if we're not 25 years ahead of our time.
3: Sam, you're not losing faith, are you?
5: Well, it's no longer a matter of faith, Bert. I've always had that. But you know what Middleton said about the money.
3: But he's just the first one. His word isn't gospel.
5: Not gospel, Bert. But his word may reflect the word of the money crowd upon whom we've got to depend.
3: Sam, I've dreamed of this for plenty of years. It's got to become a reality. There's got to be towns, farms, houses, railroads, where the sagebrush is now. Sam, I can see it.
5: Well, I wish you could see the $1.5 million.
3: That's got to come, too.
5: Yes, we've got to have faith, I suppose. But I'm getting old, Bert. I don't know.
3: Well, some way, I'm going to get that money. To show the people with the money that a dream isn't just made out of pencil and air. I'm going to talk and talk until someone listens.
0: Bert Perrin went to Chicago. In a valise, he carried $600,000 worth of bonds, which the Perrin-Milner Company issued, secured by farm contracts. He confronted hard-headed businessmen. His frankness, sincerity, made a deep impression upon those who listened to him. And one day, in the offices of Trowbridge and Never...
3: I'll admit that all types of Western irrigation schemes have been failures up to now, and I think you should know the truth of it.
6: Well, yes, Mr. Perrin. We know that well enough. We've gone into it pretty thoroughly. Your honesty is at times a little embarrassing, your frankness engaging. But in spite of all that, Trowbridge and Never would like to handle that bond issue.
3: But the entire $600,000?
6: Yes, the whole issue. You see, we're not buying just bonds. We're buying the honesty, the sincerity, the genius of Bert Perrin.
3: Well, I had a lot of words ready to say. Words of thanks. I've been saving them for years. Now that the opportunity's come to use them, I can't.
6: Never mind that. You've got a job ahead of you now. We know you can fill it because any man who's kept such a magnificent dream all these years has held on to it through thick and thin, through bitter years and discouragement, and fill any job. Mr. Perrin, you've got to go out and sell Idaho to the nation.
0: Overjoyed, Perrin returned to Idaho. With all the pent-up emotion of years, he and Sam Milner watched. Watch machinery come in. Watch preparations for the building of the dam. And finally, one day...
7: Hello, Mr. Perrin. Mr. Milner.
3: Oh, hiya, Tom. Oh, Tom. I sent for you because I wanted to keep 3 shifts going 24 hours a day. We'll need every foot of floor space we can get.
7: You bet, Mr. Perrin. And say, want to hear something?
3: What is it?
7: Know what they're going to call the first hotel in Twin Falls?
3: I'm no good at guessing.
7: Well, it's going to be called the Perrin Hotel. And don't go asking me why.
3: Yesterday, Idaho could hardly feed herself. Today, she's confident. Tomorrow, her surplus will help feed the nation. Sam, it's going to be a mighty proud day for all of us when they let the first water out of the dam, when it flows into the canal, when it gives life to that desert.
7: The Idaho Dam, Bert.
3: No, Sam, not the Idaho Dam. The committee's already decided on the name.
7: What difference does the name make?
3: A lot in this case, Sam. They're going to give it a name it deserves. In honor of the man who saw the desert not as a barren waste, but as a green paradise. Sam, the Milner Dam will be a great thing.
0: The great day dawned when the Milner Dam was to be dedicated. From far and near, they came for the opening of the great dam. Farmers whose lands were to be irrigated. Merchants whose livelihood depended upon the prosperity of the farmers. Men, women, children. The crowd stood waiting as a man was introduced to them.
8: And now we turn these controls over to Mr. I.B. Perrin, the father of irrigation in Idaho. A man by whose faith, vision, and courage this Milner Dam is today made possible. A man we all know and love, Bert Perrin.
3: At a time like this, words are futile. I can only say, well, that this is a great day for all of us, for Idaho. The minute this water goes down the spillways and into the canals, 50 miles of parched desert will drink the water to turn them into miles of green, fertile land. For you, through the spillways of Milner Dam, I give to America a new and conquered frontier.
0: I.B. Perrin, the father of irrigation of Idaho, is indeed a pioneer. He fought no Indians, nor did any of the things we commonly associate with the pioneers of the West. But he did open a new frontier of 50 miles of desert, opened it to prosperity and happiness. Truly, he is a great frontier fighter.

0: Police headquarters, Inspector Hoskins speaking.
1: Police!
0: Yeah? Yeah, what is it?
1: Sam Blaine speaking, 37 Hudson Way. Come quick, my wife is dead. This is gas.
0: Dead? How long?
1: I don't know. Just got home.
0: 37 Hudson Way. Okay, be right out. And in the meantime, you better throw open those windows and doors. Hey, Mike, grab your chapeau. We got some calling to do. Mr. Blake?
2: Yes, Inspector. Come right in.
0: Thanks. Oh, Mr. Blake, my assistant, Mike Tuskey.
3: Howdy.
0: Where's the body? You haven't moved her?
2: No, sir. She's here in the kitchen.
0: Oh, yeah.
2: Right where I found her.
0: Uh-huh, of course. Well, Mike and I'll just have a look.
3: And there she is, Inspector. Yeah, there's a door now.
0: Gassed, all right. You can still smell a little.
3: Yeah, looks like most of the gas came from the oven. The door's still a little open. What's that?
0: My simple powers of deduction would say it's a bird.
3: Oh, there it is, a canary. A bird cage in the kitchen, huh?
0: Yeah, but right now we better get back to Mr. Blake. Now, Mr. Blake, if you don't mind, there are just a few routine questions. I'd like to know exactly what happened.
2: Well, sir, I just come home from the game tonight. I'm quite a fan, but my wife didn't care much for sports, so I usually went alone. As I was saying, the game was over about 10:20, I should say.
0: And you came right home?
2: Yes, sir. I drove and made it home about 11. I thought I smelled something when I tried the door, and the minute it was open, it hit me in the face. Gas all over the place. I rushed in, calling to Jane, and when I went to turn off the jets, I found it there on the floor. Dead.
0: I see.
2: Of course, I knew she was gone when I found her. First thing I could think of was to call the police.
0: Your wife has obviously been dead since about 10. Mr. Blake, if you don't mind my asking, just what happened in the last few seconds of play at the game?
2: Why, Zankowitz fumbled and Tarleton recovered for an 80-yard touchdown run. Well, look here, Inspector. What are you driving at?
0: Just that in case this shouldn't be suicide, I wanted to know if you could back up your alibi.
3: Not suicide? What are you driving at, boss?
2: Yes, Inspector. What are you driving at?
0: Just this, Mr. Blake. I arrest you for the murder of your wife.
4: What did Mr. Blake overlook? Do you know the clue? In a moment, we'll hear firsthand from the inspector. But first,

0: And now let's see if your powers of deduction are the same as the inspector's.
1: You can't arrest me. I was at the game till 10:20. I proved it. And you said yourself my wife died 20 minutes before.
2: I haven't forgotten the powers of radio, Mr. Blake. But there are a few things you did forget. First of all, if you wanted to kill your wife and then make it look like she was overcome by gas, it might have helped if you'd turned on enough gas. Your wife was dead from another cause, the source of which will be found in an autopsy before the gas jet was even opened. The thing you forgot, Mr. Blake, is that canaries are quite as susceptible to gas as human beings. If there had been enough gas in that kitchen to kill a woman, a small bird certainly could not have survived. And your singing canary is still alive, Mr. Blake. Very much alive.

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1: Give Fatima. 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
2: Yes, Fatima is the long cigarette which contains the finest Turkish and domestic tobaccos superbly blended to make Fatima extra mild. Yes, extra mild.
1: So give Fatima for Christmas in the attractive golden yellow carton.
2: It's the long cigarette that has doubled and redoubled its smokers. Yes, more and more smokers every day agree. Fatima is the best of all long cigarettes. If you want a long cigarette, smoke the best of long cigarettes. Smoke Fatima. Fatima is the long cigarette which contains the finest Turkish and domestic tobaccos superbly blended to make Fatima extra mild. And that's why Fatima has a much different, much better flavor and aroma than any other long cigarette. That's why Fatima is doubling and redoubling its smokers. So, if you want a long cigarette, smoke the best of all long cigarettes. Smoke Fatima. If you want a long cigarette, smoke the best of long cigarettes. Smoke Fatima. Fatima is the long cigarette which contains the finest Turkish and domestic tobaccos superbly blended to make Fatima extra mild. And that's why Fatima has a much different, much better flavor and aroma than any other long cigarette. That's why Fatima is doubling and redoubling its smokers. So, if you want a long cigarette, smoke the best of all long cigarettes. Smoke Fatima. Fatima.

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2: I'm going to break you. There are a lot of people here who are ripe to tear you down, and all they need is a good enough reason. I'm going to give them that reason.

0: fun, will travel. Starring Mr. John Daner as Paladin. San Francisco, 1875. The Carlton Hotel, headquarters of a man called Paladin.
1: Ah, good evening, Miss Wong.
2: Ah, good evening, Mr. Chen.
1: Hey, boy.
2: Ah, yes.
1: When are you all finished?
2: Very soon now.
1: Oh, then maybe we go out together, eat a dinner.
2: You don't eat here in Carlton Kitchen?
1: Oh, no.
2: No? Where we go, then?
1: Oh, hey, boy, I know. Good little cafe. Lots of good food, yes. Good drink. At your Chinatown.
2: Oh.
1: Run by uncle of hey, boy.
2: It sounds very nice.
1: Okay, we go. But first must run by Mr. Paladin. Have message for him. I find him very quick and be back. You wait, okay?
2: Okay.

0: everything's foggy, dark, and drippy. Can't see nose in front of face. Miserable.
1: Oh, there you are, Mr. Paladin. Hey, boy, I have a message for you. Excuse me, please. I'll talk to you someone else. Very embarrassing. Mr. Paladin!
2: Over here, everyone.
1: Oh, glad to find you at last, Mr. Paladin. Look all over for you.
2: I told you I'd be right here in the square.
1: Yes, but difficult to locate you in black of night.
2: You know, there's something exciting and adventurous about San Francisco on a night like this.
1: There is?
2: Down there, the bay, and around this hill, the city, stretching away unseen in all directions. The city filled with people, working, dreaming, living.
1: It's all very nice, but all the same thing, too, on sunny afternoon.
2: Oh, hey, boy. Where's your romance? Your spirit of adventure?
1: Oh, my romance is waiting for me back at hotel, where I come and tell you this message.
2: Oh, what is it?
1: Message come from person called T. Buchanan. Come from place called North Fork. Message say, trouble in North Fork. Come right away. What you say, Mr. Paladin?
2: Well, I'll be back at the hotel in a little while, hey boy. I'll decide then.
1: Oh, I know you, Mr. Paladin. You decide already. You go.

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3: As it turned out, North Fork was 2 days' stage ride from San Francisco, and it consisted of three frame buildings on one side of a rutted and dusty road, a livery stable, a saloon, and a general store. I figured the store would be the best place to start looking for this T. Buchanan. Inside, a tall man with a full beard and dark clothes was having trouble with the storekeeper. A rather pretty girl stood quietly to one side, listening.
4: As long as I own this store, you men and I find nothing here.
5: We work hard, we mind our own business.
4: You make me sick. When the Indians rode through last week, where were you?
5: Our religion forbids us to raise our hands against any man.
4: You Mennonites cause trouble wherever you go.
3: Now, that's not true.
4: Who are you?
3: My name's Paladin. In Pennsylvania, the Mennonites are model citizens. They've been there since before the Revolution.
4: Well, this ain't Pennsylvania.
5: Black hat, black coat, got a beard like a billy goat.
6: That's a filthy thing to say.
7: Matilda, please.
5: Let her talk up, Blackbeard. Hildy always was one to say what was on her mind, or maybe she don't do that no more now that she's stole her away.
6: Take that back, Judd Polk. Nobody stole me away. I wanted to live with the Mennonites. They're decent people.
5: I suppose you think they're better than me, huh? Or better than your own pa, maybe.
6: Pa's a drunken old man.
7: Please,
6: with no...
7: Hildy, it's no good quarrel.
5: Let her talk up, you hymn-singing rabbit. And you let a man slap you and do nothing?
7: I forgive thee.
5: Forgive me good, then, and turn your other cheek, Blackbeard.
6: No. No, you leave me alone.
5: Oh, you ain't forgot how to fight, have you, Tildy?
3: Leave her alone.
5: What did you say, mister?
3: I said leave her alone.
4: Now, wait a minute. There'll be no shooting in here.
3: You want to go outside?
5: Now, look, mister.
3: All right, then, get out.
5: What?
3: Get out.
7: Thank thee, friend, for helping. I am Bruckner.
3: My pleasure, Mr. Bruckner.
7: And this is Tildy Buchanan.
3: T. Buchanan?
6: Yes, Mr. Paladin. I'm T. Buchanan. Yes, I sent for you. Mr. Bruckner wouldn't approve if he knew, but... didn't know what else to do. Mr. Paladin, what's going to become of these people?
3: Well, it's hard to say, Tildy. They're not easy people to defeat.
6: A lot of it. The way folks feel about them is my fault, because I joined them. Judd, the one you almost fought, he thinks he loves me, and he hates them for taking me in. I suppose he has reason. My father sold me to Judd for $50 a month ago.
3: Sold you?
6: When he was drunk. When I ran away, no one would take me in but the Mennonites, and now it's horrible for them. Last week, their fields were burnt.
3: And somebody fired them?
6: Yes. Mr. Bruckner insists it was a heavenly messenger, but I found a coal oil can near the fence.
3: How bad was the damage?
6: All the corn, hay fields, and the only thing left is 5 acres of wheat.
3: Yeah, and that's probably blight-infested like all the rest of the wheat I've seen around here.
5: No, it's not.
6: Mr. Bruckner.
5: The wheat stands strong and green, Mr. Paladin. We've never been bothered with blight. Our seed comes from the old country, the Crimea. But 5 acres is pitifully small, and we've had a meeting and decided to sell our lands to Culligan and move on.
6: No, Mr. Bruckner, you can't.
5: We have little choice.
3: Selling to Culligan?
7: He's wanted to buy this land for a long time.
3: Mr. Bruckner, would you do me a great favor?
7: Of course.
3: Let me do your dealing with Culligan.
7: You must promise there will be no violence, Mr. Culligan.
3: Well, I can only promise you this, Mr. Bruckner. If there is any violence, it won't be my making. The following message is brought to you by the American Telephone and Telegraph Company.
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3: The next morning, I rode into North Fork ahead of Mr. Bruckner and the others. As I passed field after field of blighted wheat burning under the sun, I kept thinking of how the Mennonites had endured silently and patiently without raising their voices or their hands. And I told myself that I would try very hard to remember their feelings about violence.
4: 10 cents a bushel.
13: Well, we didn't come here to have our crops stolen.
4: You want to eat blighted wheat yourself? Go to it. 10 cents a bushel. Take it or leave it.
13: I reckon we got no choice.
4: Come on inside.
14: Hey, mister. I want to talk to you.
3: Who are you?
14: Marty Buchanan, Judy's father. I want to talk to you about her.
3: You want to sell her to me now? Is that what you want?
14: No, look here. She put in with them Mennonites, and now you...
3: You make me sick, mister.
14: Hey, now! Sorry, sir, it's your money.
3: Well, it's nowhere's near enough, Culligan, and you know it.
14: Take it or leave it.
3: Okay.
14: Well, what do you want?
3: I want to talk to you.
14: Say what you got to say.
3: Mennonites have decided to sell. Bruckner says you offered $5 an acre. I'm representing you.
14: That offer included the standing crops. Now that the corn's all burnt, I'll pay $3, not a cent more.
3: You're a disgrace to your fellow man. You stir up prejudice that makes a mockery of everything a decent man holds valuable, and where you're a vulture who can't wait.

0: with Culligan had been bluffed, and I knew it hadn't worked. I had no idea yet what my next move should be, but I knew that the trouble at North Fork was bound to explode. It had to explode, and there was bound to be violence when it did. In the saloon, I found a corner table and sat there, nursing a drink and a three-penny cigar.
1: Oh, Mr. Paladin, I got to talk to you, Mr. Paladin.
0: We don't have much to talk about.
1: Can I...
0: Another glass or two won't make much of a difference. Sit down, help yourself.
1: Oh, thank you. Yeah, thank you.
0: You're not a pretty sight, Buchanan.
1: You don't like me, Paladin? And there ain't no reason why you should.
0: That's right.
1: But believe me, it ain't all my fault.
0: Oh, it never is. You said you had to talk to me.
1: Judd Polk's out to get you.
0: Oh?
1: He just left Culligan's place. He's hired a gunfighter. He says you'll never leave town alive.
0: Oh, why are you telling me this? Why are you concerned with Judd Polk's plans for me?
1: Because, Paladin, you're Tildy's last hope.
0: What are you talking about?
1: Tildy's caught right in the middle. The Mennonites won't fight for her. I can't. I don't have the spirit for it anymore. We're drowned in 1,000 whiskey barrels.
0: What do you want me to do?
1: Well, you've got to help Tildy find some kind of happiness. She'd kill herself before she'd marry Judd Polk. Oh, please, Mr. Paladin, will you help? Will you do something?
0: All right, I will. And I want you to do your part.
1: I will. You just tell me what I can do. I'll try hard, and I'll do it.
0: Then find as many farmers as you can. Tell them to come here. And hurry.

0: Constipation can be a problem for anyone, even doctors. And when constipation occurs, it's interesting to see just what doctors consider important about a laxative they might use or recommend. Well, a majority of the doctors we heard from had this to say. A laxative should be effective, gentle, as close to natural acting as possible, and a medicine that can be used with complete confidence. Now, Ex-Lax has been popular with many doctors and millions of people over the years because chocolate at Ex-Lax is effective. 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Overnight. 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
1: Oh, Mr. Paladin!
2: Hello, Mr. Bruckner. Tildy.
3: Hello, Mr. Paladin.
1: We've been looking for you. Did you talk with Mr. Culligan?
2: Yes, he's trying to steal your place at $3 an acre.
3: Oh, no.
1: That's less than we paid for it.
2: Well, don't worry. You won't get it for that. For that matter, he may not get it at all.
1: I don't understand.
2: You will.
4: Mr.
2: Later.
4: I told the farmers. I told every last one of them. And they'll be here. Oh. Hello, Tildy.
3: What are you doing here, Pa?
4: I'm trying to help Mr. Paladin.
3: I don't trust you, Pa.
4: Oh, Tildy, I done a lot of wrong things, but I do love you, and I wouldn't do you no more harm. You and Ernie are the good people.
1: You've been for driving us out of the country, Mr. Buchanan.
4: Well, that's right, I have.
3: Yeah, you see, you admit it.
2: Tildy, please, let him explain.
4: Well, the way I figured it, Tildy, your only chance for a decent life was to get away from North Fork and from me.
3: What?
4: I hope that if the Mennonites left, you'd go with them. Then you'd be free of everything here. I don't care if you believe me or not. Any of you. But just help Tildy get away.
1: Look out. Mr. Paladin, are you all right?
2: Yeah.
1: You shot at that man. You killed him.
2: I know.
4: That's the gunfighter Judd Polk hired to kill you.
3: Mr. Paladin, there's Judd.
5: Hold it, Polk.
2: Right where you are.
6: Now, wait a minute, Paladin.

0: You don't want to kill me. Not over a worthless piece of trash like her.
1: Judd, this is for a lot of people. I've never seen a sourier collection of people trying to call itself a town. You're not a town, you're a mob. And you'll always be a mob until you start thinking for yourselves. You, Ferris, how did the blight affect you this year?
2: Well, lost most of my crop. Had to sell it for fodder.
1: And the rest of these people, how'd they do?
2: A lot of them lost everything.
1: Yeah, that's what I heard. Now, these Mennonites whom you've been trying to drive out of town have got seed that resists blight.
2: Yeah? Well, I never heard of blight-free wheat.
1: There are 5 acres of it on the Mennonite farm.
2: What good does that do us?
1: How much would you charge for seed, Mr. Bruckner?
3: Mr. Paladin, we came here hoping it'd be our new home. We want to be good neighbors. Good neighbor never acts like a businessman. We have plenty of this seed, enough to give some to everybody so that they can develop seed of their own.
4: Anyone who takes that offer can start looking for another place to get their supplies.
2: We'll take our chances, Culligan. And you go out of business in no time, because no one will deal with you. Somebody else will open a decent store here to replace you. Mr. Bruckner, I'm Tom Ferris. That's Bill Holy over there, and Carl Runyon there, and Ed Tatum over there. Well, what I'm saying is, we haven't been very good neighbors, Mr. Bruckner, but we'd like to be.

0: Oh, Mr. Paladin, you've been back from North Fork 3 days now.
1: That's right.
0: And every day since you've been back, we take a walk.
1: Right.
0: Yes, sir. 1 day along Noble Hill, 1 day through Chinatown. And today we walk from one end of Embarcadero to other. What I want to know is why.
1: Well, I like this town, hey boy. And the more I see of other places, the more I like San Francisco.
0: Oh, yes, sir, but, well, I like it, San Francisco, too, but, not when I run all over it.
1: You're not running all over it.
0: Oh, maybe not you, but he, hey boy does to keep up.
1: Oh, I'll slow down. There, that better?
0: Oh, yes, sir. Thank you very much.
1: Oh, say, hey boy, how's your romance coming along?
0: Oh, romance?
1: Miss Wong.
0: Oh, not too good, no. Take her to dinner night you leave for North Fork. Don't see her again for 2 days.
1: What happened?
0: Started out to have dinner at a restaurant of Uncle, but changed your mind. He thought, go to Italian restaurant instead. Eat a lot of food, drink wine, laugh, tell jokes. And next day, Mr. Wong in bed with sad stomach. Oh, cannot digest elaborate food. Ooh, she mad at me. Oh, she said, hey, boy, next time we go to dinner, we go to a nice Chinese restaurant, eat nice, plain Chinese food. Like egg roll, almond duck, sweet sour pork, water chestnut, or bird nest soup, wonton, sumai, tiki soup gum, fried shrimp, soy sauce, moo moo gai tea.
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Tonight's story was written by Irving Rubine and adapted for radio by John Dawson. Featured in the cast were Lou Krugman, Joseph Kearns, Jess Kirkpatrick, Harry Bartell, and Vic Perrin. Congratulations to station WDBJ, Roanoke, Virginia, which celebrated its 35th anniversary on the air, June 20, 1959. 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

0: A while ago, we explained to you veterans and to your families how important it is for patients in Veterans Administration tuberculosis hospitals to cooperate with the doctors. Now, you see, if a tuberculosis patient insists on leaving the hospital prematurely against the advice of his doctor, well, that's his right. But you can see how dangerous this could be. Danger to the patient himself, in that he drags out his illness, makes his own recovery more difficult. Danger that he may expose to serious infection those he loves best, his family at home. Now, therein lies a great responsibility for tuberculosis patients and for their families. Following the doctor's advice may be hard, but it's sure to be wise. Remember, your doctor wants you to get well just as soon as possible. He's doing his part conscientiously. Do yours. Accept his professional advice. Stay in the hospital until your VA doctor tells you that you're well enough to go home.
1: Are you ready, Quartet? All right, let's go.

0: of me, sparkling Cleopatra, your love, dear, I can't refuse.
1: You can marry with cold cash, you're too free.

singing commercials are very beautiful and all, but they don't pack enough wallets, you know. 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If I didn't have this to say. Yes, it's the blending of those 33 fine brews that gives Pabst Blue Ribbon always the same light, mellow taste, the same clear, appetizing color, the same real beer flavor from barrel to barrel, from bottle to bottle, from year to year. 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

0: Well, ladies and gentlemen, with Ralph Edwards' permission, I'm going to play Truth or Consequences with the audience here in the studio. Would you like that, folks? 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
0: Even though you've told the truth, you'll have to pay the consequences. 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

0: bells, hold on to your hats, and pass those Kellogg Sugar Pops. Because here comes Guy Madison as Wild Bill Hickok and his pal Jingles, which is me, Andy Devine. We got another rootin' tootin' Wild Bill Hickok adventure story for you. From the cereal you can eat out of the bowl or out of the box, the cereal with the sweetening already on it, Kellogg's Sugar Pops!
1: Today, Kellogg's Sugar Pops, the cereal with the sweetening already on it, brings you Wild Bill Hickok, transcribed in Hollywood and starring Guy Madison as Wild Bill and Andy Devine as his pal Jingles. In just 30 seconds, you'll hear the exciting story, The High-Toned Stranger. A package of Kellogg's Sugar Corn Pops sure comes in handy when you're sitting around listening to the radio or watching TV, or most any other time for that matter. Yes, sir, whenever you've a hankering for a sweet treat, that's the time to reach for your box of Sugar Corn Pops and pop a few of these pre-sweetened nuggets of corn into your mouth. They're swell for breakfast, too, with a little milk or cream. And you never need any sugar, because the sweetening's already on them. They're shot with sugar. Kellogg's Sugar Corn Pops. It was no accident that gave United States Marshal Wild Bill Hickok the reputation for the fastest draw and the best shot in the West. He practiced every day, knowing that a split second could mean his life in a gunfight. But one day, that same practice left him standing helpless in the face of roaring death from the gun of the high-toned stranger.
0: .48, .49, .50. There you are, Bill. That Wildcat's picture's tacked up exactly 50 paces away. Let's see you shoot the eyes out.
2: All right, Jingles. Here it goes.
0: You got both of them. Now, that's what I call shooting from the hip. Guess that's what makes Caleb Brewster so cautious about showing his hand.
2: He'll show it sooner or later, Jingles.
0: Reckon he's really after the Pine Hill Mine, Bill?
2: Well, that's what the Turner brothers say.
0: Darn Sidewinder. Wish he'd make his play.
2: Take it easy, Jingles. Hey, let's see you tip that Wildcat's ears.
0: I'll just figure it's Brewster's and get him the first time. Uh-oh, hold it. One of them was high. Got it, by gum.
2: Nice shooting, partner.
0: Well, my guns are empty. About time to quit.
2: I got 3 shots left. Pick a target for me.
3: Well, good morning, gentlemen.
0: Huh? Oh, howdy, stranger.
2: Morning.
3: I'm Albert Lomax. Naturally, I know you two are Wild Bill Hickok and Jingles.
0: You do? Oh, yeah, naturally.
3: Heard you say you just had 3 shots left in your gun, Hickok. Well, I consider it an honor to match those in little contest with him.
2: That's all right with me, Mr. Lomax.
0: Bill's right hard to beat, stranger.
3: So I've heard. But I'm a gambling man by profession, gentlemen.
0: I figured as much from your fancy talk and that red and yellow vest.
3: Shall we make a little wager, Hickok?
2: I'm not your kind of a gambler, Lomax.
3: Then I'll name the stakes. If I win, you do me a little favor. If I lose, I'll buy dinner for all 3.
0: Dinner? Well, looks like we eat, Bill. what kind of a favor was you thinking about, Mr. Lomax?
3: Well, let's do our shooting first and talk later. Now for target. See that sunflower by the fence? 60 paces, I think.
0: Yeah, it's waving in the breeze.
3: Target to try your skill, Hickok. You cut the top 3 leaves off clean at the stem.
0: Woo-wee, you're not asking much.
3: You go first, Hickok, and I'll try with the next 3 leaves.
2: If that's the way you want it.
0: Now, I want to see this, Daddy Bill. 1, 2, 3. Bill, you did it. Now, that's shooting. All right, stranger, it's your turn.
3: That's right, gents. Now it's my turn.
0: Hey, what's the idea?
3: The idea is this. Your guns are empty, mine is loaded. I'm about to collect that little favor.
2: Speak up, Lomax. You've got the drop, and I'm right curious.
3: It's very simple, Hickok. Your horses are handy, and I consider it a favor of you both to climb in your saddles and ride off into the sunset for good.
0: Why, you slick-talking sidewinder. I got a notion.
2: Easy, Jingles. Don't take any chances.
3: You're smart, Hickok. I drill them without batting an eye.
2: I don't know what your game is, Lomax. But I'm not of a mind to do you any favors.
0: Me neither.
3: I warn you, Marshal,
2: And I'm through with your warning, mister. Sorry, Jingles. Now, mister, drop that gun before you hurt somebody.
0: I'll kill you, Hickok.
2: Drop it. That's better.
0: You're not now picking out a schoolboy this time, Hickok. They're watching.
2: You're right stubborn, mister.
0: Well, now, that one put him to sleep for a spell.
2: Yeah, he's tougher than his fancy duds would leave you to believe, partner.
0: Yeah, but he don't look so tough right now. I'll throw him over my shoulder and take him over to the office.
2: Good idea, partner. He didn't pull that trick on us for nothing. He had a reason. And when he wakes up, I'd like to ask him what it was.
4: Hey, Wranglers, wouldn't it be swell if you could know today just what's going to happen tomorrow? Just imagine the fun you could have telling everybody what was going to take place 24 hours ahead of time. Well, I'm afraid can't any of us do that, but there's one thing I know is going to happen tomorrow for sure. Yep, tomorrow and every day, lots and lots of folks are going to be enjoying Kellogg's Sugar Corn Pops. Starting first thing tomorrow morning, there'll be folks enjoying them for breakfast and all day long for snacks. Now, either way you enjoy sugar pops, you don't need any sugar because the sweetening's already on them. They're shot with sugar. Enjoy some sugar corn pops tomorrow yourself. Tell Mom to look for the package with Guy and Andy racing their horses pell-mell across the prairie right on the front. Kellogg's Sugar Corn Pops.
5: Yippee! Sugar pops.
6: They're sugar-coated, taste the sweet, just pour on some milk.
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6: 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Sugar pops are tops. Now, sugar pops, you know, are sweet.
5: But cowboys know there's an extra treat.
6: 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Kellogg's Sugar Corn Pops. Sugar pops are pops.
1: Wild Bill and Jingles took the unconscious gambler back to their office. And when he regained his senses, they heard a familiar story.
3: I guess I was taken for a sucker, Hickok. Caleb Brewster gave me 100-to-1 odds I couldn't run you out of town.
0: Caleb Brewster's tried that one before, Bill.
2: Yeah, partner, it's an old joke. I think it's time Caleb got a lesson.
0: Now you're talking, Bill.
2: How'd you like to win your bet, Lomax?
3: Well, I've already lost it.
2: Not if you run us out of town.
0: What are you talking about, Bill?
2: Load his gun with blanks and give it back to him, Jingle.
0: Sure, Bill.
2: I wouldn't want you shooting hot lead at our backs, Lomax.
3: Your backs?
2: Yeah.
0: Here, mister. Here's your gun.
2: All right, Jingle. Here's where we run out, jump on our horses, and hightail it out of town.
0: Hey, Brewster's gonna be surprised.
3: But what am I gonna do?
2: Just empty that 6-gun at our backs and go collect your bet from Brewster. Right simple. Come on, Jingle. Here we go.
0: I'd like to see old Caleb face when he pays off.
2: Steady, Buckshot. Steady.
0: Hold your head up, Joker.
2: All right, Lomax. Start shooting.
7: Yeah, Buckshot. Hot.
0: Jump, Joker. Hit the road. Good luck, mister.

0: lie to me, Lomax. Nobody ever ran Wild Bill Hickok out of nowhere.
1: Oh, he's right, boss. The great Wild Bill himself, shirt tail flying in the breeze. And this is the Jasper that was shooting at him as he was making dust.
0: Well, I'll be.
1: Never seen anything like it in my life.
2: Are you satisfied, Brewster?
0: Yep. I'll pay. It's worth the money to have that star packing wildcat out of my way. Here's your money, Lomax.
2: Thanks. Now that Hickok's gone, what have you got in mind?
0: Huh? Well, I don't figure that's any of your business, gambler.
2: And that's where we don't agree.
0: What's that?
2: I figure you need a partner, Brewster. And I'm it.
0: You're not long for good health, Lomax. All right, boys. Take him out and feed him to the buzzards. Well, what are you featherheads waiting for? Judgment? Cowboy.
1: Oh, sure. Don't look at me. I ain't up to messing with the tornado that made Wild Bill Hickok show his heels.
2: You see how it is, Brewster?
0: Yeah, I see how it is. For now.
2: It's that way for good, partner. You figure to use me, now the boot's on the other foot.
0: All right. We're wasting time. Hit the saddle, men. Now's our chance to take over Pine Hill Mine. Them three Turner brothers ain't got Hickok to help them now. Come on, let's ride.
3: Bill, where are we heading?
4: For the Pine Hill Mine, Jingle.
3: You figuring to hide out there long enough for Lomax to collect his bet and get out of town?
4: Nope. I figured to be there when Lomax and Brewster come to smoke out the Turner brothers.
3: Now, hold on. You thinking they was in cahoots all the time?
4: I'm not sure, Jingles, but for sure they're two of a kind.
3: Mm-hmm. And birds of a feather fly in the same direction. Huh?
4: That's about it.
3: Yeah.
4: Well, here's where we turn up the trail. Get up there, Buckshot.
3: Get up there, Joker. So you're figuring if Lomax and Brewster do get together, they'll come flying up here to take over the Pine Hill Mine, huh?
4: If that's what Brewster had in his craw, he might make his play.
3: Well, I'll be. Hey, hold up, Bill. Whoa, Joker.
4: Whoa, what's up? Whoa.
3: Better let them Turners know we're friends. They'd be setting ducks on this narrow trail.
4: Good idea, Jingles. Go ahead.
3: Now we'll just wait for an answer when old Luke trains a spyglass down here.
4: I'll bet he's been watching us for the last 2 miles, partner.
3: Then why don't he fire a couple of welcome shots? Ain't like him to wait this long.
4: Hey, you're right.
3: Bill, something's wrong up there. I'll bet my hat on it.
4: I hope we're not too late. Come on, Buckshot. Climb that hill, boy. Hi, Buckshot.
3: Bill, it ain't healthy to go storming up this trail. Them Turners is dead shot.
4: We'll have to take that chance, Jingles.
3: There's a mine, Bill. And look, there's Luke. Doggone his height, standing there big as life.
4: Yeah.
5: Howdy, Luke.
4: Oh, but whoo, boy.
3: Whoop, whoop, whoo, Joker.
5: Well, watch your old fired rush, Marshal. You two come up out there trail like old Nick himself was a-burning your shirt tail.
3: Why, you long and stringy mountain goat? We thought something had happened to you. Why didn't you answer my signal with a couple of shots?
5: Couldn't.
3: What do you mean you couldn't?
5: Ain't got no ammunition for my rifle.
4: This is a bad time to run out of ammunition, Luke.
3: Darn sure is. You just might have some right unpleasant company any minute now, way Bill figures.
5: Oh, that's so, Marshal?
4: It's possible, Luke. Where are your brothers?
5: Inside, fighting. Got a spot of cabin fever. One t'other of them ought to be out in a minute.
3: Bill, what are we going to do if Brewster brings Lomax and that gang of busters up here?
5: Well, don't let that fret you none, Jingle. Come here. I'll show you what I got ready for him.
3: You mean you've been expecting Brewster?
5: Yeah, we figure him to come sooner or later. He covets this here mine something awful. Here. Here we are.
3: Where?
5: Well, right here, you big mule head. See that there overhanging rock?
3: Yeah.
5: Well, it's right over the trail. Just balanced there.
4: You got dynamite under it, Luke?
5: Nope. Got a trigger rigged under there. All I got to do is pull that rope by Jingle's foot, and down she goes.
3: Huh? You mean this piece of rope right here?
5: Oh, you big hammerhead. Now you done it.
4: Get back, Jingles, or you'll go with it.
3: Well, I'll be doggone.

0: I've got to hand it to you after all, Lomax.
1: For the way you put it over on Hickok.
0: Just remember that, Brewster. In case you get any ideas about pulling any tricks on me.
1: Forget it. There's plenty of gold in this mine we're going to take over for all of us and then some.
0: You just figure to wipe out the Turner brothers and call it yours?
1: Sure. With Hickok gone, it'll be a cinch.
0: Don't the Turners have a claim?
1: That's the catch. They never filed one. Always figured the three of them could stand off any claim jumpers.
0: Well, looks like a setup.
1: It is. All right, boys. Hold it up. Oh, boy. Whoa. Now, what in thunder's been going on with this trail?
0: Looks like a rock slide to me.
1: It sure does. And that's a break for us. This used to be a narrow trail. And now it's as wide as the road to town.
0: Then let's quit wasting time and take it.
1: You said it, Lomax. All right, you busters. You know what to do. There's only three of them. Make it quick and final. Let's ride.

0: Bill, here they come, storming up the hill like a bunch of Comanches.
1: Yeah, and I'd have been a-setting pretty if you hadn't pulled that rock loose, Jingle.
2: Forget that for now, Luke. We gotta think of something.
0: We sure do. Me and Bill ain't got much ammunition.
2: Yeah.
1: Ben, you and Gus through fighting for now?
3: Reckon so for a spell, Luke. I knocked him out.
1: Yeah. You know, Mr. Hickok, at times like this, it makes me think maybe I should have filed a claim on this here mine after all.
0: Fine time to think about it, you potato head.
1: Well, I always figured me and Gus and Ben could hold it.
2: All right, cut it out, you two. Here they come.
4: Luke Turner! They come to get you, Turner!
1: Well, then come ahead, you big blowhard.
4: They're in the cabin, boys. Blast them out.
0: Now you've done it, Luke.
2: All right, Jingles, make your lead count.
0: Well, it ain't going to count long. Doggone it, this is going to make Custer's last stand look like Aunt Maddie's Tuesday quilting party.

0: You know, if I could step into your living room now and ask you whether you like Kellogg's Sugar Corn Pops better as a breakfast cereal or as a snack, I'll bet it'd come out pretty even. Most folks like them fine both ways. Some like them a mite better as snacks, others like them more as a cereal, but all in all, just about everybody likes them both ways. Yes, sir, Mom loves Pops. 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As a cereal or as a snack, those golden nuggets of pre-sweetened pops of corn sure are popular with everybody. And remember, no matter how you enjoy Kellogg's Sugar Corn Pops, you never have to add any sugar because the sweetening's already on them. They're shot with sugar. Have Mom get some. 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That's Kellogg's Sugar Corn Pops.
1: Yippee! Sugar Pops.
2: They're sugar-coated, taste so sweet. Just pour on some milk.
1: Oh, boy, they're neat.
2: Kellogg's Sugar Corn Pops. Sugar Pops are pops. Now, Sugar Pops, you know, are sweet.
1: But cowboys know there's an extra treat.
2: Right out of the box, take a handful out. 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Kellogg's Sugar Corn Pops. Sugar Pops are pops.
3: It was a tight spot for Wild Bill Hickok and Jingles, locked up with the three Turners in their cabin. Brewster and his gang looked like an army as they stormed up the hill.
4: They haven't surrounded the cabin yet, Jingle.
5: Well, if they do, we're goners. They can get above us on the hill.
6: You ain't got a chance, Luke. You weasels might as well give up.
5: No, you can go fry, Brewster. You ain't a-taking our mine.
7: I ain't so sure about that.
4: Hey, Luke, you got any dynamite or blasting powder in the mine?
5: Sure, got plenty of both. With fuses, too.
4: Is the tunnel open at both ends?
5: Nope. Got a main entrance and a crawl hole about half the time. Crawl hole ain't very big.
7: Well, if Bill's thinking what I think he's thinking, then that hole had better be big enough to get me through.
5: Yeah, it'll make that all right.
8: Them varmints is getting bolder, Mr. Hickok.
4: Then now's the time to make our play.
7: What play?
4: It's a long shot, partner, but we got to make that tunnel.
7: But, Bill, we got to cross in the open to do that.
4: I figured that. I'll go out to the side of the house and draw the fire. Then you four run for the tunnel.
5: What do we do when we get there, Hickok?
4: Set a charge of dynamite ready to blow up the main entrance.
5: Yeah.
4: With a short fuse.
7: Gonna be a long shot with a short fuse.
8: Ain't funny, Jingle.
7: Oh.
4: All right. Here I go. Be ready to make for the tunnel.
7: Keep your head down.
4: I don't want Brewster to see me yet. Now.
6: Hey, Brewster! They got outside the house. Come on, you maverick. Get around here and blast them. Now, look! Run for it!
7: We're on our way!
4: Good luck, partner.
6: Look, there's a trick! They're making for the mine! And that'll be the end of them. Follow them in there and gun them down.
4: It's going to be close.
7: Hurry up! They're coming back around!
6: Come on, partner! Get back in the tunnel! Hey, who was that? It didn't look like one of them Turners.
7: Bill, that Jasper still don't know who we are.
4: Well, we're going to save that for a surprise, Jingles. Hey, Luke, how you coming with that dynamite?
5: Al, hold him off for one more minute, Hickok.
7: Bill, I'm on my last cylinder.
4: Me too, partner. Make them count.
6: Rush him!
7: Bill!
5: Dynamite's ready, Hickok. Got a 4-inch fuse.
4: Light it, Jingles. I'll keep him stalled.
7: Darn it. This ain't no time for my hand to shake.
5: Hickok, are you planning to blow us up in this tunnel?
4: Not if we're fast.
7: She's going, Bill.
4: And so are we, partner. Run for that crawl hole and climb outside.
5: Come on, Jingles. Let's get to scratching.
8: Yeah, it's a right sharp fuse.
6: This is the end of you, Turner.
4: Good. They're coming in right on time.
7: Give me your hand and I'll pull you up through here.
6: There's one of them. Cut him down.
4: Pull, Jingles.
7: That was a close one.
5: That dynamite ought to work any time now.
6: Hey, Lomax, where'd they get to?
9: Back in the tunnel, I guess. Don't see them, though.
6: Dig them out and let them have it.
7: Come on, dynamite. Cut loose. Oh, please cut loose. Woo-wee, there she goes.
6: Hey, what was that?
9: That dynamite was sealed up in this tunnel.
6: Hey, there's a crawl hole. Come on, we can get out of here.
9: Go ahead, Brewster. You go first and get your head blown off.
4: All right, Brewster, your time's up.
6: Who's that?
7: Now comes the surprise. It's Wild Bill Hickok, you two-faced brother to a Gila monster.
6: Hickok?
9: Brewster, you featherhead, you let us right into a trap.
4: Shut up. Both ends of the tunnel are sealed up, Brewster. You're finished.
7: Yeah, there's only one way out. That's through this crawl hole.
4: Drop your guns down there and crawl out, one at a time.
9: Well, Nick, you got to do what he says or starve right here.
7: Better start crawling.
4: Here they come, Jingles. Line them up over there and keep them covered.
7: That'll be a pleasure. One. Two. Line up there. Three. Four. Five. That's it. Keep them meat hooks in the air.
5: That ain't all of them, Bill.
7: Your gun's low, Mac.
9: All right, Hickok. All right. I know what I'm licking.
4: Watch your tricks, Lomax. I'm short on patience.
7: Where's Brewster?
9: He's coming.
6: You bet I am, Hickok.
7: Watch him, Bill. He's got a gun.
4: Oh. You're not smart enough to try that, Brewster. Now line up there with the rest of your pack.
7: Yes, sir. Step over there, Brewster. The line for the jailhouse forms to the right.
4: Blast your hide, Hickok. I thought I'd got rid of you. That was your mistake, Brewster.
5: Yeah, sure was. Me and the boys is sure in your debt, Marshal Hickok. I hope we can do you a big favor sometime.
4: You can, Luke. Go into town and file your legal claim for this mine.
7: Yeah, Luke. The next time you get stubborn as a mule over something like this, you'd better stock up on ammunition and grow yourself a longer set of ears.

0: And now, here are the stars of Wild Bill Hickok, Guy Madison, and Andy Devine.
1: That's our story for this Wednesday, folks. But we'll be with you again on Friday.
2: Yes, sirree, Bob, sir. And, Guy, we got a real good story about a couple of cute little tykes called Two Little Buckaroos.
1: So long, kid.
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1: In Kellogg's Variety Pack, you'll find many favorites like Corn Flakes, Rice Krispies, and the new Ready Sweetened Treats, all in generous individual serving size boxes. So...

0: Name in Serial has brought you another exciting story of Wild Bill Hickok, starring Guy Madison and Andy Devine in person. Today's cast included Tony Barrett, Byron Kane, Forrest Lewis, and Jack Moyles. Our director is Paul Pierce, story by Larry Hayes, music by Dick Oran. This is a David Heyer production, transcribed in Hollywood. Now, this is Charlie Lyon speaking for Kellogg's, the greatest name in cereals, reminding you to listen again on Friday, same time, same station, for another adventure of...
1: Wild!

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0: All is serene in the home of the great Gildersleeve. 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The great man has retired to the solitude of his study to balance his checkbook. Outside, the mud of the first thaw is lying as quietly as only mud can lie. And inside...
1: Confounded vacuum cleaner. How can I think? Well, 12 checks still out. Better get them down here in black and white. Let's see, $25.84 to the coal company, $12.47 to the laundry. Burnt, darn cheap pencil. Where's my fountain pen? Nuts.
2: Bertie! Bertie!
3: Hey, here, Mr. Gildersleeve!
2: Where's my pen?
3: Yes, Mr. Gildersleeve! Bertie, did you wash my brown hair ribbon? I can't find it!
2: Bertie!
3: You look at the inkwell! The inkwell!
4: How are you out of
2: breath? I haven't been riding underwater, Bertie.
3: Where, Bertie?
2: Bertie, I said I haven't been riding underwater.
3: What'd you say, Miss Bradley? What'd you say, Bertie?
2: Quiet, confound it! Why does everybody around here have to... shout.
3: Anything wrong with Gildersleeve?
1: No, Bertie, nothing important. Just my checking account. And the way people in this house are always mislaying my things.
5: Oh, I thought you were yelling about your fountain pen. There in your vest.
1: Bertie, I... Vest? So it is. I knew it was someplace. Thank you, Bertie.
5: Always glad to help, Mr. Gildersleeve, especially when you're working on something.
1: Yes, well, thank you, Bertie.
5: All you got to do is say the word, Mr. Gildersleeve, yes, and I'll drop whatever I'm doing to help out.
1: Very well, Bertie. I appreciate it.
5: Yes, sir. Always glad to help.
3: It's all right, Bertie. I'll wear the blue one.
5: I'll get to the brown off the line in just a minute, Miss Marjorie. That's why I turned off the vacuum cleaner, Mr. Gildersleeve, so it'd be quiet for you.
1: Yes, yes.
5: So there wouldn't be any noise.
1: Yes, Bertie. Maybe it'd be better if you just start the vacuum cleaner again, huh?
5: Oh, no, Mr. Gildersleeve. I'll just go upstairs and do some nice, quiet dusting.
1: It's a good thing I'm diplomatic. Let's see now. Check stubs. Where's my fountain pen? Oh, here's my vest. Now, where do I stand here? 25, 298. What's that for? Oh, flowers from Miss Fenwick. I wonder if I handled her right. Well, $7.15 plus $8.50 plus the doorbell. Doorbell.
2: Bertie! Doorbell!
1: Where was I? Oh, yeah.
2: Bertie! Marjorie! Somebody! Can't you hear up there?
3: We're trying on a dress, Mr. Gildersleeve.
1: Oh, all right. But they wouldn't answer the door if I was trying on a dress. I mean...
6: Where's Leroy?
1: Oh, hello, Craig.
6: Where's Leroy?
1: Leroy is not in.
6: Where is he?
1: I haven't the slightest idea.
6: That's good. I came to see you.
1: Me? Well, now...
6: Have you got some money?
1: Money?
6: Sure, I'm a salesman.
1: Well, that's fine, but I'm...
6: Come on, buy a magazine prescription.
1: Magazine prescription? Not today, Craig, not today.
6: You don't want one?
1: No, Craig, I'm busy.
2: Now, Craig...
3: Hey, Bobby,
1: Why... Bullard. I didn't see you around the porch there.
7: It's all right, Gildersleeve. You weren't supposed to. I'm running the board. I'm going to take the first whack.
3: He won't buy one.
7: Craig, stop it. He'll buy one. Craig somehow got the idea he wanted to sell magazines, and I'm just taking him on the first call. Giving him a few pointers and sales methods.
1: Oh, you do the arm twisting, eh, Bullard?
7: No. Got the wrong slant on this, Gildersleeve. Boy here is doing a mighty fine thing, building his character.
1: Huh?
7: I believe that every boy should be taught at an early age how to earn a penny.
1: Oh, you're so right, Mr. Bullard.
7: Give a boy a head start in the business world, and you've given him, a head start.
1: Yes, yes, I agree with you.
7: And he's starting out with a good product, Gildersleeve. A magazine that tells you how to fix up your house. Very worthwhile. Only a dollar for 6 issues. And if he sells 50 subscriptions, he earns his own bicycle at no expense.
1: No expense, eh?
7: Now, son, dry your eyes and give your sales talk. Go ahead. Show him you're a little salesman.
1: Yes, go right ahead, you little salesman.
6: Mr. Gildersleeve, you know how to, I forget, Pa.
7: How to plaster a back porch? Do you know how to build an extra bathroom and a closet? Remember it now, son?
6: Is your barn properly ventilated?
7: That's fine, Craig.
0: Talented, isn't he?
7: We think so.
8: Yes, yes.
7: The rest of the family will enjoy this magazine, too.
0: Huh?
7: Lots of things in it for the kitchen.
6: And it's got a red cover.
7: Let your customer have a look at the product, Craig.
6: Here, you can take a free look.
0: All right. The post-war barn and home magazine. But, Craig, we haven't got a barn.
6: What do I say now, Pa?
7: Don't get discouraged, son. Mr. Gildersleeve is just making believe he's a hard prospect. Aren't you, Gildersleeve?
0: Of course. Did you say $1, Craig?
6: That's right. Give me back the magazine.
7: No, Craig. You deliver the first issue. He keeps that copy.
0: Oh, yes. Here you are, my boy. $1.
7: Say thank you, son.
6: But, Pop, the instructions said he should thank me. It's a bargain.
0: Oh, well, I thank you, Craig.
7: Well, goodbye, Gildersleeve.
0: Yes, goodbye.
6: You're welcome, Mr. Gildersleeve.
0: The little tadpole. And that Bullard. The old skinflint's got more money than I'll ever have. But you don't see me chasing Leroy out to get a head start in the world. Head start. The post-war barn and home. Who'd be silly enough to buy the darn thing? Besides me. Try it again. What was I doing? Oh, yes. Adding up these stubs. 4 and 3, 7, 10. Carry the 1, 4. That can't be right. And 15 and 3. Confound that doorbell.
9: I'll get it. I think it's the mailman.
0: The mailman. More bills, probably. Is it the mailman, my dear?
9: Just a minute, Uncle. He's got a package.
0: A package? Well, who could be sending me a Valentine this early? I'll open it in here, Marjorie.
9: Gosh, it's heavy.
0: Yeah? Well, put it right here, Marjorie, on the desk.
9: Oh, heck, it's for Leroy.
0: Well, Leroy Forrester, Esquire.
9: Who'll be sending him a package anyway?
0: Well, wrapped, too.
9: All the way from New York.
0: Well, we'll just have to wait till Leroy comes home.
9: Yes, we'll just have to wait.
0: Paper's broken here a little bit.
9: Now, Uncle Mort.
0: Marjorie, it's a lucky thing this got here when it did. Might have fallen apart. Flimsy on this corner, you see?
9: Unky.
0: Yeah, weak here, too. Oop, tore a little.
9: See anything, Unky?
0: No. Confound that boy. Probably been sending in box tops again. Marjorie, what do you know about this?
9: Oh, he doesn't tell me anything anymore. He says I'm a girl.
0: Yes. I've told him 1,000 times not to answer all those ads with free offers. They're never free. Leroy's free chemistry set cost me $7.22. And a hole in the parlor rug.
9: But you certainly had a lot of fun playing with it until you spilled the acid, Uncle Mort.
0: That's not the point. Question of discipline, my dear. Leroy has stuck me for the last time. Leroy, how often have I told you not to...
9: I'm sorry. Has the mailman been here?
6: He certainly has.
0: Well, I want to talk to you about Leroy. Now, if that package...
9: My package? Where is it?
6: Too bad your eyes aren't as good as your lungs.
9: Huh? Oh, my package.
0: Leroy, if you've been answering box tops again, I can no longer afford to go... Leroy?
9: Hey, it's wrong paper, huh? Oh, I don't know.
0: And furthermore, Leroy... Leroy, confound it, I'm talking to you.
9: Go ahead, I'm listening.
0: Leroy, if this is going to cost me... What are those?
9: Magazines. I'm going to sell them.
0: Well, at least... Magazines?
9: Sure. The post-war barn and home.
6: Sounds perfectly dull to me.
9: That's all you know about it. The ad said people were begging for them. And look, I've got 50 copies.
0: Leroy.
9: Yeah?
0: 51.
9: 51?
0: Yes, I just bought one from Craig Bullard.
9: Craig, what a dirty guy. He's supposed to be selling women's futures and fashions. We had an agreement written in blood.
0: Well, nevertheless, he's selling the post-war barn and home, and I bought one from him.
9: Oh, that's a fine way to treat me. I thought at least I could sell one.
0: One? But you have 50 magazines. Where were you planning to sell the other 49?
9: I probably could have sold them. For corn's sake, if my own uncle is going to double-cross me, I might as well give up.
8: Double-cross you? It was unavoidable, my boy. You didn't tell me you were planning to sell magazines.
9: I was just trying to earn a bicycle so I wouldn't have to ask you to buy me a new one.
8: But you have a bicycle.
9: Yeah, but you've stumbled over it so many times it runs sideways. Like a dog.
8: All right, I'll buy another post-war barn and home from you if it'll make you feel any better. Now, why don't you get busy and sell the rest of them?
9: I guess I'll have to if I want that bike. Only now that darn little crazy's got a head start.
8: It isn't a matter of a head start, my boy. It's a matter of knowing how to sell. Now, you've got to make people want to buy your magazine. Mr. Bullard has the wrong approach entirely.
9: Mr. Bullard? What's he got to do with it?
8: And he was helping Craig get started.
9: Well, gosh, if you'll help me,
8: man. You've got to learn to stand on your own 2 feet. Your old uncle's not going to be around forever, you know.
9: Well, if Mr. Bullard can sell Craig's magazines for him, I don't see why...
8: Mr. Bullard was merely making one call with the boy to give him a few pointers. Craig is a lot smaller than you.
9: Please help me, Uncle Mort. I'm not so big.
8: You're big enough to do this thing alone. Why, when I was your age, I sold at least 100 magazines every week. And I didn't get any bicycles for it, either. Just bunions.
9: Gee whiz, with all that experience, you sure could help me.
8: Why should I help you? You wouldn't want to share your bicycle with me after you get it, would you?
9: I would if you weren't so fast.
8: Oh! No, I won't help you.
9: Okay, if you want people to say Mr. Bullard does more for his kids than you do...
8: Now, my boy, that isn't true.
9: He's helping Craig sell his magazine.
8: Leroy, you're arguing in a circle. I am not going to peddle the post-war barn and home. And I mean it.
0: And so we find the great Gildersleeve helping Leroy to peddle the post-war barn and home. 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

0: And now, back to the great Gildersleeve, who has been coerced into helping his nephew Leroy sell that timely publication, the post-war Barn and Home magazine. Our two salesmen have split forces, each carrying 25 sample copies, and Gildersleeve, oddly enough, is warming up to his task like an old fire horse at the sound of the alarm.
1: Selling magazines. Haven't done this since I was a kid. Well, I'm older now. Ought to be a cinch. Let's see, who'll be the lucky sucker to get the first subscription? I know.
2: Gildersleeve.
1: Afternoon, Peavy.
2: Yeah. If you don't mind my saying so, Mr. Gildersleeve, you look like a cat about to eat a canary.
1: Well, now, I wouldn't say that.
2: Something I can do for you?
1: No, I just thought I'd drop in for a chat, Peavy.
2: And so, just what did you want to chat about?
1: Peavy, what do you think about post-war barns?
2: Well, I really haven't given them much thought, Mr. Gildersleeve.
1: You should, Peavy. It's a very topical question at the moment.
2: Well, no, I wouldn't...
1: Why, certainly. And what kind of wallpaper should you put in your rumpus room, huh? There's another mighty topical question.
2: I haven't given that much thought, either.
1: Just let me show you something here, Peavy.
2: Beg pardon, Mr. Gildersleeve, but rather a topical question has just occurred to me.
1: Oh, what's that?
2: Whether you're going to shove your elbow in that dusting powder or in those chocolate creams.
1: Oh. Thanks, I was so interested in what I was saying, I didn't notice. Now, is I... new shipment of chocolates, Peavy?
2: They're called Daisy Delights. We have this open box out as a display item. Top's covered with cellophane that the lousy customers see the candy and at the same time keeps it sanitary.
1: Oh, they look delicious, Peavy. Do you mind if I try this one here?
2: Well, the cellophane color...
1: It's coming loose on this corner anyway.
2: Yeah, well, I...
1: See? As I was saying, Peavy, these are new days, new ways. The time to start thinking about... delicious candy, Peavy.
2: Some of them have what appear to be ground almonds on the top.
1: Almonds, eh? Which one? These? Fillion. This one's mighty good, too. Yeah.
2: Don't imagine you'd be interested in taking that box home, will you?
1: Well, no, Peavy. Have to kind of watch the waistline, you know.
2: I couldn't hardly return it to the jobber.
1: What'd you say?
2: Maybe I could take that one home to Mrs. Peavy.
1: Why? Is it your anniversary or something?
2: No, I was just wondering what a customer would think if I sold him a box of candy and when he got home there were two pieces missing.
1: Oh, well, I didn't think of that, Peavy.
2: I have a feeling it might cause talk, Mr. Gildersleeve.
1: I see what you mean. How much is it?
2: $1, but I don't want you to feel that you have...
1: Oh, nonsense. Here you are, $1.
2: And 3 cents for the governor.
1: Yes.
2: I'd like to absorb the candy, the tax on the candy, but the profit margin is very small.
1: Oh, of course, yeah. Here you are, Peavy. 3 pennies.
2: Thank you, Mr. Gildersleeve. Shall I wrap it for you?
1: No, that's all right, Peavy. It's much handier this way. Well, here you are.
2: Mr. Gildersleeve.
1: Yes?
2: What was it you were saying about barns in the post-war era?
1: Oh, forgetful. Peavy, are you interested in the post-war home era? Do you know how to plaster your back porch? Do you know how to build an extra bathroom in the closet? Peavy, is your barn properly ventilated?
2: Well, for goodness sake.
1: Thought-provoking, isn't it?
2: Well, that wasn't exactly what I had in mind. You're talking about the post-war barn and home magazine, aren't you?
1: You bet. The post-war era, in a red cover.
2: Now, that's a

0: 2 inches.
1: Huh?
0: The distributor left me 10 copies last week and still haven't.
1: Oh. Peavy, you don't mean...
0: I haven't sold a one, Mr. Gildersleeve.
1: It's that bad?
0: I suspect the only thing that magazine is good for, Mr. Gildersleeve, is papering your rumpus room if you happen to have one.
2: Hi, Commissioner. Come on in, grab a chair. Be through with this gent in a minute.
3: Oh, take your time, Floyd. I didn't really come in to be worked on.
2: Yeah?
3: As a matter of fact, Floyd, I had sort of hoped to catch you alone.
2: Oh? What's on your mind, Commish?
3: Well, it's about your barbershop, Floyd.
2: Yeah?
3: Improvements I had in mind. Things to increase your business.
2: How about a nice close shave, too, mister?
3: No, just a haircut.
2: Increase my business, huh? How, for instance?
3: Well, you take magazines, Floyd. They're very important to a barbershop. People come in and you're busy. They want something to do, something to read.
2: I got plenty of magazines.
3: Yeah, but just the usual kind that you find any place.
2: There's always a copy of the Barber's Weekly laying around, Commish.
3: The Barber's Weekly?
2: What's wrong with the Barber's Weekly? Had my picture in it 6 weeks ago.
3: Yes, yes. And you bought 20 copies.
2: 25. I got lots of relatives.
3: But, Floyd, you need other publications here in the shop. Something with class in it. Something with a message.
2: Like a massage, mister?
3: No, just a haircut.
2: People ain't interested in messages no more.
3: Well, perhaps not, Floyd, but they like to know how to do things. With their hands, I mean.
2: Yeah?
3: Of course they do. For instance, how would you go about putting an extra bathroom in your closet?
2: Well, frankly, Commish, I'd be in the dark.
3: There, you see? Thought-provoking, isn't it?
2: How's for some tonic to top it off, mister? Real oil base.
3: No, just a haircut.
2: Just what's all this leading up to, Commish?
3: Well, as a matter of fact, Floyd, I'm selling magazine subscriptions. Helping Leroy, of course. But it's really a very fine publication, Floyd. You could use it.
2: What's the name of this wonderful magazine, Commissioner? Ain't the post-war Barn and Hoosier.
3: It's Barn and Home, and it's one of the fine...
2: I already bought one from Leroy.
3: Leroy?
2: Yeah. He shoved it under my nose and said $1.
3: Oh? And you bought it?
2: Sure, you can't turn a kid down.
3: Well, that's very nice of you, Floyd.
2: Forget it.
3: Yeah, well, thanks anyway, Floyd. Oh. Maybe this gentleman in your chair would like a subscription.
2: No, just a haircut. Well, Gildy.
4: Good afternoon, Horace.
3: Horace, $1. The best buy of your life, right under your nose.
5: You expect me to buy it by the smell? And it does.
3: Oh? You know what I'm selling?
5: It's all over town. Where's your peddler's license?
3: Peddler's license?
5: It's the law, Gildy. You can't peddle without a license.
3: Who's peddling? What do I want with a peddler's license, you old goat?
5: I'm sorry, Gildy. I'd like to help you, but I can't be an accomplice to anything the least bit questionable.
3: Why, you old tightwad, you wouldn't give a drowning man a drink of water.
5: No, but I'm going to give you a piece of free advice, just like I gave Leroy.
3: Leroy? Great Scott, has he been here, too?
5: Beat you by an hour, Gildy. I advised him to concentrate on places where people have time to read, like the firehouse and waiting rooms, the railroad station, and places like that. Places where people loaf around.
3: Well, Horace, those are your feet on your desk.
5: Now, this is no time to be bitter, Gildy. I have an idea for you, too.
3: I can hardly wait.
5: Since it's a house and barn magazine, sell it where people are building and where there are farms. Out beyond the city limits.
3: The suburbs. By George, that is an idea, you old goat. Yes, sir, I'll get started on that right away. Yes. Goodbye, Horace.
5: Remember, Gildy, the best thing for all concerned is for you to get out of town.
3: Right. Oh, what did he mean by that? Miles of it. Why can't they build the suburbs in town? How do you do, madam? Could I interest you in... Madam, do you know how to plaster your back? sir. I just can't do it. I can't face another one. Mud. Mud up to my ankles. So Leroy can ride around in luxury on a free bicycle. Confound it all, I ought to plaster his back porch. Wait till I get my hands on that taxi! Taxi!

0: Mister. Right to your door. It'll be $2.75.
1: What?
2: All right. It was worth it. Here you are.
0: Oh, thanks. Sorry I can't subscribe to your magazine, but like I say, the wife takes care of them things.
2: Yeah. Oh. My poor feet. Found that Leroy by George and I...
3: Oh, hello there, Mr. Bullard. Walking, I see.
4: Just a little stroll before supper, Gildersleeve. Care to join me?
3: No, I've already had my exercise for the day.
4: Oh? Looks like quite a heavy briefcase you're carrying.
3: Water bills, Mr. Bullard. Receipts, you know.
4: Oh, I thought perhaps you were helping Leroy. Craig tells me he's been selling magazines, too.
3: Mr. Bullard, rather than sell that magazine, I'd buy Leroy a bicycle.
4: That's the way I figured it, Gildersleeve. Matter of fact, I told Craig as soon as he sold one copy, his little lesson was over. I bought the rest.
3: Huh?
4: Yes, Gildersleeve, you were our first and only customer. Well, good evening to you.
3: Good evening, Mr. Bullard. Well, that does it. Leroy will keep on riding his old bicycle and...
1: Oh! Why did that darn kid leave his bicycle?
3: Oh, brother. What a mess. Look at those spokes.
1: Oh, I've got to get him a new bicycle.

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3: Leroy...
0: The Great Gildersleeve is played by Harold Perry. The music is by Jack Meekin. Included in the cast are Walter Tetley as Leroy, Louise Erickson as Marjorie, and Lillian Randolph as Bertie. Earl Ross as Judge Hooker, and Dick LeGrand plays Mr. Peavy. Stay tuned in now for Duffy's Tavern. This is John Lang saying goodnight to the Kraft Foods Company and inviting you to listen in again next Wednesday for the further adventures of The Great Gildersleeve.
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Make no mistake, of all leading cigarettes, Philip Morris and only Philip Morris is recognized by eminent nose and throat specialists as definitely less irritating. No other cigarette.

0: From Radio City in New York, here this is the Milton Berle Show. With Bert Kelton, Jack Albus, and Mary Shipp, Billy Sands, Al Kelly, Johnny Gibson, Charlie Irving, our singing star Dick Farney, Ray Block and his orchestra, and yours truly, Frank Allen. Ladies and gentlemen.
1: No commercial.
0: This week, America sits down to figure out its income tax. We now bring you a man who is always ready to shell out. He should. He works for peanuts. And here he is, Milton Berle.
1: The introduction. Thank you, and good evening, ladies and gentlemen. Mr. Gallup, may I say you can't get me mad tonight?
0: No.
1: No, I'm too happy. I just paid my income tax, and this year I was so lucky they let me keep my mother. You're right, Mr. Gallup. After all, what is money? It's nothing but stuff that's printed in Washington, circulates around the country for a few weeks, and eventually winds up with Bing Crosby. Thank you. Those are the few that bet on Crosby's horses out there. Crosby, he has money. He has one brother, really, one brother, Everett, who does nothing but sit on it, just to keep it from blowing away. At least my brother, Frank.
2: Oh, he's nice and boy. He has a career, at least.
1: He's a professional dependent. I have a brother who's afraid to go to sleep. He dreams he's working. This week he almost got a job as a bartender, but it fell through. He didn't know how to fix a television set. Television, that's the thing that's coming on, you know. You may not laugh at this show, but you'll learn a few things. But Mr. Gallup, what did you say?
0: I said that our subject is income tax.
1: That's true.
0: Yes. Now, did anyone have to explain the income tax report to you?
1: I can't. I didn't hear what you said.
0: I say, did anyone have to explain the income tax report to you?
1: Oh, are you kidding? To me, they had to explain the Kinsey report. Oh, that you know, huh? Going to get hit this year with income tax, Mr. Gallup. You see, everything that I made on this program, I have to list as accrued income.
0: And I can't think of a cruder way of getting an income.
1: Oh, Mr. Gallup, you seem so irritable tonight. Really, what happened? Did they forget to put a clean sheet on your slab this morning? Poor Mr. Gallup, he just can't get any rest. Every time he lies down, someone starts shoveling dirt in his face. Mr. Gallup, may I say this tonight? Am I too presumptuous if I say that you look like something a dog just buried in the backyard and is trying to forget where? I'm trying to forget where? Some jokes, eh, Mr. Gallup?
0: Yes, don't you wish they were yours?
1: Mr. Gallup, changing the subject, back to no laughs. Have you had any experience with income tax?
0: No. You see, for years, my dad never bothered filing an income tax return.
1: He didn't?
0: No, not until someone explained it to him. It was the happiest day of his life when he found that the government allowed $400 for each child.
1: $400 for each child?
0: Yes. As fast as mother had them, he sold them.
1: Why, that's horrible, Mr. Gallup. Your father sold his own children?
0: Well, this was in the midst of the Depression. He was desperate.
1: Oh.
0: It was either that or give up Sen Sen.
1: Why, you're breathless. He was on the spot, eh, Mr. Gallup? And he didn't pay his income tax. And what did the government do?
0: No, for years they came around yelling at our front door, Gallup is a miser, dirty, stingy miser, yeah.
1: And this went on for years?
0: Yes, but father would yell back, sticks and stones may break my bones, but names will never hurt me.
1: What finally happened?
0: One year they showed up with sticks and stones.
1: Mr. Gallup, that's a beautiful tale, and if I were you, I'd brush it and tie it onto my radiator cap. But... that's a goodie. On with the show tonight as we salute income tax. Attention, taxpayers. The government has announced a big change in income tax procedure.
0: To you who every year have paid your income tax with a smile.
1: This year, the government wants you to pay it with money. Ladies and gentlemen, for you who may be troubled with your income tax, we have with us tonight one of our nation's leading tax experts who, in simple language, will clarify any problems that you may have. May I present Mr. Felix J. Finster. Ladies and gentlemen, Mr. Finster.
3: Thank you.
1: Mr. Finster, is there any way that you can avoid filing an income tax report?
3: Yes. If you want to get out of paying income tax, simply file a crossbane on a claim which gives you a say for the accountant to slap. Now, he doesn't know that anything you would want to claim has meant that yours is only a slime which you have to void. It'll give you a definite void without knowing yours is slap.
1: That's it.
3: It can't give you more than 10 years.
1: Tell us, Mr. Finster, do many people actually try and cheat the government?
3: What a coincidence. You know, just last week, a man came into my office and said, Mr. Finster, I would like to file a Marseille Snoop without an Arvid Buff driver. He would like to file a Marseille Snoop without an Arvid Buff driver. Who wouldn't? I said to him, look at that. Who do you think I am? A slimy? Do I look like a man that would want a slumber base because you have a face? Why, you're the biggest slumber knife that would dare to place my trap. And would you believe it? To this day, that man has to wear an elastic stocking.
1: Well, Mr. Finster, where can a taxpayer go for help in making out his income tax?
3: Taxpayers, If you have any problems, go to the Department of Internal Snug W. South Flat. On the second floor of the Schmalman building. Ask for a Miss Yente Stratowat. You will find her very friendly. In fact, there's a story that she crossed its way and hasn't got a cyber story. But she proved she was in Denver at the time.
1: Well, Mr. Finster, have you a final word to our listeners and to the millions who are about to pay their tax?
3: Yes.
1: Tell us.
3: Citizens, dig down deep into your gutters. Scrape the bottom of your stomach, found Floyd, Dave, in the voice lab. And remember, there's only one cause. But in the words of that great statesman, Iggy Ludmiller, who said, quote, it is better to strike any part that the government has given for sale than to take your voice for damage.
1: Right, right.
3: We are the ones who have the grace.
1: Right.
3: We know it's a promise. There must be a case.
1: All
3: for
1: right.
3: We never
1: all right.
3: Place.
1: All right. Ladies and gentlemen, everyone should... All right. I wouldn't say he's a ham, but he bows for 8 minutes. Thank you very much, Mr. Finster. And ladies and gentlemen of our listening audience, everyone who makes money in this country should be very proud to pay income tax. From the Wall Street tycoon down to the hard-working little girlfriend of yours...

0: on the keys, but this is the first time I ever saw a cow on one.
1: Well, let's go on. Mood, please. M-O-O-D, mood. Ah, Cynthia. Golden memories of Cynthia, my little dance hall hostess. They used to give you 10 cents a dance, and you were the only girl who had to give back 8 cents, Jane. Cynthia, my society dancer. You only dance with the upper set. The lower you used to keep in a glass. What a ballet dancer. What a ballet dancer you were, Cynthia. You remember that night that you started twirling on one toe? You couldn't stop and you screwed yourself into the dance floor up to your neck. What a picture you made with just your head sticking up out of the floor. Your head wouldn't have looked so bad if those two little kids hadn't started a soccer game. Twinkle toes, Cynthia. You were always the last one in the conga line. Why not? You had a tail light. Cynthia, I love to watch you do the Lindy Hop, the Lindy Hop. You used to hop from one table to the other at Lindy's, stealing waiters' tips. And the waiters caught you. So until you grow fingers again, you won't be able to sing a

0: Sometime tomorrow, thousands of you who are listening to me now will be buying cigarettes. Tomorrow, as always, you'll have a choice. You can ask for any one of a dozen different brands, or you can ask for Philip Morris. I'd like to tell you why you're better off, far better off, if your choice is Philip Morris. And I'd like to tell it to you not in my words, but in words written by one of America's top-ranking doctors, an eminent nose and throat specialist. Listen to what the doctor had to say.
1: There is no doubt in my mind that Philip Morris cigarettes are much less irritating than other cigarettes.
0: And now listen to the doctor's conclusion.
1: We would be neglecting our patients who smoke if we did not suggest that they smoke Philip Morris.
0: Remember, if your cigarette leaves your throat dry and parched, if it makes you cough or leaves a stale, musty taste in your mouth, these definitely are reasons for a change to Philip Morris. So join the thousands who every day are joining the millions who call for Philip Morris. And remember, of all leading cigarettes, the superiority of Philip Morris and only Philip Morris is recognized by eminent nose and throat specialists. No other cigarette can make that statement.
2: That was part of Manana, played by Ray Block and the Philip Morris Orchestra. Wonderful, Ray. Wonderful. Never heard you better. He's got a well-disciplined orchestra, that Ray Block, really. All he has to do is to say one word and they stop to attention.
3: They really did. Just one word. Petrillo.
2: Now, as we continue our salute to Income Tax Week, we present...
4: 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Income Tax Forum tonight. The question, does Rita Hayworth need any help in filling out her form, or did she do all right by herself?
2: Thank you very much. And now, ladies and gentlemen, let's have questions from the folks in the audience. Or let's start with this young man on the first row with a dentist hand caught in his throat. Young man, you are young, aren't you? Yes. Young man, what is your name, please?
5: My name is King Michael.
2: King Michael, is that your name?
5: I'm not the one who was kicked out of Romania.
2: You're not, huh?
5: No, I'm the one who was kicked out of the Paramount balcony.
2: I see what you mean.
5: I sure have my troubles with the name King Michael.
2: You have your troubles?
5: Yes, yeah, some dame in Denmark keeps calling me and asking me. So when already?
2: All right, Mike, you have a question concerning income taxes.
5: Would you repeat the question, please?
2: Yes,
5: Don't bother. You'll sound just as stupid as you did the first time.
2: Well, I thought...
5: Boy, you must really be hard up for material if you're down for talking about income taxes.
2: Now, look,
5: How come no jokes? Did your radio blow a tube during the Bob Hope broadcast?
2: If you...
5: What's the matter? Did the center take out all the jokes and geez, just leave you a straight line?
2: But I'm...
5: What's the matter? Did your mother forget to yak it up tonight?
2: Please.
5: Now your mother's applause.
2: Try and keep order. Let's hear from the feminine voice now. All right, this lady in the aisle scrambling the egg she laid last week. What is your name, madam?
6: Hello, Lafini. I'm a homemaker.
2: See? And you have a question that has to do with income taxes?
6: Yeah, why can't my husband keep a job long enough so he can pay taxes? He's a regular jerk of all trades.
2: Your husband doesn't earn enough during the year?
6: Yeah, what he made last year he can put in a pig's ear.
2: Really?
6: Yeah, but it makes him hard of hearing.
2: I see what you mean.
6: For a while, he worked in a bakery.
2: In a bakery? What did he do?
6: You know where it says on the bread, not touched by human hands?
2: Yes.
6: He was the one who touched it.
2: I get it.
6: Once when my husband went around selling magazines, I made him quit.
2: You did? Mrs. Feeney, you should see that your husband gets ahead.
6: You should see the magazines he was selling.
2: You mean they were a bit risque?
6: Oh, huh?
2: I understand.
6: Once he worked in a fish market, the way he scaled a fish was amazing.
2: What's amazing about scaling a fish?
6: With his teeth.
2: Oh. That's different.
6: He finally had to quit. It was the smell that done it.
2: He couldn't stand the fish?
6: The fish couldn't stand him.
2: Thank you, Mrs. Feeney. Thank you very much. Authentic note to our forum. We have as our guest tonight a man who dedicates his strength and brawn in the relentless pursuit of income tax violators. He is that strong arm of the Treasury Department, that famous T-man, J. Edgar Featherfield. Ladies and gentlemen, Mr. Featherfield.
7: Thank you, Mr. Barron. This is indeed a heartwarming and glorious occasion for me to say howdy do to the thousands of tax dodgers who I followed across oceans, down rivers, and found myself up the creek.
2: Tell us, Miss...
7: Excuse me, Mr. Burrow. Do you mind if I lean against you? I'm winded.
2: You're tired?
7: 5 this morning, they called me down to City Hall to okay a record.
2: A tax form?
7: No, my death certificate.
2: Mr. Featherfield, you're not dead.
7: Go fight City Hall.
2: Mr. Featherfield, I can't help but admire the bravery that you men display.
7: How about that?
2: Yeah, how about it?
7: Mr. Burrell, just last week I spotted a tax dodger. With my revolver blazing, I went for him. We had a running gunfight.
2: Oh, he had a gun, too?
7: Why do you think I was running?
2: Tell me, what happened?
7: Well, it ended when his gun got jammed.
2: Good, good.
7: Well, not so good. It was jammed down my throat.
2: You must be proud of the name T-Man.
7: Oh, I don't mind, but my wife complains. You see, that makes her a tea bag.
2: Take it easy, Mr. Featherfield. Please control yourself.
7: I can't help it. I feel so jazzy tonight.
2: Mr. Featherfield, you're involved all year with crooks who do not pay their income tax. Haven't you a word for the millions of citizens who do pay their income tax?
7: Yes, I have a word. Suckers.
2: Thank you very much, Mr. Featherfield. Thank you. Here's our young singing star, Dick Barney, to sing...

0: May I say that Dick Bonney has a terrible time finding songs in his key? It's the housing shortage. Today, even the songs haven't got flats. Songs haven't got flats. See, that's a new joke. It's a new joke. I like to throw in a new joke every now and then. It makes you realize how good the old ones are. But Mr. Gallup...
1: Yes, sir.
0: Big part. Mr. Gallup, one thing that I pride myself about, you know, about income tax, of all the years that I have been paying income tax, I never had any trouble. Until last year. It was just about this time of the year, last year, that my wife and I were home. When we were sitting on our... Now, remember, dear, I want absolute quiet. I'm making out my own income tax.
2: Milton, why don't you take it down to the candy store and let Sussman do it again?
0: No, I'm tired of sending in my tax forms with Holivar stains. Now, let's see. I have a form here. I have a pencil and paper.
2: You better take off your shoes and stockings. You may have to add.
0: Oh. Please, I do not count on my toes.
2: But you should. You got 14 of them.
0: Please.
2: You always look like you're standing on a bunch of bananas.
0: Standing on a bunch of bananas. Standing on a bunch of bananas. Will you give your mouth a rest?
2: Will you give your mouth a rest? Will you give your mouth a rest?
0: Now, please. Let's see those tax forms. Here, it looks simple. Name. Please print. Where's that pencil? Oh, here. Milton. M-I-L-T-O-N. Burl. B-E-R-R-A-E-L-E. Dear, will you hand me that eraser?
2: Here.
0: Burl. B-E-R. These things are tougher than I thought. Let's see. Occupation. Comedian.
2: Here's the eraser again.
0: Stand. Maybe they never heard my program. Now, let's see. Oh, here's the $64 question. How much did you make and get it up? Let me see. I've been on the air for Philip Morris for a year. 6 months of it was an audition. That means 36 weeks at 106. Oh, no. Darn it. The telephone.
2: I'll get it. Hello? Oh, hello, Mildred. It's Bert Lahr's wife, Mildred.
0: Well, cut it short.
2: Yes, Mildred? The recipe for my pineapple upside down cake? Sure, I'll tell you.
0: Let's see. Line 3. How much did you make in 1947?
2: Mildred, you start with 2 small pineapples.
0: I made a total of 2 small pineapples. Hey, this is simple. Oh, that knock. Oh, that's Sam Harrison and his wife, Martha. That's all I need. Well, come in.
3: Hi, Mildred. Club is meeting at our house, so I said, I'll just take our daughter Susie and me over to the Burrows until the cackling blows over. That's just what I said, isn't it, Martha?
4: Yes.
0: Hello, Martha. Hello, little Susie. My wife is on the phone, Sam, and I'm doing my income
3: tax. Milty, we're just going to sit down and do Susie's homework.
0: Susie's homework?
3: You run along, Martha. Try and have a good time without me.
4: Yes.
0: Sam, please don't bring the child in here and do her homework. I'm doing my income tax here on the living room table.
3: Susie and I'll just sit here on the other side and be as quiet as two little mice. Won't we, Susie?
4: Yes.
0: She's just as gabby as her old lady. Now, back to my taxes. If I...
2: No, Mildred, it's 2 Hawaiian pineapples and 12 eggs.
0: Will you please get off that phone? Let's see. 36 times 100 is 12 eggs and carry 2 Hawaiian pineapples. Now, line 4.
3: Ready for homework, Susie?
4: Yes.
3: There we are. Freddy the Fisher catches 16 lobsters.
0: Line 4. Name of employer. Philip the Fisher. What am I saying? It's Morris Pineapple. No. I'll put it down.
2: No, Mildred. Hawaiian Pineapple.
0: Line 5. State your nationality. That's easy. Hawaiian. Line 6. Were you ever convicted of a crime?
3: Was I ever convicted of a crime?
2: Yes.
0: If so, what was your sentence?
2: Put 12 eggs in a mixmaster.
0: Sentence, 12 years in a mixmaster. Long time to be in stir. And now for the deduction.
3: Next problem. Squinty the squirrel stores 22 nuts in a tree.
0: Line 8, charity. Let's see. I gave 22 nuts to the home for Footloose Indians. That's a good cause.
2: Now add the whites of 12 Indians.
3: Now the problem of Tilly the Titmouse. And where do you think she lives?
0: Line 10, state your wife's name. Tilly the Titmouse. Line 11, And where does your wife live?
3: In a hole in Central Park.
0: Thanks. In a hole in Central Park. Reminds me, we've got to have it painted.
3: One day, what do you think Tilly the Titmouse saw?
0: Line 12. What did they withhold from your wages?
3: A small piece of cheese.
0: A small piece of cheese. Funny, I never even missed it. Hey, this tax is a cinch.
2: Good night, Mildred. I hope your husband Bert likes the cake. Good night. I'm through, Mildred.
3: Homework's done, Susie.
0: I'm almost done, too. Leaving a tax due of... But they withheld... So that leaves... What do you know? The government owes me a small piece of cheese, two nuts, and an Indian. I made out all my tax all by myself, and everybody says I'm a dope.
2: Yeah.
0: Look at this in the paper, darling. Income taxes were made out last week, and guys are being pulled in already. The chumps. Oh, that's Sam and Martha. Come in.
1: Hello, Milty.
0: Hello, Sam and Martha and little Susie. It's Sam. What happened? Where's your lamp?
1: I left it down at the school board where they had me and Susie under observation all week. Isn't that right, Martha?
4: Yes.
0: But Sam...
1: That homework we did here last week. Look at these answers. Freddy the Fisher wound up selling 30 lobsters for a piece of cheese and two Indians. Tilly the Titmouse was left with a fiduciary and a mixmaster. And Sprinty the Squirrel made $2,000 on the Philip Morris program.
0: Sam, please. It's not my fault if you got confused.
1: Confused?
0: Yes.
1: They want to throw our little Susie out of school. Don't they, Susie?
4: Yeah.
0: Now, look, Sam, if you only concentrated like me... Excuse me. Come in. Yes?
5: You Milton Berle?
0: Yes, I am.
5: I'm from the homicide squad. You're under arrest for murder.
0: Well, if there's any... Yeah, yeah. For murder?
5: Yes. That cake recipe you gave Bert Law's wife.
0: But Bert, what happened?
5: They've been pumping them out for 24 hours.
0: No.
5: So far, they got 6 pineapples, 18 nuts, 4 lobsters, and a squirrel.
0: Please. I'm innocent. My wife made a mistake. Bert's my friend. Tell me, how is he?
5: They just got x-rays of his stomach. Doctors are baffled. It shows 2 Indians shaking hands.
0: No.
5: You'll be in court tomorrow.
2: Oh, poor Bert.
0: Poor Bert. Poor you and Sam just don't have any power of concentration. Look at me. I did my income tax at the same time. It was perfect. I haven't heard a word. Not a peep. Yep. There's a story, the gypsy.
2: Someone's at the door.
0: Someone's at the door. I know. Come in.
6: Mr. Burrow?
0: Yes, I'm Mr. Burrow.
6: Nice place you have here.
0: Thank you very much.
6: Nice furniture. Nice car outside.
0: Thank you.
6: Don't you find it difficult keeping up when last year you only made 2 small pineapples?
0: Oh, we manage. We cut corners. Yeah. Now, wait a minute. I can explain.
6: I'm from the FBI.
0: Look, I will...
6: Come clean, Burrow. You sold more than 18 lobsters all last year.
0: Me sell. I never heard. You see, my wife was on the phone. She was selling an upside-down cake.
6: Well, if your wife runs the bakery, why wasn't that in the report?
0: A bakery? My wife? You know this? My wife? Look, I'm a comedian, and I'm in radio.
6: You sell lobsters, your wife runs a bakery, you're a big radio comedian, and you only made 2 small pineapples?
0: I have a very bad agent. Look, give me another chance. Everything's got mixed up, please.
6: Okay, you got 24 hours to get in another report.
0: 24? Quick, give me the pencil and paper. Where's that form? Income tax for 1947.
2: Hello, Mildred?
1: Hey, sit down, Susie. We're doing these problems again.
2: Hello, Mildred. I feel awful about Bert's stomach.
1: If Charlie the Chipmunk lays a dozen eggs.
0: Total income. I made a dozen chipmunks working in Bert Law's stomach.
2: And 2 chipmunks.
1: Five Bert Law by 2 squirrels.
0: A total of 2 pineapples. Oh, no. This is terrible. Stop.
7: Friends, remember the words of the eminent nose and throat specialist whose statement you heard a little while ago.
8: We would be neglecting our patients who smoke if we did not suggest that they smoke Philip Morris.
7: Yes, there's a difference in Philip Morris that distinguishes it from any other leading brand. And to you, that difference means a cleaner smoke, a fresher, milder smoke than you've ever known before. Remember, of all leading cigarettes, the superiority of Philip Morris and only Philip Morris is recognized by eminent nose and throat specialists. No other cigarette can make that statement.
0: Is your girlfriend Milton saying goodnight? See you next Tuesday. Good night.
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12: 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It's time once again for another comedy episode of Our Miss Brooks under the direction of Al Lewis. Well, quite a few romances have started between faculty members teaching at the same school. But for our Miss Brooks, who teaches English at Madison High School, romance is a problem.
13: It's really two problems. Problem number one is the object of my affections, Mr. Philip Boynton, biology teacher. He's so bashful, he won't even shave himself unless he's wearing a tie. And problem number two is the strict anti-fraternization rule laid down by Madison's beloved principal, Osgood Conklin. Of course, Mr. Boynton devised a very effective method of getting around this rule. He suggested that we stop seeing each other entirely. However, I immediately used my power of veto, and before he could take it to the General Assembly, we convened for two dates away from the school. The last date occurred on Wednesday night, and Thursday morning at breakfast, my landlady asked for the details.
14: Now tell me everything that happened last night, Connie.
13: We went to a movie, Mrs. Davis.
14: And?
13: And we came home.
14: And
13: fold up your program. The recital is over. Pass the cream, please.
14: But what did Mr. Boynton say? What did he do?
13: Nothing. Pass the cream.
14: I can't understand that man. Here he has date after date with a girl who's intelligent, attractive, wholesome.
13: Chic,
14: charming. And what does he do about it?
13: Nothing. Pass the cream. It's not that he isn't fond of me, Mrs. Davis, but he's been worried lately about someone very near and dear to him.
14: A relative?
13: Yes, his pet frog, McDougal. It seems with the cold weather coming on, Mac is very prone to laryngitis, and there are no heating facilities for the cages. The least the school should do is put some heating equipment in there.
14: Why doesn't Mr. Boynton ask Mr. Conklin for it?
13: Because Mr. Boynton is almost as terrified of Mr. Conklin as he is of me. He doesn't dare ask him for anything.
14: Then you've got to do it, Connie. Don't you see? If you get the things he needs, Mr. Boynton won't be so preoccupied and worried when he's out on dates with you.
13: Well, it's worth a try, I guess. Now, if I can remember where I left it, I'll put my face on and get ready for Walter Denton. Walter's driving me to school again.
14: Do you mean your car is still in the repair shop?
13: Yes, the mechanic called yesterday and said it would take a bit longer this time. It seems they're having a little trouble with the motor.
14: What kind of trouble?
13: They've misplaced it. I'm glad you picked me up early today, Walter. I've got to stop into Mr. Conklin's office before my first class.
15: What a depressing way to start off the day. I'm glad I don't have to see our beloved principal this morning. I'm low enough already.
13: Low?
15: I feel gloomier than a school teacher's personality. Hasn't got me accepted, of course.
13: Of course. But what's the reason for this blue mood? Did Harriet Conklin give you the go-by?
15: Oh, no, ma'am. No, Harriet and I are still an item. It's Stretch Snodgrass who's preying on my mind.
13: Maybe that's because he hasn't got one of his own.
15: I know he's never been exactly a beacon of brilliance scholastically, Miss Brooks, but on that gridiron, he's always been a tower of strength. Up to last week, that is.
13: What happened last week?
15: Well, you saw the game last Saturday. Didn't you see what he did?
13: Sure. He picked up a fumble and ran 85 yards with it. Of course, I couldn't quite figure out why I was the only one in my section who was cheering.
15: He ran the wrong way. How Oakhurst beat us on that one numbskull play. Oh, but if you think that was bad, you should see Stretch at practice. He's just awful out there. His blocking is positively sad. And his tackling's getting everybody down.
13: Isn't that what it's supposed to do?
15: Folks, this is no laughing matter. If Stretch doesn't perk up, we'll lose our big game to Clay City next week.
13: Well, what do you think is the cause of this change in him, Walter?
15: Well, I know what it is. The big goof's in love.
13: Love?
15: And the trouble is he won't tell anybody who the girl is. Wait a minute. He's very fond of you, Miss Brooks. Maybe you could straighten him out. You know, have a talk with him and
13: I'd like to help, Walter, but I've got a more pressing problem this morning. That's why I'm going straight to Mr. Conklin's office.
15: What could possibly be more pressing than Madison's winning the battle of the year?
13: My winning the battle of Boynton's lab.
16: Maybe it's none of my business, Daddy, but I don't think you should start the day off wearing such a long face.
17: I'm sorry, Harriet. If you'll turn your back for a moment, I'll put on a short face for you.
16: Well, what's the reason for it, anyhow? Why are you so despondent?
17: Because of our coach's report on Snodgrass, that's why. He's been playing abominably, and the coach knows the reason. The big moose is in love.
16: In love? But isn't there something we can do, Daddy?
17: If there was, I'd be doing it. You don't think I want to lose this game to Jason Brill's Clay City nincompoops, do you?
16: Of course not, Daddy. I know Mr. Brill's your arch rival.
17: He's worse than that. He's... You know, what's the use? There's just no way out. There's no way I could possibly feel any worse than I do right now.
16: Have you thought of Miss Brooks, Daddy?
17: You have just shown me a way.
16: Well, Miss Brooks might be able to help. If there's one person in this school whom Stretch admires and respects, it's her. Maybe she could pull him out of his doldrums.
17: So you might have something there at that. As soon as she gets to school, I'll talk to her. Come in.
13: Oh, pardon me, Mr. Conklin. If you're busy, I'll come back later.
17: Not at all, Miss Brooks. Harriet was just leaving for her class. Run along, dear.
16: Okay, Daddy. See you later, Miss Brooks.
13: Goodbye, Harriet.
17: Sit down, won't you? Over here by my desk. That's the most comfortable chair.
13: Maybe you don't know who I am. Miss Brooks, Mr. Conklin.
17: I know it's Miss Brooks. And I'm delighted that you dropped in to see me this morning.
13: You are? Well, then it won't be so difficult to ask a favor of you.
17: You want a favor of me, Miss Brooks?
13: Yes, sir.
17: Now, isn't that a coincidence? I want a favor of you. One hand washes the other, eh?
13: That's as good a way as any to get them both clean. But my favor isn't exactly the
17: I don't care what it is, Miss Brooks. If you do a favor for me, I'll do a favor for you. Or as my old commanding officer, Colonel Elliot Reed, used to say, you play ball with me, and I'll play ball with you. He was a Texan.
13: But what's your favor, Mr. Conklin?
17: Well, as you know, Madison's big football game with Clay City is to be played next week.
13: Yes, sir.
17: You are also aware of my intense rivalry with Jason Brill, their principal.
13: Yes, sir, but what do you want of me, Mr. Conklin?
17: Well, it's very simple, Miss Brooks. Perhaps you've heard about Snodgrass running the wrong way last Saturday.
13: Mm-hmm.
17: Now, you know that nobody with half a brain could make a mistake like that twice. Except, perhaps, Snodgrass. And that idiot woman a few rows behind me who kept cheering him.
13: Next Saturday, I'll keep my mouth shut. What do you think I can do about Stretch, Mr. Conklin?
17: Well, you may be able to straighten him out. You see, Miss Brooks, he's been even worse in practice this week than in that game last Saturday. And the coach seems to think it's because he's in love.
13: That's what Walter Denton thinks, too.
17: Does Denton know with whom?
13: No, nobody does.
17: Ah, exactly. And that's where you come in. In his lame-brained, dunce-like way, Snodgrass admires you greatly. He has his reasons, I'm sure.
13: We lame-brained dunces are pretty clannish.
17: So, what I meant was, you seem to be the logical person to find out just what little baggage is turning Snodgrass's head. And I use the word advisedly.
13: And if I find out, then what?
17: Then your natural feminine instincts will come to the fore, and you will devise some way to circumvent the activities of the aforementioned bit of baggage. Now then, What is the favor you seek?
13: Well, Mr. Boynton needs some new equipment for the biology lab, and he's too timid to ask for it.
17: He shall have it. What kind of equipment?
13: Some heating facilities, for one thing, and more comfortable cages for his frogs and guinea pigs.
17: It's done. Anything else?
13: Else? Well, now that you mention it, I could use a new desk and some new window shades. I also would like to have my room painted a nice, cheerful shade of green.
17: Miss Brooks. You are speaking with Osgood Conklin, not winner-take-all.
13: Well, if you feel that way about it, maybe Stretch and his girl should be left alone. After all,
17: a nice, cheerful shade of green it is. Now, you're sure you know what to do, Miss Brooks?
13: Leave it to me, Mr. Conklin. When I get through with him, Stretch will not only check his baggage, he won't call for it for 30 days.

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3: Well, I took advantage of a free period I had right before lunch and sought out Madison's moon-eyed mastodon, Stretch Snodgrass. I found him near the water fountain in the hall. He was slouching against the wall and seemed half asleep, but when I approached him, he snapped to attention.
4: Hi.
3: Hello, Stretch. I hope I'm not keeping you up. I mean, I hope I'm not keeping you from any of your classes, but I would like to talk to you for a few minutes.
4: You ain't keeping me from nothing, Miss Brooks. French class is the place which I'm supposed to have been at pretty soon from now. But my French can wait.
3: At least until your English catches up. Fred, what I wanted to talk to you about was your football playing. You know yourself you're not playing as well as you used to, and a lot of your friends around here are beginning to worry about it.
4: Why should they worry? Gosh, just because I don't play over my head in every game, everybody gets all upset. After all, you don't get paid to play high school football.
3: I know, Stretch, but think of the future. Someday you may go to college. You must admit you've been letting down a bit lately.
4: Oh, I can't help it. This season's been nothing but practice, practice, practice. A guy can't go on like that with just all work and no play. After all, I ain't no auto matron.
3: No auto.

0: I don't what?
1: You don't get Judy's name out of me. I promised to keep it a secret.
0: Well, that's your privilege. If you don't want me to know Judy's name, I'm not going to know Judy. That's all there is to that. Judy who?
1: Gosh, I didn't even want that part of her name to get out, but it just slipped. Look, Miss Brooks, you wouldn't want me to break a promise, would you?
0: Fervently. Listen, Stretch, even if you enjoy all this rumbering, don't your girl's parents object to these late hours every night?
1: Oh, I'm sure they don't.
0: How can you be so sure?
1: Her old man gives me the money to take her out.
0: What?
1: Sure, he's not like our principal. Mr. Brill's a real good sport.
0: Stretch, do you mean to tell me you've been taking out Judy Brill?
1: How do you know?
0: A little bird brain told me. Oh, I can't wait to see Mr. Conklin's reaction to this bit of news.
1: Gosh, Miss Brooks, you're not going to tell Mr. Conklin, are you?
0: Not yet, Stretch. Out of consideration for his family, there's something I've got to find out first.
1: What's that?
0: If his life insurance is paid up. I've talked through your entire lunch, Mr. Boynton, but it couldn't be helped. If we're going to get any favors from Mr. Conklin, we've got to straighten out Stretch Snodgrass.
2: Well, I'm glad you told me the story, Miss Brooks. Imagine Jason Brill putting his own daughter up to a trick like that. What kind of a girl is this Judy Brill, anyhow?
0: Well, you know the expression, sweet 16 and never been kissed?
2: Yes.
0: When this kid reached 12, she was ineligible. I met her last summer, Mr. Boynton. It isn't generally known, but Mr. Brill wrote me a letter before the last semester began in which he hinted that if I were dissatisfied with Madison for any reason, he'd be happy to have me on the staff at his school.
2: Oh, he's approached several teachers here, Miss Brooks. It isn't that he wanted you so much. It's just that there are no lengths to which Mr. Brill won't go to harass Mr. Conklin.
0: Flatterer. But according to reports from some friends on the faculty at Clay City High, Judy Brill is quite a little firebrand. She's at an age now where she considers all males fair game.
2: There's an age?
0: This boy's been learning biology as well as teaching it. Look, Mr. Boynton, when I found out that Stretch was going with Jason Brill's daughter, I devised a plan. We're going to beat Jason Brill at his own game and using the same kind of weapon.
2: But, Miss Brooks, I don't understand. Even if you and I were married today, where could we get a 16-year-old daughter by Saturday?
0: All these years of going to the zoo and you don't even know a fast stork. Don't you see, Mr. Boynton? All we have to do is to get Stretch to think that Judy is just a flirt and he'll lose all interest in her.
2: Well, how do we do that?
0: By letting Stretch catch her on a date with some other boy.
2: What other boy?
0: Walter Denton.
2: Walter Denton?
3: Did I hear somebody mention my name?
0: You're just in time, Walter. Sit down, please. Mr. Boynton and I would like to talk to you.
3: Okay. Have you thought of any way to get Stretch's mind off the mystery woman and back on his football game, Miss Brooks?
0: Yes, Walter. I've thought of a dilly of a plan. But it requires some cooperation from you.
2: Well, we should all do whatever we can, Walter. This is a crisis.
3: Well, what can I do? He won't even tell me the name of this chick.
0: The name of the chick is Judy Brill. And her father's been paying all expenses to keep Stretch out late every night rumbering.
3: Rumbering?
0: Yes. While the Clay City team is getting its rest, Judy Brill is keeping our star player's backfield in motion. But I know the kind of a boy Stretch is, and if we can arrange to have him catch Judy with another boyfriend, I know he'll forget all about her.
2: Oh, not only forget about her, but it might make him so mad he'll go out on that field Saturday and play the game of his life.
3: Say, that sounds like a swell idea. Of course, Stretch is boxing champ of Madison, too, so it might not be so pleasant for the guy he catches with his girl. Well, that's a necessary risk, I guess. Who's the chump you've got lined up to be the patsy in this?
0: Don't be crude, Patsy. A woman. I thought that you'd be happy to volunteer for this job.
3: Me?
2: Well, you want to see Madison beat Clay City, don't you?
3: Well, sure I do, but will I have my bandages off in time? Oh, you've never seen Stretch fight. I have.
0: Believe me, Walter, Mr. Boynton and I will make sure that Stretch

0: doesn't lay a hand on you.
1: He doesn't have to. He could kick me to death. Me out, folks.
2: Oh, count you out. But Walter Stretch is a very dear friend of yours. You don't want to see him ruin his life, do
0: you?
2: Don't
0: you see, Walter, this girl isn't right for Stretch. It isn't just a football game that's involved. It's the boy's future.
1: But what about my future?
2: What about your future?
1: I want to be around when it gets here. Stretch has a terrible temper, and if he catches me making goo-goo eyes at his girl, he'll clobber me till I'm dismal. Besides, there's Harriet Conklin. Oh, we're virtually betrothed. What would she think if she heard I was out with another girl?
0: She won't hear, Walter. And even if she does, we can always explain that you were just doing it for the good of your school.
1: I'm sorry, I'd rather not take the chance.
2: I'm surprised at you, Walter. Haven't you any sense of loyalty?
0: Haven't you any school spirit? This whole thing won't take you more than half an hour. All you have to do is sit on the couch and put your arms around a little red-headed girl with big blue eyes, a cute little turned-up nose, and an adorable mouth.
1: But I still think that it's Stretch, an adorable mouth. Nobody can say I haven't got any school spirit. What time and where?
0: Make it 8 o'clock tonight at my place. I'll drop over to Clay City High this afternoon and tell Judy I'm thinking of accepting her father's invitation to join the faculty there next term. Then I'll invite her over to my place for dinner, ostensibly so I can ask some questions about my new pupils.
1: But supposing she won't come?
2: Oh, she'll be glad to come. Judy Brill is just a little girl. To be asked to dinner by a woman like Miss Brooks is quite flattering. After all, when you get right down to ages...
0: When you get right down to ages, I'm almost twice as tall as Judy Brill. I'm glad you were able to come over this evening, Judy.
3: Me too, Miss Brooks. The dinner was wonderful, and I've enjoyed talking to you about your teaching at Clay City next term.
0: I suppose you feel you should be out dancing Stretch's feet off, but... You've still got 3 nights before the big game, and not seeing you tonight will only make you more anxious.
3: You're so right. Men are such problems. They're just like children. You've got to play up to their ego and convince each one he's the only man in your life. Oh, but listen to me telling you about men. A sophisticated, charming woman like you. Oh, I just wish I had your knowledge of men.
0: Want to trade?
3: Coincidence that Walter Dent dropped over, don't you think? He's an awfully cute boy.
0: Oh, I'm glad you like Walter, Judy. By the way, where did he disappear to?
1: I didn't disappear. She's on my lap.
0: Oh, that's sweet. What a naive way to get acquainted.
1: Want me to answer it?
3: You sit right where you are, Walter.
0: Yes, you sit right where you are, Walter.
1: How can I help it? She hasn't budged off me since I said, how do you do, Miss Brill?
0: I'll get it, Walter.
2: Well, here we are, Miss Brooks.
0: Hello, Mr. Boynton. Come in, Stretch.
4: Thanks.
0: Now, what brings you to this part of town, Stretch?
4: Well, I was just walking home when Mr. Boynton drove up alongside the curb in his car and stuck his head out of the window and said, "Hi, Stretch, it's the fellow I've been looking for. How about hopping in and going for a little ride over to Miss Brooks's place and having a glass of milk or something, if you haven't got anything better to do?" But I didn't have anything better to do, so I said, "Okay, Mr. Boynton, I'd like nothing better than to hop in and go over to Miss Brooks's place for a glass of milk or something. Have you got any?"
0: So that's what brings you to this part of town. I'll give you some milk later, Stretch. There are some friends of yours in the living room. Come on in. Pardon me, kids, but we've got company.
4: Hi, Walter. I didn't know that... Judy, what are you doing here?
3: Well, Miss Brooks invited me over to dinner, and then Walter just sort of dropped by.
4: You sort of dropped by?
1: Hold him, Miss Brooks!
0: Surround him, Mr. Boynton.
4: What's everybody so jumpy about?
1: Aren't you sore at me for sitting here with your girl?
4: Sore? Heck no, Walter. You do me a big favor. You see, I got to thinking about what Miss Brooks said this morning. I realized that I got to get a lot more sleep if I'm going to be any good in the game Saturday.
3: Oh, but Stretch, dear, you don't have to sleep so much.
4: Well, sure I do. It ain't that I don't appreciate what you and your dad done for me, Judy. And I certainly ain't mad about all that rumbering.
0: It's just that for an athlete, rumbering's not as good as slumbering. Now, Walter, if I may make a suggestion, I think you should drop Miss Brill off at the bus station.
3: What's this all about, anyway? Is this some kind of a plot?
2: Turnabout is fair play, Miss Brill.
4: Yeah. you'll excuse me right now, I'll turn about and hit the road.
0: I'll excuse all of you right now. That is, all but you, Mr. Boynton.
3: Well, this is what I get for accepting the hospitality of a Madison Highite.
0: Thank you, and good night. Don't slam the door.
1: Come on, Chuck. The least we can do is drop her off at the bus station. Good night, Miss Brooks, Mr. Boynton.
4: Good night, folks.
0: Well, it's simmered down to just the two of us, Mr. Boynton. Let's sit down on the couch, hmm?
2: All right. You know, Miss Brooks, in spite of the fact that I'm a biologist, I've never been overly observant about the emotional reactions of the people around me.
0: You're not just beating your Bunsen burner, Boynton. You have seemed a little preoccupied at times.
2: Well, be that as it may, Miss Brooks, your interest in the welfare of my little animals and the trouble you went to see that I got proper heating facilities for my lab have, well, they've made me realize just how much you care.
0: Really, Mr. Boynton?
2: Yes, indeed. And I want you to know that I care even more than you do.
0: You care even more than I do?
2: Well, yes. I've got $5 bet on that game Saturday.
0: Well, here's $2.50. I'll take half of your bet, and we'll set up housekeeping on the 40-yard line.

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0: 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Our Miss Brooks, starring Eve Arden, is produced by Larry Burns, written by Al Lewis, with the music of Wilbur Hatch. Mr. Boynton is played by Jeff Chandler, Mr. Conklin by Gail Gordon. Others in tonight's cast were Jane Morgan, Dick Klenna, Gloria McMillan, Leonard Smith, and Sandra Gould. Doctors prove palm olive soap can bring you a lovelier complexion in 14 days. Yes, 36 leading skin specialists proved in tests on 1,285 different women that palm olive soap facials using nothing but palm olive brought new complexion beauty to two women out of three. 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Then rinse and pat dry. So start your palm olive facials today. Remember, doctors prove palm olive soap can bring you a lovelier complexion in 14 days. Be with us again next week at the same time for another comedy episode of Our Miss Brooks. Bob Lamont speaking. Stay tuned now for Jack Benny. This is CBS, the Columbia Broadcasting System.

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1: Where are the boys?
2: Outside playing somewhere.
1: I thought it was unusually quiet in the house. What are you doing?
2: Just polishing up my beautiful silver.
1: Careful, you'll wear it out.
2: Oh, no. 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

0: Maybe it's just the proverbial lull before the storm, but as we look in at the Nelsons of 1847 Rogers Road, it seems to be a pleasant, easygoing afternoon. David and Ricky are out playing in the backyard, and Harriet's in the kitchen putting away the luncheon dishes.
1: Have you seen the afternoon paper, Harriet?
2: Yes, dear. It's right there on the chair. The boys are reading it. Say, while you're out here, do you suppose you could fix the breakfast nook table? It's practically standing on three legs.
1: Oh, that's right. I did promise to fix that. It's been broken several weeks, hasn't it?
2: I think it's longer than that.
1: How did it get broken?
2: Don't you remember? You stood up on the table when you put the star on top of the Christmas tree.
1: Well, hand me the hammer out of the door there, will you? I can tighten it up in a minute.
2: Pliers, doctor?
1: No, it's probably just a couple of loose nails. Yeah, slide under here where I can see it.
2: What's the verdict?
1: I don't know, it's kind of hard to see here. It's loose, all right. Hand me the screwdriver, will you?
3: What are you doing, Pop?
1: Just fixing the table leg.
3: Can we help you, Pop?
2: Hand Daddy the screwdriver, Ricky.
1: Now, don't crawl under here, boys. There isn't room enough for the three of us.
3: We can hold it up for you.
1: The telephone, Harriet.
2: Yeah, I'll get it, dear.
3: Guys, this is neat. It's just like a little house.
4: Quit shoving, Ricky.
1: David, I can't work under here with you guys Ow! Who's pulling my hair?
3: Nobody, Pop. You got it stuck on the gum.
1: Ricky, I can't see through the back of your head.
4: Hey, look, Ricky, here's the tennis ball we've been looking for.
1: Hey, look out, will you, David? I want to get out of here.
3: Aren't you going to fix it, Pop?
1: I can't right now. I'll have to get some screws at the hardware store. I don't know why you guys had to come pushing in here when I was trying to work.
4: What are you going to do, Pop?
1: I might as well read the paper. Can't fix a table without the screws. Couldn't anyway with you guys messing around.
2: I agree with you, Barbara, if we could get the other members to see it that way.
4: Throw me the ball, Ricky.
1: Boys, your mother's trying to talk on the telephone. Why don't you play outside?
3: Well, let's go upstairs.
4: You run up the stairs and bounce the ball down.
2: Excuse me, Barbara. Boys, go upstairs. I can't hear a thing.
3: David's making all the noise.
4: Yeah, that's right.
1: All right, fellas. All right, come on, outside.
3: Hello, Barbara.
1: Huh?
3: I'm going off the door.
1: Where's the sports page? Oh, never mind. Here it is.
4: Here we go, Ricky.
2: Hello, Barbara. Hello, Barbara? She must have hung up. What an uproar. You enjoying your sports page, dear?
1: Oh, yes, very much.
2: What's the football lineup?
1: I'm not sure, but I think Notre Dame is playing tennis with Barbara.
5: Hi, Oz.
1: Oh, hello, Thorny.
5: How'd the game come out?
1: What game is that?
5: The football game you and the boys were playing in your living room. Sounded swell from out here.
1: Oh, the boys are just cutting up a little bit. You going on a trip or something?
5: Hey, just overnight. I'm going to take Will up to the cabin.
1: Oh, that's swell.
5: See, come to think of it, Oz, why don't David and Ricky come along with us? We'd love to have them.
1: Gee, that sounds like a great idea, Thorny.
5: I think they'll have a lot of fun. It's a log cabin. Belongs to Catherine's brother. Beautiful spot, right on the bank of Rapid River.
1: Oh, thanks, Thorny. The boys would love to go.
5: How do you know, Oz? You better ask them first.
1: Oh, no. We'd be glad to get... They'd be glad to go. You know, a chance to get them out... For them to get away from the house.
5: We'll take good care of them. They'll be back tomorrow in time for dinner.
1: There's no hurry. I hope there won't be too much trouble for
5: them. No. I get right in with them and have a good time. Remember when I took them down to the beach and played leapfrog and softball with them?
1: Yeah, that's right. That reminds me. Did you ever return that bottle of liniment?
5: Why, certainly. Return at the opening day of the football season. Get the boys ready, Oz. I'll be by for them in a little while.
1: Okay, Thorny. Gee, thanks a lot. Boys, David, Ricky.
2: Anything wrong, dear?
1: No, I've got some great news for the boys.
3: What is it, Pop?
1: Oh, this is a big surprise. You'll never guess what it is, fellas.
3: Something
1: to eat? No, it's much better than that. Mr. Thornberry and Will have invited you guys to spend the night in a real log cabin up at Rapid River.
2: Oh, it sounds very nice.
1: Aren't you guys paying any attention? I said you've been invited to spend...
4: Yeah, I know, Pop, but golly, I'm supposed to play football tomorrow.
1: But you can play football any day.
4: But you don't understand, Pop. I'm quarterback.
3: Besides, I gotta meet Louise in the morning.
4: He's gotta meet Louise, sissy.
3: I am not a sissy.
4: You are, too. I always see you teasing her.
3: That's what I gotta meet her about. We're gonna fight it out.
2: Oh, now listen, boys. These things aren't so important that you can pass them up to spend the night at a cabin and have a good time with Will and Mr. Thornberry. You like Mr. Thornberry, don't you?
4: Well, sure, he's swell. But he always wants to play leapfrog and softball with us, and he slows up the game.
3: Then Will's got to see him the next day and rub liniment on him.
1: Now, look, boys, I don't like to force you to go, but believe me, you'll have a wonderful time.
4: What are you doing in a log cabin, Pop?
1: What do you do in a log cabin? There are all kinds of things you can do in a log cabin. There's probably a big fireplace and a huge log blazing, and you probably have popcorn and apples. Doesn't that sound good?
4: Yeah, that sounds good.
1: It's real fun. Then when you go to bed, you can probably have a pillow fight, throw the pillows around, jump up and down on the beds, feathers flying all around.
3: Can we do that?
1: Of course.
4: Did you ask Mr. Thornberry?
1: Well, I didn't ask him so many words, but you know how happy and good-natured Mr. Thornberry is.
4: Okay, Pop, we'll go. Okay, Ricky?
3: Sure, we'll go if you want us to, Pop.
1: Well, it's not that I want you to. I just don't want you to miss such a good time. I'll tell you something else. You can use my small suitcase if you want to.
4: Can we, Pop?
3: Hey, that'll we need.
4: Come on, Ricky, let's pack our stuff.
2: What's all the excitement all of a sudden?
3: We're going to use Pop's suitcase.
2: Oh, it's very interesting. So they finally decided to go, huh?
1: Yeah, you know how kids are.
2: Oh, that was nice of Thorny to invite them. I hope they behave themselves.
1: Oh, they will. It'll be sort of pleasant to have the house just to the two of us for a change, won't it?
2: Only one thing worries me. What'll we do for noise?
1: I can crack my knuckles.
2: It will be kind of nice at that. An evening with just the two of us. Kind of romantic.
1: Yeah. Be a little like when we were first married. Just the two of us.
2: Of course, if you're anybody but Thorny, I'd hesitate about letting the boys go.
1: Oh, sure, but you know Thorny. He's dependable and steady as a rock. They're safe as can be with old Thorny. Where would you like to go tonight?
4: Hey, Mom, where's my Boy Scout comfort?
3: In the box on the top shelf of the closet.
2: Oh, I don't know, dear. Personally, I'd rather stay home. Why don't we do that? I'll cook one of your favorite meals and we can have dinner by candlelight. Doesn't that sound nice?
1: As a matter of fact, it does. I'll put on some soft Viennese waltz music. We'll face the marriage license to the wall. I'll sit there and leer at you.
2: Can you leer?
1: I don't know. It's been so long. This whole buildup is probably just to get me in the mood, so I'll help you with the dishes. Oh, it's under my bed. I thought I heard burglars last night.
3: Come on, boys. It's Mr. Thornberry.
1: Hurry up, fellas.
3: They'll be right out, Thorny.
6: Okay. We're all ready.
3: Hey, it's my turn to carry the suitcase. You carried it down the stairs.
2: You have your pajamas and your toothbrushes?
4: Sure, we got everything.
6: Let's go. Train's leaving.
1: Well, goodbye, fellas. Have a good time.
4: Bye, Pop.
1: Hey, give your mother a big hug.
2: Goodbye, Davy. Now be careful.
4: Goodbye, Mom.
2: Goodbye, Ricky.
3: Bye.
2: Well, don't I get a kiss?
3: I'm carrying the suitcase, Mom. Let's just shake hands.
2: Well, goodbye.
3: Bye, Mom.
1: Take it easy now, Thorny.
6: Don't worry,
3: Mom. Hurry up, Ricky.
1: Look at the size of those guys.
2: Boy, it's going to be awful lonesome around here.
1: Don't be silly, dear. They'll only be gone overnight.
6: Bye, boys.
1: All right, wave to them.
3: Goodbye.
2: Well, let's go inside, dear. I think it's going to rain. There's a big drop of water on your cheek.

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Just Ozzie and Harriet alone again for an evening. 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

0: Yes, David and Ricky have gone visiting for the night. Over the Nelson household hangs a strange and unaccustomed atmosphere of peace and quiet. Why, it's so quiet, in fact, I can't tell where Ozzy and Harriet are. There's no one in the living room. Hey, wait a minute. What's that I smell? Oh, what a heavenly and delectable odor. Harriet must be in the kitchen. Uh-oh, there's Ozzy. Mm. He smells it, too. He gets up. He follows his nose. It's raised into the air at a 45-degree angle. Alert to that tantalizing scent. Determined to trace it down to its source. He leaves the hall, nose held high and twitching. Through the living room, the dining room, into the kitchen.
1: Hello, dear.
0: In a trance, Ozzy walks right past Harriet. Over to the stove. He takes the lid off the kettle and...
2: Ambrosia. Nectar of the gods. Food fit for a king. What is it?
1: Mulligan stew.
2: Can't spoil my appetite. It smells delicious.
1: No, no, dear. Mulligan stew. Remember the stew I made for you before we were married?
2: Oh, sure. And after we were married. We had it practically every night the first year.
1: Well, vegetables and stew meat were cheap. Besides, it was the only thing I knew how to cook.
2: Oh, what difference did that make? I had mulligan stew and you.
1: I'll get out of the kitchen. Dinner isn't ready yet.
2: I can remember the first time you made it. I was visiting you, and your mother went upstairs and let you have the kitchen.
1: I remember.
2: You cut up the beef.
1: You peeled the potatoes.
2: You sliced the carrots.
1: Oh, they're wonderful memories, aren't they?
2: Oh, mulligan stew. I was holding your hand when I took my first taste.
1: And then you let go of it and didn't stop eating for 40 minutes.
2: Wait a minute, I have a wonderful idea. Don't go away, stand right there.
1: I have to stand here and stir the stew.
2: You know what I'm going to do? I'm going out and buy you a beautiful orchid.
1: Oh, darling, you shouldn't. But go ahead.
2: You're beautiful standing there. I just want to drink you in.
1: Mm. You're drinking in a little mulligan stew at the same time, aren't you? They left about an hour ago, Mother. A log cabin. A place called Rapid River. Oh, I'm not worried about them. Not with Mr. Thornberry.
3: Harriet!
1: Oh, Ozzy's home, Mother. I'll talk to you later. Goodbye.
2: To you, my dear, I come bearing an orchid that's not half as beautiful as... Harriet.
1: I thought I'd surprise you.
2: You put on your strapless evening gown just to have dinner with me.
1: Why not? I bought it for a special occasion. Something the matter?
2: I can't seem to find any place to pin the orchid. Shall I get some scotch tape?
1: Don't be so silly. Give it to me. Oh, well, I'll think of something.
2: Well, wait a minute. If you're going to wear a formal dress, what about me?
1: I don't have one to fit you.
2: I know what I'll do. Where's my tuxedo?
1: Oh, Ozzy, do you mean you'd break down and put on your tuxedo?
2: Well, of course. If my wife can go to all the trouble...
1: What's the matter?
2: Nothing, really.
1: Well, something seems to be bothering you.
2: How did you get snapped up in the back all by yourself?
1: How do you suppose a girl gets snapped up in the back before she's married?
2: Don't think that thought hasn't occurred to me. We've got a bottle of champagne out there someplace. Why don't we pop it open and make a big night of it?
1: Well, it sounds good, but...
2: But what?
1: Well, mulligan stew and champagne, do they go together?
2: Are you kidding? With the price of meat, that champagne's in pretty fancy company. Harriet!
1: Yes?
2: Where's my collar button?
1: Right in the box on top of the dresser. Ozzy!
2: Yeah?
1: How does a fellow find his collar button before he's married?
2: There's nobody around to put it where it belongs, so he never loses it. Harriet!
1: Yes, dear?
2: Have you seen my black bow tie?
1: Yes, I did, dear, just the other day. Ricky was using it for a slingshot. Hurry up, dear. Dinner's practically ready.
2: Oh, I'm in here waiting for you.
1: Oh, I didn't bathroom downstairs.
2: How do I look?
1: Oh, Ozzie, you look positively handsome. You ought to wear your tuxedo more often, dear. Button the coat.
2: It's pretty warm this evening. Besides, I think somebody moved the buttons. I can't seem to close it.
1: Oh. Well, get away from the table so I can see all of you.
2: First, let me explain something. Evidently, the cleaners got the trousers mixed up because the ones that were upstairs just won't go on at all.
1: Oh, really? Isn't that strange?
2: Besides, I'll be sitting down. You won't even see my corduroy pants. Now, let me help you with your chair, dear.
1: Thank you.
2: Oh, Harry, that smells so good. Is there enough for seconds?
1: Well, you eat up that helping first. How is it?
2: This is a pretty big helping you gave me.
1: It isn't good. Oh, tell me the truth. Did I leave something out?
2: No, I don't think so. Everything possible seems to be in it.
1: It's been so long since I made it.
2: Oh, well, that's all right. Let's be gay. Where's the champagne?
1: Right there in the ice.
2: Oh, how clever. I never would have thought of this. A red clay champagne bucket. What did you do with the geranium?
1: It's out in the kitchen. Do you think you can open that bottle?
2: Oh, sure. This is easy.
1: I never could learn to open one of those.
2: Oh, there's nothing to it. Just take these wires off. Ew, my finger.
1: No, here, I brought the pliers just in case.
2: Oh, thank you. And you cut this heavy tin foil. Ow, oh, wild sharp. And you get a firm grip on the cork. You twist it and start pulling gently. Gently is the trick. Very carefully.
1: Oh, oh. Look out, it's going all over. Stick yourself in.
2: Here, give me the soup plate. Where did the cork go?
1: Last I saw it, it was headed for the living room.
2: That's pretty powerful champagne. Oh, well, there's a little left here. And for you. Now, don't touch yet. Just a minute. Phonograph. Must have the proper move.

0: beautiful, dear.
1: May I propose a toast to Harriet? She walks in beauty like the night of cloudless climes and starry skies. And all that's best of dark and bright meet in her aspect and her eyes.
0: I think you're pretty, too.

0: Would you mind very much if I switched to milk?
1: No, not at all, dear. It's right in the pitcher. In fact, you can pour me a glass while you're at it.
0: Where are you going?
1: I'm just getting this sweater. It's kind of chilly. I hope the boys have enough blankets up there.
0: Oh, Harriet, as long as you're up, would you mind... thanks. Never did like that record. Too many violins.
1: Listen to that rain come down.
0: Well, that's nice for the boys. There's nothing like a log cabin in the woods, a nice fire and rain coming down outside. Did Thorny say anything about having a fireplace up there?
1: Well, not to me, no. What are you doing?
0: Just taking this tuxedo coat off. It's strangling me. Hey, this would be fun. Let's call them up and surprise the boys.
1: There's no phone up there.
0: That's right, no phone. She's raining pretty hard. I wonder if it leaks.
1: What, dear?
0: The roof on that log cabin.
1: Are you worried about the boys?
0: No, I'm not worried about them, but, you know, you never can tell those old log cabins. But...
1: Oh, it's turning into a real storm. Did you close the windows?
0: I don't even know if the cabin has any windows. Probably just holes in the wall.
1: Now, dear, there's no reason to get upset. The boys are with Thorny. They're all right.
0: Well, you can't count too much on Thorny. After all, he's just a neighbor. I'm not getting upset, but that Thorny is so irresponsible at times. If anything happens, he'll probably go all to pieces. It's a terrible storm, Harriet. It's probably 10 times worse up there in the mountains. Those big trees and that rapid river roaring right in front of the cabin.
1: Dear, if you're worried about the boys...
0: Well, who's worried? Dave and little Ricky up there with that madman Thornberry? You like to drive in the rain. Why don't we take a little ride? We could drop in at the cabin.
1: Well, if you're really worried...
0: Well, it's not that I'm worried. It's just that we always go up and say goodnight to the boys, and they may not be able to go to sleep. And what about Ricky's teddy bear? He forgot his teddy bear.
1: What about it?
0: Well, ever since he was a baby, he slept with his teddy bear. He can't go to sleep without it. Harriet, there's only one thing to do. We've got to get in the car and take the teddy bear up there.
1: But it's 10 miles, dear.
0: Well, what's 10 miles? Put on your coat. We've got to get there before the bridge washes out. I don't know why I didn't think of the teddy bear before. He'll never go to sleep without it. How he loves that teddy bear. Remember when he chewed an ear off it and we found him eating the sawdust?
1: I also remember you stuffing it full of cornflakes.
0: Yeah, I figured if he's going to eat it, he might as well get some nourishment.
1: Oh, by the way, you can shut off the windshield wiper. It stopped raining.
0: Probably just a lull in the storm.
1: When do we reach this rapid river?
0: I don't know. Thorny said it followed the road.
1: Well, that must be it down there, dear. Doesn't look very rapid. There's not a drop of water in sight.
0: Well, where's the river? Gee, and now the moon is coming out. What's wrong with the climate around here, anyway?
1: Oh, slow down, dear. Isn't that Thorny's car beside that cottage?
0: Oh, yeah. Say, that must be the cabin. Oh, this is a beautiful little place.
1: Seems very quiet.
0: Whole neighborhood's quiet. And don't forget the teddy bear.
1: Everybody must be sleeping. Ozzie.
0: Hmm?
1: All of a sudden, I feel silly.
0: Me too. Let's go home, shall we?
1: You took the words right out of my mouth.
0: Harriet.
1: Yes?
0: If you don't tell anybody we were here, I won't either.
1: That's a deal. The car is over this way.
0: No, it isn't, dear. I can see in the dark.
1: Look out, the trash can. Are you all right?
0: Oh, I think I broke my leg. What a place to leave a trash can.
2: Who's there?
0: No, it's an innocent man. No, the truth is, it's me, an innocent man.
2: Oz, what are you doing out here in the trash can?
0: Shh. Look, everybody. We just came out to bring Ricky his teddy bear.
3: Teddy bear?
1: Oh, Ozzy was afraid he couldn't go to sleep without it.
3: Oh? Here, let me help you out.
0: Oh, yes. Thanks, Danny. John, sorry we made all this noise. Harriet got a little worried about the boys. Thought we'd take a trip out. We'll see you tomorrow,
3: Thorny.
0: Don't be silly.
3: Stay here. We got plenty of room.
1: Well, we wouldn't want to put you to all that trouble, Thorny.
3: No trouble at all. Come on, I'll show you to the spare room.
1: Have the boys been behaving themselves?
3: Oh, fine. We had a wonderful night. Toasted marshmallows, had a pillow fight, played leapfrog and softball. Kids insisted I join them.
1: Oh, this is awfully nice of you, Thorny.
3: A pleasure. Hey, careful there. Just follow me.
1: Where are you going, dear?
0: Oh, I'm sorry. I thought you were asleep. I'm going to take this teddy bear to Ricky. I'm afraid he's lying awake in there.
1: Oh, well, hurry back there and be as quiet as you can.
0: Ricky. Ricky.
4: What's the matter, Paul?
0: Oh, I'm sorry, Dave. Go back to sleep, son. I thought you were Ricky. Where is he?
1: Over there by the window.
0: Oh, yes, go back to sleep, son. Ricky. Ricky. Daddy. Wake up, Ricky. Wake up. Wake up.
5: Help! Oh, what the hell will they with me?
0: No, no, no, it's all right, Ricky. It's Daddy. It's Daddy, see? This is your little teddy bear.
5: A bear!
0: No, no.
5: Help, a bear!
0: No, no, no, no.
5: Help, a bear!
0: It's your teddy bear. No. It's your teddy bear. I'll just put it over here on the windowsill. Now you can go to sleep. Good night, little man.
6: Don't worry, Ricky. I'll save you. Where's the bear?
0: No,
6: I see it.
0: No, Tony. Tony.
7: Carlos, my old pal. Where did I hit you?
0: No, no, you didn't hit me. You shot Ricky's teddy bear.
5: Right between the eyes.
7: Oh. I'm sorry, Ricky. I thought I shot your father.
0: Oh,
1: what happened?
0: It's nothing to get alarmed about. Thorny just shot Ricky's teddy bear.
5: That's okay. I hate it. Shoot it again.
7: No, what's all that stuff flying in the air?
1: Oh, my goodness. Go down and get some milk, Thorny. We have cornflakes for breakfast.

0: Well, you know what they say. There's no place like home, even if it's somebody else's home, and it takes you all night to make up your mind to get there.
1: You know, it's a funny thing about a home, Mr. Smith. No matter what its outer appearances are, it sometimes takes only one little thing to make it seem almost perfect.
0: Like David and Ricky and Harriet and Ozzie all being together as they are now.
1: Mm-hmm. And it works in other ways, too. Like when we had to live in a trailer before we found a house a few months ago. That trailer wasn't very much like the home I had in mind. But every time I set the table with my international sterling silver, I somehow felt much better about it.
0: Well, it does make a difference when you have international sterling on the table. There's a kind of magic about it that makes everything gleam with a sort of dignity and stature. You mind if I ask what international pattern you have, by the way?
1: It's Prelude. And you can put me down as saying it's the loveliest pattern there is. It's so graceful and delicate, and those tiny flowers carved at the top of the handle are beautiful.
0: Oh, I agree. And, of course, Prelude is amazingly easy to buy, just the way all international sterling patterns are. Your international dealer will gladly arrange a helpful payment plan suited to your budget. And then there's the very wonderful fact that international sterling prices haven't been raised. Unlike many other makes, international sterling costs no more than in 1944. So every woman who's thinking of buying her silver should certainly see international sterling, the solid silver with beauty that lives forever.
2: Aren't you asleep yet, dear?
3: No, I'm not. I don't know what it is. The bed and everything is comfortable, but I just can't get to sleep.
2: Oh, of course you can't. Oh, I'm so sorry, dear. I brought it along and then forgot to tell you.
3: What are you talking about?
2: Your hot water bottle. It's right there on the chair.
0: Tune in again next week to another adventure of Ozzie and Harriet, starring Ozzie Nelson and Harriet Beecher.
4: And remember, the solid silver with beauty that lives forever is international sterling.
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0: Appearing in support of Ozzie and Harriet were John Brown, Tommy Bernard, and Henry Blair. Original music was composed and conducted by Billy May. This is Vern Smith speaking.
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2: The Bickersons have retired. Mrs. Bickerson lies rigid but awake in the darkness as poor husband John, victim of an obscure type of insomnia that prevents other people from sleeping, exhibits the telltale symptoms of his dread affliction. Listen.
3: It may be funny to him, but it's not to me. John. John. Cut it out.
4: Cut it out, Blanche.
3: I'll lose my mind if you don't stop that giggling. What's the matter with you?
4: What's the matter, Blanche?
3: You sound like a tickled schoolgirl. What are you dreaming of?
4: Tickling schoolgirls.
3: John.
4: What? What'd you say, Blanche?
3: I simply won't stand it another night. Living in this house is becoming unbearable.
4: Let's move.
3: John, I swear I'm at my wit's end. How long do you think a person can go without sleep?
4: I've been doing it for 5 years.
3: John Bickerson, we've been married for 5 years.
4: Amazing coincidence. Good night.
3: Don't you good night me, you big sleeping pill. Why don't you have some consideration for me?
4: Well, what do you want me to do, Blanche?
3: When you were sick last year, did I say that? Didn't I sit up all hours of the night nursing you? Didn't I?
4: Yes, you did.
3: And what was my reward?
4: I got sicker.
3: Sure, you can afford to be sarcastic now. You feel fine.
4: I want to sleep. It's 2 o'clock, Blanche.
3: You don't remember how I catered to you every minute. When the doctor said not to let you have anything cold, didn't I give you all the ice water you wanted?
4: You sure did. Almost killed me.
3: That's gratitude. Well, I didn't expect anything else from you. You don't love me, do you, John?
4: Oh, of course I do. Just because I don't say it every 5 minutes doesn't mean that I don't love you.
3: Tell the truth, John. If anything happened to me, would you marry again?
4: Never. Never again.
3: Well, you don't have to sound so vehement.
4: Well, if I said it any softer, you'd say I didn't sound convincing. I don't know, Blanche. I just wished you'd let me sleep.
3: I keep thinking how nice it was before we were married.
4: Mm-hmm.
3: You were so different then. You used to plead with me for a little kiss. Now you don't even think of it. Why?
4: A mouse in a trap loses his taste for cheese.
3: Very funny. Oh, you're so funny, John Bickerson.
4: Well, I'm tired, and I have to get up early tomorrow.
3: You just won't understand, will you? There are none so blind as those who will not see.
4: Yeah.
3: The one time I expected you to break down and offer me comfort, and you fail me.
4: What?
3: It's all right. I'll struggle through it alone. It won't be long, and when the time arrives, I don't even want to see you near me.
4: What are you talking about?
3: I'll go to the hospital by myself. You can sleep right through it.
4: Blanche! Blanche, are you...
3: Hasn't Dr. Marvin told you, John?
4: Nobody told me. What is it?
3: I'm going to have my tonsils out.
4: What do you need to have your tonsils out for? You never had sore throats. Your tonsils never bothered you before. You never even knew you had tonsils.
3: Dr. Marvin said it would help my disposition.
4: Have them out, by all means.
3: I don't think I will, after all.
4: Okay, don't. Good night.
3: The only reason I was going to do it is because I thought I'd get a good night's sleep.
4: Okay, do it.
3: Why should I suffer through an operation? You're the one who keeps me awake. Why don't you do it?
4: Do what?
3: Have your tonsils out.
4: Okay, I'll have them out next week.
3: You say it, but you won't do it. Have them out now.
4: What?
3: Go on, get up and call Dr. Marvin. Let him pull your tonsils out.
4: Blanche, are you insane? It's 2:30 in the morning.
3: The hospital stays open all night. Go on, let him pull your tonsils out.
4: I haven't got any tonsils. I had them out when I was 9.
3: Well, you need some new ones by now. Let him put some in.
4: This is awful. You're deliberately trying to keep me awake. You know I have to get up early and go to work.
3: Oh, don't make your job sound so important. You take a day off, nothing will happen.
4: No, nothing will happen except I lose a day's pay. I need all the money I can get. I've got to make a payment on the car tomorrow.
3: Where will you get that?
4: I've got it. There's $84 locked in desk drawer.
3: $60.
5: 84, I looked yesterday.
3: You didn't look today. There's only 60.
4: What happened to the other $24?
3: Don't look at me, John.
4: Blanche, there are only two people who have a key to that drawer. You and I, and there's $24 missing.
3: Well, we'll each put back $12 and say no more about it.
4: How do you like that? Blanche, what did you do with that $24?
3: I spent it. I bought some perfume.
4: Perfume? $24 worth? How could you carry that much?
3: Don't be silly. It was only a half-ounce bottle, and I got it wholesale. It's the newest thing. Very daring. It's called Perhaps.
4: Perhaps. For $24, they should give you positively. Well, I can't understand. I can't understand why you throw my money away on junk like that.
3: It isn't junk, and you like it.
4: How do you know?
3: Because it's the same kind Gloria Gooseby uses.
4: I hate Gloria Gooseby.
3: Well, you're always sniffing around her.
4: You start with that woman.
3: You're the one who started it.
4: I'd like to spend one night in this bedroom without Gloria Gooseby. Just one night.
3: She just douses herself with that perfume. That's how she catches all the men, the hussy.
4: She's not a hussy, and she doesn't need perfume to catch me. I mean, I can't stand Gloria Gooseby.
3: But you like the way she smells.
4: I hate the way she smells. I don't see how Leo can live with it. I wish they both dropped dead. Now, either let me go to sleep or I won't go to work in the morning.
3: Don't go to work. See if I care. You'd have lost a day's pay anyway if I hadn't torn up that summons.
4: What summons?
3: For you to serve on a jury.
4: Why, you can't tear those things up. If I get a jury notice, I have to report.
3: Why?
4: Why? Because that's the law. You can't tear up any court order.
3: I tore up the traffic citation.
4: What traffic citation?
3: The traffic citation they gave me to go to court in front of the jury that you were supposed to serve on, but I tore up the notice.
4: Oh, Blanche, you'll have us both in jail.
3: Well, that's where my brother Amos is.
4: Amos? What has he got to do with this?
3: Well, I was taking a driving lesson.
6: Oh, Blanche, no! Not my new car! It's never been out of the garage!
3: Well, it's out now. I took a driving lesson and paid the instructor $5 an hour, and...
4: Who was the instructor? It was Amos, wasn't it? It was. I know it was Amos.
3: I never even took the wheel. Amos was driving, and we suddenly saw this other car careening toward us at 100 miles an hour.
4: Yes.
3: Amos didn't have much time, but by an amazing piece of quick thinking, he managed to meet him head on.
4: Oh.
3: The funny thing, nobody got hurt. Not even the policeman.
4: What policeman?
3: In the other car.
4: Now look, man.
3: Amos started to bawl him out about driving in the wrong lane, and they had some silly excuse about a police car having the right of way.
4: Blanche.
3: And Amos got mad and hit one of the cops with a wrench.
4: Blanche, where is my car?
3: It's on Hill Street between 5th and 8th.
4: 5th and 8th? That's three blocks apart.
3: That's where the car is. About three blocks apart. Or it was. They took some of it away to the police pound.
4: Some of it? But I don't care. I'm insured. I'm just happy they got that Amos in jail.
3: They can't do anything to him.
4: Oh, they can't, huh? That's reckless driving and resisting an officer. They can wrap him up good.
3: They can't do a thing about his driving, and you know it, John.
4: Why not?
3: Because he doesn't have a license.
4: Oh, that's different. They'll only add another 5 years. I hope they give him life.
3: John, why do you despise my poor brother so?
4: Because I hate him. And don't you dare ask me to help him, Blanche.
3: Well, the least you can do is help me. I have to go to court, too.
4: It serves you right.
3: Go on, testify against me. Get me locked up in jail.
4: Oh, nobody's going to lock you up in jail.
3: Let them put me on bread and water. You won't feel so good when I walk that last mile when they slip my pants leg.
4: Blanche!
3: Why don't you get me a reprieve, John?
4: Oh, stop it! They're not going to do anything to you. Now go to sleep.
3: Go to sleep, he tells me. My poor brother's in jail. My own husband's going to testify against me. Go to sleep. How can I sleep? I'll never... How can he be so heartless?
7: Hello.
4: Where's the phone, Blanche?
3: I've got it. Hello?
8: Blanche, this is Amos. I'm still in jail.
3: Wait, Amos. I'll get John. Talk to him, John.
5: Sure. Hello?
8: Jocko?
5: Drop dead.
8: Listen, you gotta come down and spring me. This is the first call they let me make.
5: Drop dead.
8: Don't be sorry, Jocko. I'm in an awful jam. I'm in a tank here with 50 other bums.
5: Drop dead.
8: But I got money enough to pay for all the damage. I think I even got enough for the bail bond. Get me out, will you, Jocko?
5: Drop dead.
8: I swear I'll pay you. I got plenty of dough. I started a crap game here and won over $400.
5: Drop
4: $400? Amos, are you loaded?
8: No, but the dice were. Hey, come down and spring me, will you, Jocko?
7: Well, I'm going to think about it, Amos. Right now, I'll leave you with two words.
8: Yeah, what's that?
6: Drop dead!
7: Now I can sleep.
3: Please, John, dear, get my brother out of jail.
7: Well, I'll think about it.
3: I'll do anything for you, John. Please bail him out.
7: Pour me a shot of bourbon, Blanche.
3: Are you sure you wouldn't like a double shot, dear?
7: Just a single. Thanks. Wonderful stuff.
3: I promise I'll never wake you up again, darling.
7: And will you forget all about Gloria Gooseby?
3: Forever. Just get Amos out of that nasty jail.
7: Well, we can't do anything about it until morning anyway. In the meantime, I think I'll get a good night's sleep.
3: Certainly, dear. Are you comfortable?
7: Perfect. Just perfect.
3: Snore to me, John.
9: Ladies and gentlemen, Don Ameche and Francis Langford in Philip Rapp's creation, The Bickersons.
10: What's the matter? All right. Blanche.
11: Wait a minute, dear. I'm putting a ribbon in my hair.
10: Where are you going?
11: I'm not going anywhere. I just thought I'd like to look nice this morning.
10: What?
11: I knew you'd forget. You don't even know what day this is.
10: I do, too. It's rent day.
11: It is not. Today happens to be our wedding anniversary.
10: Well, I knew it was a sad occasion of some kind.
11: Now, what kind of a remark is that? That's supposed to be funny?
10: No, it isn't supposed to be funny, Blanche. I'm just groggy, that's all. I'm sorry.
11: I knew you'd forget it.
10: I didn't forget it.
11: Then why didn't you say something?
10: Blanche, I just opened my eyes.
11: You forgot it.
10: I tell you, I didn't forget it. But even if I did, you'd remind me of it. Happy anniversary.
11: Happy anniversary. Is that all? No plans? We've been married 8 years. Don't you want to do something?
10: No, it's too late to do anything.
11: That's too bad about you. How you suffer. I didn't get such a bargain, you know.
10: Okay.
11: There's better fish in the ocean than the one I caught.
10: There's better bait, too.
11: John Bickers.
10: Okay, I'm sorry. But you hack away at me in the morning, and I'm so exhausted, I don't know what I'm saying.
11: You wouldn't be so exhausted if you went to bed at a reasonable hour.
10: I had to work overtime. Pour me some coffee.
11: Did you get paid?
10: I'll get paid.
11: What time did you get home?
10: 12:30.
11: If you got home at 12:30, why were you so long getting into bed? I know for a fact you didn't come to bed until almost 2.
10: I was in the kitchen putting the stuff away.
11: What stuff?
10: What's the matter, Blanche? You told me to bring stuff home for the party tonight. You invited a lot of your crumb friends, and you told me to bring stuff. Well, I brought stuff.
11: Did you bring the potatoes for the potato salad?
10: I brought potatoes.
11: Did you pair them?
10: I paired them.
11: All of them?
10: All except one. It had a big knob on top, and I couldn't find a mate for it.
11: I
10: don't know what you meant, Blanche. I used the potatoes, and I even boiled them last night. Holy smoke, look at the time. Where's my pants? Who stole my pants?
11: Nobody stole your pants.
10: I just looked in the wastebasket, and they're not there. And my shoes are missing from the sink.
11: Nothing's missing, John. Your pants are on a hanger in the closet, and your shoes are in the shoe rack.
10: How'd they get there?
11: I put them there.
10: Well, I wish you'd quit throwing my things around like that. By the time I find everything, I'll be late for work.
11: You won't be late. Here are your pants.
10: Thanks. Blanche, these aren't my pants.
11: They're not? Then whose pants are they?
10: That's a good question, only I should be asking it.
11: Don't be so snide. They were baggy, so I pressed them.
10: Baggy.
11: Took me an hour to find the right crease. Be careful you don't wrinkle them now.
10: What's the difference? I like my pants to look lived in.
11: You're dragging the cuffs on the floor. Hold your trouser leg with your left hand and step in with your right foot.
10: Blanche, I've been putting on my own pants for over 40 years, and I don't need you to form on the job. Give me my tie.
11: Which one?
10: It doesn't matter. I want to use it for a belt. My suspenders are broken.
11: Why don't you wear your belt?
10: I'm using it to keep the...

0: George, shut up.
1: John, why must you be so mean on our anniversary?
2: Blanche, I'm not mean. I'm worried. Business is bad. My job is hanging by a thread.
1: Well, you shouldn't have quit your other job.
2: You made me quit. You said it wasn't dignified selling bowling balls. You were embarrassed to answer when people asked you what your husband sold.
1: Well, it sounded like it was trying to start a fight.
2: It's no problem for you.
0: I gotta go.
1: Here. And don't forget your sample.
0: I won't forget it.
2: Darn vacuum cleaner gets heavier every day. Straighten this hose around my neck, will you, Blanche?
1: There. Now, got everything?
2: I guess so. Wait a minute. You got any money?
1: Well, there's 50 cents in the sugar bowl.
2: 50 cents?
1: You can bring me the change when you come home.
2: Now, listen, Blanche. Something's got to be done about this. I can't go down to work like a pauper every day. A man's got to have a couple of dollars in his pocket.
1: Now, don't yell at me.
2: I don't mind going in torn clothes, holes in my socks, but I'm not going to suffer through those lunches anymore.
1: Well, what's the matter with your lunches?
2: You ought to know you pack them for me. I'm just getting sick of carrying my lunch to work in a paper sack. Why can't I go to the restaurant like the other fellows?
1: John, what are you talking about? I haven't fixed your lunch for 2 years.
2: Oh, Blanche. Every morning of my life, I find my lunch wrapped in brown paper on the side of the sink.
1: Lunch? That's the garbage.
2: Goodbye, Blanche.
1: Goodbye, dear. Happy anniversary.
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7: You've heard him as the lovable character, Zookie.
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7: 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Ladies, does your husband's blood boil when you ask him to fix the electric coaster? Does he act bored when you ask him to mend the ironing cord? Does he threaten to go home to father when you put him to all this bother? Well, does he? That's what I thought. You can put an end to all this if you get to know Mel Blanc, who can make anything run smoothly except his romance with Betty.
11: Gosh, Betty, we always seem to be fighting.
12: Now, I'm not really fighting with you. I love you. Don't you know that when two people are in love, there's bound to be a little fighting?
11: Well, Joe Louis and Mariella weren't in love very long, were they?
12: Oh, Mel, you're such a fool.
11: Oh, thanks, Betty. Gosh, you know I mean well.
12: I know it, but you kept me waiting 3 hours last Saturday while you were fixing Mrs. Allen's lawnmower.
11: Well, it was a big job.
12: But you weren't satisfied just fixing the lawnmower. You had to trim the hedges.

0: and mow the lawn. And then...
1: Yeah?
0: What did you charge it?
1: 50 cents.
0: The idea, charging anything like that.
1: Well, honey, these people just have to get used to paying through the nose.
0: Well, that's what I mean. You see, you're just not a good businessman. Take yesterday's job on Mrs. Nelson's baby carriage. You were paid specifically to fix the hood. But no, you weren't content. You had to change the wheels and the tires and the color. Is there anything you didn't change?
1: I didn't change a baby.
0: Now, I'm serious. Now, look, my father discovered a leak in the water heater, and I think I talked him into letting you fix it.
1: Oh, that's swell, honey. I'll get my kit and go right over.
0: Oh, no, not so fast. He's coming over here himself. He still only has half a mind to hire you.
1: Oh, that's all right. I've never been hired by anybody with half a mind before.
0: Oh, Mel, don't you see? This is your chance to impress Father.
1: Oh, don't worry about us. Your father and I have a perfect understanding.
0: You do?
1: Sure. There's nothing he wouldn't do for me, and there's nothing I wouldn't do for him. That's the way it's been for 5 years. We haven't done a thing for each other.
0: Darling, look, instead of just fixing the leak, convince him you're the one to do all the repairs around the house.
1: Oh, that's easy to say, but every time your father opens his mouth, I put my foot in it. I mean, all I know is somebody's foot is in somebody's mouth, and, well, it's not comfortable.
0: Oh, your trouble is you're not firm enough. When you're talking to him about the house, stand up to Father.
1: You're right, Betty.
0: That's the spirit.
1: I'll stand up to him and say, listen, Mr. Colby, your foundation is loose. Your frame is out of shape. You should do something about that bay window in the front.
0: Honey, that's wonderful.
1: Boy, is he a mess.
0: No.
1: Oh, I mean the house. But anyway, if your father tries to interrupt me, I won't let him get a word in edgewise.
0: Oh, darling, here comes Father. Now, don't forget to assert yourself. Be firm.
1: Don't worry, honey. As soon as he walks through that door, I'll be on him like a tiger. Mr. Colby?
2: Well, what is it?
1: Would you be put out if I told you there's something wrong with your house?
2: I've been trying to put that certain something out for the past 5 years.
1: Any luck? I mean,
0: Father, that's not fair. Mel's really got some wonderful ideas.
2: Well, let him get to the point. You forget I manage a supermarket. I'm a busy man. Now, what do you intend doing to my house and why?
1: Well, first thing, I'd remove that tall, skinny thing you see as soon as you enter.
2: And what's wrong with Mrs. Colbert?
1: No, I mean that old-fashioned hat rack.
2: Oh, nonsense.
0: Father, this is such a good time to fix the house while Mother's away visiting and Cousin Gussie's due any day for her yearly visit.
2: Oh, your mother's cousin.
0: Yes, please.
2: Well, ever since your mother and I have been married, dear Cousin Gussie has been coming to the house in September and hibernating until April.
1: Gosh, September till April, all the months with an R in it. Is she a cousin or an oyster?
2: Oh, that's a good one. I'd give anything to keep that woman away. And you want me to fix the place over for her.
0: Please, Daddy.
2: Oh, all right, make up an estimate. I'll be back around noon. In the meantime, you go over to the house and fix that leak.
1: Okay, Mr. Leak. Goodbye, Mr. Colby.
2: Goodbye, come on, Daddy.
0: Oh, I'm proud of you, darling. I'll see you later. I'm coming, Father.
1: Goodbye. Boy, I guess I told him. Now I gotta show him. Oh, Uncle Rupert.
3: What is it, nephew? Sorry I'm late. Took me a little longer than usual combing my hair this morning.
1: Well, you still haven't got it on straight.
3: I must do something about that crack in the mirror. I always get my pot in the wrong place.
1: Well, listen, Uncle Rupert. We've got to fix a leak in Mr. Colby's hot water heater. Now, will you take Zookie and get over there in the pickup truck?
3: The pickup truck. I'd like to see you get rid of that thing.
1: But why?
3: Well, I could pick up much more in a shiny new station wagon.
1: Oh, cut it out. Hey, now look. When you're through with that leak, be sure to tidy up the cellar, mop up the floor, and wash the window.
3: Shall I put a big red bow on the oil burner?
1: Yeah, put a big... Aw, look, Uncle.
3: Why do I have to go? Why can't your brilliant assistant Zookie take care of this?
1: Uncle, I don't want Zookie to go over and ball things up by himself. I want you to help him.
3: Oh, you want me to help Zookie ball things up?
1: Oh, stop kidding. Now get going, will you?
3: Okay. Oh, Zookie, come here. We have a little job to do.
4: Well, I'm all tied up. I'm completely tied up. I just untied myself.
3: Come on, let's get going. Zookie, if you work real hard, someday you may be a partner in the fix-it shop.
4: Me? A partner? Oh, that'd be wonderful. I couldn't afford it.
2: Blank, I'm in a hurry. Just what is it you want to do to my house?
1: Well, Mr. Colby, that door that leads to the back porch, that should be put on the entrance to the parlor so people can get a little privacy.
2: Huh. So you and Betty can have privacy. The lollydoddle.
1: Lollydoddle.
0: Please, what?
1: Oh, pardon me, Mr. Colby.
2: Make it snappy. I'm in a hurry.
1: Oh, yes, sir. Hello, Mel Blank's Fix-It Shop. You bend it, we mend it.
5: Well, Melvin, this is Uncle Rupert. I'm at the Colby house, and I wanted to check up on what we were to do here.
1: Well, Uncle, I told you what to do.
2: Andy, Mel's plans look too complicated.
1: Oh, no, it's easy. All you have to do is take that door off the back porch and put it on the entrance to the parlor. Then knock out that small window over the sink and make it larger.
5: Anything you say, Mel. Goodbye.
1: Huh? Oh, goodbye, Uncle Rupert. Now, look, Mr. Colby, this is really a very simple job. I'm sure you'll like it.
3: Okay. I just can't believe that Mel wants us to change those doors.
4: Mel knows what he's doing. You know, if someday he's going to be a captain of industry. He'll be a lieutenant. He'll be a sergeant. He's going to have a door marked private.
3: Lookie, I'd better get on the phone again and check. We can't afford to make any mistakes on this job.
6: Mel Blank, fix it, Chop. You bend it, we mend it.
3: Melvin, your voice has changed.
6: Oh, Uncle Rupert, this is Betty. Mel's busy.
3: Do you know what Mel wants to have done in your house?
6: Oh, yes. He's just discussing with Father. He wants to take the door off the back porch and put it in the parlor and make the kitchen window bigger.
3: Are you sure?
6: Of course I'm sure.
3: Well, thanks. Goodbye.
6: Bye.
4: Hey, did you find out what we have to do?
3: Yes, and I don't understand it, but Mel and Betty say that we have to change the door from the back porch to the parlor and put a big window in over the sink. Well, let's get busy. We really have to knock this place apart.
4: Oh, boy. This ought to be fun.

0: Well, Mel seems to be getting nowhere with his plans for Betty's father's house, but through a misunderstanding over the telephone, Uncle Rupert and Zookie have literally torn the Colby house apart. Neither Mel or Mr. Colby has any idea what's happened. Hey, this ought to be good. Pardon me while I listen.
1: Gosh, Betty, it'll be swell if your father lets me make these alterations on his house.
2: Yes, darling.
1: You know, honey, when I was working on the plan, I got to thinking of the home we're going to have someday.
2: Did you, darling?
1: Uh-huh. And a funny thing, I saw an ad in the paper offering just the kind of a deal for us. It said, two-bedroom honeymoon cottage, near transportation and shopping district, unit heat, unhampered view, $40 a month.
2: Oh, well, that sounds too good to be true. Where is it?
1: 916 Pine Street, Ketchikan, Alaska. Oh, seriously, I've been thinking of a cottage like that ever since we first met.
2: Do you remember the first time we met?
1: Do I? Do you remember the first kiss?
2: Yes. I can still feel it burning on my forehead.
1: Well, I didn't want to sweep you off your feet.
2: Oh, Mel, darling, I think this is the turning point for you.
1: Yeah, after I tie up this job, there'll be bigger ones. And before you know it, I'll get a cash register.
2: Yeah. You know, you'll have to learn to blow your own horn a little bit.
1: What do you mean?
2: Well, when you're working at our house, put a sign out. This renovation job by Mel Blank.
1: Gosh, yeah.
2: Sure, everybody takes credit for his work. For instance, when an artist is through, he always signs his name. Whistler, Michelangelo, Rembrandt.
1: Yeah, and Kilroy.
2: Why, everybody who sees that sign will go around saying, that job is Mel Blank. That's Mel.
1: Gee, that sounds great. That smell.
3: Hey!
4: Zookie, are you sure you know how to fix that water pipe?
5: Why, do I? I was the top-ranking student in the school of I was the highest-ranking I was the class valedictorian. Boy, am I a dun.
4: As I see it, all that's needed is a couple of new washers.
5: Oh, no. That won't work. There's too much pressure. I'll have to bend the pipe.
4: Go ahead and bend it. Can you bend it by yourself?
5: Oh, easily. And now watch. I'll just pull a little like this on the ring. Well, I'll just force the... I'll just give it a little... Hey, you got a stick of dynamite in the house?
4: Zookie, please hurry. That leak is getting the floor all wet.
5: Oh, don't worry about the floor being wet. When I get through with this pipe, the place will look like the Sahara Desert. It'll look like the Mojave Desert. It'll look like it's Niagara Falls.
1: Well, Mr. Colby, what do you think about my plans for your house? Is it all right for me to go ahead?
6: No.
1: No?
6: That's what I said, no.
1: But why, Mr. Colby?
6: Now, look, I don't want to argue about it now. You're coming to the house tonight for dinner. We'll discuss it further then.
1: Okay, Mr. Colby.
6: Betty and I'll pick you up here in about an hour. Now, you be ready. I don't like to be kept waiting.
1: Okay, Mr. Colby.

0: Uncle
1: Rupert. Well, the leak is fixed. The window is knocked out over the sink, and the door is off the back porch. Well, I guess that's all we can do today. Let's go home.
2: Oh, you can't. We forgot to put the hinges on the door in the parlor. It'll fall down.
1: Don't worry about the parlor door. We'll put the hinges on tomorrow.
2: But it'll fall down and hit someone.
1: Lookie, nobody's going to touch it. Now, take this stuff out of the truck. I'll pack my tool bag.
2: Okay, I'm going.
1: Let's see. Now, my hacksaw, my wrench, my wire. Yes, Lookie.
0: Dr. Crabb is out here. He wants to see you.
1: Oh, that dog doctor again. What does he want?
0: Well, he wants to see you.
1: Okay, I'm... Hello, Christopher. How's the dog doctor today?
3: Consultant veterinarian, if you don't mind.
1: What's the matter with you?
3: Nothing's the matter with me. Just got a catch in my throat. Could I have a pan of water?
1: Well, what's on your mind?
3: Well, I saw the fix-it shop truck outside and thought you'd save me a trip. I want Mel to fix his dog collar.
1: Anything else?
3: No. It's from a new female hound dog from Mississippi. Oh. My, how she handles that big Boston bull who comes to court in her. Funny thing, she won't have anything to do with that big Boston bull.
1: She's choosy, eh?
3: Yeah, she just won't take any bull.
1: Now, wait a minute.
3: Yep, and that same female hound from Mississippi is just the same about all the other male dogs. Just wraps them around her little paw.
1: What has this canine Cleopatra got, anyway?
3: They all love her accent, Rupert.
1: Accent?
3: Yep, all she has to say is, you all...
1: Christopher, we were just leaving.
3: Oh, glad you reminded me so much. But remember, horses listen to their ma and never talk to a stranger. You don't hear Silver shout, hi-oh, Lone Ranger.
1: Goodbye, Rupert.

0: swell of you to invite me to your house for dinner, Mr. Colby.
1: Oh, we were glad to have you, Mel, aren't we, Father?
0: Huh? Oh, sure, yes, we're glad to have you. Well, let's get into the house where I can relax. I'm tired. Holy terrors! Who tore that hole in the side of my house?
2: Hole?
0: Are you... What happened to the window that was in there?
2: Oh, gosh, I don't know, Mr. Colby. I was in the shop all day.
1: Mel, look what Rupert and Zookie did.
0: Oh, thank you, addle-pated, feeble-minded, dim-witted...
3: Oh, Matthew! It's Cousin Duffy!
0: Oh, no! Oh, no! Oh, listen, her, too.
3: Hello, Matthew!
0: Well, it's good to see you again, Cousin Guffey.
3: Good heavens! This place is a shambles.
0: You're telling me.
3: Well, gracious, how long is it going to be like this?
0: Oh, it'll be like this for months, maybe years.
3: Really?
0: You wouldn't want to stay here under these conditions, would you, Cousin Guffey?
3: And why not?
0: Well, I didn't want to inconvenience you, that's all.
3: Oh, I'll be the judge of my own convenience.
0: Yes, Cousin Guthrie.
3: I have a surprise for you. This trip, I'm only going to stay 6 months.
0: Yes, Cousin Guthrie.
3: How do I get upstairs to my room?
0: Right through that new door.
3: Well, isn't it closer? Through the hallway?
0: No. Go right through that new door.
3: Well, all right. I'll see you all for dinner.
2: Oh! Oh, my goodness!
1: Oh, what happened?
3: Get me out from under this door!
0: Oh, I'm terribly sorry, Cousin Guthrie.
3: Matthew Colby, now take your hands off of me. You premeditated murderer. You killer, you. I've always known you didn't like me, but I never thought you'd try to kill me. Now I'm getting out of here this minute. I'll never step foot in this house again as long as I live.
0: Oh, here, let me help.
3: Don't just touch me, you assassinator. Goodbye.
0: Gosh, Mr. Colby, I'm terribly sorry.
4: Sorry? Why, son, you fixed something I couldn't fix for years. You got rid of Cousin Guthrie.
1: Oh, Daddy, then you're not angry with Mel.
4: Angry? Why, Mel, my son, you're a genius.
0: Gosh, thanks, Mr. Colby. I've never seen you so happy before. You don't seem your old self.
4: Oh, Mel, you're wonderful. I'm deeply indebted to you.
0: Well, then maybe I can go ahead and make all the repairs in the house?
4: No maybes about it, Melvin. The job is yours.
0: Wonderful.
1: Oh, wonderful.
4: Now, how soon can you get me a new window to cover that big hole you made?
0: Oh, it'll only take about 6 months.
4: 6 months. What are you talking about? You mean that I have to live with that big hole in the side of my house for 6 months?
0: But, Mr. Colby,
4: you stupid, addle-pated,
1: brain-numbed
0: soul. He's his old self again.

0: I hope you benefited by our experience today.
1: Yes, my lad. Everything has a moral, you know. Just what did you learn?
2: Well, I learned that people should stick together. They should work hand in one for all and all for we. I learned if you want to do anything right, do it yourself.

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5: But first, we're going to have a little fun tonight, folks, with a Rinso family quiz. First, we're going to take the father of our family, Mr. George McDonald. Now, Mr. McDonald, do you ever do the dishes for your wife?
6: I should say not.
5: You mean you don't care if her hands get all rough and red from dishwashing?
6: Sure, I care, but her hands don't get that way because she uses Rinso.
5: Oh, she does. Then perhaps you can tell me how much it costs per day to use Rinso for dishes.
6: I'd say less than a cent a day.
5: And you're absolutely right. And every man values the appearance of his wife's hands at more than that. That's another reason why the new 1940 Top Speed Rinso should always be used for dishes as well as the week's wash. We'll hear from your wife and little daughter later on, Mr. McDonald. But now, let's see what's going on in Big Town.

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3: Yes, sir. 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

friends, good evening. This is Del King saying welcome to Avalon Time with Reg Foley, Jeanette, Edna Stilwell, the Avalon Chorus, Bob Strong and his orchestra, and Red Skelton. 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

0: We all know that a farmer puts his corn in a bin and a mountaineer puts his corn in a jug. But now we bring you the only man in radio who has put corn in a script. Red Skelton.
1: Thank you. Good evening, ladies and gentlemen. Say, Del, you waited there long enough for a laugh that we could put in a commercial. Say, I wish you wouldn't refer to my jokes, though, as being corny.
0: Well, you know, I'm really sorry about that, Red.
1: Don't let it happen again.
0: By the way, what are you talking about tonight?
1: Well, I have a few jokes about Father's Day.
0: Oh, a little popcorn tonight, eh?
1: Yeah, well, anyway, you know what Father's Day is. That's the day when everybody rushes down to see who'll buy Pop the nicest present. But it usually winds up a tie. Last Father's Day, I took my dad to the ball game. It was so far to the ballpark, time we walked there, he was too tired to climb over the fence. Boy, does he get excited at ball games. He got real excited, no kidding, and threw a bottle at the umpire. Of course, everybody throws bottles at the umpire, but this one had a baby on it. My father got out of the mess, though. He's a lawyer. Okay, my father's a good lawyer, too. In fact, he has his own ambulance. I feel great tonight, though. I just got back from New York City, where I was guest of honor at Lowe State Theater for one day. When the people found out I was at Lowe State, boy, what business they did. In fact, the manager had the ropes out three times. He's going to hang himself. The manager and I split the gate receipt. He got the receipt and gave me the gate. I don't know, but they announced over the microphone, Red Skelton in person. The band played the Portland Pheasant Overture, the curtain went up. I walked out of the center of the stage, and the entire audience rose to its feet as one man. Of course, there's only one man in the audience. But I said to the fella, I said, well, to show you I'm a regular fella, I'll do my act. He said, well, make it snappy. I'm the janitor. I want to clean up. I had a lot of fun in New York. I had a tough time getting a hotel room, this being National Hotel Week, a lot of conventions. But I finally found one. The room was air-conditioned. Every 5 minutes, a midget walked by and blew in the keyhole. Thanks a lot, both of you. That applause over there was very weak, but I heard it. The hotel was beautiful, though. We had indirect lighting from the YMCA sign across the street. I was in the gold room. They called it the gold room because the wallpaper was turning yellow. But it was I heard it that time. Yeah, I should rehearse that before the shows from now on. I'm not going to take any more chances. But it's really a very expensive hotel. Okay, they had one of those big Louis XIV beds. It was genuine, too. In fact, it was so genuine, the termites were chewing with a French accent. I kind of chewed that up myself. What's that? Well, that's the orchestra telling me it's time for their version of Jungle Club. Get away, Bob Strong. Hit it, boy.

0: nice going there, Bob Thorne. Really swell. Well, Del, it's really good to be back on the program.
1: But you haven't been away, Red.
0: I know, but after last week's show, it's good to be back on the program again.
1: Well, Red, hope you won't mind this, but I've written a little sketch for tonight's program.
0: A sketch? Uh-huh. I'm sorry, Del. At 7:45, I've got to leave. I'm going to a class reunion at my college.
1: College?
0: Yes.
1: Did you go to college, Red?
0: Certainly.
1: What college you go to?
0: Nurse the University.
1: Nurse the University? I never heard of the place.
0: What, you never heard tell of Nurse the U?
1: Oh, so you're a college man, eh, Skelton?
0: Yep, and I got a diploma to prove it.
2: Since when did they start giving out diplomas at reform school?
0: Did you say that, Del?
1: No, that was Roger, the fiddle player again.
0: Ah, that fiddle player. He don't lay off of me. He'll be trading that fiddle for a heart.
1: You better be careful of him, Red. He's plenty tough.
0: Yeah?
1: Well, he could beat you up any time.
0: He could?
1: Sure.
0: He wouldn't dare. I beat him so he couldn't stand up. This guy's a coward. You want me to prove it? Hey, Roger, how'd you like a punch in the nose?
2: How would you like a punch in the nose?
0: I asked you first.
1: Say, Red, while you were at college, did you study the classics?
0: Yeah, I studied the classics. Do you know Carmen?
1: Oh, certainly.
0: What has she been doing lately?
3: Hiya, boys.
0: Hiya, Edna. Say, you're just in time to hear the news.
3: Don't tell me that the G-Men rescued Vim Gump.
0: Yeah. No, I got a letter from my old college.
3: What college?
0: Nurse to you.
3: Well, nurse to you, too.
0: That's the name of the college. They want me to come back and pay them a visit. And last year's board bill. Come in.
4: Miss Stillwell?
3: Yes?
4: I'm here to collect the bill for the dress you bought at my shop. My name is Barry.
3: You must be a gooseberry to send me your bill, Barry, before it's due, Barry. Your father, the elder Barry, would have more sense. You may look very blackberry and feel very blueberry, but I don't give a strawberry for you and your bill, Barry.
0: Oh. Well, for that, you get the raspberry. It ain't good, folks, but it's clean.
3: Oh, Bobby.
0: Yeah, what you see in that guy? He's so tight when you go out with him, he leaves his suspenders and belt at home so he can keep his hands in his pockets. Hello, everyone.
5: Hello, there, Bob.
0: Well, if it ain't old special arrangement strong.
5: What's going on out here?
0: Well, I was just telling the gang, I'm going back to my college reunion.
5: Just think of it, Skelton. Yeah. Yesterday you were a little boy at college, and today you're a man. You certainly have grown up.
3: How else could he grow?
0: Say, I'll tell the jokes on this program for now. Say, did you go to college, Bob?
5: Me? Yeah. Well, I matriculated at one of the foremost institutions of advanced education.
0: Yeah, none of that stuff. Answer the question.
5: Yes, I went to college.
0: Yes.
5: Ah, college. The happiest days of my life were spent at Vassar. What a weekend. Hello, everybody.
0: Hiya, Red Bully. Happy birthday.
5: Thanks.
0: Today
5: thanks
0: is
5: a lot.
0: Red Bully's birthday, ladies and gentlemen. Say, did you get any presents?
5: Any presents? Yeah, we got one from Papa.
0: You did?
5: Yeah, but tomorrow's Father's Day, so I gave it back to him.
0: Did he like it?
5: Like it? Drink every drop. Say, what are y'all talking about anyway?
0: Well, I'm going back to college.
5: Well, talking about college?
0: That's right.
5: Say, I don't like that at all.
0: Well, yeah.
5: For four reasons.
0: Four?
5: In the first place, I didn't go to college. And in the second place, I don't care whether you went to college or not. In the third place, I am against colleges.
0: Yeah? What's in fourth place?
5: Brooklyn Dodgers.
0: Hey, wait a minute. Don't go away. We got another line here. Say, where did you get that gag, anyhow?
5: Just looked down at the script, and there it was.
0: There's good old Red Foley there. Happy birthday.
6: Hello, Mrs. Skelton.
0: Oh, hello. How'd you get in the studio?
6: Oh, on this ticket.
0: That's not a ticket. That's a streetcar transfer.
6: A streetcar transfer?
0: Yeah.
6: Well, it's good until 8 o'clock.
0: So is this program good until 8 o'clock?
2: It wasn't last week.
0: Yeah.
7: ain't doing bad this week either.
0: You keep quiet, Rogers.
5: Well, that.

my every prayer.

0: 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We now take you to Nerxter University, where Red Skelton is dean for a day and Edna Stillwell is his secretary. Here they are in the dean's office.
1: Good afternoon, Nerxter University. Is Walther Wahoo?
2: All right, you fresh thing. Take us to college on some other time.
1: Hello. Just a moment, I'll tell him. Mr. Skelton,
3: yes?
1: The dean's waiting for you outside, and a dean is waxing Roth.
3: Yes. Is Roth outside, too? So tell Roth to wax the dean for a while. Good old Nerxter. Say, Miss Stillwell, how would you like to take a walk with me?
1: Okay.
3: Come on. This has become a campus of our college. Do I see a student over there? Is that a student over there?
4: Well, I ain't if they don't dance and do it.
3: Thank you, Lee. My old college shirt.
4: Huh? Oh, Mr. Skelton, I'm terribly glad to see you.
3: Well.
4: I'm writing a letter home to Papa. Can you tell me how to spell financially?
3: Financially? Take it, Emma.
1: FINANCIALLY.
3: Yeah, and there's two R's and embarrassed. Hey, Ernst, you mean to tell me you're still in college?
4: Oh, yes, Mr. Skelton. I'm still academically connected with this little old school here.
3: Well, you were here when I got here, and you were here when I left. And 5 years later, I returned, and you're still here.
4: Yeah, ain't I the one, though?
3: Then why do you keep staying here?
4: Well, you see, every year, they keep printing my picture in the college annual.
3: Yeah.
4: And I look so cute, I just hate to leave.
3: What are you studying now, Herky?
4: Well, I'm studying foodology.
3: Foodology?
4: Yes. You see, I can read your mind and tell what you are by what you eat.
3: Oh, you can?
4: Yes.
3: Well, let's see. For breakfast this morning, I had grapefruit, frog legs smothered in mushrooms, a bottle of champagne, and 3 cantaloupes.
4: Well, you're either a millionaire or an awful glutton. And I know you're not a millionaire. What are you doing now, Mr. Skelton?
3: I'm a radio comedian.
4: You are?
3: Mm-hmm.
4: Well, is it hard to find honest work?
3: Haven't you heard?

0: on the air, Herky?
1: Yeah. Oh, sure thing. Two truths. Some stuff you've got, I'll sell.
2: See, as a college man, what do you think of me on the air?
0: Well, Mr. Skelton, from a reprehensible viewpoint, you contaminate the ozone that permeates the stratospheric susquepedanical bupropion.
2: Wait a minute. What does that mean?
0: Well, in other words, confidentially, you...
2: Yeah, I get it, sir.
0: Well, you asked for it, and anyway, the dean wants me to whitewash the bells in the steeple. So I guess I'll go and wash out a few dings. I'll...
3: Good old Herky, he thinks the golden opportunity is a blonde.
2: Come to think of it, maybe he's not so dumb as that.
4: What's that building over there?
3: Well, that's the museum building.
2: It brings back a lot of memories to me.
4: What kind of memories, Red?
2: Well, just a couple of years ago, when I was a kid in college, I remember one afternoon in class.
5: Very well, students. Mr. Straw, your lessons aren't done today. Where'd you go last night?
6: To the movies, with a girl.
5: You go home for a week. Mr. King, where were you last night?
7: Out parking with a girl.
5: Well, go home and stay for 2 weeks. Where are you going, Mr. Skelton?
2: Professor, my college days are over.
5: Never mind. We'll step out in the hall to study today.
2: Boy, this is the biggest old hall I've ever seen in my life.
5: Students, now as we enter this room, I ask you to notice the inscription over the entrance. Sic transit gloria.
2: Sic transit gloria?
5: Yes. Mm. Sic transit gloria. What comes after gloria?
2: Swanson? I mean...
5: No. That is follows gloria.
2: Well, I can't say that I blame him.
5: Now as we enter the room, we find this is a room on Egyptology.
4: The what, Professor?
5: The room on Egyptology. These are mummies.
4: Where did your mother get them?
5: No nonsense, young woman. Woman, we are able to tell the age of the mummies by that.
2: Because
5: if the mummies are garbed in stone, we know it's a stone age. And if the mummy is decorated with garb...
2: It's a garbage.
5: Now, you know, these mummies are really men. Stars and authentic. These mummies are all seasons.
2: Like,
5: Mr. Skelton, this says 609 B.C.
2: Is that hidden?
4: Help!
2: Here comes a hysterical panhandler, I think. What seems to be the trouble, lady? Can I be of any assistance?
8: I've lost my husband.
2: Yeah, what'd he look like?
8: He had a mustache. Did you see him?
9: No, we haven't seen him yet. All we've seen is the mummies and the stuffed animals.
8: He must be someplace. I come here every afternoon with him.
2: Say, this is a museum for the students.
8: I know. He's taking a postgraduate course. He's interested in some old fossil.
2: Oh, well, don't worry, lady. It's probably some harmless flirtation.
5: Attention, students.
2: What is it?
5: Now, this is a replica of the glaciers. Listen closely, Mr. Skelton.
2: Yeah.
5: The glaciers were large pieces of ice that came down from the north and brought huge stones and rocks with them.
2: Oh, yeah.
5: Do you understand that, sir?
2: Oh, yeah, sure. I understand that.
5: Then, Mr. Skelton, what were glaciers?
2: Well, the glaciers were big hunks of ice that came down and brought hunks of rocks and stone with them.
5: Mm-hmm. And where are the glaciers now?
2: They went back after more rocks.
10: The singers, Red Foley and the Avalon Chorus. The song, Ride Tenderfoot Ride.

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1: And don't forget your change.

0: Well, I guess we're right down the groove, eh, Del?
1: Yes, Red, that winds it up.
2: Hey, Skeleton.
0: Oh, what do you want, my foolish fiddler?
2: I've been trying to figure something out.
0: What's that?
2: Strong leads a band, Tony and Jeanette are singers, and Edna Stillwell's a clever actress.
0: Yeah.
2: But what are you on this program?
0: Me? I'm a comedian.
2: Boy, I'll bet the audience is glad to find that out.
0: Oh, what's the use? Good night, ladies and gentlemen. Thanks a lot for listening.
3: Saturday evening at the same time when the Brown and Williamson Tobacco Corporation will again present Avalon Time. Del King speaking. Good night.
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5: Stop the music.
6: What's the matter, Harlow?
5: Yeah, what's wrong?
7: Wrong, brother. You mean what's right. The Kelvinator division of Nash Kelvinator has agreed to stand by tonight and let Nash have the whole show. And this is why. Just listen to this telegram from Nash.
8: Okay to announce big news. Stop. All Nash dealers, coast to coast. Now, get this. All Nash dealers will have the new Nash on display tomorrow.
5: Say, that's the news I've been waiting for.
7: You and a million others, Kurt. And what an eyeful they're going to get. That new Nash 600 and Nash Ambassador are two beautiful automobiles.
6: You mean you've seen them?
7: Seen them. I've driven them. And believe me, I never knew what driving meant before.
6: Is the Nash 600 really big?
7: Even bigger than you thought it was going to be.
5: And how about economy? Does the new Nash 600 really deliver 25 to 30 miles on a gallon?
7: Like a breeze, Kurt.
6: I want to know.
7: Now, look, you two, look. Why ask me about the new Nash 600? 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
8: 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Take the kids and neighbors, too. You've waited a long time for this, but man, it was worth it. Just wait till you see the new Nash on display at your dealers tomorrow.
6: That's what we've been waiting to hear. Now let's make with the music, okay, Vic? Let's get going again.
7: Folks, the biggest show in town is opening tomorrow at your Nash dealers. Now, you may think you've seen everything, but wait until you see your first new Nash 600. Sure, it's beautiful, but it's not just a new model. It's a new kind of car. So new, so different, you'll just have to see it to believe it. Think of it, 25 to 30 miles on a gallon of gasoline at moderate highway speed. And it's big. Plenty of headroom, leg room, and elbow room for six large people to lounge at ease. And it has a weather-eye conditioned air system and a convertible bed, coil springing on all four wheels. But words can't describe the new Nash cars. You've just got to see them to appreciate them. They're terrific performers. And so much smoother, so much quieter, so much easier to drive. But don't let other folks try to tell you what they're like. See the new Nash 600 and the Nash Ambassador yourself tomorrow at your Nash dealers. They're there right now waiting for you. One look, and you'll know why we say you'll be ahead with Nash. Starting tomorrow, the new Nash will be on display in your local Nash dealer's showroom. You'll want to see it. Everybody wants to see this great new Nash car.

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1: It's new. It's amazing. It's Prell, P-R-E-L-L. Procter & Gamble's new Radiant Cream Shampoo in the handy tube. Prell brings you The Life of Riley. That removes unsightly dandruff in as little as 3 minutes and leaves hair radiantly clean, radiantly lovely, presents The Life of Riley with William Bendix as Riley. Well, 13-year-old Junior Riley is faced with a serious problem for a boy of tender years. To act or not to act in his school play, that is the question. And as usual, Riley Sr. has all the answers.
2: But, Pop, I don't want to act in the play.
3: But, Junior, this is the chance of a lifetime. You'll be a hero to the whole school.
2: But I'm scared.
3: The minute you get on that stage, you'll forget all about being scared.
2: Yeah, but all those people out in front...
3: Ignore them. Now, say you'll do it.
4: Now, Riley, I think if Junior feels...
3: Please, Peg, let's be fair. Let's let the boy make up his own mind. I said he's going to act, and that's final.
4: Yes, but if he's scared...
3: What's he got to be scared about?
2: Well, in this play, I got to kiss this girl.
3: Oh, so that's it. She's so homely, she frightened you?
2: Oh, no, she's... Oh, she's beautiful.
3: Let me get this straight. There's this beautiful girl, and you got to kiss her, and you don't like that?
2: No.
3: Peg, I gotta have a talk with this boy. Afraid to kiss a pretty girl.
4: Well, I can understand why he's worried.
3: Well, I wish I had worries like that.
4: Oh, you do?
3: Peg, let the boy make up his own mind. Junior, you want to be in the play, don't you?
2: Well, sure, but not if I have to kiss this girl.
3: But that'll only take a second. It's just like a guy I knew once said, it's only the first shock and then your worries are over.
2: Was he in a play?
3: Well, no, the electric chair. It's the same principle. You be in this play. It's a cinch, Junior.
2: It's easy for you to say. You were never in a play.
3: Who wasn't? When I was a kid, I played the lead in our school play. It was one of them old-time shows where everybody was a sir and wore armor. You know, lunch a lot at night around the table.
4: Lancelot and the Knights of the Round Table.
3: Yeah, I was in this play and I was great. Hey, it's getting late. I gotta shave. You take my advice, Junior. Go in for that play.
2: Maybe it isn't so tough after all. If Pop could do it, I guess
4: Oh, of course you can. Oh, I'll never forget that play. You see, this all happened when your father was about 16. We both went to the same high school in Brooklyn. Oh, he was awful shy then. And I remember one winter afternoon, we were walking home from school.

0: My, it certainly is cold, isn't it, Chester?
1: Yeah, it sure is, Miss Barker.
0: Oh, my right hand's just about frozen.
1: It is? Well, I know how to warm it up for you. Do you mind?
0: Oh, no, I don't mind. Oh, Chester, stop blowing on my hand.
1: Oh, this is better. I got a very hot breath. Besides, I wouldn't think of holding your hand.
0: Oh, Chester, I never saw anybody as shy as you. Why are you so afraid of girls?
1: Who's afraid? I can lick any girl my size. I go out with millions of girls. Gee, they're always calling me up. They just won't let me alone.
0: Oh, you poor thing.
1: Honest, it's awful, my social life. Of course, I'd give them all up if you... It's cold, ain't it?
0: Well, here's my house. Goodbye, Chester.
1: Oh, wait, Miss Barker. Peggy.
0: Yes, Chester?
1: Are you doing anything Saturday night?
0: Why, no, not a thing.
1: Well, goodbye.
0: No, I'm not doing a thing. Why?
1: Well, I was wondering, did you ever see a basketball game?
0: Oh, no, but I'd love to.
1: Well, goodbye.
0: Well, I've always wanted to go to one.
1: Oh, well, is it okay if I buy a ticket for you?
0: Oh, that'd be wonderful. What time will you call for me?
1: You mean it's okay if I go along with you? Well, then I'll buy two tickets.
0: Chester, you're cute.
1: All right, have it your way.
0: Oh, look, Chester. Well, there's Hugo Hawkinson.
1: That cake eater. Just because he's got a raccoon coat, he thinks he's a sheik.
2: Greetings and celebrations. How's my gorgeous one and only?
1: Listen, Hawkinson, I ain't your one and only.
2: Well, if it ain't Riley, what are you doing talking to a girl?
1: Okay, you asked for it. Put him up, Hawkinson.
2: Oh, tired of living, huh?
1: Right.
0: Oh, now stop it, you two. Why can't you be friends?
2: I got nothing against Riley. And just to prove it, shake, pal.
1: Well...
2: Come on, put it there, Chester.
1: Well... Okay, you'll go shake.
3: Oh! His hand bit me!
2: You sure fell for that one, stupid. Some gag, huh?
1: Why, you finale hopper?
0: Oh, Hugo, you and your practical joke.
2: Well, you know me, kid. Anything for a laugh. Hey, listen, Peggy Pie. I got a couple of ducats for the theater Saturday night. Call for you at 8, huh?
0: Oh, that's wonderful, Hugo. I've been dying to see Cecil Tremaine as Sir Lancelot. Oh, I can't go. I have to go to the basketball game with Chester.
2: You're going out with him? What'd you do, Peggy? Lose a bet?
0: Now, see here, Hugo.
1: Peggy, if you'd rather go to the theater, I'll take you.
0: Oh, would you, Chester?
2: Go with me. Riley can't buy the kind of seats I got. They're pretty high.
1: Is that so? The seats I buy will be even higher. Third gallery.
2: Third gallery. I got orchestra seats. $1.50 a piece.
1: I'll get orchestra seats, too.
0: Well, you don't have to, Chester. You can't
1: afford... Don't worry, Peggy. I'll show you Hawkinson ain't the only one who can throw away $3 on you. I can be just as big a sucker as he is.
4: Program. Get yourself an air program. 15 cents. Program.
0: Oh, my, there's a crowd. They say that Cecil Tremaine is just wonderful.
1: Well, I'd better buy the tickets, Peggy. You wait here. Let me see. Where's my $3? Oh, here.
2: Well, well, well. Hiya, Peggy, my heart.
0: Oh, hello, Hugo.
1: Beat it, Hawkinson. She's with me.
2: Just saying hello.
1: You want to say hello, get your own girl.
4: Program, mister. Souvenir program.
1: No, thanks. We don't want no program.
2: Hey, just a minute, boy. Want a program, Peggy?
0: Well, it's up to Chester.
2: He's too cheap, the boy.
1: He's cheap. I'll show you. Here, boy, give me 6 of them programs.
4: Yes, sir, 90 cents.
1: Here's a dollar. Keep the change.
0: Oh, Chester, we didn't need 6 of them.
5: Gardenia? Gardenia for the lady.
2: Peggy, you want a gardenia?
1: I'll buy her a gardenia. Here, lady.
5: Gardenia, sir?
1: Make up a bouquet.
5: Yes, sir. Here you are. That could be 75 cents.
1: Here's a dollar. Keep the change.
5: Well, thank you, sonny. Gardenia?
0: Oh, Chester, one would have been enough.
1: Ah, what's one gardenia? When I take a girl out, I like her to wear a corset.
2: Uh,
5: jacket.
1: Yeah, oh, yeah, that's right.
3: Opera glasses today.
5: Now, Chester, we don't need opera glasses. We'll be in the orchestra.
1: Well, suppose you want to look up in the balcony. Here, lady, one opera glass.
5: Yes, sir. 25 cents and a dollar deposit. You get 75 cents change. Care for some chocolate?
1: Yeah, sure. Give me that big box there, girlie.
5: Yes, sir. Opera glasses? Chocolate? Oh, Chester, you're so extravagant.
1: So what? When I take the girl out, I...
4: Curtain going up.
1: Hey, I gotta get the ticket.
5: Oh, hurry. I don't want to miss the beginning.
1: Yeah. Hey, mister, two in the orchestra, please. The best.
6: Hey, Sonny, two first row center.
1: You got anything closer? I mean, they're okay.
6: $3.06 tax, 306.
1: Yeah, I got it right here. Here you are.
6: That covers the tax. How about the $3?
1: That's funny. I had it right in this pocket a minute ago.
5: Oh, Chester, hurry up. Everybody's going in.
6: What do you say, kid? You want these tickets? $3 more.
1: Peggy, I got a great idea. How about going over to the aquarium?
5: Oh, the aquarium?
1: It's very educational. Did you ever see a live herring?
2: Well, what's the stalling for, Riley? You broke?
4: Go on, Hawkinson, beat it.
2: No dough for the tickets. Am I right, Diamond Jim?
5: Chester, you mean I can't see the play?
2: But you can, baby. I got two tickets right here. Come on.
5: But, Hugo, I came with Chester.
2: Yeah, I'll lose that phony before he tries to pawn your coat.
4: I had enough of this. I'm going to punch your head off. Put him up. Tear up.
2: Oh, come on.
1: I was talking to Peg.
4: Okay, put him up, you big wiseacre.
5: Stop it, Chester. Everybody's staring.
4: I'll monopolize him.
5: Oh, must you make a scene? If you can't behave like a gentleman, I'm... Oh, come on, Hugo. Let's go see the play.
1: No, Peggy, wait.
2: Come on, sweetheart.
1: She went with him. If I could only get some money for seats, maybe she'd sit with me in the second act. Where can I get some money?
4: Curtain going up. Get your souvenir program.
7: Curtain going up. Get your souvenir program. Gardenias, chocolates, opera glasses.
8: Ah, there, Joseph, me good man.
4: Yeah, Mr. Tremaine?
8: Any messages for me?
4: No, sir.
8: I was expecting a young damsel, a Miss Lily, something or other. And perhaps she awaits me in the alley. Good night, Joseph.
4: Good night, Mr. Tremaine. You gave a great performance tonight.
8: Oh, yes, I was splendid. Till tomorrow, Joseph. Farewell.
4: Good night.
8: Confound it. Where are they going to put a light into this alley? As black as the graveyard scene in Hamlet. Which I do superbly. Oh, is that you, Lily, Miss Sweet? So you came after all. Kiss me.
1: But I hardly know you, mister.
8: Gad, who is this?
1: It's me.
8: Wait, let me strike a match. There.
1: I'm not Lily.
8: So it would appear from your figure.
1: Gosh, you're Cecil Tremaine.
8: Oh, you recognized me.
1: Oh, sure, you're famous. Boy, I wish Peggy was here to meet you.
8: Peggy? And whom, how old, where, who is Peggy?
1: Well, she's my girl. I mean, she would be my girl if she didn't hate the sight of me.
8: The pangs of unrequited love. My heart goes out to you, lad. I, too, was once spurned by a woman. But did I despair?
1: Did you?
8: Did I beat my breast in frenzied anguish?
7: You're hurting me, mister.
8: No, that was the coward's way. I sought solace in the theater. It became my one true love. I worked, I slaved, I suffered for the art. And today, where am I?
1: In an alley.
8: I am at the very pinnacle of my fame. And the same woman who once spurned me now throws herself at my feet.
1: Oh, gee, I wish I was a famous actor like you. I bet then Peggy would act different.
8: She would indeed. The fair sex is drawn to us actors, as is the moth to the flame.
1: Become an actor, my boy. Revel in the realm of Thespis.
9: Well,
1: you really think I could be an actor? If you have the urge, lad, pursue it.
9: Oh, I bet she'd be crazy about me.
1: Take your place with Barrymore, Sir Henry Irving, and Cecil Tremaine. Get the stage in your blood, become an actor, and give your life to the theater.
9: Oh, gee, you gave me a great idea, Mr. Tremaine. You'll see. I'll do what you say. I'll get me blood on that stage. And when they see me act, they'll give me life.
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0: Pearl shampoo. And now back to the life of Riley with William Bendix as Riley. Mrs. Riley is telling Junior about Riley's experiences as an actor during his school days.
1: Well, after that talk with Cecil Tremaine, your father really got the acting bug.
2: But how did Pop get in the play?
1: Well, I'm coming to that. One day at school, your father suggested that the class put on a play. And since he suggested it, the teacher let him be the romantic lead.
2: Pop, the romantic lead?
1: Well, I know it's a little hard to believe. After all, your father's not exactly the Gregory Peck type.
2: Oh, gosh, no. He's more the William Bendix type.
1: I think he's much better looking than William Bendix. Anyway, the teacher let him pick his leading lady, so naturally he picked the prettiest girl in the class.
2: Who's that, Mom?
1: Well, me, of course. You're getting more like your father every day. Well, we were doing the same play that Cecil Tremaine did, you know, about Sir Lancelot. Your father rehearsed day and night, especially the love scenes. There was a time when he was rehearsing a particular scene.
3: Ah, Guinevere, my fair one, wouldst that thou wert my betrothed. Come to my arms, O loveliest of queens. Let me enfold you so, and I will plant 1,000 kisses upon thy ruby lips. Oh, gee, Rover, if I could only do it that way with Peggy.
4: All right, cast, rehearsal. Chester and Peggy, you start with the line, Ah, Guinevere, my fair.
3: Yes, teacher. Ah, Guinevere.
4: Get a little closer together.
3: Yes, teacher.
1: But closer, Chester.
3: Yeah. Ah, Guinevere, my fair one, wouldst that thou wert my betrothed?
4: No laughing, please. It's betrothed, Chester.
3: Come to my arms, O loveliest of queens, and I will plant 1,000 rubies on your kisser. On your ruby lips.
4: Well, go on, Chester. Kiss her.
3: I
1: kiss me, Chester.
3: I can't.
4: Why not, Chester?
3: Well, she's a girl. I just can't.
4: I see. But I'm afraid it's necessary for the play, Chester. All you have to do is... will someone in the cast please show Chester how to do this scene?
5: I'll show him, Miss Richards.
4: All right, Hugo.
3: Hey, wait, he's only the stage manager.
4: Silence, please.
5: Now, watch carefully what I do, Riley. I put my left arm around Peggy like this. You see, Riley?
3: Yeah.
5: Then I put my right arm here.
3: Yeah.
5: Then I bend her back like this and I say, I will plant 1,000 kisses on your ruby lips.
4: Well, Chester, are you getting it?
3: No, he's getting it.
5: Curtain 5 minutes, everybody. Hey, Riley.
3: Hey, why don't you knock before you come in my dressing room? You might have been a girl.
5: How do you feel in that suit of armor?
3: Okay, how's the audience?
5: Oh, full house. The whole school's there. You sure you remember your lines, pal?
3: Oh, sure. Ah, Guinevere,
5: it's fine. Now, when you get on stage and your mind goes blank, don't let that bother you.
3: What?
5: And when that spotlight hits you and you get dizzy, don't let that bother you.
3: Okay.
5: And when your knees start buckling and you're just about to faint, how do you feel, pal?
3: I want my mother.
5: Riley, you can't go on like this. You're sick. Let me go on for you.
3: No, nothing going. I'm the star. I'm going on.
5: Okay. Only there's dust inside your helmet. Watch out you don't start sneezing.
3: Oh, that'd be terrible.
5: Don't worry. I got something to fix you up fine. I'll be right back. Hey, Shorty.
2: Oh, there you are. I was looking for you, Hugo.
5: Got the sneezing powder?
2: Yeah, here.
5: Itchy nose sneezing powder. Yeah, that's it. I better take this label off. Now, beat it, Shorty. And if you know what's good for you, keep your mouth shut.
2: Okay, Hugo.
5: Brother. Hey, Riley, I got the stuff for you.
3: What stuff?
5: To stop you from sneezing. This medicine.
3: It stops sneezing?
5: Oh, guaranteed. Sprinkle it inside your helmet. And not now, just before you go on.
3: Oh, you're a pal, Hugo.
5: Now you better get in the wings, and good luck to you, kid.
3: Yeah, here I go.
6: Everybody, places.
3: Okay, we're all set. Are you nervous, Peggy?
7: Well, just...
3: Oh, I hope you ain't catching a cold.
7: Oh, no, it's just this bouquet of goldenrod I have to carry. I'll be all right.
3: Gee, I hope so. Hey, I got just a thing for you.
7: Huh? Well, Jesse, what are you doing?
3: I'm sprinkling this stuff on your flowers. There.
7: Oh, but
3: this is guaranteed to stop you from sneezing. Here, I'll put some on your dress, too. Oh. It's lucky I had it with me.
6: Okay, I'm opening the curtain.
3: All right.
7: Let us rest here a while on this crag.
3: As you wish, my dear Guinevere. This is my favorite crag here by the sea. I love to stand and feel the spray on my face.
7: Oh, my.
3: I love to stand here and feel the spray on my face. That's enough spray already. Guinevere, my thanks. Hey, what are you laughing at, you big baboons? What's so funny? Give her a change. Change.
8: Get an umbrella.
3: You shut up or I'll come down here and...
6: Hold the curtain.
3: What a revolting development this is.

0: Oh, I can't walk anymore in this suit of armor. I'll lie down on this bench here. Oh, what a mess.
1: Is there a body in here?
0: Who's that?
1: It is I, Digby O'Dell, the friendly undertaker.
0: Oh, I'm in terrible trouble, Mr. O'Dell. You know the school play? Tonight was the opening night.
1: I know. I wanted to go, but I had to attend another opening.
0: I ruined the play. They brought down the curtain and put Hawkinson in my part.
1: Ah, that's the theater for you. Full of heartbreak. As a youth, I paid my way through the Mortician's Academy by acting in stock. But business was so bad, I quit. I just couldn't stand the sight of all those empty boxes.
0: And I thought being in the theater was going to be fun.
1: It can be. Ah, the theater. What memories. Brutus stabbing Caesar. Othello strangling Desdemona. Hamlet poisoning his mother. Ah, there's no business like show business.
0: Hawkinson tricked me into putting sneezing powder all over my girl. Oh, she hates me.
1: Then you must go to her and do the honest thing. Put the blame on Hawkinson.
0: Do you really think that's a good idea?
1: Of course. You know me, my boy. I wouldn't take you for a ride. Not at a time like this.
0: You're right. I'll go to Peggy. And as for that Hawkinson...
1: Settle his hash, too. You know what I'd do with that cat if I had my way? Why, I'd... Oops, that reminds me I have an appointment. Well, cheerio. I'd better be shoveling off.
2: Hugo, you were really wonderful tonight, playing Chester's part on such short notice. Everybody's raving about you.
3: Well, I did it for you, baby. When that big lug Riley ran out on you, I only did what any other gent would have done. Now, it's Nick.
2: Now, Hugo!
0: Oh, here you are, Hawkinson. You get away from my girl.
2: Chester Riley, I'm not your girl.
3: Beat it, Iron Head.
0: Peg, it ain't my fault. He gave me that powder. He said it was to stop sneezing.
3: Ah, he's just trying to squirm out of it.
0: Now, Peg, it's the truth. I wouldn't do a thing like that to you on purpose.
2: I don't believe it.
0: Now, honest, how could I do such a thing? You know how I like you.
2: I don't believe it.
0: But, Peg, it ain't like me. I'm too dumb to think of a trick like that.
2: Hugo Hawkinson, did you?
3: Just a gag, Peg. On Riley, not you.
2: Well... Of all the sneaking, miserable creatures I ever met.
0: Hawkinson, you deserve to lick in your
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